0: You know, will there be questions? It'll be the 100 years of the Commonwealth Games, the next one. You know, will there be questions about the future, do you think, continuing on?
1: Look, I think India is going to be, it's going to be watched. And look, you know, I guess Glasgow is, you know, it hosted in 2014 and it had 18 sports. We saw Birmingham with 20 sports in 2022 and, as I said, only 10 this year. So, yeah, I think they'll have to really think carefully about how many sports they're going to host and, yeah, what existing infrastructure is there, because, as we know, we don't want more white elephants. So I think it's really retrofitting what exists, being very pragmatic about the number of sports. And what I think is also very interesting is, albeit that India has been awarded them for 2030,

0: New Zealand. So there's certainly still an appetite and a sentiment for hosting. And I think, the Commonwealth Games Federation is very astute to, making sure that what happened in Victoria doesn't happen again. So, a blueprint, I think, for this revamped games and what it will look like in the contemporary context.
1: Yeah, well, certainly some exciting days ahead for the Commonwealth Games. Plenty to watch. So, if you are a big sport fan, a lot to keep your head around and maybe lose sleep over. Michelle, always appreciate your time this morning. Thank you so much.
0: Thank you.
1: Dr. Michelle O'Shea there from Western Sydney University. And we were talking about Victoria and the compensation there. We've heard from George in Waker. He says, just correct me, I did hear Victoria paid $380 million in compensation for not hosting the Games. That is correct. We did mention that in the chat. It's just after 9:30.
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1: Now, Brad Aldridge is with me. Brad, good morning.
3: Good morning, Tom. Making news. State Defence Minister Chris Picton says the Osborne Naval Shipyard will receive its next lot of funding from the Federal Defence Minister later today. Federal Defence Minister Richard Marles says it's on top of almost $4 billion announced earlier this year. The shipyard will build a number of nuclear-powered submarines under the AUKUS Pact with the US and the UK. Chris Picton says $4.6 billion will be added. Origin Energy customers are being urged to check for any unusual activity after a data breach was confirmed by the company. The electricity provider concedes the last four digits of a credit card or last three digits of a bank account, names, addresses, dates of birth, phone numbers and account information may all have been accessed but are still working to confirm its scale. Cyber security researcher at the University of Melbourne, Dr. Sulette Dreyfus, says customers should be vigilant. And the District Council of Ceduna has supported calls from the Services Union to double federal funding for local governments. The union urged delegates at yesterday's ALP conference to support a motion restoring the financial assistance grants to 1% of federal taxation revenue, which they say would unlock $3 billion each year. Mayor Ken Maynard says his council is $750,000 down on the current funding system, Tom. And there'll be more news at 10.
1: Brad, thank you very much. Now, the listeners have been keeping you busy this morning.
3: It's been a
1: Brad.
3: Fun morning. I just took a call from Dwayne from Berry, and he requested one of my favourites, Led Zeppelin, so that'll be coming up. Mm-hmm. But no, it's been a great morning. It's been really interesting. Diverse range of music from everyone's first album or first single. And it sticks in people's brains. People really are reminiscing. But it also takes you back to a time and the place you were talking before about, you hear the Gurus and you're driving around with your mates and on your P-plates. And, it just takes you to that time, doesn't it?
1: Because particularly at a pre-time where you could just, access any song given, that would be the soundtrack of your parties, of your gatherings, of sitting around. You've got 10 albums or something, and your first one probably you've got a fondness for and is always being played and pouring over it in your bedroom or whatever.
3: Listen to it till you get sick of it, don't you?
1: Yes, and of course, different ages coming through, whether it is a CD or a cassette or the long player and 45s as well, Joy. She's texting to say A Wider Shade of Pale. Oh. Prodigal Harem was my first 45 disc. So, yes, there's some singles as well coming through. Keep them coming. 1300 160 222 is the number to call us on, or 0467 922 783 to text. We're going to try and squeeze in as many of your requests as possible. And speaking of which, we mentioned George from Wakery. He did send in a text earlier this morning saying his first album was the Johnny Cash Live at Folsom Prison. An iconic album of his. And he requested this one, A Boy Named Sue.
4: Well, my daddy left home when I was 3, and he didn't leave much to Ma and me, just this old guitar and an empty bottle of booze. Now, I don't blame him because he run and hid, but the meanest thing that he ever did was before he left, he went and named me Sue. Well, he must have thought that it was quite a joke, and it got a lot of laughs from lots of folks. Seems I had to fight my whole life through. Some gal would giggle and I'd get red, and some guy'd laugh and I'd bust his head. I'll tell you, life ain't easy for a boy named Sue. Well, I grew up quick and I grew up mean. My fists got hard, my wits got keen. Roamed from town to town to hide.

0: But I made me a vow to the moon and stars, I'd search the honky-tonks and bars and kill that man and give me that awful name. Well, it was Gatlinburg in mid-July, and I'd just hit town and my throat was dry. I thought I'd stop and have myself a brew at an old saloon on a street of mud. There at a table, dealing stud, sat the dirty, mangy dog that named me Sue. Well, I knew that snake was my own sweet dad from a worn-out picture that my mother'd had. And I knew that scar on his cheek and his evil eye. He was big and bent and gray and old, and I looked at him and my blood ran cold. And I said, my name is Sue. How do you? Well, I hit him hard right between the eyes, and he went down, but to my surprise, come up with a knife and cut off a piece of my ear. But I busted a chair right across his teeth, and we crashed through the wall and into the street, kicking and a-gouging in the mud and the blood and the beard. I tell you, I've fought tougher men, but I really can't remember when. He kicked like a mule and he bit like a crocodile. I heard him laugh and then I heard him cuss, and he went for his gun and I pulled mine first. He stood there looking at me and I saw him smile and he said, son, this world is rough, and if a man's gonna make it, he's gotta be tough, and I know I wouldn't be there to help you along. So I give you that name and I said goodbye. I knew you'd have to get tough or die, and it's that name that helped to make you strong. Yeah. Said, now you just fought one hell of a fight, and I know you hate me and you got the right to kill me now, and I wouldn't blame you if you do. But you ought to thank me before I die for the gravel in your guts and the spit in the eye, because I'm the that named you Sue. Yeah, what could I do? What could I do? I got all choked up and I threw down my gun, called him a paw and he called me a son, and I come away with a different point of view. And I think about him now and then, every time I try and every time I win. And if I ever have a son, I think I'm gonna name him Bill or George, anything but Sue. I still ain't that.
1: Trying to catch there with a boy named Sue. Thanks to George and Wakery for bringing us back to that, his first LP. You can keep your requests coming, 1300 160 222, to give us a call, or 0467 922 783 to text. Joy, she's gotten in touch this morning to share about her first 45. Joy, good morning to you.
2: Good morning, and how are you?
1: I'm doing very well, thank you. How's your morning going so far?
2: Yeah, very busy, but good.
1: Now, what do you remember about getting your first 45 of Procol Harum?
2: Well, it was one of those things, you had to order them. Like, you couldn't just go and buy. You had to order it in through a record shop.
1: Mm-hmm. And so what attracted you to Procol Harum at the time? Do you remember how you came across the song?
2: I'd heard it on, I'm not sure whether it was a television program, one of the music, like a Rage or something like that, and saw the song being performed then. Oh, my God, that's a beautiful song.
1: There you go. And did you give it a lot of plays at the time? Did it get its fair run on the turntable?
2: Oh, yes, yes.
1: and most importantly, do you still have it? Do you think it's somewhere around the house?
2: Yeah, it is. It's in the jukebox.
1: Oh, it's in the jukebox. So it would probably still get played every now and then.
2: It does.
1: Fantastic. Yes. Well, that is wonderful. And a jukebox is a great idea as well to get the 45s played.
2: Absolutely. Yes.
1: Well, Joy, you have a wonderful morning. Thank you very much for reaching out.
2: No worries. Thank you.
1: Cheers, Joy, there with her request from the first 45 that she bought. This is Procol Harum, A Whiter Shade of Pale.

0: Incredible. I can hear. I totally understand how you could be enchanted by that one as a young person. Thanks to Joy for that request for Procol Harum, A White Shade of Pale. So many great requests and stories coming through from you for our song request topic this morning. Of the first album or the first single that you bought. We are running out of time to play the songs in full, but we'll hear a few snippets before 10 o'clock of all the great requests that have been coming through, from the Beatles to AC/DC to Led Zeppelin. It is Tom Mann with you on ABC across regional South Australia this morning. Right now, 16 minutes to 10.
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0: Now, Kate Doyle is with me from the Bureau of Meteorology. Good morning.
2: Good morning. How's it going?
0: Doing well, Kate. Now, it looks like a fairly cloudy day around the region today.
2: Yeah, we do have a bit of cloud around today as we continue to see those winds coming from a generally southwesterly direction. We are expecting them to start spinning around as we see a high approaching, making its way in from the west. We are expecting that to lie over the Bight as we go through today and tomorrow. It means relatively light winds today, relatively dry as we look across the bulk of South Australia. Just a slight chance of a shower or two around, particularly for more coastal parts, but not expecting to see too much in it. Then as we go through tomorrow, we are expecting the showers to increase early about the southern agricultural areas due to a weak front, which is expected to brush just the south of the state. So a little bit of an increased chance of a shower or two around tomorrow. Again, not expecting a huge amount in it as far as those rainfall totals are concerned, but we could see a millimetre or so through parts of the Eyre Peninsula in particular, and then pushing York Peninsula into the mid-north. Very southern parts of the Riverland might see an eye in there, more likely around Murray Bridge than around Renmark. We'll see how we go continuing through the day there. And then on Sunday, we are looking at a general easing of conditions, although still just the potential for some showers to be making their way through. Not talking anything dramatic again, as we see a continuation of the steady as she goes kind of temp conditions as we go through into Monday, ahead of a change which is expected to make its way through on Tuesday, pushing across the region, bringing a renewal of perhaps some more convincing rainfall totals through there. Otherwise, as far as temperatures are concerned, nothing too remarkable for the time of year. Port Pirie, we're expecting a top of 15 degrees today. Clare, a top of 11. Port Augusta, expecting a top of 15 degrees today. Lee Creek, a top of 15. Oodnadatta, a top of 17 degrees expected today. Across into Juno, we're expecting a top of 15. Port Lincoln expecting a top of 15. Cummins a top of 14. Across in Renmark expecting a top of 14 degrees. And Murray Bridge is expecting a top of 15.
0: Fantastic, Kate. Thank you very much for your time.
2: Thank you.
0: Kate Doyle there from the Bureau of Meteorology.
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0: So many great songs, stories, memories have been coming through for our song request topic for this morning, which is based on the first album or song or single that you bought. Thank you to everyone who has contributed this morning. We have unfortunately run out of time for full songs. We are going to play a few portions of some of the requests that we've received throughout the morning, including from Jane in the South Coast. She mentioned this one, which is absolutely fantastic as a first album from the Beatles.

That's, of course, A Hard Day's Night. And what an enchanting chord that song does kick off with. Still one of the mysteries surrounding the work that the Beatles does. We also heard from Adrian and Claire, who couldn't exactly remember exactly what the first album was, but we landed on this one from Status Quo.

0: mistake.
1: That my mistake. That is from Rose Tattoo, Scarred for Life, from Don, who requested that one. He had that on cassette. This is Status Quo, as requested by Adrian and Claire.

to the playlist. We do it every single Friday based on different topics. Of course, today on the first singles or albums that you bought. But we're closing out. Before we check in on the markets today, and a lot of news to pour through, including a new tariff on Australian goods for the US. That's coming up in a couple of minutes' time. But Duane and Barry, he gave us this suggestion. His first album from Houses of the Holy from Led Zeppelin. This is Do Your Maker.

0: Led Zeppelin there, Do You Make It? Our final song request, thanks to Dwayne and everyone who has contributed this morning. It is Tom Mann with you right now. It's 5 minutes to ten.
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0: Now, Matt Kenny is with me from Baker Young Limited. Matt, good morning.
2: Good morning, Tom.
0: Now, certainly not a quiet end to the week on the Australian markets.
2: No, you're right. It's a bit of a sombre mood to finish the week here. The All Ords down 53 points, or just over 0.5%, 8,965. It was a weaker night overnight in overseas markets. Surging oil prices, Brent oil up 6%, over $100 US a barrel on those escalating Middle East tensions. We also had some quarterly updates, which you might have heard parts of that briefly, with a couple of Mag 7 stocks. Tesla down 14% after its results after market yesterday. Alphabet or Google's parent down 7%. Concerns obviously on the Google's CapEx increase spending there on the AI and how long it takes to monetize that, raising some concerns at a time when the oil price is rising as well. Yeah, the Dow Jones down 500 points or 1%. The S&P 500 down a similar amount, about 1.2%, but the real losses were skewed towards the technology sector, and the NASDAQ was down 553 points or 2.1%. As I said before, Tesla down 14%, its biggest one-day fall on a post-result in its history on stock auto prices and Google on the cloud CapEx cycle. So that was enough to put investors a little on edge, and we saw bond yields rise on the back of those the higher oil price. We had the US 10-year yield up to 4.7%. That was its highest since Liberation Day in January 25. So enough to put markets just a little bit on edge heading into the end of the week. In Europe, we had the ECB, or the European Central Bank, with a bit of a non-event, held rates steady as expected, but expectations are building that a rate rise will come, if one, if not two, by the end of the year. Their markets were broadly weaker as well, with the stocks 600 down 1.3%, their largest stocks there. The German yields similarly rising to 15-year highs. And those bond yields rising is a minor handbrake for markets more broadly here. And obviously, we had some stronger data yesterday in regard to our jobs, a stronger than expected job. So that probably pushes back any expectations of rate cuts, which markets were sort of starting to price in for next year. That's stronger commodity prices out there on oil front. We've got today on our market, we've got Santos. Actually, gains are building throughout the session. They're up almost 3% to $8.07. They did have a production report out yesterday. It was slightly disappointing in regard to it. Took a little bit off the top of its guidance in regard to some commissioning of some projects, but the markets have shook that off, and they're rallying today quite strongly. Woodside Petroleum up around 2% and Karoon Energy up nearly 7%, a mid-tier producer. The gold price down around $100 or 2.5% overnight to 4,045. Gold complex is down 3 to 4% amongst the mid-tiers. But we do have Newmont Energy, which is pretty much flat at 136.70 after a second quarter earnings beat, while revenue and sales were lower based on the lower gold price. The costs, more importantly, came in below expectations. So a flat result amongst some weakness is a pretty good result today on their market. A quick looking around the rest of the market, some other areas doing quite well. Macquarie Bank up 1% to $256.22 after its quarterly update yesterday and CEO transition was taken well by the market. QB Insurance doing well in the higher yields. They're up around 0.5% to $24.64. Banks largely flat. NAB was doing the best of the lot, up 0.4% at just under $40 a share. And quickly looking at the Aussie dollar trading at 69.7 US cents, down slightly from yesterday's high.
0: Well, Matt, thank you very much for your time this morning.
2: Thanks, Tom.
0: Matt Kenny there from Baker Young Limited. That is it for me for today and this week. I'll catch many of you on Monday from 6:30. Rory McLaren up on your radio next. And thanks to everyone who contributed. Jane in the South Coast enjoyed the morning, going down some musical memories, including that last one there from Led Zeppelin. Have a great and happy weekend. Catch you later.
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3: ABC News with Matt Coleman. The State Defence Minister Chris Picton says that the Osborne Naval Shipyard will receive its next lot of funding from the Federal Defence Minister today. Federal Minister Richard Marles says it's on top of almost $4 billion announced earlier this year. The shipyard will build a number of nuclear-powered submarines under the AUKUS pact with the US and the UK. Chris Picton says $4.6 billion will be added.
4: There are essentially three major sites that will be constructed to build the submarine. And work is already well underway on site one.
3: The Adelaide AFL coach has expressed his disappointment with some sections of Crows supporters who booed Collingwood's Isaac Quaynor during the Magpies' 34-point win last night. Last year, Quaynor was the victim of a homophobic slur made on field by Adelaide's Isaac Rankin, which resulted in a four-game ban for the Crow. During the week, Adelaide coach Matthew Nix urged fans not to boo and says he's disappointed the advice was not heeded.
5: I mentioned it during the week about why we play footy, why people come to the footy. It's about entertainment, it's about enjoyment, passion. The game's a passionate game, and sometimes we lose our way in that a little. And with the backdrop and the background of leading into this game, it's not ideal.
3: The US government has formalised a tariff regime which will see Australian imports levied at 12.5%. Emily Gremenz reports in Washington.
6: Shortly after the US Supreme Court struck down many of President Donald Trump's tariffs earlier this year, the US government began an investigation into forced labour in supply chains. It came as the president vowed to tariff imports by other means. That investigation recommended a 10% tariff on imports from some countries and 12.5% for many others, including Australia. The US Trade Representative now says that proposal will go into effect. A temporary 10% global tariff imposed by Mr. Trump is due to expire. Emily Gremenz, ABC News, Washington.
3: The Trump administration is arguing that it's taking action against forced labour and slavery, but Australia's Trade Minister Don Farrell has pushed back, arguing that Australia takes modern slavery very seriously.
7: The Albanese government believes that this imposition of higher tariffs on Australia is completely unjustified, and we will continue to lobby the United States Trade Representative to remove all tariffs on Australian goods.
3: The US President Donald Trump has cast uncertainty over a nuclear deal with Saudi Arabia by saying it's dependent on the kingdom recognising Israel. That was not previously disclosed, as Middle East correspondent Matthew Doran reports.
8: There has been this situation with the deal to allow Saudi Arabia to develop this nuclear industry. It's something that the Saudis have wanted for some time now, but they have only just achieved, or they thought they had only just achieved that. On Wednesday local time, the US and the Saudis announced they'd struck this deal, allowing the oil-rich kingdom to move into this space. But by Thursday, Donald Trump had weighed in again in a post on social media saying, yes, it was going to go ahead, but only on one major condition, and that's that the Saudis needed to enter the Abraham Accords, which is the name of this policy for Arab countries to recognize the state of Israel and to normalize their relations with Israel.
3: Business groups are concerned about federal government plans for a fair work court. The government says the new court will resolve workplace relations disputes more quickly. The announcement is being seen as a big win for the union movement. The CEO of the Australian Industry Group, Innes Willock, says it could make the system more complicated.
9: We're concerned that it just adds another layer of bureaucracy into the system, and it will not help resolve what is already a minefield of complex legal settings that employers have to work through when they're dealing with industrial disputes.
3: The Weather Bureau says parts of SA recorded their coldest morning of the year so far. Rachel Forbes has more.
10: The Weather Bureau says Nuriyupa in the Barossa fell to a chilly -1. Clare sat at -0.8, and it was -0.5 in Snowtown. But senior forecaster Tom Anderson told 891 ABC Adelaide that it got even colder elsewhere.
11: Yunta got down to -3. Very cold there.
10: A few places managed to sit just above freezing, with 0.1 in Broken Hill and Renmark, as Minlaton dropped to 0.9. The Bureau says conditions will be warmer tonight, with showery activity increasing from tomorrow.
3: And Renmark's heading for a cloudy day with a top of 14 degrees. Mount Gambier showers increasing 14. Port Lincoln cloudy 15. Port Pirie morning frost partly cloudy 15. Adelaide cloudy, a top of 15 degrees, currently 9 degrees. Tomorrow showers 15. ABC News.
12: Are there any winners in the cost of living crisis? What's causing the algal bloom?
13: Questions. They've never been more important. So the one thing we'll never question is our duty to keep asking. ABC News. Keep asking.
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1: 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And South Australia.
15: If these five Adelaide projects didn't receive federal funding, would they go ahead?
16: What we're certainly not seeing is residential aged care projects coming online at the rate which we require them. So with this rapidly aging population, with demand for aged care services, we want to work with the sector to bring on beds and services as quickly as possible.
1: Rory McLaren.
17: Welcome to Mornings. Two key safety features on vehicles are set to become compulsory on new cars sold in Australia: lane assist and autonomous emergency braking. Do you already use these features, or are they too much for you when you are out there on the road? Let me know on 1300 222 891. James Ward from drive.com.au will join you very soon. This morning we have had further announcements, or re-announcements depending on your perspective, of investment at the Osborne Shipyard in Adelaide's northwest. This comes off the side of the Labor National Conference, which is entering its second day. Your regular Friday federal political correspondent, Krishani Danji, she will be with you because she's in Adelaide covering the conference at the moment. You will hear from her in around 25 minutes' time, and it is Friday. So that means What's the Story, Rory? Morning, Rory. I'll get the name of the whole competition right again. What's the Story, Morning, Rory? Today we are inspired by The Odyssey, one of the most talked about movies of 2026. It is almost 3 hours long. It is a reinterpretation of that Greek epic poem pulled together by director Christopher Nolan, featuring Matt Damon and others. Of course, it very much focuses on the return of Odysseus after that great war, the Trojan War in Greece. It took him 10 years to get home. So it's, for us, the inspiration for What's the Story, Morning, Rory. We want to hear from you. The journey home you'll never forget. 1300 222 891 is the number to ring. I want to hear your stories for your chance to win. And there's a little bit of a sprinkle on top today. The best story not only gets access to the book vault, we will throw in a big red beanie as well. You'll also have a chance to win one of four big red beanies at some point this hour. James has called in from Kingswood with his What's the Story, Morning, Rory tale. James, what is the journey home you will never forget?
18: I was contracting down at Tangenoola and been working extensive 12-hour days, minimum type of thing to get. And then left on the Friday at 6:30 at night.
17: Yep.
18: Make it home for a nice warm bed. It rained all day that Friday down there, as it does sometimes.
17: Mm.
18: Rained literally all the way home, back to Adelaide. Had to pick up a trailer at Keith on the way through.
17: Yep.
18: Missed a turn off.
17: Oh no.
18: Went down a dirt road that was a swamp, and all I could think of as I'm trying to work out what's the road and what's the grass area to the side, was, this would be epic on Outback Truckers. then I missed the next, got back on the next bitumen to take the next turn off, the next shortcut dirt road, which ended up being blocked halfway because of, it'd been swamped out. So I'd turn around and, find my way back again. Finally got to the OTR. I'm cutting this story very short.
17: No,
18: finally got to the OTR at the toll gate. We've filled up with 1 litre less of diesel in. It was pretty close.
17: How long did it finally take you to get to the toll gate, James?
18: It was 12:31. So, normally it's, four and a half and a bit.
17: Yeah.
18: It was five and a half or five and a bit or whatever. I didn't lose that much time.
17: But You're never going to forget that story, are you, James?
18: It wasn't my champion effort I've ever done.
17: Well, James, thank you for getting us up and going. That is your challenge today as part of What's the Story Morning, Rory. James, thanks for your call. The journey home you'll never forget, inspired by the Odyssey. Get your tales coming in now. Can you pip James? 1-300-222-891 is the number to ring. It is 10 minutes past nine. Next, a terrible act of animal cruelty in the Adelaide Hills this week. Your help is needed.
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1: Overnight on Wednesday and into the early hours of Thursday morning, there was a horrible act of animal cruelty in Meadows. Linda White is from the Kangaroo Sanctuary Project. Linda, welcome.
2: Hi, thanks Rory for having us.
1: What happened?
2: A lovely member of the public who was on that road yesterday reported it on social media, and we went over, and it's quite clear. It's one of the worst examples of animal cruelty. They've clearly chased these kangaroos off the road. They've driven around on the grass and then turned around, run them down, gone further along the road, turned around and come back to make sure that they'd, well, I guess to kill them or maybe see if they, I don't know if there were more that they missed. It was an absolute deliberate act of animal cruelty.
1: Linda, have you got a sense as to how many kangaroos were injured or killed?
2: There were two adults, one sub-adult, which it was a young female who hadn't had any joeys yet, so she was bigger but not an adult. One of the adults had a joey in her pouch that was thrown, and that one was they'd run over deliberately. And the other adult had a joey in the pouch that was still alive.
1: How difficult a scene is this for you and your rescue team to go out and respond to?
2: It's just devastating. We work so hard to rescue and rehabilitate and, you know, show what amazing creatures they are, and that people would have just such disregard and intentionally create such harm and terror. It's just unfathomable.
1: Linda, I can hear the emotion in your voice. This has clearly deeply affected you and those around you.
2: Yeah, it's. You think you've seen the worst. You know, we've seen some awful stuff that goes on, and just, yeah, something like this happens and it's so close, you know, it's just 5-10 minutes down the road, and you think, these people are living amongst us. There are people in our society, in our communities, who would do that to an animal.
1: Linda, where to from here? What are you looking for from the community to start with?
2: If anyone has any CCTV footage, dash cam or anything from overnight, people that, you know, maybe shouldn't have been in the area, even if they contact the police, the report number is 1399, and then the police can either rule them out or not. You know, I'm not going to go out and encourage vigilante or anything, but, you know, we need kind of some license plate numbers to see, you know, who was there that shouldn't have been there. And it's a dead-end road, so no one should have been there.
1: Because here's the thing, I mean, is this obviously would have been reported through potentially the SAPOL or SA Police and also the RSPCA as well, given their inspectorate division looks at these matters.
2: Yep, and also we've reported it on the Environmental Crime Stoppers website, which if anyone has information and they want to put it in, they can do it anonymously there. If, you know, you're down the pub and someone's bragging that that's what they did this week and it, you know, it just doesn't sit comfortable with you, you can report it and stay anonymous.
1: So basically, if you are listening to this, you were in and around Meadows, you know, Wednesday into, you know, Thursday morning, and you may have been moving around. There are multiple avenues you can go down to try and report anything you may have seen. Just to reiterate, South Australia Police, the RSPCA, but also Environmental Crime Stoppers. Linda, give us a sense as well how many kangaroos you have in your care at the moment.
2: We have, I'm just looking, five in our care at the moment, of various sizes.
1: For people who are not familiar with your work, what are you mainly either looking after or treating?
2: Our focus tends to be more on the bigger joeys, our footer joeys that have been caught in a fence and they end up injured. We like doing the bigger kids, but, you know, we we work with most. The little ones we tend to pass on to people who are, you know, more, that's their skill set. You know, we can't do all the things. So we leave that to the experts with pinkies.
1: Well, Linda, thank you for taking our call this morning and for speaking about this really, really distressing incident.
2: Thank you, Rory. I appreciate you highlighting it and getting it out there.
1: Linda White there from the Kangaroo Sanctuary Project. It is 16 minutes past 10 soon. The latest on federal politics with Krishani Danji, who is a political reporter with The Guardian. She is in Adelaide covering the ALP National Conference. Keep your What's the Story morning Rory tales coming through, inspired by the Odyssey, the journey home that you'll never forget. James Ward spends plenty of time behind the wheel. He makes journeys home every single day. He might also use two driving safety features which could become mandatory as a part of all new car sales in Australia. How would you feel about that? Find out next.
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0: Lane Keep Assist will be required on every new passenger and light commercial vehicle sold in Australia from 2029, alongside upgraded autonomous emergency braking that can detect cyclists. James Ward, Content Director at Drive.com, welcome.
1: Mate, always a pleasure.
0: What's your take on this move?
1: Look, AEB, so the autonomous emergency braking is standard on all new cars, on passenger cars already. And as you say, the there is an upgraded kind of approach to it. And this is one of those things that when it works, it is the last line of defence. It's there to slam the brakes on with faster reaction time in theory than the driver can commit to. So if you're not paying attention, or you know, a car in front stops, you know, super suddenly, it will do that final thing, and it has been proven to reduce accidents. It's predominantly an insurance saving accident rather than a life saving accident that it's braking from, but it is something that is a pretty handy thing to have in your cars. The lane keep system, as we know, is a way of...
0: It's contentious, James Ward. Let's call it. It's contentious. Yeah, people don't like it.
1: It's one of those things that when it works really well on a freeway, it makes a lot of sense. But Australian regional roads, right, we have soft shoulder. We have sometimes no line marking. But quite often you're coming along and there's a pothole, or there's a piece of farm machinery moving along the road. You want to just casually move across so that you can pass it nice and safely. Cyclists, things like that.
0: Yeah.
1: Some of these lane keep systems are quite aggressive, let's just say that, and it will pull you back into the lane. And we've seen this where I had a chat with a friend. He was driving along a country road. A truck came around the corner and it was splitting the centre lane. So he's gone to move left, and the car's gone,
0: no, don't think so.
1: I'm going to move you back to the right in front of the truck. And so, yeah, it's one of those things that has a potentially good, I suppose, intent. But as we always say, the road to hell is paved with good intentions.
0: That is the voice of James Ward. Let us know what you think on 1300 222 891 when it comes to the potentially, or the expansion, not potential, it's happening, autonomous emergency braking, when it will change to detect cyclists, and also lane keeping assist. What do you think? Do you use these sort of safety features already, James? Unsurprisingly, plenty of people are texting in on this one. This person writes, I hate autonomous braking. I've had experiences when driving down the highway where someone has turned off to the left to let off lane, and my car slammed on the brakes. I also had it where I've approached a road train from behind, and as I've gone to overtake, it put the brakes on, which is just not what you need. Let the driver be in control of the vehicle.
1: Yeah, and this is the thing. When it's one of those things that you can sit here and say, oh, when it works, it's great. But when it doesn't work, and when you get false positives like the listener there, the system can actually put you into more danger. And even to the point where you have anyone who's used this, the rear self-braking. So if you're backing out of a car spot and you know what, so you're looking in your mirrors, you can see what you're doing, you're happy, and then the car slams on the brakes. And you're like, hold on, car, I know what I was doing. And in fact, it puts you into more danger because instead of moving as you were intending to, you're stuck in the middle of where you were. It can be quite frustrating. And I think these systems are, so ANCAP, who does the star rating for safety vehicles, part of what they're moving forward with, and we don't always agree with what ANCAP do, but one of the things that they're now changing is that they will look for cars, obviously, that are featuring these safety systems, but they will also look for how they work. Because, and again, the system that you get in a new Mercedes versus the system you get in a new GWM, they're not apples to apples. GWM stuff has and this is one thing, and it's given us a little bit of frustration, but the driver monitoring system, they're improving it. So let's be clear, they are improving it on new vehicles. But when they launched it, the driver monitoring system that checks to see if you're drowsy or you're not paying attention, okay, works fine. As soon as you put sunglasses on, the whole system would crack it and say, where did the driver go and what's happening? And you're not concentrating. And it's like, hold on, right? Like, was this never tested with sunglasses? And we have systems that work differently with polarized sunglasses as they do with non-polarized sunglasses. So these are the things that the real world has considerations that some of these systems don't take into account. And that is where those brands will be marked down. We know, obviously, so GWM to say that they are working on that and that is improved, and later model cars have much better things. And in many ways, they can do this through a software update. So it doesn't need new hardware. When your car goes in for a service, they update the software, and Bob's your uncle, you've got a much better system. And again, to stick with that brand, we know that they're looking at the Australian environment to go, well,
0: how do
1: we can't just do a one-size-fits-all export. We need to make sure those cars suit that environment. So they're putting investment into engineering their cars in Australia for Australia, and that's where we're going to start seeing this happen.
0: Let's go to Hank, who joins you from Jamestown. Good morning, Hank.
2: Yes, good morning. So I had an Iveco van that had a radar that would have that automatic braking system.
1: Yep.
2: Driving on rural roads, I was doing 100 and the gust of wind came up and the radar took it as a danger, turned on the brakes, and I nearly ran into the fencing. Absolutely atrocious stuff. Would not recommend it at all.
1: No, and this is the thing, right? Like, what the problem here is, and in many ways, it's sort of where we see it with AI as well. You've got this, you've got some people standing on the soapbox saying, this is amazing technology and it's going to save the world and everybody's better off. As humans, as soon as we, it looks okay, but as soon as it does something that erodes your trust in the system, you don't not trust it that one time. You don't trust it full stop. So per that call, you have one poor experience with these systems and you think, well, hang on a minute, I don't want that ever again. And therefore, I don't trust that that's going to be a consistent performer for me. And I had an early one, and again, the system has been updated with its sensors and things, but it was an early BMW one that used a camera for its lane keep. So we have them now. They use radars and LiDARs and all sorts of things. But this was purely camera-based. And I remember going from Melbourne to the Victorian High Country, so travelling east in the morning, and of course the sun's coming up and the sun's shining directly into the camera and the whole system just shut down. It was just a cascade of errors coming through because the camera's like, well, that's a bit bright. I can't measure anything. Therefore, I'm going to just throw errors left, right and center. So it's one of those things. As soon as you don't trust it, you don't trust it again.
0: Now here's
1: you don't trust it until next time.
0: Here's another perspective on this. Hank, thanks for your call. James Ward, of course, is your guest right now from drive.com at 25 past 10. Brian has texted in. My Tesla driving friend is alive today because of auto braking. He had lost consciousness due to a seizure.
1: Yeah, okay. So this is it, right? Like we've seen. So again, a lot of these cars, I think Volvo pioneered this, and I know a lot of the European brands put it in first, but the idea that the driver, so if you're using, well, and here's the thing, you need to be using the technology for it to cut in. So if you're on cruise control, you're on the highway and then something happens, you have a, you black out, you have a heart attack, you have a medical episode, the car notices and you let go of the steering wheel, many cars will go, well, hang on a minute, you're not holding on, and they will slow down and pull to the left. They'll look, they'll make sure you're not going to collide into another car, and the car will actually stop for you. So these things can help. And again, the Tesla systems are the most advanced in cars today. They are very, very impressive. This is where it does work, that last line of defense. But let's remember, they tend to be, as great an example as that is, it's an outside case. When we look at these things, we as normal Australian drivers are operating in the tip of the bell curve, right? We're using them on the freeway for our normal driving, or the autonomous braking that is always active in the background. You're just driving your car in traffic. Some of these things, when they don't work properly, can completely erode your trust in how they're going to work. And obviously there are great stories of where this technology does save and does prevent and does do the right thing. So the intent is there, the capability is there, but we really do need the manufacturers to have these systems working in a consistent way, which is why they'll be marked down by ANCAP if they don't.
0: Got a message here from Jason Virgo. He is the member for MacKillop in the state's southeast, obviously a One Nation MP down there. Jason writes, "Our country roads are in a woeful state. It won't matter how much tech you put into the car. We need government to fix our roads. We in the country need the good people of Adelaide to start putting pressure on your city-based politicians to fix our roads in the southeast." Nice to know that you're listening there, Jason. Thanks for your contribution. James Ward, country roads, not just in South Australia, but nationally. Is it an issue?
1: It is diabolical. And again, look, I'm in Melbourne. Victoria is particularly bad. It's to the point where potholes have become a win or lose election issue. Like, that's how important this is to regular drive. It's causing damage to cars. It's absolutely dangerous, right?
0: And just on that, can I jump in there, James? Because Ian has called in from the Clare Valley. What's it like up there, Ian?
3: Yeah, look, the Horrocks Highway is becoming the pothole highway a bit. The issue I've got, I drive for the Community Passenger Network up there, or it's now known as Carey Motion. But the cars have got the lane assist in there, and in particular, I find it annoying having a piece of electronics tugging at the steering wheel 100 k's an hour. But when you go to dodge around a pothole, as you frequently have to, and you get it detects the white line, it tugs you back towards the pothole. Now, you can hang on and you can normally get away with it, but in the earlier days, we used to have a switch. In fact, my wife's 2016 Hyundai Tucson has a switch on the dashboard. You can turn it off. But on these newer cars now, you've got to go through three layers of menus and you can't set it as a preference for yourself. So when you turn the car ignition off and back on again, it's all back on again, which means you tend not to turn it off. Our latest vehicle's a Kia Sportage. It's better than the older Tucson we had, but it's still the same in the sense that it's unreliable. And also, you talk about that tiredness thing. Out of the blue, you're driving along and suddenly it says, "Oh, consider taking a break." Absolutely nothing changed. Maybe I've blinked too many times or something, but it's kind of horrifying. And when we do a lot of driving like this on country roads, you realise that this stuff can't be really tested very well. It really needs to be better tested, as some of your other people have said.
0: Ian, thank you for your call, James.
1: Yeah, look, he's hit the nail on the head there, right? Like, the cars are working for that perfect environment, and the world isn't perfect. And the idea that you've got cars that'll actively pull you in front of a pothole, it happens. And again, the way that this is designed and the way that it's legislated is probably the biggest thing here, is so that as soon as you turn your car on, all these systems are on. And yes, some cars have a single button to turn them off, like a really, really easy way to do it if you're not going to use it. But many, particularly new cars, have no buttons. So you've got to go through multiple menu screens to do this, which itself is dangerous if you're trying to do it on the hop. And you know what it's like if you get into your car and then have to spend a couple of minutes to go through and tap screens.
0: Using a clicky wheel as you're trying to navigate through multiple menus.
1: It's not the right, it's counterintuitive to what these systems are trying to do. So I think, and look, to the pothole thing, what I would like to do is every single politician that isn't putting significant pressure on funding to fix potholes around the nation needs to go and ride a motorbike at night in the wet down every possible

0: decisions, maybe then they will put some money into it. Because I tell you what, it's bad in a car when it can puncture your tire or shatter your wheel and you've got three spare. But if you're on a motorbike, like, that is deadly, hitting a pothole like that. So these are the things, and people are arguing about it. This is the ridiculous thing. In Melbourne, they fight over whose responsibility it is. So it's rather than, hey, good point, let's fix it, and let's fix it properly, they usually come and put some sand or gravel in so the next time it rains, it washes away. But fix it properly rather than go, oh, that's not on us, that's on these people. And they go, oh, no, that's not on us, that's on these people. It's pathetic to see that from the governments around the country not looking out for normal Australians, their constituents, to make the roads safer. And instead they go, oh, let's lower speed limits or put more cameras in. Fix the damn roads, right? There you go. That's your job.
1: Let's go to Jane, who actually wants to make you aware of a situation a friend of hers went through. Hello, Jane.
2: Oh, hello. Just to put the long story short, a friend of mine who drives for a living, he's very responsible, never had an accident in 20 years. He was driving a car that had lane assist, and he was on a country road, and a massive semi-trailer came around a corner and was coming over into his lane. So he pulled his car to the left to give it the truck more room, and lane assist turned on, and he was actually fighting the steering wheel, and this happened in a few seconds, to try and get the car, you know, back under control and give the semi enough room. The car, he was fighting the steering wheel. He ended up, I don't know what happened with the lane assist, it overcorrected or something happened, and he ended up going out onto a gravel road.
1: Oh, dear.
2: He missed a metal guard, missed a stobie pole, and basically ended up in, well, a pine forest. And the car, thank God he wasn't hurt, but the car was, oh, it's a write-off.
1: Yeah.
2: And the photos were horrific. And he could not, and I know you've been talking about this on the radio, he could not find the, and he's been looking for it, find the line assist button. You must have to go into, it's a company car, you must have to go into the system to turn it off.
1: Didn't know how to do
2: And
1: it.
2: he's, yes, he's quite, as he's been driving for a living, he's quite, well, he's not good at the moment, but he's back on the horse, let's say, and he is driving, but not doing many country roads at this stage.
1: Well, Jane, thank you for making us aware of that. James, briefly, a final word to you.
0: Yeah, look, and that's a perfect example of a real-world situation where these systems absolutely impede safety rather than support it. And yeah, we do need, before this stuff is legislated, we do need to have a minimum viable real-world technology approach, and they need to show that they've tested it in a multitude of real-world environments rather than just theoretically in a perfectly paved, well-lined test centre.
1: James, I'm afraid we're going to have to leave it there and save you bragging about test driving the latest Ferrari for another time.
0: Yeah, look, it's part of my
1: humanistic. No, I'm not kidding. We are saving that for another time. James Ward, Content Director at Drive.com. Thank you. Thank you for everyone interacting with this particular story that we've done today. Another text here. Hi there, got stuck at Bunnings as I parked near a metal speed hump because the warning system on the ute wouldn't let me back out. It was shuddering and I literally couldn't move. Keep your views coming in as well on 0467 922 891. In a moment, you'll hear the very latest on the National ALP Conference in its second day at the Convention Centre. The Defence Minister with the Premier, they've been down at Osborne making announcements. Krishani Danji from The Guardian will be your federal political correspondent in a moment. We do, though, have an updated statement from the Southern Adelaide Local Health Network. At the start of the program, we were speaking to Bernadette Mulholland from SASMOA, the doctors' union here in South Australia, about the situation that was being faced in the Flinders Emergency Department yesterday. She pointed to the fact that she had heard some elective surgeries had to be either cancelled or rescheduled as a result of what had happened. So we do have a statement. It says, following an emergency incident at the Flinders Medical Centre yesterday, where a portion of the emergency department was closed and diversions were in place, there was also a temporary

0: Three paws put on elective surgeries. About 20 is the language used here by SA Health. Elective surgeries were affected with all patients informed. We are now in the process of working with these patients to reschedule these surgeries as soon as possible. The health and well-being of our patients and staff is always top of our top priority. So their confirmation around 20 surgeries have been affected today as a result of that incident which played out at the Flinders Medical Centre Emergency Department. It is 24 minutes to 11. What's the story, Morning Roaring, as well? So many tales lining up here. I can see you wanting to share your great journey home, the journey home you'll never forget, for your chance to win not only access to the book vault, but a big red beanie. Keep your tales coming in. 1300 222 891 is the number.
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3: This is Rory McLaren, live across Adelaide and South Australia.
0: Krishani Danji is a federal political reporter with The Guardian. She joins you now from the Adelaide Convention Centre. Hello, Krishani.
4: Hello, Rory.
0: Krishani, take us inside day two of the ALP National Conference. What have we heard thus far this morning?
4: There's a few things happening. So far, the conference started again this morning at about 10 a.m. and there hasn't been anything kind of crazy so far. Essentially, what's happened was they've been debating some amendments on environment stuff that was taking place yesterday and then sort of spilled over. But a couple of the sort of bigger things that we will be hearing about today are gambling and voluntary assisted dying. Gambling, we sort of thought might be a little bit of a fight, but even that one has kind of been extinguished. The theme, the sort of vibe of the conference this year has really been basically that there have been no fights.
0: It's trying to be unity, isn't it? Unity.
4: Totally. Ed Husic called it stage managed. But the theme that we heard yesterday from Kate Ellis, the new ALP president, Albanese, your premier, Peter Malinauskas, was very much sort of unity, unity, unity. And it really seems like that, you know, that has been absolutely taken to heart, because essentially what's happened is with gambling, for example, which is a very contentious issue and one where there is a lot of passion within the Labor ranks for further reform and stronger action. What we know this morning is that there are amendments that have been put forward, but essentially what we understand is that those have been agreed to by the minister. That wording was agreed to. It was sort of, you know, there were kind of committees that were working overnight this morning with the minister to basically make sure that when that new wording, those amendments come to the floor of the conference today, they will be waved through without any drama. On voluntary assisted dying, it's a sort of amendment to ensure that people around the country can access that through telehealth services. So essentially that they're not inhibited by not being able to be present with a doctor. That is something that will be a little more interesting today. We'll hear people speaking on it. There'll be something to change the platform, but also, interestingly, something as part of the sort of party constitution that will make voluntary assisted dying always a conscience issue rather than something that needs to be adhered to the party position. So that'll happen today as well.
0: Let's also look forward to tomorrow, Krishani, as well, the final day of this conference.
4: Yeah, so tomorrow it'll be all things AUKUS, Foreign Affairs, Defence. Even there, we're not anticipating too many big fights. Ed Husic had said that he was thinking about amendments, I believe, yesterday. There was a protest a little bit earlier out the front of the convention centre this morning. I'm looking outside the window. They're all gone now. But there was a gigantic...
0: Well, the rain has also come in here, Krishani.
4: The rain has also come in here. There was a big nuclear green-coloured submarine blow-up sort of... that was at the front and a few protesters. But yeah, really the sort of vibe of the whole event has just been unlike previous conferences. No real kind of fights, no bit of battles, no big shouting. It's all been very low-key. Mm.
0: And it also comes as Richard Marles, the Defence Minister, goes down to Osborne this morning, making a very much a re-announcement here, Krishani, some $4.6 billion. It is a huge amount of money, don't get me wrong, but we've known that there's some $30 billion being poured into the shipyard out there in Adelaide's northwest to help facilitate the future submarine program, which is interesting given that announcement comes today ahead of this potential policy debate around AUKUS tomorrow.
4: Indeed. And politicians will never miss an opportunity to make an announcement or make a re-announcement, particularly where they're in the city where it's all happening. And so, yeah, $4.6 billion for construction yards that will build the submarine fleet. As you say, it's not new, and there's a huge amount of money that has already been promised to the Osborne shipyards. But, yeah, there's always room for an extra photo op, isn't there?
0: Krishani, I'll let you get back to it. Thank you for stepping out for us this morning. Enjoy your time in town.
4: Thank you so much. Hey, it's my first time. Huge fan. Genuinely love Adelaide.
0: Well, come back.
4: Believe me, I will. Soon.
0: Very good. Krishani Danji there, federal political reporter with The Guardian. She joins you most Fridays here on the morning's program. 18 minutes to 11. What's the story morning, Rory? Inspired by the Odyssey, the journey home that you will never forget. For your chance to win on the program, get your tales coming through. 1-300-222-891. Next, though, before your stories, something has gone missing in Goolwa, and the local school, they need your help.
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0: Brianna Kruger is the Ag Studies teacher at Goolwa Secondary College. She joins you now. Hello, Brianna.
8: Good morning.
0: What's happened?
8: Well, our five wonderful Angus that have been used for one of our Year 12 projects have gone missing from the paddock.
0: When did this happen?
8: So it was on a routine morning check yesterday morning. We walked the paddock and we could not find them. So we sort of raised the alarm, called all of the local farmers to see if anyone had seen them. We are unsure of their whereabouts.
0: So five Black Angus cattle, young cattle, they've gone missing. And is it possible they've just escaped, or are you worried that there might be something else going on here, Brianna?
8: We are really hoping that possibly they have escaped and just gone walkabout. But obviously we can't rule out that they possibly have been taken.
0: So if anyone is listening down around the Goolwa region and potentially a little bit further afield, what do they need to do?
8: If you do happen to see five Black Angus cattle, if you can please call the Goolwa Secondary College or ring the police, and hopefully they will be able to contact us to get those home to us.
0: And just to remind us, Brianna, just how important these cattle are to the studies that are being done there, particularly at this time of year, you know, we're at the start of Term 3.
8: Yeah, so one of our Year 12 students is, you know, really, really needing these cattle back so she can finish collecting her data, as without them, it's probably likely that she's going to need to change to a different investigation at the last minute. All of that hard work that's been done will essentially be lost.
0: And that has a huge impact. Like I said, at this time of year, you know, this is starting to get towards the pointy end of Year 12 studies.
8: Yes, yeah.
0: Well, Brianna Kruger, the Ag Studies teacher at Goolwa Secondary College, thank you for explaining to us what's happened down there. And just to remind us before you go, the number that people can ring as well.
8: The number for the school?
0: Yes. If you've got it handy. If not, we will try and track it down and bring it to our audience, Brianna. I'll let you get...
8: Yeah, that's okay. So the number for the school is 7505 4027.
0: I'll get you to read that one more time.
8: Okay, it is 7505 4027.
0: Brianna, thank you for joining us at short notice.
8: Thank you, and we would really like to thank the community for all of their sharing of our post as well. That's been overwhelming.
0: There you go. Brianna Kruger there is the Ag Studies teacher at Goolwa Secondary School. Five young black Angus cattle will have gone missing from the paddocks linked to the school. And as you heard, one student, they need those cattle back to complete potentially their Year 12 studies. So if you have seen these cattle out and about, or if you know anything, get in contact with the school or police. The number again, 08 7505 4027. It is 14 minutes to 11. What's the story morning, Rory, next?
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0: That was your cue to call to try and get your hands on one of four big red beanies today here on the morning's program. You need to correctly answer the next question in the Everything Adelaide quiz. So get your calls coming in now, 1-300-222-891. You can always text as well with an answer, 0467-922-891. Let's go to Emily. Hello, Emily.
12: Hello, how are you?
0: Emily, great to hear from you. This is,
12: good to hear from you.
0: This is the question today. What was the name of the ship that brought South Australia's first colonist, including the state's first captain, John Hindmarsh? Was it A, Rapid, B, HMS Buffalo, or C, Duke of York?
12: I think it's the Buffalo, the one that later became a restaurant. I hope so, because I need a hat.
0: Well, congratulations, Emily. Your head is going to be warm.
12: Oh, I'm so happy. Thank you so much.
0: Very well.
12: I've been waiting so long to get a hat.
0: Very well done to you.
12: Oh, my day is done. Thank you so much.
0: Emily there, getting her head into a big red beanie. We've got a couple more. We'll take some more of the correct answers on the text line as well. Keep them coming through. We've got four to give away. So get texting. Yes, there we go. Yep, we've got three more. Congratulations to Lynn, Mark, and Trish. You get the other three big red beanies here on the morning's program. It is 11 minutes to 11. What's the story morning, Rory?

0: Inspired by the Odyssey, your chance to win one more Big Red Beanie is a part of getting access to the Book Vault, your most memorable journey home. The journey home you'll never forget, inspired by the Odyssey, which is in cinemas everywhere, it seems like, at the moment. So many people talking about it. Let's go to Chris. Hello, Chris. Chris, what's the journey home you'll never forget?
1: It happened in November 67. I was in Vietnam with for eight months fighting, and it's my journey home to Mount Gambier.
0: Talk us through it, Chris.
1: Okay, I was a signaller, which meant my platoon was in the support company, but I'd been allocated to A company for the whole time. I was told to be at the airfield at, say, 9 o'clock in the morning to get on Hercules to fly to Saigon, then to catch another plane home. However, I got on the Hercules okay and up to Saigon, then found that I was meant to go to the battalion headquarters and pick up all my papers. Without my papers, I couldn't come home. So I'm stuck in Saigon at the Thun Son Airport without any papers. Fortunately, they did have another flight coming in from Nui Dat, which was able to bring my papers up. So we got on the plane, and most of the people on the plane were from my national service group. And partway, the bar was open on the plane. Then partway through the flight, a junior officer closed the bar down.
0: Right.
1: One of my mates spoke to our company commander, who happened to be on the same flight, and he opened the bar to the 7 Battalion boys, because we've been working pretty hard over there.
0: Chris,
1: so the bar was open.
0: How long did it take you to get back?
1: Well, we left at about 10 o'clock their time. We bypassed Darwin and landed in Sydney at about 3 o'clock in the morning. That's from memory. I then had to wait for a flight from Sydney down to Melbourne.
0: And then over to Gambier.
1: And then wait all day in Melbourne for a flight to Mount Gambier at 5 o'clock at night.
0: Chris, it is quite the wait. Thank you for sharing the journey home you'll never forget back there from 1967, making your way home from Vietnam. We've got another Emily on the line. This one's from the Adelaide Hills. Hello, Emily.
2: Hi, Rory.
0: Chris, what's the journey home you'll never forget?
2: Emily, Jimmy?
0: Yes.
2: Yes.
0: Emily.
2: So in 2001, my father, my brother and myself were driving from Darwin to Adelaide. It's a really long drive. We were driving through the night. We got to the border of South Australia and the Northern Territory, and there were all these police around. And one of the, my dad wound his window down. The guy looks in the car and says, "You don't have a crazed gunman in the car, do you?" And my dad made some dad joke about, "No, just my daughter's in the back." And we didn't know what the fuss and bother was. We didn't understand. So we got into Adelaide, looked on the news, and that's when we realised we'd driven past Peter Falconio's van.
0: Whoa.
2: Really,
0: Emily?
2: Yeah, I'll never forget that journey.
0: Holy moly. How do you and your family reflect on that now, given, you know, everything that's transpired since?
2: Well, you know, we've done that journey so many times, and you don't pull over for everyone. You don't pull over for the cars. There are cars parked on the side of the road. Sometimes people go camping. There are spots that people can park. It's just another car, right? We didn't realise the significance until we'd gotten into Adelaide.
0: Holy moly. It's going to take a bit to beat that, I think, Emily. Thank you for calling in and sharing your story. Rolly, good morning.
3: G'day, Rory. How are you?
0: Rolly, I'm well. Tell us about your journey home up in Queensland, though.
3: Yes. No, I'd taken a job in Townsville and bought a boat when I was up there and did myself a big navigation course. I thought I was pretty clever. And my then wife and I had a young daughter, and a friend came up from Adelaide. So we went down to the Whitsundays, camped down there at Shute Howard in Airlie Beach, and then the plan was we'd take the boat out and go to Hamilton Island. So off I went with all my navigation skills.
0: Yeah.
3: And yes, we've hit Hamilton Island on the nose. So I'm pretty happy. Go around to the marina and thought, oh, this looks a bit expensive. Went around to the other side of the island. There's this big bay. So I then drive into the beach, drop the wife, baby and friend off, take the boat out maybe 50 metres, dive in, bit like Tarzan, swim into the beach. We then sort of go in and have a cocktail or and a, something to eat. Thought, I'd better go back and just see what's happening, make sure that everything's okay with the boat. This bay's empty. There's no water. It's all gone.
0: Oh.
3: Boat's on its side. I go down to the spot there where they're sending out little, you know, aeronaut boats and things, and said, what's the story? He said, oh, it's a king tide. We've lost 7.5 metres of water. And I said, well, when's it coming back? He said, oh, we won't get anything back till 7 o'clock at night.
0: Oh,
3: we had no baby food. We had nothing. We were only coming out for the day. So then I had to get the wife, pop her on a ferry with the baby, send her back with all the instructions about how to light the primus and do all of those things.
0: Yeah.
3: Wait then for water to come back.
0: So what was the total time, Rolly?
3: Oh, it was now dark.
0: Okay.
3: I didn't have proper navigation lights or anything on the boat. So we've kind of walked the boat out through the shallows until there was enough water and to try and find
0: far
3: our way back.
0: Far out.
3: I had visions of I was the bloke in the Sunday Mail who sunk the boat and had to be rescued by helicopters.
0: Well, thankfully that wasn't the case, Rolly. Thank you for your call.

0: Got so many we're going to try and squeeze in the next minute or two. Dagmar, good morning. Dagmar, good morning. Don't think we've got that particular caller there. Let's go to Linda. She's in Sandy Creek. Hello, Linda.
1: Hi. Our story happens in the late 1990s. I was driving back from Adelaide visiting family to Whyalla, and in the car I had my three daughters, a cousin, a dog, a cat and a joey. And the baby, she was only two. So we're driving on to Whyalla, it was chuck it down with rain, and I'm not sure how far out of Port Augusta we were, but a truck went past, smashed the windscreen.
0: Oh, no.
1: And that was, we were kind of doing 80, whatever it was. So carefully pulled over the side of the road.
0: Yeah.
1: The windscreen out so I could see. We covered the baby up with a sheepskin to protect her from the rain and everything coming in. And we drove on to Port Augusta, where luckily we were able to get a windscreen fitted. And I think they were quite surprised to see all the cameras we had in the car.
0: Linda, thank you for your call. I want to try and squeeze in at least one or two more if I can. Let's go to Liz. Hello, Liz.
2: Hi, Rory. How are you?
0: Liz, what's your story when it comes to the journey home you'll never forget?
2: About 23 years ago, my husband and I lived in Jakarta and we went out on an odyssey to Krakatoa, and we had an afternoon on two little boats, scuba diving and snorkeling and that. We stayed too long on Krakatoa, and so by the time we were supposed to go home, it was dark. So we putted through one of the most populated shipping channels in that area.
0: Oh dear.
2: Back to the Sumatra coast, and we discovered only when it was dark that the boat had no lights, no navigational equipment, and no communication equipment. Yeah, so one of our team had a little compass on his dive suit, and that's how we got home, puttering through this, really, really slowly through this channel to get back about 9 o'clock at night.
0: Oh, my goodness, Liz. Thank you for that particular story. I think we'll try and squeeze in Pam very quickly if we can. Hello, Pam.
3: Hi. We were on a weekend camp down at Salt Creek in the southeast with a social club. And on the Friday night, a storm blew up and completely devastating all the tents and everything. We ended up with our tent tied to the car. So next morning, we decided to pack up and go home. But the wind was so strong going along the Coorong that it was blowing the car sideways.
0: Oh, no.
3: And both our kids were constantly car sick, and hubby had his head out the window.
0: Wow.
3: Yes. So it was certainly, we were glad to get home.
0: I bet. Pam, thank you very much for your call. And thank you for everyone who called in as part of What's the Story Morning, Rory. Guess what? You get another offering of me today. I'm going to be back from 3 o'clock. I'm going to be taking part in the chill out. It's always a huge amount of fun on a Friday afternoon, and we'll take you through keeping things nice and light for an hour or so between 3 and 4 o'clock, spearheaded by Joe Laverty, who will be back with the afternoon's program from 12:30 today. Congratulations to Emily in Mount Barker for her story of her travels back from Darwin to Adelaide.
4: ABC News with Matt Coleman. The Premier says the federal government's next phase of funding for the Osborne shipyard is an important step in the National Defence Project of AUKUS. $4.6 billion has been added to the project, which involves the construction of a number of nuclear-powered submarines under the AUKUS pact with the US and the UK. Work on the first of 50 buildings has begun. Peter Malinauskas says the project will be vital for the local economy and the nation's security.
5: And this is just the construction yard to be able to build the most complex machines that have ever been built in the history of our country. And it'll change the game forever in terms of the way that our state economy operates.
4: The booing of Collingwood star Isaac Quaynor at last night's game against the Crows has prompted calls for the AFL clubs to do more to protect players. The Magpies' 34-point victory over Adelaide was overshadowed by the way that large parts of the crowd treated Quaynor, and he was the target of a homophobic slur during a game last year. It resulted in a 4-game ban for star Crow Isaac Rankin. Last night, Quaynor was met with loud jeering from sections of the crowd. Former AFL player and LGBTQI plus advocate Mitch Brown says the culture of football is ripe for change and more men need to call out bad behaviour.
6: I think men need to, we need to stand up and like use our voices and not fear calling things out. I look at the best leaders in Australia and the ones that I admire are the ones that are prepared to put their hand up and say, we are part of the problem.
4: The acting Health Minister, Chris Picton, says an investigation is underway over the alleged accessing of Tony Modger's private health records by SA Health staff. The Adelaide Crows legend is recovering from serious injuries suffered in a truck crash last month. Mr Picton says out of about 50,000 workers, the vast majority do the right thing, but SA Health is taking the issue seriously.
7: We've got tracking of the system now. We can see every time someone's logged in, every case that people have looked at, and that's why we're able to know and able to investigate these things.
4: The Public Hospital Doctors Union wants a review of yesterday's insect repellent issue at the Flinders Medical Centre. It was brought in a patient's bag and was accidentally released inside, forcing the closure of a dozen emergency department bays. Almost a dozen staff became unwell. Three people who were hospitalised have been discharged. SAS-MOA's Bernadette Mulholland has told 891 ABC Adelaide they've been advised elective surgeries have been postponed today.
8: We don't know how many. The union's very much focused on how we can do this better and how the patients were in the emergency department who also might have been impacted by exposure. And we were very clear about the clinicians making sure that they felt safe.
4: Nine people have been arrested over a violent disturbance in the state's far north earlier this month. A 59-year-old man believed to have been caught up in it died shortly afterwards, but police say that was unrelated. They say a large group was fighting at Pukaja on the APY land on a Sunday morning. Police have charged seven men, one woman and one boy with aggravated affray. The Trump administration has confirmed a 12.5% tariff will be placed on Australian exports to the US. It will take effect this afternoon at the same time a temporary 10% global tariff on the US's trading partners is due to expire. Parts of Japan are sweltering through a heat wave as the country deals with what it's dubbed cruelly hot days. North Asia correspondent Natalie Whiting reports from Tokyo.
9: In April, Japan coined a new term for days when the temperature reached more than 40 degrees, kokushobi, meaning cruelly hot day. Parts of central Japan have this week recorded the first official kokushobi days as the region swelters through a heat wave. Government workers are being encouraged to wear shorts to the office to try to beat the heat. The country's fire and disaster management agency has just released statistics for heat stroke hospitalizations from last week, saying almost 11,000 people were taken in for care and 14 died. The Tokyo Fire Department says this week it recorded an all-time high for emergency transportations on a single day, with more than 3,000 people needing assistance.
4: South Australia's weather, Renmark, morning frost, cloudy 14, Mount Gambier showers increasing 14, Port Lincoln cloudy 15, Port Pirie morning frost, partly cloudy 15, Adelaide cloudy, a top of 15 degrees, currently 9 degrees, tomorrow showers 15, Sunday a shower or two 16, Monday partly cloudy 17, Tuesday showers 16, Wednesday a shower or two 14. ABC News.
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20: Kate Clinch was working as a GP in country South Australia some years ago when she became very ill. And while she lay in hospital, close to death, she had a near-death experience. Kate wasn't a religious person, but when she woke, she couldn't stop thinking about what she'd seen and felt, and it made her curious about the whole phenomenon of miracles, whether a miracle is supposed to be some kind of suspension of what we understand about the laws of nature, or simply a kind of grace that you receive. Some years later, Cates began researching the life of a young Australian woman from the early 20th century named Eileen O'Connor, who's buried under the floorboards of her house in Sydney. Eileen O'Connor grew to stand at only 115 centimetres

0: tall. But she managed to take care of the sick in the slums of Sydney. Eiling went on to found a nursing organisation, which initially displeased the Catholic Church, but was later turned into a religious order called Our Lady's Nurses for the Poor. They're still working today. The Vatican is currently scrutinising Eileen for possible canonisation, which would make her Australia's second saint. Kate Clinch has written a book about Eileen O'Connor, and it's called Every Inch a Saint. Hi, Kate.
1: Hello, Richard.
0: I mentioned there that near-death experience. What was going on in your life when you went through that?
1: I actually had a ruptured ectopic pregnancy then. I'd had my daughter and I was convinced I'd have two children and I'd had two miscarriages, and then I had the ectopic pregnancy during which I hemorrhaged quite significantly. So was rushed to hospital where I was on the verge of collapsing, needed emergency surgery and blood transfusions. And during that time, as you said, I had some kind of near-death experience.
0: Can you take me through it? What actually happened?
1: I don't know exactly when the experience happened in terms of real-time context, but I know it was when I was in the hospital, and I can describe to you what actually happened.
0: Please do, yeah.
1: So I was not in my normal body, and I was not in a normal location. I was in a forest, and you hear people say if they have a near-death experience, the colours are just incredibly vibrant, not like you normally see. And that was what it was like. And there was this path. I was on the path through the forest, and it was incredibly peaceful. The path went up a hill, and at the end of the path, there was a cottage. And it was the perfect cottage that, you know, from the storybooks that I read as a child, with the picket fence and the roses and the lavender. And all I wanted was to get to that cottage. It felt like home, and I wanted so much to be there. And as I was walking up the hill, I became aware that I had relatives standing on the outside of the fence, blocking the gate to the cottage so that I couldn't go in. And there was a voice telling me, "You have to go back."
0: Where was that voice coming from? Was it from in front of you or behind you?
1: Either behind or to the side. It did not seem to be coming from the relatives who were standing to block me. It was coming from somewhere else. And it was, if you've ever been in a train station when it's really empty but something goes over the PA, it was that kind of disembodied voice that didn't have a clear sense of direction attached to it.
0: And the family members who were blocking your way, were they family members you recognised, or did you just understand them to be ancestors or something?
1: It was really unusual because they were living family members, and most people describe in those circumstances that they have contact with dead relatives. But these were living relatives, except for my mother, who was dead at the time. But she looked different to them. She was present but not animated in the same way.
0: And what was their attitude to you? They were blocking your way, you say. They didn't want you to come in yet or something.
1: No, they were perfectly friendly. Like, there was nothing hostile, but it was just a kind of, nope. When, you know, we're standing here because you're not going through this gate.
0: And did you want to go through the gate anyway?
1: Oh, yes. I was like, I didn't want to go back. It was so heavenly, so peaceful, so all-absorbing that I wanted to stay where I was. But the voice got louder and louder to the point where I said, it was shouting, "You have to go back. You have to go back." And obviously I came back. Here I am.
0: The voices that asked you or told you to come back or were shouting at you to come back, do you recognise those voices?
1: No.
0: Wasn't doctors or family members, I wonder, wanting you not to die?
1: I don't know whether that voice did not feel particularly like a normal human voice. It was something different.
0: And what do you remember about coming back into the real live world, waking up into the world?
1: I was in this incredible state of bliss for about 3 days.
0: After nearly dying from an ectopic pregnancy,
1: really? It was the most amazing thing. The grief of the previous miscarriages and losing a third pregnancy with the ectopic was washed away. And it was like, oh, wow, I'm alive. Whatever happened was incredible. You know, a cleaner would come in to mop my hospital room and it would be like, I was just so moved that this cleaner was mopping the floor for me.
0: Did you tell the cleaner that?
1: Oh, yes. I think I was insufferable. It's just as well it only lasted 3 days.
0: Was that joy you were feeling in your mind, was there like a reason for it, or was it just something you felt? I mean, was it like, oh, I know there's more to this world than this? Is that why you felt happy, or was it you survived this, or was it just something you can't quite explain, that happiness?
1: Can I say all three?
0: No, you can.
1: So, yes, I can't explain it. It was definitely, as you said, I wasn't a religious person, but it was a holy experience. Yes, it just was transformative in some way.
0: Why do you say holy? What made you feel it was holy? Rather than some kind of beautiful delusion that the mind conjures to make you accept imminent death.
1: There was absolutely no doubt it was holy. There was no sense at any point that anything was a delusion.
0: So what did you decide to do after you had gone through this kind of wonderful and slightly unsettling experience? Did you go back to your normal life with a better feeling, or did you change your life after that?
1: My life changed after that. I'd been a GP. I'd been a solo GP to start with, and then I had my daughter after I'd been in general practice for a decade. And after a year of managing a solo general practice sort of part-time with a baby, I moved in with another GP who also had children. And after the ectopic pregnancy, I decided that was it. I was stopping work. I was being a full-time mother.
0: When did you start, though, researching or trying to find your way into the world of the miraculous?
1: Oh, kind of immediately. And, you know, previous to the experience, I'd been a GP, my mother had died, so I'd had a sense of life and death and how do you make sense of that and what's it all about. And so it wasn't like I went from completely no interest, because you can't sit with someone who's dying and not be caught up in that experience. So it wasn't like night and day, but the near-death experience was extremely personal. There was that voice, and there was the sense of bliss that I had never experienced before.
0: Working as a GP, had you sat with people as they were dying?
1: Yes, and also obviously where my mum was dying as well, I spent time with her. And you hear the stories, you know, people tell stories about someone who's seen their husband come for them at the end of the bed. And, you know, so all of those stories were part of life as a GP, but they were removed until it happens to you.
0: Did your experience remove to some extent your fear of death?
1: Oh, I have absolutely no fear of being dead. Dying, being sick, you know, I've recently had a cancer experience, illness, suffering. I'm not keen on that.
0: No.
1: But the actual dying bit, you know, I've described that as it's as easy as falling off a log.
0: So how did you first find out about this woman, is the subject of your book, this woman from Sydney named Eileen O'Connor?
1: I was in Sydney being a tourist and being interested in spiritual things. I went to Mary MacKillop's convent. I posted a photograph of her tomb on Facebook. Someone who vaguely knew me said, well, if you like Mary, you should go to Eileen's house, and sent me a link about it. I'd never heard of Eileen O'Connor. I looked at the link. I had two more days in Sydney. You had to ring and make an appointment. I thought, oh, well, so I just rang up. I was able to get into her house while I was still on that trip.
0: And what was her house like when you got there?
1: Oh, it's a weatherboard sort of, I don't know, 1900s sort of house. It was bought for her by some rich benefactors to set up the nursing home in so that the nurses could live there. But it had things like Eileen was profoundly disabled. It had her wheelchair. There was a life-size sculpture of her that someone who knew her had done. So, as you said, she was 115 centimetres tall.
0: And where did she come up to you when you stood next to that sculpture?
1: Yeah, kind of up to your middle, sort of, yeah. It's tiny. It's like, yeah, 3'9¼" or 3'10" tall.
0: Today I'm with author Kate Clinch, who's written a book on the life of Eileen O'Connor, and it's called Every Inch a Saint. So you went into her bedroom, and that's where her remains are buried, under the floorboard there?
1: Yes. I was able to see the museum first, and that was important because, you know, you have an appointment and then the archivist stayed with me supervising because they didn't know who I was. So I went through the museum and got a feel for her life. And because I'd been a GP, reading about her medical history was very moving, because she contracted tuberculosis in infancy. It infected her spine, leaving her back deformed, pressure on her spinal cord, partial paralysis, devastating illness. A lot of her time, she was like paralyzed in three limbs. And yet she managed from her own sickbed to establish this foundation of nurses to care for the poor in the slums of Sydney. And so you're walking around the museum and you're thinking, how on earth did she do this? That question stayed with me for, well, ever since really, but certainly for 2 years while I was sort of thinking about her. And after that experience of seeing how ill she had been, and getting a feel for the unbelievable things that she accomplished in her lifetime, then I got to sit in the chapel, which is in her bedroom now. Her bedroom has been made the part that has the pews in it, and there was an adjoining room. The wall to the adjoining room was taken out to make the space for the altar, and she's buried under the floor there. And I was sitting in the chapel just sort of thinking about what I had just seen about this woman, and closed my eyes and I was aware of a presence, a sense, and what I felt was, I'm in the presence of a saint.
0: That thought came into your mind?
1: Absolutely. And it was like just total acceptance that that's what was happening.
0: What did that feel like, that thought?
1: Awe. There was awe. But the air was electric. It's very hard to describe. But I think, you know, I'm saying I'm in the presence of a saint. Someone who doesn't use that language would have felt the same thing and used different words.
0: I was going to say, were you brought up Catholic or?
1: No, I wasn't.
0: So that word came into your head, a saint.
1: Yeah, I'm in the presence of a saint.
0: So you became fascinated with this woman after that.
1: I fell in love.
0: You fell in love with Eileen O'Connor.
1: That's a common experience.
0: That's part of the feeling you have towards is that part of the veneration, I suppose, isn't it?
1: It is, yeah.
0: So let's talk about Eileen O'Connor, who she actually was. Whereabouts was she born, and tell me about her early life and how she contracted TB.
1: She was born in 1892 in Melbourne, and tuberculosis was common in those days, both as the respiratory infection, but also people could contract it from unpasteurised milk too. So when an adult catches tuberculosis, it's usually a lung infection, and that's what we think of, you know, people having hemorrhages from their lungs and shortness of breath and sort of dying of a slow, horrible pneumonia. But when people contract it in children, it tends to spread through their bloodstream more, And so as well as being a lung infection, it can lodge in bones. So for Eileen, it lodged in the bones of her spine. And there were other bones affected also. But the significant thing was the spine, because if you can imagine the vertebrae of your back, and some of them, instead of being bone, become abscesses.
0: Oh, my God, that's extraordinary. She must have been such perfect agony then.
1: Absolute agony for her whole life.
0: What did it do? Does that explain why she was so small as a figure? Did it bend her over or something?
1: Correct. Yes, the vertebrae collapse on themselves. So as well as just losing height, there's also a bend. It's called Pott's disease for those who are medically interested. But basically, instead of your thoracic spine being relatively upright, she had almost a 90-degree bend in the vertebrae in the mid part of her back.
0: Have you had a chance to look through the medical records of that time?
1: Yes, I have. I actually had the experience of being in the archives holding copies of X-rays of Eileen from about 1920.
0: That must have been one of the first X-rays ever taken then in Australia.
1: No, those weren't. But Eileen had had X-rays done in around about 1896, because she was born in 1892. She had problems with her back at the age of five that led to her to be X-rayed. So that would have been 1897. X-rays became used for patients in 1896. So back then, when she was very young, she would have been amongst the first people, presumably, to be X-rayed in the country.
0: And what does that X-ray look like?
1: I have not seen a copy of that one. I don't know that it exists. But the ones from 1920, so later on, show very extensive tubercular infection.
0: So was she relegated to a wheelchair for quite early in life then?
1: She had great difficulty walking from early in life. When people get Pott's disease, that inflammation and collapse of the spine, there's pressure on the spinal cord because there's these abscesses, but also because of the deformity of the bones. And so people get paralysis, partial paralysis. But as well as that, as you said, the pain is unimaginable. So someone with Pott's disease who can walk walks with a very distinctive gait, tiny, painful little steps, because any jarring of their spine is unbearable.
0: I've seen photos of her, and there's a page on her in Wikipedia, and if you look at the picture of her, it's slightly touched up, but she's got the presence of like one of the schoolgirls in Picnic at Hanging Rock. She's of that era. She's quite beautiful.
1: Yes.
0: And strangely serene as well in her facial expressions. Was she able to have anything like an education at a school?
1: She did go to Our Lady of Mount Carmel School in Waterloo some of the time in her childhood. But she missed an awful lot of school because she wasn't well, but her parents educated her at home. So she was actually quite an intelligent, well-versed young woman.
0: What kind of aspirations did she have?
1: She wanted to be a nun, but she inquired and was told that she was too sick to be a nun, so no one wanted her. So she took this kind of detour and set up Our Lady's Nurses for the Poor with the help of a young priest. And although she never lived to see it, she arranged all the paperwork and instructions that eventually it would become a religious order. So her sisters became nuns.
0: The experiences I've had from making this program is interviewing people who've endured enormous suffering in their life, if they can survive it and remain kind. They have a very powerful charisma to them. It's a very settled centeredness to them. Do you think she had that?
1: Without a doubt. Yes. Yeah, it's quite clear when you read about her. In her own lifetime, people thought she was a saint. So she would have fundraisers for the nurses because her commitment was that her nurses would care for the poor in the slums of Sydney, as domiciliary nurses at no charge, which meant a lot of fundraising work was done to support the nurses doing that. And there would be picnics in the gardens, and when

0: when she was well enough, she would be carried outside and, you know, sat on the ground. And when she was carried back in, people would collect samples of the soil as relics to take home because they believed they were in the presence of a saint while she was alive.
1: Was she in a poverty-stricken family herself?
0: Her father was a bookkeeper for a large department store in Sydney. They moved from Melbourne when she was about 10. Sort of genteel, lower middle class with huge medical bills. So, yes, there was an element. She saw her family struggle to pay for her medical bills, but then her father died in 1911. And at that point, yes, plummet to poverty because mum could no longer pay the rent. The mother had always had boarders to help pay the rent and pay the bills, and now she needed help to find a cheap house that had more space to take in more boarders so that she could make ends meet.
1: And what did all this mean for her health if the family couldn't pay for expensive medical bills?
0: Well, we do know that Eileen appeared to get a lot sicker at the time of her father's death. Prior to that, she'd had a lot of medical care. She'd had a lot of surgery because one of the things that's done when people get these abscesses is they have to be drained. So,
1: oh, God, this poor woman, honestly, this is terrible.
0: This was terrible because, just think, we're talking in the early 1900s, anaesthesia's not the same, pain relief's not the same. And one of the girls who saw her back at school, like actually saw her back, described it as there was a deformity that looked almost like a wing from the way that the spine had sort of collapsed, and it was crisscrossed with scars. At one stage, she also had a procedure to encase her in plaster of Paris, like a cast, to try and strengthen and straighten her back and get it to sit correctly. But what happened with that experience was, as the cast set, it was too tight and she was being suffocated. So they had to cut that off in a hurry. And it was said that her back collapsed worse than it had been to start with after that experience.
1: How close did she get to death?
0: Oh, she had near-death experience of her own. But she was frequently unconscious. She barely ate. She was expected to die a number of times through her life.
1: The near-death experience you mentioned, did she write about that or talk about that?
0: She spoke about that. That happened in 1913. So this is after her dad has died. And
1: the year before the Great War starts. Yes.
0: Correct. She was... Actually, I think it may have been 1911. Sorry, I think I got the year wrong. She was terribly ill. The priest that had helped them find the new house, who helped found the Order of Nurses later, was doing things like holding a mirror to her face to see if condensation from breath was happening on it, which it wasn't. When she came back from that experience, she said, "I've been as close to dying as it's possible to do without dying."
1: And what did she say happened as she approached the very edge of life?
0: She had an apparition of the Virgin Mary, and she was given three choices. One was that she could just stay where she was, be dead, be without pain. One was that she could be totally healed and go back. And the third option was that she could come back just as sick and in as much suffering as she was, but use that suffering to save people.
1: And what choice did she say she made? Number three?
0: Number three. She was 19 years old.

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0: Matt Coleman in Adelaide with ABC News. The Premier says the federal government's next phase of funding for the Osborne shipyard is an important step in the National AUKUS Defence Project. $4.6 billion has been added to the project, which involves the construction of a number of nuclear-powered submarines under the AUKUS pact with the US and the UK. Work on the first of 50 buildings has begun. The Public Hospital Doctors Union says the alleged accessing of patients' private health records by SA Health staff is significantly concerning. An investigation is underway over the alleged improper accessing of former Crows great Tony Modra's private health records by SA Health staff. And the booing of Collingwood star Isaac Quaynor at last night's game against the Crows has prompted calls for the AFL clubs to do more to protect players. The Magpies' 34-point victory over Adelaide was overshadowed by the way large parts of the crowd treated Quaynor, who was the target of a homophobic slur during a game last year. More news at midday.
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2: Today I'm with author Kate Clinch. Some years ago, Kate was working as a GP in country South Australia when she suffered an ectopic pregnancy that left her very, very close to death. And while she lay in hospital, she had something like a near-death experience and was quite changed ever after. And she became interested in the miraculous, which has led her to the life of a woman called Eileen O'Connor, an Australian woman who contracted terrible tuberculosis and suffered from terrible disabilities, who put her life in service of the poor in working-class Sydney in the early 20th century. So you were telling me before how she had her own near-death experience and took as a mission coming out of it to be in service to the poor. How on earth was she going to do that? Did she have an idea of how she was going to work and do this despite her profound disabilities?
3: Well, the first thing to say is she was absolutely convinced that she was doing the bidding of the Virgin Mary and of Jesus, who also featured somehow in that near-death experience of hers. So she just believed it would happen. But She was obviously raised Catholic, and Catholics are familiar with this idea of dedicating suffering to the salvation of other people's souls. And so what she believed would be the case was that her suffering would be offered up as a sacrifice so that other people wouldn't need to suffer and would somehow fuel other people's lives being better.
2: I don't understand. Explain that to me. How her suffering became a sacrifice for other people. Was that Christ, like an imitation of Christ? Was that the idea?
3: Kind of. It's a very Catholic thing. Catholics understand it. You and I, not being Catholic, look at that and go, I don't know how to process this. Like, I just personally was absolutely heartbroken. Like you said, you know, she made that third choice despite everything at 19 and came back and suffered so terribly. It's heartbreaking. But she believed that that was what she was called to do, and she willingly and cheerfully did it. She was a joyful person. But what really happened wasn't what she expected. She was surprised by how things turned out.
2: She came to work quite closely with a priest named Father Edward McGrath. Tell me about this man and how they came to work together.
3: Father McGrath was a young priest. He came from an impoverished background himself. He'd been one of those children that were kind of farmed out because the family couldn't look after everybody. And he went into the priesthood a bit later than average because he didn't have the means to do what he felt called to do. He'd been ordained about a year before and was appointed to Randwick Parish, where Eileen lived. And when Charles O'Connor, Eileen's dad, died, the family appealed to the church for help, and he was the young priest sent out to find housing for them and do whatever he could. And so he met Eileen, and she was desperately, desperately ill at the time. So he spent a lot of time praying with her. And after her near-death experience, she

0: described what had happened, and he was under the same calling to help the poor that Eileen was. So we had this meeting of minds and hearts in those two people with the same calling, and they realised that somehow there was a synergy. So Eileen thought that Father McGrath would organise an order of nurses and she would be suffering in bed praying for the process to work.
1: Now, you write that at this time, amazingly, there was a lot of gossip about these two. Really? Really? It's profoundly poor. I mean, really? People were gossiping about these two, were they?
0: They were, sadly. But there was far more to it than that. Yes, there were allegations that it was scandalous that, you know, Eileen was bedbound. The priest would go into her bedroom to pray.
1: Oh, right. And they'd be alone in there together and who knows what they were getting up to, this thing. Well, I mean, who knows? But really, I mean, it just seems... what do you say about that?
0: Well, there was more to it. You had Eileen, who was wonderful, convinced that she was called to set up this order of nurses. Father McGrath believed the same thing. They were young, they were exuberant, they were maybe just a little bit naive about the workings of church hierarchy.
1: Maybe they also fell in love a little too. I mean, if you're that much of similar mind, it's natural for people to have a kind of love for each other in their work, isn't it?
0: Absolutely, but it was completely platonic and innocent. There was no whiff of scandal. And as Eileen said, when she was dealing with the gossip, it was like, well, if the church came to meet me, they would know that what they're saying is impossible, but they won't come.
1: Why wouldn't they come? Why wasn't the church supporting her work?
0: So Father McGrath and Eileen decided to call the Order of Nurses Our Lady's Nurses for the Poor. Apparently, although the church knew what they were doing, they didn't get the appropriate approval to use Our Lady's name process.
1: You need to get that signed off by the Vatican before you brand yourself with the Blessed Virgin Mary. Is that right?
0: Yeah. Something along those lines.
1: Oh, well, yeah.
0: And then there was another situation which was a problem because Our Lady's Nurses were set up in 1913, so right before World War One. You'll be aware, perhaps, that during World War One, we had a lot of Australian soldiers serving under the British Army, and they were felt to be a bit disrespectful, larrikins, ratbags, didn't uphold their respect for authority, all that stuff. That attitude about Australians was also present in the church. So Australian priests were not fully towing
1: really?
0: The line of discipline. And so
1: in Rome they're going, who knows what they're getting up to all the way out there in Australia. It was a bit like that, was it?
0: It was a bit like that. And so there was a fellow called Father Hubert Linkens, and he was very interesting because I believe he was Dutch, but he was on a German passport, and he was sent across from Europe to investigate allegations of insubordination type events with the priesthood. So he was here looking for a priest to make an example of.
1: Oh, no. And poor old Father McGrath copped it, did he?
0: He sure did. And, I mean, the story gets more bizarre.
1: This is a man who's committed his life to live in poverty to work for the poor, is it? And they went after him.
0: That was part of it. He'd taken a vow of poverty. And as I said, there was a house bought by benefactors for Eileen to set up as the nursing home, and the benefactors signed the ownership of the house into Eileen and Father McGrath's names.
1: Oh, and they saw that they thought it was in breach of his vow of poverty, is that right?
0: That's the one. Meanwhile, Father Linkens, who was like the provincial superior from Europe, comes in. He's on a German passport. World War One starts when he's here. Somehow he did not get interned, but came close to being interned as a sort of German citizen in Australia during World War One. So he was stuck here, couldn't go back to Europe. It gave him a lot more time to go finding his scapegoat. So absolutely made Father McGrath and Eileen's lives a misery because of the issue with the vow of poverty, because of the using Our Lady's name without absolute approval, because of the dedication they'd shown to fundraising to get money to fund the nurses to go and look after the sick. All this stuff is going on.
1: What, and the gossip between them as well? I'm trying to
0: I guess, absolutely. Scandalous, because Eileen was paralysed and she did have a wheelchair. Well, we call it a wheelchair, but it was actually a children's rickshaw. People can find pictures of it on the internet quite easily. Totally not designed to be used indoors. And apparently, according to the nuns that worked with her, she didn't spend a lot of time in that wheelchair. She was carried. Sometimes Father McGrath would carry the paralysed girl.
1: All right. And so that was considered inappropriate.
0: Totally inappropriate. There was an opportunity to go on a cruise to visit some priests that are setting up stuff in the Pacific. Eileen went, people thought it would be good for her. Father McGrath was on the same cruise. So there were a few trips like that. So Father McGrath was charged with 3 counts of flight from a monastery with a woman.
1: Flight from a monastery with a woman? That's an actual charge? Or is
0: it goes back to the Middle Ages or something.
1: Oh, it's right. That's not something they made up. That's a thing that was pre-existing, was it? Flight from a monastery with a woman. And what are you thinking when you're reading about all this, Kate? Like, you're laughing now, but were you laughing then, or were you going, oh, that's appalling?
0: It's appalling. Mm. And people from within the church have come out subsequently and said none of that should ever have happened. But yes, for a long time that's what happened. And so Father McGrath was actually banished from Australia, so disappeared from the story of Our Lady's Nurses from the Poor, because he was banned from having any contact. And he actually became a war hero. But Eileen could not stay in bed praying that Father McGrath's work would benefit people. She was answering the telephone with her one non-paralysed arm. She was a saint with a phone. She was seeing the nurses every morning before they went on their rounds, having them come and debrief afterwards. She became their spiritual director, because while all of this hoo-ha was going on, priests were not allowed to come to the home to guide the nurses, to be their spiritual directors, to give them communion. So she became integral in running the nursing home.
1: So who served as the spiritual director if they wouldn't allow any priests to become contaminated by the work that Eileen is doing here?
0: Eileen did.
1: She did.
0: She took that on herself, yes.
1: And with the kind of snide allegations of the two of them having an affair, what did she do about that?
0: She investigated suing the church for slander, because apart from the fact that she was being gossiped about viciously, there were a whole lot of other considerations. She was living with the nurses. They were recruiting young Catholic women to come and nurse, and she's now being labelled as a scarlet woman. And so what good Catholic mum or dad in the 19-teens is going to be allowing their daughter to go and nurse in that organisation?
1: So how is she going to pursue this case against the Vatican?
0: Well, it was against the church hierarchy in Sydney. So she was looking at her legal options. The church in Australia said, if you pursue this legal action, we will excommunicate you and anyone who supports you.
1: What did she do about that?
0: She realised she could not take legal action. So something quite bizarre and amazing happened. She'd been bedbound for at least a few years. And one day she said to one of her nurses, would you just lay out some clothes for me? She had never asked for anyone to lay out clothes for her before. She did all her work from bed. The nurses looked after her. She had bed sores, the works. So the nurse thought, well, that's a bit strange, but everyone did what, they called her little mother. Everyone did what Eileen asked. So when she was alone, she got herself out of bed. She got herself dressed. Her mother came to visit, goes into the bedroom. The bed's empty. The mother thinks she's gone to hospital or she's died or something, because everyone knew how ill and fragile she was. So the mother screams. The nurses in the house come running because they think something terrible's happened. And there's little Eileen somehow standing dressed because she's realised her options to solve the problem in Australia are done. She's going to have to go to Rome.
1: This is one of the wildest and most gothic stories I've ever heard on this program. This is amazing. I'm with Kate Clinch, who's written a book on the life of Eileen O'Connor, and it's called Every Inch a Saint. So this severely disabled woman is in her, still in her, what, mid-20s at this point, decides to hop on a ship to go to Rome to challenge the authority of the Catholic Church in its own territory.
0: In 1915, on a troop ship into Europe that's at war.
1: Did Father McGrath go with her?
0: Yes. Eileen was desperately ill. On that trip, she travelled with a nurse because she needed looking after. Eileen prepared all the legal case. Then when they got to Rome, they carefully travelled sort of separately to try and avoid scandal.
1: And how high up did she get in the Vatican hierarchy once she arrived in Rome?
0: Oh, she got an audience with the Pope.
1: Wow. What came out of that?
0: Well, the charges against Father McGrath were dropped, so he was not kicked out of his order, but he was still banished from Australia until 1941.
1: Oh, well, they didn't want the whiff of scandal, even though he was clearly blameless in this matter.
0: Yes, for whatever reason, there was still an incredible amount of hostility towards him. And I guess sometimes when you're an organisation and you set a path, it's very hard to change it.
1: So once Eileen left Rome, did she ever see him again?
0: Once. She travelled to India to meet him.
1: She went to India as well?
0: Yeah, this was about, I think this was 1917. Nearly killed her. She knew she wasn't going to live terribly much longer. She said she was going to do the paperwork with him, so that the Congregation of Nurses would become a religious order in the future. That was part of her motivation, for sure. But I personally believe that she couldn't... Sorry, I'm a bit emotional. I believe she couldn't face the idea of dying without saying goodbye.
1: So she was dying. Tell me about the last years of her life.
0: She was terribly ill. While she was in India, she had surgery on her foot because she had abscesses in her heels. It wasn't clear she would safely get back. She was terribly ill. They thought she had bladder stones. She had surgery for that not long before she died, but there was no bladder stone. It was the tuberculosis abscess situation had extended. She did all the paperwork so that things were in place for the religious order. She was involved with fundraising. When she knew things were getting close, she actually sat for a portrait to be painted because she wanted to leave a souvenir for her girls.
1: How old was she when she died?
0: 28.
1: What happened to that order of nurses after she died?
0: They did ultimately become a religious order, as she'd intended. It was always a relatively small order, but they worked in places like Newcastle, in King's Cross, with the marginalised and the poor. And one of the sisters that I got to work with was Sister Margaret Mary, and she described things like, well, sometimes we'd go to the house that we were meant to treat someone in and the door would be locked. So we'd climb in through the window and we'd have to be really careful because the floors would give way. And so there was a risk of, like, the floor giving way and you'd be up to your waist in a hole. And once they dealt with all of the climbing through the window and picking the safe parts of the floorboards, the first thing they'd have to do would be clean up the excrement of the dogs and the cats that were also in those slum buildings before they could look after a patient. This was in the 60s.
1: Where was Eileen initially buried?
0: She was buried in Randwick Cemetery.
1: But that wasn't where she wanted to be buried, was it?
0: No, but there's a lot of paperwork to be done if you're going to be buried in your own bedroom. So she was in Randwick Cemetery for about 15 years, and then once everything had been put in place that she was allowed to be buried at home, she was exhumed.
1: So she was buried under the floorboards of this house.
0: She's buried under the floorboards.
1: And, which is where you had this kind of lovely, profound apprehension about her, that sense of her being a saint. Well, who started this process of her possibly becoming a saint?
0: There was talk that she was a saint in her lifetime, as I said before. People kept relics of the soil. One of the undertakers involved in burying her the first time said, "I buried a saint today." So there was certainly this grassroots sort of sense of her being a saint.
1: Well, we use that term colloquially, don't we? When we talk about someone who's been a very kind person in their life, oh, she was a saint. But the more literal process of this is something else altogether, isn't it?
0: Yes. One of the sisters, who I also have had the great privilege of working with, in the 1990s championed the cause of Eileen. And so she gathered up letters and everything she could do to gather and make sense of the archives and start the process with a local parish in Randwick. And it's sort of gradually built in momentum. It can be a very, very slow process, but the Diocese of Sydney has investigated as much as Australia can, and the paperwork is now residing in an office in the Vatican to be investigated and to wait for miracles to be documented that support the cause.
1: Well, there are claims that when Eileen prayed over a very sick girl, that this girl, very sick with TB, that she subsequently recovered. What do you really think is the miracle here of her life?
0: Well, I think that case that you're alluding to, a little girl with tuberculous meningitis, that the doctor had said, "There's nothing I can do," and she was unconscious, and Eileen came and prayed and said she's going to get better, and overnight that child got better.
1: Well, people get recover when they're pronounced dead or about to near death all the time.
0: It's hard, and the Vatican has a whole protocol for how to investigate these things, and involving doctors that are not Catholic and test results and all sorts of things. But yes, I think what you're getting at is that there are miracles that are not a Vatican approved miracle. And I think that's when we get through something that we thought we couldn't. Many people have an experience in life where it's too much and yet they keep going. There is some kind of grace and hope, and there is something that sustains us in terrible times. There's a kindness that some people can radiate despite terrible things that have happened in their lives, as you said before. Those things are miracles.
1: Years and years ago, I interviewed someone who was a man of the Catholic faith who went on the Camino through Spain, did the big long walk and arrived at the church at the end of it and felt strangely deflated at the experience, which apparently is quite common. But then when he went to Mass the next morning, he felt this kind of, this really lovely elevation of the spirit, he said, and this, he felt almost giddy with happiness. And I asked him to explain it, and he said, "I can't." He said, "It was a miracle." And I like that definition of a miracle, a kind of a beautiful and inexplicable change of heart. This is the grace you're talking about?
0: Yes. Yes. And we see that, you know, and it doesn't, we don't need to try and fall back on religious terminology that we don't understand, because it's a feeling. It does. Language doesn't always fit what we feel. But when you've really hit a really horribly bleak place, like for me recently, chemotherapy, radical surgery to remove stomach cancer, learning how to drink water and eat again after having no stomach, you know, those things are horrible. And anyone who's been through a serious illness knows there are times where you think, "I don't think I can get up in the morning." And then you do. And then you do. And it's like, well, how do people do that? It's not the power in us. There is something that allows that. There's something that we just breathe in. We don't even notice it.
1: I wonder about this whole process of sainthood. Sometimes it seems to me like it removes that person from the realm of the human and makes them kind of superhuman, when what we should remember and maybe even love about them is how very human they really were. What do you think about all that? Okay.
0: I think we can do both. I think, yes, Eileen totally breaks my heart and fills me with awe of her as a human being, knowing what her dear little body suffered with that tuberculosis infection, knowing her courage in the face of incredible opposition and obstacles. That's a very special human being that we can look up to. But there's also that sense that we're bigger than just being human. There is something bigger than us that unites us, that inspires us to be kinder and compassionate and to look at someone who seems different to us and know that really we're all the same.
1: Do you think after your own near-death experience, the curiosity that that invoked in you, have you sort of found what you were looking for, or are you just happy to live in the mystery and still ask the question?
0: Both. Like, I know more than I used to, but one of the things I do know is if ever I think I've figured out the mystery, then I'm wrong, because human beings will never figure out all of it. But if we can just get a little taste that the world is more special, more wonderful, more hope-filled than it appears on the surface, that there are invisible things that are very easy to discount when we live in a material world and when we read the news headlines, that's part of the story. But there is so much more that can keep us going, that can give us hope. And if we have the courage to keep going and we feel hope, we can be kind, we can be compassionate, we can be something far more.
1: Kate, thank you so much.
0: Thank you, Richard.
1: Kate Clinch's book is called Every Inch a Saint.

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1: Today's conversation with Kate Clinch was made on the lands of the Gadigal people. Producer was Maggie Morris. The executive producer is Nicola Harrison. I'm Richard Feidler. Thanks for listening.

0: ABC News with Matt Coleman. The Premier says the federal government's next phase of funding for the Osborne shipyard is an important step in the National AUKUS defence project. $4.6 billion has been added to the project. It involves the construction of a number of nuclear-powered submarines under the AUKUS pact with the US and the UK. Peter Malinauskas says the project will be vital for the local economy and the nation's security.
1: And this is just the construction yard to be able to build the most complex machines that have ever been built in the history of our country. And it'll change the game forever in terms of the way that our state economy operates.
0: The Federal Defence Minister, Richard Mull, says the shipyard is currently the largest industrial site in the country.
2: It will be easily that in the coming years as we get to a number of north of 10,000 people, and they are jobs that will be here for generations. This will be the highest tech production line in Australia. It will be one of the highest tech production lines in the world.
0: SA Health authorities are working with patients to reschedule about 20 elective surgeries at the Flinders Medical Centre as soon as possible. Emergency department beds were exposed to outdoor insect repellent yesterday. It was brought in a patient's bag and was accidentally released inside. 11 staff were unwell and it forced the closure of a dozen ED bays. They were reopened last night, but non-emergency operations have been affected. The Acting Health Minister, Chris Picton, has told 891 ABC Adelaide the insect spray incident itself is now resolved.
3: It was very serious, where you see a number of people being affected by the release of that particular bloom happening inside an emergency department, a very busy emergency department at Flinders.
0: The Public Hospital Doctors Union says the alleged inappropriate accessing of a patient's private health records by SA Health staff is significantly concerning. The allegations involve the medical records of former Crows great Tony Modra, although SA Health has not referred to him directly. It says three staff are currently under investigation and another five are being assessed to ensure that their access was always appropriate. SASMOA's Bernadette Mulholland says that patient confidence in this health system is a key priority.
4: It is simply a matter that's not tolerated by the medical workforce nor by any clinician. So it does create some significant concern when we hear these sorts of things may be happening.
0: The Premier says booing at last night's football game between the Crows and Collingwood does not accord with what the majority of fans do. Collingwood's 34-point win over Adelaide was marred by crowds booing Magpie star Isaac Quaynor. Quaynor was the target of a homophobic slur from Adelaide's Isaac Rankin in a game last year that resulted in a four-game ban for the star Crow. Peter Malinauskas says the focus should instead be on the Crows player Taylor Walker kicking his 700th career goal in the match.
1: Tex kicked his 700th goal, and that's a magnificent milestone for the bloke and the Adelaide Football Club and all the fan base there, and that's where the focus should be, and the booing sort of takes away from that, which I think is unfortunate.
0: The Trump administration has confirmed a 12.5% tariff will be placed on Australian exports to the US. It will take effect this afternoon at the same time that a temporary 10% global tariff on the US's trading partners is due to expire. The Trump administration is arguing that it's taking action against forced labour and slavery, but Australia's Trade Minister Don Farrell has pushed back, arguing that Australia takes modern slavery very seriously.
5: The Albanese government believes that this imposition of higher tariffs on Australia is completely unjustified.
0: The Weather Bureau says parts of SA have recorded their coldest morning of the year so far. Rachel Forbes has the details.
6: The Weather Bureau says Nuriupa in the Barossa fell to a chilly minus one. Clare sat at minus 0.8 and it was minus 0.5 in Snowtown. But senior forecaster Tom Anderson told 891 ABC Adelaide that it got even colder elsewhere.
7: Yunta got down to -3. Very cold there.
6: A few places managed to sit just above freezing, with 0.1 in Broken Hill and Renmark, as Minlaton dropped to 0.9. The Bureau says conditions will be warmer tonight, with showery activity increasing from tomorrow.
0: South Australia's weather: Renmark, cloudy 14, Mount Gambier showers increasing 14, Port Lincoln cloudy 15, Port Pirie partly cloudy 15, Adelaide cloudy, a top of 15 degrees, currently 11, tomorrow showers 15, Sunday a shower or two 16, Monday partly cloudy 17 and Tuesday showers 16. ABC News.
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9: Hello, welcome to the country. Our Brooke Neindorf with you on this Friday afternoon. Coming up, as you've heard, the Trump administration has confirmed a 12.5% tariff we placed on Australian exports to the US from later today. The new levy will replace a temporary 10% tariff that was set to expire at the same time. You can read more about this story online at abc.net.au/rural. But what does this mean moving forward? We will hear from some of the industries here in South Australia that are going to be impacted, including sheep meat and wine. But let's go overseas first, and oil has gone over US $100 a barrel as the Middle East conflict escalates again. And with the US announcing that 12.5% tariff on Australian exports to that country, which it says is due to concerns about forced labour, and Australia is one of 59 countries facing these new tariffs, Richard Marles, Deputy Prime Minister and Minister for Defence, spoke to Sally Sarah on Radio National about the tariffs and the Middle East this morning.
10: We've consistently been calling for a de-escalation in respect of hostilities in the Middle East, and that continues to be our position. Now, you know, in saying that, we also absolutely need to see the Strait of Hormuz be open and for freedom of navigation to happen there, for commercial shipping to be allowed through, and we very much call on Iran to allow that to be the case. That was part of the terms of the ceasefire, and really we need to see a restoration to the normal global fuel supply chain because it's having a significant impact around the world. But we do continue to call for a de-escalation of hostilities in the Middle East.
11: From the Strait of Hormuz to the Red Sea, we're seeing some ships come under attack. Given the involvement of the Houthis now, how much concern is there from the federal government about oil supplies?
10: Well, I mean, we're certainly not sanguine about this issue, and that's been the case, obviously, since the moment that the war in Iran started. But that's why we have been really focused on ensuring that we do have fuel supply to this country. And, you know, we've got more fuel in Australia today than we did the day before the war in Iran started, and our continued focus will be on ensuring that fuel supply going forward. And that, I might say, is really enabled by virtue of our having very strong energy partnerships with countries like Singapore, like Korea, where we are a supplier of energy to them significantly in respect of gas. And all of that has been critically important in terms of being able to ensure ongoing fuel supply to the country. And that will continue to be our focus going forward.
11: In developing news this morning, the Trump administration has confirmed that a 12.5% tariff will be placed on Australian exports to the US from later today. Given we've seen the trade stoush ramp up between Canada and the US, how confident are you that there won't be further hikes for Australia?
10: I mean, there's a couple of points I'd make here. Firstly, in relation to forced labour, because that's being used as the rationale, we have some of the strongest laws in the world in relation to combating forced labour, and we're very proud about the legal regime that exists in Australia in respect of that, and that's a point that we've continued to make to the United States. In relation to tariffs, you know, we obviously are supportive of an open global trading system. That's actually what has seen an enormous rise in productivity and prosperity around the world. And in relation to our trading relationship with the United States, the Australia-US Free Trade Agreement has been really important in terms of promoting jobs in both countries and providing for freer trade and lower prices between both countries. So, you know, this really, in our view, makes no sense. We continue to make that argument to the Trump administration, both in terms of trade, but also in terms of our stance in relation to forced labour, and that'll continue to be our position and the way in which we advocate.
9: Richard Marles, Deputy Prime Minister and Minister for Defence, speaking to Sally Sarah. And products that were exempt from the previous tariff will also be exempt from the new one. That includes many food products, which were granted exemptions as the Trump administration responded to public anger over rising living costs. Now, the country's peak industry body for the wine industry says new tariffs on Australian exports to the US is completely unjustified. The US is one of Australia's top three international markets for export, valued at about $250 $50 million. Australian Grape and Wine Chief Executive Lee McLean says it will add extra pain to the industry in crisis, particularly affecting commercial wine businesses. He told Eliza Berlage he's still waiting on detail about how the industry will be affected.
12: Yeah, well, I think we're also waiting on some more detail, but we're aware that these tariffs had been slated a number of weeks ago by the US administration, and the Australian government had put a comprehensive submission into that consultation process. But it does sound like the decision's been taken by the Trump administration to impose this 12.5% tariff on Australian exports, which is, you know, really disappointing and, from our perspective, completely unjustified.
13: How much of a hit is this to the industry, and how much extra pain might this add, US being one of our major sort of destinations for Australian wine?
12: Yeah, well, it's a really significant market for Australian exporters, and it has been for a very long time. I think one of the challenges here is the uncertainty of the current situation. Obviously, our exporters to the United States have been dealing with tariffs into that market for, you know, a number of months and years now, as we've seen the Trump administration impose tariffs in different forms on product entering into that market. So the perspective of the bottom line, it does have a hit in terms of exporters. This is obviously higher than the 10% that we'd seen previously at 12.5%. So there is a material impact there. But certainly the uncertainty for Australian exporters entering that market is difficult. And from my perspective, while it is important, it does make it it's another reason for us to be, you know, making sure we're looking at every opportunity we have around the world to be finding markets and growing those markets wherever we can.
13: And just how much wine does Australia export to the US at the moment?
12: Yeah, we export about $250 million worth of wine to the United States at the moment. So it usually sits around the second or third highest export market for us. So it's a really significant market, but it's also had its challenges. We've seen, you know, reductions in exports to the US over a number of years now, including last year, which that value sort of decreased by about 22.3% according to the latest figures. So there are some real challenges in that market for Australian producers, but nonetheless, it is and will remain an important market for us.
13: Australia has a number of trade deals with the US, but wine into the US has been sort of a challenging aspect for a while. I know there's been sort of wine programs to support exporters and winemakers to get more wine into the US because it is a little bit tricky. How had that sort of been going before this new tariff?
12: Well, look, I think this is probably just putting a little bit of additional pressure on exporters to Australia, to the United States. Obviously, now a 12.5% tariff on exports, you know, hits the bottom line for any exporter entering into that market. But there's certainly been, you know, significant efforts by the likes of Wine Australia, but the likes of individual companies themselves to go over there and do some of this work to grow their market and grow their market share in the United States. One of the challenges we face is that wine is, you know, inherently a luxury good, and the United States had its economic challenges over recent years, particularly as inflation has hit that economy reasonably hard. So people are watching their hip pockets, and the other thing is that people are tending to drink a little bit less globally, and I think that's been something that's been well canvassed in the wine trade and certainly across the industry over the last couple of years. We are seeing a fundamental shift in how people consume, and I think we need to be doing everything we can to meet consumers where they are, whether that is in looking at the varieties that we're producing, looking at our supply base, or looking at the way that we are actually delivering our product in the form of packaging and the like, to make sure it's as convenient and high quality as possible.
13: And is this likely to affect any particular regions or segments of the market more, whether that's bulk or premium or any particular regions and styles?
12: Yeah, look, it will affect everyone, but I think where we are likely to see the most significant impact is in producers that are exporting in high volumes and playing at perhaps a lower value segment of the US market, and that is simply because that part of the market is so much more price sensitive than other parts of other sort of market segments in the United States. So people are tending to buy on price much more than they are if they were buying a more high value product. So, you know, the likelihood of some of our producers being able to pass on that tariff through to a consumer is probably a little bit less than it is if you were selling a premium high value product into the market. So that is the sense that we have, but certainly, you know, a 12.5% tariff on any exporter will be felt and makes that market just that little bit more difficult.
9: Australian Grape and Wine Chief Executive Lee McLean speaking with Eliza Berlage. Still on wine, and even those who do not directly export large amounts to the US still face indirect impacts of the announcement. According to one big name in the Australian wine industry, Grosset Wines exports about 25% of its product, with a small part of that going to the US. But founder Geoffrey Grosset says the broader impact of the tariffs on the reputation of Australian wine concerns him.
14: The way I see it, I think the damage of a tax that's proposed this morning is reputational, not financial. I mean, certainly for us as a small producer, the volume is quite small. The real cost is really symbolic. I mean, we've got a lot of shelf presence, you know, and even we on Tiny Production have restaurants in New York and in San Francisco and in LA. We would have a small but significant representation. And I think that helps to establish Australia as a serious producer of wine. I mean, I think in Australia and in the US at the moment, there are a lot of people that think that Australia makes good wine, but, you know, obviously the French, followed by the Italians, the Spanish, etc., have been going longer and they're making superior wine. Well, the latter part of that is simply not true anymore. The amount of effort and attention that's been, you know, come from Australia is extraordinary. And now, from a quality point of view, we hit pretty hard. So to me, to lose that presence, that visibility, hurts Australia and our equity disproportionately. And so, you know, I guess people would say brand Australia, as people refer to it. I mean, it is quite damaging, I think, for us if we're trying to currently lift the image and reputation of Australian wine, which I think we need to do to match what's in the bottle. This doesn't help at all.
15: What is America's perception of Australian wine?
14: The interesting thing about that from a small producer in Australia is that we need to compete, like in those places, whether it be New York, Tokyo, London, Paris, we're competing with the rest of the world. And we're seen as, we don't have any particular favour of, as one would hope we would in Australia, where people would like to support a local brand. So we have to be very good, you know, and so it puts the pressure on for us to be world class with no exceptions. And so from my point of view, when you add a tariff to that, it distorts the price. And so consequently, it's not just competing on sheer quality and then image and reputation. It's actually a disadvantageous in terms of price. And that's one extra hurdle we have to get over, which frankly is, you know, not, I mean, it doesn't help us at all.
15: Do you worry that, so places like, for example, the UK still has a tariff but not as high as Australia, do you worry that, I suppose, if this lasts for a while, that maybe Australia's place in that market could start to diminish and, you know, be replaced by places like the UK that has that lower tariff?
14: I guess we're looking at who's the largest, who are the producers in the world who have the volume and at the moment have spare volume. And that would, of course, be the biggest producers like France, Spain, Italy. And then, of course, you've got all those other South America and coming into it that are big competitors with image to build on, which is South Africa. So when you look at that, the reality is that we have a presence for us, as I mentioned, in terms of volume and total sales. You know, it's about number three or number two, I think, in volume going to the US. And while that isn't very significant in volume for us, you know, I see that as significant for the health of overall of the Australian wine industry and wine community. I mean, it's terribly important. What the US appears to be doing is becoming increasingly isolationist. And so it's not not just Americans who are not going to see our wine as often, and therefore perhaps not, we're not building on our image and reputation with Americans. It's the broader, all the people who still decide to travel to America, for those who are left that want to do that, they will all be impacted. I mean, the total representation in the US will affect our image and reputation internationally. And so if America decides to become more isolationist, which appears to be doing through this because it appears to be political and about deals rather than about principles, then regrettably, it might hurt American consumers because they don't get to see ours, but it'll hurt us more. That's the reality. And I think our approach, you know, should be to this, should be to work on getting it removed again as soon as possible for the sake of Australian wine industry and the wine community more generally.
15: Does the volatility of the export market there make you consider perhaps just not being in the US market?
14: So we're there in sort of unusual places, but in important places like Singapore and Japan generally, we export a small amount in all of those, and it's a lot of messing around, but we see it as important for Grosset wines, for our image and reputation to be seen in those places and to be, if you like, lined up against some of the best in the world. So it was about 2-3% of our total production was going to the US, whereas it would be about 7% to the UK, which is our biggest. So 25% is exported overall. Only a small amount of that is to the US. However, a lot of less expensive wine is going from Australia, is going to the US. And I think the assumption would or should be that we build on that and export a higher value wine to the US and elsewhere for the sake of our industry. And that's not going to happen with this approach from the US. The big issue, I think, for people like us, so small premium or specialist producers in Australia who could possibly sell all their wine in Australia, the idea of exporting, I think, gives us exposure and an image internationally. And while we're essentially doing it for ourselves, I think the broader benefit, which we're well aware of, I think, is that it does help build that image and reputation of Australian wine. And with that, it does impact on the cheaper wines that are being exported and even exported in bulk, which is what's happening in the US. A lot of wine is exported in bulk. It is very important for the sake of Australia to build on the value of that, get it bottled here, get an image where it'll command a decent price as bottled wine in the US. That'll make Australian wine community more stable. It's very clear that there's a lot of pain coming to producers of wine in Australia. I mean, you know, small and large. Given that things are going not well for so many Australian producers, it's critical that the government works on addressing this, because these extra impediments are just going to make it worse for some. And some, and we're seeing it already, some people will go to the wall because the conditions are just too tough in Australia. And it's unfortunate, because I've seen in 46 years, I've seen the ups and downs. This is about as bad as it's ever been. However, if people have a reputation as we do, and, you know, we've got the debt under control and all of that, we'll get through it. But I think a lot of producers won't.
9: Jeffrey Grosset from Grosset Wine speaking to Isabella Kelly. And a little bit later in the show, we'll hear what this tariff increase means for the sheep meat industry moving forward as well. It's 23 minutes past 12.
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9: Brooke Nondorf with you today. And just before we head to the Weather Bureau, just to let you know that Queensland has had its first suspected positive case of H5N1 bird flu. Samples taken from a dead petrel washed up on Moreton Island off the coast of Brisbane have returned a suspected positive result for H5 high pathogenicity avian influenza. And further testing at the CSIRO's Australian Centre for Disease Preparedness is underway for final confirmation. And Minister for Primary Industries in Queensland, Tony Perrott, spoke to the media this morning and says the state is prepared, and you can read more about that online at abc.net.au/rural. Let's head to the Bureau of Meteorology now, and we're joined by Tom Anderson. Good afternoon, Tom.
18: G'day, Brooke.
9: Oh, it's been pretty cold around a lot of places this morning. What sort of numbers were you seeing?
18: Yeah, very frosty morning for some parts. So, as always, Yunta was the coldest station we had. They got down to minus 3.4, but we saw Broken Hill get into the negatives just at minus 0.1 this morning. We saw some parts of the Riverland get into the negatives as well. We saw Lee Creek get down to 2.4, which was their coldest morning of the year. Roseworthy got down to 0.2 as well, and then Newry and the Barossa got down to minus 1. So lots of parts of the state saw their coldest morning for the year so far.
9: And so can you see this continuing?
18: We'd expect the frosty conditions to start easing from now, so it's going to be a little bit less clear overnight. We've got a high-pressure system in the Bight that's bringing a lot of moisture over land, so that's why we've got some decent cloud cover now. We're still looking at probably some patches of frost about the Flinders district and maybe some of the pastoral districts overnight tonight, but we'll see that start easing over the weekend with some warmer nights, especially compared to what we've had last night. With that, we will see a little bit of rainfall, so we're seeing some scattered showers, mostly just about the coastal fringes today. We'll see that increase a little bit tomorrow, again, mostly about the south agricultural area and parts of the peninsulas, but we'll see a little bit of rainfall on Saturday, easing a little bit on Sunday and Monday before we have a system come through again on Tuesday that'll bring a little bit of rainfall back with it. So with that, looking from now to the end of Tuesday, we're going to see probably less than 2 millimetres of rainfall about the northern agricultural area and south of the pastoral districts. We'll see more likely between 2 to 10 millimetres for the southern agricultural area. Falls of 5 to 15 millimetres are possible for the Mount Lofty ranges, west coast of the Eyre Peninsula and Kangaroo Island and the lower southeast districts. And we may see isolated falls even up to 20 millimetres over the next 4 days.
9: No worries. Thanks very much, Tom. Have a good afternoon.
18: Thanks, Brooke. You too.
9: Tom Anderson at the Bureau of Meteorology with all the latest from the Weather Bureau. And let's have a look at the Western Inlands for tomorrow. For the Upper Western, partly cloudy with areas of morning frost in the north and light winds becoming southerly, 15 to 20 k's per hour in the morning, then becoming light in the evening. Overnight temperatures falling to around 3 with daytime temperatures reaching around 16. For the Lower Western, cloudy with a slight chance of a shower near the Victorian border, near zero chance elsewhere. Patches of morning frost in the north and light winds becoming west to southwesterly, 15 to 20 k's in the morning, then becoming light in the late afternoon, with overnight temperatures falling to between 1 and 4. And then daytime temperatures reaching around 16. Brooke Neindorf with you. It's 27 minutes past 12.
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9: Now, still to come on the Country Hour, the Australian Veterinary Association says the government has left vet students out in the cold after not including them in the expansion of the Commonwealth PRAC payments.
22: Veterinarian and veterinary students have to complete 52 weeks of unpaid PRAC placement during the course of their degree. And it really boggles the mind as to why veterinary students continue to be left off this list.
9: We'll have more on that one very shortly. Also coming up, SARDI has released the findings of its comprehensive investigation into the state's harmful algal bloom. So we'll hear more from Professor Mike Steer very shortly. And you can join in the conversation today on the paid PRAC payments or even the 12.5% tariff that the US has put in place or will put in place on Australian exports today. And you can send me a text on 0467 922 783. But first, let's get the latest from the newsroom with Matt Coleman. Hi, Matt.
0: Hello, Brooke. In the news this afternoon, the Trump administration has confirmed a 12.5% tariff will be placed on Australian exports to the US. It will take effect this afternoon. At the same time, a temporary 10% global tariff on the US's trading partners is due to expire. The Premier says the federal government's next phase of funding for the Osborne shipyard is an important step in the National AUKUS defence project. $4.6 billion has been added to the project, which involves the construction of a number of nuclear-powered submarines under the AUKUS pact with the US and the UK. And the Public Hospital Doctors Union says the alleged inappropriate accessing of a patient's private health records by SA Health staff is significantly concerning. The allegations involve the medical records of former Crows great Tony Modra. Although SA Health has not referred to him directly, it says that three staff are currently under investigation and another five are being assessed to ensure that their access was always appropriate. More news at 1 o'clock.
9: Thanks very much, Matt. Matt Coleman in the newsroom. And Brooke Neindorf with you today for the Country Hour on this Friday afternoon. We heard from the wine industry a little bit earlier on these tariffs. But speaking today in Adelaide at Agribusiness Australia's annual luncheon, looking at challenges facing the ag industry, is Jonathan Bayes, Chief Sales Officer with Thomas Foods International. Now, I was already going to be speaking with Jonathan about his presentation today, and then the US tariffs announcement came through just as we were about to speak. So he touches on that as well. But this is what he had to say when I spoke to him earlier this morning.
2: Look, it's a very good day. A lot of leaders coming together and a good chance for us to get across and probably discuss as many topics. But I'll be talking around three particular comments in around trade, people, and obviously the big one is around consumer trends.
9: And so, I mean, consumer trends, what are you seeing at the moment in the beef and sheep meat products?
2: Oh, look, I think as an appetite, you know, certainly we're in still, you know, quite optimistic about the markets, but certainly just getting closer to some of the consumer information and data and transforming that back here to Australia. So, you know, the vertical supply chain's becoming a real thing, and we're having to dive deep into some of those nuances of trade disruptions and really combat some of these things on a live day-to-day basis.
9: Jonathan, speaking of trade and export, obviously it's come through this morning about the Trump administration has confirmed a 12.5% tariff we place on Australian exports. What does that mean for Thomas Foods?
2: Look, I've just seen that pop up, and look, I did quickly have a look at the beef, because if you look at the beef, it's been exempt, fortunately, you know, but still sheep meat at 12.5%. It's had a significant impact on the sheep meat in particular. We've saw demand softened a little bit. And I think, you know, to talk on the tariff in particular, these costs are being passed on to the consumers. The consumers are paying more for these products. And therefore, you know, in, we'll call it uncertain economic terms in the US, you know, people are watching their spend. So yeah, this is going to have an impact, no doubt, but certainly, from a bilateral trade perspective, you know, it's a concern where we sit, and the measures of we'll call it modern slavery or slavery. I think Australia has almost 2 to 2.5 times more the minimum wage to the US, and

0: India, Angola, Kuwait, these other countries didn't receive any tariffs. So yeah, it's a bit of a shock to see that come in today.
1: I guess it's something, you know, you look into a bit further. It's all just sort of come through this morning when I've been speaking to you. But yeah, I guess you look into it a bit more and see how it might impact you moving forward.
0: Yeah, absolutely. And I think this is a time where, you know, in particular, Thomas Foods have invested heavily into the USA, and we've got further adoption of more value to talk about, you know, supply chain and vertical supply chain integration. And we're still continuing to invest, not saying we're not investing in Australia, but certainly it's important as it gives you many options to gravitate and pivot and adapt to those markets. But, you know, it ultimately it's going to have a major impact on the consumers, and that could lead to softening, given, you know, the US is such a large partner of our sheep meat trade.
1: Is it something that you can't afford to move away from the US, even with these tariffs in place?
0: Look, you know, it's a bit interesting. You look at the sheep meat side of things, and we are lucky on the beef at the moment. But look, sheep meat side of things, yeah, there are a lot of homes, and if you look at it, you know, purely from a percentage base of tonnage output in Australia, people say, "Oh, Papua New Guinea's taking most of our beef, and China's taking, sorry, most of our lamb, and China's taking a lot of our sheep meat." And they might be the commodity styles, but the crux of the big items, your racks and your loins, these, you know, these high-valued items, predominantly outside of the US, there's not a great deal of appetite, and domestically here, you know, we're under a lot of pressure.
1: And we saw recently at Lamex that the US are looking at a lot more lamb products as well.
0: Absolutely, and through Lamex, and I wasn't there, but you know they certainly are. And it wouldn't matter. There's a potential uprising of a USTR investigation around lamb dumping back in 2008. These things, you know, they come about, and that investigation is in full swing at the moment. You know, these things, even if there was, you know, a domestic flock in the USA, Australian lamb would only support, or if not help, that category become a more staple item ongoing in the US. I think in most meat categories, you know, it's less than 2.5-3% of the category. So, you know, Australia certainly complements the American lamb, and they've got appetite to buy it.
1: What do you think this will mean moving forward with these tariffs, Jonathan?
0: Well, look, we're in a tough spot. I think that, you know, if we talk about beef for a moment and move across into lamb, these tariffs, I mean, we're getting restricted by trade. And this is something that we look at. You know, currently on the beef side, we've run out of quota in China with the new safeguards that's been implemented this year. We've stopped with Korea. You know, our safeguards got hit on Tuesday. You know, USA, luckily, we are somewhat exempt, and they're in a drought, and they are buyers of meat, but you're seeing more competition from Brazil, Uruguay, Argentina. You know, they're taking up that grinding sector, and that'll ultimately trickle back into Australia and the EU Free Trade Agreement. Great, but you know, again, not enough quota. So you've got probably three or four of the major countries to put your products into, and you know, we are being hampered by trade. There's just so many geopolitical nuances today to think this is the norm from COVID to today. It's what we're living in.
1: I'm speaking with Jonathan Bayes, Chief Sales Officer with Thomas Foods International. Jonathan, you also speaking today about a range of other things at your presentation. Investing in people is another topic that you mentioned as well. So, what are some of those long-term challenges facing Australian agribusinesses that you have noticed in your role?
0: Yeah, look, and the people. You know, it's a critical one. You can build as many bricks, mortar, houses, assets, but without people, we can't run business. So for us, it's about competing to get, you know, get people that are like-minded, that want to come in. We're competing for trades. You're competing for now, you know, a large amount of sustainability, environmentalists, veterinarians, you know, to get these people to come and work in the Australian meat industry when there's so many more options available. You know, we're very careers path orientated. And, you know, one of the big things we're doing here at TFI is we're looking at career paths. What do they look like? You know, making sure we've got relative training available. You know, it's a safe place to work. These are things, you know, that we've got to adopt a little bit for, because the future for a lot of, you know, these types of people we're trying to attract, you know, it isn't there in the youth today. And we need to certainly, you know, make sure that we're, you know, being regenerative for future leaders. And that's something that Thomas Foods and we've taken on, you know, very serious, and people have always been our number one asset. But, you know, we really need to gear up a little bit around

0: Where we head.
1: Jonathan, this Agribusiness Australia luncheon today that you'll be speaking at, looking at, you know, the confidence in Australian agriculture, where does TFI sit with the confidence in Australian agriculture and moving forward with expansions and things like that here in Australia?
0: Yeah, look, it's this is something that's it is difficult, and I probably touch on far too many negative points to say, but one of the biggest, you know, the biggest energizers, you know, for TFI in particular, and seeing this is just the reinvestment. You know, we're confident. We're very confident in the Australian agriculture sector, and we wouldn't be making these investments or these continued reinvestments back into the system if we didn't believe, you know, we ultimately had opportunities to distill across the globe. So, you know, we've got our feedlot expansion coming up out at Tintinara, which will give us another 25% and arguably could make it one of the largest Angus feedlots in the Southern Hemisphere, no doubt. And we're putting more money, you know, today we've discussed in prior about further investments back in our existing assets here in Australia to try and make those more efficient, more friendly, and obviously attract more people. We've got AI coming on in its fields, and certainly from a reporting on, we're just trying to harness down where we're cruising with that. We don't want to take off, so to speak. But, you know, there's a lot of reinvestment that Thomas Foods is looking at. And as I say, we're very confident in the Australian ag sector. We think we're probably sitting on, you know, very good resources here, and we're backing it.
1: Does Australia still have a strong global reputation?
0: Absolutely, and this is certainly something that, you know, I'd like to touch on today if I don't go over my time limit. But look, you've got to ask yourself, and when we look at these things, Australian products, they've got to stand up. We've got biosecurity measures, we've got traceability, we've now got through the EUDR, we've got GI pings that we must allocate. You know, Australia is probably, you know, for Australian products, I'm not just talking beef and lamb, but Australian products alone stack up. We don't have the same regiment values when we look at our competitors, whether it be Brazil or whether it be Argentina, Uruguay, or some of the big grain countries. You know, we have very rigorous and strong biosecurity laws. So yeah, Australian products, it will get you over the line. You'll have an advantage, but the cost of doing business here, it's also not that cheap. So, you know, we need to really back ourselves with the Australian products and put the logo where we can. And certainly, as I said, it's not easy to process. It's very difficult times for a lot of manufacturers. And you've really got to rely on our ethics in the ag sector.
1: Thomas Foods International Chief Sales Officer Jonathan Bayes, and he's speaking today at the Agribusiness Australia's annual luncheon alongside other speakers, including Minister Scriven, grower James Venning, and Julie Bird from Hort Innovation. And yeah, if you want to find out more about those tariffs that the US are introducing, 12.5% for Australian exports as of 2 o'clock today, you can go online to abc.net.au/rural. Now, the South Australian Research and Development Institute, or SARDI, has released the findings of its comprehensive investigation into the state's harmful algal bloom. The independently peer-reviewed report concludes that a combination of environmental factors most likely contributed to the emergence and spread of the Carinia algal bloom, which began in March last year and went on to affect extensive areas of SA's coastal waters. SARDI Executive Director Professor Mike Steer joins us now to run through what they found. Mike, thanks for joining us on the Country Hour today.
2: Yeah, pleasure. Thank you.
1: So what is this report identified as the primary contributing factors?
2: Well, it doesn't identify a primary factor. It doesn't identify a smoking gun, and that's been part of the problem, right? It's pulled together more of a convergence of a number of different environmental impacts that led towards that bloom. You know, it's been a real challenge around the world to understand or unpick what are the key environmental factors that ignite a bloom? And our one in particular was incredibly devastating and enduring. So what the team have done, an exceptional body of work where they've tried to retrospectively pick out all of the environmental information that we can find. You know, that could be the oceanographic information, the weather, upwelling, the flood information, the nutrient loads. They've really done a forensic analysis on what the available data was there to look at the drivers or the attribution for this bloom. And what they came up with is that we've had a significant number of environmental events that really changed the marine ecosystem. And, you know, we've spoken about these before, and, you know, it's the Murray River flood. That was an exceptional flood, like the biggest one that we've seen since 56, injected all of this organic nutrients and carbon into the system. And there was a paper that was published recently from CSIRO that had some phenomenal numbers, like, you know, 250,000 tonnes of organic carbon was pushed offshore, about 40 kilometres offshore. So that was a significant event. And it happened, you know, years before this bloom. And then secondly, we had this persisting coastal upwelling that supplied huge amounts of nutrients as well and boosted productivity in that area. So you've got, you know, this preconditioned environment of this nutrient loading and productivity, which is clearly demonstrated in the data. Now, this doesn't indicate that it was the primary cause or a cause, but what this study is saying is it's preconditioned the environment. And then before the bloom, we had this marine heat wave and very calm, still conditions that were effectively acted like a trigger for this Karenia species, which loves, you know, the still, warm conditions, nutrient loaded, and they can photosynthesize and feed on all the organic material. And that seems to be the icing on the cake. So not a situation where you can just sit back and say, well, that was a one environmental factor that was the smoking gun that caused it, but it was a convergence of a number of things that happened over that time period.
1: Has this report coming through, is that sort of surprising, or is that sort of what you were expecting?
2: It's not surprising because we knew that this was an unprecedented event. You know, we use this term a lot, and you know, we've had small blooms in the past that hadn't existed for such a long time. So when it first started back in March last year, you know, immediately we looked at, well, because this is unusual and it's persisting for longer than we would have expected, what's happened leading up to this particular event is different to history. And these three large environmental factors, or these large environmental changes, stuck out. And that's why we said, you know, these three extraordinary environmental events had led to this bloom. Because we haven't been collecting data, because we couldn't foreshadow or forecast this bloom, we had to retrospectively go back and try and find multiple lines of data where we can go, all right, can we test to see whether this was these events contributed in a way? And there are some statistics that came out that are in this report that do indicate that this convergence. There is other gaps in our data that we need to fill up and also learn more, because if we're going to be in a position to predict harmful algal blooms into the future, then it's really important that we understand what those fundamental the environmental drivers, or what the complexity of the environmental situation needs to look like to forecast a bloom into the future. And that's a challenge that South Australia is stepping up to, particularly through the Office for Algal Bloom Research. So it's good to see that, you know, from our initial hypothesis of these three big events had led to, it's great to see that we're starting to get some empirical information to start shaping up a greater understanding of that situation.
1: I'm speaking with SARDI Executive Director Professor Mike Steer, and you sort of probably touched on this anyway with looking into the future, but, I mean, hindsight's a fantastic thing, but is this something that you could have planned for or known that was coming, if you'd known that these sort of factors of all combining together could cause this algal bloom?
2: I don't think so. We couldn't have that stage, because we don't have the learning that we're evolving and acquiring now. I don't think anyone around the world has a sophisticated enough understanding of the complexity of the environmental processes to ignite a bloom, because not only are we considering the environmental conditions, but there's also a whole heap of other complexity that sits within the phytoplankton ecosystem. You know, there's competition between different species of phytoplankton and zooplankton that we still don't quite understand. And this is the reason why we need to invest more in our science and research into understanding the role of the environment in consultation with the ecology and biology of the algal species.
1: And moving forward now, Professor Mike Steer, and you touched on this a bit before as well, but what do you use this information for now, planning for the future?
2: Yeah, so we'll build on this information. This report is a preliminary investigation, so there's still some more data and that we'll need to develop through ongoing surveillance, and we've got work happening as we speak. But ultimately, understanding these processes can lead towards more of a dynamic forecasting system. So say, for example, that we have a greater understanding of what the conditions need to be that gives us an indication that we may have a bloom if these conditions are met. And if we have some sort of understanding, that it's going to happen in a few weeks or a few months or whatever, then we can alert the community, we can alert industry, we can say to oyster growers, for example, well, there's a probability that a bloom might pick up here. You know, they can change their management practices. We can alert the community to say, hey, we might see some foaming events, we might see some dead fish wash up. Or alternatively, we might be in a position later on to say, well, we have mitigative solutions where we can perhaps apply something to knock it on its head, but that science is still immature as well.
1: Professor Mike Steer, just before I let you go, just away from algal bloom, we've heard that Queensland's had its first suspected positive case of the H5N1 bird flu. Do you work with the other states with what they're finding as well?
2: So the Department of Primary Industries and Regions here in South Australia is got a really good and connected relationship with all jurisdictions through their incident management team. So the short answer is yes, highly productive and very well coordinated amongst the jurisdictions.
1: Mike Steer, thanks for your time on the Country Hour today.
2: Pleasure.
1: That was SARDI Executive Director Professor Mike Steer with the latest on that report that has come out, and SARDI's released its findings of its investigation into the state's harmful algal bloom, and found that a number of factors contributed to that environmental factor and that that's come through. So, interesting stuff moving forward as well. Brooke Neindorf with you for the Country Hour. It's coming up to 1:09.
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1: Now, the Australian Veterinary Association says the government has left vet students out in the cold after not including them in the expansion of the Commonwealth PRAC payments. Eligible students of teaching, nursing and social work currently receive $338 a week while undertaking practical training. On Thursday, the federal government announced it will expand the program to now include 10 more healthcare-related courses. President of the AVA, Dr. Diana Barker, said vet students need financial assistance during their 52 weeks of unpaid practical placement.
5: We're really excited for those professions that have been added to the Commonwealth placement and encourage the continued expansion of the program. As a veterinarian and the representative of the Australian Veterinary Association, we're really disappointed, however, to see and hear that veterinarians have once again been left off this list. Veterinarian and veterinary students have to complete 52 weeks of unpaid prac placement during the course of their degree. And it really boggles the mind as to why veterinary students continue to be left off this list, especially in the light, you know, in the wake of avian influenza. Only 5 weeks ago, veterinarians were called to be at the front line of the nation's biosecurity to protect our agricultural industry. And then yet again, we are not supported by the government.
6: Have you had any, I guess, feedback or any information from the government as to why vet students have been left out? I mean, 52 weeks of prac, that's a lot of unpaid work that they're doing.
5: To be honest with you, we haven't had a huge amount. We were in Canberra talking to ministers only a few weeks ago. We had a lot of positive feedback for our inclusion, both from all parties. But as it turns out, this list comes out and we've been left off again. So we fail to understand what it is that veterinarians aren't doing right, especially when we have we've been in workforce shortage for 9 years, and particularly in rural and regional areas in Australia. So the idea being that supporting students to go out onto placement means that we can support them to go out into rural and regional areas rather than requiring, you know, needing to stay at home near their job to, you know, continue to have financial stability through their degree. Yeah. So the Commonwealth Prac Placement allows students to go out into the rural areas, live through, you know, that beautiful rural life that we know, and then once they graduate, can go back into those areas to start working, which is where we desperately need vets.
6: So how do students cope with this, I guess, at the moment? Are they looking for prac closer to their families or trying to find ways to, yeah, cut costs?
5: Yeah, exactly. So they're looking for, as part of your degree, you need to go and obviously and work with horses and cattle and sheep. So it's a wide variety of animals. So you do need to go out into those rural areas. A lot of students elect to try and stay at home in the city near the university, and then go to those sort of peripheral areas rather than actually getting out into those regional towns. We have a vet student currently working for me in my vet practice. She does Saturdays for us. She's actually decided to take 6 months off from her course in order to save money to financially support herself through her degree. And I just think that's crazy that she needs to have to do that to support herself.
6: Is there a way, I guess, does it have to be like a government payment? Is there a way that clinics or vets could help pay some of these students and give them some paid work?
5: Yeah, I guess we're just asking for equality through, you know, our human health counterparts and through veterinary, to our veterinary things. We do have such a thing called One Health. Again, as avian influenza demonstrated, you know, we are at the front line. We were deemed an essential service during COVID. I was at an equine conference today, and I had one of the veterinarians who headed up the Hendra virus response, and he just couldn't believe that prac placement has veterinarians have not been included in this prac placement. There are certain, to your point, there are certain small businesses out there that are, you know, enticing vet students and giving them some wages and some accommodation. But don't forget, these are small businesses in Australia. You know, it's small businesses now supporting vet students to get through their degree. And I think the government, you know, with this, they've got this program here. They need to start to step up to support these students.
6: Do you think it deters students from pursuing a veterinary degree?
5: Well, I think what we need is diversity within all of our professions. And I think, you know, this prac placement is means tested. So we need to be able to support those students into following their dreams. You know, there's so many people you have that conversation with, and they hear you're a vet and they say, oh, I wanted to be a vet. And I think supporting people in achieving those dreams is something that the government can step up. And yes, I do think that the financial burden can deter some students from taking on the course and the degree. It's an incredibly rewarding career if you can get through university, and I would hate for the placement burden to be deterring people.
6: Do you mean that, like, if you can't afford to live while you study, you might not be able to do the degree? Yeah.
5: Yeah, and it's a real shame because it's such a rewarding career. You know, there's so many facets that, so many areas that we can work in, so diverse, but, you know, there is this financial burden early on in your career.
1: President of the AVA, Dr. Diana Barker, speaking to Annie Brown.
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1: And just before we go today on the Country Hour, crop protection giant Syngenta will stop providing paraquat-based products in Australia and New Zealand, citing commercial reasons for the decision. And the move follows last month's move by the Australian Pesticides and Veterinary Medicines Authority, or the APVMA, to cut down on the amount of paraquat that farmers are able to apply following a review on the controversial herbicide's safety. Grain Growers Chair Rhys Turton says while alternative suppliers of paraquat products remain an option for growers, Syngenta's decision to exit all paraquat-containing products in Australia and New Zealand was still disappointing. And he said that growers require continued access to paraquat to practice the sustainable farming methods they use today. And Syngenta have based their decision on market dynamics. In the meantime, science-based evidence continues to demonstrate that paraquat is a tool that can be used safely by Australian growers. And he also said that grain growers will also continue to work with the members, with the GRDC and the broader industry to ensure that there is ongoing research and development investment in maintaining existing chemistry and developing new solutions for Australian grain production. So that's from Grain Growers Chair Rhys Turton. And we'll have more on this on the Country Hour next week. We'll have a look at what this might mean moving forward for Australian growers. So we've got time for on the Country Hour for today. If you want to find out more about that increase in tariffs to the US for some Australian products, you can go online to abc.net.au/rural and all the information will be there. It will tick over in about an hour's time. And so, yeah, if you want to find out how that might be impacted, including the wine industry, the sheep meat industry, yeah, that's all online. Cassie Huff will be back with you on Monday. Have a good weekend, whatever you're up to. It's coming up to news time, 1 o'clock.
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10: ABC News with Isabel Damon. Good afternoon. The SA government says the federal government's next phase of funding for the Osborne shipyard is an important step in the National AUKUS defence project. $4.6 billion has been added to the project, which involves the construction of a number of nuclear-powered submarines under the AUKUS pact with the US and UK. Premier Peter Malinauskas says the project will be vital for the local economy and the nation's security. Federal Defence Minister Richard Marles says the shipyard is currently the largest industrial site in the country.
11: It will be easily that in the coming years as we get to a number of north of 10,000 people, and they are jobs that will be here for generations. This will be the highest tech production line in Australia. It will be one of the highest tech production lines in the world.
10: South Australia's Public Hospital Doctors Union wants a review of yesterday's insect repellent issue at the Flinders Medical Centre. It was brought in a patient's bag and was accidentally released inside, forcing the closure of a dozen emergency department bays. 11 staff became unwell. 3 who were hospitalised have since been discharged. SASMOA's Bernadette Mulholland has told 891 ABC Adelaide it's been advised elective surgeries were paused for a review to get underway.
12: The union's very much focused on how we can do this better and how the patients were in the emergency department who also might have been impacted by exposure, and we were very clear about the clinicians making sure that they felt safe.
10: The Southern Adelaide Local Health Network says it's working with patients to reschedule about 20 elective surgeries. Acting Health Minister Chris Picton says an investigation's underway over the alleged accessing of Tony Modra's private health records by SA Health staff. The Adelaide Crows legend is recovering from serious injuries suffered in a truck crash last month. Mr Picton says out of about 50,000 workers, the vast majority do the right thing, but that SA Health is taking the issue seriously. regularly. But the opposition's Ben Hood says there's a cultural problem within the department and government.
7: We've seen this happen with Cy Walsh, with Charlie Stevens, with Chris Picton, with Stephen King, and now this. There is obviously an issue of culture in the department and the government with regards to this, and we think there needs to be an inquiry into it.
10: The AFL's chief executive, Andrew Dillon, has condemned Adelaide fans for their persistent booing of Collingwood defender Isaac Quaynor in the Crows' loss to the Magpies last night. Quaynor was the target of a homophobic slur last season, courtesy of Adelaide's Isaac Rankin, who served a four-game ban over the incident and missed the Crows' finals campaign. In a statement, Dillon has described AFL footy fans as some of the most passionate in the world, but says the targeted booing last night should not have happened and is not what we want to see in the game. Adelaide Football Club's CEO, Tim Silvers, says the behaviour crossed the line and it was inappropriate and not good enough. Opposition leader Angus Taylor says the coalition is dead against the United States' new tariffs on Australian exports. From later today, a 12.5% tariff will be placed on Australian exports to the US, replacing the current 10% one. The Trump administration argues it's taking action against forced labour and slavery. But Mr. Taylor says there's been an enormous amount of work done to strengthen Australia's modern slavery laws.
9: They shouldn't be doing that. We're dead against it. And we'll work with the government and others to do everything we can to roll that back. It shouldn't be happening.
10: The US military says it's completed a 13th consecutive night of strikes against Iran as it aims to hold Iran accountable and diminish threats to commercial shipping. Chelsea Hetherington reports.
13: Iran's air defences have been activated in Tehran and explosions have been reported along the strait in Bandar Abbas and Keshem. US President Donald Trump promised major military punishment for Iran and its Houthi allies after the Yemeni fighters struck two Saudi oil tankers in the Red Sea. He's also warned Iran that damage to ships and cargo would be paid for by Iranian funds frozen by Washington. The UN Secretary General Antonio Guterres says diplomacy is the only way forward.
14: There is no military solution to the conflict. Fighting must stop everywhere in the region.
13: He's calling for Pakistan's efforts to mediate an end to the war to be strengthened.
10: South Australia's weather now. Isolated light showers about the southern agricultural area and west coast, mostly contracting to southern coasts this evening. Port Lincoln 15 cloudy, Port Pirie 15 cloudy, Renmark 14 cloudy, Mount Gambier 14, showers increasing. Adelaide a top of 15 degrees and cloudy today, tomorrow 16 and showers. ABC News.
15: G'day, I hope you're well. Welcome to The World Today. I'm Andy Park, coming to you from Gadigal Land in Sydney. This Friday, why is Labor's AI approach, endorsed by delegates at its national conference this week, regulating the powerful tech piece by piece? And King Charles opens the Commonwealth Games in Glasgow in a very Scottish fashion.
16: As we share our love of sport and our planet, let us build a harmonious and durable future. It is now my great pleasure to declare the 23rd Commonwealth Games open.
15: The Australian government has lodged an official objection to new 12.5% US tariffs on Australian exports. We're not the only ones being targeted by the tariffs. There are dozens of nations affected. The US is arguing it's imposing the new levy because trading partners like us have failed to end forced labour and modern slavery. But experts suggest that's all a guise, and the president is simply trying to replace the tariffs struck down by the US Supreme Court earlier in the year. Here's Tanya Dendrinos.
17: As one set of tariffs expire, new tariffs come into play. The United States Trade Representative Jamieson Greer explained the rationale on CNN.
18: For over 100 years, the United States has had a law on the books prohibiting the import of goods made with forced labour. This is common sense, and we've enforced this law to prohibit it.
17: And with a 12.5% tariff being imposed here, Australia is seemingly not doing enough, according to America. The US Trade Representative's investigation concluding Australia and 54 other economies failed to impose and effectively enforce a prohibition on the importation of goods produced with forced labour. Richard Marles is the Deputy Prime Minister.
19: grounding this on the basis of forced labour. I mean, forced labour is definitely something which needs to be combated around the world, so we support that objective, but we have laws which are amongst the strongest in the world, and we've been making that point to the Trump administration.
17: That notion echoed by the Trade Minister, Don Farrell, who says the government is disappointed in the decision.
20: We continue to maintain that these tariffs are unjustified. Australia is a country that deals with the issue of modern slavery seriously. We will continue to argue very strongly for the removal of these tariffs.
17: Bruce Wolpe, a senior fellow at the United States Studies Centre, says this is about the president getting what he wants.
21: This is an extension of the trade war that started on the Liberation Day tariffs that were declared illegal by the Supreme Court. He's found another mechanism. It'll go to the courts again. But Trump is clear. Every country that trades with the U.S. is going to suffer because he wants that money coming into the United States.
17: Professor Justine Nolan is the director of the Australian Human Rights Institute at the University of New South Wales. While she acknowledges the tariffs are about raising income, she says Australia does have more work to do when it comes to the current Modern Slavery Act.
22: Last week, the government announced proposed new reforms to strengthen the enforcement of our Modern Slavery Act, including the introduction of potential criminal liability for companies that import goods made with forced labour. This seems to be a response to US pressure in relation to that. So if Australia goes through and makes those amendments to the law, our law will be significantly strengthened. But in its current form, it is not the strongest form in the world.
17: Dr. Susan Stone is the chair of economics at Adelaide University. She explains what will be impacted by the new 12.5% tariff.
23: From Australia's perspective, services are not being effective, which is good. 20% of our exports are in services, and the U.S. is our second biggest market there. So that should continue unimpeded.
17: And when it comes to the affected goods, Dr. Susan Stone says there's a long list of exemptions.
23: Goods that would cause significant disruptions to domestic supply chains. So we see all kinds of exemptions in this list, including some aircraft parts, which may help our exporters to the U.S. market of those goods. It includes some wood products. It includes, there's 55 pages.
17: Alongside the federal government, the Business Council of Australia lodged an official objection to the US, saying additional tariffs are likely to impose unnecessary costs on American businesses and consumers, while being unlikely to materially advance the objective of eliminating forced labour.
15: Tanya Dendrinos there. Meanwhile, brace yourself for another hit next time you need to fill your fuel tank. Global oil prices have surged back up over the $100 mark for the first time in 2 months, as the conflict in the Middle East worsens and a new choke point emerges for global oil supplies. Donald Trump, though, insists things are going well for the US as it continues to trade missile strikes with Iran. Here's Nick Grimm.
24: Iranian state television shows video of what it says are the latest strikes launched against targets in the Middle East. The United States firing its own barrage against Iranian targets for a 13th day. Footage showing fires near a border crossing with Iraq. Iranian media claiming 2 killed and 11 wounded in the US missile attack. This Iraqi says this is a civilian crossing for pilgrims. Why are they being subjected to this bombing? There's concern too about a new front emerging in the widening conflict. Iranian-backed Houthis in Yemen making good on threats to establish a blockade of Saudi oil shipments in the Red Sea. There have now been attacks on 2 tankers attempting to transit the waterway, another critical pinch point for the global oil trade.
25: We're doing very well against the Islamic Republic of Iran. We're doing extremely well.
24: Making his own threats to punish both Iranians and Yemenis, US President Donald Trump dismissing the now widespread view that Iran has gained the upper hand in the conflict.
25: And I had a newspaper say, they're in stronger position today than they were 4 months ago. No, that's not the truth. 4 months ago, trust me, they were much, much stronger. Okay, I want to give you the non-fake news.
24: And while applause and cheers might have greeted the closing bell on Wall Street, it hasn't been one of the better days for the markets. The price of crude oil jumping above the $100 mark, back where it last was 2 months ago when fears of the global economic fallout first peaked. The reverberations felt across the global economy. This German trader saying the new inflationary pressures are raising expectations of higher interest rates in Europe in the weeks ahead. And the president of the European Central Bank, Christine Lagarde, also warning the energy shock will lead to modest economic growth.
0: Uncertainty remains high, and the full inflationary impact of the energy shock has yet to play out. Renewed disruption of energy supplies could increase energy prices further and for longer than currently expected.
24: There's this stark warning too from UN Secretary General Antonio Guterres.
14: The situation is getting out of control. The region is being pulled into an ever-widening circle of confrontation.
24: Simon Mabon is a professor in international politics at Lancaster University in the UK.
2: Well, we're already seeing the price of oil shoot up. It's hit over $100 a barrel again. We're seeing insurers putting their prices up with regard to covering the cost of shipping going through these areas. And so that, of course, is going to be passed on to the end user, to the consumers around the world.
3: On this boat, the yeas are 214, the nays are 208.
24: It comes amid a further sign of declining support for the conflict in the United States, with some Republicans backing a resolution to halt US military action in Iran. In effect, it may be little more than symbolic, but it highlights enthusiasm for the war as being chipped away in Congress by questions about how the Trump administration intends to bring the fighting to an end.
2: I would argue that we're not seeing a clear US strategy at all without a clear concerted plan of how to bring about an end to this conflict. And that has really exposed the vulnerabilities of these US plans and the vacuous nature of them.
24: There's trepidation too. The world oil price could yet soar over $120 a barrel. And with Australian petrol prices often climbing a cent a litre for every extra US dollar spent on the unrefined product, motorists here are being warned to expect a bigger hit at the bowser.
15: Nick Grimm reporting there. I'm Andy Park. 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Just search for The World Today. Labor delegates at the National Conference in Adelaide have endorsed the establishment of a Fair AI task force to promote things like education and digital skills, while giving the labor movement a bigger role in discussions about the technology's impact. And in a week when a rogue AI model had its first breakout, escaping containment to hack another company, the Albanese government is racing to triage certain aspects of AI regulation piece by piece, rather than the mandatory guardrails approach the government came close to adopting last year. That's according to QUT's Dr. Henry Fraser, who researches the regulation of artificial intelligence and joins me. Henry, the PM's address at Sydney Uni last week really gave us clues about how the Labor government intended to sort of reframe its policy towards AI from a hands-off approach, if you like, to one where it's very much categorised in protectionist, industrial relations, and even terms like safety. I want to ask, is that a coherent approach, do you think?
5: I have two things to say. One, I think it's great that the government is prioritising AI regulation in governments, whether it's under this umbrella concept of safety or otherwise. But I do think that there are, you know, it's not necessarily a great fit in terms of the actual concerns that the government is trying to respond to. Things like surveillance in workplace settings, or things like Australian sovereignty over, you know, our technology dependencies, or cybersecurity. That probably fits more in the safety bundle, but, you know, international relations, not so much. So trying to find coherence after having abandoned the kind of framework that might have provided that coherence around fairness, accountability, and transparency in the use and deployment of AI and automated systems, that's going to be a challenge for the government now.
15: What have other countries done, and what should have the federal government done instead?
5: So the biggest move that's been made in terms of the regulation of AI globally has been in the European Union. They introduced an AI Act that applied what we would call horizontally across the economy. So rather than, you know, regulating AI in industrial relations and AI in consumer law and AI in tort law or whatever, they just established a broad set of rules that would have required basic testing for bias and discrimination, basic documentation, basic transparency about how the system works and who it affects, opportunities to contest automated decisions, And risk management, you know, and forms of accountability. So that approach is the world leading approach. It wasn't perfect. We could have done that. We were very close, as far as I know, to actually getting to a draft legislation there. But when Ed Husic was replaced as the Minister of Industry and Science, it seemed that he must have been driving that process, because it sort of went very quiet. And 6 months later, we ended up with the National AI Plan, which was much more focused on investment and capability, and only said a very little bit about managing AI risks with existing laws, basically.
1: AI is such a broad issue. Doesn't it make sense to deal with it bit by bit? I mean, in the ways that most pressingly affect Australians, and certainly for Labor, that is first and foremost workers. And given that this issue stretches across industry, employment, health, science, defence, etc., doesn't it make sense to adapt legislation and regulation for those different kind of cabinet departments, if you like?
5: Look, that's a really great question. And that's a perennial debate about regulation, and especially regulation of new technologies. But I just want to push back. I think there is some elements of having to always adapt existing laws, but let's think about what's happening now in terms of workplace, right? So there are concerns in Victoria about discriminatory hiring algorithms, use of AI in hiring that's not transparent, that's not fair, that's not accountable, and that results in discrimination against women and other marginalized groups, right? But there are also concerns that, for example, access to credit or access to social services, if we think of robo-debt, or access, you know, to a fair insurance premium, or access to educational opportunity, is also being mediated by these automated systems algorithmically. And if you had basic accountability, transparency, documentation, fairness, and so on, all those things that I discussed, well, that would work across all of those sectors. So there will be sector-specific things that need to be done around things like, say, cybersecurity or industrial relations. But fundamentally, there's a set of basic ideas that could work across a whole range of sectors, and then having to implement them separately, one by one, possibly in a way that's not consistent in each domain, may create more regulatory headaches for the people who are regulated, especially if they happen to fit across two different sectors with two different approaches to AI.
1: QUT's Dr. Henry Fraser, I really appreciate your time. Thank you.
5: Thank you very much, Andy.
1: Well, speaking of technology, many tree changes to the regions can quickly discover what locals have long been frustrated about, that mobile coverage outside the cities can leave a lot to be desired. Australia's major telcos were recently forced to publish more detailed mobile phone coverage maps to better inform consumers' choice of network provider. But mobile phone users have contacted the ABC, saying that the maps are still not accurate. Lauren Pezzett has the story.
4: Helen Wood and her husband are thrilled to be moving from Melbourne to Bairnsdale in regional Victoria.
6: I've got room to do my painting, I've got my music room, I've got everything I need. My husband's got his room dedicated to his hobbies, and I'm really looking forward to the next, well, I've told the kids I'm going to live to 100.
4: But she says the stress of moving was amplified when they discovered they didn't have the mobile phone coverage they expected.
6: I factored it in based on the maps that the telcos provide, and that was 4 and 5G coverage for the area. We purchased, we moved in, and discovered we have absolutely no coverage, none.
4: The three network providers, Telstra, Optus and TPG, were forced to publish coverage maps to new standards last month, highlighting a scale of quality from good, moderate, basic to no coverage. Telstra's map predicts Miss Wood Street to have good 4G and moderate to good 5G outdoors. She says while Telstra's staff tried their best to help, the experience has left her feeling stressed and frustrated.
6: It's not right. And it's expensive. It's terribly expensive for no service.
4: It's a battle that Greg Hinton has been fighting at Lake Macquarie in New South Wales for much longer, since moving into an over-50s village 8 years ago. His plan is with Boost on the Telstra network, which the maps predict has basic to moderate 5G and moderate to good 4G outside. But a signal detector app on his phone shows the levels in the village are below the threshold for no coverage. He says residents are having to go to great lengths just to make calls.
8: One of them in particular, any time he wants to get on the phone, he'll drive up to the top of the hill here and sit there, make his phone calls and then drive back home. Freezing cold night and you want to talk to your son or daughter or the grandkids and you've got to sit outside or miss out.
4: When he raised the issue, a Telstra representative agreed to come and check it a few years ago, but their response left him in disbelief.
8: And they said, yep, it's poor, we can fix it. We can put a booster in across the road hanging off a telepole. That'll cost $110,000, but we'll pay half. So here's a bunch of foggy pensioners expected to cough up $55,000 to improve a service that they're already paying for.
4: In a statement, a Telstra spokesperson said the maps are predictive only and in accordance with the standard methodology, which the regulatory body ACMA told the ABC was based on internationally recognised propagation modelling practices. A government spokesperson said it expects ACMA to continue to improve and refine coverage maps and related rules over time. ACMA said it's yet to receive any complaints, but that people should contact their provider in the first instance.
1: Lauren Pezzett reporting there. Australians have a whopping $4.5 trillion with a T, dollars in superannuation savings, and there's calls for more of it to be invested in renewable energy projects. Super funds and the federal government are examining the potential for greater investment in wind, solar, battery and other renewable projects. Here's climate reporter Romy Stevens.
7: When Winnie Fu looks at her young son, she regularly thinks about his future.
9: I look at how the world is destabilizing around us. I think we need to do everything we can to try and make the world a better place for the next generation.
7: So it came as a shock when she found out her super fund, Australian Super, had become the biggest shareholder in Whitehaven Coal. Winnie Fu is now considering switching to a super fund that doesn't invest as much in fossil fuels, even if it means she receives less money in the long run. Analysis by environmental advocacy group Market Forces found $99 billion has been invested in Australia's renewable energy projects since 2020. The country's super funds contributed less than 1% of that. Australian Super says it remains committed to reaching net zero emissions by 2050 within its investment portfolio. CEO of Australia's Association of Superannuation Funds, Mary Delahunty, says almost all major super funds had interests in renewable energy.
10: Super funds will invest either directly or indirectly, and the majority is held indirectly, so through a fund manager. Renewable assets have proven to be some of the really good performing assets in the portfolio so far.
7: The amount super funds are investing in clean energy is partly hindered by the superannuation performance test. It's designed to remove funds that underperform and has been successful in achieving that. But the director of Melbourne University's Sustainable Finance Hub says the test now needs to be modernised.
11: It has become a handbrake on the appetite for superannuation funds to take risk in assets that are emerging and will form part of a long-term future economy.
7: Simon O'Connor says the current policy environment encourages super funds to invest in infrastructure they're familiar with, like toll roads and airports.
11: Renewable energy infrastructure is a younger infrastructure asset. Importantly, the policy environment around renewables continues to change. So as a result, it becomes riskier or is seen to be riskier.
7: The federal government is reviewing the performance test, and as part of that, it's considering making changes which would enable super funds to invest more in renewable energy. This coming at a time when clean energy investment in Australia faces headwinds due to high construction costs, long planning processes and tax changes for international investors. CEO of the Clean Energy Investor Group, Richie Merzian, welcomes any changes that would help super funds support the clean energy transition, but says international investors are still the major players in this space.
12: Having a fair and level pegging between Australian super and global super is important. Global investment, including global super, will come in and play a key role in de-risking and providing that capability of getting those projects off the ground.
7: Consultation for the superannuation performance test review closed last month.
1: Romy Stevens reports. And Treasurer Jim Chalmers has been contacted for comment. King Charles has officially opened the 2026 Commonwealth Games in Glasgow. There were bagpipes, as you'd expect, rolling green hills, and even an appearance from the Loch Ness Monster as Scotland welcomed more than 3,000 athletes from 74 countries and territories during a ceremony which broke from a tradition by being staged indoors this time. Alexandra Humphreys prepared this report.
13: A resoundingly Scottish welcome signalled the start of the Commonwealth Games in Glasgow. For 500 days, the King's Baton travelled around the world, across every Commonwealth nation, before the monarch himself officially got the competition underway.
26: It is now my great pleasure
16: to declare the 23rd Commonwealth Games open.
13: Earlier, King Charles and Queen Camilla made an unconventional entrance via Doctor Who's TARDIS, a nod to the much-loved series and a character played by several Scottish actors. Another popular Scot and Glasgow ambassador, Sam Hewen from TV series Outlander, welcomed the Loch Ness Monster to the stage. Teams arrived by region.
18: Introducing the nations and territories of Oceania. Australia.
13: The Australians led by flag bearer, Olympian and pole vaulter Nina Kennedy, and baton bearer, Paralympic swimmer Tim Hodge. But, of course, the biggest cheers were saved for the Scottish athletes.
18: Now, let's welcome our host nation, Scotland!
13: Representatives for athletes, coaches and technical officials made their oath.
19: We will take part in these Commonwealth Games in the true spirit of sport.
20: We'll respect and honour the rules of our sports as we respect each other.
13: The 2026 Commonwealth Games could have looked very different. Victoria had been set to host before unexpectedly pulling out in 2023. It was more than a year before a new host could be found when Glasgow agreed to take the Games on again after previously hosting in 2014. Australia's chef de mission is Patria Thomas.
21: There was a period of time where we weren't sure whether there would be a Games or not. So to be here now is fantastic, and our Scottish friends have done an absolutely incredible job of getting these Games ready to go in less than 2 years.
13: The 2026 Games have been slimmed down to just 10 sports. Australia's team of 255 athletes will compete across every sport in the program.
1: No deep-fried Mars bars for the Australian athletes, I hope. Alexandra Humphreys and Bridget Fitzgerald reporting with audio courtesy of the Seven Network. And that's all from the World Today team for the week. The program's supervising producer is Matt Bamford. Associate producer is Barney Porter. And technical production by Nick Drakoulis and Mark Cash. Sam Donovan and the PM team will be along this evening. I'll be back on Monday. I'm Andy Park. I hope you have a great weekend. Bye for now.

0: live across Adelaide, South Australia, and Broken Hill. This is Joe Laverty.
1: Hello. If you live near the river, or if you've ever been anywhere near a river, you hear foghorns. There's something comforting about them, isn't there? It's a lovely feeling when you hear them drifting across the ocean as ships come and go. It's part of the rhythm of the port. And our port is very busy. But early this morning, maybe around 6:30, a foghorn on Port Adelaide River went off for about 2 minutes. That's what it felt like at about 6:30 this morning, 2 minutes. Now, that seems like a long time to be blasting a foghorn. Did you listen? Did you hear that? And if you did, please give me a call, 1300 222 891. If you heard that, what was going on, I wonder? I've got a little song for you. And I'm getting a lot of texts about our News of the Week quiz, which we just had. If you're only just tuning in, we played this frankly disturbing little piece of audio, which was, the question was, what is this particular news item about? But the audio is reversed.
2: Gods, heroes, miles.
1: It is, of course, Barnaby Joyce backwards yelling at his dog. Deb from Warradale says, I would have loved to have been a fly on the wall when Sarah Ferguson got home after Barnaby's dog outburst. I wonder if she mentioned it to her husband, Tony Jones. Hilarious. She's a legend. How on earth did she keep a straight face? Someone else said, no normal person speaks to their dog like that. Apparently lots of people do, and there's an ABC article on there, which on the news website, which has dog trainers saying, yeah, that's a legitimate way to speak to your dog if you're trying to stop them from doing something maybe that's dangerous or that you want an immediate reaction. Yes, and some other messages which I'll get to in the fullness of time. But what you do need to know today is I have three more big red beanies to give away to 891 ABC Adelaide, South Australia and Broken Hill listeners. And today it's if you come on the radio and have a chat, you are eligible to win one of those beanies. So I really want to reward those who, I mean, I know it often takes a bit of bravery to come on the radio, but you have such great stories that you just need to, you just have to. And this is, I want to reward you for taking the step and actually coming on and joining the conversation. So 1300 222 891. If you hear anything, if you've got a story to share, give me a call.

0: Tom Steiner, Suzanne Vega. I'm laughing because I just read a very funny text. If you're only just tuning in, we were on our News of the Week quiz. We were talking about vasectomies, which was in the news this week, with Adelaide University finding that vasectomies are on the rise among younger men who are feeling the heat on housing affordability, job insecurity, and the cost of raising children. And when we had this conversation, which was a few days ago, I just had some of the most interesting and fascinating conversations with fellas who'd had a vasectomy, but also lots of gags. Of course, it's ripe for gags talking about vasectomies. So it was a good time. And I got this text from someone saying, I went to the doctor and he said if I had a vasectomy, I would not have kids anymore. So I did. But when I got home, they were still there.
1: Power outages can occur any time and could last hours, days, or even weeks. Find a handy guide on how to deal with power outages on the ABC Emergency website. 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
0: I have 3 big red beanies to give away today, and we only have not very long to do it. And as I've been doing all week, anyone who is brave enough to come on the radio and have a chat, share a story, you are eligible to win the big red beanie. And I like the direction this is going in already. Some of the stories which are coming through. Dean is from Clare this afternoon. Hello, Dean.
3: Yeah, good afternoon. Oh, I'm glad you like it. But anyway, the story goes like this. I was water skiing with a friend of mine north of Port Augusta. So the Spencer Gulf goes up quite a long way up there. And have I got you?
0: Yeah, I'm here. You've

0: I'm hooked. I'm hooked on your story.
1: And it was a windy day, but we go further up and it bends around in all different directions and you can pick some beautiful smooth water. So I was on the skis, my mate was driving the speedboat, and I was skiing along and there was a shark right in front of me, and I yelled out shark and put my hand up and I fell off the ski, and he quickly did a U-ey and came back and picked me up. And then we idled away to see this thing was still there. And it was a really, really big fish just swimming along in the hot sunshine. We had no fishing gear whatsoever, no nets, no nothing. We had a few tools for the motor, and all I could find was a hammer. And he drove alongside it, and I donged it on the head, and we picked it up. And it was the length from my chin down to the ground, and it was a big yellow tail fish. And we cleaned it up and gave it around to all our friends. We got heaps of meals out of it.
0: Is that a true story? That sounds
1: that
0: so unlikely.
1: Exactly true. I had photos of it and all, but of course I haven't got them anymore. But we're talking right back in the 1970s.
0: That is quite the fishing story, Dean. Good and well told. I take it you'd like a big red beanie.
1: I told your receptionist there that I've been trying for ages and I'm always too late.
0: You have a glorious story and you are definitely in the running, Dean. Thank you very much and see you later.
1: Good on you.
0: Great story. Yeah. Bye-bye. Hang on. Thank you very much for that lovely thing that you threw in at the end there. Lockie's in Tonsley. Hello, Lockie.
2: Oh, g'day, Joe. How are you?
0: Nice. I like the initiative that people are now taking to have one last go at the big red beanie, and you've got a story for me too.
2: Well, I don't think I can compete with Dean's story there. You know,
0: good.
2: You teach a man to water ski and he'll eat for...
0: Give a man a hammer.
2: That's right. Oh, that poor fish.
0: Yeah.
2: I wanted to share with you the beautiful day I've been having today. I usually listen to you in the car on my way home from work, but I've had the day off today.
0: How nice.
2: Lovely. Been at the Adelaide Central Markets this morning and picked up some groceries and thought I'd do a nice thing for my wife and take her in some sausage rolls for work.
0: Do you buy the sausage rolls? Do you make the sausage rolls? Where are the sausage rolls?
2: Always homemade.
0: Oh, you got a homemade sausage roll recipe. Are you allowed to share it or is it secret?
2: Oh, I'm more than happy to share it with you today, of course.
0: Go. All right. What's your sausage roll recipe?
2: Well, I actually just said that to the receptionist there just to lure you in because I've been trying for a beanie for weeks now.
0: I see.
2: My recipe changes every time. So you just go with your heart. Today I was at the Central Markets and I picked up a pack of sausage mince from one of the local butchers. I always have 500 mils of good sausage mince, 500 grams, sorry, and 300 grams approximately of lean beef mince. Today I added in some carrot, cucumber, and onion.
0: Cucumber? Usually... Controversial. Cucumber in your sausage rolls.
2: Zucchini. It's the other one.
0: Oh.
2: You put me on the spot here on the radio, sorry.
0: The long green one, that's it.
2: That's right. So, well, I was thinking, usually I chop them up really small, but, you know, I'm trying to stop the chop, so I use the food processor today.
0: Yep.
2: And zucchini, carrot, onion, chopped them up real small. And rolled them out on the Pampers puff pastry. You get the squares of puff pastry from the supermarket. You get about two rolls from each one, cut them in half. And my wife, she works her guts out. She works at one of the Adelaide veterinary hospitals.
0: Oh, yeah.
2: And they've been very, very, very busy lately. So the team that she works with have been asking me for weeks for Lockie's sausage roll. So I did it today, had the day off. And now I'm just at the Botanical Gardens. You can probably hear the rosellas screeching behind me.
0: Lucky.
2: I thought I'd call in, trying to win a beanie. My head's cold.
0: Mate, you are such a winner. You are a winner in every way. And your wife sounds like she's really one as well. And your wife's colleagues to be able to have someone just go, yeah, I'll whip up some sausage rolls. No worries.
2: It's been a long time coming. They've been crying out for them. So I had to do it today.
0: Well, you are definitely eligible at this stage, Lockie. Thank you.
2: Thanks for the chat, Joe.
0: No,
2: love
0: thank
2: the
0: you.
2: Show.
0: Oh, thank
2: All the
0: you.
2: Best.
0: Thank you. Bye-bye.
2: Bye.
0: See ya. Another fish story. Can't go wrong with a good fish story. Greg's from Strathalbyn. Hello, Greg.
3: G'day, Darwin Joe. How are you?
0: Oh, good. Darling Greg, tell me your story.
3: So this is when I was living up in Katherine. I worked in a real estate office with my best mate, boss, And we had a big tank in the client lounge, and it was a barramundi in there about 45 centimetres long. He was a big fish, and one day one of the girls was cleaning the tank out, and so she removed about 3/4 of the water. And I walked out there, so there's probably only 4 inches of water left in there, and he was sort of swimming around, I guess, in not much water. And I walked out into the front lounge area there, and next thing I see, he was flapping around on the carpet. So I picked him up and put him in back in the tank, and all the girls went, "Oh my God!" So Baz, we called him, but he survived that. And then quite a while later, we thought, "Oh, he's getting too big for the tank," so we thought we'd release him. So we went down to the road bridge, the Catherine River under the road bridge, and we let him go. And he swam off a little bit, and then he just popped his head out of the water, and he looked around, and he must have thought, "Where the hell am I?" And it was crazy.
0: Is that a true story, Greg?
3: That is a true story, yeah. And then he disappeared, but it was so funny when he stuck his head out and tried to look around.
0: You sure he wasn't sticking his head out to go, "Thank you, Greg"?
3: Oh, I don't know if he was saying thank you or I want to go back home to where I was.
0: What the hell, Greg? I thought we were friends.
3: Yeah, exactly.
0: Oh, that is a great yarn as well, Greg. Thank you. Three excellent stories there. So narrow it down for me. I'll give one beanie to one person who we've just spoken to there. Is it Dean with the catching a fish with a hammer? Is it Lockie, lovely Lockie, and his sausage rolls? Or is it Greg with the barramundi who tried to end it all and was released in a beautifully altruistic move from Greg? That just messaged Dean, Lockie or Greg on 0467 922 891 and we'll find ourselves a winner for a big red beanie.
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5: Live across Adelaide, South Australia and Broken Hill, this is Joe Laverty.
0: Did you watch the Commonwealth Games opening ceremony? It was a 5 a.m. start. I mean, so you had to be up pretty early. And I know a lot of people were already having very early mornings with the World Cup. But apparently it was pretty special. If you chose to sleep in, go and have a look at the ABC News article where this one sentence says, "King Charles arrived in Glasgow via a time machine to help open the Commonwealth Games." And I've had lots of people who said, yes, I did watch it. There was also a star of the show, which was the bagpipes. And I had two pipers come in and play for us and talk about bagpipes in South Australia. You heard from Rhys, who is with the Royal Caledonian Society of SA, the Callies as they're known, and Atticus with the City of Adelaide Pipe Band.

0: And I got lots of text messages about the pipes. Marg of Oakden said, just came in as the pipes were finishing. I actually love that piece. I heard it once, slower pace. Think one of the annual performances from Scotland. It was the Scotch Guards, I think, and just brilliant with the pipes. Then the band and the orchestra, absolutely magnificent. I'm of Irish descent, but that is beautiful, says Marg of Oakden. Another text on 0467922891. Just letting us know that if you miss the opening ceremony, Channel 7 is replaying it at 1... Oh, goddamn, sorry. Gail said they're replaying it at 1 o'clock, which was 45 minutes ago. I should have read that text much earlier, Gail. Thank you. But it'll still be there somewhere on the internet if you missed it. Deb, hello, says we had one of the pipers play bagpipes at my dad's funeral in kit and costume and all as we carried the coffin in and afterwards. Apart from that occasion, the sound of the bagpipes was so moving. My dad adored the bagpipes and I think he would have loved that a piper played especially for him, and it was a fitting farewell. How lovely. Another one on the bagpipes. Sonia in Aldgate loves the pipes. Highland Cathedral is adapted for the Scotch College School Song. And she writes, I offered my kids double pocket money if they learned the pipes, and only one out of three had a go. Decided it wasn't for her. You offered your children money to learn how to play the bagpipes? That, you are a very good parent. A lot of other parents would be paying money to their kids if they took up something a little bit more civilised, like a flute or something like that.
1: Live across Adelaide, South Australia and Broken Hill, this is Joe Laverty.
0: And one more text on the pipes. Peter from Ottawa says, apparently Mull of Kintyre was created by Paul McCartney for band Wings on a bet to create a number one hit using bagpipes. I did not know that. Thank you for that, Peter. It is 10 minutes away from the latest in the news. This is 891 ABC Adelaide, South Australia and Broken Hill. Now, if you live anywhere near a river, there is something comforting about hearing the ships come and go. Yeah, a river or any port, really. It's part of the rhythm of the port, and our port is very busy. But early this morning, at around 6:30, a foghorn on the river went off for about 2 minutes. That's what I've been told. This is at the Port River. This person lives near the port. The foghorn woke the household up at 6:30, and it went on for about 2 minutes. 2 minutes of this. That's 5 seconds. So imagine 2 minutes of that. Did you hear it as well? 0467 922 891, my phone number, 1300 222 891. Alana's in Osborne. Did you hear the foghorn early this morning, Alana?
2: I did. I was just about to get up and I heard it go off, and I live on the Gulf side of Osborne, so I wasn't sure what it was, and then realised what the noise was. But I honestly thought it was probably someone getting in their way, because you often see people that don't have any regard for the marine traffic rules, just like the road traffic rules, and that's probably the only way they can get people out their way.
0: Right, so like someone honking on the Decaturville Terrace roundabout, the Britannia roundabout, it's a bit like that, but on the water.
2: Absolutely.
0: Alana, thank you for confirming that. So on social media, Anna says, I heard it as well. It was loud at Rosewater. Daniel said, same. Have never heard one that long. I wondered if the horn was stuck. And Lisa says, I'm in Ethelton. I had no idea what was going on. Michelle says, yes, I love lying in bed and hearing the ship's horns, but I've also never heard such a long sound. It did sound like it was stuck. And Chris said, went off at exactly the same time as my third snooze of the alarm, which really confused the hell out of me. See, that's what you get. You're going to snooze the alarm three times, you get the foghorn at the end. Now, what exactly are the rules around using one's foghorn? And is this normal to have a two-minute foghorn parp even mean? our friend Skip, Tracy Tito of Fishing Trips with Skip. You have expertise on this, Skip. Take us through, firstly, what foghorns are and how and when you're meant to use them.
3: I wouldn't say I was a real expert, Joe, but yeah, I do have a fair idea. I do have my skipper's ticket. So those foghorns are very imperative. There's an international regulation around those foghorns, and they're not always just foghorns either. They are there for two reasons. One is fog and restricted visibility as a signal when, you know, you can't see each other. And the other one is a manoeuvring and steering signal. So this is when it's broad daylight, everything's okay, and if you've got a boat coming up in front of you or you're behind a boat and they're not too sure what you're doing, your signals come into play then as well, because sometimes, you know, you can't just ring up, or, you know, and sometimes the boats are so big you can't see past one side of them. So we have what's called coal regs, and that's an international signalling thing. Now, as far as 2 minutes go, something's gone wrong.
0: Right.
3: Something's gone really wrong, because that's not even a signal. It's just a noise. I do believe there is some sort of a pressure valve or something in the horns, and maybe one of those got stuck or something along those lines, because it definitely was not one of the coal rig signals. It would have been something else. I live at the port as well, but I didn't hear that this morning because I'm on the sunny Gold Coast.
0: Oh, you just. What takes you to the sunny Gold Coast, Skip?
3: Well, the sports fishing club on the Gold Coast here and Dougie Burt's Tackle World are putting on the inaugural Ladies Flathead Lure Fishing Competition tomorrow. So I'm up here to fish it with my daughter in her little boat.
0: Nice. What's involved in catching flathead?
3: Well, we had a practice run yesterday. Needless to say, we had yummy fresh flathead for dinner last night.
0: I've got a photo of me and my very first ever fish, and it was a flathead. And you couldn't be more proud. You could see me. I'm about four. I'm in my undies on the side of the riverbank. I'm holding up this fish, and my dad beaming with pride. My very first fish. It's not a bad one to eat as well.
3: It's very good.
0: Let's talk about the foghorn a little bit more. So what's the system? Is it two honks mean you're in my way, one honk? Is there a system like that?
3: Yeah, there's definitely a system. Like manoeuvring, if you're coming up the Port River or anywhere actually where there's boats and there's a bit going on and you hear one short toot, that means that the boat in front of you or behind you, whoever's obviously issued the hoot, is going to be turning towards the starboard side, which for those who don't know port and starboard, that's the right side. It's usually where the skipper sits. The star sits in the skipper's seat, right? So that's how I remember it. Of course, I'm usually in the starboard seat.
0: Yeah, off by heart by now, Skip,
3: yeah,
0: of course.
3: Yeah, exactly. Two short blasts is a turn to the port side or to the left side. Three short ones is important. That means that boat's going to start backing up. So it's already got the engines in motion and it's reversing.
0: Good luck with the competition, Skip. Thank you so much. See you later.
3: See ya.
0: Bye-bye. Bye. Tracy Tito, Fishing Trips with Skip. Living her best life, let's face it. I've got lots of votes coming in for who's going to win that big red beanie with our three stories we had earlier. Dean with his catching a fish with a hammer. Lockie with his sausage rolls. And help me with the third person. I've scribbled all over my notes, unfortunately. Greg, of course, Greg, with the barramundi that was let go and said goodbye to. Let me know who you think should win. 0467 922 891. Here's a banger to get you to the news. It's 5 minutes away from the news. You're with Joe Laverty, 891 ABC Adelaide, South Australia. We're on Broken Hill.

0: And a text here came through saying, I know why you don't win the Friday Chill Out Song Contest. You always save the bangers for your own show. Thank you. That's where I'm going wrong, obviously. We're just a minute away from the latest in the news. The vote is on. Who is going to get the big red beanie out of Dean and his hammer? I used a hammer to catch a fish story. Lockie and being the sausage roll angel, or Greg with the barramundi and giving it a new lease on life. And it's pretty even. I've got Dean, Lockie. Another one said, Lockie, we all would like a husband who cooks and drops off sausage rolls. Another one, Lockie, Is it Greg? Barramundi, says Deb in Warradale. And another one says Greg, because that's not how you catch a fish or make sausage rolls. So keep it coming. Who is it? Dean, Lockie, Greg. Who's going to get the big red beanie that I have to give away to the best storyteller? 0467 922 891. It is time for the news. And after that, we have the song quiz, the last one for the week. And it's a bit tricky. I'm going to tell you that much. A little bit tricky today. See if you can get it.
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5: ABC News with Isabel Damon. Good afternoon. South Australia Police says it's investigating the death of a 23-year-old Aboriginal man after he became unresponsive during an arrest yesterday afternoon. They say the man from the state's remote APY lands was armed with a piece of wood, was behaving in a disorderly way and damaging vehicles around West Terrace in the CBD. Assistant Commissioner Ian Parrott says the man dropped the wood after police challenged him. He says a struggle ensued after the attempt to arrest him and he became unresponsive once handcuffed shortly after.
6: At which time police immediately rendered assistance, including CPR, which was soon followed by the paramedics and SA ambulance, who also administered CPR. But tragically, we were not able to revive this person, who died at the scene.
5: The man's death will be reported to the coroner and will also be the subject of a police commissioner's inquiry. The Premier says the federal government's next phase of funding for the Osborne shipyard is an important step in the National AUKUS defence project. $4.6 billion has been added to the project, which involves the construction of a number of nuclear-powered submarines under the AUKUS pact with the US and UK. Peter Malinauskas says the project will be vital for the local economy and the nation's security.
7: And this is just the construction yard to be able to build the most complex machines that have ever been built in the history of our country. And it'll change the game forever in terms of the way that our state economy operates.
5: The Public Hospital Doctors Union says the alleged inappropriate accessing of a patient's private health records by SA Health staff is significantly concerning. The allegations involve the medical records of former Crows great Tony Modra, although SA Health hasn't referred to him directly. It says three staff are currently under investigation and another five are being assessed to ensure their access was always appropriate. SASMOA's Bernadette Mulholland has told 891 ABC Adelaide patient confidence in the health system is a key priority.
8: It is simply a matter that's not tolerated by the medical workforce nor by any clinician. So it does create some significant concern when we hear these sorts of things may be happening.
5: The US has imposed a 12.5% tariff on Australian imports despite protests by the Australian government. The Trump administration argues the tariff is action against forced labour and slavery, but Canberra argues it's some of the world's strongest legislation against forced labour. Senior fellow at the United States Studies Centre, Bruce Wolpe, says the tariffs are an attempt to extend previous import taxes that were struck down in the US Supreme Court.
9: This is an extension of the trade war that started on the Liberation Day tariffs that were declared illegal by the Supreme Court. He's found another mechanism. It'll go to the courts again. But Trump is clear. Every country that trades with the U.S. is going to suffer because he wants that money coming into the United States.
5: The AFL's chief executive, Andrew Dillon, has condemned Adelaide fans for their persistent booing of Collingwood defender Isaac Quaynor in the Crows' loss to the Magpies last night. Quaynor was the target of a homophobic slur last season, courtesy of Adelaide's Isaac Rankin, who served a four-game ban over the incident and missed the Crows' finals campaign. In a statement, Dillon has described AFL footy fans as some of the most passionate in the world, but the targeted booing last night should not have happened and is not what he wants to see in the game. Adelaide Football Chief Executive Tim Silvers says the behaviour crossed the line and was inappropriate and not good enough. The Commonwealth Games have been opened in the Scottish city of Glasgow, with 257 Australian athletes to compete in 10 sports across the next 10 days. King Charles opened the event with teams representing 74 nations and territories parading through Glasgow's Hydro Indoors Arena. Chef de mission Petria Thomas is tipping Australia's diverse team for success.
2: I think our youngest team member is 14 and our oldest is in their 70s, making their Commonwealth Games debut. It's really special, and to be in an environment where you have such a variety of people from a variety of backgrounds, it's just fantastic.
5: South Australia's weather now. Isolated light showers about the southern agricultural area and the west coast district, mostly contracting to southern coasts in the evening. Port Lincoln 15 cloudy, Port Pirie 15 partly cloudy, Renmark 14 cloudy, Mount Gambier 14, showers increasing. Adelaide a top of 15 and cloudy today. It's currently around 12 degrees. Tomorrow 16 and showers, Sunday 16, a shower or two. ABC News.
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11: You know, I'm not surprised when I have a look at the cost of toothpaste.
12: No, it's terrifying.
11: What's going on with the toothpaste?
12: And we know when we're giving out vouchers, that's often the first thing that people ask for. And we do have to rely very heavily on the goodwill of members in the public who are donating these things. So I think that sends a pretty clear message that there's a pretty big need.
1: Joe Laverty.
0: Your song quiz, just in a moment. It's one whole second. Oh, no, it's much less than that, sorry. It's 0.1 of a second. It's a really small part. You're going to have to lean in and really, really listen if you think you're going to be able to get the song quiz today. It is a very famous song, so you know the song. Can you pick it from 0.1 of a second? That's coming up for you in just a moment. And after that, we're going to look at something that happened during lockdown with our Prime Minister, Anthony Albanese. And during that period, he shared a photo of his dinner online, as so many of us did during lockdown. That's all we had to do, right? Sharing photos of our dinners, and that was about that, and all the sourdough that we were making, and that's all we had to do. And he casually remarked that he was eating the Australian colours. He had a piece of steak, and he had green peas and yellow corn, the green and gold. So you can see what he's going with there. We are Australia, sharing in this experience. What followed was anything but casual. He was not only bombarded with comments calling his meal bland, there was one other fascinating particular detail, which has come up again all of these years later in the kitchen cabinet. Love this show on ABC iView, hosted by Annabelle Crabb. And we're going to catch up with Annabelle in just a moment. While we're talking about cooking, if you've ever been told you should be on MasterChef, if you've ever made your own croquembouche, this weekend might be your chance to find out if you're up for it. If they're right, if your mates are right, you should be on MasterChef, and if you could actually go the whole way. The MasterChef team are heading to the Adelaide Showgrounds Farmers Markets on Sunday, and I will find out about the application process for 2027 very shortly. 7 minutes past two. Here is your song quiz. Can you pick it from this? 0.1 of a second. If you know it, you know it. If you don't, that's where the fun actually is. 0467 922 891. We are also tallying up who is getting the big red beanie out of Dean, who caught a fish with a hammer, Lockie, who is a sausage roll angel, taking his wife and all of her staff friends' homemade sausage rolls, or Greg, who released his pet barramundi into the river and the barramundi put his head up. At first of all, he said it was like he was saying, "Where am I?" But I thought he was probably saying, "Thank you, Greg." So who is the winner? Just text me one of those names. Is it Dean, Lockie, or Greg? 0467 922 891.
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0: You can learn a lot about a person and what they prepare in the kitchen and what they serve up for dinner. This is what The Kitchen Cabinet is all about on ABC TV, hosted by Annabelle Crabb. We love this program. I'm so glad it's back. But it is actually an episode from a couple, it's a photo from a couple of years ago, which has come up in the very first episode with Anthony Albanese. And people are tearing the Prime Minister apart for what was in this photo. Annabelle Crabb is with you now. Hello, Annabelle.
10: Hello, thank you for your attention to this matter.
0: Yes, well, it got the world's attention, I believe, Annabelle. Describe the photo for us.
10: Okay, this is a photograph that was posted by the Prime Minister before he was the Prime Minister. It was in 2021 during COVID, and he was watching a sporting match on television. I think it was Olympics related, and he posted a picture of his dinner, and it was a steak and a glass of wine off to the side and a pile of corn and a pile of peas, and they were all separated. And he said, "Oh my gosh, I'm eating a dinner that's very patriotic," and posted it to, you know, Instagram or whatever. And the comments sort of went berserk. They were divided between critiques of his unadventurous dinner, yes, which I thought were a bit snobby.
0: Steak and two veg, yep.
10: Yep. And then also a lot of observant material about how he clearly did not like his food to touch. And when we were recording the Kitchen Cabinet episode that went to air this week as the first episode of the 8th series of this show, I noticed in the kitchen that he was cooking in a very controlled way. He wouldn't let me touch anything. He was absolutely all organized. He was cleaning as he went. And I thought, you are a very particular person in the kitchen. And that post just came back to me because I always remembered it and thought it was interesting. So I asked him about it, and then he just unspooled a whole lot of thoughts about food. He said that when he made that post, he was absolutely stunned that anybody thought it was remarkable. He has always liked his food to be separate because he likes to taste every individual element. He doesn't like sauces on things. He doesn't like things to be mixed together. He's okay with stir fries because they're meant to be together,
0: right,
10: but things that should be separate should remain separate in his view. And I'm, of course, completely fascinated by this. And if you want to catch the episode, it's on iView. It's I love this sort of detail because I do think it flows into the way that people function more broadly in the world. It's absolutely no secret within in Canberra that Anthony Albanese is a bit of a control freak in terms of the way he runs the government and the cabinet. I am fascinated to learn more about the food preferences, right, that kind of resemble these patterns. And I did question him a little bit more comprehensively about how far this goes. He confessed that I asked him, for instance, what he thinks of surf and turf. I thought he was going to throw up on camera. He was absolutely not. No.
0: Those two things are separated in all ways, not only on the plate, right, but in real life. Surf and, yeah, turf only come together when you put it on a plate, and that's not natural.
10: I'm worried what they'll make of that in Queensland. And then he volunteered, "Don't even start me on fruit in beer." He said that it should be against the law. He's thinking about actually outlawing it in his third term. Interesting. And he said also rosé. Pick a lane, people. Drink red or white.
0: This is, now, what did you, in all of this, Annabelle. Mm. And I know a little bit about you from reading your cookbooks, for example, and I have a few. And often they're a storytelling. Just chuck in a handful of this and a bit of that there you are. So you're quite different. When you're analysing this, what are you coming away with?
10: I think that you get insights into people's brains in a whole bunch of different ways. And in his case, I'd say he's partly just like that naturally, but he's also partly like that because of the way that he grew up. And that is the fascinating thing about people who make a decision to sort of go from observers in our democratic system to active participants, like people who get involved. I always find it absolutely fascinating to see how it is that they grew up and what the factors are. I mean, everybody in the world knows, surely, that Anthony Albanese grew up in public housing and his mother was unwell for much of his childhood. But I'm not sure that everybody necessarily understands the extent to which he was left alone as a child, like that his mother was in hospital a lot and that he needed to basically run the household. And so I think that degree of control and managing things and organising things, I'm just going to move away from our shouty bird who is in the background.
0: I actually would love hear more of the shouty bird, Annabelle Crabb.
10: No, not everyone's a fan of the shouty. It's a cockatiel. It's a very, very gregarious bird and I love him, but he's very quiet until I start talking and then he really gets started. So I do think that childhood has taught that man to be very organised. But I think because essentially if you're organised, you can put off or defray surprises that happen in your life. And as Prime Minister, surprises happen all the time. So I'm sure that his ancient knack for organisation serves him very well. But this question about food preferences is so fascinating because it's absolutely not unusual for people to be food separatists. And there are some famous other people who have this trait. I read an article in The Guardian about Yotam Ottolenghi, who apparently also is a food separatist, and who said, I love this quote, he said, "A typical Christmas dinner sends shivers down my spine. A bunch of meats and vegetables crammed together, rendered indistinct by a uniform coating of gravy. It's just wrong."
0: Well, that's a biryani, isn't it?
10: Well,
0: what's he talking about?
10: That's the thing, right? But there are people who like, for instance, to eat all the nice bits on the plate first. And there are people who like to leave the nice bits until last. I'm a leaving it till last nice bits person. Mm. But that runs you into trouble with the people whose favourite thing is to eat off their partner's plate.
0: I hate that. I guess I hate that so much.
10: If you're a nice bits to a last person, you really render yourself very vulnerable to that pattern. Mm.
0: My husband's, why don't you get that dish, the one that you want, and I'll get this one and we can just share. No, I'm getting this dish because it's the dish that I would like to eat and I'm an only child and I'd really not like to share. Thank you very much.
10: Oh, so you're an only child.
0: Yes,
10: so you're not used. Right.
0: Like,
10: okay.
0: I don't want to share.
10: So Anthony Albanese is an only child as well. Oh. And when I tried to help in the kitchen, as I often do when I do this show, he really did not want me to help.
0: Yep.
10: He said, when I grew up, cooking was something that either mum was doing or I was doing. Mm. And so if you're in my kitchen, you're either cooking or not cooking.
0: Yep.
10: Pick a lane, just like Rosé.
0: Well, that's good to know. And again, in my household, Tim's like, I'll give you a hand. I'm like, no, I can do it solo. I do not need a single other person in my life. No. And I've got a text for you from Leslie on 0467 922 891. Leslie says, I was shocked to see the delicious stems of broccolini go in the bin in kitchen cabinet with Albo. Shocked.
10: Okay. This is, apart from the separate food, the other big thing that people have messaged me about. Also, I got a bit of, you didn't eat all of the pasta, what a food waste. Let me just say, if you get an opportunity to interview the Prime Minister, you don't get much time. Like, we got nearly half a day, which is extraordinary. Yes. But if you have the opportunity on camera to have a conversation, you are not wasting it by piling food into your gob, mm-hmm. let me tell you. Mm-hmm. I did a few eating shots for the purpose of the exercise, and then I ate, I'm not afraid to say, the rest of it afterwards because it really was delicious. But he did use the tips of the broccolini and he put the rest of it away, and that has bothered a bunch of people. Maybe just a different use of broccolini as opposed to broccoli? I don't know. I certainly agree that the best bits of broccoli and broccolini are the stalks, but yes, that might be just a personal, you know, vicissitude of mine.
0: I think it's one of my favourite shows, Annabelle. 8 seasons of it. It's 8 seasons. Can you believe that?
10: Yeah. Not really. I mean, it started off as a bit of a sort of weird idea and it just seems to keep going. And look, I've actually found this season, more than any of its predecessors, the politicians seem relieved for an opportunity to talk for an extended period. I think it's because they are so put upon to surrender grabs and TikTok videos and hot takes or whatever. They actually don't mind sitting down and having a longer conversation because it doesn't happen all that often. And my view has always been you should always try and talk to people with whom you disagree, or I just think it's so much more interesting to talk to people with whom you don't necessarily share all the same views. My views in this show aren't important. What's important are the views and experiences of people who've been elected to our democratic parliament. And I'm always fascinated to find out more about what drove them into public life, what keeps them in public life, because often they're very personal stories. And next week we have Angus Taylor on, and he's the Liberal leader. And I think a lot of people would know him from press conferences. That's quite a fascinating interview too. I've never really heard him talk the way he does in that show. So, yeah, it's all part of the picture.
0: And have you had Pauline Hanson agree to having you over for dinner yet?
10: I haven't. I asked her. I've asked her to participate in a few projects. A couple of years ago, we did a show called Misrepresented that was about significant women in Australian politics. I asked her to be on that one and she declined. So, and she declined this one very politely. I mean, it was a fast no, which is the second best response you can get when you're looking for an interview. But I'm not sure of the reasons. But no, she's not on this series. But we've got plenty of people from across the political spectrum, as ever.
0: Well, it won't be the last series. And hopefully in the future she does say yes, because I think that would be a very interesting conversation.
10: Yeah, me too. Yeah,
0: what she'd serve already straight away. What would she serve?
10: Well, ideally fish and chips.
0: That's what I was going to say. I'm like, oh, I don't want to play into that. Or, you know, she's come a long way since the fish and chip shop. It's always great to catch up with you, Annabelle Crabb. Thank you so much.
10: Thank you so much.
0: Bye-bye. And you can watch Kitchen Cabinet now on ABC TV. Annabelle Crabb has been doing it for a long time. She knows the turf. And you will definitely learn something about some of these very high-profile people who have a lot of power. You'll learn something that you didn't expect. It is 22 past two.
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0: We'll play your song quiz in a moment. Hello to Kaz, who sent me a photo of some fantastic sourdough. Oh my gosh. And in the background looks like preserves kimchi, I believe. Kaz in Encounter Bay says, this is what I've been up to today. I went to a sourdough workshop followed by a fermenting session at Victor Harbour Library on Saturday. How good are libraries? Like they just do so many things beyond loaning out books. I love that, Kaz. The text goes on. This is a picture of my just-baked sourdough, 75% white spelt flour and 25% rye with sauerkraut and kimchi in the jars. The bread is really delicious and I'm waiting for a few more days to try the ferments. Pretty impressed if I do say so myself, says Kaz in Encounter Bay. I'm very impressed. And I played the Saints earlier. I got a text on 0467-922-891. I saw the Saints, says this text, play this song live last year with Mark Arm from Mudhoney, taking Chris Bailey's spot as singer. Awesome gig. Awesome. Got the set list from Mark at the end of the show. This is about as punk as 891 gets when you play this song. Yeah, that's, I do like to play those sort of songs too. Another text. I have to agree with the PM. Food shouldn't be touching. And Marie from Belhanna. Hello.
15: Hello, Jo. How are you going?
0: Good, thank you. You've got a story to share with me.
15: I've got a story to share, yes. A few weeks ago, my husband and I were camping up on the river, and we had our boat parked in the water in front of us, and we were on a very steep cliff. And during the night, while we were swagging, we got 23 mils of rain dropped on top of us.
0: 23?
15: Yeah.
0: Now, how was your kit? Did you stay nice and dry?
15: We stayed dry. Everything else did not. So anyway, in all this rain, we decided we needed a wee in the middle of the night. Dodged the rain. And as we're trying to get back into the swag, I could hear this noise coming from the boat that is down this steep cliff. And I said to Mark, I said, I think the bilge is on, but it's not pumping. So if we don't turn this pump off, it's going to drain our battery. So now we are looking at this steep cliff working. How are we getting down to it? Because it's just mud, clay, wet, slippery.
0: Is this still at night time you're doing this, Marie?
15: Yeah, this is about 1:30 in the morning.
0: Oh, God.
15: Yeah, pretty good. Anyway, so...
0: Love camping.
15: being the lighter one out of the two, we've decided someone needs to abseil down this cliff. So that's fine.
0: Yeah, sure. sounds fine.
15: Yeah, but we don't have a rope.
0: Uh-huh.
15: So we've searched through the back of the car because that was camping with us. We've found an extension cord. Here is Marie.
0: Safe as houses by the sound of it, Marie.
15: Yeah, so stripping down to my underwear, wrapping the extension cord around me, my husband is slowly lowering me down this slippery, muddy bank. Very wet, very cold. Anyway, got into the
0: boat. In your undies, in the dark, in the rain.
15: In the dark, yeah, it's really pleasant, really pleasant. Anyway, jumped into the boat, was able to get the weight to the opposite side because the boat was filling up with water and sinking. So I got the boat to bilge itself out. And then I had to get pulled back up the embankment without trying to get too muddy and dirty before we decided to go back into our swag. Luckily, by this time, there is a good ankle-deep puddle next to our swag. So we've washed our feet into the puddle and then got back into the swag, and we have just lied there for about 15 minutes just belly laughing at the situation we were in.
0: Was it cold? When was this?
15: About 3 weeks ago.
0: So it was cold.
15: And it was cold, yes. I wish I had a red beanie. That's what I wish.
0: Marie, that story, the effort, the heroics, the undies, the extension cord, you deserve a beanie right up. You absolutely do. Well done.
15: Thank you very much, Jo.
0: Just one, though, because you're the one who went abseiling. Your husband's just going to have to be jealous.
15: Okay, that sounds fair.
0: I'll put you on hold. We'll get your details.
15: Cheers. Thank you.
0: Thank you, Marie and Belhanna. Ah, red beanies galore this afternoon. There is also, we've got a little story competition, which if you're only just tuning in, had three great stories come in quick succession, vying for the big red beanie. And so I put this one out to a vote. There was this story from Dean.
16: I was on the skis. My mate was driving the speedboat. And I was skiing along, and there was a shark right in front of me. And I yelled out, shark, and put my hand up, and I fell off the ski. And he quickly did a U-ey and came back and picked me up. And then we idled away to see this thing was still there. And It was a really, really big fish, just swimming along in the hot sunshine. We had no fishing gear whatsoever, no nets, no nothing. We had a few tools for the motor, and all I could find was a hammer. And he drove alongside it, and I donged it on the head, and we picked it up. And it was the length from my chin down to the ground.
0: It was so big, he shared all the fish with other people. So is he the winner of the big red beanie, Dean? Text Dean. Or Lockie, the sausage roll angel?
17: Thought I'd do a nice thing for my wife and take her in some sausage rolls for work.
0: Do you buy the sausage rolls? Do you make the sausage rolls? Where are the sausage rolls?
17: Always homemade. And my wife, she works her guts out. She works at one of the Adelaide veterinary hospitals.
0: Oh, yeah.
17: And they've been very, very, very busy lately. So the team that she works with have been asking me for weeks for Lockie's sausage roll. So I did it today, had the day off.
0: That is lovely, Lockie. Or is it Greg with this? I think this is such a heartwarming story.
18: And we had a big tank in the client lounge, and it was a barramundi in there about 45 centimetres long. He was a big fish. And one day one of the girls was cleaning the tank out, and so she removed about 3/4 of the water. I walked out into the front lounge area there, and next thing I see, he was flapping around on the carpet. So I picked him up and put him in back in the tank, and all the girls went, "Oh, my God." So Baz, we called him, but he survived that.
0: And then he took the fish down to the river one day. They thought it's probably getting too big for the tank. So I took him down to the river, put the fish into the water, and as the fish, the barramundi, was swimming away, the fish looked up, and Greg said, almost as if to say, "Where the hell am I?" I like to think the fish was saying, "Thank you, Greg. Thank you." So who is it? Dean, Lockie, or Greg? Let me know. 0467 922 891. ABC Adelaide, South Australia, and Broken Hill with Joe Laverty, your afternoon's program.

Tiffany, I think we're alone now. That's not my favourite song. But I learned very quickly that the songs I like are not necessarily other people's favourite songs, mostly because I never win the song competition when we do the chill out, which was on this afternoon. You'll have three songs to choose from. It's always Narelle's song that wins. However, Narelle's away, so things are going to get interesting as to whose song is going to win. But once the story goes...

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1: Honestly, now I'm really not sure any of my music is any good anymore. Here's your song quiz. This was selected by me. Do you know what this is? Is it Come On Eileen, asked John from Aberfoyle Park. Great song. Is it Gnarls Barky, Crazy, asked Sean in Mount Gambier. No, it's not. Have another listen. Do you know what that is? 0467 922 891. It is 25 to 3, and the chill out starts in half an hour from now, in earnest, right after the news. As I said, Narelle Graham is away. We have a very special guest, a celebrity guest participant. So Nikolai and I will be there, as usual, celebrity guest participant as well. Have you got a signature dish that you like to wheel out when you're trying to impress someone? Something that's always a crowd pleaser? Mine is lasagna. I make big, juicy lasagnas, and I make it extra special. If it's just for the family, it's pretty good, but I make it extra special by putting bocconcini balls all through it and using three different types of cheese. Have you got one that everyone comes around for when it's on the dinner table? If you're a MasterChef at home, this weekend you can have a chance at being MasterChef on TV. The show's been going forever, hasn't it? And people still love it. The MasterChef casting team is heading back to the Adelaide Showgrounds Farmers Markets this Sunday to meet anyone interested in signing up for the 2027 season. And Adelaide's already had a lot of success in this competition, with several people who chatted to the casting team there last year going on to audition and getting close to the final stages of selection. Christine is the CEO of Adelaide Showgrounds Farmers Markets and joins you now. Hello, Christine.
2: Hi, how you doing?
1: How big a deal is it for the Showgrounds Farmers Markets to have this competition, the MasterChef, come to town?
2: Oh, look, it's sort of the synergy between a MasterChef and what we do in terms of having every kind of food that's available and all locally grown is really significant. And, of course, we have Pot at the Market too, which kind of, you know, you can't come to the Adelaide and be a MasterChef fan and not want to come down to the market and meet her. So
1: it's
2: really great.
1: She's going to be there?
2: She probably will be this Sunday. We're never quite sure of her commitments, but I'm looking forward to seeing her, yes.
1: And so the casting team came last year. They got a huge response. What was last year like?
2: Yeah, look, it's really good. They've been coming down and seeing us every year now for quite a number of years. And what they do is they just spot people that really look like they could be food savvy, and people go up and talk to them, you know, oh, I've always dreamed of being on MasterChef, but I don't think I'm qualified enough. And then what they find out is that everybody feels the same way, and all it takes is somebody who's got a passion for cooking and good food and good ingredients, and they can, like Poe said the other day, you know, she can't even begin to believe how many doors this has opened for her when she just thought she was entering a cooking competition. So, you know, Callum Hahn's the same. They all shop at the market too, which is fantastic.
1: Yeah, well, I mean, Poe's a national treasure now, and we only came to know her through MasterChef.
2: Oh, absolutely. And she's certainly a treasure to the market. You know, she's a good friend, but she's our ambassador. And, you know, she does all her shopping at the market, and you see her every week. She'll be in Jam Face, but she's also out in the market itself with her shopping bag, you know, doing her own shopping. She knows all the storeholders, and she knows what it's like, you know, to grow local, to buy local, and to be able to talk to the people that actually do grow it and make it.
1: Now, for someone who's always thought about applying but isn't quite sure they're good enough, what would you say to encourage them?
2: Oh, look, I think, you know, that's your opinion. But if you've got people who like the food that you make, that's a really great start. And you learn so much as you go. So everybody who goes into MasterChef these days comes from, you know, a foodie background where they like food, like cooking, and then they learn so much on the program itself. And that, so they don't end up with the same skills that they started with. They end up with so much more knowledge. And you know what? You never know. Remember the first time that Poe cooked for the team, they said, you can do better than this. And they gave her a second chance. And she went out and came back and cooked something that her family had been eating for years. And that's when she got onto MasterChef.
1: Yes.
2: But she was originally rejected. Now look at her.
1: Indeed. This is a

0: story of don't let rejection be the defining moment for you. Push through and Absolutely. Show everyone what you've got.
1: Yeah, and, you know, have confidence in yourself. And, look, it is a different experience. You know, you watch it on TV and it looks all like a certain thing. And then you go behind the scenes, completely different. You're so supported. We had the whole 20 in the last top 20 at the market a few weeks ago, and I got a chance to talk to them. The camaraderie amongst them, and, you know, they've all become friends, and they said this will affect their life for the rest of their life because they'll take with them some amazing memories, and they learnt so much in the process, which is really cool. And of course, the farmers market is just a place to be on a Sunday morning. We've got so many things going on, and this week you can sign up to MasterChef, or you can bring your excess wool and be part of our great wool roundup, and which finishes this week.
0: What are you doing with all the wool?
1: Well, we've been doing it through July. It's called the Great Wool Roundup, and we've been asking everyone to go through the cupboards and talk to their neighbours and bring all wool or acrylic or whatever yarn that they have to the market. And we've filled so far 1,200 cube bins, and all the wool will now go to different charities that have knitters and knitting groups that then make things like trauma teddies, beanies, scarves, rugs for those people who need it. And the trauma teddies especially is a passion for mine, for little kids who might be in a trauma situation, and CFS and places like that will have these teddies and hospitals and hand it to them to give them some kind of comfort while they're going through that trauma.
0: Oh, that's and beautiful.
1: It's been amazing. Our community of some 4,000 people, the amount of wool that they've bought in is truly amazing. But this weekend, it's the last Sunday, and so we really want to blitz it. We want to fill that tub up one more time. And each week we've had different knitting groups from around Adelaide come and actually knit down there so people can pop in and help them as well and see what it's all about.
0: Oh, gosh, that sounds very wholesome, Christine. Christine Robertson, the CEO of Adelaide Showground Farmers Markets on 891 ABC Adelaide, South Australia and Broken Hill. And just going back to MasterChef, are they just like coming up and signing up? Do they have to cook anything? What's the process?
1: No, so what they're a promo team, and they'll be initially outside in the open air part of the market, and then afterwards they'll move in front of Pose or opposite Pose Jam Face. And what they do is they basically go, hey, have you been watching MasterChef? Are you interested? Do you like cooking? Come and talk to us. And then they tell you a bit more about it, and then you sign up, and what happens is you then go to the next stage where they contact you and let you know when the auditions are, and you go from there. So there's no question that they can't answer about being part of MasterChef, like how long will you be away from home, what are you expected to do, what if you have a job, all that sort of stuff.
0: Yeah, right.
1: Nothing that they can't answer.
0: Fabulous. Thank you very much, Christine. See ya.
1: You're very welcome. See you Sunday.
0: Bye-bye. 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
0: So I played Tiffany earlier. The reviews are in. Nick says, a repeat request. My God, that song is appalling. Thank you, Nick, for your feedback. Another text says, Jolene, using my former name, thank you. Jolene, I actually love that Tiffany song. Very nice. And hang on, this is Nick again saying, please play something by the Ramones to decontaminate my ears. The most appalling conglomeration of everything that was horrible about the 1980s was that Tiffany song. Thank you. Well, I've got a song, Nick, that I think you'll enjoy. First of all, the song quiz when I play it in full, but I do have another one that I will whip out next and see if that helps with the decontamination process. You have just heard that opportunity to play the Everything Adelaide game. This is a chance to win a big red beanie as well. Hello, Yvonne from Happy Valley.
4: Oh, hello. How are you?
0: Hello. Have you been trying to win this big red beanie for very long?
4: I've tried on a couple of occasions, but I'm three now.
0: Excellent. All right. Have you ever won before?
4: No.
0: Oh, good. All right. Here we go. Your Everything Adelaide question. How well do you know motorsport?
4: Not that well.
0: Okay. Let's see how you go with this. Who won the first Adelaide Grand Prix in 1986? And I do have a multiple choice if you don't happen to know, and I suspect you need it. Is it A, Keke Rosberg, B, Ayrton Senna, or C, Nigel Mansell?
4: Oh.
0: A, B, or C?
4: My husband's just listening on the radio as it's coming through.
0: Oh, no, there's a 10-second delay. Oh. I'll pad for you.
4: So it's Keke Rosberg.
0: Ayrton Senna or
4: Ayrton
0: Nigel
4: Senna.
0: Mansell?
4: Keke
0: Mansell.
4: Rosberg, Ayrton Senna or Nigel Mansell? Ayrton Senna.
0: I'm afraid not, Yvonne. Oh, it was a team effort and yes. It was a highs and lows.
4: That was a hard one. I've known all the others, as everyone says, I've known all the others.
0: That is a hard one. I think I would have been okay with some of the other ones, but it is a hard one, Yvonne. Thank you for playing.
4: My husband went to that Grand Prix too.
0: Did he?
4: So
0: useless.
4: Should have remembered.
0: Thank you, everyone. See ya.
4: Okay, no worries.
0: Bye-bye. And thanks for listening to 891 ABC Radio Adelaide, South Australia and Broken Hill. Sue is from Flagstaff Hill. Do you need the question again, Sue, or did you hear that?
5: Could you give it to me again, please?
0: Certainly.
5: Jo?
0: Who won the first Adelaide Grand Prix in 1986? Was it Keke Rosberg, Ayrton Senna or Nigel Mansell, A, B or C?
5: I'll go Keke.
0: It was Keke. Well done, Sue. Now, did you know that, or was it a process of elimination?
5: It's a big guess, Dad.
0: Yes. Well done. Good guess.
5: Oh, I love the beanie to wear on my walks.
0: Oh, great. And if you wear it on the work, that's a wonderful thing. Don't let it just sit in the cupboard. That would be a terrible shame.
5: No. Yeah. Oh, thank you, dear.
0: Yes, I'll put you on hold.
5: Lovely.
0: Now we can get all your detail. I love being called dear. That's nice. Sue from Flagstaff Hill. It is after 2:45 on 891 ABC Adelaide, South Australia and Broken Hill. Time to clean the ears of my critic on the Tiffany song. See if you like this one.

0: may not be Joey, Johnny, Dee Dee and Tommy, but thank you. I feel somewhat cleansed now, says Nick. I'm pleased that it went some way to take Tiffany out of your ears. 10 minutes away from three. We have a few unresolved things we must get to. First of all, hello to Chuck and Moana. We're talking about if you were going to cook anything for MasterChef, what would it be? Chuck says my slow-cooked calamari with red onions, baby potatoes, garlic, chili and olive oil with oregano. Absolutely amazing, says Chuck and Moana. You should give it a go, Chuck. That might just win you the trophy. Imagine that. And I also have to resolve this song quiz. That is what I've got for you. Is the song... Africa by Toto, asks Smithy. No. Is the song The Romantics What I Like About You, asks David in Port Lincoln. No. Have another listen. There is only one person who got the song quiz right today, and that is Roger in Enfield. Roger, you absolute dead set legend winner on this Friday. Oh my gosh! Have you ever felt glory like this before?
1: Oh look, what an end to a week!
0: indeed. Well done. There are so few times that there is only one winner, and you are it today, my friend. But introduce the song like a professional radio presenter.
1: It's "Sweet Dreams" by the Eurythmics.
0: Nailed it! Thank you, Roger. See ya.
1: Thank you. Bye.
0: Bye. Bye.

0: And I know you'll be dying to know who won the Big Red Beanie with the great story. I said, call us with your great story. And if you've got a really great story, you can win a Big Red Beanie. And I got this one from Dean.
1: I was on the skis. My mate was driving the speedboat. And I was skiing along, and I don't know if I thought I saw, there was a shark right in front of me. And I yelled out, shark, and put my hand up, and I fell off the ski. And he quickly did a U-ey and came back and picked me up. And then we idled away to see this thing was still there. And it was a really, really big fish, just swimming along in the hot sunshine. We had no fishing gear whatsoever, no nets, no nothing. We had a few tools for the motor, and all I could find was a hammer. And he drove alongside it, and I donged it on the head, and we picked it up. And it was the length from my chin down to the ground.
0: So is it Dean the fish donger, or was it lovely Lockie?
2: Thought I'd do a nice thing for my wife and take her in some sausage rolls for work.
0: Do you buy the sausage rolls? Do you make the sausage rolls? Where are the sausage rolls?
2: Always homemade. And my wife, she works her guts out. She works at one of the Adelaide veterinary hospitals.
0: Oh, yeah.
2: And they've been very, very, very busy lately. So the team that she works with have been asking me for weeks for Lockie's sausage rolls. So I did it today, had the day off.
0: So is it lovely Lockie's sausage rolls, or is it Greg?
3: And we had a big tank in the client lounge, and it was a barramundi in there about 45 centimetres long. He was a big fish, and one day one of the girls was cleaning the tank out, and so she removed about three quarters of the water. I walked out into the front lounge area there, and next thing I see, he was flapping around on the carpet. So I picked him up and put him in back in the tank, and all the girls went, "Oh my God!" So Baz, we called him, but he survived that.
0: And then Baz, the barra, was released into the river because Greg is good like that. And so I asked you to vote, and guess what? The boss came in and loved all those stories so much, he said, each three gets a Big Red Beanie. Round of applause, Nikolai, and our special guest, Rory McLaren. You look sour.
4: Why?
0: Just because I've got all the Big Red Beanies, Big Red Beanies galore on afternoons, and you only get to have one to give away.
4: We gave away five today.
0: No, don't be jealous.
4: Five.
0: Don't be jealous. Help me out here. My question today to win the Big Red Beanie was, who won the first Adelaide Grand Prix in 1986?
5: Oh, Rory won't know this. This is way outside his field of knowledge.
6: See, there's an issue here.
0: Yeah, there is.
6: First Grand Prix is 1985.
0: Yes, that is the issue. I'm getting all these texts from people saying actually it was 1985.
6: Yeah, so the answer of the 1985, the first inaugural Australian Formula One Grand Prix here in Adelaide was Keke Rosberg. If you're talking about the 86 event, I'm pretty sure that was Alain Prost.
0: Yeah, someone else has said that as well. Mm. So what does that mean? This is
4: beyond more beanies.
0: More beanies galore. This is above my pay grade, but I'm going to give this issue to the boss to
4: sort
0: escalate. Out. We only have a few moments before we're getting into the chill out. Nikolai, what are we talking about?
5: I want to talk about the Commonwealth Games. Is it worth persevering with them? Which sounds a bit controversial, but we had a couple of people get in touch with us when we talked about it yesterday saying, I think it's done its dash, no
0: right.
5: pun intended.
0: It's over, it's passé.
5: Yeah. So how do you feel about that?
0: Rory?
6: I want to talk about conferences, because obviously we've got the federal ALP conference underway, day two of three. Curious conference moments you may have been a part of over the journey for work.
0: Oh, my gosh. There will be so many stories about conferences and what happens at the conference stays at the conference until it's on the chill out. And we were talking to Annabelle Crabb earlier about Anthony Albanese's food rules. Doesn't like to mix food. And there's a few other food rules that he has as well. So what are your unusual food rules that you have for yourself? Maybe it's something that, or maybe it's someone else that you'd like to out on the chill out. They have a weird food rule. You do not understand it. Our text number 0467 922 891. The telephone number 1300 222 891. And we are saying farewell to Taylor, who has been producing the program for some time, off to brighter things. You've been so fabulous, Taylor. Farewell and good luck.
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8: ABC News with Isabel Damon. Good afternoon. A 23-year-old Aboriginal man has been identified as the person who died during an attempted arrest in the Adelaide CBD yesterday. Rachel Merritt reports.
9: SA police were called to West Terrace yesterday afternoon and say they found a man armed with a piece of wood outside the Elephant and Castle Hotel. Police say the man dropped the wood, and when they moved to arrest him, he resisted and a struggle broke out. Assistant Commissioner Ian Parrott says the 23-year-old fell unresponsive shortly after being handcuffed, and despite CPR being performed, he died at the scene.
10: This was a dynamic incident which lasted minutes.
9: Police say the incident was captured on officers' body-worn cameras and will form part of a police commissioner's inquiry. A report will also be prepared for the coroner.
8: SA Premier Peter Malinauskas earlier today said he hadn't been briefed on the incident yet, but had full confidence in the process that'll occur to investigate it.
11: Whenever we see an incident like this occur, there is a commissioner's inquiry and investigations into what occurred, what were the circumstances, what force was used by South Australian Police, and was that done in an appropriate way.
8: Federal Defence Minister Richard Marles says the government has committed $4.6 billion towards the next phase of South Australia's Osborne shipyard development. The $30 billion project involves the construction of nuclear-powered submarines under the AUKUS pact with the US and UK. Defence Minister Richard Marles says it's a giant leap for the nation's defence capability.
12: We will see 50 different buildings constructed here, and the first of those buildings will be delivered within the next 12 months. And what that does is enable us to begin the construction of our future submarine, cutting steel on it, before the end of this decade.
8: Australian Chamber of Commerce and Industry Chief Executive Andrew McKellar says new tariffs imposed on Australian imports into the US are completely unjustified. The Trump administration is levelling a 12.5% tariff on 60 trading partners, including Australia, over what it says are concerns about forced labour and slavery. It comes on the same day a temporary 10% tariff expires after American President Donald Trump's so-called Liberation Day tariffs were ruled illegal by the US Supreme Court. Mr. McKellar says the rationale for the new tariff is ludicrous.
13: The reality is Australia has some of the highest standards to combat modern slavery of any country in the world. We have a very strict legislative regime. It applies to companies with turnover above 100 million and it's very stringent. It's among the strongest protections in the world.
8: The ABC has withdrawn the Four Corners programs, Meth Highway and Cocaine Nation, by sacked reporter Mahmoud Fazal due to concerns about accuracy. The ABC conducted an investigation into Mr. Fazal after his appearance on a podcast with a former underworld figure last year. The broadcaster says the decision to remove the Four Corners programs is separate to the investigation following the appearance on the podcast. Collingwood's Isaac Quaynor says he took little notice of booing last night from Adelaide Crows supporters and was too focused on the team's match. The defender was last year the target of an on-field homophobic slur by Crows star Isaac Rankin. Rankin was handed a four-match ban by the AFL as a consequence. Quaynor says both he and Rankin are now on good terms.
14: I'm sure I can speak on Isaac's behalf in regards to that we probably both just want to move past this. You're allowed to make mistakes. I'm sure he's learned from it. Yeah, so I feel like it just drags it on a little bit. But, I think we just both want to move past it.
8: Socceroos star Christian Volpato has allegedly tested positive to cocaine in Sydney after being caught speeding twice in one night. Around 11 o'clock last night, highway patrol stopped a BMW while conducting speed duties on Sydney's Anzac Bridge. The 22-year-old was issued an infringement notice and subjected to a roadside breath test, which returned a negative result. Later, around 1 o'clock, police stopped the same vehicle again, which it's alleged they'd been travelling at 109 kilometres per hour in a 60 zone. Volpato was given a roadside drug test, which allegedly returned a positive result for cocaine. South Australia's weather now. Port Lincoln, 15 and cloudy. Port Pirie, 15, partly cloudy. Renmark, 14 degrees and cloudy. Mount Gambier, 14, showers increasing. Adelaide, a top of 15 degrees and cloudy today. It's currently close to 13 degrees. Tomorrow, 16 and showers. Sunday, 16, a shower or two. Monday, 17. ABC News.
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5: Where it is 3:05, and welcome to another edition of the Friday Chill Out on 891 ABC Adelaide and right across South Australia and Broken Hill. Rory jumping into the Friday Chill Out this afternoon.
6: Oh, I'm so down to chill right now.
5: Yeah?
6: Oh, yeah.
5: You're in the right headspace.
6: I think so.
0: Yeah, you've taken off the three-piece suit and the top hat that you normally wear to work.
6: I didn't even put that on today.
0: You're in loafers and
6: No, let's not get too carried away. Let's not get too... Standards have been maintained to a certain degree.
0: You've still got fabulous hair.
6: Thank you.
5: Top hat and headphones. Really tough combination in a radio studio. But, you know, the custom ones that you got made, really paying off.
0: I said on air today we've got a celebrity guest joining us, so thank you, Rory. It's good to have you here.
6: It is lovely to be part of it.
5: And there's many different things we want to talk about this afternoon. Mm. We really want to hear from you as well and your thoughts right across the hour. 0467 922 891 is the text number. You can call us on 1300 222 891. Joe, you want to talk about
0: unusual food rules that you or someone that you would like to out has?
5: Yes.
0: About how the food has to be prepared, perhaps, how it must be served, how it must be eaten, how it must be put on the plate. Whatever the food rule is that you have.
5: Rory, you want to talk about?
6: I want to talk about conferences. You know, inspired by what is happening in Adelaide right now, the ALP, the 50th ALP National Conference. It happens every 3 years. But I want to hear from you about your curious conference moments, your curious tales when you've been either, you know, interstate or somewhere even further afield. You know, lots of medicos. Hello to all the medicos listening in who go to conferences.
0: Why is that in italics?
6: That may be attached to ski resorts, amongst other things. So I want to hear your curious conference stories.
5: And I want to talk about the Commonwealth Games a little later on this hour, because I really enjoy the Commonwealth Games. But a couple of people on the text line that have been in correspondence with us on the program yesterday said, nope, time's done. It's not worth the money. It doesn't have the same sense of occasion that maybe it once had. So we'll talk about that later on this hour. But as always, we've each chosen a song that we think is worthy of hearing in full. Now, normally, Narelle, who isn't with us today, wins.
0: Every time.
5: Pretty much every time. So this is an interesting situation we find ourselves in, where the horse that was $1.01, not that I'm calling Narelle a horse,
0: no,
5: that sounds terrible.
0: Dare.
5: The footy team that was $1.01 has been scratched.
0: Yes. So now this is a real test of whether or not it's everyone just having a laugh and deliberately joking, voting for Narelle
5: but
0: matter
5: Narelle
0: what she
5: brings
0: to the table.
5: But Narelle does have very good music taste as well.
0: Or is it that she is superior to us every week?
6: Look, I've seen the list. I've seen the decisions. And I would say this. There are no losers on this list.
5: This is a pretty good list.
0: No, there are two losers every time.
6: But there is always a clear winner. There are no losers, but a clear winner.
5: There is a winner and two participation ribbons.
0: Yes.
5: I'll go with my suggestion first. I saw it and I thought, got to hear from the church.
20: Who are you

0: Taste of Victory, could it be? Almost With You by The Church. Joe, you're here.
1: This is an utter banger from Queen.
2: Just give me a call. Don't stop me now. A good time. Don't stop me now. A good time. I don't want to stop at all.
1: Friday. Woo.
0: Very good choice. And Rory.
3: Oh, we've got to unleash the boss.

0: They are three very good choices. So it's up to you which one you want to hear in full. Your votes to 0467 922 891. Almost with you, The Church. My suggestion, Joe wants you to hear Don't Stop Me Now by Queen. And Rory wants you to hear Hungry Heart by Bruce Springsteen. And Charlie from Happy Valley says, by the way, congratulations, Rory McLaren, on becoming a celebrity.
1: Yes.
0: So there you go. You finally made it.
1: All you had to do was work for decades. And
0: stay back on Friday afternoon.
1: And then appear on our program on the Chill Out, and now you finally made it.
2: This is the breakthrough moment, is it?
1: Yes, here it is. You're jeepers. Welcome.
2: Thanks, everyone.
0: 3:10 is the time. You're on 891 ABC Adelaide, South Australia, and Broken Hill, should say, too. Matt Stevens will be with you for Regional Drive after 4 o'clock. Let's get things going, though, with Joe. Weird food rules.
1: Yeah, so I was talking to Annabelle Crabb about Kitchen Cabinet, and she posted today on her own social media a photograph which goes back some decades, which was taken by the Prime Minister, and she observed something about him.
3: How he clearly did not like his food to touch. I noticed in the kitchen that he was cooking in a very controlled way. He wouldn't let me touch anything. He was absolutely all organised. He was cleaning as he went. And I thought, you are a very particular person in the kitchen. So I asked him about it, and then he was absolutely stunned that anybody thought it was remarkable. He has always liked his food to be separate because he likes to taste every individual element. He doesn't like sauces on things. He doesn't like things to be mixed together.
1: Isn't that bizarre? That's, I mean, it's not that bizarre, but to anybody who loves a bit of sauce on everything, who puts everything together all the time, it seems pretty bizarre. I'm one of those people who put everything together, no worries.
0: Like it just, everything just turns into a sludge.
1: Right.
2: What about just elements of a dish together?
1: In what way?
2: Like not everything together.
1: Like pavlova and steak together.
2: No. Like if you're having, say, a protein and veg.
1: Yes.
2: You know, a slice of the protein with the veg.
1: Sure.
2: In the same mouthful.
1: Well, I'd be fine with that.
2: Yeah.
1: Anthony Albanese, absolutely not. He'll probably call you. He's in Adelaide. You probably know that, Rory.
0: Did you know that, Rory?
2: Something going on in town today.
1: So I would like to know from you your food rules, whether maybe there's something that everybody else says this is weird, or maybe it's a rule that we all adhere to all the time, your food rules. Nikolai, do you have
0: any? I've got three. Which I'll run through quickly. One, which kind of ties into the eating things together, is to leave a little bit of the most delicious aspect of the meal until last.
1: Well, that's what Annabelle Crabb said people do. So what's the theory
0: behind
1: this?
0: So if you have a roast, you maybe you're having a little bit of everything, you know, you're having some peas, you're having some of the beef roast, you're having some pumpkin, some potatoes, but the beef roast is the best bit. So you just leave a bit of that until last. So that it's the enduring memory of the meal.
1: She said that's okay unless you're sharing with someone or they're at the table with you and they lean over
2: they
1: and pick up your food.
2: Bit. Yeah. Oh, that's
0: no, you can't do that.
2: Nah.
0: But that's, I just think, yeah, you're enjoying all of it, but you know, in most meals, one bit is the nicest bit.
1: Do you spend your whole meal trying to decide which is the nicest bit or do you identify it immediately?
0: You can identify it immediately. Yes. You just kind of rove around, I think, and then just clued on the... You graze. You have a little bit of a graze and then finish on...
2: But during the grazing, obviously, the clear identification process.
0: Yeah.
2: That's the goal.
0: Yep.
1: Yeah.
0: So that's one. The second, which will be lead to my untimely demise, I'm sure of it, is nearly everything needs to have salt on it.
1: Yes.
0: Apart from sweet stuff, but...
1: Even then sometimes.
0: But nearly everything is about 10 times better if you just put a hearty sprinkling of salt on it.
1: A little bit of MSG.
0: Yes.
1: A little bit of MSG.
0: Yeah, I've got MSG at home in a jar.
1: Yeah.
0: Yeah.
1: It's not illegal, Rory.
2: Wow. I know that. But what about, say, if you're going Mexican, do you have additional top-up Mexican spices as well? Like, not park your salt to one side.
0: Yeah. It's hard for me to do that.
2: Yeah. plus salt.
0: Yeah, I do tend to. I over-season rather than under-season. It's probably sometimes to my detriment. Mm. And my third and final thing is that most foods can be breakfast.
1: Agreed. Yes.
2: Yeah. I'll pay that.
0: Schnitzel? Yeah, have a schnitzel for breakfast.
1: Now, breakfast schnitzel.
2: I'm glad you brought up schnitzel because that's one of my food rules. And I know this, again, this could be unusual, but I may get through all the chips. If it's a serving of, you know, schnitzel with chips, I will do all the chips before I start the schnitzel.
0: Oh.
2: So essentially, you clear the plate because depending on the circumstance, you might have your schnitzel with a salad on the side, it's a separate bowl, but clear the plate of the chips before you get into the schnitzel.
0: Is that a heat thing?
2: I think it's just a space on the plate thing.
0: It's a logistics.
2: It's a logistics. It's a logistics
1: exercise. You need your full space to be able to get into the schnitzel. Yeah. Is that what you're saying?
2: Yeah, and you get through the chips first, and then and sort of building on what Nikolai said there. You mean you finish? You build up to the crescendo, which is the schnitzel, not the chip.
1: Right. See, doesn't that sort of sate your appetite too much when you've had a heap of chips and then by the time you get to the good bit, you're like, oh, yeah.
0: No, the trick there is to just eat really quickly so you can figure out what's going on. You can outsmart it for a few minutes.
1: So, dear listener, what are your food rules? Maybe you're like the Prime Minister. Yes, they should not touch. They should be separate. Maybe you have colour rules. Maybe there's something that you refuse to eat because of its colour or a colour that you gravitate towards. I love green things. I love all things green. And I will eat it. But I'm also someone who's a no-waste person. So everything on my plate will be eaten. If my kids
0: Even
1: have...
0: if you're really, really full.
1: Yeah, but if I actually really can't eat it, I put it in a container. Sometimes it's the smallest thing that goes into a container.
0: Like a lettuce leaf.
1: Yeah, I'll eat that. I can squeeze that in. That doesn't take up much room. But if it's, two Brussels sprouts, and I think I cannot eat a single more Brussels sprout.
2: If it doesn't matter if it's a half portion, a quarter portion.
1: Nope.
2: It goes in the fridge.
1: Goes in the fridge.
2: Yeah, I like that.
1: And my kids' food, everything goes in the fridge. And if I find food that's been thrown away when it shouldn't have been, I feel a very strong reaction to food waste.
0: I have a follow-up question.
1: Yes.
0: Does that then mean about 5 days later you open the fridge door and go, oh, that's old and mouldy?
1: No, I'm very good at it.
0: Oh, really?
1: Yes.
0: That's good. That is to be admired.
1: So strongly do I feel that it has a special place in my brain that is always reminding me that I have to eat that last little bit. But other people in my family do not have that same
2: Don't play
1: space.
2: By the same rule.
1: No. And it's almost a deal breaker.
0: 1-300-222-891.
1: For the marriage.
0: The phone number. This is serious stuff. Corey from Broken Hills with us. You've got some food rules. Is it for your children, Corey?
4: Yeah, g'day there. A proud moment, a father moment. No, I asked my boys on Father's Day. So, what's one thing I've taught you that's sunken in, and amongst probably everything else, don't poke a stick at a snake or stuff like that. There was two things. One of them is you ever make a sandwich or anything of the like, cut it in two halves and have a big half and a little half.
1: Oh, what?
4: And then eat the little half first because you enjoyed that so much you can't wait to eat the big half. And then I went, oh, very good, son. And then the second one was pasty. If you're eating a pasty, the best bit of a pasty is the end bit, like the nose at the end.
1: Yeah.
4: So you rip that in half as well and have a big half and a little half. You eat the little half. You got a nose at the end, and then you got the big, look forward to the big half and the second nose.
1: Go, so Dad. Go. I love that. Don't poke a snake with a stick and also have uneven slices of sandwiches and pasties.
4: That's the go, Joe.
0: That's great, okay. Corey. Thank you. That's excellent because that's a good little kind of the little mental games you can almost trick yourself with. Rosie's
1: the family will remember that for all time. Yeah, this will be passed down through the generations.
2: Yeah, this is in our DNA now.
1: Yes.
0: Rosie from Parallel is with us as well. Rosie, good afternoon to you.
5: G'day. So mine is my brother who's in his late 50s, and ever since we were kids, he will not eat a pea unless it is perfectly round. So if it's got a little dent in it or, sometimes you cook peas and they end up a little squashed, he will only eat it if it's perfectly round. I have no idea why. I don't know if it's a texture thing or whatever, but to this day he's the same.
0: Wow, that's good. That's an impressive longevity to hold on to it, to not grow out of it,
5: Absolutely. Yeah. Absolutely.
1: I have follow-up questions.
2: Oh.
1: Is he inspecting every pea? How does he know which ones to discard and which ones to keep?
5: So he does. He looks at those peas, and if there are any that are dented or squashed, they're out the way. And just really quickly, we're in the car, and I'm following a car that's got an ABC sticker on the back.
1: Oh, hello.
0: Well, hopefully that person is also listening, and hello to you.
2: And Rosie, yes. Before we go, how long does it take your brother to get through a plate of food if he's inspecting every pea one by one?
5: No, he will still just eat normally, but I think he sort of scans them as he's eating other food because he doesn't take any, considerable considerable time longer. But at the end of the meal, there's the squashed and the dented ones.
1: I suppose if you've been doing it for decades, you get pretty good at scanning the peas.
5: Yeah.
1: You've got an efficient system.
0: Decades of training.
1: Yes.
0: Rosie, thank you very much. That's
5: no worries.
0: That's a great one. Rosie, bye. And Deb from Enfield's with us too. Deb, good afternoon to you.
6: Hello, Nikolai. I'm very much in favour of keeping the food separate on the plate. If you're going to mix it all up on the plate, you might as well cook it all in together and make a stew.
0: Does it depend on the type of meal, Deb, or just no matter what things need to sift?
6: Yeah, I mean, they can kind of overlap a little bit, but if it's all going to be in together, it might as well all been cooked together. Hmm.
0: Deb, very good point. Thank you very much. John from Your Adler says, my number one food rule, everything tastes better with bacon. Rob says, my food rule is anything infested with coriander gets sent back.
1: I see. One of those people.
0: The genetics.
2: Well, the coriander thing.
0: That's a genetic thing. It's for some people, it tastes like soap.
1: Yeah.
0: Thankfully, I'm not one.
1: Are you okay with coriander?
2: Fine.
1: Yeah. Mm. Are you okay, Nicola?
0: Yeah, I am. And I'm very grateful I am too because I like coriander.
1: Yeah.
0: Sometimes it is a bit...
1: Oh, look out.
0: Maybe I'm somewhere in the middle.
1: Maybe, yeah.
2: You're walking that back pretty quickly, Nicola.
1: Does DNA work that way?
0: No,
1: you can have like a little bit?
0: I've got... My DNA changes is mine. Sharon from Seacliff, meanwhile, says, my food rule is nothing that had a mother.
1: Vegetarian
0: take.
1: Another one is nothing that ever had a face.
0: Yeah. And Emily says, my food can't touch either. Only eat meat if my chef partner cooks it. No grated carrot on sliced cheese. If one food is grated, everything must be grated. And turnips and Swedes are treated with the same disdain that I have for Crowded House.
2: Oh,
0: poor Crowded House. 0467 922 891. One of our greatest... Or 1300.
2: It's an absolute drive-by.
1: You know, if Crowded House is going to be grated, then all the songs are going to have to be grated.
0: Does that work?
1: You said one of the greatest. And
0: it does work.
1: It's only funny if you're...
0: For a second, I was like, that doesn't make sense, Joe, but turns out your brain's working and mine's not. 21 past 3
1: creatine,
0: is the time.
1: That's why.
0: You're on 91, ABC Adelaide, South Australia and Broken Hill on the Friday Chill Out with Nick, Joe and Rory. This is Nancy Sinatra.

0: What a good ending it has. Nancy Sinatra, These Boots Are Made for Walking. You're on the Friday Chiller with Nick, Joe and Rory. A few more of your weird food rules or unique food rules have been coming through. Some great ones too. Wendy says, when I'm eating a sandwich, I always make sure that the crust is finished before the rest of the sandwich. So even if there's crust and sandwich being eaten, I always make sure that I'm left with the centre part at the end, because the crust gets dried out, and if you leave it to the end, you don't want it anymore because it's too dry. It's a good logic behind this.
1: Well, it's back to Joe's food waste point as well.
0: Yep.
1: Eliminates that, Wendy.
2: Eat it all.
0: Stephen from Streaky Bay says, I'm 61 and I still will not eat broken biscuits out of the Bicky barrel, and my lovely wife cannot stand it.
2: I feel like broken bits, they don't count as calories. That's sorting out the food waste. You're doing something good for the environment by eating the broken bits.
0: Like eating at the airport doesn't count.
2: Yes.
0: Caroline said, I pulled off the freeway on this note to text RE Food. The idea that you cannot eat anymore because you're full and then forcing yourself to eat it is as bad as wasting it, because it will get wasted around your middle.
2: Yeah, I do know that. And I sometimes ask myself that as well when I've come and there's just a bit left. And I think it's either wasted in my belly or wasted in the bin, and that's when I go, oh, I'll just put it in the fridge and eat it for breakfast tomorrow.
0: And then you do.
2: And I do.
0: Now, keep your votes coming in for your Nick, Joe or Rory as well. I want you to hear Almost With You by The Church. Joe wants you to hear Don't Stop Me Now by Queen. And Rory wants you to hear Hungry Heart by Bruce Springsteen. Close at the moment. Rory, you're leading it by one vote. The celebrity power is real.
2: What?
1: Just keep them coming in. You know what to do.
0: 26 past three is the time.
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6: This is the Friday Chill Out with Nikolai, Joe and Rory on 891 ABC Adelaide, South Australia and Broken Hill.
0: Now, Rory, you want to talk about heading along to a conference.
1: I do. Have you guys been to a conference for work?
2: Yes.
0: I've been to a lot of conferences, like covering them for work, if that makes sense. So not like ABC or media conferences, but conferences for the stuff that I'm covering.
1: Okay.
0: Joe? Does that make sense?
1: Yes. That makes sense. Yeah. What did you go for a conference? Or why did you go to a conference?
2: Well, this was...
1: Was it for work or was it...
2: It was
1: not
2: work.
1: As in covering.
2: Yeah, it was for work. It was with the ABC back when we used to have conferences. Now we have Zoom meetings. but it was an awards ceremony, and then it was like a nationwide ABC awards thing. But then we would all have breakouts and talk about creating radio and so on. And that was always huge. It happened once every couple of years, and this one was absolutely huge in Melbourne.
1: Because we, at the moment, here in Adelaide, we have the ALP National Conference, the 50th edition of this particular conference. It happens every 3 years. Maybe sounds a little bit like what used to happen with the ABC. And we've had all these delegates, you know, some 400 delegates, you know, members of parliament, you name it, people have come to Adelaide. And it got me thinking about those curious moments that you, when you go to a conference. And every conference is a little bit different.
2: Mm-hmm.
1: You know, I reflect back, you know, in a previous life, in a previous place of work, I went to a conference. Remember, it was in Sydney, it was in Western Sydney, and it was a bit weird.
2: How so?
1: Because we were put up at a place that was attached to a leagues club. And I was completely we basically didn't leave this precinct for 3 days.
0: Wow.
1: We had the accommodation there.
0: Yep.
1: It was, we ate there. We slept there, we drank there. You just didn't you didn't leave. But then there are other sort of conferences, and I know this is very much a thing. If you've got friends who might be in the medical profession, they go overseas to conferences, which I don't know about you, Nikolai, but they sound just like, with respect,
2: slash and yes, holiday.
1: There's a fair bit of play
0: there's,
1: involved.
0: There's a lot of networking opportunities.
1: Networking opportunities on the slopes.
0: Yeah, or playing golf.
1: If the ski's right.
0: Yeah.
1: If the snow is right. So I want to hear from you. What are those sort of curious conference moments you've been a part of? Is there a conference you've been to in your career which sort of stands out for good, bad or indifferent reasons? Because, like I said, there are hundreds of people here in Adelaide right now.
2: Mm-hmm.
0: It's a kind of its own little mini industry, isn't it, really?
1: Well, we even look... Well, also our colleagues from the media, from the press gallery in Canberra, they've all come over for this as well, across media outlets. Obviously, you know, David Spears, he is over, amongst others from the ABC, Charles Cratch from the Nine Network. So these are big moments, potentially, for people of an industry to get together. They're also a place where things can sometimes go a little bit awry, Joe.
2: Indeed. Well, I can tell you the conference that I went to, again, the one conference that I went to with the ABC, I was so excited. I was about 24 and maybe a little bit older. It doesn't matter. In the early 20s. Mm. And we went along and there was a dinner, of course, and then a couple
1: There's a welcome. There's the welcome.
2: Welcome dinner.
1: Yeah.
2: Yep, first night welcome dinner. And afterwards I went out with Trevor Chappell, who for the longest time was the overnight's presenter and well accustomed to staying up late. So these were his hours. And we went out and we tore up the town. And the next day, of course, being diligent employees, we were front and centre the next day. And he was fine, but I was so, so seedy. And I think I came in about 15 minutes after the... They'd scheduled it wrong, the ABC. The first day it was all fun, so we're all in a woo, jubilant mood. And the next day it was all the heavy, like this is editorial policy talk and this is defamation lessons and all that kind of stuff. It was
1: While your head is going...
2: seedy. And I was about 15 minutes late. I definitely didn't want to not go. But I had to creep in when everybody was already sitting down. There were hundreds of people and it was so bad. And then it just felt like it went for years, even though it was only a couple of hours. Trevor Chappell, bloody fine, because he seemed to have, I don't know, was older than I was and knew better or something. But
1: so with hindsight, is the key thing here not to get a taste of first night fever?
2: I think that is actually, Rory. Yes, I think you've hit the nail on the head. Me today, I wouldn't do the same thing.
1: No.
2: But back then, it was too tempting to go out and tear up the town.
0: A couple of text stories coming through already. 0467 922 891 if you want to share yours. Or you can call us on 1300 222 891. Josh says, I was working for a major supermarket liquor brand years ago and we went to Melbourne for a big conference. I wasn't particularly happy with the food that we were having. So on the day of the conference itself, every time food was available, I was eating it because I was so hungry. They then released a kind of magazine afterwards with photos of the conference, and there were about 5 or 6 photos of me in the magazine, and I was eating in every single one, which is a great. That is
2: excellent.
0: I hope that's the kind of thing you need to put in your "I'm going to keep this forever" box, because you can show whoever with pride, look at this.
2: How much I ate.
0: I mean, I was paying attention as well, but I was focusing on the food.
1: That's a great resume builder.
0: It's really good.
1: What strengths? Eat well at conferences.
0: Another person has a number of memories. One, forgetting to remove my name tag and being greeted by a stranger. Forgetting to remove my stick-on name tag and it going into the washing machine. Mm-hmm. And then returning to teaching after maternity leave, heading to a conference where the presenter spoke about ships. And I didn't know that the education department had a maritime involvement. And then I learned that ships was short for students with high intellectual potential.
2: There you go.
0: They
2: should make that clear from the beginning.
1: Yeah. Let's be blunt. Hello to all the teachers out there tuning in as school leaves on a Friday afternoon. Teachers love an acronym.
0: Yeah.
1: Oh, my goodness. I get accused from the mornings team here of loving an acronym. Teachers and those in the education system, whole nother level. Mm. HALT.
0: What's that?
1: That's an acronym.
2: For what?
1: In there. Higher... Oh, something,
2: achieving,
1: something.
2: Learning.
1: Something.
2: Tune.
1: Yeah.
0: Something. I remember when I was working as the rural reporter in Cairns in far north Queensland, I got to go to the Banana Congress.
2: Ooh,
0: the Australian
2: that
0: Banana
2: sounds good.
0: Congress, which is only held every 2 years. So it's a big deal when it gets a run. And this was in, I think it would have been 2011, 2012. I can't forget. I can't remember which is about.
1: Oh, hang on. That's getting into Yahzee time.
0: Yes. So you can imagine where the majority of Australia's banana crops have been wiped out.
1: Yeah.
0: Bit of a weird conference to go to.
1: Yeah.
0: But and it was kind of a bit, you know, sad in some ways, but the bit that did make me laugh was because you couldn't get bananas, and if you did, they were, you know, like $13 or $15 a kilo. The way that

at work because I was, you know, there with the media, and they had a communications person, and their job was to organise all the interviews and get everything organised and that kind of thing. And part of that was getting photo ops for the trade magazines and things like that. And so this media guy had a hand of bananas that he had hidden out the back, and every time someone needed a prop,

0: closely. Every single photo, all the media, the TV stories.
1: Same bunch.
0: It was the same bunch of bars.
2: And there was the security detail keeping an eye on it to make sure no one took them or ate one.
0: And I remember him saying to some of the commercial TV journos, he was like, you know, I might be able to get your banana at the end of this.
2: Wow.
1: Just as a little, using bananas as leverage.
0: Yeah, just as a little sweetener, no pun intended. But yeah, that was a very light moment in a bit of a grim time was the only bananas you could get.
3: I've suddenly got images of like the votes at the Brownlow Medal being walked in.
0: Yes.
3: With the detail and the handcuff on the briefcase and the whole nine yards.
0: Yeah, it felt but a bit bananas. Like that, but the same. And it was like, he was like, don't, no one drop them, because if you drop them, they'll get bruised, and this is the only bananas we have. very high stakes indeed. Rob from Happy Valley, you've got a story for us about a conference, Rob?
4: Yes, thanks, guys. I had to go to a work conference in the city in Adelaide many years ago now, and I couldn't get there on time because I was attending a funeral, so I arrived around lunchtime. So I went to the venue, and it looked like all the groups were still in a conference. They'd broken up in different groups, and they're all. So I thought, I'll wait for them till they come out. I didn't know which group, where my group was. So all the food was laid out for lunch. So there was a few people started helping themselves. So I thought, I might as well have my lunch while I'm waiting. So I filled up the plate and had a good feed. And anyway, all the groups came into the room, and I looked around and I thought, I don't recognise anybody.
2: Oh, no.
4: I found out I was at the wrong conference, so I'd helped myself to their food, and I thought, I think I better leave now. So.
0: Did you finish the plate though, Rob?
4: Yeah.
0: Yes, good. Thank you. Absolutely. Yeah. Rob, thank you. That's a little bit of a life hack.
2: That is fantastic.
0: Dress up in a suit. Get a print yourself a little label of your own.
3: Walking confidently.
0: Yep. What could go wrong? Will from Goole, you've got a story with a bit of an international flavour for us.
5: Yeah, I have actually. Hope you guys are doing well.
2: Yes.
0: Yeah. What happened, Will?
5: Well, I was living in Nashville, and I was in the horse health business, and an Irish mate of mine who was working in the stables. Him and I got sent to Las Vegas for the World Show Jumping Championships.
2: Ooh.
5: And the dressage and all that sort of stuff. So we were there for 3 days and we never left the motel room. It was magic. It had a wave pull out the back and a barbecue and bars and, you know, the whole box and dice.
0: Why would you leave?
5: We never made it to the conference.
2: Oh, well, you didn't even go to the conference.
5: No, never set outside the motel.
0: Wow,
5: the
0: Will.
5: Meridian.
0: Yeah. Will, thank you. That's a good effort.
2: You do get to a certain age and go, I've got to make a choice here. Am I going to do the thing that I want to do, or am I going to do the thing that I should do?
3: I've missed
2: and
3: the
2: sometimes.
3: I wonder whether Will and his mate, we've missed one day.
0: Yeah.
2: I might as well miss all five.
0: No, I mean, they would have noticed by now, so there's no point going.
2: Yeah. Maybe they'll think we were never here. That's the ultimate outcome. Mm. They just didn't think we were here.
0: If you've got a conference story for us, keep them coming. 0467 922 891. 22 to 4 is the time. You're on Drive on 891 ABC Adelaide, South Australia and Broken Hill. The Friday Chill Out with Nick, Joe and Rory. This is heaven. Well, it must be there.

0: That is Eurogliders. Heaven must be there on the Friday chill out on 891-891 ABC Adelaide, South Australia and Broken Hill. 19 to 4 is the time. Nick, Joe and Rory with you. And we've actually got a little bit of a surprise for some of the good people that have been in touch with us over the course of this afternoon. We're going to reward some of your efforts.
1: Coriander for everybody.
0: We're going to put it in the mail as well. So,
2: and not, it'll be fine.
0: And not express.
3: No.
0: Standard. No, a couple of people that have called that have been really good, joined in the conversation, been really good sports, have won a big red beanie. So congratulations to Will from Goolwa, Rosie from Paralowie, and Corey from Broken Hill. We do have one more to send before 4 o'clock as well. So keep your calls coming in and keep your votes coming in for your Nick, Joe or Rory as well. Which song do you want to hear in full? Almost With You, the Church is my suggestion. Don't Stop Me Now, Queen is from Joe, and Hungry Heart from Bruce Springsteen is Rory's suggestion. Rory ahead of Joe by one.
1: Oh, please, please.
3: Just keep doing your thing out there.
1: No, please, please vote for my song. 0467 9. I'll give you 10 big red beans.
3: You know the budget isn't that big, Joe. No,
1: and I've expired my 10 my big red beanies. 0467 922 891. Just text the word Queen or Joe.
0: Queen Joe.
1: Queen Joe.
0: Says everything, doesn't it?
3: Or just the, or just boss.
0: Yeah.
3: Simple.
1: What's that white, white noise? Sorry, you're fading out, Rory.
0: It's a yarn through a tunnel. It's 17 to 4.
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10: This is the Friday Chill Out with Nikolai, Joe and Rory on 891 ABC Adelaide, South Australia and Broken Hill.
0: And we're getting a lot of correspondence on a couple of things we've talked about so far, including from Damien from Aberfoyle Park on the conference side of things, saying, I went to an AI conference dinner and was the sole Australian sitting at a table which had delegates from China and Taiwan together. Both groups were lovely to me. But then the conversation turned political, so it was a moment of duck and cover for me.
3: I was going to say, I've got images of Homer Simpson drifting back into the bush.
0: Yeah, just like, not for me. And a lot of your unusual food rules too. Susan says, I was growing up, we had a saying, I eat my peas with honey. It makes the peas taste funny, but it keeps them on the knife. But no, we didn't actually do that. And Shah says, I've got a weird condition known as amine sensitivity, amine sensitivity, hope I got that right, which means that as food ages and generates more of a fragrance, it makes me nauseous. So I struggle with meat and fish, can only stand to be around or eat certain fruit or veggies when they're just on the verge of ripening, not when they're chalky, but when they have very little flavour. And I think that is something that's maybe not quite to that extent, but like things like banana ripeness. Is a real.
3: It's such a subjective thing as well.
0: I can't stand ripe bananas.
3: Like you're talking
0: when they start to turn browny, you know.
1: Well,
0: when
1: no brown at all. For
0: no
1: you?
0: Brown at all. No.
1: Okay.
3: That's when they're in the banana bread, banana cake category. Yeah. Difficult to eat.
0: Yeah, not for me. And Zabe says a bit of a silly one, but eating your food alphabetically is another thing.
1: Okay.
0: They do too. Yeah. It's good. Oh, yeah, if you're going to have a system.
1: What if you've
0: got
1: a Vegemite cheese and avocado sandwich? How does that work? Is that okay to eat them all together? Or?
0: Disassemble it.
1: Yes.
0: Start with your avocado.
3: Deconstruct it.
0: Yeah. Start with your avocado, end with your zucchini. 4:15 is the time. Now, I want to talk about the Commonwealth Games because we were talking about it with Mark Soderstrom on Sport on Drive yesterday. And I think it is fair to say, I mean, even some colleagues here in the office who, you know, are across the news and know what's going on, have said, gee, it kind of just took me a little bit by surprise that the Commonwealth Games are here. It is a bit of a weird Commonwealth Games because it's this mini games that was going to be...
3: The one that was meant to be in regional, predominantly in regional Victoria and the Victorian government.
0: Yeah. But then, in response to that, we got a couple of text messages from people saying, I'm kind of over it and I think it's not worth having anymore. It costs too much money. You could spend that money on other things. It doesn't have the same relevance that it once had. What do you think?
1: I was listening to you yesterday when you were talking about the opening ceremony and you said, did you even know it was happening? And while I was driving, I was like, I'm so pleased that I wasn't the only person who didn't realise that the opening ceremony was even happening. That's usually the thing that we cannot wait to see in any games, right? I think it still has a place, certainly for the athletes. But as for everything else, I don't know. It's we are just coming off the back of the World Cup, of course. So there's a lot of exhaustion from staying up late at night watching the World Cup, and maybe it's taken some of the steam out of the Commonwealth Games. What I saw today, I certainly didn't wake up at 5 o'clock in the morning and watch it, but what I saw in the reporting today, it looked like a great opening ceremony, in particular with the King and Queen coming out of the TARDIS.
0: Yes.
1: I've got so many questions about that. Yeah. I wanted to know, were they standing in there the whole time?
0: For how long?
1: Someone texted and said, you forget that the TARDIS is infinite on the inside. So they would have been having a lovely time in there. But I do think it's important for the athletes, for them to have something to strive for on their way to the Olympics.
3: I've been thinking about this. I've had thoughts about this for quite a while. And I wonder whether there is a correlation here between, over decades now, Australia's performance at the Olympic Games and the relative decline in interest at the Commonwealth Games. If you go back to, say, the formation of the Australian Institute of Sport, that came after the 1976 Montreal Olympics, where we did really poorly as a country. We then had the Commonwealth Games in Brisbane in 1982. We built towards then the Sydney Olympic Games. And for me, it's been very clear that Australia's performance as a nation on the Olympic stage, the biggest stage there is when it comes to a multi-sport event like this, has accelerated. And I feel that that could be a contributing factor here. The Commonwealth Games, we needed the Commonwealth Games to keep spirits up, dare I say it. You know, you think about the games in New Zealand in 1990, then in Canada in 1994, Kuala Lumpur in 1998.
0: How do you know all that?
3: I don't know, Nikolai.
0: it's
3: in there.
0: You've tried to push it out of your brain and put other stuff in, but it just...
1: Just so you know, he's not using notes
0: paper.
1: Or anything.
0: No, there's no paper.
1: No, this
0: in front
1: is not
0: of
1: coming from notes he's made. He just knows.
3: No, but this is. So I wonder where there is a correlation there. And okay, we had the Sydney Olympics, obviously 2000, huge event. The Commonwealth Games in Melbourne in 2006, obviously a really significant event. But I don't know. For me, since that time, that was 20 years ago now. It feels like as a sporting event, it has really declined as our performance as a country has accelerated in the Olympic arena.
1: Maybe they need to start introducing some more of the wacky sports in order to gain
0: attention. Breakdancing?
1: Breakdancing, yes.
0: You want to see Ray Gun back?
1: I would love to see Ray Gun back. Although, anyway, I'm not talking about that anymore. But yeah, any of the sports that's just a little bit more interesting and avant-garde and... maybe broaden it out in some
0: charades.
1: Way to really grab. Sure. I mean, you would not be invited on the committee with that idea.
0: Oh.
1: My idea is charades. No, absolutely not.
3: But it's really interesting because, as you point out, Nikolai, they have pared this back quite a lot. And then you have some of those sports. And one sport that people have been discussing is hockey, field hockey. Mm. You know, obviously you hear, it feels like every 4 years at the time of the Olympics, you hear quite a bit about, the various hockey teams and it being that peak for that particular sport, but it's not a part of the Commonwealth Games now, especially when you consider the historic strength of places like India and obviously Australia and England as well.
0: I understand that. And I understand too the economic argument behind it. Like I get that it's a lot of money and you could spend that money on hospitals and you could spend it on schools. Like I understand and appreciate that argument, but I do think there's something nice about that. For one, it's a bit like the World Cup thing of that sense of unity. Like the world, for better or worse, has felt pretty tension filled for some time now. But it was like the World Cup was a little escape from that, where we could all just kind of get excited about this. And yes, winning and losing mattered a lot to those nations, but there was that kind of overall sense of like collectively coming together. Maybe I'm a bit too much of an optimist on that front.
3: But then also, if you think about some of the sports that are still featuring, like swimming as an example.
1: Oh, you've got to have swimming.
3: But also so difficult, and obviously track and field, so difficult for those athletes to get cut through against the ball sports here in Australia. It gives them...
0: It's your time to shine.
3: Absolutely, 100%.
0: Yeah.
1: But if you throw in their hopscotch and elastics and breakdancing and dodgeball, that's where you get your viewers, right? Tell me you wouldn't tune in if there was elite-level dodgeball going on Rory McLaren. You'd be watching that.
3: Have you been watching my movie history from about 20 years ago? Is that...
0: You'd watch it once. I don't know if you'd watch it the whole... But that's... Well, I think... Actually, you know what? No, you do have a point, because I do like the becoming an armchair expert about, you know, sports. Mm. You're like, oh, that double reverse dive off that six-metre platform was pathetic.
3: And I don't know. Is lawn bowls a part of the Commonwealth Games?
0: It is.
3: It still is?
0: Yeah.
3: Oh, good.
0: Mm. Indeed, they started competing. The lawn bowls started competing before the opening ceremony.
1: Is that much of a spectator sport, though, is it? Lawn bowls? Oh, great to play.
0: It is when it goes well.
1: Yeah? You reckon? It's fun to watch? It's great to play. What's that look for, Rory?
3: No.
1: Do you enjoy watching lawn bowls?
3: Well, if you want to talk about great Commonwealth Games moments, 1990, Rob Perella, the drive heard around the country, the massive drive to help him win. Anyway. Sporting moments. They're stuck in there, guys.
0: All right, don't worry. For another chill out, we're just going to talk. We'll come up with some sporting moments and throw it to you, Rory, and you can tell us all about them. 8 to 4 is the time. Now, Rory, thank you so much for being part of the Friday chill out.
3: Please tell me we're about to hear some Bruce Springsteen.
0: Joe, thank you for being part of the Friday chill out this afternoon.
1: Thank you for having me.
0: Would you like to introduce our winning song, Joe?
1: I will stand up and I will say thank you to the people of Adelaide.
0: Off mic.
1: Yes, that's how I sound like I'm in a grandstand. Thank you. Oh, my gosh, I can't tell you how the endorphins and the dopamine rushing through my body right now. This is Queen. Don't stop me now. Thank you very much. Have a great weekend. Tonight.

0: Queen with Don't Stop Me Now, the winner of your Nick, Joe or Rory, and a lot of love and appreciation on the text line for hearing that winning song. Trucker Pete too with an interesting note on that song, saying it actually fizzed on the US charts, apparently only got to number 86, but has now had billions of streams and is Queen's second most popular song ever. It's all about longevity, isn't it? And one more quick one too. Thank you to Joe from Hackham. We were talking about some of the unusual food rules that you have, or the weird food rules that you have. This is a classic, but I wonder if it's something that you do as well. The 5-second rule. It's okay by me. Yeah, they just do those little bacteria. They don't know what's going on for the first 4.5 seconds. You can get away with it. Now, big thank you to regional listeners who've joined us for the chill out today. Matt Stevens will be with you taking over regional drive. That's right through until 6 p.m. This evening. And, of course, for those of you in Adelaide, you don't have to do anything. You can stay right where you are. Because after the news,
1: we challenge you to step up and be a change maker.
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4: It's already Friday afternoon, or maybe it's taken all week to get to Friday afternoon. However you're feeling, I hope you feel better hanging out today. It was cold this morning. Oh, Yunta, -3. Coldest in South Australia. Lee Creek, -2.4. Broken Hill, -0.1. Goodness me, what was the minimum at your place? 1300 160 222. Or maybe you've got a pick of what it would look like. Get it through before 6 o'clock tonight. Matt Stevens with you for Narelle Graham, and I'll be here for a few weeks as well. After the news at 4, the price of oil is up again. I know. Crude is at $91 a barrel, while Brent has reached $100 a barrel. You might be about to see the price go up at the servo again too, but you also may not. You'll hear what the circumstances are around this. Sturt Desert peas are up and about again, with heaps of them flowering all over the state. If you've seen some, let me know where they are. You'll hear about that later on today. And we're going to play a game as well. Riverlanders will be well-versed in this one, but I'll introduce you to it in around about 15 minutes from now. And as always, you are who I want to hear from. So jump on the phone, 1300 160 222. Don't forget the number through the afternoon, 1300 160 222, because you are going to need that. Right now, 4 o'clock.
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6: ABC News with Isabel Damon. Good afternoon. South Australia Police says it's investigating the death in custody of a 23-year-old Aboriginal man after he became unresponsive during an attempted arrest yesterday afternoon. They say the man, whose family is from the state's remote APY lands, was armed with a piece of wood, was behaving in a disorderly way and damaging vehicles around West Terrace in the CBD. Assistant Commissioner Ian Parrott says the man dropped the wood after police challenged him. He says a struggle ensued after they attempted to arrest him and he became unresponsive once handcuffed shortly after.
7: At which time police immediately rendered assistance, including CPR, which was soon followed by the paramedics and SA ambulance, who also administered CPR. But tragically, we were not able to revive this person, who died at the scene.
6: The man's death will be reported to the coroner and will also be the subject of a police commissioner's inquiry. The Australian Chamber of Commerce and Industry says it's hard to understand the rationale behind new tariffs slapped on Australian imports into the United States. The Trump administration is imposing a 12.5% tariff on imports from 60 countries, saying it's over concerns about forced labour and slavery. The Chamber's Chief Executive Andrew McKellar says Australia has one of the best reputations in the world when it comes to combating modern slavery.
8: We are one of the countries with the highest standards to protect against modern slavery, forced labour conditions, wherever it is in the supply chain. In fact, Australia is a much better rated country than the United States in that regard. So honestly, it's very puzzling.
6: A federal MP appearing at the Anti-Semitism Royal Commission has broken down in tears, recounting how his son was affected by the Bondi shootings. The commission has been examining security arrangements for the Jewish community during its fifth hearing block in Melbourne this week. Liberal MP Julian Lisa told the inquiry campaign signs featuring his face had been graffitied with anti-Semitic tags on multiple occasions, which he found frightening and confronting. He became emotional when explaining how his son was terrified by the Bondi attack.
9: What sort of Australia are we setting up where an eight-year-old child doesn't feel safe going to a place of worship? It's not the Australia I know and love, and it's not the Australia I want for my children or anyone's children.
6: The UN Secretary-General Antonio Guterres is calling for diplomacy as clashes between the US and Iran continue to escalate over shipping routes. Iran's state broadcaster says the US has struck multiple locations along the Gulf Coast and the capital Tehran after American President Donald Trump threatened major punishment over Houthi attacks on Saudi tankers in the Red Sea. He's also said Iran will bear the financial cost of future attacks on commercial shipping. Oil prices have meanwhile risen above $100 a barrel just over a week before the fuel excise discount is due to end. The return to full excise on the 2nd of August is expected to mean about an extra $12 per tank on a standard 65-litre car. The conflict in the Middle East is continuing to expand, with the Houthis in Yemen disrupting shipping in the Red Sea. Energy analyst at the Institute for Energy Economics and Financial Analysis, Kevin Morrison, expects diesel prices to be hit particularly hard.
10: The diesel prices are quite different to the petrol price. We've seen the diesel prices rise much more than petrol prices so far this year. That's probably going to continue to be the case in this sort of a phase of the conflict.
6: SA's Premier says booing at last night's football game between the Crows and Collingwood doesn't accord with the majority of fans. Collingwood's 34-point win over Adelaide was marred by crowds booing Magpies star Isaac Quaynor. Quaynor was the target of a homophobic slur from Adelaide's Isaac Rankin in a game last year that resulted in a four-game ban for the star Crow. Peter Malinauskas says the focus should instead be on Crows player Taylor Walker kicking his 700th career goal in the match.
11: Tex kicked his 700th goal, and that's a magnificent milestone for the bloke and the Adelaide Football Club and all the fan base there, and that's where the focus should be, and the booing sort of takes away from that, which I think is unfortunate.
6: South Australia's weather now. Isolated light showers about the southern agricultural area and west coast, contracting to southern coastal districts this evening. For tomorrow, Port Lincoln 17 and showers, Port Pirie 14, a possible shower, Renmark 15, cloudy, Mount Gambier 15, showers easing. Adelaide down to 9 degrees overnight before a top of 16 with showers tomorrow. Sunday 16 degrees, a shower or two. 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
12: Are there any winners in the cost of living crisis? What's causing the algal bloom?
13: Questions. They've never been more important. So the one thing we'll never question is our duty to keep asking. ABC News. Keep asking.
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4: Oh, it's been a cold day after a cold start. How cold was it at yours this morning? 1300 160 222. Days like this make you wonder how it gets as hot as it does during summer. We really are a place of extremes. Love to hear from you, 1300 160 222. You're going to hear from the Weather Bureau before 5 o'clock this afternoon as well. We'll talk about what's happening over the weekend. My name is Matt Stevens, filling in for Narelle for the next few weeks. And something you might not know about me is that I love to have a chat with you. Don't be afraid. Happy to talk about whatever you want. 1300 160 222. Is the number. You may well be getting ready for your local footy match this weekend, but there's another footy game that's going to be happening tomorrow. You'll hear what it is and who's in it soon. And if you're worried about the emergency alert test on Monday, have a listen after 4:30 for some myth busting on conspiracies. But first, fuel prices have been causing grief for, well, everybody this year. It feels like a roller coaster. They've been up and then they've been down, and Now they might be going back up again. It's thanks to the rising global oil price. You heard in the news, it's climbing up above $100 a barrel today. And now some places around the country have seen the price of unleaded creeping back up over $2 a litre. How's it looking where you are? 1-300-160-222. Professor Vin Tai is an expert in logistics and supply chain management at RMIT University. Good afternoon.
14: Good afternoon, Matt. How are you?
4: Good, thank you. You're in Melbourne. What are petrol prices looking like there today?
14: It varies depending on the petrol station, but I've seen several stations where the advertised price is about $2. Whereas the others would be, you know, approximately more than 1.9 per litre.
4: Right. Okay. So why is this happening? Why are we seeing prices go up straight away?
14: All of us have been aware, right? I mean, the oil price at the petrol station that we see over here are very much sensitive to geopolitical tensions in the world. Given the fact that we are actually importing more than 90% of our, you know, sort of petrol and diesel from overseas, whatever happenings in the major oil production and exporting country will have a direct impact on us. So recently, we have seen that, you know, the peace agreement between the U.S. and Iran has collapsed. And Donald Trump, the president of the U.S., has been now ordering more airstrike onto the country. And at the same time, he take back and order the blockage of all the port from Iran. And Iran is actually retaliating as well with more attack. So that put the Strait of Hormuz, which facilitate more than 20% of the global oil and LNG trade, on hold. And that and then the fact that Iran has now been requesting the Houthi rebel group to take action on the Red Sea by the Strait of where another 5 to 10% of the global oil trade is going through. So that put a lot of constraint as well on the supply side of the oil trade.
4: Right. Professor Vin Tai is an expert in logistics and supply chain management at RMIT University. Some reports are saying that prices could go past $2.20 a litre after next weekend. Do you think that's likely?
14: I think it is pretty possible, depending on, you know, whether or not the intensive airstrike from the US is going to happen. I just want to cite one particular fact, you know, in a report by the World Bank, published by the World Bank, for example. We look at the historical oil price, and the finding is that, you know, for a 1% geopolitically driven reduction in global oil production would raise oil price by approximately around 11%. So depending on the severity of that, right? So if we know that the Strait of Hormuz facilitate around 15 million barrel per day, for example, and during the disruption, during the tensions, only about 2 million barrel per day is going through. So that's roughly about 80-85% reduction. So it is very possible that the oil price will continue to rise, you know, past tonight if the tensions is going to, you know, going forward.
4: No. Do petrol stations increase prices as soon as they see the price of oil go up?
14: We cannot exclude the possibility that, you know, the some petrol station, they just take advantage of the situation. It's an opportunity sort of behavior where they take advantage of the geopolitical tension in order to maximize the revenue and the profit as well. So because of that, right, I mean, tighter control would need to be sort of exercised.
4: Right, got it. Because, I mean, quite obviously, the fuel that's sitting in the tanks at the moment wouldn't have been bought at the new price. So clearly, it would take time. You'd think it would take time to come through.
14: That is exactly correct. So that's why I said, you know, we cannot exclude the situation where some of the petrol station, they have this sort of opportunistic behavior, where they just try to maximize the revenue leveraging on the geopolitical tension. There is a time factor there, but you know, given the fact that we're actually importing a majority of the petrol and diesel from overseas, so we cannot exclude a situation where the oil price will sort of react quite fast compared to the international market as well.
4: Right. You're hearing Professor Vin Tai, who's an expert in logistics and supply chain management at RMIT University. A little earlier this week, there were some experts saying rationing could be a possibility even as early as September. Saul Kavanagh, head of energy research at MST Financial, told the ABC this on Wednesday.
15: If the current situation gets worse, then we're 1 to 2 months away from facing real pressures of shortages when the government might have to consider taking that next step down towards demand management, not necessarily full-scale rationing at that point, but at least looking to restrict some use. I think we could be there by September in that worst-case scenario.
4: Professor, is this something that you think is on the cards?
14: I think this is quite unpredictable in the sense that, as we have seen in the past, right? So when U.S. President Donald Trump said that, you know, he's going to hit Iran very hard and then very close to the deadline, then he announced that, you know, the agreement has been reached. So I think it is quite volatile and quite unpredictable. It also depends on how much strategic oil reserve that the government is willing to release as well. And therefore, you know, it is difficult to predict whether or not a full rationing is actually, you know, put into effect by September or so. But my take is that, you know, we need to wait and see past midnight today and see what is going to happen.
4: All right. There's so much riding on this at the moment, and I think we're all a little bit nervous about what happens. So let's hope that we aren't rushing to buy fuel, because we're not at that stage yet, are we?
14: No, we are not. Actually, you know, for one particular advice for all of us as a consumer is that, you know, we have to be, you know, patient and do not actually rush and buy a lot unnecessarily unless you have to, you know, traveling over over the weekend or over the long distance or so. But otherwise, just keep calm and wait and see, you know, how the situation unfolds.
4: All right. Professor Vin Tai, thank you for your time this afternoon.
14: It's a pleasure. Thanks a lot, Matt.
4: The professor is an expert in logistics and supply chain management at RMIT University. Have you seen prices go up today since the price of oil has gone up to $100 a barrel? I'd love to know. 1-300-160-222. 14 past four.
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4: I just want to take a second to clear something up. Yesterday you heard from RAA talking about the road toll in South Australia. The number that was quoted from the RAA was that 107 people have died in the past 12 months on South Australian roads. Now, if it wasn't clear from the chat, the number was actually taken from June last year to the end of June this year. The road toll, as reported from SA Police from January to today, is 64. Either way, if it's 107 or 64, it's more deaths than we want to see on the road. And the annual numbers are certainly not decreasing, which is what the national strategy is looking to achieve.
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4: Yeah, temperatures right now, Kadena and Coonawarra are sitting on 12 degrees, Clare 9, oof, that's rough, Nullarbor and Roxby Downs 14, Renmark, Whyalla and Broken Hill also has 12 degrees at the moment. Looks like it might warm up a little bit over the weekend, but we'll have a chat to the Bureau about that just before 5 o'clock this afternoon. Right, let's have some fun. I want to play a game. Now, if you're in the Riverland, you've heard this game before. We played it quite regularly. If you're not, then join in because it's a lot of fun. I love music and I collect records. And I've got two 45s here. They're in my hand there, and I've got the record player just behind me all ready to go. So we're going to play a scratchy 45 today. I have picked two of them, and I want you to vote for which one you want to hear. We'll play it just before 6 o'clock tonight. So 1300 160 222 to get your vote in. The two records that you can choose from for this afternoon are the Monitors singing in the 80s.

0300 160 222. I have the real vinyl sitting in my hands. One of them is going to hit the turntable. It's before 6 o'clock tonight. Your choice, though. 1300 160 222. Would you like the one from 1980s, The Monitors and Singing in the 80s?

Or you could go with the Kinks and Lola from 1970. I'm not dumb, but I can't understand why she won't like a woman but talk like a man. La, la, la, la, la. Righto, 1300 160 222. It's your choice for which record gets played just before 6 o'clock tonight. Jump on the phone and let me know which one it is and we'll tally up the votes. 18 past 4, there's a state footy game with a difference happening this weekend as the South Australian country team take on their Western Australian counterparts right here in regional South Australia. You're going to hear more about it, who's playing and how you can check it out. After Toby Keith, How Do You Like Me Now? ABC South Australia and Broken Hill.

0: 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Toby Keith.
1: I will preach on.
0: How do you like me now? 21 past four. AFL players from all over the state are going to be in Lindock tomorrow to take on Western Australia in the annual Men's State Country Clash. Some of our best regional players are going to be hoping to bring home the trophy, and I reckon their coach will be pretty happy if they do that as well. That would be Steve Simons. He's the coach of SA Country. G'day, Steve.
2: Good afternoon. How are we?
0: Good, thank you. You're a country boy yourself, I hear.
2: I am, yeah. No, originally from a little town of Kimber on Eyre Peninsula, so yes, and we have country blood going through off my veins.
0: This must be almost a dream come true for you to be out coaching this team.
2: Oh, it's an absolute privilege. I actually really enjoy being involved with rep football, and the opportunity to put something back into state country football is fantastic. And to be able to give the boys a bit of an opportunity, the best players in the state, to come together and play a game, it's a great opportunity to see the best players all come together and go against a really good team.
0: Yeah, I mean, you've got quite the coaching history as well. I mean, what is it, Collingwood AFLW senior coach and Norwood Sandford W as well? So you've got the pedigree in you.
2: Yeah, no, I've been around for a little while now, so I've spent plenty of time in the SANFL and then obviously made my way into the AFL system and that as well, and currently at Richmond at the moment.
0: Yeah, right. Are you enjoying that?
2: Love it. Yeah, no, it's great. So, great experience. And, working with elite players is awesome. But I certainly enjoy these opportunities to come back with the state country boys and work with them. And they're just a great bunch of guys who continually put their hand up each year. And, they want to represent not only just their state, but also their local clubs, their associations, and want to make sure that they're really representing them in a really positive way.
0: Yeah, Steve Simons is the coach of the SA Country team, going to be out in Lindock tomorrow afternoon. Have you had any trainings with the players? I know sometimes when everyone comes from different areas, it can be hard to get them together.
2: Yeah, well, just speaking on that, we're just forming now, so all the boys are just rocking up here right now, so we're about to hit the track in about an hour's time, so looking forward to that. We'll do a short session tonight. We'll cycle legs over tomorrow morning and then get set to play tomorrow night.
0: Wow, that's a quick turnaround.
2: Very much, yeah. You don't get much time to with a lot of them. But look, we've got six or seven new faces, but a number of the other faces have been involved the last couple of years as well. So they've got a bit of an idea about the way we want to play and how we go about things. So, it's great, exciting to have a couple of new boys come in.
0: Yeah, for sure. So when you do have such a short time frame with them before they get out on the field, how do you sort of bring the camaraderie together and the game plan? How do you get that across?
2: Yeah, look, I think the major thing is making sure that we keep things simple. Obviously, everyone has playing different styles all around the state, so to come in and just play a certain style is difficult. We can bring all sorts of different strategies, but that just overcomplicates things. So we just keep it nice and simple, just give them a framework to work within and just let them play, because

0: to me. Their talent's what got them to this level, so we just want to see them play and they go about it, and we'll just put some basic structures in place so that we're all on the same page and go from there.
1: Yeah. South Australia's been pretty successful in this too. They won last year in WA, I think.
0: Yeah, we've won the last couple of years now, but prior to that, WA had a bit of a run for a couple of years there as well. So, so it's gone swings and roundabouts. And the last 2 years, the games have been really, really good there. It's been high quality, and both teams have been very good.
1: Yeah. So where do you get players from?
0: We get them from all around the state. So some from all over, from the west coast all the way down to the southeast, everywhere. So, they come together. 2 weeks ago, we have a country championships where the state is divided up into six zones. The best players from those six zones came together in teams to play against each other. And from there, the players are selected, and here they are today.
1: Yeah, for sure. So who are the players to watch? Who are you really looking forward to seeing out on the paddock this afternoon and tomorrow?
0: Look, there's a number of good players. I'm really going to look forward to Will Gould, who's has spent a bit of time in the AFL system and then back at Glenelg. We should see him go around in defence. I'm looking forward to see how he goes. Another guy, Jacob Collins, who played at South Adelaide last year, is currently down at Port Lincoln, had a really, really strong carnival, and he's a really explosive type player. So I've got a couple there. Nick Ogrigirky is back. He had last year off. He missed last year with a hamstring, so it's good to get him back involved again. And he's a very good country footballer. He's sort of described as the Marcus Bontempelli of SA country footy. So he's a very handy inclusion to come back in.
1: Yeah, and playing in Lindock as well, not a bad spot.
0: Yeah, well, the championships were out there 2 weeks ago, so the boys have had a good feel for the oval and the conditions weren't very favourable out there. The oval was pretty heavy, but it came out really, really well. And look, if the rain hopefully holds off over the next 24 hours, etc., hopefully the oval's not too bad for tomorrow.
1: Yeah, I reckon it'll be fine. Steve, I know you're keen to get out and talk to the players. I'll let you do that, but thank you so much for taking some time this afternoon.
0: No, thank you. Thank you for your time.
1: Steve Simons is the coach of the SA Country team, going to be playing tomorrow in Lindock from 5:30. It's the State Country Clash, an annual tradition between the Crow Eaters and the Sand Gropers. If you've got an opportunity to get along there, go and have a look. 4:27, ABC South Australia and Broken Hill. We're playing Scratchy 45 today. If you're in the Riverland, you've heard me do this many times, but I'd love you to get involved this afternoon wherever you are. We've got two records. They're in my hands at the moment, and you have to choose which one we play just before 6 o'clock tonight. The two choices, I've got one from 1980, which is The Monitors and Singing in the 80s. That's a lost classic for sure. Or you could choose one from 1970, which is The Kinks and Lola. If you want to vote for one of them, do it right now. 1300 160 222. Headlines after Kim Wilde. Keep Me Hanging On.

0: 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Kim Wilde, you keep me hanging on. 29 to 5.
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0: Let's do it. Let's find out what's going on in the newsroom. Ash Bagshaw, hello.
2: Good afternoon, Matt. The Trump administration has confirmed a 12.5% tariff will be placed on Australian exports to the US. It's taking effect this afternoon. At the same time, a temporary 10% global tariff on the US's trading partners is due to expire. The administration argues it's taking action against forced labour and slavery. But Australia's Trade Minister Don Farrell has pushed back, arguing Australia takes modern slavery very seriously. The Mount Gambier Racing Club has denied claims it illegally dumped waste on land it formerly owned and is now used for housing. Glen Burnie couple Jacob and Kylie Malthouse have launched action in the Environment, Development and Resources Court after they discovered a large waste pit while building their home last year. They allege the racing club dug the pit sometime between 2003 and 2013, before filling it with waste and covering it up. In a statement, a spokesperson says the club will respond to the claim as part of the court proceedings. The spokesperson says the club denies the Malthouse's allegations and denies it has liability to the family. The club also denies any breaches of the Environment Protection Act. The Bureau of Meteorology says parts of South Australia have today recorded their coldest morning of the year so far. The Weather Bureau says Nuriutpa in the Barossa fell to a chilly minus one, Clare sat at negative 0.8, and it was minus 0.5 in Snowtown. Senior forecaster Tom Anderson says that Yunta got down to negative 3, while a few places managed to sit just above freezing, with 0.1 in Broken Hill and Renmark, as Minlaton dropped to 0.9. The Bureau says conditions will be warmer tonight, with showery activity increasing from tomorrow. And bioluminescent algae has been present in the waters of Port Lincoln, which experts say is unusual for this time of year. The algae, which emits a neon blue light when disturbed by movements in the water, usually wouldn't settle offshore in winter. Adelaide University climate expert Professor Ivan Naugle-Kirkin says warmer temperatures on the Eyre Peninsula this month have created conditions which are suitable for the phytoplankton. There'll be more news coming up at 5 o'clock.
0: Ash, have you ever seen the videos of those of that algae, the bioluminescent algae?
2: I haven't. I've only seen it in Pixar movies.
0: Oh, right. It's really interesting to have a look at and how, because it blows your mind when you see it, because you're like, that shouldn't be that colour when you're walking through the water.
2: Could you describe it to me?
0: Let's just, if you imagine when you say you're walking along and as the water moves, you see that little peak on the wave of the water. Just imagine that goes blue. That's probably the best way I can describe it actually happens.
2: Oh, that's fantastic. And is there fish and things that move through it and you just see little flashes of light every

Excellent choice. And Rob says, hi, Matt. Scratchy 45, my vote, Singing in the 80s. I honestly didn't think the Monitors would get out to an early lead, but there you go. Righto, the two choices that you, I'll play the songs again, actually. The two choices that you have for Scratchy 45, we're going to throw one of them on the turntable before 6 o'clock tonight, and this is your chance to vote. 1-300-160-222. You can go with the Monitors from 1980 and Singing in the 80s.

Jump on now, 1300 160 222 is the telephone number to call to get your vote in this afternoon for our Scratchy 45. We'll play it before 6 o'clock tonight. So singing in the 80s, that's ahead right now. It is 23-5. You would have heard that Australia has a new mobile alert system. It hasn't even been tested yet. That's happening on Monday, and already there are conspiracy theories popping up online. We're going to try and bust some of those myths. After Joe Jackson. Is she really going out with him? ABC South Australia and Broken Hill.

0: really going out with him. ABC South Australia and Broken Hill. Matt Stevens with you this afternoon, filling in for Narelle Graham for the next few weeks. It's 19 to 5. As you would be aware, it's been talked about so much over the past few weeks. On Monday at 1:30 in South Australia and Broken Hill, your phone will have a 10-second siren go off for a test alert that's going to be conducted for a new national emergency system called AusAlert. The idea is if there's a natural disaster, fire, flood, all that sort of stuff, alerts will be sent to your phone if you are in that area. Seems straightforward enough, right? But as often happens when the government is involved in rolling out a technology-based national system, the online conspiracy theories come out as well. Let's do some myth-busting this afternoon. Adam Shearer is the Manager of Strategic Operations with the SA Fire and Emergency Services Commission, or SAFECOM. Adam, hello.
1: Good afternoon, Matt.
0: Have you heard of any of these conspiracies yet?
1: I tell you what, Matt, we've been having quite a bit of fun this last couple of weeks looking at some of the comments on Facebook and social media in particular. There's some really interesting theories out there, and look, everyone's entitled to their opinion and their views, but really keen to bust some of those myths if we can.
0: All right, let's do it. There is a story at abc.net.au which is talking about this. So I'll just run through some of these that are listed there. First one says, the government is doing this to track me or read what's on my phone.
1: Well, I tell you now, I've got absolutely no interest in looking at your Sunday brunch photos in your gallery, and we can't access any of those, as much as I do love a smashed avocado on toast. So we are not able to track your device. The only location services that are used are between your device and the tower to work out your proximity to the location of the warning, but we're not tracking devices, and we've got too much other work to be doing to serve our community. We haven't got time to be tracking devices, so I think we're safe with that one.
0: All right. Just before we move on to the next one, though, Adam, you talk about location services there. If that's turned off, does that mean that you won't receive the alert?
1: No, it doesn't at all. So what it does, if you turn your location services off, you're more likely to receive messaging from an incident or a warning that is a little bit further away from you. So if the warning area is drawn around a mobile phone tower that your phone is connected to, and say, for example, you've driven a few kilometres away from that tower, but your device can't tell how far away it is from that tower, to err on the side of caution, it will just deliver it to that device because it can see that it's linked to that tower nearby.
0: Got it. Okay, righto. Well, let's move on to the next one. Adam Shearer is the Manager of Strategic Operations from SAFECOM, South Australian Fire and Emergency Services Commission. If I wrap my phone in foil, I can't believe I'm reading this one. If I wrap my phone in foil or put it in the microwave, this will protect me from AusAlert.
1: Right. So there's a couple of things to break down here. To my knowledge, not that I've ever done it, wrap my phone in foil, but I'm not sure what that's going to do other than potentially reduce some of your service coverage or signal, a bit like if you're in a bunker potentially. However, our foil is pretty thin, so not sure how successful that would be. I would strongly recommend against putting your phone in the microwave. You know, we've heard in recent times that unfortunately people have managed to get their animals put into tumble dryers and washing machines and spin them around. I can only imagine the repercussions if someone left their phone in the microwave and accidentally turned it on. So a really firm and safe message, especially coming from the Fire and Emergency Services Commission, I would not recommend putting your phone into a microwave. And if you do, please take it out before you use the microwave again.
0: I suppose this one has a few different avenues going to it, Adam. If there's people who don't want to receive this for whatever reason, can they opt out at all?
1: Okay, so you can't opt out as such. So there's no setting on your device to not receive a critical alert, which is this message is being sent as. So the only way to not receive it is either by turning your phone off or having your phone set to flight or aeroplane mode. This is one of the questions we keep getting, and people are getting quite confused because this is being referred to with the AusAlert National Test, and some devices actually have a setting to turn on and off called AusAlert Test. This message is being sent as a critical alert, which you won't find those settings for in your device because you can't opt out.
0: Right. Okay. Adam Shearer is from Safecom this afternoon. We're busting some myths for AusAlert, the test which happens on Monday afternoon. And one of those reasons why people might not want to receive it is if you have a secret or hidden phone as a safety thing. I think this has been talked about more around domestic violence. You can understand the fear that's involved with this, Adam. So recommendations for that, for people who might have these concealed phones?
1: Definitely. So both the Commonwealth and us as a state government have been doing a significant amount of work with various groups in the communities, including those that support family and domestic violence survivors, as well as other community members, including youth and cold community members and First Nations. And we totally acknowledge that there are some people in our community who will want to not receive that alert on the day to remain safe or to not expose one of those devices. So the advice that we've received through the Commonwealth is to turn those devices off 1 hour before the test. So for South Australia and Broken Hill, that would be at 12:30 p.m. And don't turn it on for up to 24 hours after the test. So an absolute minimum, they're saying, 1 hour after the test. But to be completely safe, we're being told up to 24 hours after the test. So, okay. You know, as much as we have the joke about some of the conspiracy theories, it is a very serious and important topic, and we would never discount that. And it is really important these people remain safe. And for those people, that's not a conspiracy. We know that they have to be turned off to make sure that they remain safe, but knowing that they can get back to their device if they need to turn it back on and to call emergency services if it's needed during the test is really important as well.
0: Yeah. Okay. Just if I can confirm with you the time for the test, I had 1:30 written down here. Is it 12:30, is it?
1: No. That was if we're turning the phones off an hour before. So you turn your phone off at 12:30 p.m. an hour before the test at 1:30 p.m. and we want to leave it off for that a minimum of 1 hour, but up to 24 hours after. So 1:30 p.m. is definitely the test time.
0: Got it. Okay, right. I just wanted to make sure I didn't have the wrong time there for some reason. Adam Shearer is from Safecom, the South Australian Fire and Emergency Services Commission. We're talking about AusAlert and busting some myths about how you might be able to get around it or why it's been set up. Why do you think people worry about these sorts of things, Adam?
1: I'll be honest, Matt, I don't really have an answer to it because I've never been one to be big on conspiracy theories, and I'm always, being in emergency services for so long, it's always been so important to me to make sure that our community receives timely, targeted and tailored public information and warnings. We've been using a system, the current emergency alert system, since 2009, and in all the years I've managed it, I've never heard any conspiracy theories around that system. And I think that the fact that this is just being labelled as a national system and it's got Commonwealth branding over it, people are thinking that it's something coming from the Commonwealth government only for them to use, and they're not realising it's actually a tool that the state-based emergency services in each jurisdiction will adopt. So, it'll be messaging coming from the Country Fire Service or the State Emergency Service or the police. So it's brands and organisations that the community already trusts. And once we make it clear to people that's what it's for and that's its main and primary purpose, they go, oh, right, I thought it was because we were going to get messaging from the Commonwealth. Well, you may get that in a national emergency. Touch wood, we never get one of those and have to deal with that. But at the local level, it will be your known, trusted emergency services partners using the service.
0: Now that you bring that up, Adam, I wanted to ask you, Alert SA is what we've had in South Australia up to this point. Does this replace Alert SA?
1: It most certainly does not, and that's another one of those myths we can bust. We've had a lot of people asking about that, and it's really hard when we've got so many different systems that have very similar names. So AusAlert is the new national messaging system, with Alert SA remaining as the state-based primary tool for our incidents, warnings and other information, including going into the app to get your local emergency broadcast radio station, ABC, in the app. And that remains our primary tool for the CFS, the MFS and the SES in South Australia for all your bushfire, flood, storm, heatwave type warnings and information. And if an incident started to grow and evolve into such a size or threat to public safety that we needed to issue further messaging, then the AusAlert system would be used over and above. So you would still receive it through CFS website, Alert SA, social media, ABC radio, and then it would then eventually escalate up to a point of needing to use something like AusAlert.
0: Right. Okay. So basically what it comes down to is this is just a test to make sure a system works. Normally we'll get alerts through Alert SA like we always have, and I'm sure most people would have that app, but we won't necessarily get it through the national one as well.
1: Correct. You're more than likely to receive, especially when it's an emergency linked to the CFS, SES or MFS, you would be more than likely to receive it through Alert SA if you've got your watch zone set up correctly for that area before it gets to a point of an AusAlert message. Now, I'm not saying that it would always be that way, because if there's another type of emergency, such as a police incident or a police emergency where they don't have those published in Alert SA and they choose to use it, AusAlert may be the first time you hear about that warning or that incident as well.
0: Okay,
1: so
0: righto.
1: Varying scenarios, but for your general Alert SA type incidents, it's a pretty safe bet to say that it would come through the app if you've got it in your watch zone before we got to a point of an AusAlert.
0: They're all the myths that I had, Adam. Is there any more that you think we should cover?
1: One was that I need to put it into my phone into a biscuit tin. So I've reached out to some of my friends' grandparents to see if I could borrow Nana's sewing kit and empty that out of the Danish biscuit tin to put my phone in that one. We've heard quite a few, actually. Probably some that aren't best for broadcast radio.
0: Okay, sure.
1: But definitely some interesting ones that we've seen. But it's really important that, you know, people don't need to download anything onto their device. We're not asking them to add another app to their device. We're not asking them to sign up or opt in. And it's not that the government has built this piece of software and deployed it as an app to phones. This is another really good one, actually. That this is actually just a piece of software that is built into your mobile phone's operating system that comes out as part of your device updates. No different to how you receive updates. You know, every few months our phones update, you receive all of those things on your device. You accept all those terms and conditions as a user of your phone every single day. You're on social media posting. It's just another tool that we're using. It's there. It exists. And it also is being used in 35 other countries, I think it is, around the world, and has been for a long time. It's a really trusted source of information. So when we do get to a point of using it in South Australia after the testing and we've got our implementation date sorted, it'll be a really good tool for our emergency services to get information out quicker and in a more reliable way to the community.
0: All right. Well, hopefully we busted all the myths this afternoon, Adam, and we're ready to go for 1:30 on Monday afternoon. Thank you so much for your time.
1: Thank you, Matt.
0: Adam Shearer is the manager of Strategic Operations, SA Fire and Emergency Services Commission, or SAFECOM. So if you do want to read more about those myths, and if you missed what Adam said, abc.net.au, you can go and have a look right there.
2: 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Weather update.
0: My goodness, it was cold this morning, and the day hasn't really warmed up either. Tom is your forecaster at the Bureau of Meteorology. Hello, Tom.
3: G'day, Matt.
0: What a day. It's been very cold right around the state. I don't think many places have cracked higher than 15, have they?
3: No. I was just looking at the maximum temperatures today. The maximum temperature I have here is 17.3 degrees at Unadatta, so that is a very cold day statewide. We saw some places stay in the single digits today as well. Not going to get too much better tomorrow. We are going to see some cloud cover overnight at least, so tonight shouldn't be as cold as it was this morning for much of the southern half of the state. We do have some showers coming around dawn tomorrow, though, for those in some coastal areas, so looking at some rainfall, particularly about the southeast coast and the western side of the Eyre Peninsula tomorrow. Not anything to go crazy about, looking at about 2 to 5 millimetres for some of those places, maybe a millimetre or two for some of the southern agricultural area. But yeah, another cold day, so I think we're looking at probably a statewide maximum tomorrow, similar today. We're looking at Lee Creek possibly getting to Lee Creek's only getting 15, so it might be Unadatta again getting to about 16 degrees tomorrow as the one of the maximum temperatures statewide. Might be a little bit warmer on Sunday, though. We will start seeing some more holes in the cloud, seeing that shower activity ease for the southern part of the state and some of that cloud cover dissipate, but we're still only looking at sort of mid-teens on Sunday, so a pretty wintry weekend ahead.
0: Yeah, why has it been so? I mean, obviously it's winter, but Tom, why has it been so cold today and expected over the weekend as well?
3: So we had the cold front that we had that came through a day or two ago. What that does in behind it is it brings this big air mass coming from the southern ocean that pushes forward. So we've just got this really cold air mass that moves its way north over the state. So obviously it warms up as it makes its way over land, but coming from such a cold place in the first place, it means that the atmosphere also a bit further off the ground is also colder than some of the conditions we've had. So when we have a big high pressure system sit over the southern half of the state, it can bring pretty warm air from even Queensland or the Northern Territory down towards some of the coastal parts of SA. Mm. But in this case, it's doing the reverse.
0: Right. So basically, rug up for the sport you're going to this weekend.
3: Yeah, basically. It's a good, definitely a winter's weekend.
0: All right. Sounds good. Tom, really appreciate your time. Thank you so much.
3: Thank you, Matt.
0: Tom Anderson, your forecaster at the Bureau of Meteorology. So there you go. You got it. Warm up, rug up for the weekend, particularly if you're going to be heading outside and spending any time outdoors. Otherwise, just rug up and stay inside and

0: instead. Ryan, thank you. It is true. We were talking about the myth-busting about the Oz Alert just before. Ryan says it'd be bloody funny to watching someone, conspiracy theorist, blowing their phone up in the microwave. I agree.
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0: Keep the votes coming for Scratchy 45. We're going to play it before 6 o'clock tonight. At the moment, we're still getting a lot of love for the monitors this afternoon, singing in the 80s. No one wants Lola. I know Penny, one of our producers this afternoon, is keen for the Kinks. Righto, keep them coming. 1300 160 222. News at 5 o'clock. To get us there, this is the Travelling Wilburys. End of the line. ABC South Australia.

0: Traveling Wilburys. Going to the end of the line. ABC, South Australia and Broken Hills. 5 o'clock.
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2: ABC News with Isabel Damon. Good afternoon. Police are investigating the death in custody of a 23-year-old Aboriginal man in Adelaide's CBD. Rachel Merritt reports.
3: SA police were called to West Terrace yesterday afternoon and say they found a man armed with a piece of wood outside the Elephant and Castle Hotel. Police say the man dropped the wood and when they moved to arrest him, he resisted and a struggle broke out. Assistant Commissioner Ian Parrott says the 23-year-old fell unresponsive shortly after being handcuffed, and despite CPR being performed, he died at the scene.
4: This was a dynamic incident which lasted minutes.

0: Police say the incident was captured on officers' body-worn cameras and will form part of a police commissioner's inquiry. A report will also be prepared for the coroner.
1: SA Premier Peter Malinauskas earlier today said he hadn't been briefed on the incident yet, but had full confidence in the process that'll occur to investigate it.
2: Whenever we see an incident like this occur, there is a commissioner's inquiry and investigations into what occurred, what were the circumstances, what force was used by South Australian Police, and was that done in an appropriate way.
1: Federal Trade Minister John Farrell says the Prime Minister's yet to speak with US President Donald Trump about the United States' new tariffs on Australian exports. The Trump administration's 12.5% tariff on imports from 60 countries are now in effect, with the US saying it's in response to concerns about forced labour and slavery. Senator Farrell says Australia won't be imposing retaliatory tariffs, and the government is now focused on convincing the US it's made the wrong decision.
3: I'm sure that in the discussions that the Prime Minister has in the future with the President, this will be one of the issues that are discussed by them. We do raise these sorts of issues at the most senior level. The Prime Minister has done that overnight with the United Kingdom.
1: The Defence Minister's welcoming debate about AUKUS at the Labor Party's National Conference in Adelaide, acknowledging it's a huge expense. The Defence Pact is one of the more divisive issues among Labor Party members, alongside gambling advertising, a new gas tax and Gaza. But the party has so far avoided stoushes on the conference floor, with issues being ironed out behind the scenes. Richard Marles insists there's still an opportunity to debate AUKUS.
4: I welcome any debate at any time, to be frank, and I understand that this is a huge public expenditure, and so people are entitled to raise questions and have debates had, and I stand ready to do those debates. But at the same time, we are putting this in place.
1: The medicines regulator has issued a new safety warning for GLP-1-based drugs like Ozempic, saying they could potentially cause a rare eye disorder. Paige Coburn has more.
5: The Therapeutic Goods Administration is encouraging people taking GLP-1-type drugs to be aware of any changes to their vision. The regulator says the drugs, taken to treat diabetes type 2 and obesity, have been linked to a rare eye disorder which can cause blindness. The warning applies to all drugs in the GLP-1 class, including semaglutide, sold as Ozempic or Wegovy. Experts say consumers don't need to panic and should continue taking their medication unless they have symptoms.
1: Collingwood's Isaac Quaynor says he took little notice of booing last night from Adelaide Crows supporters and was too focused on the team's match. The defender was last year the target of an on-field homophobic slur by Crows star Isaac Rankin. Rankin was handed a four-match ban by the AFL as a consequence. Quaynor says both he and Rankin are now on good terms.
6: I'm sure I can speak on Isaac's behalf in regards to that we probably both just want to move past this. You're allowed to make mistakes. I'm sure he's learned from it. Yeah, so I feel like it just drags it on a little bit. But, I think we just both want to move past it.
1: And Geelong captain Patrick Dangerfield will play on into 2027 after signing a one-year contract extension. The 38-year-old will draw level with Craig Bradley on the all-time VFL-AFL games played list tonight when he takes to the field against Melbourne for his 375th match. South Australia's weather now, isolated light showers about the southern agricultural area and west coast, contracting to southern coast this evening. For tomorrow, Port Lincoln a top of 17 and showers, Port Pirie 14, a possible shower, Renmark 15 and cloudy, Mount Gambier 15, showers easing. Adelaide down to 9 degrees overnight before a top of 16 with showers tomorrow. Sunday 16, a shower or two, Monday 17, a shower or two, Tuesday 15, showers easing. ABC News.
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12: Thanks, Will. Glad you got in touch this afternoon. G'day, Matt. Enjoying your program and song choice. Thank you. Just wanted to send my wishes to Narelle with her procedure. I'll pass that on, Will. Thank you very much for getting in touch this afternoon. 1300 160 222 is the telephone number if you would like to get in touch this afternoon. We've got an hour to go and a lot to talk about. Have you seen Sturt Desert Peas out and about at the moment. Apparently, they've already started popping up and quite proficiently in a lot of places as well. We're going to talk about that and some people who have seen them. I'd love to know if you have as well and where. 1300 160 222 is the telephone number to call. There is some big news coming out of the US today as well. If you haven't heard, the new tariffs are being imposed on Australia and there could be an impact to your shopping bill. We're going to dive into that and find out if that's true in a little while from now. We are doing Scratchy 45 today as well. If you haven't played this game with me before, it's very easy. There are two records here. Real 45. Hear it? Yeah, I'm tapping them together. Don't do that too much. You'll break them. But if you would, they're real. They're here. The turntable's just behind me and fired up. It's all lubricated and aligned as need be. And we've got two songs, that one of which will be played before six, and it's your choice. 1300 160 222. The two picks for this afternoon, you have The Monitors from 1980, Singing in the 80s. Yeah, what a choice. Or you could go with a classic from 1970, The Kinks and Lola. I'm not dumb, but I can't understand why she won't like a woman. Get your votes in now. 1300 160 222. I know Penny, producer, was hoping that Lola would get some love. It has had a little, but I tell you what, it's not looking good for it to win at the moment. Singing in the 80s is ahead. 1300 160 222. You need to get in and get your vote happening before we play that just before 6 o'clock this evening.
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12: Yes, across South Australia and Broken Hill, 8 past 5. The Trump administration has confirmed a 12.5% tariff will be placed on Australian exports to the US from later today. I think that's actually in place now. They say it comes as part of a crackdown on forced labour, which is interesting. This new levy will replace a temporary 10% tariff that was set to expire at the same time. Dr. Nathan Gray is from the Institute for International Trade at Adelaide University. Nathan, good afternoon to you.
11: Good afternoon.
12: All right, so this is being chalked up to a crackdown on forced labour. What's happening here? Is the US saying that Australia isn't doing enough to stop it?
11: The US has said that Australia and many other countries have not done enough to stop forced labour appearing in their supply chains and that it is unfairly impacted on US commerce. That's what they've claimed. It's not based on reality.
12: Right. Oh, that was my very next question. You preempted me, Nathan. I was going to say, is that actually the case in Australia?
11: So we do have we do not permit forced labour in our supply chains. We have laws about that. We also are signatories to the 1930 Convention on Forced Labour, which the US is not, I might add, in the International Labour Organization. And we are pretty good at pursuing and making sure that we have those things. That's not to mention, not to mean that there isn't the possibility that there is forced labour in our supply chains. It's just very hard to validate that, and okay. That's the issue.
12: Right, okay. So the Trump administration is arguing the US is doing its part to combat forced labour. Actually, can I just define something with you? Forced labour is what we would call slavery, for a worse word, I suppose.
11: I think it's better to be able to think about this as modern slavery. So paying people below a reasonable living wage, it's not paying people at all. It's using prison labour to be able to create products, for example. And right. That's the reason why the US hasn't signed that international convention, is one of 9 countries that hasn't done so, because they use prison labour to make and manufacture a whole range of things.
12: Got it. So they're saying US is saying this is putting American companies at a competitive disadvantage. Is that something you believe is happening?
11: No. So this is entirely a manufactured outcome in order to reimpose tariffs that were struck down by the US Supreme Court back in February, the IEEPA tariffs that were challenged in the courts and were ultimately found to be illegal. So now the Trump administration is finding other mechanisms to try to reimpose this tariff wall. And this is one of them.
12: Right. Dr. Nathan Gray is from the Institute for International Trade at Adelaide University. So if the tariffs were deemed unlawful and had to be rolled back, how are new ones being imposed?
11: They're using a different legal framework in this case. So this is a different legal framework to apply it. These will be challenged as well, and they already have been challenged. But there will be a court process to go through, which will take another 6 to 12 months probably before any determination is made, similarly to the IEEPA tariffs. So that is what they're doing. They're using different legislative instruments and trying those out in order to impose the tariff wall. The issue here is, I suppose, that there's going to be a lot of these. There are other tariffs that are, or other investigations for other countries that are being investigated as well. There's another 60 countries are being investigated for excess capacity that are producing more products than they can use themselves. And this findings of that is likely to come out very shortly. That's another mechanism they're using. Recently this week, the US imposed or used another section legislative instrument to be imposed a 50% tariff on Canada. All of these different mechanisms are driven around trying to reimpose that tariff wall that Mr. Trump is so very fond of.
12: Right. Dr. Nathan Gray is from Adelaide University. So what Australian industries are likely to be hit hardest by this?
11: So first of all, let's think about things that are not likely to be hit by this. So it's not everything, because there's a range of carve-outs that occurred. So for starters, our food exports to the US, beef, for example, is excluded from these tariffs. And the reason for that is that when Mr. Trump imposed these tariffs last year, the food prices accelerated massively. And so in November last year, he excluded all food from his tariff regime because it was having a significant impact on inflation and food inflation, consumer inflation in the US. So our food exports and beef exports, for example, to the US, that'll be excluded from this. The pharmaceutical exports are covered under a different category, and he's made some announcements about some sort of pharmaceutical tariffs that he might impose, but it hasn't come to be implemented yet, and so they are excluded as well. There's also some mineral exports. They are excluded separately. They're covered under a different category. So copper, which doesn't have a tariff applied to it, which we export a lot of, isn't included, as is aluminium and steel, which is covered under a different category and has a different tariff line as well. So as a general rule, most of our exports actually aren't going to be covered by this tariff line.
12: Thomas Foods International raised concerns on the Country Hour this afternoon about lamb. Could that be a problem?
11: So at the moment, no. In the future, there is a potential that lamb could be an issue, because there have been rent-seeking behaviours in the US, that is, US farmers wanting to be able to maintain their supply. And Australian lamb has been quite successful in the US for the same reason that beef has. And the reason for that is that we have high quality beef, high quality lamb, and we have a large volume of it. And in the US, they have low stocks of both of those commodities. Prices are high, and Australian supply into that market keeps prices down.
12: All right.
11: There has been talk about doing an investigation into dumping of lamb into the US market. I think it's unlikely to occur.
12: Okay. Nathan, thank you very much for your insight this afternoon. I really do appreciate that.
11: Thank you very much.
12: Dr. Nathan Gray is from the Institute for International Trade at Adelaide University. Like we're talking about there, meat has been exempt from the tariff and could be bad news for lamb, potentially. Gillian Fennell is the chair of Livestock SA. Gillian, good afternoon to you.
13: Hi, Matt. How are you going?
12: Good, thank you. Do you see where Dr. Nathan Gray is coming from in what he said?
13: I do, yeah. And this is the conundrum with dealing with the US as a trade partner. They really do enjoy our product. We are really, really good at producing the things that they like to eat. And their own residents of the US complain when the things that they see at their supermarket is more expensive because of things that their government is doing. So not surprised to hear that beef has been carved out of the 12.5% tariff on the range of Australian goods. It may still apply to lamb, mutton and goat meat. I think that's one of the things that they're trying to finagle, I guess, out of us as a nation, as a trade partner, to see if there's any sort of concessions or anything to be gained there. Again, this is a government that is become very unpredictable, and we don't like unpredictability in the ag game. We've got enough to deal with the weather and all those sorts of things. And so when our trade partners start to play silly games like this, it upsets the whole chain, and that will eventually come down to us as producers and impact how we make our decisions on farm.
12: Yeah. Do we send much meat over to the US?
13: We send an incredible amount of beef, grinding beef primarily, so things that get made into hamburgers.
12: Yep.
13: And our share of the lamb and goat meat into the US is increasing year on year because, again, we're really good at it. It's really high quality. It's pretty cheap comparatively to a lot of other places. And, you know, they like our reputation as a trade partner. We can supply what we say we're going to supply, when we're going to do it. We send our chains are very robust. We can meet the demand when required at a reasonable price. So, yeah, it's I have empathy for farmers in the US as well because they're trying to make a living the same that we are in Australia. But I don't think throwing stones across the water at other farmers who are trying to do the exact same as them is helpful either. So,
12: Gillian Fennell is Chair of Livestock SA. As you say, you don't like instability in the market. What could this potentially mean for your property?
13: So for me, we're pretty good because we're beef cattle producers up near the Northern Territory border. So we have very little exposure to this type of stuff. But for some of my members who are in the sheep and goat meat industry, it could mean that they change their enterprise mix. If they decide they don't want to expose their businesses to any more sort of uncertainty than they have to, that could mean a contraction of the flock, may or may not. It all depends. This is a how long is a piece of string type scenario.
12: Yeah.
13: Our government is in talks with supplying more sheep and mutton into India. And if that market picks up, then, you know, there's probably an infinite capacity for us to supply meat into India because there's an awful lot of people who live there who need good protein and we can supply it.
12: Yeah.
13: So it's important to diversify your markets. It's just disappointing that we've had a really good relationship with the US across a lot of different areas, not just trade, and that seems to be becoming more and more unstable every day.
12: So let's just do a little bit of crystal ball gazing here, Gillian, if you'll indulge me. Let's say the tariffs are in, 12.5%. It is on beef, it is on lamb. Does that potentially mean it won't get bought from the US? We might have more on the Australian market, which means that it could be a little bit cheaper?
13: It could. That is a potential that could happen, but it won't happen overnight, and that it will take months. Because of the chain, because we're so good at managing our supply chains are already full. Everything in there's already been contracted and paid for and everything like that. So you won't see any significant drop at the supermarket or at the butcher in the short term. It may go downwards over a period of time, but in that period of time where the price that we're receiving at the farm gate sort of translates into lower prices at the supermarket, Anything could happen. Fuel prices could go up again. Labour prices could go up again for the processing of the meat, which even though would mean that we're still getting paid less at the farm gate, the price that the consumer is paying still hasn't fallen because there's a component of that supply chain in the middle that still needs to cover their expenses and make a profit as well.
12: All right, makes sense. Gillian, thanks so much for your time this afternoon. Hope you have a good weekend.
13: No worries. Thank you very much.
12: Gillian Fennell is the chair of Livestock SA. What an interesting situation. Carl, thank you very much for your text talking about forced labour there. I understand your sentiments and where you're coming from on that. It does seem a little bit two-faced. It's 21 past five.
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12: Righto, we've only got about half an hour or so to go to vote for the Scratchy 45 song you want to hear this afternoon. Joe getting a vote in as well. Lola, thank you very much. We also heard from Chris and Peter as well. And at the moment, the monitors are only ahead by one vote. Lola getting a little bit of love coming in here. Which one do you want to hear? We've got the monitors singing in the 80s or the Kinks and Lola. Your choice. I'll play the record you pick just before 6 o'clock tonight in Scratchy 45. 1300 160 222 if you would like to vote. Were you up early this morning to watch the Commonwealth Games opening ceremony? It kicked off at 4:30 South Australian time. Oh, you got to want to watch it, that's for sure. South Australia has 25 athletes in Glasgow. You're going to hear from the dad of one of our regional champions after Eurogliders. This is Heaven Must Be There. ABC South Australia and Broken Hill.

0: Download ABC Listen now and stream for free ABC South Australia and Broken Hill Eurogliders. Heaven must be there. 25 past five. The Commonwealth Games opening ceremony happened earlier this morning, Australian time. And as usual, the swimming events first up on the card. They'll start a little bit later on tonight. Port Lincoln's Kyle Chalmers is the defending Commonwealth champion for a few events, I'm pretty sure. His dad, Brett, is on the phone. G'day.
1: Hello, how are you?
0: Good, thank you. Good. Now, Kyle won gold in 2022 for the 100 freestyle. And was it two relay events?
1: Yeah, well, he did back then, but he's doing three this time. I think he's, because now they've got a mixed freestyle relay. So, yeah, he's doing the freestyle relay tonight, or tomorrow morning, I should say, the final. And then he hits into the 100 free and the 50 fly. And I think they've got a mixed freestyle relay in that as well. And then I think he ends up with a relay at the end as well. So the medley relay. So
0: got it.
1: Big program.
0: Yeah, it really is. That's a lot to prepare for as well. I don't want to focus too much on this, Brett, but I did want to ask, are you a bit disappointed that it's not in Victoria and, you know, you couldn't sort of be easier to get to see him?
1: Totally. I think like any Australian family would have loved to have it in Australia, definitely. But it is what it is, and I'm sure the team's going to do very well over there.
0: Yeah. Well, you were up early watching the opening ceremony?
1: No, I wasn't actually, because I know that Kyle wouldn't have done it simply because of the swimming program he's got. So most of the swimmers probably miss the opening ceremony and normally do the closing ceremony. But did see some of it this morning. Lucky enough just to turn the TV on and the Aussies were just walking out then. So it was great to see.
0: Good timing. Brett Chalmers is Kyle Chalmers' dad, who is defending a few gold medals at Glasgow for the Commonwealth Games, which is underway. Have you had a chance to talk to Kyle? You know how he's feeling going into the events?
1: I haven't. Only via text messages and whatever else over the last few days. And yeah, I think he's really fit and well. I think it took a little bit to adjust to the time frame when he first got over there into Germany where they had their training camp. But I know that he's raring and ready to go now that they're down in Glasgow. So I think he's really looking forward to it.
0: Yeah, and this is a pared down games as well, like we just said, supposed to be in Victoria, now it's overseas. So not as many sports in there. Is there still excitement for the athletes, despite that being the case?
1: Oh, 100%. I think any time you get a chance to represent your country, especially for, a discipline like swimming, you know, it's not very often that you get to do that. So, and I'm sure, you know, other sports are exactly the same. You know, you're an opportunity, so you want to put your best foot forward and enjoy and have some fun as well and come away with an experience that no one else is probably going to give an opportunity like that. So it's really exciting for them.
0: Yeah. And there's no athletes' village this time either, is there?
1: No. Interesting that, it's to find your own accommodation and I guess hence why, you know, Glasgow probably said that they can do it, but these were the conditions around that, I guess, that they didn't have time to have an athlete's village but could do all the sports and, I guess, put on the games itself.
0: Yeah, so what's Kyle doing? Is he staying with friends or is he staying with other teammates?
1: No, they're all staying together, definitely. Yeah, they normally stick the team together and making sure that, you know, I guess they're all in it together right from the start and, you know, respecting each other for, I guess, the swims they have and supporting each other as well. So, it's a team event, even though it's, you know, a lot of individuals, I guess, swims and whatever else. But again, you know, they go away as a team and they stay together as a team.
0: Yeah. So is Kyle have his family over there as well?
1: Inga and little Astrid, they've gone over. So, so they went over there a few days ago and to support him. So, yeah, I'm sure they're very excited to see him swim.
0: Yeah, so are we to see him out in the pool tomorrow morning, is that right?
1: That's it, yeah. I think tomorrow morning he said he's going to do the final of the 4x100 freestyle relay. So I think he kicks off, probably just before 6 o'clock sometime, I think the timeline was. So early start, but really looking forward to it.
0: That's a bit better than the 4:30 start for the opening ceremony, I've got to say.
1: Exactly. I think there's a few, don't worry, there's a few other swims that I looked at during the week that it's going to be some early starts. I think there was some 3:30, 4 o'clock sort of timelines there. So I'm not that excited, but I guess, you know, as a parent, you support them, you know, whatever time of the day it is, you get up and make the effort to watch them live and, you know, do that support that way.
0: Of course, yeah. But maybe you should just set your watch to Glasgow time and be done with it.
1: Yeah, well, it could be. It just makes it a little bit tougher work, that's all.
0: True. Yeah. All right, then. Brett, thanks so much for the chat. Best of luck to Kyle if you're talking to him. Let him know that we're all thinking.
1: And thank you very much, and thanks, everyone, for the support throughout regional South Australia as well. I know that Kyle really, you know, a big thank you for everybody. He's a country boy at heart, so, again, appreciate everybody's support.
0: Yeah, I'd love to hear it. Thanks so much, Brett. Have a good weekend.
1: Thank you. Thank you. Same to you.
0: Brett Chalmers is Kyle Chalmers' dad and getting ready to cheer him on, and I'm sure you will be as well because there's plenty of sport still happening. Even though it's a pared-down games, everyone still wants to see their favourite one. Like I said yesterday, the weightlifting is one for me, and I like some of the athletics ones as well, so I'll have to have a look at the program and see where they all land. Righto, we'll check some headlines very shortly. This is John Farnham. Got some reasons. ABC South Australia and Broken Hill.

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0: Let's check into the newsroom and see what's happening. Good afternoon to Ash Bagshaw.
2: Good afternoon, Matt. The Australian Chamber of Commerce and Industry says it's hard to understand the rationale behind new tariffs slapped on Australian imports into the United States. The Trump administration is imposing a 12.5% tariff on imports from 60 countries, saying it's over concerns about forced labour and slavery. The Chamber's CEO, Andrew McKellar, says Australia has one of the best reputations in the world when it comes to combating modern slavery. Acting Health Minister Chris Picton says an investigation is underway over the alleged accessing of Tony Modra's private health records by SA Health staff. The Adelaide Crows legend is recovering from serious

0: Parts of South Australia have today recorded their coldest morning of the year so far. The Weather Bureau says Nuriutpa in the Barossa fell to a chilly minus one, Clare sat at negative 0.8, and it was minus 0.5 in Snowtown. Senior forecaster Tom Anderson says that Yunta got down to negative 3, while a few places managed to sit just above freezing, with 0.1 in Broken Hill and Renmark, as Middleton dropped to 0.9. The Bureau says conditions will be warmer tonight, with showery activity increasing from tomorrow. And bioluminescent algae has been present in the waters off Port Lincoln, which experts say is unusual for this time of year. The algae, which emits a neon blue light when disturbed by movements in the water, usually wouldn't settle offshore in winter. Adelaide University climate expert Professor Ivan Nalgo-Kirkin says warmer temperatures on the Eyre Peninsula this month have created the conditions suitable for the phytoplankton. There'll be more news coming up at 6 o'clock.
1: Did you get a chance to have a look at a video for that, Ash?
0: I did, and I've started planning my trip to Port Lincoln. It is stunning.
1: I know, right? It's really cool. If you haven't seen it, you should go and check out a video. There's a heap of them online. Thanks very much, Ash.
2: Thanks. ABC Radio, South Australia and Broken Hill. Weather update.
1: Yeah, she's a chilly day, and it was a chilly morning as well, just as you heard in the headlines there. We had a chat to Tom at the Weather Bureau a little earlier. This is what he had to say about the weekend.
3: I was just looking at the maximum temperatures today. The maximum temperature I have here is 17.3 degrees at Unadatta, so that is a very cold day statewide. We saw some places stay in the single digits today as well. Not going to get too much better tomorrow. We are going to see some cloud cover overnight at least, so tonight shouldn't be as cold as it was this morning for much of the southern half of the state. We do have some showers coming around dawn tomorrow though for those in some coastal areas, so looking at some rainfall, particularly about the southeast coast and the western side of the Eyre Peninsula tomorrow. Not anything to go crazy about, looking at about 2 to 5 millimetres for some of those places, maybe a millimetre or two for some of the southern agricultural area. But yeah, another cold day. So I think we're looking at probably a statewide maximum tomorrow, similar today. We're looking at Lee Creek possibly getting to, Lee Creek's only getting 15. So it might be Unadatta again, getting to about 16 degrees tomorrow as the one of the maximum temperatures statewide. Might be a little bit warmer on Sunday, though. We will start seeing some more holes in the cloud, seeing that showery activity ease for the southern part of the state and some of that cloud cover dissipate, but we're still only looking at sort of mid-teens on Sunday, so a pretty wintry weekend ahead. So we had the cold front that we had that came through a day or two ago. What that does in behind it is it brings this big air mass coming from the southern ocean that pushes forward. So we've just got this really cold air mass that moves its way north over the state. So obviously it warms up as it makes its way over land, but coming from such a cold place in the first place, it means that the atmosphere also a bit further off the ground is also colder than some of the conditions we've had. So when we have a big high pressure system sit over the southern half of the state, it can bring pretty warm air from even Queensland or the Northern Territory down towards some of the coastal parts of SA, but in this case it's doing the reverse.
1: There you go. Tom, thanks so much for that at the Weather Bureau this afternoon. Temperatures right now, Cadena and Coonawarra 11 degrees, Clare is on 8, Nullarbor 13, Roxby Downs 14, Renmark and Whyalla right now 12 degrees.
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1: And loving every second of it too. Last chance to vote for our Scratchy 45 this afternoon. The votes have been coming in thick and fast. Thank you for playing. 1300 160 222. The two records that are going up against each other, we have The Monitors, Singing in the 80s, a lost classic there. Or we have The Kinks and Lola. It's your pick I'll play whichever one you want to hear. 1300 160 222. Last votes now, and we will play that just before 6 o'clock this evening. It's 19 to 6.

0: From Mount Dare in the far north of the state to Coober Pedy, Roxby Downs, Port Augusta, everywhere in between, the Sturt Desert pea is blooming. There was a post on socials by Arid Air, based in Maree, and it's had nearly 800 comments with so many travellers sharing where they've seen them and including the photos as well. Which is great. Mark Howard is the director of the Outback Communities Authority. Mark, good afternoon.
1: Good afternoon, Matt.
0: The desert peas are popping up everywhere at the moment.
1: They are indeed. You're right. Over a really broad area from the Gawler Ranges up to Arkaroola, near Brooksby Downs, all over the place. They certainly are. Prolific at the moment.
0: Have you seen them yourself?
1: Oh, I have. They're amazing. When they come out in conditions like this, they just form a carpet and you look at it and go, oh, wow, it's this sea of red. But then when you look closer, of course, there's that black centre. But often there's other colours like white and pink in amongst all of that. And just recently, we've heard from our Andamooka community that they have purple varieties as well. So that's pretty amazing. Mm.
0: How would that have happened? Has there been a mutation somewhere along the line?
1: Who knows? Possibly. The original collection of this species, which is Swainsona formosa, was made by William Dampier back in 1699. So that's some time ago, and there's lots of opportunities for mutation to occur since then. So, people in Andamooka think perhaps different levels of light, sunlight, affect the colours that occur. But anyway, they're amazing. They're beautiful. Yeah.
0: We'll have a chat to a gardener in a second, see what they think. Margaret Howard is Director of Outback Communities Authority. Why are we seeing so many? Is this normal for this time of year? I would have thought they would have been a spring kind of thing.
1: I think what happens with Sturt's desert pea is that it is optimistically an opportunistically taking advantage of the conditions. So when there's heavy rainfall, you often see proliferation of Sturt's desert pea. They don't necessarily last a long time, but because there's been so much rain and so much water coming through Outback SA, certainly the conditions, even in the desert, which is their natural habitat, is meaning that there's a absolute proliferation of them at the moment, and they are just beautiful.
0: Yeah. Why do you think, you obviously get excited to see them as well, Margaret, but why do you think people do get so excited when they come out?
1: Look, I think they're a really iconic species for South Australia. I mean, they're our national floral emblem that was declared, I think, in 1961. So they're well known. They appear in some logos of organisations like us, for example. The Sturt Desert Pea stylised is in our logo, and it is for National Parks and Wildlife in South Australia. They're very well recognised, and lots of people love growing them as well. And you can, of course, do that if you buy them from reputable flower plant nurseries or, of course, the Arid Lands Botanic Gardens in Port Augusta, and you can grow them in your own home. So, they're amazing plants.
0: Yeah, really sounds like it. Margaret, really good to chat this afternoon. Thank you so much.
1: You're welcome. Cheers.
0: Margaret Howard is Director of Outback Communities Authority. I know that our colleagues in Broken Hill posted some amazing photos that were sent to them by one of the station owners up around the hill. And I'd love to hear from you if you've seen any as well. 1300 160 222. Janice is from Adelaide, but Janice, you've recently been up north. Is that right?
2: That is correct. We were in Arkaroola the last 2 weeks, school holidays, and the flowers were all over the place. It was absolutely beautiful.
0: What did you think of them?
2: I had never seen them before because I'm originally Canadian. I've only lived here for about 10 years, but my partner had told me about them because he's Australian. And when I saw them, I couldn't believe how cool they are. So they look like little bugs. So yeah, it was pretty cool to see the black with the red contrast.
0: Yeah. I was going to ask, so what did they live up to your expectations, Janice?
2: 100%, yes. And my partner's as well, because he had never seen them in his life. So he before we had ever left. So he was researching them and he heard they were up there. So when we first saw a little batch on the side of the road at night, we stopped to take photos, little that we know that we'd see them all week in fields everywhere. So it was pretty cool.
0: Yeah, and that's the thing. They can just pop up anywhere. I mean, like we heard just a second ago from Margaret, you can even grow them yourself.
2: Yes, I heard that as well. So they're absolutely beautiful. It was so cool to see, yeah.
0: Might be something you want to do now that you're back in Adelaide?
2: 100%. Absolutely. It's my goal.
0: Oh, sounds good. Janice, thanks so much for the call this afternoon. 1-300-160-222. Andrew Wallage is a Riverland gardening expert and has seen a few as well. G'day, Andrew.
3: How you going, Matt?
0: Good, thank you. Where have you seen them?
3: Oh, look, I've seen them so often over the years, and it's just so exciting to see the abundance of the reports coming in. And I can quite understand people's excitement because it's, I don't know about you, Matt, but when you see a big patch in the wild, it makes my heart sing. It's just, there is no flower like anywhere else in the world. It's just astounding. When you can go to a patch, you know, just a year ago, and there's nothing but, you know, rocks and dust, and then to come back and see it so green, so abundant, with not just dirt peas, but a whole range of desert wildflowers. It's just extraordinary.
0: Yeah. We were talking before about the colours, Andrew. I mean, we know them predominantly as red, but it seems like there are other ones around. Is that a mutation or is there something else going on here?
3: Well, when you're talking about such a huge germination of one plant, and we know peas can vary a little bit now and again, and so occasionally you'll see, Margaret before mentioned whites and pinks and so on.
0: Yeah,
3: it's quite common to see the black boss missing so that the entire flower can be red. But keep in mind, they're just occasional ones. So if you think of something like, say, sweet peas, we've got an incredible range of flower colour with sweet peas because they've been bred and bred for so long in gardens that, you know, you can pick the dark colours and keep them. Whereas, you know, you can have a really unusual one, or a purple or a completely white one, and they won't necessarily have the same quantity of seed that will carry through. They won't run through to type. So you're not going to get those repeated in the wild so often. So it's quite unusual to see the, you know, the really extremes of the different colours. There's plenty of time to sit and go, you know what, we can start breeding these things and have all sorts of colours. But you know what? It's the red and the black that does it for me.
0: Yeah. And I think most South Australians would agree with you there. Andrew Wallage is from the Riverland. Riverland listeners would know as a gardening expert as well. So the other thing I was going to ask you, they're popping up everywhere at the moment. Is that purely, Margaret was mentioning it's because of rain. Is that purely the reason?
3: Yes, but pure and simple. The last time that the majority of our inland deserts have had the quantity of water they're getting now was about 52 years ago, 1974. So it's just extraordinary, and it's for a lot of us, it will be a once-in-a-lifetime opportunity to go and see the desert bloom. And I know in parts of California and the USA, they'll have traffic jams in areas that when the desert blooms. We don't have that. You know, people are crying out for customers to come along and have a look at some of our arid zone areas. And so if you're going to go, this will be the year. And there's no rush. So sturt desert pea particularly, they can act as ephemerals. In other words, they'll flower multiple times and set seed more than once in one year. They can be annuals, just doing it once a year. Or they can act as a sort of like a semi-perennial. They'll go a couple of years, no problems at all. So if this rain continues like it has been, the plants will continue to both germinate and continue to flower right into well into spring. And quite possibly if we get enough summer thunderstorms, they'll continue to grow through the following year. So, you know, if you're going to travel, go and do it. It's just astounding. You know, some of the greenery is is just extraordinary. You know, there's some of the creek lines in the Flinders Ranges I saw recently, and, you know, things like marshmallow or weed, which is up to, you know, chest height, which is normally only, you know, less than knee height. So just amazing. I've never spoken to so many smiling farmers in the last few weeks. You know, getting tractors bogged and so on gives you a bit of an indication of what sort of water's around.
0: For sure.
3: But yeah, Sturt Pea, if you get a chance, it's just, you'll never forget it.
0: All right, we'll have to go and have a look. Andrew, really appreciate the chat. Travel safe.
3: Thanks, Matt. Cheers.
0: Andrew Wallage from the Riverland. Yeah, I'd love to hear from you. 1300 160 222 if you have seen them around. But it looks like they're flowering just about everywhere at the moment. And, of course, get everyone very excited too. 8-6.
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0: Righto, I'm just about to do the last tally for Scratchy 45 votes. Thanks for playing. I'll let you know which one has won after Shania Twain.
7: Let's go.

0: I'll get you good. AVC, South Australia and Broken Hill. I've got the final tally for Scratchy 45. We'll do that in a sec. Michael's in Piri. G'day, Michael.
1: G'day, how are you?
0: Good, thanks. Have you seen some desert peas around?
1: Oh, no. When I was in West Australia, that's a place you've got to go for wildflowers.
0: Okay, why is that?
1: Oh, they're just everywhere. Go up through around Geraldton area and just south of Geraldton and go inland. They're everywhere from, you get white ones, you get pink ones, you get purple ones.
0: Do you know what any of the varieties were called, Michael?
1: No, I don't, but they're everywhere. They're like a huge carpet. They're on the side of the road. They just cover everything.
0: Yeah, I have heard about the West Australian wildflowers. And I haven't seen the Sturt Desert Peas either, so I've got to get off my butt and go do that. But I've heard WA is pretty good as well. So where'd you say up around Geraldton?
1: Mate, you won't beat it. And they've got a special blue one there that only grows by itself. It will not grow with other wildflowers, but it is a wildflower. It is just the most beautiful blue you could imagine.
0: You
1: could not create a colour. A human couldn't create a colour to match it. It's just nature.
0: Nature's just amazing, Michael. Really appreciate the call. Thanks for that. 1-300-160-222. Glad to take part in the show this afternoon. It is 3-6. Why didn't that work? There we go.
2: What we're going to do right here is go back, way back, back into time.
3: Diving deep into music history and Matt's record collection, this is Scratchy 45.
0: And the winning Scratchy 45 comes from 1980, the Monitors singing in the 80s. The Monitors were mainly a studio band, which makes them a little bit obscure. It was made up of Terry McCarthy and Mark Moffat. And this song was their debut single and their most popular. They did release a second album and single in 1982, but things fizzled out pretty quickly after that. The song was only released in Australia and made it to number 16. This is the winning Scratchy 45, the Monitors, singing in the 80s.

0: What a memory. What a scratchy 45. Thanks for playing this afternoon. Been a lot of fun. We'll do it again next Friday afternoon. We'll put two records up against each other. Thank you so much for your company and your kind comments as well. We will be back Monday afternoon just before 3 o'clock. Have a fabulous weekend.
1: ABC News with Isabel Damon. Good evening. SA Police says an internal investigation into the death of a 23-year-old Aboriginal man in custody will be treated with the utmost importance. Rachel Merritt reports.
2: Police were called to West Terrace about 4:15 yesterday afternoon after reports a person was damaging vehicles and fighting with another male. Police say they found a 23-year-old man armed with a piece of wood, which he dropped before police moved to arrest him and a struggle broke out. After he was handcuffed, police say he fell unresponsive and despite CPR being performed, he died at the scene. Police say the physical struggle lasted a matter of minutes. Police say the man's family, who live on the remote APY lands, has been notified of his death.
1: The South Australian Research and Development Institute says the findings of an investigation into the causes of the harmful algal bloom will help the state prepare for future occurrences. The findings were released in full today, 18 months after the bloom was first detected in SA. The peer-reviewed report found a combination of factors most likely contributed to the bloom, including a marine heatwave, nutrient-rich floodwaters from the 2023 River Murray flood, and record coastal upwelling between 2023 and 2024. SARDI Executive Director Mike Steer says there's still more to learn about the bloom.
3: It's going to take us some time to look at some of those key knowledge gaps. We do understand where we need to direct our research, and fortunately now we've got the Office for Algal Bloom Research standing ready to do that in collaboration with both national and international jurisdictions.
1: Australian Chamber of Commerce and Industry Chief Executive Andrew McKellar says new tariffs imposed on Australian imports into the US are completely unjustified. The Trump administration is levelling a 12.5% tariff on 60 trading partners, including Australia, over what it says are concerns about forced labour and slavery. It comes on the same day a temporary 10% tariff expires after American President Donald Trump's so-called Liberation Day tariffs were ruled illegal by the US Supreme Court. Mr. McKellar says the rationale for the new tariff is ludicrous.
4: The reality is Australia has some of the highest standards to combat modern slavery of any country in the world. We have a very strict legislative regime. It applies to companies with turnover above 100 million and it's very stringent. It's among the strongest protections in the world.
1: The Royal Commission on Anti-Semitism has been told that radical groups are converging on their shared hatred of Jewish people. Georgia Lenton-Williams has more.
5: Inaugural CEO of the Door Foundation, Tali Blickblau, has told the Royal Commission on Anti-Semitism and Social Cohesion that Australia's Jewish community is facing an unprecedented security threat as extremist groups converge on a shared hatred of Jews. She listed four radical ideologies: Islamic extremism, the extreme far right, fringe elements of the far left, and conspiracy movements. Ms. Blickblau, who has been involved with Jewish community security groups and New South Wales law enforcement, also said multiple threat actors like domestic and foreign terrorist organisations are working with those groups.
1: Overseas, Bahrain has activated its sirens warning residents to shelter hours after the US military wrapped up its 13th night of strikes against Iran. Here's Patricia Tiano.
6: The Gulf states have come under frequent fire over the past week as the US and Iran exchange escalating strikes over control of the strategic Strait of Hormuz. Iranian media has reported multiple explosions across the country and at least 4 deaths and 9 injuries. U.S. Central Command says this latest barrage aims to further degrade Iran's ability to threaten civilian mariners and commercial vessels transiting regional waters. It comes as Iranian Foreign Minister Abbas Araghchi says U.S. President Donald Trump's threat to use frozen Iranian assets to pay for damage to ships and cargoes would set a dangerous international precedent.
1: Back home, South Road will temporarily close near Marlston in Adelaide's Inner West over the weekend. The road will be closed between Richmond Road and Anzac Highway from 8pm tonight until 5am on Monday for works on the Torrens to Darlington project. South Australia's weather now for tomorrow. Port Lincoln, 17 and showers. Port Pirie, 14, a possible shower. Renmark, 15, cloudy. Mount Gambier, 15, showers easing. Adelaide, down to 9 degrees overnight before a top of 16 with showers tomorrow. Sunday, 16, a shower or two. Monday, 17, a shower or two. 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
7: Good evening and welcome to PM. I'm Samantha Donovan, coming to you from the lands of the Wurundjeri people of the Kulin Nation in Melbourne. Tonight, the federal government condemns the new Trump tariff of 12.5% on Australian goods. Also, the nation's lawn bowlers make a strong start at the Commonwealth Games. And how would you feel about flying non-stop for more than 20 hours?
8: For me, I would definitely go with a longer flight because we just go to Sydney and then just get it and then be on then where we need to be. Yeah. Just like rip the band-aid off.
9: True.
8: Basically.
9: Once you're on the flight, you're on.
8: Yeah.
7: Well, the Trump administration has done it again, hiking tariffs on Australian goods entering the United States. The trade tax rose this afternoon from the temporary rate of 10% to 12.5%. The US Trade Office says Australia and 59 other countries aren't doing enough to eliminate forced labour, a claim the government disputes. Rachel Mealy reports from Canberra.
10: For Australians like Cara Cooper, today was another day figuring out what yet another tariff change might mean for her business.
11: It's exhausting and, you know, I'm a micro business. It's myself plus one person on a Saturday that helps me. And so to stay on top and to watch and try and gauge what we're supposed to be doing next all the time is really time consuming. And half the time you wonder if it really is worth your while trying to grow into an international market because everyone's got different rules, different taxes and things like that.
10: Cara's business is called Mount Vic and Me. She sells T-shirts and crafty items from her storefront in the Blue Mountains and runs an online store which attracts US customers. Each time the tariff changes, she has to figure out the change in price for the customer and what code she needs to print on the shipping label.
11: You want to set and forget, and I think that's the problem with small businesses. We don't have time to play. We really just want to set and forget, put our prices in once and just walk away. So it is really hard, and sometimes I take a loss for my US customers because I figure I'm just so excited to break into that market that I'll get that right later.
10: Australia's Trade Minister Don Farrell is also walking a well-worn path.
12: Look, can I say how disappointed we are in the decision of the United States Trade Representative to increase tariffs on some Australian products going into the United States. We do not believe it was justified.
10: The US Supreme Court struck down President Trump's so-called Liberation Day tariffs in February. Now the US Trade Department is sidestepping the Supreme Court and applying the tariffs directly through the Trade Act, claiming Australia and 59 other countries aren't doing enough to combat modern slavery. Don Farrell thinks it's a flimsy argument.
12: We believe that amongst all of the countries in the world, Australia does take the issue of slavery, modern slavery, seriously, and will continue to do that. But we think and we believe, the Albanese government believes, that this imposition of higher tariffs on Australia is completely unjustified. And we will continue to lobby the United States Trade Representative to remove all tariffs on Australian goods.
10: But while the government is talking tough, it's also watching a paradox unfold where Australian exports have increased since the Trump tariffs began. The Trade Minister confirmed that copper, gold and beef remain tariff-free.
12: We are now exporting 67% more product into the United States than before the so-called Liberation Day.
10: Opposition leader Angus Taylor says slapping tariffs on us isn't the act of a friend.
13: They are a great friend, and they shouldn't impose taxes on our exports to the United States. They shouldn't be doing that. We're dead against it, and we'll work with the government and others to do everything we can to roll that back. It shouldn't be happening.
10: Business groups say it's bringing more turbulence. Andrew McKellar is the chief executive of the Australian Chamber of Commerce and Industry.
4: We'd say it's actually a ludicrous decision. It's completely unjustified. I think we have to understand that this is a pretext, really. The rationale that's been given for why the United States is imposing this additional tariff on Australia really has no basis at all.
10: But Andrew McKellar says the US action on tariffs might help Australia diversify into new markets.
4: We've got to ensure that we're continuing to push to get as much access as we can into the US market, but also to diversify into other markets. So whether that's in Southeast Asia, whether that's in Europe, you know, we've got a new free trade agreement with the EU coming up for consideration. It's important that we progress that. We've got to look at how we can grow trade with India, as well as some of the other emerging markets where we've got opportunities.
7: Andrew McKellar from the Australian Chamber of Commerce and Industry. Rachel Mealy reporting. The National Farmers Federation is extremely disappointed with the Trump administration's decision to impose the 12.5% tariff on Australian products. Michael Gurin is its chief executive officer.
14: Well, the United States has been a deep friend of Australia for many generations. So to see today the United States Trade Representative announce a 12.5% tariff to follow the 10% tariff that was due to expire tonight, indeed, is deeply disappointing. And the rationale given even more concerning, where they talk about forced labour, the outcome of an investigation that they've had underway now for 90 days, which claims that we fail to impose and effectively enforce a prohibition on the forced labour. That's just not right. We've provided evidence to that work. We've worked in good faith with our friends across there. So at the end of all of that good faith work, all of the evidence that shows that we protect against forced labour, that we have good labour laws in this country, that we care about workers.
7: We do, though, occasionally hear reports of forced labour or labour being underpaid, workers being underpaid, something akin to modern slavery on Australian farms. Tell us more about what the National Farmers Federation is doing with governments to make sure that people aren't being underpaid or mistreated when they're working on farms, whether it's helping bring in the crop or picking fruit, those sort of things.
14: Yes, indeed, we do hear that occasionally, as we hear about people breaking the law in other parts of society on a regular basis. But what I can tell you and all the listeners is that we react very strongly to that, that we work with the law, we work with the regulators, because we don't want people breaking the law. Those laws are set up to protect individuals, but also protect industry. They're laws that make sense, that we want to stand behind, because our reputation is important to us. We have a good set of laws. We have a democracy where we work with the unions, with the regulators, with others to ensure that the regulations are well set, they're well considered, and we stand behind the authorities in enforcing those laws.
7: Which Australian agricultural exports are going to be particularly hard hit by the increase in the tariff?
14: Apart from the carve-outs we understand are being put in place, all Australian produce will be subject to the new 12.5% tariff. So there's a carve out we understand for beef. There's a carve out for some vegetables and grains. We're still working with the United States Trade Representative through DFAT to confirm those. This was announced without warning today, so some of that detail is still to come.
7: I read recently that Australian lamb is a very popular product in the United States at the moment. Exports have increased. It's becoming more popular over there. Will that be affected?
14: Very good question. And yes, lamb is becoming more popular indeed, as is goat. You know, something like 90% of our goat exports, which is a growing market, go into North America, including into the US. And that growth, if you listen to the forecasters, should continue to grow and is providing a powerful underpinning to what we're getting for lamb and what we're getting for goat at the moment.
7: The Trade Minister, Don Farrell, says Australia's now actually exporting 67% more product into the United States than it was before those so-called Liberation Day tariffs. So have any agricultural products actually seen an increase since that initial tariff controversy?
14: Yes, and we touched on one of the big ones, which is, you know, lamb and goats, but it's across other areas as well. Seafood is growing. Wine's a bit challenged, but off a small base is growing. The opportunities across broader North America continue to grow. But also one of the lessons that I think Australia has learnt since our challenges with other markets like China's, we need to continue to diversify our markets.
7: So do you think the 12.5% tariff for some products won't make much of a difference in terms of demand in the United States? Consumers are so keen, perhaps on lamb or goat, that they will pay a little bit more for it?
14: That's the evidence we've seen to date. So we don't believe, prima facie, that the extra 2.5% tariff will affect demand. What it will affect is the price that primary producers get for their product. So we continue to be a country that where the industry, the family farms of Australia, run on very skinny margins as a generalisation, and they rely on those premium prices for their product. So we don't think demand will reduce on the back of this, but we think there will be an imposition of a skinnier margin or a lower return for primary producers in Australia on the back of it.
7: Michael Guerin is the CEO of the National Farmers Federation. One of the world's biggest aeroplane manufacturers has successfully flown a massive commercial jet non-stop from France to Melbourne. Qantas already has non-stop flights from Perth to London. But this latest test flight of an Airbus A350 means its passengers will soon be able to fly direct from the East Coast to England's capital too. Kimberly Price filed this report.
15: Airbus 35 Lima, Romeo, congratulations on this Project Sunrise milestone. Good day.
16: To the left, November 21.7. Thank you very much.
17: After 19 hours of non-stop travel in the sky, touchdown finally at Melbourne Airport. Qantas's latest long-haul plane called Project Sunrise travelled the 17,000-kilometre journey from the Airbus manufacturing facility in Toulouse in southern France. It's the first time this aircraft has landed in Australia and is being tested before Qantas rolls out the longest commercial flight in the world next year, a 22-hour direct service from Sydney to London. Alex Passerini is the airline's chief technical pilot and spoke to Channel 7 about the flying achievement.
18: Nothing beats seeing the physical aeroplane after, you know, a lot of talk and excitement. Seeing the aeroplane, you know, smelling the jet fuel, all of those things, and it's just palpable and wonderful to see how much energy and emotion is around it. It's great.
17: Project Sunrise will eventually fly from Sydney to London and New York and gets its name from the airline's 24-hour flights during World War II between Perth and Sri Lanka, which saw two sunrises on the journey. Since 1947, the Sydney to London flight path has been known as the Kangaroo Route, when it took seven stops to arrive. Next year's direct flight will save travellers an average of 4 hours compared to a flight with one stopover. The new services follow the Qantas Perth to London long-haul flights, which began in 2018. These European holidaymakers touched down in the Western Australian capital today after spending 17 hours on board.
19: Yeah, not too bad, yeah. Watched about 3 or 4 movies and then slept the rest of it, yeah.
20: It was long, but it was worth it rather than having to get off and then get onto another one. So it felt like it was better than having to get off.
17: East Coast couple Leah and Stephanie still need another flight to get home and say they can see the appeal of a non-stop service.
8: For me, I would definitely go with a longer flight because it just we just go to Sydney and then just get it and then be on and where we need to be, yeah. Yeah. Just like rip the band-aid off.
9: True.
8: Basically.
9: Once you're on the flight, you're on.
8: Yeah.
17: Dean Long is the chief executive of the Australian Travel Industry Association. He says there is a growing demand for direct flights.
0: For those business travellers or those people looking to save a few hours, this is going to be a game changer, and it will make Australia far more competitive for some of those business trips.
17: While Dean Long is excited for the long-haul service, he warns not everyone will be able to afford it.
0: This won't be the cheapest ticket in town, and nor should it be. But there still will always be different types of fares for people willing to take stopovers or go an alternative path. But this will be a premium product with a premium service and therefore a premium price point.
17: Greg Bamber is a professor at Monash University's Business School and the co-author of Up in the Air. He says the test flight was needed to check all systems are working.
21: Fuel capacity and usage, internal systems. So there are many differences between the ultra long haul A350 and the conventional one. And so the testing needs to be done very thoroughly to make sure that it will receive certification.
17: Ahead of the daily flights rolling out in October 2027, Greg Bamber says there are still workplace issues that Qantas will need to iron out.
21: Well, it's got to demonstrate that the new plane is going to be 100% satisfactory technologically. It's also got to negotiate new enterprise agreements with the pilots and the cabin crew, the flight attendants as well. We're going to need at least four pilots minimum, possibly five, depending on regulatory approvals. And we'll need many more flight attendants because they'll be working almost a full day.
17: After spending the weekend in Melbourne, Project Sunrise will head back to Toulouse on Monday, this time taking 23 hours to get there.
7: That report from Kimberly Price and Isabel Masali. This is PM. I'm Samantha Donovan. You can hear all our programs live or later on ABC Listen. Ahead, the Commonwealth Games are underway in Glasgow and our lawn bowlers are making a strong start. The complex issue of elder abuse is described by some experts as a silent epidemic that goes unnoticed and unreported. In Queensland, the statewide elder abuse helpline has seen reports increase by 82% over the last 5 years. Advocates for the elderly say that greater awareness of the problem is needed urgently. Heloise Vies has this story.
22: Once a sanctuary, Maria's family home became unsafe after the arrival of an unwelcome guest. In 2022, the Queensland woman, whose name has been changed for her safety, lived alone at a property she owned before her daughter and son-in-law moved in. Maria, who was then aged 72, knew there were some red flags, but she never thought that things could turn violent.
23: When they moved into our house, family home, he wanted me out because he said it's his house. They started breaking the door to the other room because he wants to make big room to the ensuite. While I'm asleep, he just banging the wall. He's always headed and screaming.
22: Maria said that her son-in-law often swore and screamed at her, made aggressive hand gestures, and threatened her in fits of rage. Maria said she feared for her safety, but leaving wasn't an option until one day things escalated.
23: He actually practically kicked me out, took all my clothes out in the driveway and told me to go.
22: Maria's case follows a growing number of reports to Queensland's Elder Abuse Helpline, which has seen notifications of abuse increase by 82% between 2020 and 2025. According to a national study conducted in 2021, one in six Australians over the age of 65 experienced abuse in a relationship of trust, with most victims being women and the most common perpetrators, adult children. Nikki Mitchell is a lawyer with the Caxton Community Legal Centre's Seniors Service. She says the issue is complex.
24: We see older people present to our service with various issues. That can be anything from financial abuse to verbal abuse and to coercive control, which impacts an older person's safety and well-being day to day.
22: Nikki Mitchell says that most older people who experience abuse don't reach out for help and often don't know what services are available. According to Aged and Disability Advocates Australia CEO Jeff Rowe, the government needs to invest more in dedicated support services and introduce more public awareness campaigns to change attitudes towards older people.
1: There's a lot of frustration from organisations who work with people with elder abuse in that while we've had lots of inquiries, lots of research, there's been very little action to respond to the real issues that are impacting on older people.
22: For Maria, reaching out to a support service made her feel that her experience was being taken seriously. She was then able to apply for a court protection order and stop the abuse.
23: Find somebody in a similar situation, I would be telling them that there's help. There's always help.
22: Many advocates have been calling for elder abuse to be made its own criminal offence. A national elder abuse conference will take place on the Gold Coast next week. The Queensland Attorney General's office said work was progressing to implement recommendations made by a state parliamentary inquiry into elder abuse last year.
7: Heloise Vies reporting from the Gold Coast. Well, the Commonwealth Games are underway in Glasgow and Australian swimmers, boxers and basketballers will all be in action this weekend. So far, though, the lawn bowls greens have been the centre of attention. In fact, there are so many lawn bowls categories at the Games, the organisers had to start the competition before the opening ceremony. Alexandra Humphreys prepared this report.
2: Introducing the nations and territories of Oceania. Australia.
3: What a moment for Tim Hodge. The 2026 Commonwealth Games are officially underway. The indoor opening ceremony in Glasgow broke with tradition, featuring Doctor Who's TARDIS, the Loch Ness Monster and rolling green hills. It was unmistakably Scottish. Audio of the ceremony is courtesy of the Seven Network. Australia's team of more than 250 athletes are raring to go, and some have already started competing.
5: True it is, and it's a comprehensive second set win for Australia.
3: Bowls competitions began before the opening ceremony due to higher than expected entries. Dawn Heyman won her first game alongside teammate Kelsey Cottrell in the pairs against Zambia.
6: Oh, I think it's a great venue here in Glasgow. The crowd, it's in a hall, so everything echoes, the music, it's such a great atmosphere.
25: It's a short, sharp game. It's probably made for television.
3: Rob McGuire is the chief executive of Bowls Tasmania. He thinks all 12 of Australia's bowlers have the potential to medal, including 75-year-old great-grandmother Jackie Hudson, who is making her Commonwealth Games debut.
25: If you look at the open division in the men's singles, and Aaron Wilson started yesterday, he's striving to join one of the greats of lawn bowls. England's David Bryant is the only bowler in history to have won three consecutive singles gold medals, and Aaron has won singles gold medals at the last two Commonwealth Games. So he's probably our best bet. And our final open competitor is Ellen Fyfe in the women's singles, and she became at the Birmingham Commonwealth Games in 22, the first bowler in history to win both the singles and pairs at the same Commonwealth Games. So she's got a really great chance. So all of our open bowlers have real medal chances.
3: Mr. McGuire is hoping Australians tune in to cheer on the bowls team and maybe even get inspired to give the sport a try.
25: It's a game that anyone can take up. It's probably the most inclusive sport in the world, and it looks simple, and it's just getting your bowl as close as you can to the white kitty at the other end.
3: Swimming is set to be a big part of the action as day one gets underway. Australian Lani Pallister is a favourite in the 400 metre freestyle, and Australia's youngest athlete, 14-year-old Mia Hogan, will also take to the water. Australia is hoping for continued success in the 4x100 metre swim relays. Both the women and men's teams have won numerous consecutive Commonwealth golds in the event. Para powerlifting medals will be awarded, and Australia will begin its campaign to defend its netball gold medal from 2022. Australia's Governor-General Sam Mostyn is in Glasgow for the Games.
26: But the vibe is one of
4: pride. These are athletes who are so proud to be here representing Australia. They're excited.
3: Glasgow only took on hosting responsibilities in late 2024, a year after Victoria unexpectedly pulled out. It's meant the number of sports has been cut to just 10. The chief executive of the Commonwealth Games Organising Committee, Phil Batty, is promising a successful event despite the disrupted lead-in.
10: This is a city that has opened its arms to the Commonwealth at a time when the Commonwealth sport movement needed to reinvent itself for the future. We know that the 2014 Games were an incredible testament to what Scotland and Glasgow can deliver, but these Games will be equally brilliant.
3: The Commonwealth Games are set to run for the next 10 days.
7: Alexandra Humphreys reporting. And that's PM for this week. PM's producer is John Stewart. Technical production by Mark Cash and David Sargent. I'm Samantha Donovan. We'll be back on Monday evening. Just a reminder, the podcast of the program is available on ABC Listen. I hope you have a great weekend. Good night.

0: ABC News with Isabel Damon. Good evening. South Australia Police says it's investigating the death of a 23-year-old Aboriginal man after he became unresponsive during an attempted arrest yesterday afternoon. They say the man, whose family is from the state's remote APY lands, was armed with a piece of wood, behaving in a disorderly way and damaging vehicles around West Terrace in the CBD. Assistant Commissioner Ian Parrott says the man dropped the wood after police challenged him. He says a struggle ensued after they attempted to arrest him and he became unresponsive once handcuffed.
1: At which time police immediately rendered assistance, including CPR, which was soon followed by the paramedics and SA ambulance, who also administered CPR. But tragically, we were not able to revive this person, who died at the scene.
0: The man's death will be reported to the coroner and will also be the subject of a police commissioner's inquiry. The South Australian Research and Development Institute says the findings of an investigation into the causes of the harmful algal bloom will help the state prepare for future occurrences. The findings were released in full today, 18 months after the bloom was first detected in South Australia. The peer-reviewed report found a combination of factors most likely contributed to the bloom, including a marine heatwave, nutrient-rich

0: floodwaters from the 2023 River Murray flood and record coastal upwelling between 2023 and 2024. SARDI Executive Director Mike Steer says there's still more to learn about the bloom.
1: It's going to take us some time to look at some of those key knowledge gaps. We do understand where we need to direct our research, and fortunately now we've got the Office for Algal Bloom Research standing ready to do that in collaboration with both national and international jurisdictions.
0: Labor's national conference has endorsed a push to allow telehealth consultations for voluntary assisted dying. Here's National Affairs correspondent Jane Norman.
2: Most debates at the national conference in Adelaide have been settled behind closed doors. But today, there was a rare disagreement on the floor over a push to change federal laws, allowing the use of end-of-life care via telehealth. The motion ultimately passed, but only on the condition that MPs are given a conscience vote if and when the issue is debated in Parliament. A much-anticipated argument on gambling was resolved in a last-minute deal, which strengthened Labor's position in its national policy platform. The three-day conference wraps up tomorrow, with debate on Middle East policy set to dominate. Jane Norman, ABC News, Adelaide.
0: Federal Trade Minister Don Farrell says the Prime Minister's yet to speak with US President Donald Trump about the US's new tariffs on Australian exports. The Trump administration's 12.5% tariff on imports from 60 countries are now in effect, with the US saying it's in response to concerns about forced labour and slavery. Senator Farrell says Australia won't be imposing retaliatory tariffs, and the government is now focused on convincing the US it's made the wrong decision.
3: I'm sure that in the discussions that the Prime Minister has in the future with the President, this will be one of the issues that are discussed by them. We do raise these sorts of issues at the most senior level. The Prime Minister has done that overnight with the United Kingdom.
0: Bahrain has activated its sirens, warning residents to take shelter hours after the US military wrapped up its 13th night of strikes against Iran. Here's Patricia Tiano.
4: The Gulf states have come under frequent fire over the past week as the US and Iran exchange escalating strikes over control of the strategic Strait of Hormuz. Iranian media has reported multiple explosions across the country and at least 4 deaths and 9 injuries. U.S. Central Command says this latest barrage aims to further degrade Iran's ability to threaten civilian mariners and commercial vessels transiting regional waters. It comes as Iranian Foreign Minister Abbas Araghchi says U.S. President Donald Trump's threat to use frozen Iranian assets to pay for damage to ships and cargoes would set a dangerous international precedent.
0: Back home, South Road will temporarily close near Marlston in Adelaide's Inner West over the weekend. The road will be closed between Richmond Road and Anzac Highway from 8 p.m. tonight until 5 a.m. on Monday for works on the Torrens to Darlington project. South Australia's weather now for tomorrow. Port Lincoln, 17, showers. Port Pirie, 14, a possible shower. Renmark, 15, cloudy. Mount Gambier, 15, showers easing. Adelaide down to 9 degrees overnight before a top of 16 with showers tomorrow. Sunday 16, a shower or two. This is ABC News.
5: Despite new reporting standards for telcos being introduced last month, mobile phone users claim coverage maps are still inaccurate.
6: We moved in and discovered we have absolutely no coverage. None.
5: On this weekend edition of Australia Wide, we also look at how One Nation is winning over the bush as it rolls out a well-funded grassroots campaign around the country.
7: On the basis of some of the modelling I've seen, there's estimations that One Nation could pick up around about 30, 35 of those regional seats.
5: My name's Alex Barwick. You're listening to the weekend edition of Australia Wide, coming to you from Urunda Country in Mbantwa Alice Springs. Communication outside our major centres can be patchy and potentially problematic in an emergency. It's been nearly 4 weeks since Australia's major telcos were forced to publish mobile phone maps to new, consistent standards. The government says it was an effort to make the maps more reliable and comparable for customers trying to find the best provider for them. But mobile phone users have contacted the ABC saying the maps are still inaccurate. Lauren Pezet has this report.
8: Helen Wood and her husband are thrilled to be moving from Melbourne to Bairnsdale in regional Victoria.
6: I've got room to do my painting, I've got my music room. I've

0: I've got everything I need. My husband's got his room dedicated to his hobbies, and I'm really looking forward to the next. Well, I've told the kids I'm going to live to 100.
1: But she says the stress of moving was amplified when they discovered they didn't have the mobile phone coverage they expected.
0: I factored it in based on the maps that the telcos provide, and that was 4 and 5.

0: coverage. Telstra's map predicts Miss Wood Street to have good 4G and moderate to good 5G outdoors. She says while Telstra's staff tried their best to help, the experience has left her feeling stressed and frustrated.
1: It's not right, and it's expensive. It's terribly expensive for no service.
0: It's a battle that Greg Hinton has been fighting at Lake Macquarie in New South Wales for much longer, since moving into an over-50s village 8 years ago. His plan is with Boost on the Telstra network, which the maps predict has basic to moderate 5G and moderate to good 4G outside. But a signal detector app on his phone shows the levels in the village are below the threshold for no coverage. He says residents are having to go to great lengths just to make calls.
2: One of them in particular, any time he wants to get on the phone, he'll drive up to the top of the hill here and sit there, make his phone calls and then drive back home. Freezing cold night and you want to talk to your son or daughter or the grandkids and you've got to sit outside or miss out. That's basically what it comes down to.
0: When he raised the issue, a Telstra representative agreed to come and check it a few years ago, but their response left him in disbelief.
2: And they said, yep, it's poor, we can fix it. We can put a booster in across the road hanging off a telepole. That'll cost $110,000, but we'll pay half. So here's a bunch of foggy pensioners expected to cop up $55,000 to improve a service that they're already paying for.
0: In a statement, a Telstra spokesperson said the maps are predictive only and in accordance with the standard methodology, which the regulatory body ACMA told the ABC was based on internationally recognised propagation modelling practices. A government spokesperson said it expects ACMA to continue to improve and refine coverage maps and related rules over time. ACMA said it's yet to receive any complaints, but that people should contact their provider in the first instance. Christy Sparrow from the advocacy group Better Internet for Rural, Regional and Remote Australia says its volunteers often receive requests for help from people who say the maps don't match their experience.
3: I mean, you can say there's coverage there on a mobile carrier's map. That doesn't mean that coverage is usable. The mobile network was never really designed to do all the things that we want to do on phones, like stream and video conference. And it was designed as a voice network. So it definitely suffers from capacity issues, particularly in regional areas.
0: Ms. Sparrow says the maps are also still quite confusing, given each telco uses different search functions, colour coding and types of 5G.
3: So what we would really like to see is not the carriers releasing a map, but having a national map where you can actually go on and have a look and is the coverage usable at that actual location and is it with Optus or Telstra or Vodafone. Other countries do have this, so we know in the UK and in the US and in New Zealand, they all have coverage maps from all the carriers.
0: She's encouraging people to shop around and get independent advice from her group or others if they need help.
3: But there is a connectivity option out there for you and for your budget. And don't feel that you have to stick with the provider that you may have been with your entire life because things have changed.
4: Regional connectivity advocate Christy Sparrow ending that report from Lauren Pezzette. We head next to central Queensland and the area around Singleton in New South Wales to take a look at how One Nation is winning over the bush. It's been three decades since leader Pauline Hanson arrived on the floor of Parliament. Her strongest support has always been in regional Queensland, but now the party is gaining traction further afield. We look at why. Alex Hyman with this story.
5: One Nation is in the midst of a carefully organised grassroots campaign across the country's regional and remote communities. It had a big win in the regional seat of Farrer in May, and major opinion polls since consistently show on primary vote, roughly one in four voters support the party. The latest news poll sees One Nation with 30% support, and that makes it a major concern for both the Liberal Nationals and the Labor Party. Politics expert Associate Professor Rob Manwaring from Flinders University says most of the current support for One Nation is coming from regional and rural Australia.
6: Generally speaking, people in rural parts of Australia tend to be more socially conservative. They tend to have sort of less progressive values as a sort of an aggregate. But also we're seeing a couple of other kind of key factors which are also related to the One Nation vote. So, for example, in rural areas, the overall proportion of people with a tertiary education is far fewer than the metropolitan areas. And also there's particularly in those areas where there's, for example, strong presence of mining, there's also a strong blue-collar support. And then the other factor that's worth putting in here is part

0: of the reason why One Nation is doing so well in these areas is that there's been a collapse of the support for the Liberal Party. And in one sense, they are really capitalising on the sort of the problems and the crisis that's taking place on those Liberal, former Liberal voters and supporters.
1: For many, One Nation's campaigning themes of reducing regulations, supporting regional communities and giving small business owners a stronger voice are appealing. While the current housing crisis has been caused by many factors, One Nation's messaging around immigration is resonating with homelessness advocate Cheryl Dolan, an Irish migrant who came to Australia 15 years ago. She's seen firsthand the devastation of the housing crisis in Rockhampton. Previously a Labor supporter, Cheryl Dolan changed her vote to One Nation at the last election.
2: We don't have the houses to fit the population now at the minute, so let's slow down the population until we can get the housing crisis in order. I have to agree with Pauline. What is she for? She's for business. She's for putting Australians first.
1: Central Queensland's Bowen Basin is the economic backbone of the region, employing around 50,000 people, according to state treasury documents. But some mining workers aren't so convinced Pauline Hanson's party has their best interests at heart. In a statement, Queensland's Mining Energy Union warned that workers should observe One Nation's record on workplace rights closely, saying she's opposed provisions like same job, same pay. Despite having billionaire Gina Rinehart in her corner and being in the public eye for 30 years, Senator Hanson has retained the status as a political outsider, which makes her well-placed for electoral success in central Queensland, according to political historian Benjamin Jones.
3: Queensland, perhaps more than any other state, is decentralised and already has a sense of us versus them, and that marries nicely with the One Nation brand of being the outsiders.
1: Durrumbull elder Auntie Sally Vivi is a respected leader around the Capricorn Coast. She says One Nation's messaging around multiculturalism is harmful.
4: It's a divisive politics. Multiculturalism is what makes Australia a beautiful country of all the different nationalities and Indigenous people and all the who come to live on our country.
1: Rob Manwaring from Flinders University thinks there are two issues clearly gaining traction for One Nation in the seat of Capricornia in central Queensland.
0: One is just a general sense of like the economic conditions and sort of cost of living pressures. Some of the research and evidence that we have does suggest that voters who think that the economic climate is more pessimistic and they're more downbeat are far more likely to vote for a minor party, including One Nation. And then the second one's around housing and housing pressures, and Labour's tax changes are also kind of playing out. What's also interesting about One Nation voters is that, generally speaking, for those that cohort of voters, that immigration is a really important issue for them. But some of the research and evidence we have suggests it's not the only issue, or perhaps one of a number of important issues. It only ranks in about third behind these economic kind of questions.
1: These days, One Nation appears to have more money behind them and their campaigning, and it's offered the opportunity for somewhat of a rebrand.
0: There's been a significant step change in the overall professionalisation and the funding of One Nation. They're a very different beast now to the party that started on the fringes in sort of the 1990s. What we know is, or as far as available data is, because not everything has been so far disclosed, is that Gina Rinehart in particular has been bankrolling the party, has gifted them a plane worth about $1.5 million to enable Pauline Hanson to travel around the country. And the other aspect that's really important now to sort of bear in mind is state funding, is that after their generally sort of strong performance at the last federal election, One Nation are due to receive something like about $6 million or so in kind of state funding for their electoral performance. What this means is that the party should have some significant resources now, and that means that they are able to professionalise, set up local offices, organise volunteers in a way they haven't.
1: Across the border in New South Wales, Emeritus Professor Jim Jose is a political expert at the University of Newcastle. He says while Labor's vote growth at the last election can't be ignored, the rise in interest in One Nation has been clear since.
5: This is, I think, where people will start to have to weigh up what One Nation has to offer. Yep, it's got plenty to offer if you've got a grievance. If you're really annoyed You can't buy a house in this region because the house prices are through the roof. You can't rent a house because the rent's through the roof. Who do you blame? Well, first of all, you blame the government because that's an obvious choice. But eventually, people have to start thinking about, and we'll start thinking about, well, how do we solve this? Does One Nation have the answers that we're seeking? So they're going to look for people offering solutions. But even in the regions, people recognise some of the things that One Nation stands for is going to be counterproductive.
1: Some voters in the region that we spoke with said they're sticking with Labor over Pauline Hanson.
6: She means well, but she just doesn't know how to go about it. And being a Labor supporter all my life from day one, so I just think they're all as bad as each other, but better the devil you know.
7: I don't have an opinion because they're all the same. Because we never seem to get anything done, unlike the US, who actually seems to make progress on issues.
8: Our country is ready for disruption and people may make that choice for that reason.
9: Most of my life, Pauline's been in the spotlight for right or wrong reasons, whatever your opinion is, but in my heart, she's the only one that stands up for the Australian people.
1: And as for former National Barnaby Joyce's role in his newly adopted party, Associate Professor Rob Manwaring again.
0: We're seeing some of those internal divisions playing out now with Barnaby Joyce as he takes on a greater role. Generally speaking, what he's trying to do, as far as I can read it, is to try and, as he has the economic portfolio, is to try and to present One Nation as a in a more credible sort of terms in terms of their economic kind of policy agenda. And what he's trying to do is either marginalise, downplay some of the more extreme elements within the party, certainly around kind of cultural politics or race politics, for example.
1: We did invite Pauline Hanson to speak with us here on Australia Wide. Instead, we were given a short statement which included a response to questions about One Nation's plan for regional and rural Australia. It says,
10: "We've been on the record in our support for working holiday maker visas and the PALM scheme, which assist in meeting agricultural labour demand, enjoy strong support from Australia's agricultural sector, and do not significantly increase housing demand or constitute permanent immigration."
1: But what does all of this mean for One Nation success at the next federal election? Rob Manwaring says that's hard to predict because of preference flows.
0: On the basis of some of the modelling I've seen, where there's a seats which be down to a One Nation versus Labour two-party or two-candidate preferred vote, then there's estimations that One Nation could pick up around about 30, 35 of those regional seats.
11: Politics expert from Flinders University, Associate Professor Rob Manwaring, ending that report from Alex Hyman. You're listening to the weekend edition of Australia Wide. My name's Alex Barwick, and we travel to my part of the country now, where at the start of the week, there were protests once again at the gates of one of the most important and secretive intelligence facilities in the world, the Joint Defence Facility Pine Gap, to the south of Alice Springs.
12: My thoughts go to the children of the Palestinian victims of genocide.
13: We're going to close Pine Gap.
14: Yeah.
13: Because it's on our sacred land. And we want our land back.
14: Yes.
13: We are going to go and deliver our letter.
12: We do not seek violence. We do seek this facility to be shut down immediately.
11: Hundreds chanted, holding banners just a couple of hundred metres from the entrance, as a smaller group walked with traditional owners of Pine Gap's land up to the imposing gate and handed over a document. You heard their traditional owner, Felicity Hayes, in the audio. The document included a request for the US-Australian military facility's closure and a return of the land along with compensation. A long line of cars was banked up the road in as protesters were met with a heavy contingent of Australian Federal Police and Northern Territory Police, each driver breathalysed and ID checked. The protest at the front gates was the final part of a three-day gathering in Alice Springs to mark 60 years since the American spy agency, the CIA, struck a deal with the Australian government to build Pine Gap in the outback. It was all quite reminiscent of the large protests in the 1980s. This time round, there were about 500 people from across the country gathered under tents amongst native trees and shrubs to the south of town. Lease Paymans first came to Alice Springs as part of the almost 800-strong Women's Peace Camp in 1983, and she recalled being arrested by police after tearing down the gate and trespassing on the Pine Gap facility. She and her sister Else had returned with the same concerns they had 40 years ago.
14: The fact that there was helicopters first, you know, they came really close down and the dust was whipped up, so it was quite discombobulating, slightly terrifying.
15: I'm terrified of Pine Gap and the implication it has for these safety, not just of Australia and the territory here, but globally.
11: Lise and Else Paymans there. Else's daughter, Lara Paymans, was one of the organisers and says her mum's stories of protest had motivated her.
16: Part of my kind of growing up family history or family lore, you know, the stories that you hear growing up is about, oh, the time we all went to Pine Gap back in the 80s. And so to move here and to see it happen again and to have her here with me is really inspiring and really exciting. We're not going to close Pine Gap today or tomorrow, but bringing people together to form a really strong movement that will keep fighting over time, I think means we could close Pine Gap. And so that's part of what I really want to see over these few days is people coming, learning, and then taking that information and those connections and networks back home with them when they go back to all across Australia.
11: Lara Paymans speaking there. Those that did travel from around Australia to protest for the first time included Maddie from Adelaide.
17: I've come because I want to learn more and disrupt and oppose Australia's continual interest in following the US into their genocidal war activities overseas. I think it's about due time that we stopped being the US's lapdog in global war making, and we get land back for people in Central Australia.
11: Maddie from Adelaide there. According to a report by a United Nations Commission of Inquiry, Israel has committed genocide in Gaza. The United States has historically shared its intelligence with the Israeli Defence Force. And in accordance with long-standing practice by successive governments, the Australian government does not comment on intelligence matters or the operation of its joint or collaborative facilities, including Pine Gap.
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11: And finally, on this weekend edition of Australia Wide, we head to the outback, to the middle of Queensland, where there's a network of artesian desert springs hidden among the open grassland. Water bubbles up from deep underground to make these pockets of life, cut off from surrounding waterways, but home to a rare fish found nowhere else in the world. Incredibly, these tiny fish have survived extinction for the second time. Crispian Yeomans has this story.
19: I'm scrubbing your gumboots with a bleach solution. One of the springs on the reserve's the last natural remnant population, and it contains all of the genetic diversity that's left for redfin blue eye. So we've got some special biosecurity conditions for that spring to make sure we don't introduce any pathogens or weeds or other nasties into the spring.
20: Dean Gilligan is a fish ecologist, and he lives part-time on Edgbaston Reserve. The redfin blue eye is about the size of a paperclip, and it's only found here in these isolated desert springs in the centre of Queensland.
19: Just saw a blue eye swimming around in the shallows. There, see it? It's only about 1.5 centimetres long. It's kind of pale yellow at the back and pale blue at the front.
20: The red-finned blue eye was first formally recorded in 1990 on the edge of extinction. But thanks to a conservation and breeding program, the fish has been slowly brought back from the brink.
19: They were only in 7 springs. Within a couple of years, those 7 had dropped back to 6 and 5 and 4. And then we started translocating fish from that last population into other available springs to try and increase the number again.
20: The fish is now found in 16 springs in the reserve, with the water seeping up from an underground water table known as the Great Artesian Basin.
19: You can actually hear the bubbles coming up from underground just over there. See a male there with his little harem of females swimming around in the middle.
20: The surface is muddy and like walking on jelly.
19: Oh, it really is like walking on a waterbed, isn't it?
20: Yeah, you could sink into that.
19: Yeah, yep, there's another one there. See, that one's actually got water coming out. And see how the mud's blue? That's because the water, when it comes out of the ground, has no oxygen in it, so it's anoxic.
20: It's a muddy game of hide and seek, trying to find the redfin blue eye in the shallows here.
19: The fish like it like that. If the fish had a choice of water that was 50 centimetres deep and water that was 2 centimetres deep, the native fish would choose the 2 centimetres. It's just the part of the spring they prefer to occupy.
20: Do we know why?
19: No, it's just that's how they've evolved and that's what they like. That said, if gambusia were in the spring or spangled perch, I know that they would prefer the deeper water. So you'd get spatial separation of the natives from the introduced fish.
20: The gambusia are a large invasive fish introduced here from North America to control mosquitoes. Hundreds of these predatory fish have been washed into the spring complex due to floods earlier in the year. Now they're eating all of the rare blue eye. Volunteer Sarah Butler is here. She's paused her studies in TAFE at Melbourne and she's using a scoop made from a plastic milk bottle, dipping it into the water to collect the surviving blue eye.
2: Sort of sitting on the outside, very dense vegetation areas. Every redfin we've caught has had some damage from gambusia, with sometimes it presents as fungus, which is from scales missing, the fish get sick. Otherwise, there can be big chunks of the tail missing. So they're physically getting beaten up, but they're also getting pushed out. So they're not in areas with good food, and their fry or their larvae or their babies are just immediately eaten.
20: The wetlands are surrounded by a steel mesh perimeter fence, which has helped to keep the isolated natural springs separate from the surrounding waterways. There hasn't been a flood this high in the 15 years that Bush Heritage has owned the reserve. Locals say it has likely happened before, and even with the barriers, it could happen again.
19: We know that our old strategy of 50 centimetre high fences isn't going to work in the long term. We've got to come up with something more secure. Really don't know what that is yet, but that's what we have to figure out and move forward with.
20: At the last remnant spring on Edgbaston, that fence is all that is keeping one of Australia's rarest fish species safe for now.
19: Seriously, I'm going to have to get onto that within the next few days because that gives me the heebie-jeebies. I don't like having gambusia so close.
11: Fish ecologist Dean Gilligan finishing that story from Crispian Yeomans. And that's the weekend edition of Australia Wide. My name's Alex Barwick. Thanks to the program's producer, Lisa Herbert, and thanks for listening. Have a great weekend.

0: News with Isabel Damon. Good evening. SA Police says an internal investigation into the death of a 23-year-old Aboriginal man in custody will be treated with the utmost importance. Rachel Merritt reports.
1: Police were called to West Terrace about 4:15 yesterday afternoon after reports a person was damaging vehicles and fighting with another male. Police say they found a 23-year-old man armed with a piece of wood, which he dropped before police moved to arrest him and a struggle broke out. After he was handcuffed, police say he fell unresponsive and despite CPR being performed, he died at the scene. Police say the physical struggle lasted a matter of minutes. Police say the man's family, who live on the remote APY lands, has been notified of his death.
0: The South Australian Research and Development Institute says the findings of an investigation into the causes of the harmful algal bloom will help the state prepare for future occurrences. The findings were released in full today, 18 months after the bloom was first detected in SA. The peer-reviewed report found a combination of factors most likely contributed to the bloom, including a marine heatwave, nutrient-rich floodwaters from the 2023 River Murray flood, and record coastal upwelling between 2023 and 2024. SARDI Executive Director Mike Steer says there's still more to learn about the bloom.
2: It's going to take us some time to look at some of those key knowledge gaps. We do understand where we need to direct our research, and fortunately now we've got the Office for Algal Bloom Research standing ready to do that in collaboration with both national and international jurisdictions.
0: The Department of Foreign Affairs and Trade has upgraded its travel advice to Kuwait and Bahrain to do not travel. DFAT says the situation in the Middle East remains unpredictable, with attacks intensifying. It says there's a risk of further escalation in coming days. The Royal Commission on Anti-Semitism and Social Cohesion has concluded its hearings in Melbourne after a week spent examining security arrangements in the Jewish community. Georgia Lenton-Williams has more.
3: Today, the Royal Commission has heard from Federal MP Julian Lisa, Tali Blickblau from the Dorr Foundation, and police and government representatives. A senior member of the Department of Home Affairs said the department had provided more than $209 million in protective security grants over a six-year period, but conceded the grants process could be streamlined. A small group of anti-Israel protesters gathered outside the hearing, urging the Royal Commission to overturn its adoption of the controversial definition of anti-Semitism put forward by the International Holocaust Remembrance Alliance.
0: Federal Defence Minister Richard Marles says the government has committed $4.6 billion towards the next phase of South Australia's Osborne shipyard. The $30 billion project involves the construction of nuclear-powered submarines under the AUKUS pact with the US and UK. Defence Minister Marles says it's a giant leap for the nation's defence capability.
4: We will see 50 different buildings constructed here, and the first of those buildings will be delivered within the next 12 months. And what that does is enable us to begin the construction of our future submarine, cutting steel on it, before the end of this decade.
0: Adelaide's coach has expressed his disappointment with some sections of Crows supporters who booed Collingwood's Isaac Quaynor during the Magpies' 34-point win last night. Last year, Quaynor was the victim of homophobic slur made on field by Adelaide's Isaac Rankin, which resulted in a four-game ban for the Crow. During the week, Adelaide coach Matthew Nix urged fans not to boo and says he's disappointed the advice wasn't heeded.
5: I mentioned it during the week about why we play footy, why people come to the footy. It's about entertainment. It's about enjoyment, passion. The game's a passionate game, and sometimes we lose our way in that a little. And with the backdrop and the background of leading into this game, it's not ideal.
0: Former AFL player and LGBTQIA plus advocate Mitch Brown has told 774 ABC Melbourne he's dismayed by the response from the Adelaide Crows coach, describing it as horrible leadership.
6: When you don't call something out with conviction, silence is deafening. And I'm sure Matthew Nix and head coaches alike that consider themselves strong leaders, they say this phrase, and we've all been told it: the standards we walk by are the standards we accept.
0: South Australia's weather for tomorrow: Port Lincoln 17 showers, Port Pirie 14 a possible shower, Renmark 15 cloudy, Mount Gambier 15 showers easing. Adelaide down to 9 degrees overnight before a top of 16 degrees with showers tomorrow. 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
7: Just heard.
8: Well,
7: I can play it for you again if you want.
8: Would I Lie to You? Is that the show? Yes, that's the show.
7: Yep.
8: And I think the guy's name is David Mitchell.
7: Nice work. Good on you, Gina. David Mitchell is correct. Well done.
8: Yes.
7: All right.
8: Thank you.
7: Who was announced this week as the new Prime Minister of the UK?
8: Oh, I hate it when I get political questions. I can't think of his name offhand. No. My husband, Mike, can I go to my brain's trust?
7: Absolutely, go to your brain's trust.
8: Thank you for that. I'll just have to ask him. One moment.
7: Go ahead.
8: Victor, what's the name of the new Prime Minister, the English one? He doesn't know either.
7: No? Pass it on?
8: Pass it on.
7: All right, no worries. But hey, well done on David Mitchell, Gina. We were almost getting stuck on that. Nice work.
8: Yeah, thank you.
7: All right,
8: thank
7: good to you. Talk to you. Have a great night.
8: Okay.
7: Mayor is in Northern Rivers. Hey there, Mayor.
9: Oh, hey.
7: Tell me about your favourite item of clothing or an item of clothing you won't get rid of.
9: Oh, it's a tie silk dress. It's blue.
7: Sorry, it's a what?
9: It's a silk dress.
7: Oh, yep, okay.
9: And
7: did you say a tie silk dress?
9: Yeah.
7: Oh, I thought I heard that at the beginning. I wasn't sure. Yeah. Oh, not, did you get it from Thailand?
9: No, I actually bought it in a secondhand store in Vancouver.
7: Still good. In Vancouver. Oh, how good's that?
9: Yeah, and it's, I don't know how old it is. It was handmade. And it's just beautiful. And it's it's getting to the end of its life. Mm. And I'm going to make it into a pillow when it's done.
7: Go you. Yes, queen. That's awesome. So how long have you had it?
9: Oh, my God. 30 years.
7: Oh, wow. Man, that's fantastic. Yeah. And do you feel like you've worn it well? Like you've worn it, it's had a good run.
9: Yes, it's traveled all over the world, and I feel really good when I wear it. It's not quite fitting at the moment.
7: That's fine. But there are plans for it to become a pillowcase.
9: There is.
7: How exciting. Do you sew? Are you going to be doing it yourself?
9: I think I can sew a pillow.
7: Yeah, I reckon a pillow. Panels, line it a bit, square it up. Chuck in film,
9: yeah,
7: chuck in
9: a. Square it up. Yeah. Sounds easy.
7: Yeah. And if you've got left over, you can make like a mini, you know, you can kind of make a mini, like a smaller version, round pillow. Now we're getting interesting with the sewing, but you're making me imagine. I'm getting, you're getting those creative juices flowing because what a great idea to reuse, which is, you know, important. In terms of what we're going to be talking about a little bit later tonight when it comes to fast fashion and landfill and the clothing that we have. So what you're doing is bang on.
9: Yeah. And I love it. So I'll still have it in my, you know.
7: It'll be in your eye line, in your eyesight. Yeah. Cool.
9: I've done that with other pieces of fabric too before.
7: That's fantastic. I think that's it's great that your mind goes to that. I think my mind needs to go to that a little bit more a little bit more often. It's awesome. All right, Mayor, to the quiz. Who was announced this week as the new Prime Minister of the UK?
9: Oh, my gosh. I literally, my mind went blank when you asked that before. And is it Andy?
7: It is.
9: I can't remember his last name. I know it doesn't start with S. I can't remember his last name. I'm like Seyfried or I'm sorry. I just.
7: Don't be sorry. You've maybe helped out the next person. I do need the full name.
9: Yes, sorry. I can't. His last name is not sticking, and I have bin face in my head.
7: All right. You want to pass it on? And you've, like I said, you've helped the next person.
9: Yes.
7: Nice. So nice to talk about your beautiful blue silk dress at a secondhand shop from Vancouver. Yeah. That's awesome, Mayor. Yeah. Awesome, and good luck with it when it transforms into a pillow.
9: Thank you very much.
7: Thanks, Mayor. Jenny's in Glenbrook. Hey, Jenny.
10: Hello, Shireen.
7: Favourite item of clothing you won't get rid of?
10: Oh, much like some of the other callers, I've got a hoodie.
7: Yep.
10: An old, a bit faded now, but just very comfy. And, it's just...
7: What is it about Sloppy Joes that when we come across them, they really do stick? Like there's just this attachment, because I can relate. I've got I've got one or two that they're my go-tos. I love them to bits, especially because we're in winter at the moment, right?
10: Right, yeah. And I think they're just a nice fit and they're comfy. And I like, mine's got the little front pocket, so you put both your hands in, you know, to keep them warm. And, yeah, it's got a bit of an animal print in the hood.
7: Yep.
10: Black, so, I just like it.
7: Yeah, and it's comfy. It's that comfort. Yeah. I think I was telling my daughter the other night, I'm like, oh, homeware is the best wear. I love it when I get, you know, I'm home. We're getting toward the evening and I take a quick shower and I just put on that, you know, the sloppy Joe, the jumper, some warm pants and just get all cozied up. Love it.
10: Yeah, I know. It's the best.
7: It's the best. Yeah. Jenny, do you know the surname of the new Prime Minister of the UK, which was announced this week? We have his first name, Andy. Do you know the surname?
10: Andy Burnham.
7: That's the one. That big thanks to Mayor for helping us out on Andy, and you got Burnham. You. Andy Burnham. Yeah. Nice work, Jenny. What was the full name of the Fonz in Happy Days?
10: Oh.
7: Going back?
10: Yes. Arthur Fonzarelli.
7: Good on you. Arthur Fonzarelli's right. Katie Noonan is best known for co-founding which ARIA award-winning band?
10: I know her name, but look, I'm not going to, you know, hold you up. I really don't know. I know of Katie Noonan, but I can't think of the band. So I'll leave it for the next.
7: You want to pass it on? No problem.
10: Yeah, I'll pass it on.
7: All right, Jenny, good to talk to you. Enjoy the rest of your evening. Thank you.
10: Thank you.
7: All right. Okay. Martin's in Engadine. Hey there, Martin.
11: Hi, how are you?
7: I'm well, thanks. Tell me about a favourite item of clothing or item of clothing that you won't get rid of.
11: My school blouse that I saw. My school, my year 12 school blouse.
7: Say that again?
11: My year 12. Jersey, I won't get rid of that. I'll never get rid of that.
7: Oh, that's awesome.
11: In my cupboard.
7: That's fantastic. That's fantastic. A year 12 jersey. Yeah, I think mine got lost in moves and, but I still remember it. Good on you for holding on to it.
11: Yeah.
7: Yeah. Is it still in good condition?
11: Yeah, still in good condition.
7: Yep.
11: Still have, I got it.
7: What's that, sorry?
11: Still as good as new.
7: And did you put like a nickname on the back of it or something like that that you're
11: willing? I might have put Marty McFly or something.
7: Oh, okay. I was going to say that you're willing to share. Oh, okay. Marty McFly, that's perfect. All right, Martin, to the quiz. What was the full name of the Fonz in Happy Days?
11: Tanny Bennett.
7: Say again, sorry?
11: Tanny Bennett.
7: Oh, no, wait, I already asked that question. I'm not up to that question. That's Arthur Fonzarelli. Jenny already gave us that one. Sorry.
11: Okay.
7: Pardon me, Martin. Let me give you the question we're actually up to. Katie Noonan is best known for co-founding which ARIA award-winning band? That's the question we're up to. My apologies.
11: The Keepers.
7: Unfortunately, not the Keepers. I'm sorry, Martin, but good to talk to you. Good to play the quiz with you as well. And well done for holding on to that jersey. Thanks, Martin.
11: Thanks very much.
7: Have a good night. Bye. We're playing the Weekend Evenings quiz. The question we're up to. Katie Noonan is best known for co-founding which ARIA award-winning band? If you know the answer, you've got to call and play the quiz with me. It's not the Keepers. So if you know, give me a call, 1300 800 222.
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7: We are playing the weekend evenings quiz. We're also talking about your favourite item of clothing or an item of clothing that you won't get rid of. It's been around for ages. On the text line, a texter says, just received my beanie from the local ABC, tried it on, and what a beauty. It will get worn out before thrown out. Nice. That's what we like to hear. All right. 1300, did I give you the number to call to play the quiz with me? 1300 800 222 is the number to call to play the quiz with me. Julian and Dad David are in Chatswood. Hi.
15: How are you?
7: Very well, thank you. Julian, I'll start with you. Tell me about your favourite item of clothing.
15: Well, I don't particularly have one. So I bought some lovely shoes recently, though it's not keeping the line of shoes, but sadly they're not old. I'm not overly the greatest at looking after shoes, but yeah.
7: Okay.
15: But they're very nice and I did op shop them, but they were basically new and the op shop was selling them for a fraction of what they were new.
7: Yeah.
15: And that makes me happy and that's a plus on their side already.
7: There you go. What about you, David?
16: Sorry, I didn't hear the question.
7: A favourite item of clothing?
16: I'm enjoying wearing a scarf in the cold winter at the moment.
7: Oh, yes. How long have you had it?
16: I bought it in Turkey last year.
7: Nice. Very good. Cool. In Turkey. Yeah, it's always a plus when you pick up, I don't know, there's something about buying, a piece of clothing when you're overseas, bring it back, and then, you put it on and get transported back a little bit to that trip. Yeah? Does that kind of? Yeah, fair enough. Cool. All right, to the quiz. Katie Noonan is best known for co-founding which ARIA Award-winning band? It's not The Keepers. Do you guys know? She founded it with her brother Tyrone.
16: No, I'm out. Sorry. Do you know Julian?
15: When was it made? When was it started?
7: I've given a little clue by saying that she founded it with her brother Tyrone. Yeah.
15: No, I don't know that.
7: No,
15: either.
7: Pass it on as well.
15: Sorry.
7: No, that's all right. Really nice to talk to you and David. Thanks so much.
15: Lovely speaking to you. Bye.
7: Bye-bye. Jeff Singolby. Hello there, Jeff.
17: Hello.
7: Hi. Tell me about your favourite item of clothing.
17: Yeah, a hoodie.
7: Yeah, hoodie's been top of the list tonight throughout our quiz. Hoodie. Tell me about your hoodie and what's so special about it.
17: Yeah, I've just had it for a few years. Otherwise, I've got an army vest that I keep.
7: Cool. Okay. Fantastic. Yep. And the hoodies, they rock. They're awesome.
17: Yeah.
7: All right, Jeff, do you know the answer to the question we're up to? Hoping you can help us out. Katie Noonan is best known for co-founding which ARIA Award-winning band? She founded it with her brother Tyrone. It's not The Keepers.
17: Is it The Captains?
7: The Captains. Not co-founded with her brother. So it's not The Captains, unfortunately. But, Jeff, you gave it a go. It's been great to talk to you. I'm sorry about that one.
17: All good. I'm a first-time caller, too.
7: Oh, nice. Hang on then. First-time caller. There, that's a great note to end on, I reckon. Thanks a lot, Jeff. Have a good night. Bye-bye.
17: Bye-bye.
7: Hey, we've still got some time before we get to the news, and I need a winner tonight. Where are you? What's going on? Give me a call if you know the answer to this question. Katie Noonan is best known for co-founding which ARIA Award-winning band with her brother Tyrone? It's not The Captains. It's not The Keepers. You could have a chance at winning the quiz tonight. Come on, give me a call. Let's play. 1-300-800-222. I don't want to play thinking music. Don't want to play thinking music.
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7: Gina is in Winmalee. Hey there, Gina.
19: Hi, how are you, Three?
7: I'm well, thanks. Are you still having a think about your favourite item of clothing?
19: I've got a black tie-dyed top and it's the second one I've got because the first one, the dog ate the armpit. She must have liked my smelly armpit. And so I just went out and bought the same one that day. So I guess, yeah, so that would have to be my favourite.
7: That would And it comes with a funny story to boot as well. How good is that?
19: I couldn't believe it.
7: Oh, my gosh.
19: A whole pile of washing on the bed, and that's the thing that she ate, my favourite top. I went, oh, well.
7: Oh, my gosh. Does she do this regularly?
19: No.
7: Get out. Then what's the deal?
19: I don't know what it was. I think she was just annoyed that I left her home alone, maybe.
7: Oh, yeah. She was a bit sad at mum. Oh, dear. Yeah. Acting out. All right, Gina. Help us out. We're a little bit stuxies. Mm. Katie Noonan is best known for co-founding which ARIA award-winning band with her brother Tyrone? We've ruled out the Keepers and the Captains. Do you know?
19: Is it George?
7: Yay! Nice work, Gina. It is George. Next question. Who's currently at the top of the NRL ladder?
19: Panthers.
7: Go Brains Trust.
19: Yep.
7: Penrith Panthers is right. What's the capital city of Jordan?
19: Oh, that was on that other quiz. We saw this on a quiz on TV the other night.
7: It's always good.
19: Yeah.
7: Did you catch it?
19: Yeah, of course not. We've forgotten.
7: Anyone else in the family?
19: No, they're all here.
7: No. They got nothing.
19: And I'm not going to guess because we'll embarrass ourselves.
7: Oh, that's all right. No. All right, you want to pass it on?
19: Pass it on. Thanks, Serene.
7: Oh, no, not at all. Well done on giving us some, George. Nice work.
19: Thanks. See you. Bye.
7: Bye-bye. Jai's in Canberra. Hey there, Jai. Oh, hang on. Hey, why is it not working? Oh, there we go. Jai, hi.
21: Hello.
7: Tell me about your favourite item of clothing.
21: I've got an old rugby jumper from college, which I've had for about 25 years, which I still put on mornings when it's nice and cold in Canberra.
7: Awesome. Did you say 25 years?
21: Yeah, about
7: that. Nice. That's fantastic. And is it still in good condition?
21: It's in pretty good nick. It doesn't get washed very often during winter.
7: Because you're always wearing it.
21: I'm always wearing it.
7: Yep. Fair enough. What colour is it?
21: It's bright blue with a red and yellow stripe.
7: And is it also approved within the household?
21: I think so.
7: When you wear it?
21: I've got my Brains Trust here.
7: Nice. Hello, Brains Trust. Do you love Dad's favourite jumper?
21: Yeah, that was a yes.
7: That was a yes. Okay, good. We're getting a thumbs up from the Brains Trust. All right, Jai, to the quiz. What's the capital city of Jordan?
21: Is it Amman?
7: It is Amman. Nice work, Jai. All right, name this song and the band or artist performing it here. Take a listen. Nothing else compares. Name of the song and who sings it?
21: My tongue. Do you know, girls? No. I can't find it. It's in the recesses there somewhere.
7: It's in the red. Do you want to play it for me one more time? See if it comes?
21: Sure.
7: All right, one more time.
21: Yeah. It's Coldplay.
7: Mm-hmm.
21: And the song is it Clocks?
7: Yes.

0: You got it, Jai. I knew it was just there. It just needed that little nudge to bring it front of mind. And look, in that little mesh, we heard the kind of the gong kind of come in and chime in there as well, which means this next question is our last question for the night. If you get it right, you're tonight's quiz winner.
1: All right, let's do this.
0: All right. From which pop culture icon did King Charles emerge at the Glasgow Commonwealth Games opening ceremony?
1: Oh, that was a TARDIS.
0: From?
1: From Doctor Who.
0: Nice work. And? And? Congratulations, Jai and Brains Trust. You are tonight's quiz winners. The ABC Evenings Quiz Fridge Magnet is coming your way as your prize, along with a book. Yay!
1: Great.
0: How nice
1: awesome.
0: Is that?
1: Thank
0: Congratulations.
1: You.
0: Congratulations. Okay. All right, I'm going to pop you on hold. Joe's going to take down your details so we can send you your prize. Let him know what genres you like. We'll see what we can find when it comes to your book as well. Thanks a lot, Jai. Well done.
1: Super. Thank you.
0: All right. Take care. Congratulations. Let's hear Clocks by Coldplay. Let's hear the song itself.

0: And there's Coldplay there with Clocks. We are coming up to the news. Then after the news, it's mixtape hour. And I want your best songs from bands with majority female members. That's our mixtape tonight. Text your suggestion in early, 0467 922 702.
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5: ABC News with Melanie Scott. The European Union says US allegations of shortcomings in the bloc's forced labour controls are untrue. A 12.5% tariff on goods from 60 trading partners, including Australia, is being imposed by the Trump administration over allegations of lax enforcement of forced labour bans. The bloc says it honoured commitments under a transatlantic trade agreement reached last year and will seek to ensure the US fully complies with its own commitments. EU Foreign Policy Chief Kaya Kallas says the new tariffs come as a shock.
6: If you compare our labour laws to the ones of the United States, I mean, people have paid vacations, we have very good conditions, labour conditions for our employees, so it's not really grounded.
5: The European Central Bank president is warning of higher inflation as the price of oil surges past $100 a barrel. Yemen's Iran-backed Houthi fighters claim to have attacked shipping in the Red Sea in violation of a maritime blockade. Christine Lagarde has warned of an intensifying energy shock, but reassures that interest rates would remain steady amid swings in oil prices.
7: We remain well positioned to navigate the uncertainty caused by the conflict. We will follow a data-dependent and meeting-by-meeting approach to determining the appropriate monetary policy stance.
5: Federal police have released the description of an alleged child abuse victim of a former Sydney daycare worker in a bid to identify him. Rhiannon Solomon-Marin reports.
8: The boy is pictured in bluey branded underwear and appears to have a distinctive mole or freckle on his body. Police say the image was taken sometime between March 2020 and July 2025 and was found on a device seized while they were investigating childcare worker Hamish Tate. Mr. Tate is currently in custody, accused of more than 300 offences, allegedly committed against more than 130 children. The AFP has been releasing images and descriptions of children's clothing as they continue trying to track down alleged victims.
5: Police have also renewed their appeal for anyone who recognises a two-tone T-shirt pictured on a child at a Putney daycare centre in Sydney's northwest in 2018 to come forward. More than 18,000 calls for help have been made to the Kids Helpline in New South Wales so far this year. The Kids Helpline says the number of calls nationwide have reached nearly 60,000 in the same period. Tracy Adams, who is the CEO of Helpline's operator Your Town, says around 26% more crisis interventions have been made compared to the same time last year.
9: We know that the whole cost of living environment is impacting young people, and we're seeing concern for their families also have an impact. So for our young people, they are generally worried about their future, and our youth services need to be well prepared.
5: A 43-year-old man has been charged with multiple offences after allegedly threatening police with a chainsaw and ramming several vehicles in Melbourne southeast. Danushi Dias reports.
10: Police allege the man crashed into a parked car in Malvern East last Saturday afternoon, then took the registration plates off his vehicle before driving erratically around the neighbourhood. He then allegedly rammed two vehicles. One of them had a 12-year-old boy inside. Police say he also chased a woman and a child and threatened a 40-year-old man, forcing them to flee. When police arrived, the accused was allegedly armed with a chainsaw and threatened officers before barricading himself inside his home. He was later arrested and charged. The 43-year-old has been released on bail until he faces court in September, charged with a string of offences, including conduct endangering life.
5: Medical experts are urging people taking Ozempic-style drugs to watch for changes to their vision. The Therapeutic Goods Administration has issued a safety warning for GLP-1 medicines, which include Ozempic, used to treat type 2 diabetes and obesity. It says the drugs have been linked to a rare eye disorder, which can cause permanent vision loss. Optometrist and researcher Dr. Flora Hughes says the condition affects blood flow to the optic nerve.
2: GLP-1 agonist drugs have been transformative for a lot of people around the world for diabetes and weight loss. But what happens in NION is you actually have a temporary disruption to blood flow, specifically to the optic nerve at the back of the eye. The optic nerve is really important for clear vision, so without it, it can cause permanent vision loss.
5: You're up to date with the latest from ABC News. More news is available anytime on ABC Listen.
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0: Hello. It is always good to be hanging out with you on a Friday night as we head into our mixtape hour, where soon I will be asking you for your best songs from bands with majority female members. But just before I do, who or what has had the biggest influence on your beliefs? Maybe it was your family, your friends, a school teacher, perhaps your community, or maybe you've changed your mind completely over the years. Has your outlook on religion or spirituality changed during your lifetime? Perhaps you've never considered yourself religious at all. We'd love to hear your perspective tonight. 1-300-800-222 or 0467-922-702. A fascinating new study has found something researchers say has never really been seen before. Gen Z, so born between 1997 and 2012, appears to be the first generation in modern history where young men are more religious than young women. So what's behind the shift? Is it really about religion? Or is it telling us something much bigger about identity, belonging, and how young people are navigating the modern world? Joining us now is the author of the research, Dr. Intifad Chowdhury, lecturer in government at Flinders University. Intifad, lovely to have you with us on Weekend Evenings.
3: My pleasure.
0: This finding has surprised a lot of people. What exactly did the research discover?
3: So up until now, we had anecdotal evidence from Australia as well as comparable democracies that young people are probably moving towards religion. Now, that is surprising because you would expect like two of the long-standing sort of law-like trends in sociology is that, A, women are supposed to be more religious than men, and B, younger people are supposed to be less religious than older people. But what happened is that younger people from, Gen Z, so youngest voting generation, you can see that there is an uptick of religion. So what I did in my research is I used the Australian election study, including the

0: patients. And I saw that up until the millennial generation, there is a gender gap where women are much more religious as expected than men. Mm-hmm. However, Gen Z is the first generation, as you say, in modern history where men seem to be bucking that trend and going more towards religion and religious affiliation.
1: Why is this such a significant shift historically?
0: See, my hunch was that, before I did my research, my hunch was that this probably kind of is in step with the societal sort of gendered political polarization that we're seeing. So, you know, younger people are struggling to navigate the modern world with the economic insecurity as well as social isolation being sort of two concerning things that they're having to grapple with. And as a result, what is happening is the gender gap is opening up in terms of like how young people identify themselves. With men, what's happening is that this identity of masculinity and what it should be versus what it is expected today,
1: okay,
0: there's a discrepancy. And as a result, there's like they're grappling for like, okay, what does it mean to be a man in today's world compared to what it meant to be a man for my father or my grandfather, for example. So I think like, yes, kind of like religion provides that. I don't mean attendance here. I think that's an important distinction. I'm talking about just identification or affiliation. I think that is, that kind of provides a, you know, like a structured social identity, gendered norms, et cetera, and how to sort of like think of yourself and how you fit in the world.
1: Is this trend, Intifar, unique to Australia or is it happening elsewhere too?
0: It is definitely happening elsewhere as well. So the US, UK, obviously comparable democracies, but also in places like China, Japan as well. So it is a trend where younger people are in the search for meaning, are veering towards religion, and it is very, very gendered.
1: Mm. So, yeah, there is that faith aspect, just hearing what you've been talking about there and what you in your findings, the faith aspect, but also about purpose and identity and community. Mm. What role might social media be playing?
0: Oh, social media plays a big role. So as we know that younger people are digital natives, most of their life happens online, I think. And unfortunately, there are masculine kind of role models that they're finding in people like, you know, Tate and Patterson,
1: yeah,
0: et cetera, and, you know, Robinson as well, Tommy Robinson, for example. Mm. So there are certain manfluences or influences who are men, and they talk about how religion provides a structure. In the so-called manosphere, for example, there are sort of these ideas of how you know, the feminization and the secularization of the society over time has stripped men of their traditional advantage, right? So right now there's this huge cultural backlash. And when you are a young person struggling in the world, thinking about your prospects and seeing that, you know what, I think I'm going to be worse off compared to my parents and grandparents, right? So what's happening there is that they're finding a sense of belonging and a community there where they're saying that, you know what, perhaps conservatism is the answer. Perhaps the backlash to the way society is progressing is the answer.
1: Mm. So are young women moving away from religion or are young men becoming more religious or both?
0: I would say both. So female radicalization is also another aspect that we don't tend to talk about as much. So females are actually moving away from religion. And this is, again, like completely translates into political ideology as well. So women are moving away from the right in droves. So what is happening is within the generation, if you compare men and women, then of course there's that trend that has been reversed. But also what I did in my study is compared millennial men

0: to Gen Z men. So over the years, what you would expect is the younger a person is, the less religious they are. But I found that, and this is statistically significant, meaning that I'm quite confident about what I found.
1: Okay.
0: What I found is that if, and political ideology plays a very big part, if you are a left-leaning millennial man, you are less likely to be religious compared to a right-leaning Gen Z man, right?
1: Okay.
0: And if you're a female Gen Z, full stop, doesn't matter what political ideology you follow, compared to a Gen Z man, you are likely to be less religious.
1: Right.
0: So what I'm trying to say is there's this gendered effect as well as the generational effect kind of working at the same time.
1: Dr. Intifar Chowdhury is my guest on Weekend Evenings, a lecturer in government at Flinders University. We're talking about her findings behind a new study on Gen Z and faith. What about you? Has your outlook on religion or spirituality changed during your lifetime? Or perhaps you've never considered yourself religious at all? We'd love to hear your perspective. 1-300-800-222, or you can text 0467922702. More on Gen Z and the impact, also the impact in terms of COVID in just a tick.
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1: So, Enfitar, Gen Z is often described as the loneliest generation. Could that be part of the story?
0: Absolutely, it could be. And as you mentioned there, I think you mentioned slightly about COVID and the impacts of COVID there. I think social isolation there has, you know, plus we are in the age of social media and everything happens digitally. I think that has a lot to do with sort of like loneliness. And on top of that, if you have a struggle for identity, that kind of compounds. Like, you know, it's almost like a loss of social compass.
1: Mm. Okay. Are we seeing people embrace traditional religions, or are newer forms of spirituality growing too?
0: So religion and spirituality is, in sociological terms, they are different. So if you look into religious affiliation, that is what I looked into. So are you aligning with an organized religion?
1: Mm-hmm.
0: Yeah. So are you in the Christians or Muslims or the Hindus or et cetera? Then you will see that gendered effect happening, right? But if you look into spirituality, women actually tend to be more spiritual than men. So that does not mean that they are going to the church or the mosque, etc. What's happening is that they have this idea of, you know, some divine being, or, you know, you can find spirituality in, like, it can manifest in different ways, right? But
1: yeah,
0: it does not necessarily mean it's religious ideas, which advantages like one gender over the other.
1: So has the way younger generations define being religious changed?
0: I would say yes, and from my research, absolutely. So I think it's less about attendance as well and more about identity. So obviously practice has changed over the years. With across generations, you will see that there's a decline in practice, but there still might be affiliation or identification with an organized religion, and that could probably be because of, let's say, in search of community, right? Mm. And as you mentioned that point about isolation and loneliness, etc. You could end up finding community in these organized religions, right? So it's less about actually attending the church or the mosque, but more about like finding a community.
1: Yeah. And I'm not sure, it'd be interesting in terms of looking at Gen Z and just jumping into what you're saying there. I'm a millennial, I believe, maybe on the cusp, but anyway, I'll just say millennial. And this is really, I'm pretty sure. Anecdotally, you know, what I'll sort of hear every now and again, sometimes speaking with friends or in some professional spaces, is that, oh, I'm not religious, but I'm culturally religious. So not so much practicing the religion, but maybe, you know, and I'll do Easter and Christmas with the family, but there isn't so much religious rituals being practiced and things like that. What's that like when it's, you know, comes, if we're, well, I know we're sort of talking about Gen Z here.
0: No. Like, I think it's important. Like, the comparison is quite important, right? And millennials are an interesting generation because they tend to be the most progressive in, if you look into all the generations, right? So I think, like, an important point here that we often miss is the demographic of Australia, right? So in Australia, according to census data, more than 50% of the people have at least one parent born or deceased.
1: That's right.
0: With recent migrations, what is coming into Australia is religion and religious diversity. And it is very important to think about, you know, you could be a second generation migrant and you could be loosely affiliated with religion because you were born and raised in a religious household where your parents are practicing. So there is this idea of like selective practice, as you mentioned. So, I do like, you know, Christmas with my family, or, you know, I was baptized, et cetera, et cetera. But that is not like a strict sort of like my life is being defined by religion.
1: Right.
0: Does that make sense?
1: Yes.
0: So
1: nice.
0: So what happened with millennials is that obviously with secularization and particularly feminization, as female empowerment grew, and you know there has been like women are more and more likely to speak up against gender discrimination. There's this because religion can be a more, let's say, conservative area, sphere of life. So you can see that women are kind of like moving away from that organized structure because, you know, the gendered norms there disadvantages them. So as a result, I'm religious, but maybe because of my family or my friends.
1: But then there's also the flip where growing up and then coming into it a bit more once families have been started and those wisdom of the 40s might kick in for some is also another thought to point out. Oh my goodness, and we could end up expanding this into like across so many generations because it's really fascinating. But if we kind of bring this back, could this be a temporary trend, or does it signal a longer-term cultural shift in Tifar?
0: Honestly, it's not. It's going to be a frustrating answer I'm going to give you, and I'm really sorry for this, but I think only time will tell, right? Because even in the data set, like Gen Z, I think in the last election, was the election where all of Gen Z, I think, entered the electorate. So they're still going through their formative years. So as a result, it's like only time can tell what's going to happen. But the good thing about long spans of data is that because I have used, again, the Australian election study from 1987 to 2005, I have at least three data points with looking at inter-Gen Z. And what I saw is the religious, sort of gendered religious gap has appeared first in the 2022 election, and then it sustained in the 2025 election. I would cautiously say that it's probably not a blip.
1: Okay. Two more thoughts before I let you go in Tifar. What questions does this research raise that we still don't have answers to?
0: I think it's about, and this is like a question that is kind of like floating around quite a bit, is that, you know, this gendered polarization, and it's taking multiple forms, right? It's taking form in politics, in society, in terms of interpersonal relationships, and, you know, even in dating, right? And as well as religion. Now, I think it's important to think about, like, why are men and women sort of like, why is this rift between man and woman expanding, right? And what that means for an aging society like Australia, right? Birth rates are falling. If men and women don't see eye to eye, then like, what is the future of Australia, where we are, you know, becoming more and more like an aging society.
1: And finally, Intifad, what do you hope people take away from this research, regardless of whether they're religious or not?
0: I think it's important to think about that point that we've touched on, female sort of radicalization as well, because females are also moving quite drastically to the left in the ideological spectrum. And I think, like, and it shows in the data for religious affiliation as well. I wouldn't say that's a problem, but what I'm saying is that is probably creating a space of intolerance among not just men, but men and women. And this, like, kind of like backlash against backlash kind of happening. So I think it's important to look into, yeah, like more research, I think, about what is causing women to turn away from religion, from conservative politics, but also from men.
1: Okay. Wow. Dr. Intifad, wonderful to, I suppose, sit with you in this topic, extremely thought-provoking, and thank you for the research that you've done as well and for your time tonight.
0: My pleasure. Thank you so much for having me.
1: Dr. Intifad Chowdhury, lecturer in government at Flinders University. All right, let's head into our mixtape. And after hearing how men are making up a religious majority at the moment, we're going to turn the tables and play music from bands with a majority of female members. So call in now with your best song suggestions to add to our mixtape on 1300 800 222, or you can text me 0467 922 702.
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0: I'm The Wire there, kicking off our mixtape. Songs by females is basically it's girl power tonight, really, for our mixtape. So awesome suggestions coming through. Keep them coming. Text 0467 922 702. Bands. We want bands, not solos, says Joe. It's important. It's very important. Now we want groups. Yeah. Bring them together. There's some awesome ones that have come through. Keep them coming. That text number again is 0467 922 702. It's over to you.
1: Some invitations are just too good to refuse, like conversations in the kitchen with our most prominent politicians. Surprises are plenty.
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0: All right, Mark says, what's up from Ipswich? He says, hey, Serene, mixtape Four Non Blondes by what's up? I mean, no, what's up by Four Non Blondes. Thanks, Mark.

All right, the Four Non-Blondes there with What's Up for our bands with a majority of female members. That's our mixtape theme tonight. You can text in your best song to your best song suggestion to 0467 922 702. On the text line, a text says Cherry Bomb, The Runaways.

The Runaways with Cherry Bomb. From that to Seeker, Lover, Keeper with Even Though I'm a Woman. Thank you, Techstar, for that, bringing us that tonight.

Even Though I'm a Woman by Seeker Lover Keeper. For our mixtape tonight, our theme bands with a majority of female members, Sue in Winmalee brings us Breathless by The Cause. Thanks, Sue.

0: The Cause, Breathless. Keep your song suggestions coming. We are playing music from bands with a majority of female members for our mixtape tonight. 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
0: On the text line, Cheryl says, the chicks not ready to make nice. Thanks, Serene. Thank you, Cheryl.

0: comes to waiting.
1: And the Chicks there with Not Ready to Make Nice. On the text line, a text has brought us Anthem by Titus. And I'll take you back. Not too long ago, it was just a couple of weeks ago, when we were celebrating 50 years of Deadly, and we brought you a special on our Sunday night weekend evenings. I had a co-host with me. We took you back to 1996 inside Melbourne's ABC studios for some fantastic music by Titus. You can still listen to that on the ABC Listen app. But for our mixtape tonight, where we're playing music from bands with a majority of female members, yeah, here's them. Anthem by Titus.

And Anthem there by Titus. A texter also brings us, it takes us back to the 90s and R&B, which I'm going to kind of say I'm a 90s girl. And yes, I'm a 90s and R&B girl, I'm going to say. We rarely get R&B requests here at the ABC, so I'm going to throw one into this mix. It's TLC's Waterfalls.

All right, there's TLC with Waterfalls. We're wrapping up our mixtape tonight where we have curated and played some great music from bands with a majority of female members, ending tonight with Ian and Melanie's text, Hi Serene, Girl Power, the Breeders' Best Brass bass intro to a song, Cannonball. Thanks, Ian and Melanie. Here's Cannonball by the Breeders. Chop, chop, chop.

0: Breeders there, Cannonball wrapping up our mixtape tonight. Thank you for all of your wonderful suggestions. We've got two of our wonderful regulars after the news, movies and TV and tech coming up. Stay with us.
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2: ABC News with Melanie Scott. Protesters in India have called for nationwide demonstrations as Prime Minister Narendra Modi's government urged them to join talks. Mr. Modi's government has responded to the protests by shutting metro stations and mobile internet services. The youth protests, led by the self-named Cockroach Janta Party, are demanding the resignation of the Education Minister over leaks of medical school entrance exams. But the protests have expanded to include other political grievances to become the biggest challenge to Mr. Modi since he came to power in 2014. The Royal Commission on Anti-Semitism and Social Cohesion has heard that Jewish community leaders were under enormous pressure to keep their community safe in the wake of the Bondi shooting. Georgia Lenton-Williams has this report.
3: The Commission is continuing its focus on security arrangements protecting Jewish communities. Tali Blickblau, the inaugural CEO of the Door Foundation, told the inquiry Jewish leaders were doing their best to support and protect the community following the Bondi attack in December last year. But she said greater planning and coordination would improve any future crisis response. Ms. Blickblau said Jewish leaders were carrying an enormous burden, making difficult decisions about community safety while grieving. An assistant commissioner from Victoria Police has also explained how officers record racially or politically motivated crimes.
2: Hundreds of complaints have been made in the first weeks of Queensland's new system for reporting harm and abuse to children. The reportable conduct scheme improves information sharing between police and other agencies. It was fast-tracked after a review into the offending of serial paedophile Ashley Paul Griffith. Attorney General Deb Recklington has told a budget estimates hearing the schemes received more than 200 reports of inappropriate behaviour.
4: These just aren't just numbers, they're people who are potentially predators. One of the most frightening statistics is that 72 reports, the highest sector number, came from the early childhood education and care sector, where Griffith's offending was so prolific.
2: Up to 1,000 people have attended a candlelit vigil in Toowoomba in southeast Queensland to honour the life of 30-year-old Yana Armstrong. Family, friends, local leaders and strangers gathered outside City Hall 2 weeks after the young mother was killed. Her sister Faith Isaacs told the crowd she hoped Yana's death would encourage domestic violence victims to speak up. Miss Isaacs and her husband are now caring for Miss Armstrong's 4-month-old son, who was cradled during the vigil. The Victorian Teachers Union is continuing to put pressure on the state government to address what it calls chronic funding shortfalls. Ethan Seidemann reports.
5: Tens of thousands of public school staff walked off the job yesterday for the second time this year, demanding better pay and conditions. Today, the union has published a letter in The Age and The Herald Sun aimed at families of public school students and calling on Premier Jacinta Allen to act now. The union claims the Allen government's lack of funding for state schools over the years has left them the lowest funded in the country, resulting in educational staff having to work overtime to provide for students. Yesterday, the state government said it was disappointed in the strike action but would continue to work with the union to resolve the pay dispute.
2: Australia's last surviving Kokoda campaign veteran, Reginald James Chart, has died aged 102. Here's Frances Du.
6: RSL Australia says Reg Chard died peacefully on Friday. He enlisted in the Australian Army in 1942 at the age of 18. He served in Papua New Guinea during the Second World War, surviving repeated bouts of malaria and fierce fighting at Senananda. The Kokoda campaign is regarded as one of Australia's defining battles of war. About 625 Australians were killed along the Kokoda track. More than 1,600 were wounded and thousands more were struck down by disease. Education Minister Jason Clare has paid tribute to Chard, describing him as a dear friend.
2: Consumer advocates are warning Origin Energy customers to be on high alert after the company suffered a data breach this week. The company says some consumer details may have been accessed, including names, addresses, dates of birth, phone numbers, and partial payment details. Origin now joins a list of major Australian companies, including Medibank and Optus, that have been hacked and had their data compromised. Consumer Action Law Centre CEO Stephanie Tonkin says scammers can use stolen data to target customers. This is ABC News. We'll have more news in half an hour.
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0: Hello. Hope you're enjoying your Friday night, wherever we find you across the country. In a moment, what is the statute of limitations for spoiling a movie? When does it become appropriate? We'll chat about that along with a few new titles that are out to watch this weekend with our movies and TV enthusiast Ihab Rashid. And we will end tonight by getting our tech update with Dr. Erica Mealy. She's got some fantastic stories to get into with us, including how AI has ruined cute animal videos. That has to be top of the list. It is. That's extremely important because it has. Also, a great story on students bringing World War I stories to life with AI films. How many trees exist on Earth? We're going to look at the numbers behind our forests. Also, how China bans AI relationships with humans. We'll find out why. It's a great hour coming up.
8: Evenings.
0: All right, a big hey to our movies and TV enthusiast. Hey, E.
9: Serene, good evening. How are you?
0: Ihab Rashid, I am very well. Now, E, both Joe and I were surprised that you didn't have The Odyssey on your list this week. Did you get the chance to go and see it?
9: I did get a chance to see it. I thought it was covered last week on your show. I did see it. It is a fantastic movie. Have you had a chance to see it by any chance?
0: I have not yet. No, I was too busy doing time off and hanging out with... I haven't yet. It's basically the answer, yes. I should. But Joe and I were talking about it earlier, and he said he saw someone complaining online about having the movie spoiled for them. They've had about 3,000 years to catch up on the story, though. So it begs the question of when is it okay to spoil a movie? Is it ever? I think that there's probably a timeline, but particularly when it comes to, historical dramas, adaptations of famous books, a slice of life kind of comedies are okay. And I'd also love to hear from our listeners too. Give me a call on 1-300-800-222, or you can text 0467-922-702. When do you think it's okay to spoil a movie? Have you ever had a movie spoiled for you? I want to hear your thoughts as well as Ehab's. What do you reckon?
9: Well, I did have a think about this. Joe did call me yesterday and he mentioned to me we were discussing this, and I did have a good think about it. Now, for me personally, I'm very fanatical when it comes to spoilers, right? So I don't like the idea of anything being spoiled in a film, okay?
0: Yes.
9: But I started to look at it, because I'm a fanatic when it comes to this, and nothing is good when you look at it at a fanatical point of view. So I'm trying to think of it as a broad kind of sense.
0: Okay.
9: Now, there are certain movies I believe should never be spoiled. I don't care how long they've been out for, you never spoil certain films. Like, Psycho and Seven and Usual Suspects,

0: kind of like a preemptive warning or something. So when you listen to a podcast, someone will usually come on and say spoiler warning, you know, forward through, regardless of how old the film is. I personally don't believe anything should ever be spoiled, but that's just me, you know, hardcore.
1: But take something like Titanic. Everyone knows the ship sinks before buying a ticket.
0: Yeah, see, that to me, that sinks. That's not a part of the story. The sinking is kind of consequential to the actual story of Titanic. People fell in love with Kate Winslet and Leo DiCaprio. That's, if you spoiled, you know, what happens to Jack or what happens to her at the end.
1: Oh yeah, you can't spoil Jack.
0: Do you get what I'm saying?
1: Okay.
0: So there are certain things you should never kind of give away.
1: Fair enough.
0: There is statute of limitations, I think, on certain films. Like if a movie doesn't have like a massively huge kind of ending where it has a major effect on the film, usually kind of like if it's been out for even a year, I think you can discuss the endings of movies. Yeah, even you can discuss endings of movies and on a broad scale with movies that don't rely on the twist.
1: Okay.
0: If a movie relies on a twist, it should never, ever, ever be spoiled.
1: Joe tells me, when The Sixth Sense was released in China, it was called He's a Ghost. That's a spoiler in the title.
0: That is a massive spoiler. If I had known that before going in, I'd be physically angry. You wouldn't be able to stop me from how upset I'd be.
1: But have we just done that now on national?
0: I don't know about this wee stuff. You definitely did it.
1: Oh, my God. Don't want to throw me under the bus. Oopsie.
0: So that's why I didn't say any of the endings of the movies I mentioned. Like, you know, I don't say what happens in Seven, Memento, The Prestige, the others.
1: Well what about like some classic ones like Romeo and Juliet, like the 1996 one by, who was it? Was it Baz Luhrmann who did that one? I can't remember.
0: Baz Luhrmann did the night. Yeah, exactly.
1: Yeah.
0: There's
1: no spoilers because they haven't done anything in addition. Like you took Titanic was a good example in the sense that there was the underlying love story in addition to that, you know, they were layering with obviously the whole Titanic tragedy. But Baz Luhrmann's Romeo and Juliet is basically Baz Luhrmann's Romeo and Juliet. And I think that's the same with Odyssey. Someone's telling me no. Oh, wow. We've got some texters. All right, read them out. We'll have a look and read them out in a tick. But Baz Luhrmann's Romeo and Juliet is just Baz Luhrmann's Romeo and Juliet.
0: Like yeah, it's an adaptation of a classic text. So there are classic texts that we've been taught from when we were kids. We kind of know them going in. Do you know what I mean? Odyssey should be up there. Like there are things going on in Odyssey that we don't even know that it's from there. Like I had no idea till I watched the Odyssey that the word mentor comes from the Odyssey.
1: Yeah.
0: See?
1: Yeah.
0: I didn't know that. See, I learned all that while watching it.
1: Got it.
0: So there are certain things out there that are just part of the vernacular where we know it, and that comes from historic texts, from classic, like the ending of Moby Dick, the ending of certain other classical texts out there. People know it. Mm. Okay, but when it comes to movie storytelling, movie narratives, I personally don't think they should ever be spoiled when the movie relies on a twist ending.
1: I think we've got a texter agreeing with you, telling me as well, this is dangerous ground, Serene. Be careful not to spoil a bunch of movies accidentally in the next few minutes. To your question, the statute depends, and then they continue. To your question, the statute depends on the quality of the movie. If it's a rubbish movie, don't worry. Oh, isn't that subjective though? If it's Fight Club, don't tell people the twist. Fair enough.
0: There you go. See, that's there are certain movies out there, like I said, that become part of the zeitgeist of society, you know, and they just become known because there is a twist ending. And if you are aware that there's a twist ending, you want to avoid it at all costs. Now, it's harder now because of social media and stuff. So you could have come out with a movie out in 1995 because I didn't watch Seven at the movies. I waited till it came out on video and I didn't know what the ending was. So that would have worked back then. Unfortunately, like certain things in life, technology has ruined it.
1: Yeah.
0: And spoilers is definitely one of them. So
1: what about, and I think this is less likely, and maybe I'm moving slightly away from spoilers, like in terms of it, you know, in the classic sense. But I want to bring this up only because you and I have talked about this. The show Lucifer.
0: Yes.
1: Now, I was completely hooked on that show, waiting for each season. And I remember the season I decided that I'm not watching this anymore was the season that the trailer dropped, and it pretty much just laid out the entire season in the trailer. It left nothing to be desired, basically.
0: Well,
1: go on.
0: Trailer spoiling is another thing that we could get into, because certain trailers that we get nowadays give out way too much information.
1: Right?

0: too much for a film,
1: way too
0: for
1: much.
0: A show. Why?
1: I think it's to try to get just as wide-ranging of an audience as you can. So a lot of people like that. You're like, I have a friend of mine, she won't go and watch a movie until she knows how it ends. Like, she'll go online and find out certain things about the movie, then we'll go on. Yeah, exactly. So that's a bit extreme. But there are people out there that you got to kind of lay out the whole film for them, for them to go watch it. Now, purists, movie people that love going to the movies, love when a trailer is obscure, where it gives you just a tingling of the what the idea might be about. But don't give out every single plot point. Like, there are, like, they hit, there are certain trailers that hit every single major plot point of a story in the trailer. And we've seen it many times. And it depends on the type of movie again. So if it's an action film, there are certain movies that have like a formula, you know. So even if you give away stuff in the trailer, you know there are certain beats that are going to be hit. You know, like, there's going to be three major action scenes. There's going to be an antagonist and a protagonist. There's always going to be these things that are kind of standard when you're making certain types of movies. But there are movies, like, for example, Weapons. That is an excellent trailer for anyone who's never seen it. You look at that trailer for the movie Weapons that came out, I think, last year, and you're intrigued. You want to know, there's something going on here. I don't know what's happening, but I need to go see it. That is where, that's the sweet spot for a trailer. When you give out too much in a trailer, that could be a disaster. And a lot of people, they kind of say, why would I go see the movie? You've just told me the whole plot. So, yeah, it's tricky. The trailers is a complete art form. Yeah.
0: For sure. It really is. Mm-hmm. And we do need to get into your three titles that you've brought us tonight. But just before we do, I want to read out this text from Louis, because he's being very nice to me and making me feel not so bad about spoiling The Sixth Sense not too long ago. He says, Serene, Sixth Sense was spoiled to me many years ago. I still haven't seen it, though. Thanks, Louis.
1: Watching that movie, though, if you've never seen it but you know the ending,
0: is
1: a fascinating watch.
0: Yeah, it is.
1: I would like, I feel jealous of people that haven't seen a certain movie.
0: This is why having a kid, I will put my hand up as a plus, because you do get to watch things for the first time with your kid. As they get older, you also be like, oh, we have to watch this, even though they're like, really? Yes, just because I want to watch it with somebody who hasn't watched it yet.
1: Rewatching movies would definitely be a selling point of having children. 100%.
0: It is a selling point of having children. Or with friends that haven't, seen it. That's also a plus as well. All right, weekend evenings. We are with our movies and TV enthusiast, Ihab Rashid, and we're just about to get into his three picks for tonight. What's new and out to watch? He's keeping us at home this weekend.
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4: Across ABC Radio, this is Serene Damaki.
0: All right, Ihab, let's start with this crime drama thriller. It's on Apple TV. It's called Lucky. The cast is great. It's a heist type show. Tell us about it.
1: Yeah, so this is a 7-part crime thriller, as you mentioned, from Apple TV, who, again, just keep out, you know, giving out great shows, and this is definitely up there as well. It's based on a novel called Lucky by Marissa Stapley from 2021, and it's headlined by Anna Taylor-Joy. So people who would know her as Furiosa, the last Mad Max film, she's great in The Queen's Gambit. Have you ever seen The Queen's Gambit,
0: Oh, for sure.
1: Isn't that?
0: That was that's the first, huge when it came out.
1: Great, great show. And I became aware of her when that series came out. And she's had a great career ever since. And so I'll give you the synopsis. So basically, Lucky grew up in a notorious family of grifters and professional criminals. And the movie kind of starts off with her pulling off a heist and being double-crossed. So that happens in the first, 5 minutes of the show. It's like a $10 million heist, and it goes all awry. And then the whole movie, the whole series is her kind of trying to use the skills that she developed over her life, because, like I mentioned, she grew up in a grifter family. Her dad, who's played by Timothy Oliphant, one of our favorites, he plays her dad. And the show goes, and this isn't original, but it's a great method of the way of telling a story like this, especially in a novel form, where the story's ongoing, but it gives you flashbacks of her growing up and what affected her in life as she gets older. And that gives an extra context to the story as you're watching it, and it leads to a few surprises as well as you go through everything. So she's basically on the run, and she's trying to avoid the FBI, a ruthless crime boss who's led by Annette Bening. We mentioned a great cast. Definitely. Annette Bening is up there, Oscar-nominated actress. We've also got William Fichtner is in the show as well, some great character actors that you'll notice as you're watching the show. And, yeah, it's a great stylized show. So one of the great things I enjoyed about this is the way it looks, and it looks amazing. The way the pacing of the show goes through and the crime elements that you're getting to enjoy is great. And she's a very charismatic character, and she's playing a grifter. So there's lots of scenarios where she's charming or she's whatever, and she's trying to get people to get honest because she's trying to con them, basically, to try to get what she wants. And the way the story unfolds is very satisfying. It's a great from I haven't read the novel, but from the reviews I've read, it's a great genre for the great, like a great piece of crime genre that's been done. And I really can't wait to see how it finishes. I'm only 3 episodes into it. And I believe it's a 7-episode series. And yeah, it comes out every Wednesday on Apple TV. So it's a great show to kind of get on if you like crime drama, which I'm a huge fan of.
0: Here's a bit of a teaser for Lucky.
5: Lucky.
6: Lucky, you gotta listen to me.
7: Nowhere to go, Lucky.
8: Yeah, like I said, Lucky, wherever you go, there you are.
6: Lucky.
8: Lucky.
9: Lucky.
10: Lucky.
11: Lucky.
6: It's always the hard way with you, huh?
9: Oh, yeah. I gotta be me.
0: All right, if you're up for a heist thriller, 7-part miniseries is on Apple TV, so, you know, Amazon Prime, if you've got that bundle for you. Hey, E, just before we jump into your second one, Joe's whipped up the trailer for Weapons. Can you lead us in and just quickly remind us, you were calling out why the trailer for that was awesome.
1: Okay, putting on the spot, but from memory, I believe there was just images of kids running out of their houses in this weird motion, and the music just slightly going through it as you're watching it, and they talk about at this certain time of the day, this many kids went missing, blah blah blah.
0: Is this
1: there's
0: a horror
1: like a narration.
0: Is this a horror movie?
1: It is horror-ish, kind
0: horror-ish.
1: Of.
0: Yes. Horror-ish.
1: Yeah, horror-ish.
0: All right, let's but take. Yeah, go.
1: Sorry.
0: No.
1: The story is kind of has horror elements, but it's more of a kind of a mystery thriller. And wow, it's such a great movie. It's an original story. And the trailer was perfect. When I first saw it, I was completely hooked in because I was going, what is going on? Why are these kids doing this thing? And the way they set the premise up in the narration, it just makes you want to watch it.
0: All right, let's take a listen.
12: This is a true story that happened in my town. So this one Wednesday is like a normal day for the whole school. But today was different. Every other class had all their kids. But Mrs. Gandhi's room was totally empty. And you know why? Because the night before, at 2:17 in the morning, every kid woke up, got out of bed, walked downstairs and into the dark.
0: Oh.
1: You see what I mean?
0: Yeah.
1: So you're listening to that and you're going, why are these kids doing that? Like, what could possibly have been the reason?
0: And when you watch it, you just want to jump into it, basically. Yes. It makes you want to just jump in.
1: And then when the movie is great as well, it just makes it that much better because Weapons is genuinely a good movie, and the way the story structure breaks down and the way the story is told from multiple points of view, so elements divulge as you watch it.
0: All right.
1: Excellent, excellent trailer to put for a film like that.
0: All right, cool. Look that one up if you want to check that one out. That's kind of a nice little on the side title to throw into the mix. All right, back to the new stuff. Tell us about the Westies on Stan. So this is also a crime drama. It's a series and it's taking us to Hell's Kitchen in the 80s.
1: Correct. Now, you know, I love organized crime.
0: I know, Serena, you do, yes.
1: And I don't mean banks and government, you know, even though because they do that every day. I'm talking about the ones that happen like in the shade, you know, the dark stuff. And this is an eight part crime saga in New York's infamous Irish-American gang, the Westies. So that's the name of the show, the Westies. It's created by Chris Brancato. He's created shows Narcos, also The Great Godfather of Harlem, which I believe is on Stan. Great shows. And it's a lot of the series was directed by Alan Taylor, who is kind of a veteran director. He did The Sopranos, Mad Men, Game of Thrones. He's got a great pedigree of TV shows. And what I love about this, it's set in Hell's Kitchen, which is kind of like a town in New York in the 80s. And there are lots of shows out there that we've seen organized crime from a certain point of view. Like Narcos shows you the cartels in Mexico and how that works. And there's a heap of ones that show you the Italian mafia and stuff, but there really isn't that many that show you the Irish side of gang. Like there is obviously a film, there are series out there like The Departed. And even though The Irishman with Robert De Niro says The Irishman, he's the only Irishman in the actual series. So that doesn't show you an aspect of the Irish mob that happened, but they were an integral part of the crime world back in the 80s. The series is led by veteran actor J.K. Simmons, Oscar winner from Whiplash, and he plays kind of like the big heavy. Now, this is set during real times, like it is during the 80s, and they get into the families of the Gambino family and the five families that were running New York at the time. But this is what's called... It's set during real times, but it's fictional elements going on just for the pure entertainment factor of it. So the Irish mob in this, they are overseeing this massive construction site that's happening in their area. So they cover this area, even though the Italians are involved, they have to kind of oversee it. And that brings them into the world of the Italians. And then you get to see a lot of some of that great crime drama that we love from series like Narcos and Sopranos, and how they butt heads and how they deal with stuff. And it's always so I always find crime stuff so interesting because it takes real world events and sees how certain people deal with it. Because we want to live in a world without crime, of course, 100%, you know, but there are always going to be elements as long as people have a certain appetite for a certain type of thing, there's always going to be someone out dedicated to it. And that is where organized crime kind of lives. So before we had, you know, betting and sports tab, we had them in bookies on the street. So there's always been that kind of element out there. And watching this show unfold has just been fun. Okay. They get into elements of loyalty and betrayal and, you know, the gentrification of the area because of the heritages that are going in. And I forgot to mention another great character actor in this is Titus Williver. People know him as the actor from Bosch, the main detective in Bosch. Fantastic character actor. He's been in a whole heap of movies. He was in The Town. He's in a whole heap of stuff, and he is great in this as kind of a cop who's on the edges. He's a little bit corrupt, but he still has like a good streak in him. And learning his story is also fun throughout the series. But yeah, it's just one of those great crime dramas, and it's set during a period of time during the 80s, and the authenticity looks great. The production value is all the way up there, and the story just paces really well. It gives you the fun kind of crime stuff, and it also gives you characters that you can root for. Unlike, because usually there are people in these shows that are all just terrible people, but we've got characters in here where you say, oh, this is a decent person. We want them to survive and see how they go through the landscape of the crime that they're living in. And it's been great. So the Westies, I believe it's eight part. There are four episodes up right now, I believe, on Stan, so for you to catch up on. And, yeah, if you enjoy shows like The Sopranos and things like that, this is a very entertaining piece of crime drama.
0: Let's hear a bit of the trailer for The Westies.
5: He just killed a made man. The Italians outnumber us about 100-1. They're going to come after us with everything they got. And the feds are paying a lot of attention. Watch your back.
7: Trust me.
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10: As good as a fart in a windstorm.
0: That's The Westies on Stan if you want to check that one out. And we end tonight, Ehab, on ABC iView's comedy drama Small Profits. Why have you brought us this one tonight?
1: Now, this one came out of left field for me. Last night I was just doom scrolling through my phone, which you're not supposed to do, and I came across a post about the highest rated TV shows of last year. And they were going through, I think, the top 10, and I'd seen or heard of at least 9 of them, and the one that I hadn't heard was called Small Profits. Now, and then I quickly looked it up, and it just so happened the whole series was available to watch on ABC iView. So I jumped on last night, and it's only 6 episodes, they're only like 25 minutes each, and I breezed them. I did them in one night, and it is just a really... It's a unique show to watch. So it's a British comedy, kind of comedy drama written and directed by Mackenzie Crook. He also did a series called The Detectorists, which is a great show if you've never heard of it.
0: The Detectorists?
1: It's about these two guys who have metal detectors and they get into adventures. It's okay. It's a great show. Anyway, so Mackenzie Crook is he's also an actor as well. He's been in series like The Pirates Caribbean. He was in Game of Thrones in season one. He was one of the wargs, I think you call them. And he is a writer-director, and he put this show together. Now, there's elements of comedy, fantasy, mystery, romance. There's all kinds of stuff in this. And I'll give you the quick synopsis. It's about a gentleman called Michael Sleep who has spent 7 years kind of grieving after the unexplained disappearance of his partner, Claire. He's living an ordinary suburban life. It's very mundane type of, but the comedy is, I found it infectious, that the kind of comedy. He works in a kind of like a Bunnings, a do-it-yourself store, and the interactions he has are very, very cool and funny. But the premise of it is that he goes to visit his eccentric father, who's played by Michael Palin, who's one of the greats from the Monty Python, you know, troupe, one of the great actors out there, comedy or drama or whatever, from A Fish Called Wanda and everything, just fantastic. So he plays his dad, and his dad is basically telling him that he used to be an alchemist. Now, people don't know what that was. It was turning copper or silver into gold, or certain things back in the day. It was like the process of that. Anyone seen the movie Hudson Hawk Bruce Willis will know what I'm talking about. So he plays his dad, and his dad is basically telling him that he used to be an alchemist. Now, people don't know what that was. It was turning silver into copper or silver into gold, or certain things back in the day. It was like the process of that. Anyone seen the movie Hudson Hawk Bruce Willis will know what I'm talking about. They're trying to turn something that's invaluable to something valuable. But in this version of it, alchemy it talks about basically creating something called homunculi, I think is how you say it, which are like little beings of – they're like little prophets that can tell the future.
0: Okay. And
1: exactly. It's very, very strange. So his dad tells him about this. And he decides, you know what, I think I'm going to give it a shot. And as the show goes on, he's trying to create these things so he can ask them what happened to his partner who disappeared 7 years ago. And like I said, it is a comedy mostly. So it's not like a thrilling kind of, you know, wait until you get a cliffhanger at the end of every episode. But the hang with the characters, you know, his neighbors, the nosy neighbors, the ones he works with, all those kinds of just quirky people make the story very infectious, and you can't help to just get hooked into the mystery that's going on. So what is the whole thing with these things being created, and what did actually happen to his partner? And more mysteries are being divulged as the show goes on throughout the 6 episodes. And it is one of the most highly rated shows. Like I said, I think on Rotten Tomatoes, it's got 100% for critics and 95% for audience score. So it's got great, some people are just loving it out there, and I was one of them. I got really into it, and it flew by so quick because it's only 6 episodes and 25 minutes each, and there's just a good hang of characters to be around and see where the story is going to lead you. Small Prophets was just a little, because it's also so strange and so unique and something you don't really see on television that often, it just made me enjoy it that much more.
0: Okay. A texter's told us for them too, I loved Small Prophets. It's quirky but not so odd as to be annoying. Good for all age groups, I think.
1: That's a very good way of putting it.
0: Texter. Yes. All right, here's an example of that dry British writing that really shines in a show like this.
11: We don't encourage people to be creative here. We pretend we do. Take the paint mixing service, for example. People think they're making something unique, but really, we're only allowed to mix them in one of a dozen different ways. You see, we can't run the risk of a customer accidentally discovering a brand new colour, copywriting it, and then going on to make millions, like what happened in the United States of America.
13: Somebody discovered a new colour?
11: Never seen before. They're going to introduce it over here next year, but we're going to have to change all our printers and tellies so that they can deal with it.
13: Well, what's it called?
11: Frelipo.
13: Frelipo?
11: Probably.
1: And his purpose in the show is to mess with customers. Right. So he doesn't want to work there. He hates it. And every customer he comes by, he's trying to convince them for a reason not to buy anything.
0: Oh, wow.
1: It's just very funny, quirky British humour.
0: Another text on Small Prophets is just a great watch. Have also got my parents and in-laws into it. Can't wait for another season. So
1: Beautiful.
0: There you go. Amazing mix tonight, Ehab. To recap them, the 7-part miniseries Lucky, if you're after a crime, drama, thriller, a heist show, that one's on Apple TV. If you want to go back to Hell's Kitchen in the 80s, check out The Westies on Stan, also another series. And then I think the one that's taken the cake tonight is Small Profits on ABC iView. Even nice. Just that little snippet, I think I might be checking out that one. As I said, an amazing mix tonight. Ehab, great to talk to you. Great to hear your thoughts and that of our listeners as well. Beck on the text line.

0: It says just a beautiful, beautiful show. It's very popular. There you go. Loved hearing your take as well on the statute of, well, basically the rules when it comes to spoiling a movie. Good to chat with you tonight, Ehab. Thank you. We'll chat next week.
1: Always fun and a pleasure. You have a great night and I'll talk to you next week. Bye, Serene.
0: Movies and TV enthusiast Ehab Rashid. We've got our tech update next with Dr. Erica Mealy. But speaking of amazing, let's hear Alex Lloyd.

0: As Alex Lloyd there with Amazing, and standing by for our tech update is Dr. Erica Million. Just a tick.
1: Beneath the heat and dust lies gemstones, secrets and murder.
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0: A big, big hey, hey to Dr. Erica Mealy, our computer science lecturer at UniSC. Hi.
4: Hello. Happy Friday.
0: Happy Friday to you too. I can't wait to get into these topics that you've brought us tonight, these stories. It's such a great mixed bag. And let's start with the one that you've brought us to the top that I reckon is maybe your favourite potentially. But I need you to fill in some blank.
4: Maybe.
0: No, not necessarily. Maybe.
4: Oh, okay. I think there's some real crackers tonight.
0: There are some crackers tonight.
4: This one's very, I think, contemporary.
0: Yeah, okay.
4: Because there's a lot of news in AI in Australia at the moment. So yep, that's why it's at the top.
0: But, yeah, fair enough. Well, AI and bees.
4: Yes.
0: That's the only way I can throw this to you, because I'm like, I need you to fill in the blanks with me on this one.
4: Yes, yes. And I do have to say a special thank you to my friend and colleague, Dr. Janine Beekhuizen, who's our has a Order of Australia for the Tech Girls Movement.
0: Cool.
4: And so she's, yes, got all sorts of women in STEM things down the pipeline too. But she does a bit of a regular newsletter, and she brought this one to us this week. And it's about an article that's come out of the University of Sydney. So it is a local kind of story. And they've produced this brilliant report, and it's actually looking at how they've created what they call the bee barometer that looks at the impact of particularly digital technologies, so AI and data centers, on the environment. Because some of it's hard for us to quantify. Oh, cool. So it's got how much data, and what's a flop of data, and what are you talking about?
0: And we have talked, you and I, and on multiple occasions on the show about the data centers themselves for AI when it comes to electricity, when it comes to water. We've talked about that.
4: We have talked a lot, and some of it's a little hard to, I guess, wrap our head around. But I think, and they're not in the report saying it's AI's fault the bees are declining. And bees already have a lot of things up against them. But there's a lot of, I think, awareness around Australia, particularly about their special spot in our sort of ecosystem and our food chain, and how much of what we consume actually comes from bees pollinating different types of plants.
0: Correct.
4: And so this sort of looks at the fact that even only a couple of degrees difference in heating, even like not even a whole degree, could actually have a profound impact on the entire ecosystem, and then looks at the specifics of the energy requirements, the water requirements, all these kinds of things. And for me, it's even looking at things like, yes, we can use solar panels. That's a good way. We're not creating, you know, burning as much fossil fuel, creating as much carbon. But they also create heat. They create something called a heat island, because the water, the air's all, not the air, would you believe? Goodness, it's late on a Friday. The sunlight, sorry, is coming down in a large area. So it collects heat, as it were. So even though it's a more, you know, we would think green and renewable energy, it can still have that problem in terms of creating heat.
0: Okay.
4: And so the great thing about this is really, it's not like AI is the worst or AI is going to be the death of us all, which I think a lot of AI reporting can be. But it really like gives us a nice, easy way to have a think about and have an understanding of what is actually happening with all these data centers we want to build.
0: Mm. Oh.
4: Yeah. So it's kind of like, I think hopefully the bee barometer is a bit like when we got those Fitbits for the first time. And it counted our steps, and it showed us, you know, the five little lights to give you that kind of fraction of where you're at in terms of how sedentary or active you've been. I think it's that kind of idea of finding a way that's nice and simple for all of us to understand, whether we're a techie person or a not techie person, and have a think about what we're doing. And of course, you know, agriculture in Australia is one of our biggest industries.
0: Yeah.
4: So if it's not important everywhere else in the world, it should be really important to us, if nothing else, because we really do have, you know, so much skin in the game in terms of our exports and our own food supply as a more remote part of the world.
0: Yeah, yeah, that's right. It is. It's extremely important. All right.
4: Yes,
0: from a
4: I puzzled a lot because the throw actually talked about Erin Brockovich, and I'm like, what has Erin Brockovich got to do with bees?
0: Oh, okay.
4: I puzzled about that. I don't know if you puzzled about that too.
0: You know what? I think I really just read over. I just went, I don't. Maybe she's put that. I don't know what's happening.
4: No. But
0: I was like, when Brockovich talks,
4: we
0: need to listen. I'm like, does that have anything to do with Dr. Janine? I'm like, what's happening?
4: No. So no, I think it was more this idea of looking at the ecological harm and ecological impact in the really famous movie, of course.
0: Yes, fair enough. All right, to China now. So China bans AI relationships with humans in a bid to, I suppose, tackle their declining birth rates.
4: Yes, which I talked about this with some younger folk because it's week one at uni again, of course. So I've got all my not so older people around. So I'm like, so what do you reckon about this? And they're like, oh, it's a bit cringe to talk about AI companions and birth rates, isn't it? And I'm like, I don't know, is it? But the idea is that China are worried because their birth rate is declining. And they're worried, actually, that people are falling in love with chatbots instead of real people. So they banned it, which I think is a lot of governments do it. But they don't want their population, quote, being in deep emotional relationship with chatbots that take them out of the marriage market. Mm. Of all the reasons to ban chatbots, I feel like that's a new one. But they do also talk about, you know, the social harms that it can cause and the isolation that it reinforces.
0: But they need to attach it in terms, like, in order to ban it, there needs to be hooked, you know.
4: Yeah, it's not just, you know, Australia's determined that, you know, we're leading the world with the under 16 ban, better or worse. And look, they're not the only ones that have done this kind of ban the chatbot. In New York and California, they've also got laws around it as well.
0: Really?
4: California specifically focuses on young people. Yeah. And every 3 hours in California, you have to be reminded that you're talking to a chatbot, not an actual human.
0: Right.
4: In New York, they have it for everybody.
0: Right.
4: So, and they've also brought in laws around, I guess, mental health triggers and things like that, so that, you know, if the services are being used and there's any kind of concern, that crisis support services are sort of either looped in or steered towards to try and help folks. But yeah, there's the way China did it, though, was it was just turned off. And so there's this story of this poor man who wanted to tell his AI partner about his dinner, and I didn't even get to send one last sentence to her. But at least it's not like the Japanese woman who married her AI boyfriend.
0: Oh, yes. I remember that.
4: Wearing AR glasses so that she could actually see him.
0: Yes, I do remember that one.
4: What a funny world we live in.
0: It is indeed. It is indeed. But this isn't funny at all, because AI has ruined cute animal videos is the next story that you're bringing us. And I say that's right. It is.
4: It is. And we've talked so many times about the beloved place I think cats have in our sort of folklore, maybe, but how, you know, we talk about
0: it. It is our folklore to a certain extent, to be honest. Like,
4: to an extent,
0: we've talked about postcards. I think postcards started.
4: Cat memes, but on postcards.
0: Yeah,
4: and then there was that. The quote that the internet is just a interconnected series of tubes and photos of cats. yes, this one is actually more so around the fact that people are now using a lot more AI-generated content to make the cute videos.
0: That's right.
4: So it's gotten to a point where everyone suspects everything now, and the joy is being robbed out of it. And it seems to be quite a common occurrence. It's not an isolated thing that we're feeling. There's a lot of people who feel that.
0: Yep.
4: That, you know, you've had something shared to you and you're like, well, that's just ridiculous. Clearly that dog didn't walk down the hallway on two legs.
0: Yep.
4: Or clearly that group of 10 dogs didn't dance in perfect arrangement wearing matching bandanas.
0: It takes it away from the, you know, when you're seeing these real animals, like the home videos, basically. That's what we love.
4: Well, that's it. And there's a lot of things where they're sort of talking about how one of the original allure of it, if I could say that, is that it was about some kind of sort of social connection, even if it was one that was outside of time, because whoever took the video originally was like, oh, look at this. That's so good. I have to share it. And then other people see it and go, oh, can you imagine if my cat did that? And there was an actual element in there that was much more human, even though it was online.
0: Yeah, that's right. So, and I'll even go, I'll sort of take that and also add that I even enjoy the ones that are the compilations. Do you know what I mean? Like where it's all, they're all home videos, but someone's gone to the trouble to really put them together, put some audio behind them and make them these really funny videos. Like one that comes to mind is a what kids do with their cats, like toddlers.
4: Oh, yes. You know, and there's a whole community on Reddit called Miss Catculations. And it's just silly videos of cats who've obviously gone, I can jump that far, and then just hilariously don't. I mean, they're not hurt or anything, but, you know, they're going to try and jump 6 feet and then they kind of plop a foot in front of the couch.
0: They lose it. Or the toddler throws
4: Catculations, that one.
0: That's it. Or the toddler throws the cat in the bin and it's just fantastic. Sorry, I can see
4: There's
0: it.
4: There's so
0: laugh.
4: Many of them. But yeah, we're losing that with the AI now.
0: We needed to take a moment and talk about this.
4: Yeah, stealing reducing partners. The birth rate in China, you know, taking away our cat videos.
0: AI.
4: I know. Curse the you. Next two stories. Wait. The next two stories.
0: I know. We bring it up.
4: We might soothe our ire with the AI in the next couple of ones if we get there.
0: We sure will. And we will. We'll be able to do both of them tonight, which is really exciting. So trees and how many of them exist on Earth. This is excellent because, yes, AI is being used here to look at the numbers behind our forests. Erica.
4: It is. It's the sort of thing that maybe no one's ever, well, not nobody, because clearly people have done this study, but a lot of us are so used to the trees being around us, we may not stop and actually think, because no one's ever counted all of the trees on the earth. And so someone went around to go, well, one of the ways we can quantify our effect on the earth is to look at, well, what was the forestation and what is the forestation now and how can we look at that? So taking some satellite imagery plus AIs and other types of different sort of models and estimations, they can actually come up with, they believe there is apparently at the moment about 3.04 trillion trees on the earth.
0: 309.04
4: trillion.
0: Wow.
4: So roughly 390 for every single person
0: That's
4: on the earth.
0: That's current, yeah?
4: Currently, it's about that. It of course, will vary because one will get cut down and a new one will be growing.
0: Yeah. But at a snapshot in time, it was 3.04
4: trillion. And so
0: trillion.
4: What they also used as well was they did inventories of forests on every single continent except Antarctica. I don't know that there's a great deal of trees down there to worry about, but they had to add that into the article. Every continent but Antarctica. And they found interesting things like their trees and the forests are much more dense in areas like Siberia and Russia and the very, very cold conifer forests, whereas the sort of largest volume of forests is actually, I mean, it makes a lot of sense, around the equator where it's nice and humid, and that's about 40% of the world's trees in those kinds of area. But they've also worked out that they believe that about 46% of the trees we used to have, we don't have anymore.
0: How many?
4: So we've almost...
0: What's the percentage,
4: 46%.
0: 46? And how far back? So what's the comparison? How far back have they gone to compare that number?
4: Let me see if I can find where that one is. I'm not certain they've told. Oh, since the beginning of human civilization.
0: That's a bit vague.
4: Wavy kind of.
0: Yeah.
4: A bit vague. Let's see if we can find that. But so it's definitely a lot. But it's also the case that they're saying about 15 billion removed every year, even though we do have some planting. But then they find that even when you do those plantings, there's not the species diversity. There's not the hardiness to extremes of weather.
0: Because it takes time for them to grow, develop, and really start to, you know, find their place in the ecosystem and the biodiversity. Trees do not just grow overnight.
4: They don't grow on trees. No. Is that what you're saying?
0: No, they don't. Trees don't grow on trees.
4: Sorry, I couldn't resist.
0: Far out. No, they had to. I set it up. Yeah. Okay.
4: But yes, a good use of AI to sort of measure where we're at, and also then to look at where can we put more trees back? Where were areas that these models estimated that used to be forested? And, you know, are the ecological environment there suitable for it now? What were the native trees that go there? How can we be a bit strategic about how we reforest and not just slap any old tree into there to try and rebuild it? But if we were to try and replace what we've lost, it would be the entirety of North and Central America in trees to try and replace what we've lost.
0: Yeah, wow.
4: Well, you know.
0: It's good to stop and
4: depending
0: ponder.
4: On who's in charge and what kind of conflict's going on worldwide, maybe that wouldn't be a bad thing. I don't know. I'm not a political scientist. Don't quote me on it.
0: No, not at all. But it does. Look, you can just sort of exercise some. Yeah, I think just, you know, no one's going to say no to planting a tree yet. I was telling Joe this actually, that I just by sheer coincidence, a number of my trees, I had a few trees and then within a space of just a few months had none on the property that I kind of live on, including a council. We had some storms not too long ago and one of the trees had to get knocked. It didn't. I don't know why they didn't just not like, you know, the branch snapped. I don't know why they had to cut the whole tree off because it was actually providing some privacy into my backyard, etc. I called them up, called the council. Hi. So they cut down the tree. Can you please plant a new one? The lady on the phone was flabbergasted. Like, she was stunned. She's like, I'm sorry, did you say plant a tree? And I went, yeah. She was stunned because what she's used, the calls they're used to is, to requests to have trees cut down, not planted.
4: Of course. And there's all those stories about the ones that the trees meet an unfortunate demise because people want a better view. And I love it when they put the huge billboards back up. It's like, you used to be able to see through. Now you've got a billboard telling That's you it. How naughty you are That's while right. the trees grow back.
0: That's right. All right, we want to get to this last one before we wrap and get a nightlife of what's get a preview of what's coming up on Nightlife, because this is really nice, actually. Tell us about these students who have brought World War I stories to life with AI films.
4: Yeah, so this isn't a local one. This
0: no,
4: is
0: it's not,
4: actually
0: but
4: from
0: it's still nice.
4: some school kids in Cornwall. And what they've done is they've got together with a local historian and their high school teacher, and they found a diary of a World War I soldier in the attic of the family house. And so they've taken that in with some historical accounts as well as his own writing, which they said was, you know, phenomenal for someone who left school at 14. And they've actually created a film with it, which has won an award because it was, from the Western Front Association for a local history research competition. And the kids got to learn about the war, but not only that, it has a personal connection because it's the uncle of someone in the community. And if they go past the local church, they actually see the headstone with his name on it. Right. And they're talking about how not only has it actually given them a tangible activity that they could do, and it's not just, you know, high school level mock-up and people standing in and, you know, dressing up in, you know, cheap costumes, because they've been able to use AI. It's very realistic, very well labelled that it is AI generated, I should say as well. So they've done the right thing, but they've actually created this great sort of experience that other people can also join and learn about this young gentleman, about how he had 10 kids and what it was like for him in the war when he was there, and talking about, you know, what it sounded like when the airplanes went over. And, you know, being able to bring that to life is just, it's actually, I think it's a nice way for AI to be used. And it's a fairly authentic one in the sense that there are photos and other accounts, so it can triangulate with the data a little bit. So it's a way of talking about it.
0: This also goes back to something we've talked about recently on the show in terms of the good use of digital technology in schools. You know, when you think about, you know, as a parent, I'd be like, this is amazing what these students are doing and how they're using technology in their learning. It's fantastic.
4: It is. And it's one of those things where if the teacher had just gone, no, can't use AI, it would be such a lost opportunity for them. Yeah. But they're talking about how, having a local element to the story actually removes the distance to the historical event and made it even more meaningful to a new generation of young, well, British English, Cornwall and England, I think, yes. English young men and women.
0: Yeah, no, that's great. Good one to end on, Erica. Thank you so much. Wonderful to spend this time with you as always and chat to you in a couple of weeks.
4: Sounds brilliant. We'll talk to you then.
0: Take care. Thanks a lot, Dr. Erica Mealy, computer science lecturer in at UniSC. We're heading to the news. Then it's nightlife time. Suzanne Hill's back in the chair. Hello.
2: I'm back. You're back too.
0: I'm back too. We're both back. I just took some time off. Just took the week for the school holidays to hang out with the kid.
2: Very, very nice. Actually, I shouldn't report because when we spoke 5 weeks ago, you challenged me to read a book. And when were we meant to report back on that?
0: Oh, Suzanne's remembered. That's awesome. I'm looking at Joe. We are looking
2: to
0: report.
2: Did you forget?
0: No, we did not. We were just
2: lining
0: up.
2: I was bringing my book report
0: off.
2: one week late.
0: No, you haven't brought it 1 week late. Which book are you reading?
2: Well, I just finished. I've read two books on holiday, which I haven't read.

0: read books that aren't work-related for so long. That's I feel awesome. Very proud of myself. I read a book called Flashlight by mm-hmm. a woman called Susan Choi. It had been nominated for the Booker Prize last year. And it was this really interesting story about a man and his 10-year-old daughter who are walking on a beach in Tokyo, and the girl's discovered washed up unconscious on the shore. The father's never seen again.
1: Oh.
0: And the story of what happened to them and the way that it impacts on their wider family, it ends up being a very interesting political story Ooh. Involving North Korea and kidnappings and all sorts of things.
1: That sounds awesome.
0: It was a real page turner.
1: Oh, wow. What's the name again?
0: Flashlight.
1: Flashlight. Okay, thanks. All right, nightlife.
0: Okay. All right, so I did my homework. The other thing I'm going to tell you is that we are talking state character, Serene. I want to know, whatever state you're from, do you think that your state has a character? Mm. Is there something, you know, as Queensland is particularly stoic.
1: Yep.
0: You know, what are the different kind of characteristics that people from different states have?
1: Cool.
0: Thanks,
1: awesome.
0: Serene.
1: Thanks a lot, Suzanne. Have a great show. Thank you.
2: ABC News with Melanie Scott. The chair of ASEAN says it's important that nations come together at a time of global instability. Her comments follow a ceremony in the Philippines' capital, Manila, welcoming Sweden, Poland, Romania and Lithuania to ASEAN's Treaty of Amity and Cooperation. Their participation brings the treaty's total member number to 59, as the pact seeks to promote peace, coexistence and cooperation. Philippine Foreign Secretary Teresa Lazaro says it is in times of global fracture that ASEAN's convening power becomes essential.
3: ASEAN remains an open, inclusive and safe space, a trusted platform where nations, regardless of size or strategic alignment, can gather, speak candidly, cultivate trust, and actively choose peace.
2: A prominent Indian activist has ended his hunger strike 26 days after beginning in support of youth protests over exam paper leaks. Sonam Wangchuk says he has ended his fast after long negotiations and in view of possible violence. Thousands of young people have been demonstrating against irregularities in India's competitive exams. Prime Minister Narendra Modi is promising to punish anyone involved in leaking exam papers. Poland has offered to jointly produce missiles for the Patriot air defence system together with Ukraine and the US to address security concerns. Earlier this month, US President Donald Trump said he would grant Ukraine a license to manufacture Patriot missile interceptors. It's a huge boost for Kyiv, which has long sought permission to produce the defensive weapons. Poland has been a staunch supporter of Ukraine's war effort since Russia invaded in 2022, but relations had been strained by disputes over history. Domestic violence advocates say the death of Yana Armstrong must not be met with silence. Up to 1,000 people attended a candlelit vigil in Toowoomba in Queensland to honour the 30-year-old mother who was killed 2 weeks ago. Her former partner has been charged with murder and arson and remains in custody. Protea Place Chief Executive Amanda Dalton says communities must keep demanding better.
4: Every life saved matters. Every child who grows up free of violence matters. That is why we all continue fighting this war against domestic and family violence with everything we have. We will not become numb, we will not become silent, and we will not stop demanding better.
2: And if you're in an abusive situation or know someone who is, call 1-800-RESPECT. That's 1-800-737-732. Western Australia's Fire and Emergency Services Commissioner has confirmed the new AusAlert emergency warning system will be replacing the state's own system by the middle of next year. The AusAlert system will be trialled on Monday afternoon but will not be able to broadcast over the landline phone network. Darren Clem says it's for this reason WA's current emergency warning system will remain in use for the next 12 months.
5: The current plan, and largely this is around the landline issue, is that we just don't see that we can not be sending messages through to people with a landline, because there's often very good reasons why people have only got access to a landline.
2: To sport, Penrith has moved 4 points clear at the top of the NRL table with a hard-fought win over Parramatta at Western Sydney Stadium. Here's Andrew Moore.
6: The hometown Eels burst out of the blocks with two tries in the opening 13 minutes. Firstly, Mitch Moses chasing through a Ronald Volkman kick to score, and then Jack Williams burst straight through the defence. It was 12-0 Parramatta, but Penrith did fight back with a Casey McLean try midway through the first half. 12-6 Eels at halftime, and for the most part, Penrith did dominate the second half. Tries to Liam Henry, Liam Martin, and a record-breaking 26th try on the season, Tom Jenkins becoming Penrith's all-time leading try scorer for an individual year. He scored in the 68th minute, and in the end, the Panthers win 24-18. Andrew Moore, ABC Sport, Sydney.
2: Australian swimmer Lani Pallister is considered a favourite for the women's 400-metre freestyle on the first full day of the Commonwealth Games in Glasgow. The final will be held in the early hours of tomorrow morning. Australia's youngest athlete, 14-year-old Mia Hogan, will swim in the S13 100 metres freestyle, and day one will wrap up with the 4x100 metres freestyle relays. Australian women have won gold in the relay event at every Commonwealth Games since 1998. This is ABC News. We'll have more news in half an hour.
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0: Hello, nightlifers. How are you all going? I'm very glad to be back with you tonight, particularly as it ended up being a bit touch and go, actually. You might know I was in Vanuatu last week. Volcanic ash in the air ended up closing the airport on Sunday, and again on Monday when we were meant to be flying out, there was a fair amount of uncertainty about when we were going to get home. I talked to people who weren't going to be able to get a flight out of Vanuatu for 3 or 4 days. Actually, with the Commonwealth Games on, when we turned up to the airport in Port Vila, Vanuatu's Commonwealth Games team were there. They were also stuck. That was actually a really big news story in Port Vila back on Monday. I assume they made it to the Games. Luckily, we ended up getting out on Tuesday. No harm done. So anyway, as I said, very glad to be back with you. So back to the business of keeping you company on ABC Radio across the country and, well, if you're joining us from somewhere around the world. Now, I'm sure if you're my age or older, you'll remember the terror of the Grim Reaper campaign in 1987 that warned us about the dangers of HIV/AIDS and urged us to take precautions. That was nearly 40 years ago. And of course, in its early years, HIV/AIDS was very much a death sentence. It really ripped through Australia's gay community, affected many other people besides. But 30 years ago, 1996, marked a real turning point because a trio of antiretroviral drugs radically changed the health outlook for people living with an HIV/AIDS diagnosis. We're going to revisit this era of Australian history in just a moment here on Nightlife. You may also have some memories of that time. And then I'm really looking forward to hearing your thoughts on this. Do you think your state has a character? Are South Australians more small, L, liberal and forever banging on about having no convicts? If you're a Western Australian, do you feel like you're not quite part of the rest of the country? You're very proud of that kind of isolationist streak. Do you think the eastern states have no idea? If you've moved around between states, have you noticed behaviour that's acceptable in one state but maybe verboten in another? A Sydney side is more materialistic and image concerned. A Victorian's more left-wing than the rest of the country. I mean, I don't want us to bash each other, but I just think it's a really interesting idea. Do you think that people from your state do have a particular character? And if so, I wonder why they have that. Is it about the weather or the history of the state? We're going to talk about that in the second half of this hour. And then for our writer tonight, I'm going to introduce you to Charlotte McConaghy. Her book, Wild Dark Shore, was picked up last year by Reese Witherspoon for her book club. It's been doing very well. It's recently won a big Australian award too. I'm sure you'll really enjoy meeting Charlotte. Or do you remember the HIV/AIDS epidemic? 2026 actually marks an important anniversary in the history of HIV/AIDS treatments. It's 30 years since the introduction of a trio of antiretroviral drugs that radically changed the health outlook for people living with an HIV/AIDS diagnosis. Now, in 2026, a diagnosis of HIV, well, it's still serious, but it can be managed. For people who lived back through the 80s and early 90s, though, they'll never forget the years before treatments became more widely available. Many lives were tragically cut short. Well, my guest in the Nightlife studio tonight is Greg Johnston. Greg's an author. His latest book is called For a Moment More. It takes a fictional journey through Sydney's Oxford Street in the early 1990s. It's based on his experiences working in the area as a pharmacist. Greg's also the treasurer of the Historical Novel Society, Australasia. He hosts the Society's podcast series, Imagining the Past, which features interviews with leading historical novelists, of which, of course, he is one. Hello, Greg. Welcome to Nightlife.
1: Thank you. It's a pleasure to be here.
0: Now, For a Moment More is fiction. This was very much the reality you lived through around this time period, wasn't it? Tell us a bit about what you were doing in

0: it's got about a 10-year latency period to start really expressing itself. So it was a fairly catastrophic time, really. And I remember when I first walked into the pharmacy just being completely shocked, even though I knew, but it was still shocking to just see the number of people who were coming there and also the ages of the people, because they were really quite young men. Prior to that, I'd worked in suburban pharmacies, so I was kind of used to older people coming in and getting bags of medicine, like literally bags of medicine. And now it was young men that were doing this, so it was quite shocking to see these young people reduced to being like almost like old people.
1: And Greg, could you tell the moment someone walked into a pharmacy? Did people have a look that told you that they had the virus?
0: No, it was more, some people did, yes. Mm. But more it was just the prescriptions that they presented with, you know, kind of told the story, and particularly being in that area, it was very, it was pretty easy, yeah.
1: Yeah. Did people actually talk to you about their diagnosis and the drugs that they were taking? I mean, obviously, you know, there's you have to be professional, but I mean, yeah, there must have been moments there where you had conversations with people about what they were experiencing.
0: Well, particularly as it went on and I'd been there a lot longer and got to know a lot more people. And also, I mean, it's a kind of irony in the whole thing that professionally it was actually very stimulating working there. There was a sorrow to it, I'm not going to deny that, but it was really kind of invigorating to be presented with a problem someone had, which may, you know, appear to be quite small or incidental, but for them was really large. And to actually just go away and try and find things that kind of fix, would help them, you know, to overcome side effects and things like that. So, yeah, it was, I mean, you know, people told stories. I think, you know, it was, I've never met so many naughty people in my life. So there's an irony too that it was quite a funny time as well.
1: So, I mean, obviously you've got all this personal experience. Why did you opt for fiction as the way to tell this story of this period in history?
0: Well, I guess I've been chipping away at fiction for quite a long while, so it would be quite odd to change stream now. Also, I think by making it fiction, I was able to get to the emotional content of it, which I think would have been quite hard to have done with non-fiction. So, and that was always the thing that was going to interest me, was the emotional content of it. Mm.
1: Greg Johnston is here. His book is called For a Moment More. By the early 90s, Greg, had we moved at least slightly past the idea that HIV/AIDS was a gay disease?
0: Not really in Australia, not in the Western world. I think it was still pretty much, I think, in Australia particularly, because the advertising campaign had been so effective, maybe not starting with the Grim Reaper, but a lot of the other advertising campaigns had been very effective. So it had actually stopped, I think, the spill that was imagined into the heterosexual community. So I think it was still largely a disease of gay men, though there were a lot of women who had been infected with blood transfusions when things weren't known, and other IV injuries and things like that, and also intravenous drug users. So there were a lot of women who were infected, but it was mainly gay men, yeah.
1: Now, in speaking of the Grim Reaper, in the book, your characters reference that ad. A lot of your characters aren't actually happy with its impact. What's the kind of side, I guess, a lot of people don't understand about some of the impact of that Grim Reaper campaign? Because everybody holds it up as, you know, that was an incredibly successful public health campaign.
0: Well, I think it was successful from a standpoint that everyone was talking about it. I remember when it hit the television, you couldn't move without someone having an opinion on it. And in also, which I think is illustrated in the novel, that even in area or society that you wouldn't expect to be talking about the Grim Reaper ad, people were very willing to start talking about it and expressing opinions about it. For myself, I found it was just fear-laden, and I wasn't sure that fear was the best thing to educate people with. My character Chris in For a Moment More, he works on the HIV/AIDS hotline, which is, he says at that point, if you give adults sufficient information, they'll make

0: good decisions. And I hope some of the calls that he takes at the centre in the novel illustrate that, that people might respond negatively, but then they'll come back with a much more positive kind of view of what they should do about things. So I think The Grim Reaper was successful in that it did get everyone talking about it. But, you know, I don't think fear was the right kind of mode to really start trying to educate people with it about it.
1: Given that Australia was so successful comparatively, though, at, you know, kind of, I guess, keeping it more under control than what happened at other countries, do you have to give it some credit for that? I mean, were there other countries which approached it differently and had the same level of success?
0: Well, yeah, Australia did. I mean, we should be very grateful that we had a Labor government in and a very sympathetic man, Neil Blewett, in the health portfolio. And we also had people like Ida Buttrose who, you know, really rolled their sleeves up and just got talking about it in incredibly frank manners as well. Like, so whether other countries dealt with it, I think the UK dealt with it reasonably well, but the US were fairly terrible. Reagan was in power at the time. He didn't actually use the word HIV/AIDS until it was very, very late on in his second term. So it was quite punitive, I think, in the US, and it was seen as, well, it's just gay men that are affected by this. They weren't acknowledging the full extent of what could happen.
1: Greg Johnston is here. His book is For a Moment More. How important was the existence and the support of wider community, you know, supporting, caring for people with the virus? I imagine Sydney's Oxford Street, there would have been a community of people. There must have been many other people, though, who were a lot more isolated.
0: Well, definitely around Oxford Street. I mean, that was one of the things that I first noticed when I went to work around there was just, you know, even though it is on the edge of the city and everyone's got these ideas that cities are very lonely places or very harsh places, I found the village really of Darlinghurst was quite friendly and very supportive and not judgmental. So when people did have HIV in that village, they were supported. There wasn't a lot of judgment about it. And I don't want to gild the lily and make, you know, Darlinghurst sound like it was Nirvana, because there was definitely downsides to it. You know, there were drugs, there was prostitution, there was violence, and a lot of people did get chewed up by it on a number of levels. But in the broader community, there were support. We had an organisation like ACON, which was the AIDS Council of New South Wales, who did outreach programs. A lot of their advertising, which I went back and looked at through the research for the novel, was very widespread, and they really, again, tried to access communities like, for example, men who had sex with men but didn't identify as gay. They were a really high-risk group. So they did try to access those people through, you know, innovative manners that really, you know, hadn't been thought of before.
1: Your characters also struggled considerably with the medical system. How hard was it to get onto even experimental treatments in those early years?
0: Well, this, I think, is one of the things I hope the novel illustrates, that during this period from the late 80s through into the 90s, the discourse of medicine was really challenged by people wanting to become, some people who were educated, because HIV, it's important to remember that HIV hit initially a community that was very, generally very well educated. So people had power and had abilities to start arguing. So what happened very early, or towards the end of the 80s, were groups like ACT UP in the US and here as well, started challenging the system that gave license for drugs to be marketed. That's usually a very long process. It would take up to 10 years to get a drug onto the market, which was, a lot of that was in the wake of drugs like thalidomide, which had been fast-tracked and with disastrous consequences. So what happened, they managed to get a thing called compassionate access organised, which meant the drug companies could supply drugs to a limited number of people. The people kind of had to sign things that they would accept responsibility for what happened. But it allowed people to get access to a lot of drugs very early on. But still, they were restricted, like people had to have certain, T-cell counts or certain conditions before they were allowed to go on the trials. So they weren't available for everyone, but people were able to get access to things.
1: Mm. Your characters also take a lot of medication in the form of pills. Is that an accurate reflection of the kinds of loads that were being prescribed at the time?
0: Very much so at that time, because the dosages of a lot of the antiviral drugs were quite high at that time as well. But there were two classes of drugs. You took drugs that were against the virus, but then you had to take drugs to kind of keep your lungs clear, you know, stop you getting herpes infections breakout. And, you know, then there was endless diarrhea, endless replacement of salts and fluids and things like that, nausea, all of these kinds of things kicked in. So, yeah, it was quite normal, really, for people to be up on 50, 60 tablets a day of various kinds.
1: Wow. So when those retroviral drugs came in, you know, we're saying 30 years ago, so 1996, how much of a change did you see in, well, people's prognosis and I guess the medications they were taking?
0: Well, when the new class was established as the base protocol, it was fairly rapid that people's health got better because their immune systems came back so they could go off a lot of other drugs as well. The change was rapid in some people and they literally bloomed again. It was like spring. We had, you know, skeletons turn into cherubs again quite regularly. These drugs didn't. The initial ones probably didn't work for everyone. You know, there were still people who had either resistance or had just couldn't cope with the drugs, because a lot of the response to a drug does really come down to your genetic constitution. You know, we all know someone who smokes cigarettes until they're 95 and is still smoking them, but then other people who've not managed so well. So you can't discount what genetics do to someone's response to drugs and even to a disease. So there were people who failed still, but the majority probably were healthy, came back and were healthy.
1: Yeah. And I mean, how important was hope in the community at the same time? I mean, there were so many people really facing a terrible ending. You know, was it easy or, I mean, was it difficult to have hope? How much did you see?
0: I always tried to instill hope in people just because I didn't have proof, but I just had this feeling that something was coming, and I tried to tell people, you know, you need to just sit back a bit for a couple of years and maybe not go out as much, maybe not push yourself as hard and just really take care of yourself, because in a couple of years something will definitely happen that will, you know, make your life a lot easier. And some people definitely did not do that and just kept on going to parties, doing whatever they were doing, and some of them sunk. But in terms of finding hope, there was always a sense of humour, which I've kind of mentioned, but it really did keep people buoyant that they were able to kind of not so much laugh at it, but laugh alongside it, really, I think.
1: As a pharmacist, I don't know how, you know, much insight you would have had into what the big drug companies were doing. But, you know, was there a kind of frenzied work going on to try to develop the drugs that were going to help people, help save people's lives?
0: It gathered momentum, I would say, like, because the initial drugs that were given for HIV were actually designed and marketed in the early 60s. As anti-cancer drugs, which they failed at. They were then, when HIV happened, I think someone sat in a lab with a petri dish and the virus and just bucketed substances onto the virus to see what happened. So the initial drugs were effective, but they bred resistance very quickly to them, so they only gave like a year or 18 months of effectiveness. I think it did start to, yes, it definitely did start to gather momentum, because I think, you know, in a way my character Chris says this, that the drug companies knew they were going to make a mozza of money out of it. So they definitely, once it became in sight that they could change it from a death sentence to a chronic manageable condition, the stakes got a lot higher.
1: Greg Johnston's book is For a Moment More. You note in your epilogue, Greg, that the emergence of COVID-19 got you thinking again about those years. What thoughts did that inspire?
0: Well, it was quite an odd thing, really, to start hearing these words again, like zero convert.

0: testing and testing positive and viral loads. These words kind of came washing back at me and really set some death charges off, really. And then seeing the images of doctors wrapped up in plastic so before they could go near a patient, again, was quite re-stimulating in an odd way. And it just started me thinking about HIV again in a way that I probably hadn't thought about it for a long while. And I also realised that there was now generations below me who had nothing to do with this. And I remember speaking to a friend who was probably about 35 at the time, and he just said, "I know nothing of this,"
1: oh,
0: which
1: wow.
0: which was a real point of stimulation for me, because I just kind of thought, this can't be forgotten. This has to be kind of looked back at and recorded again.
1: It's so interesting. And so, I mean, I know we were saying, you know, it did hit a lot of
2: yes,
1: gay
2: I
1: men.
2: Am.
1: I would have thought in the gay community it may have, you know, been stories about it passed on, and those stories about people that were lost, but not as much as you might expect.
0: I think what possibly happened was, because it was so awful for quite a number of years, that once the effective treatment came in, I think people just did not want to talk about it anymore, which was kind of fair enough, really, because it had consumed so many people's lives. And people who had who were very sick and had retired, you know, got their superannuation, were on possibly on disability support pensions, all of a sudden were well again and kind of had to go back to work. So they had to start kind of planning this next part of their life. So I think, that's part of what I started writing it for, because I a lot of what's been written about it, it was written at the time when it was actually all unfolding. Then there doesn't seem to be very much, and I thought it was time to go back and look at it again through a retrospective lens.
1: I don't know if you are still based in the Oxford Street area.
0: No, I retired.
1: You know, wondering what's left physically, if there are memorial signs, ways that the community actually remembers.
0: Well, there's a new cultural centre called Qtopia Sydney, which has opened up a couple of years ago, which is developing exhibitions within the old police building that's near the courthouses. So they've got some really amazing kind of just exhibitions of, like, there's a room from 17 South, which was the hospital at St. Vincent's. So they've got a lot of things like that, which I think will keep people engaged, keep people thinking about it. So there are memorials like that. There's no public memorial on the street that I'm aware of.
1: How much did what happened during that era change the kind of culture and the feel of somewhere like Oxford Street?
0: I think it actually ironically made it more alive, because I think people really bandied together. I think activism that was around HIV really had this knock-on effect of, really, once HIV was under control, the activism just kept going to really claim back a lot more liberty that people were denied. And that probably culminated in something like the marriage equality thing of a few years ago. But it changed that, definitely. But I think Oxford Street now is quite different to how it was then. And I think there's a number of reasons why it's maybe not necessary to have a ghetto anymore. You know, the realtors all put the rents up, so a lot of the kind of quirky businesses were forced out of the area. And I guess now you've got things like social media and places like that to meet people. Mm. So even the bars and the clubs are not necessary in the way that they were back then.
1: Yeah. Greg, thank you so much for coming into our nightlife studio tonight to talk to us about your book, For a Moment More.
0: Oh, thank you. It's been lovely to have another chat about it.
1: That is Greg Johnston, Nightlifers, and you are here with us on ABC Radio right across Australia. Now, I want you to get your thinking caps on. I wonder if you come from one state, you've moved to another state, have you noticed differences, not just in what people say, but in actual the character of people who come from different Australian states? I want to talk about that in a moment.
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1: Hello, nightlifers. If you're just joining us after coverage of the AFL this evening, it is lovely to have your company. Lovely for me to be back with you after a couple of weeks off. And a big thanks to Libby Gore for filling in as well. What have we got coming up for you tonight? Well, our writer next hour is going to be Charlotte McConaghy. Her book is called Wild Dark Shore. It's actually been huge in the United States. She got picked up by Reese Witherspoon and her book club. That's made an enormous difference. So we will meet Charlotte next hour. Bern Young's going to join you to tell you what's been making news this week in on the Gold Coast. There's a mighty challenge coming your way. All sorts of things that will be happening for you. So I'd very much love you to stick around here on Nightlife. The phone number, 1300 800 222 or the SMS 0467 922 702.
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1: Well, tonight I want to know, do Australian states and territories and their inhabitants have a distinct identity? We've all heard the stereotypes, the woke latte-sipping sports-mad Melburnians, the laid-back, more conservative residents of the Sunshine State, maybe the more sophisticated South Australians, like me. I don't know. Do they stack up, or is there more? Is it more perception than truth? I want to hear from you about whether you think your state has a character. Tell me what you think that is. If you're from New South Wales or Western Australia, what do you think creates that character? If you've moved around from different states, is there a difference in attitude or in values, things you might get away with saying or not get away with saying? I'd love to hear some of your ideas about this. Well, a lot of the differences in our state identities have their roots in our pre-Federation colonies. Emeritus Professor of Politics at La Trobe University, Judith Brett, has examined how each jurisdiction has positioned itself over time from Federation right through to COVID times, when it really seemed like it was every state for themselves. Judith is with me now. Hello, Judith. Thanks for joining us.
5: Hello.
1: Now, you live in Melbourne. Have you got a sense of the Melbourne Victorian character? Is there such?
5: Yes, look, I think, I mean, I'm interested in politics and in differences in political culture. And, you know, Victoria sometimes gets called like the Republic of the South. I mean, Victoria coming out of the 19th century had a very strong, what we could call sort of social liberal culture, a strong progressive liberalism. And I think that's still, we can still see some evidence of that. The contrast in particular with Sydney, which was a free trade state, there was a trade was one of the policy issues of the time. There was a lot of difference over it. And Victoria went for protection. It did that so it could create jobs for the people who'd come out with the gold rush. When the gold ran out, they had to have something for them to do. So they set up protected manufacturing industries. Sydney, the New South Wales economy was different. It was more of a pastoral economy. It was more focused on exporting to the world, and it believed in free trade and a less protective role for the government. And I think we can see that way that's played out to some extent in the politics of the Liberal Party, where when we had Liberal Victorian prime ministers like Menzies and Fraser, the party was more moderate, more left, you might say, compared with when essentially the power in the party shifted to Sydney and we got a more market-oriented, smaller government approach.
1: Isn't that interesting that what influences from more than 100 years ago can still be playing out in our political parties and are kind of passed down? I mean, we talk about the DNA of political movements, don't we? And I guess there's an example.
5: Yeah. And I think too, you know, you can see in the edginess that Western Australia has about whether it gets its fair deal in the Federation. West Australia was probably the colony that was most reluctant about coming into the Federation. And, you know, it's a long way away. It looks to the Indian Ocean. And it had a secessionist movement in the 1930s where a lot of people signed a huge petition saying they didn't want to be part of Australia anymore. And I think we can still see some of that in West Australia's sort of edginess. It's hanging on to its, you know, mining royalties and, you know, and its economy is different. You know, mining's so important there. Mining's not particularly important in Victoria.
1: Now, nightlifers, do you have thoughts about your state and whether your state has a character that has perhaps been passed down as part of the particular history of your state, maybe your territory? I would love to have some of your thoughts on this. 1-300-800-222 or 0467-922-702. Now, Judith, I was born in South Australia, and I mean, I'm not sure whether it's still there, because I think that there's very clear evidence of South Australia being settled as a religious paradise of dissent, as somewhere that was set up to be a free colony, that South Australia clearly pushed some very, very progressive policies early in its history. I think some of, for example, the Indigenous rights that were present in South Australia ended up being taken away when Federation happened. Do you think South Australia still carries that kind of progressive ideals that they had back then?
5: Yes, and it was the first state to give, or colony to give, the vote to women too. The other thing is that South Australia has no convicts settling there at all, unlike all the other colonies, and it had a lot fewer Catholics. So it was very much a sort of a Protestant state. And the other thing is, like, the very distinctive German Barossa Valley settlements, which still have some, you know, have a presence still in contemporary South Australia. So there's ways in which that 19th century history is still there, I think, in the state's identities.
1: Yeah, do you think you see evidence of it today, though, in policies and other things that happen in South Australia, Judith, from an outsider? Well, would you say you can still see that?
5: Well, I mean, South Australia, you know, as you say, like, it had first votes for women. Mm-hmm. Somebody like Don Dunstan was very progressive over gay rights. So I think you can see that now. You know, I have to say I don't follow South Australian politics super closely, being a Victorian.
1: Fair enough.
5: But, you know, I see it as being more like Victoria, I guess, than Victoria is like New South Wales. I mean, in the other state where you clearly have a sense, I think, when you visit it, of the 19th century and its impact is Tasmania, which has stayed being quite poor, which had a very high proportion of convicts amongst its early settlers, and it's got a lot high proportion of convicts' descendants, has had a much, much less inward immigration from the rest of the world than the other than the mainland states have. In fact, people have tended to leave Tasmania to get jobs on the mainland, so it didn't get as much of the post-war migration as, for example, and get transformed in the way that certainly the cities of Melbourne and Sydney and to some extent Adelaide did.
1: Judith Brett is with me. Judith's a political historian and emeritus professor of politics at La Trobe University. On the SMS, Amanda says, I was just thinking about this very thing today. I've just spent a couple of weeks in South Australia, Adelaide and down to Port Lincoln on the Eyre Peninsula. South Australians are lovely. The streets are clean. They're calmer and more law-abiding and patient. In Newcastle, people won't always stop for you as a pedestrian and you have to walk looking at the ground to avoid the broken glass. It is warmer here, though, says Amanda, so I won't be moving, even though she had such a good experience. That's very interesting. Calmer and more law-abiding. I wonder if any of you have other observations about different states, different parts of Australia, whether you think there is a different character, a different way that people behave and how that might link back to the state's identity and to the state's history. So, Judith, do you think in the aftermath of COVID there's been a kind of re-emergence of state identity? Because there was a sense, wasn't there, that we were kind of pitted against each other for a while there?
5: Well, I didn't feel we were pitted against each other so much as feeling we were just stuck in our states. You know, we were aware. I mean, because I guess two things. First one was that the response to COVID was very much being managed by the premiers, and they were having an effect on our day-to-day life in the way I think we don't, you know, very often think, you know, in the, like now of that being the case. And certainly in Victoria, state borders were shut, so you were very aware, I think, of state differences. I mean, one other thing I think that's interesting is the question of when, like at Federation, people thought of themselves as New South Welshmen or Victorians or whatever more than they thought of themselves as Australians. And so I think the Second World War is when that shifted, when people started, you know, because the country was being attacked, we were fighting a war on our own, you know, very close to our own shores, when people started to really shift their attention to the sense of the federal government being the key government rather than the state government being the key government that, that shaped their lives.
1: So if we come back to the handling of COVID, if we even go back, as you say, the pre-Federation era, how different were the six colonies that existed prior to 1901?
5: Oh, look, I think that it was odd. I mean, there was a great deal of cultural uniformity. You know, people would say you could go to Brisbane or Sydney and Melbourne, people would be wearing the same sorts of clothes. People were descended from British, the majority of people were descended from British settlers. Most people spoke English. The parliaments that were set up in the colonies were all based on the British Parliament. You know, they were two chambers. Manhood suffrage was there very early on in the colonies. So there was a great deal of similarity. People, the weather was very different, obviously, you know, in Queensland from Tasmania, people would still be likely to be wearing similar types of clothes. So I think it was the similarities were greater than the differences.
1: Judith Brett is with me. So in terms of economies, you mentioned Tasmania is still poor. It was poor at the time, was it?
5: Yes, yes. I mean, it didn't have a lot of mining. It didn't have a big hinterland. It didn't have the big landmass. New South Wales and Victoria to some extent, like the 19th century, after the gold ran out, it was wool that was making the wealth for the country. And so it was the states that had big areas for pastoral industries, for sheep to be grazing on, basically. And Tasmania didn't have that. So, and it hasn't, it didn't have much go into the 20th century. I mean, it just doesn't have the resources. It doesn't have the land mass. So it doesn't have the tax, it doesn't have the population. It doesn't have the tax base. It doesn't have a huge amount of, it didn't industrialise in the way Sydney and, you know, the other states did. I mean, say if we think of South Australia with Holden, when Elizabeth was built and there was that massive industrialisation in the period after the war, Tasmania didn't have any of that.
1: So what about the other economies? Who was, you know, doing well and who was struggling? Were any of the other states poorer?
5: West Australia was poor until the mining boom, really, from the 1960s onwards, and then the discovery, you know, of iron ore. So West Australia is now a wealthy state, but it wasn't for much of the 20th century. And so one of the, you know, sort of things that happens with the Australian tax system is that there's various mechanisms to distribute money to the poorer states. Through the grant system, so that Australia doesn't develop areas which are much poorer than other areas. You know, there's an attempt to make it so that Australian citizens, wherever they live, will have access to the same quality of services that are provided by their governments. Because we have to remember it's the state governments that provide many of the services that we rely on a day-to-day level. You know, hospitals, schools, police, roads, for example.

0: trains.
1: Yeah. Does it make sense that there will be a significant difference that given that we have all of these different state governments, which in a sense are kind of more face to face with us in our lives?
0: Yes, but they, what I'm trying to say is that there's systems whereby they get equally, there's some attempts to equalise the funding that they get so that if Tasmania's got a much smaller tax base, it gets, its government gets topped up by the federal government, you know, by the Grants Commission with, from taxes that are raised in the populous states like New South Wales and Victoria. So there's a sort of a democratic equalisation that goes on, if you like.
1: Mitch,
0: doesn't fix up the weather.
1: Mitch says New South Wales is the land of rules and regulations. It seems as if we pay through the teeth whichever way you go. Oh, do you reckon that's more so in New South Wales than any other state, Judith? I don't know how much perspective.
0: I don't have a view on that. I don't know. I mean, I think you'd find Victorians and West Australians. I mean, I think there's rules and regulations pretty well everywhere nowadays.
1: Yeah, I don't reckon there'll be many of us who reckon we're not being charged through the teeth nearly every time we step out of the house either. Now, Tom just says, I'm from New South Wales. Sometimes I wish we had a simpler name for the state. What were alternative name options in the history of New South Wales? I don't know if this is something you know if it was ever canvassed, Judith.
0: I don't know, actually. I mean, the eastern part of Australia was called New Holland at some point, but I think it was called New South Wales pretty early on. So I'm not sure about that. That's an interesting question.
1: I know when I was in South Australia back in the 90s at some point, there was a proposal that South Australia should be renamed Felicia because it was a state of happiness. I don't think that was taken seriously by too many people. But yes, Tom, I wonder what a good alternative name for New South Wales might have been. Yeah. So during the COVID pandemic, the state you lived in kind of determined, you know, whether you had a good or a bad time. People in Victoria had an absolutely appalling time. People in WA, I guess some of them were kind of going, you know, what pandemic? What do you think the lasting impact is of those different pandemic experiences state by state? Or do you think they've kind of washed through the system?
0: Well, I think it probably depended, and I imagine it has washed through the system in Western Australia and to some extent in South Australia. I think in Victoria there's still quite a long tail. There's people, you know, who children who were unable to go to school for a couple of years or had very interrupted schooling. The pressure that put on families, there was a lot of school refusing coming out of that time. So I think in Victoria, certainly my sense is that there's still, it's, I mean, I didn't have a particularly bad time during it, but I did, you know, my children had left home. I live quite close to family, you know, was a bit restrictive, but I think it was actually extremely difficult for a very large numbers of Victorians, particularly those who had school-aged children. And I think there's a legacy of that, and in a certain sort of resentment that there is, I think, coming out towards the Labor government, but also in some of the sort of difficulties that kids are having in school, you know, having missed those, having had 2 years of very interrupted schooling.
1: Judith Brett is with me. Judith's a political historian and emeritus professor of politics at La Trobe University. Now, Robin says the news media news influence has been more state-oriented, which generates a competition between the states. I mean, we're not getting as much local state-based news as we used to, are we, Judith? I wonder if that is changing a little bit.
0: Yeah, I think that's true. But we also don't get as much news about the other states. Because, well, partly because we're getting a lot less, you know, what they call the legacy media is not of the quality that it once was in terms of the coverage that there once was. Because I think that was another thing that gave distinctiveness to states, but also to regional towns. They had their own newspapers. They had their own local radio stations. So I think now with people picking up news online in bits and pieces and social media. Social media doesn't have the same sort of geographic base that the old radio stations, even the television stations, used to be state-based, and the newspapers were. So I think that's probably weakening our sense of state identification.
1: Jason from Brisbane says, yes, I've lived in Tasmania and the locals are quite inward, especially if they find out that you are from the mainland, says Jason. Now, we've also got, who's this, Ian from Mount Gravatt in Queensland. As a Queenslander, we had Joe, not limited to that, but then we had Joe for PM. I mean, Queensland sometimes feels like it is producing certain political phenomena that don't occur or don't originate in the rest of the country. What would you put that down to?
0: Well, Queensland was much later in funding secondary school education in the private in the public secondary school education. So for it's not the case now, but in earlier generations, Queenslanders tended to be less well educated. Fewer of them had finished school than in the other states. The other thing that's different in Queensland has got more big regional towns. So more in say in New South Wales and Victoria and in South Australia and Western Australia, essentially the great bulk of the population is in the capital cities. Queensland, that there's not as proportionately, Brisbane doesn't have as much of the Queensland population. So you've got a lot more people in regional towns, which are and closer to sort of rural agricultural interests, and you've also got quite a lot of mining towns.
1: Now, we haven't mentioned the Northern Territory. What can we say about them, Judith?
0: Well, the Northern Territory hasn't got that many people in it. The Northern Territory has only really relatively recently, in terms of our history, had a degree of self-government. I mean, the Northern Territory is essentially, it's not a sovereign polity in the way. It actually has been given some, it belongs to the Commonwealth, if you like. It's part of, and they gave them some self-government in the same way as they did with the ACT. And the Northern Territory, you know, has Darwin and it has Alice Springs. The climate and it's very different. It's got a very big Indigenous population. So it's really quite distinctive in that sense, I think.
1: I mean, you do get the sense, though, that Territorians, well, they call themselves that, that because the weather and the isolation is, I mean, I don't know if it feels for a Territorian more isolated than being in Western Australia, that there is a very strong sense of rugged individualism and, you know, putting up with the weather and the crocs and this sense that that's where the real stuff's going on. I don't know, what do you think?
0: Well, I don't know whether it's where the real stuff is, but it's certainly the monsoon season, that you know, and the build-up is obviously very different from anything that gets experienced in the you know bottom half of the continent. And as I said, the population is reasonably small, and it's also quite it's not that settled. People often go there; they may work for 5 years, 10 years, and then they'll move. I mean, I think that's one difference from Tasmania, that a lot of Tasmanians have quite deep generational roots in Tasmania. And I don't think that's the case amongst the non-Indigenous population of the Northern Territory. Very different for the Indigenous population because obviously they've been there for multiple generations.
1: All right. Now, Rosemary's let us know that Captain Cook initially wrote New Wales in his private ship journal before he changed it to New South Wales. So I don't know if New Wales is better. I think New South Wales might be better. I don't know. And Andy reckons, I always thought that if Australia becomes a republic, Queensland should be renamed Carpentaria. I guess that could work.
0: Yeah. Yes.
1: Judith, any final observations before we let you go?
0: I do think that they're interesting questions, actually. But I guess the other thing is too, you know, people move around a lot more now. So I think, you know, travels, particularly since inland car travel opened up, and you know, people going to Queensland. It's certainly in the second half of the 20th century, I think we all have a much better sense of certainly the physical geography and the climate of the different states.
1: So perhaps we all know each other better than we did, well, certainly around the time of Federation.
0: And, yes, much more.
1: Yeah. Judith, thank you so much for chewing the fat with us on this one tonight. It's been great to have you on.
0: Okay, thanks for having me.
1: There's Judith Brett. Judith's a political historian and emeritus professor of politics at La Trobe University. If you were going to rename your state or territory, have you got any ideas what might be a good name? Someone's just mentioning, actually, we didn't really talk about the ACT. It tends to be more highly educated. Median income is higher. There are many more politically aware people there because many are employed in government. It's interesting. Someone says you could fit the entire British Isles into New South Wales several times. Oh, it could be New South Wales, New Scotland, New Cornwall, New England. Yeah, exactly so. Here's a bit of Dragon for you, if still in love with you.

0: Dragons still in love. Well, Nightlife is, you know, we were talking about whether you hear that much news from the other states, but as a national show, we like to keep in contact with all of the country. Bern Young will tell us what's been happening on the Gold Coast later next hour.
1: ABC News with Andrew Kaloupas. Trade Minister Don Farrell says the Prime Minister is yet to speak with Donald Trump about the United States' new tariffs on Australian exports. The Trump administration's 12.5% tariff on imports from 60 countries are now in effect, with the US saying it's over concerns about forced labour and slavery. Senator Farrell says Australia won't be imposing retaliatory tariffs, and the government is now focused on convincing the US that it's made the wrong decision.
2: I'm sure that in the discussions that the Prime Minister has in the future with the President, this will be one of the issues that are discussed by them. We do raise these sorts of issues at the most senior level. The Prime Minister has done that overnight with the United Kingdom.
1: Labor's National Conference has endorsed a push to allow telehealth consultations for voluntary assisted dying. Here's National Affairs correspondent Jane Norman.
3: Most debates at the National Conference in Adelaide have been settled behind closed doors, but today there was a rare disagreement on the floor over a push to change federal laws allowing the use of end-of-life care via telehealth. The motion ultimately passed, but only on the condition that MPs are given a conscience vote if and when the issue is debated in Parliament. A much-anticipated argument on gambling was resolved in a last-minute deal, which strengthened Labor's position in its national policy platform. The three-day conference wraps up tomorrow, with debate on Middle East policy set to dominate. Jane Norman, ABC News, Adelaide.
1: Domestic violence advocates say women are finding hope and safety, even as communities mourn the death of Yana Armstrong. Up to 1,000 people have attended a candlelight vigil in Toowoomba in Queensland to honour the 30-year-old mother. Her former partner has been charged with murder and arson and remains before the courts. Chief Executive of domestic violence charity Proteus Place, Amanda Dalton, says progress is being made.
4: Every single day, women are escaping violence. Children are sleeping safely. Families are rebuilding lives. Women who once believed they had no future are finding hope again. Those stories rarely make the news. They're protected by privacy, by safety, and by dignity. But they're real and they matter.
1: South Australian police say an internal investigation into the death of a 23-year-old Aboriginal man in custody will be treated with the utmost importance. Rachel Merritt with more.
5: Police were called to West Terrace about 4:15 yesterday afternoon after reports a person was damaging vehicles and fighting with another male. Police say they found a 23-year-old man armed with a piece of wood, which he dropped before police moved to arrest him and a struggle broke out. After he was handcuffed, police say he fell unresponsive and despite CPR being performed, he died at the scene. Police say the physical struggle lasted a matter of minutes. Police say the man's family, who live on the remote APY lands, has been notified of his death.
1: Hundreds of people in southwest France have been evacuated by boat to escape a fast-moving wildfire. More than 87 square kilometres have been burned by the blaze that has been raging since Wednesday near the tourist destination of Cap Ferret on the Atlantic coast. This resident says she's heartbroken that the fire is ravaging her hometown.
6: I feel really bad when I see my town destroyed like this. It breaks my heart. It's such a pleasant place to live, so seeing it go up in smoke is just so sad. But I hope with all the firefighters we have, they'll help us get things back on track and we'll be able to reclaim the town.
1: To sport and in the NRL, a depleted South Sydney has moved up to sixth on the table after a 28-26 victory over the Melbourne Storm. With the details, Brett Sprigg.
7: South Sydney scored the first 8 points of the game and Melbourne didn't touch the ball in the first 5 minutes in a contest with four lead changes. In the 75th minute, Ashton Ward's Harbour Bridge pass put Campbell Graham over for his second try, which was the difference in the end, and it wasn't made much easier with a hamstring injury to Melbourne captain Harry Grant. Earlier in Newcastle, a Daly Cherry Evans field goal was the difference in the Roosters' 23-22 win over the Knights. It comes at a further cost for the Knights with a Dylan Lucas ankle injury and a knee issue for halfback Dylan Brown. Brett Sprigg, ABC Sport, Sydney.
1: And Geelong has recorded a crucial 20-point win over Melbourne to stay in the hunt for the AFL Finals, 18-9, 117 to 14-13, 97. And in the Perth Derby, Fremantle has handed West Coast a 70-point drubbing, 16-16, 112 to 6-6, 42.
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Hello, nightlifers. Welcome to the second hour of the show on this Friday night. It is so nice to be back with you. You want to meet tonight's writer, Charlotte McConaghy, in just a moment. Charlotte's book, Wild Dark Shore, recently won the Australian Book Industry Award for the Year for Best Literary Novel. She's been garnering a huge amount of overseas success, particularly in the United States, thanks to Reese Witherspoon. Her book's going to take you to a lonely Antarctic island. Some of you might have read Wild Dark Shore. You can tell me what you think. A bit later this hour, Bern Young will be here to tell you what's been making news on the Gold Coast. She has one of those stories for you. You know, every so often in a radio producer or a radio presenter's life, you come across those stories that just unfurl like a pirate's treasure map, lead you to places you couldn't have imagined, and you're telling everybody about this story that you've heard. Now, this story Bern's going to tell you, it involves a single dad and his daughter, a woman who couldn't walk away from a painting, and Bill Clinton in a blue dress. I kid you not. So make sure you're here for that later this hour. There'll be a mighty challenge. Andrew Romano will take a look at those new tariffs that you will have been hearing about that the US has imposed on, well, not just Australia, but scores of its trading partners. And I wonder if you remember Belle Chellingworth, our garbologist, telling us a few months ago about some awards designed to recognise the best and the worst of packaging in Australia. Belle's going to talk you through the winners and the losers of the Unpack It Awards when she joins us later tonight here on Nightlife.

0: Well, the book we're going to talk about in The Writers Tonight has recently been announced as the winner of the literary novel category at the Australian Book Industry Awards. It's called Wild Dark Shore. It takes readers to an imaginary Antarctic island called Shearwater, where a woman washes up on the shore after a boat accident and stumbles into something of an apocalyptic situation. All radio communications have been cut. The family who live there and who have saved her, a man and his three children, are in the process of preparing to evacuate the island and take with them just a fraction of the precious seeds that are being stored in the island's special seed bank as rising sea levels flood its vault. The woman, Rowan, doesn't reveal the true reason she was headed for the island in the first place. Wild Dark Shore covers a lot of themes. There's climate change, decisions around having children, about protecting them. The author of Wild Dark Shore, Charlotte McConaghy, joins me now on The Writers. Hi, Charlotte. Welcome. Congratulations on this award.
1: Hello. Thank you so much. Thanks for having me.
0: Well, you've had a lot of success internationally, right? I think you made it to the New York Times bestseller list. You were a pick in Reese Witherspoon's book club. How much does having Reese Witherspoon like your book really help out?
1: It does help a lot. Yeah, it's the American market is huge. So that's the place that you want to crack if you want to actually be working as a full-time novelist, I think. Mm. It's quite tricky to do that just in Australia. So it's been incredibly helpful for me to have that big support over there. You know, I think particularly also for me, this book, as you sort of mentioned in your amazing introduction about it, it does cover big themes of climate change and sort of natural disaster. And so I think sometimes those themes can really put people off, particularly, I would say, the sort of American public. So, you know, having a Reese Witherspoon stamp on the book just encourages people to look beyond that and to kind of recognise that maybe this will just be, you know, a good cracking story.
0: Yeah, which it absolutely is. So how do you get in front of Reese Witherspoon? I mean, are your publicists and the publisher, you know, is that a massive competition to try to get Reese to read your book?
1: Yeah, so it's all a bit mysterious how these book clubs work and how they pick their books, but the publishers will, it has nothing to do with me, firstly, but the publishers will send copies to her scouts. Her scouts read an enormous amount of books each year, and then they sort of select the ones that they think are appropriate for her book club or that she'll like, and they pass them on up to her. And now I had the the insider information that in the past with my first two novels, they had made their way to the scouts and the scouts had really enjoyed them, but they'd ultimately decided they were too dark for Reese's book club. So I had just completely written it off. And then I woke up one day to an email from Reese in my inbox saying how much she loved it. She'd read it overnight and couldn't stop reading it. And yeah, they wanted to choose it for their November, which was kind of wonderful as well because it had come out in March. So it had already had

0: It's always tricky for me to work out where the idea came from because it was so many little pieces of things that made their way into this complex idea. Ultimately, I think it sort of boils down to the fact that I was at a point in my life where I was starting to want to have children. I wanted to have a family of my own. I'd always wanted to have children, but it was the time. And so I was, my work had already been about exploring our connection to the natural world and how that changes because of what's happening to the natural world and the wilderness both beyond us and within us. And, that, you know, so I knew that that would be a part of it in some way. And so it felt like a natural progression for me to be exploring or questioning, okay, so what does it actually mean for us to be bringing children into this world? How do we teach them about what's happening? What are our responsibilities to them? How do we teach them about love and impermanence and loss in a way that we sort of have never had to teach the next generation? How do we teach them to be more courageous than we will ever have to be and to survive more than we will ever have to survive? These were the big sort of questions that I was pondering in my own sort of parenthood journey. And so it was natural that they made their way into this book. I think, you know, each of my three novels explores this natural world in a different way through a different emotional lens. The Migrations was sadness about species loss. Once There Were Wolves was rage about the harm that we're doing to each other and to the natural world. This book was about fear. Specifically the fear of raising children in a time of ecological crisis and how we keep them safe, but also how we don't just leave them with a wasteland, how we can, you know, somehow figure out a way to leave them with something that is rich and beautiful and vibrant.
1: Charlotte McConaghy is my guest. She's the author of Wild Dark Shore, which, as you're hearing, has been in Reese Witherspoon's book club, and also recently picked up the prize for literary fiction at the Australian Book Industry Award. So you travelled to Macquarie Island, effectively the island on which Shearwater Island in the book is based, in the Southern Ocean, about halfway between Tassie and Antarctica. Tell us just about visiting this island. I mean, first, really about the logistical challenges of even going to visit.
0: Yeah, well, it's tricky to get down there. I actually did not think I would be going there. It was COVID time, you know, nobody was going anywhere. I had been writing this book for a while. I'd been thinking about it, planning it, researching it for a while, at the same time having my children. I was just so stuck. I was writing, rewriting, you know, really struggling to kind of, just figure out what this story was, whose story it was, how to bring it to life in any sort of meaningful way. I was writing it from different points of view. I was trying different sort of stylistic choices. Three families living in this lighthouse, which was a completely different book from the one it became. And me sort of realizing that this, you know, while it was fun to have this many characters in this lighthouse, it was just cluttered and noisy. And actually what the book needed to be was quiet. And so kind of terrified to strip away all of that and be left with what I had, which were these five characters and no real way to connect with this place. So I just sort of reached the point where I knew I had to try and go there. I had to try, at least, fully expecting to be told there was no way in the world I could bring a baby on this adventure voyage. But they said, yes, let's give it a go. We've never done it before. Bring him along. We'll see. It'll be an experiment.
1: There's only one boat that
0: there's
1: goes
0: one
1: a
0: boat.
1: Year, right?
0: Yeah, there's one boat and it goes at the end of the year. I think they do two. It's the same boat. They do two trips at Christmas time. And, yeah, they'd never taken a baby, never taken an infant. We had to sort of figure out how to get, you know, high chairs and things onto the boat and all that sort of logistical stuff. But it turned into the most wonderful journey. It was just a life-changing experience into this extraordinarily remote, isolated, and yet utterly beautiful and alive place in the world. This island is –

0: It is so bursting with wildlife. You just sort of, it takes your breath away. I remember stepping onto the black sand beach and looking up at these kind of really dramatic mist-shrouded cliffs, and there were king penguins, royal penguins, gentoo penguins all around my feet. They waddle over to say hello. There are huge elephant seals just flopping around. Some of the tiny wieners flop over to chew people's boots. And then there's massive sort of, you know, adolescent ones practicing their fighting in the water nearby. And it's just like there's albatross in the air, giant petrels kind of landing on the water right near you. It feels very otherworldly. And I did not have any understanding that there were places like this still left in the world where the animals were so unafraid of humans, because they'd just been so removed from us for so long. But the crazy thing is that this island nearly did not survive. It certainly nearly didn't survive in the way that it is now, because it was because it's so rich in wildlife, it was a target for oil exploitation during the 1800s. And so the sealers and the whalers went down in droves and just absolutely decimated this island. They brought rabbits, they brought rats, they brought all kinds of things that ate the vegetation. You know, at one point it was completely sort of devoid of this incredible life, and it's only due to extraordinary efforts from the conservation team that have brought this island back. But anyway, I remember this moment of standing on this beach, and I had brought all this pressure with me, all this stress, all this anxiety, because I knew that this brief, tiny brief moment in time would be my only chance to get this book right. Mm. And if this trip could not make it happen, I would have to probably give up on the book. And, you know, I knew that there was something deep in me that wanted to tell this story. There was something about it that was important for me to really pursue. So looked around at this kind of unbelievable place and noticed that there were these big rusting metal barrels sitting on the beach, and had this deep sense that there was something not right about these barrels. They had a bad vibe about them, and they'd
1: been what left over from the oil trade, basically.
0: That's right. Mm. Yeah, they were there from the time when these guys went down and were stuffing the penguins into them alive and squeezing their oils out by the thousands, by the millions, probably. It's horrific. It's so grim. And I think the way that bloodshed hangs in the air in this island, it feels incredibly haunted. And I am not someone who believes in any that sort of mysticism, but I had this incredibly deep sense that this is a haunted place. And suddenly everything kind of, all my doubts fell away. I knew exactly what the book was and how it should feel. I knew that it was going to be a gothic romantic mystery about a family that was haunted by ghosts on an island haunted by ghosts. And having discovered this, I got home from this trip and wrote the draft in a month, 6 weeks. It just poured out of me.
1: And that was after, I understand, you had written the first 25,000 words, what, four times, and ripped them up four times.
0: Yeah. Yep. It was a lot of words going in the toilet.
1: How does it feel to rip up that amount of work? That presumably has taken months.
0: Yeah. I wasn't thinking of it as wasted work or time. It was just part of the process. Mm. You know, it was an exploration, I think, in trying to understand what this needed to be, who these people were, what this world was going to be, how I was going to explore it. And so I think each draft that I sort of attempted and then abandoned was not, yeah, it just was not wasted. It was the only way I could reach the point at which I could write the book.
1: It feels like that might be kind of a luxury, because I imagine some writers are under a lot of pressure to hit deadlines and maybe have to turn in books or drafts they're not entirely happy with. Where's that kind of tension between the expectations the publishers might have and the timeline you get to keep for yourself?
0: Well, I had deadlines. They caused me a huge amount of anxiety and stress. I feel incredible pressure all the time about my deadlines. But the book has to be the most important thing. You cannot turn in something that is subpar, that you feel is not your best work. Like, it's a way to end your career, I really do think. If the publisher wants the book, they'll wait. You know, that's just what has to happen. When you're doing difficult, challenging work, it just takes as long as it takes. And that's not to say I don't work hard to meet my deadlines. Yeah. I do not like missing a deadline, but if it has just been, you know, too much of a challenge to, if you simply cannot get it there in the time, I think also, you know, that it's a I'm in a time in my life where my children have to take priority, and all parents know that feeling where the children have to come first before work. And so it was a time of infants and infant sicknesses home from daycare, and I only work 3 days a week. I'm a mother, full-time mother. So, yeah, it's really cramming in a lot into those 3 short days of the week.
1: I've got Charlotte McConaughey here on Nightlife. You're with Suzanne Hilda on this Friday night. I do just want to hark back to Macquarie Island. There are a couple of other things I picked up. One was that, and you mentioned this in the book, that it is the only place in the world where you can see the Earth's mantle. Can you explain that for us?
0: Yes. Well, I've since had someone reach out to me to tell me that's not true.
1: The internet says it's true.
0: Yeah, I know. That's what I thought too. And it was part of one of the science lectures on this boat that I was on, which had explained it that way. I've been told that it's not true. There's somewhere else in the world. But anyway, yes, I think it's either the one place or it's one of maybe two places in the world.
1: You can still see the Earth's mantle pushing up.
0: And so this island is actually really incredible, because, geologically speaking, because it's rising. It's not sinking. So, you know, I did have difficulty kind of working out how to fit that into a book about rising sea levels and sinking islands, but... As I fictionalized my island, I've made it, it's sheer water, it's not Macquarie, but I guess also what I was trying to say is that even with an island that's being pushed up from the ground up, there will come a time when the seas will outpace it. You know, it will still start to get lower.
1: And the other thing, I think I read in an interview about that experience when you arrived at Macquarie Island, was the sound of it.
0: It was incredible. It was like a wall of sound, because it's really difficult to imagine it, but it's thousands and thousands of seabirds. So it's all the penguins squawking and, you know, making their weird little clicking and strange sounds they make. It's all the sky birds flying around above you and screeching. It's not just the birds either. It's also the seals. It's also the wind. The wind is incredibly powerful. It's the ocean. You know, it feels so peaceful, and yet it's this sort of roar of intensity.
1: Yeah. Now, you don't hit people over the head with climate change in the book, I think, but it's clearly there. It's driving the flooding and the seed vault. It's causing the island to become unlivable. And you know, how important do you think it is? I mean, you were saying about it's something that is you've been thinking a lot about as you're having children. Do you think authors have a responsibility to write about climate change?
0: No, I don't think... I mean, we certainly wouldn't want all of our books to be about climate change. That would be extremely depressing. We need books for a number of different reasons. We need them to be escapism. We need them to be aspirational. We need them to be scary and full of love and whatever they may be. But whatever we are interested in, whatever we enjoy, I think that's where our responsibility lies. So for me, I feel compelled to write about nature and what's happening to nature, because it's something that I just feel deeply passionate about. I feel frightened of it. I feel a sense of dread, and I feel an immense urgency to do something about it, and to also, I suppose, write in a way that compels people to feel that same purpose. it's the only way I know how to tackle this thing. You know, I think one of the things we, one of the things that scientists and conservationists talk about in terms of trying to tackle the enormity of this problem and the saving of the planet, essentially, is because people don't know what to do. Mm. It's really overwhelming. But what they kind of encourage is for people to think about their special skill. So, you know, we, there are things that we can all be doing, but there are also things that you and only you can do with your, you know, you can bring what you love, what you care about, what you're good at, mm. what you're passionate about. You bring those things to the table and you can make a change, make it have an effect in a way that other people can't. And so that's what I, that's how I try to think of this as, you know, my love and calling in life is to tell stories. And so I'm going to try and use that to make a difference.
1: You do reference the Black Summer bushfires of 2019-2020. Rowan, who's this woman who washes up on the island, she's lost a house that she spent years building and she thought that she had fireproofed, you know, she'd built everything to fireproof standards. How much an impact did that summer make on you?
0: Oh, you know, it was a profound impact. It was such an extraordinary time. I think what really, I mean, my dad lives down on the coast on a farm. They had to evacuate. They went, they were in very grave danger. We were driving through the, to leave their house on the way home to Sydney the very same day that the fires raged through the Mogo Zoo. You know, we were there hours before that happened. So it felt very, very present for me that time, as it did for so many of us. I was lucky enough not to lose anything, but so many people lost so much. And I think what really hit me the hardest was the 3 billion animals. Mm. You know, that was just such a staggering number and such an unbearable grief. And the knowledge that this is going to keep happening is what's really scary about
1: it. I mean,
0: it.
1: We are now booked in for another El Nino this summer. So, gosh, fingers crossed we don't see anything like that again.
0: Yeah.
1: But, Charlotte, how then, you know, did you find a way to, because I think that the end of the book, it is hopeful despite, you know, the darkness that kind of hangs over it. How important was it to balance that scary stuff with the hopeful stuff?
0: Well, it's really important for me. I mean, part of why I write about the things that frighten me is to get through them and into a place of courage around it. You know, you write the darkness at the start so that you can write into its opposite. And I hope that that is also the experience of reading it. Hope is sort of a complex thing, I think, to talk about. I think it can too easily become empty rhetoric. Mm. I think hope is important, and if we can allow it to be useful to us, in that it takes us beyond the idea of hope and the idea that somebody else is going to come along and save us, away from that and into purpose.
1: Yeah.
0: The most important thing now is that we feel a sense of purpose, that we feel energized and galvanized. And so that's more where I try to lead in my work. I try to leave you with a sense of, okay, now let's go forward.
1: Yeah. Which I think is very much the sense that we are left with at the end of Wild Dark Shore. You're on Nightlife, Suzanne Hill with you. A very warm welcome to you if you're joining the show after coverage of the AFL on this Friday evening. It is lovely to be back with you. We're just towards the end of a conversation with writer Charlotte McConaghy. She recently won the Australian Book Industry Award in the literary novel category for her book Wild Dark Shore, which has, amongst its other claims to fame, also been included in Reese Witherspoon's book club, and it's had enormous success in the US. Charlotte's been explaining how important that US success is for Australian writers financially. Wild Dark Shore's set on an imaginary Antarctic island called Shearwater. It covers a lot of themes, including climate change. Charlotte, what kind of reactions have you had from readers of Wild Dark Shore?
0: It's actually just been incredible. I mean, completely overwhelming sometimes to see the impact that it's had. A total surprise. I remember, I don't know, you never quite know when you're writing something whether it will work, whether it's going to be remotely enjoyable for anyone. I remember feeling like, I think this is the most boring book I've ever written. This sucks. And they're sending it off. And it's just been I don't even really have words for it. I mean, there are people sending me photos of tattoos that they've got from the book.
1: You're kidding.
0: Yeah. Like lots.
1: Are they getting?
0: They get the animals or they get quotes. So it is, you know, I'm having messages from people who've changed their careers in order to go into some sort of wildlife activism because of the books. It's just like, yeah, I don't, it's truly a beautiful thing actually when people reach out to you and let you know that the thing that you have worked really, really hard on and shed so many tears on and, you know, carried a deep sort of, it's almost like writing about this stuff feels very heavy sometimes. And then you have moments like these where people reach out and tell you that it's meant something to them, that it's changed the way they think about something. And it just feels so worthwhile. It is a lovely thing.
1: Yeah. So what's next for you? Will you continue, do you think, to write about environmental issues and some of those pressing issues for people today? Or?
0: I think so. I mean, I feel like at this point in my life, it feels no less important to me or urgent to me than it did when I started writing Migration. So I don't know how I will step away from it. I'd like to do something that is fresh, though. You know, I don't want to keep repeating the same sort of or keep treading the same ground too closely. But I do think there is still a lot to be mined in this space. And there's, I've seen from the response that there are a lot of people who want to experience wildness through their reading. So I'd like to give that to them in a way that feels fresh and new. Yeah.
1: I mean, I think that sense you create of the island, Shearwater Island, I mean, those descriptions you just gave us of all, you know, all the penguins. I mean, I've got such a visual picture from reading the book about, I mean, I want to go there now too, having listened to you.
0: Oh, it's the best place.
1: Yeah. Oh, look, congratulations again on the award, on Reese's book club and all the other things. Well, I mean, I guess for you, you know, you can win the award, but I'm imagining it's that list, that reader feedback that actually probably means the most to you.
0: It does. It absolutely does. Yeah. The awards are wonderful because they're an acknowledgement of hard work, but it is, it's so much lovelier when you hear from a reader who's loved the book. That's kind of why we do it, isn't it?
1: Charlotte, thanks so much for coming in.
0: Thank you so much for having me.
1: That's Charlotte McConaughey, and her book is Wild Dark Shore.
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1: One person who loved the book was Jessie from Hobart, who says, I loved Wild Dark Shore. I read it very quickly. I've recommended it to a number of people. Thank you very much for your feedback, Jessie. It's great to be back with you, Nightlifers. It's been an interesting week for me, a couple of weeks. I had two flights cancelled in Vanuatu. My husband dropped his wedding ring in the sea while we were snorkelling. I mean, we saw some nice turtles. I hope they're going to enjoy the wedding ring. We were on the side of a volcano that was, we couldn't really see the lava, but my goodness. How many of you have stood on the edge of a volcano? The noise that it made was terrifying. So we did that. But anyway, yes, as I said, we nearly didn't get home when we were, well, we didn't get home when we were meant to. We got home a day late because volcano ash was clouding the airspace. So a bit of an eventful time away from me. I wonder if anything interesting, dramatic, thrilling has been happening to you over the last couple of weeks. If you've got any news to share, let me know on the SMS, or you can just ring in when we do the Mighty Challenge and tell me all about it. Now, you know, Saturday nights, we like to do a music special in our second hour. What we're going to do tomorrow night is we're going to talk with someone called Sonny Palladino. He's the orchestrator and the music director for the musical about Neil Diamond, which is about to open in Melbourne and then Sydney in a few months' time, called A Beautiful Noise. And he's chosen some Neil Diamond songs to play for us, and he's going to talk about how they fit into the musical, tell you a bit about Neil Diamond's life. This song won't be on the list tomorrow night, but I'm going to play it for you to get you in a Neil Diamond kind of mood. It's Cherry Cherry. Then Bern Young's going to join us to tell you what's been making news this week on the Gold Coast.

0: It's Neil Diamond and Sherry Cherry. And if you're a Neil Diamond fan, there'll be a whole hour of Neil Diamond talk and music for you the second hour of the show tomorrow night. If you've got AFL or NRL or whatever it is on your radio and you can't find us, just look for us on the ABC Listen app. Particularly if you're in one of the AFL states and you can't find us, tune in to the ABC Radio Sydney or the ABC Radio Brisbane Listen app. And that should get you straight through to Nightlife, if you so desire.
1: 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No, it's not in, it's on the Gold Coast.
0: Bern Young is here. She is the presenter of Drive on ABC Radio Gold Coast. Hello, Bern. Welcome back.
2: Suzanne, so nice to talk to you. Oh, I haven't been up this late for ages.
0: Only for us, right?
2: Absolutely. That's always right. For you.
0: Oh,
2: can I share
0: Bern,
2: with
0: we?
2: You yes. one of my, like, my career highlight stories, which says something, doesn't it? Because I've been with the ABC for more than 25 years. You know when you just... meet someone, they tell you a story and you think, I wonder if we could find that person. And I spoke to a woman who is an art collector, and she has a local art gallery on the Gold Coast. And she took me into her packing room and showed me this painting that was the first painting she ever bought. And then it led to this whole love of art and becoming a collector. In fact, I'm going to let Terry Liu tell you a little bit of this story, because this is how it all started. You just meet someone. Someone says, you should talk to this woman, Terry Liu. She's really interesting. And then she tells this story.
3: And I saw this painting, which is the first one I ever collected. I had absolutely no money. We were so broke. We had a mortgage, two young kids, and I just couldn't walk away from the painting.
4: Why this, you know, amateur piece of art was the first thing that caught your eye.
3: That is a thing that I cannot explain. The painting spoke to me somehow. I don't know. I think it's the eyes. It's just the way he sat there. I can't explain why I choose art for my collection and for the gallery. It's all in here, in my emotions. Either I like it or I don't. It's very simple.
2: I it's always hard talking about art, Suzanne, isn't it, on the radio?
0: It is. But, what was this picture of, though?
2: So it was a picture of a man. It was done by an amateur, because it was a high school student had painted it. It was part of a high school annual exhibition that the local art gallery, and they still do it. In fact, we now call our art gallery Hodder. It's an absolutely beautiful gallery now, and they still do it every year. They get the best local art students, and they get their own exhibition. I think this could even have been the first year they did it. I'm not sure it's the first year, but certainly very early on in this annual exhibition. And a girl by the name of Tina Ryan is going to a local high school, and she's only 16 years old. She paints this picture of a man. He's actually out of work, and he's holding a newspaper, and he's wearing a suit, and he's sitting on the verge, you know, on the kind of, you know, gutter almost of a street. And he is looking kind of beyond the artist a little bit. And it's a large painting too. I don't know what it would be, like 1.5, not quite 3, but close. Like it's certainly more than 2 meters by 1. And she bought this first painting, and I thought, I've got to find this artist. Now, here's the funny bit, Suzanne. Terry got a few things wrong. We called it a senior's moment later. She told me the name of the artist was Tanya, not Tina. She gave me the wrong school, because I was thinking, why can't I find this person? You know, we're paid to find people, Suzanne. And I could not find her. I was putting out messages on Facebook groups from, you know, sort of past students from this school that I'd been told. And I was in touch with the school, and I was putting out the word across different things. And then I went, you know what? You know, let's just put it on the radio.
0: The good old radio.
2: And so the combination of radio and Facebook, it was a combination of the two. Even with the wrong name and the wrong school, it didn't matter. It still found her in New York.
0: What?
2: Yes. Tina Ryan is an artist in New York. She also has this other weird claim to fame, and this is going to just blow your mind, involving the Epstein files. But let me get to that in a minute. Because the real story for, I think, the Epstein Files is the thing that got the headlines, you know, and I don't know if you saw this story on ABC News, but it was the kind of click, what I'd call the clickable headline. But the real story is one about a teenage girl whose mum had actually left her and her dad. So it's pretty unusual story when mums leave. She was being raised by a single dad. It was pretty tough times. She remembers it. And then when this painting sold, it was this total moment of belief, both for her dad in her, for herself in herself. And she tells this beautiful story of how her dad then took her to every art show he could find, whether it was in Brisbane or on the Gold Coast. And then she told us, because I reunited them. I got Terry to come into the studio. I got Tina on the phone and from New York.
0: Had they actually met back then, or was the sale of the painting done through a third party?
2: Done through a third party.
0: So they never even met.
2: Never met. But Tina had kept a little note that Terry can't even remember writing, saying, "Thank you for letting me buy your painting." Tina still has that note. And then she said this.
5: I'm pretty sure my dad He hung on to the check. I remember him getting money out of his own bank account, but he was so proud that he had that check for a long time.
6: You never cashed it?
5: I don't think he cashed it. And it was probably about 10 years ago I was in his home when I was back visiting on the Gold Coast and stopped in to see him. And I said, "Dad, is this that check from my first painting that was sold?" He said,
6: "Yeah."
5: He said, "Oh, you know."
2: Oh, so it's a beautiful thing.
0: I am tearing up listening to this story.
2: I know. It's so amazing, isn't it? And then, because of course Terry can't believe the money never came out, because it was a huge fracture between her and her husband at the time that she had spent the money in the first place. And on this, you know, amateur art, her husband was very cross with her at the time, ex-husband, I should say, these days. And so the fact that the money never even actually left the account, but they hadn't noticed, is kind of interesting. Terry couldn't believe that. But there were so many facets to this. And then the story took a completely other turn when we realised she is also the artist who did, and I don't know if you've ever heard about this, but an Australian artist got caught up in the Epstein files. Do you know anything about this story?
0: No, I don't, but you're going to tell us, and clearly it is connected with Tina Ryan.
2: Well, it is. So Tina Ryan, who's known as an artist as Patrina Ryan Clyde, is her artistic name, and based in New York and does all sorts of different work. She ended up at the New York Academy of Art. She was doing a master's, and she decided to do some satirical portraits of American presidents. Now, apparently it was quite controversial at the time, because even her teachers were saying, "You can't do this to our American presidents." But she was like, "Well, you know, I'm an Australian and I'm just kind of looking at this through the lens of, you know, a naive Australian, and who are these presidents through the news?" And of course, the infamous blue dress that is associated, of course, with Bill Clinton and his affair. She did a portrait of him in the blue dress. Well, guess who bought that portrait?
0: Jeffrey Epstein.
2: Oh, bought the portrait.
0: Goodness.
2: And then it ends up in the Epstein files. This is Bill Clinton in those depositions being asked about the painting when he's before the Oversight Committee.
7: "We have a painting that seems to be of you, Mr. President, found in one of Jeffrey Epstein's residences, wearing a, I would categorize it as a famous blue dress."
2: And then he says he's never seen the painting before. He didn't sit for the painting. You know, if you want to know anything about it, you'll have to ask the artist. And there's good old, you know, Tina Ryan from the Gold Coast. It was her painting. She never knew it ended up. She knew that he bought it, but she didn't really know who he was. She just knew him as Jeffrey. She didn't even know his surname at the time that he bought the painting. And she never even got any money for that painting, because she sold it on behalf of the school to help raise money for the art school. So it's not even something that...
0: Oh, my goodness.
2: Just an amazing story.
0: But what did she make now of having that unfortunate connection with Jeffrey Epstein?
2: She just said, it just blew her mind. I mean, she just said, who would ever imagine that their work could end up in this entire story? You know, she just found it mind-blowing. For her, it was just as much a shock for her as anyone else when it ended up in the Epstein files, because she did know that A. Jeffrey had bought that painting, but she had never known anything about him. And she said the weird thing was when he did come into the gallery, when he came to buy that painting, or his people bought it ultimately, that he didn't even talk to her about it. You know, most people who are buying artwork speak to the artist and want to know things. She said he was odd in that way, that all he said was, "I have to have that painting." And that was it. And he got it. I don't know what he paid for it. She doesn't know what he paid for it. And now it's officially in the FBI's Epstein files.
0: That is incredible. Meanwhile, after Terry bought Tina's painting back in 1987, you know, and you've already really kind of painted the picture that Tina's gone on to have this successful art career.
2: I know. It's so beautiful. I know. It was just, and she spoke so beautifully about her dad. And yeah, it was just one of those really, really special moments where the world turns and people connect again. And when she comes back to the Gold Coast, unfortunately her dad died last year, so she said she wished her dad could have known this moment happened.
0: Yeah.
2: Because it had been such a moment for them when that first painting was bought.
0: And that check never got cashed?
2: Never got cashed.
0: Never got cashed.
2: Never got cashed. Unbelievable, isn't it?
0: Ben, thank you. That is one of the greatest stories I've heard in a long time.
2: I know. Do you need to know about any of the other boring stuff that's happening on the Gold Coast?
0: Yeah, that'll do. No, all right. Go and tell us. Ben Young's here, Drive presenter at ABC Radio Gold Coast. All right, you've had your chief executive resign. Tell us about that.
2: I know. Well, I was going to say it's not exactly boring because it's quite an abrupt resignation from the CEO, Tim Baker. He's going to step down in December, although he'll take leave before that, after 5 years in the role. He still had 2 years on his contract. Now, he has faced scrutiny over overseas travel expenses during his tenure, and this resignation comes ahead of a planned review of council's senior executive team. So the official statement says that in recent months, he and his wife had been considering the next chapter of their family and what that means for their future. Careful reflection. I've determined I was unlikely to be in a position to make the longer term commitment required. Now, the mayor, Tom Tate, is away right now, which left it to the acting mayor, Mark Hamill, to face the questions about whether the CEO jumped or whether he was pushed.
8: Obviously, there's discussions that have occurred between the mayor and the CEO that I'm not privileged to understand or know exactly what's discussed in terms of timing. I know for the CEO, I think he would have preferred to have left this announcement to the next full council meeting, but like any good organisation, there's always a rumour mill behind it, and he felt it was important to bring rumours to an end and to let his staff know exactly what was going on. That's why the timing of the announcement was brought forward to while I was still acting mayor and still the mayor being back, was that the CEO really didn't want his staff to be guessing what was going on. He wanted them to have confidence that a decision had been made to make an announcement so that they weren't reading about it in the paper or in the news, that he could tell them first that he decided after nearly 5 years it was the right thing for him to move on now. That's a big decision to make, and I can, in discussions with Tim in the last few days, can understand that has been a very big decision for him and his family to make, but we really do appreciate the fact that he's been prepared to make that decision early and allow us as the political wing and the organisation to have a really good transition runway as we head towards his final day in December.
2: So that's the acting mayor, Mark Hamill, facing the questions because the mayor happens to be away. I mentioned some discussion around travel expenses. So some of the councillors here on the Gold Coast have described Mr. Baker's ratepayer-funded overseas travel as exorbitant and disproportionately high. He and one of his staff members spent $54,000 during a week-long trip to the United Kingdom last year. And then in February, it was revealed that an extra $46,000 had been spent on staff travel beyond what was disclosed in a public expense report. Individual costs were withheld due to privacy concerns, according to council documents. And also, just to put into perspective how big the job is to be the CEO of the Gold Coast, it is the second largest council in Australia, with a budget this year of $2.7 billion. And debts this year now tipped to exceed $1 billion, with our population around that 700,000 mark. So it's a big job, and someone will have to step in as an acting CEO after he takes leave as of mid next week.
0: Bern Young is here with you. Now, you mentioned that huge budget, Bern. A lot of that, I'm understanding, will end up being spent on sand.
2: I know. You and I always end up talking about this. Ever since Alfred last year, we've still been doing this massive replenishment job. We just had some big seas, unexpectedly so at this time of year, to be honest. So they kind of were a bit of a, you know, problem. They haven't been a huge issue, but we did have to close some beaches, and we have got this replenishment program underway. I think they've said that since May, we've got this massive big dredge off the Gold Coast. Nearly 500,000 cubic metres of sand has been pumped onto beaches from Miami and Mermaid Beach. They're still working on Surfers Paradise Beach because we've got this big Pacific Air Show, which is this massive, you know, aeroplane event, but everyone stands on the beach to watch it. And that's happening soon in mid-August. So they say the beaches are going to be fine for that event, but they are, it's just constant work in progress at the moment to get this thing back to the way, you know, our beaches back to the way they we expect them to be, which is with sand.
0: Well, when do they think the work might be finished, Bern?
2: Well, at the moment, they're expecting a total deposit on our beaches of 800,000 cubic metres, and that should be by September. So that's the work of the big dredge. And then, to be honest, we are always in a constant state of moving sand around to keep our beaches looking as good as they do. But the big job, as I understand it, should be done by September, is what was in one of our council announcements this week after the big swells.
0: Well, always good to get an update on the sand situation, Bern. Always good to chat. Thank you for that amazing story you brought us first up to. Really appreciate your time.
2: Thanks,
0: right,
2: Suzanne.
0: Off to bed with you now.
2: Thank you.
0: Right, there's Bern Young, Drive presenter at ABC Radio Gold Coast.
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0: The Mighty Challenge isn't too far away, my friends. Now, Nightlife, as a reminder, you can listen back to anything you've heard on Nightlife or you've missed on Nightlife. That includes the Mighty Challenge. Maybe it's Motor Talk with Toby Hagen. Maybe it's This Week in History. 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And do you know there's a measure that comes out once a month, the podcast ranker. It lists the top podcasts in Australia by listener numbers. And just the other day, Nightlife ended up being 102 on that list. That is the best we've ever been. So I was pretty pleased with that. So Nightlifers, thank you for all listening to our podcast. Now, for example, you might have missed Phil Clark's discussion from last night. He was talking to Joanne Wallace and Jack Corbett, who are the authors of a new book, Neighbours, Australia and the Pacific. It unravels a lot of the complexity examining Australia's role in the Pacific over the past two centuries, and uses that focus to illustrate the challenges in policymaking and relationships between Australia and its Pacific neighbours.
13: When you think about it, it's quite odd, given our history in the region, how little the region impacts our contemporary consciousness in Australia. I mean, we were the colonial power in Papua New Guinea and Nauru, but if you walk around the streets of Australia, you don't see that colonial history really written on the faces that you see, in the same way that if you go to the UK, you can see the UK's colonial history walking around the streets. And it's a real shame.
14: This is a very diverse region, different interests within the region, different interests between the region and Australia. As you've alluded to, that complexity is really something that we're trying to bring to light in this story.
0: Yeah, so that conversation about Australia and the Pacific and all of the other Nightlife conversations are up there on the Listen app. You can tune in live, of course. Anywhere you get your podcast, there is never a reason to miss Nightlife. Now, we're talking about the Pacific and the volcanoes in it. Gio from Gloucester says, I too have stood on the edge of that very volcano. Yeah, was it Mount Yasua, Gio? That was the one that I was standing on. Gio says, it was more than 40 years ago. I was 11 and it was terrifying. I'd climbed up with Dad and a guide who was sitting on the edge, dangling his legs over the crater hole while Mum waited below in the truck. Dad said he was talking to me and the lava rocks boomed up in front of us and he turned to exclaim and share his excitement with me, but I was gone. Just a flash of blue shorts running down the hill. From the brief description, I think it's still as heart-stopping today, says Gio. Yet my 12-year-old was not very happy up there either, Gio. And he kept going, you can't tell me it's safe, Mum. We're literally on the edge of a live volcano. Very, very true. I was talking to a couple that we met, actually. They love volcanoes so much. The fella had had a bad volcano experience 50 years ago where he'd climbed one and didn't get to see a very good view. He dedicated every holiday since then to try to have a great volcano experience. And this volcano, he'd booked to go up not once but twice to make sure that he did. And he had good weather apparently on both occasions. So good for him. I didn't see as much as I would like. But yeah, Georgia just mentioned they were dangling, the guide dangling his legs over the crate hole. They had railings there. And as we went up, the guide said, I mean, they're not really there for you to lean on or anything. So don't touch them. They're really kind of just to show you that that's where you shouldn't go past. Parts of them had fallen over. I mean, you're literally, as Gio said, on the edge of a volcano, right on the very edge. And yeah, safety, not really such a priority, it would seem. Hey, it's news time. Let's play the challenge after the latest ABC News. You can call me on 1-300-800-222 to be part of the Mighty Challenge. I would love to catch up with you, my friends.
10: ABC News with Andrew Kaloupas. The Australian government says new tariffs being imposed by the United States are completely unjustified and don't make sense. The 12.5% tariff will be placed on Australian exports to the US, replacing a 10% tariff. The Trump administration argues it's taking action against forced labour and slavery. But Trade Minister Don Farrell has pushed back, arguing Australia takes modern slavery very seriously.
11: The Albanese government believes that this imposition of higher tariffs on Australia is completely unjustified, and we will continue to lobby the United States Trade Representative to remove all tariffs on Australian goods.
10: Australian farmers say the new US tariff will hit producers. National Farmers Federation Chief Executive Michael Guerin says goods like Australian lamb and goat will be affected, reducing returns for producers.
15: Lamb's becoming more popular indeed, as is goat. You know, something like 90% of our goat exports, which is a growing market, go into North America, including into the US. And that growth, if you listen to the forecasters, should continue to grow.
10: A police officer has been shot while responding to a disturbance on Queensland's Fraser Coast. Frances Dew reports.
16: Officers were called to a property on Horizon Court in Yingari, west of Maryborough, for a welfare check just after 3 Friday afternoon. Queensland police say one officer was shot in the leg while trying to engage with a man at the property. The Queensland Police Union says the injured officer is a 36-year-old constable. He has been taken to hospital and is in a stable condition. An emergency declaration has been made with an exclusion zone covering several streets near the Mary River. Residents are being urged to stay indoors and members of the public are being told to avoid the area as the situation is ongoing.
10: A long-awaited report into South Australia's catastrophic algal bloom has found there was no single trigger. The State Government Commission report says floodwater, coastal upwelling and a marine heatwave all helped create the conditions for the bloom. It found the bloom intensified during an unprecedented marine heatwave, with calm conditions and reduced wind mixing also playing a role. Advocates for the elderly say greater awareness of elder abuse is urgently needed. Reports of elder abuse in Queensland have jumped by 82% over the past 5 years. The statewide elder abuse helpline says many cases go unnoticed or unreported. Caxton Legal Centre lawyer Nikki Mitchell says friends, neighbours and family members are often best placed to notice warning signs.
17: Conversations create opportunities for support. neighbours, families, friends, people that have a relationship with an older person. Don't be a bystander. Be a noticer, have the conversation and help empower and lift the voice of that older person.
10: Hundreds of people in southwest France have been evacuated by boat to escape a fast-moving wildfire. The authorities have ordered everyone to leave the resort region on the Atlantic coast. Here's the BBC's Hugh Schofield.
18: The Cap Ferret Peninsula next to the Bay of Arcachon is one of the jewels of the French Atlantic coast. Now the 40,000 people who live or holiday there are urgently leaving, most by car along a thin strip of land that separates the water from the burning forest, others by boat. A huge pall of white smoke lies over the zone. 60 kilometres to the south, a second major fire is burning and 20,000 people have been told to leave the area around the town of Biscarrosse. France has called in help in the form of more water-bombing aircraft from other European countries.
10: To sport, and Geelong has kept in touch with the AFL's top six with a 20-point win over Melbourne at the MCG, but the victory has come at a cost. Here's Clint Wheeldon.
19: Shannon Neal kicked 5 goals for the Cats as Geelong ended Melbourne's unbeaten run at the MCG. The Demons had won their previous 9 this season at the venue. Patrick Dangerfield had signed on to play next season ahead of the game, but he'll need scans on a groin injury ahead of next Thursday's match against Collingwood. The Cats skipper suffering the issue in the second term. He returned to the field, but looked to be hampered in his movement. In Perth, Fremantle crushed West Coast in Derby 63. Jai Amos booted 5 goals. Murphy Reid won the Glendenning Allen Medal as best on ground as the latter leading Dockers beat the Eagles by 70 points to claim their 17th win of 2026. Clint Wheeldon, ABC Sport, Perth.
10: That's the latest from ABC News.
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21: South Australia's weather for Saturday, patchy morning frost about the northern agricultural area, Flinders and parts of the pastorals. Showers expected for the agricultural areas. Adelaide 16, Port Lincoln 17, Port Pirie 14, Renmark 15, Mount Gambier 15 and Broken Hill 14 degrees. 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
0: Nightlifers, it is challenge o'clock, my friends. Here are your categories. That was the week that was. We have What a Woman. We have sequels and prequels. We have geography and we have relax. So, relax, geography, sequels and prequels, and What a Woman. And that was the week that was. If you like the sound of those categories, if you like the sound of ringing up and seeing if you can answer a question, 1-300-800-222. A lot of people whose names start with T currently on our switchboard, like Tristan and Tommy and Tony and Trevor. Even if your name doesn't start with T, please feel free. 1-300-800-222. All right. Well, without any further ado, let's get into it.
23: The Mighty Challenge.
0: Let's go to one of those T-starting people. Hello, Tommy.
24: Hello.
0: How's your week? How's your last couple of weeks been, Tommy, since we last had a chat?
24: Pretty good.
0: Yeah? How's Freo doing?
24: Good. We beat the Eagles today by 70 points.
0: 70?
24: Yeah.
0: Woof. Okay. Now, where's, and I must say, I know I sound terribly ignorant, I'm not really up to date with what's happening on the AFL scoreboard. So where's Freo now?
24: First.
0: Oh, first. Okay. Have you been first all year?
24: Yeah, most of the year we have.
0: Did you dip slightly at some point, or did I imagine that?
24: I think we did. Oh, no, we were, like, trying to beat Sydney and then we got ahead of them.
0: Yeah, okay. So are you starting to get excited for September, Tommy?
24: Yeah, me and Mum have tickets, like flights and accommodations.
0: Oh, really?
24: Yeah.
0: Okay.
24: Even if they don't get in, we're still going to go to the grand final.
0: Oh, what? Now, is that going to be in Melbourne?
24: Yeah.
0: Okay. Well, won't Freo get to play at home, though, if they are in the finals?
24: No, it's Melbourne every year.
0: Oh. But the semis and stuff. Okay, but you're going to the grand final. Have you ever been before?
24: No, not to one in Melbourne. I've been to one in Perth. They had a special one in Perth because of COVID.
0: That's going to be pretty darn exciting, isn't it, Tommy?
24: Yeah.
0: Imagine if you could go and you could see Freo win. That would be amazing in the life of a 12-year-old boy. You'd never forget that.
24: Yeah.
0: Right. Now, Tommy, would you like That Was the Week That Was, What a Woman, Sequels and Prequels, Geography or Relax?
24: I'm trying to decide between That Was the Week That Was and Geography.
0: Okay, let's do that for you, Tommy. Question one. Located halfway between Norway and Iceland, the self-governing Faroe Islands is an autonomous territory of which country?
24: Oh, between Iceland and Norway. I'm just going to go with a random one, Scandinavia.
0: It's not Scandinavia, no, Tommy. Well, it's sort of Scandinavia, but Scandinavia is not the answer. I'm sorry.
24: Thank you.
0: Okay, I'll talk to you again soon, Tommy. There is Tommy. Let's go from Tommy to Tony.
1: Hey. Oh, hello. Nice to have you back.
0: Oh, and here we are. I was going to say we've landed in your favourite category, but then I thought, no, we're not actually, and That Was the Week That Was.
1: Well, just a segue. Did you enjoy Vanuatu?
0: Yes. People were very friendly. The scenery was beautiful. A few hiccups. I mentioned before my husband lost his wedding ring in the sea.
1: Oh.
0: We had two cancelled flights. We got stuck on an island. We missed a yacht trip we'd paid for. So I've been filing travel insurance claims because it happened twice.
1: Well, good and bad. Did you have some guava?
0: I didn't have any guava.
1: Well, we had our honeymoon in Vanuatu, and we had a turbulent experience as well.
0: What happened?
1: On on the second day of our honeymoon, we were hit by a Force 3 cyclone. We were in a little bungalow, and they said, you'll be okay, you can withstand 120k winds. And my wife and I were huddling together in our bed. We couldn't sleep all night.
0: Oh, no. Did it actually do damage around you?
1: No, we were very lucky. The little bungalow, because we were on those little burrows or burrows or, on the edge of the water.
0: Burrows or whatever, yeah.
1: Yeah, and literally it was shaking all night.
0: Oh, my. Well, high winds, Tony, were the reason that we didn't get one of our flights. So the flight came in from Port Vila to where we were on Tanner Island, it circled, and then it didn't even bother trying to land because the winds were so high, and we watched it just fly away. Then a smaller plane, which like a 9-seater, it came in and tried to land, and the people in it said that literally they were landing sideways. That plane aborted that landing, flew around, came in from a different direction and did land, but the people who got off that plane, they were all white. They were like,

0: for lunch. It was 5 minutes up the road. And then later, when we knew the flight was cancelled, my husband went back to the airport. There was no one there. They just locked the luggage up and just left it. But they didn't lock the airport. So my husband's just wandering around on the tarmac. Yes. It's very funny. Anyway.
1: Well, it sounds like a scene from Fawlty Towers.
0: Some of it was. Now, Tony, shall we crack on?
1: Let's crack on. Let's get into it. I'm ready.
0: Located halfway between Norway and Iceland, the self-governing Faroe Islands is an autonomous territory of which country?
1: Well, I think I watched a full Foreign Correspondent program on Faroe Islands with their wives and the Filipino wife, the brides who go over there, because they don't have any women. Not yet. And I think it's part of Denmark, is it? Denmark?
0: Is that your answer, Denmark. Tony?
1: It is. Lock that in.
0: It is correct. Well done. Well done. All of you got Denmark. You know who you are. Good work, people. Tony, do you want to go to That Was the Week That Was?
1: I think I will. And when Greta was in, I got my equal top score, 6, when you were away. So I'm going to try and do that again.
0: Well done.
1: I'll try to get 7.
0: Okay.
1: Let's go do it.
0: Go on. Question 2, which city is hosting the 2026 Commonwealth Games?
1: That'd be Glasgow.
0: It would be Glasgow, Tony.
1: Let's go.
0: Question 3, what is the name of Barnaby Joyce's dog?
1: Oh, I heard him screaming, Stella.
0: Stella is correct.
1: Yes.
0: Well done, Tony.
1: I heard that.
0: Question 4. Once you get into That Was the Week That Was, Tony, you really ripped through them. Question 4. Which chief mouser to the Cabinet Office welcomed his 7th British Prime Minister this week?
1: That would be Andy Burnham.
0: No. Andy Burnham is not the mouser.
1: Oh, my God. Is it Mickey Mouse then? Thank you, Runa. Suzanne, I'll talk to you another night.
0: Okay, you'll get your PB another time, Tony. Not a problem. Okay.
1: Thank you. See you later.
0: 1-300-800-222. Rachel in Canberra. Good evening to you, Rachel.
2: Oh, good evening, Suzanne. I'm feeling for you for your holiday, but you're going to remember that for the rest of your life.
0: Exactly. I mean, it's always a story. That's what I always think. When things happen, it's always a good story.
2: That's right. Yeah. Breeze through that paperwork.
0: Actually, the insurance company were very fast. I filled out one of the forms yesterday and they got back to me today and said they're giving me $500. So, you know, I've never seen an insurance company work so fast. Right.
2: Is it worth it? Yeah.
0: Question 4. Which chief mouser to the Cabinet Office welcomed his 7th British Prime Minister this week?
2: That would be Larry the Cat.
0: Larry the Cat is correct. He's had an eventful few years, hasn't he, Rachel?
2: It really has. You won't know which way's up.
0: Well, who's the boss? Yeah. Right, well, Rachel, would you like to stay in That Was the Week That Was? You could also try What a Woman, Sequels and Prequels, Geography or Relax.
2: It's funny. When Tommy was on, I thought, he's not going to choose something that I know, but he chose both of the things I knew. So we'll stay with The Week That Was.
0: Very well. We have question 5. Who emerged from the TARDIS at the opening ceremony of the Commonwealth Games?
2: That would be Prince Charles.
0: Well, he's not called that anymore, is he, Rachel?
2: Sorry, I beg your pardon. King Charles.
0: Did he have someone else with him?
2: With Queen Camilla.
0: Yes. Yes, Rachel, that is correct. Question 6. Awarded this year to Yu Deng, John Pardon, Jacob Zimmerman and Hong Wang, the Fields Medal is a prestigious award in which field?
2: I'm sorry, I missed the first part of that question.
0: Awarded this year to Yu Deng, John Pardon, Jacob Zimmerman and Hong Wang, the Fields Medal is a prestigious award in which field?
2: I must have missed that one.
0: Do you want to have a guess?

0: Was it the math prize?
1: Yes, it is a maths prize.
0: Yes, thank you.
1: You pulled
0: I
1: it
0: didn't
1: out
0: hear
1: of
0: the news.
1: somewhere, Rachel.
0: I didn't hear the news, but I
1: Yeah.
0: knew of the prize. Yep.
1: Not the kind of prize I'd ever win, that's for sure.
0: No, me neither.
1: Rachel, you can have Water Woman, sequels and prequels, geography, or relax.
0: What a woman.
1: Excellent. Question seven. Julia Roberts received her second Oscar nomination for which movie?
0: No, I missed that one too. Sorry.
1: Rachel, thank you very much. Rachel may engage in a little bit of kicking herself when she hears it. Sam in Harvey. How are you doing, Sam?
2: Good morning, Suzanne, is it?
1: It is Sam. How are you going there in Harvey?
2: Yeah, good, thanks. Yeah.
1: Now, we're on question seven, and we want to know, Julia Roberts received her second Oscar nomination for which movie?
2: Would it be Pretty Woman?
1: Sam, it would be Pretty Woman. Very well done indeed.
2: I finally got one right for a change. Yeah.
1: Do you want some applause?
2: Yeah, okay.
1: Yeah, go on. It's been a hard-earned one, Sam. Here you go. Right, shall we see if we can make it to Sam? Would you like to stay in Water Woman? There's also sequels and prequels, geography, or relax?
2: I'll try geography, thanks.
1: Geography. Okay, question eight. In which South American country have mountain lions been observed eating penguins in the wild?
2: Probably wrong. I'll say Chile.
1: Ah, it's not Chile, Sam.
2: All right. Thank
1: All
2: you.
1: right, good to talk to you,
2: Thank
1: Sam.
2: you. Good night.
1: Bye-bye. Jane from Mount Gambier says, I honeymooned in Vanuatu in 1994. We experienced seven earthquakes. A fellow died on a snorkeling trip that we were on. My husband broke his toe. We both caught colds and we sank a paddle boat that we hired. I wrote the story of The Honeymoon from Hell and I entered it into a travel writing competition. Oh dear, Jane. Actually, there were a few moments, particularly when the winds were very high. My husband and I were like, we could be in a White Lotus series, you know? Imagine the tension as everyone's stranded in the posh hotel for a week and they can't get out because of the high winds. Right. Who have we got next? Let's talk to Grant in Waterloo. Hey, Grant. Grant, are you there? No response from Grant. We will check in on Grant and see if we can go back. Tristan.
3: Hey, how are you?
1: Hi, Tristan. Do
3: I
1: you?
3: just,
1: Sorry, go ahead.
3: I just wanted to say that I've got a cheeky little cat here that, because we've been so cold and I was wanting to put the heater on, but he puts the child lock on the heater.
1: The cat did?
3: Yeah.
1: Really? How did the cat do
3: Yeah.
1: that?
3: I don't know.
1: And you've got a very special cat there, Tristan, by the sounds of it.
3: Yeah.
1: Yeah. Tristan, in which South American country have mountain lions been observed eating penguins in the wild, and it is not Chile?
3: Vancouver.
1: It's not Vancouver. I'm sorry, Tristan. Thank you very much for playing. Annette in Perth has the correct answer. So does Maria, Susan in Hobart, Adrian in Bella Vista, Jess in Warrnambool. Yeah, you've all got it. Nicely done. We do have a line come through, 1300 800 222. We will give Grant another go.
4: Yes, there. Sorry about that, Suzanne. How are you?
1: That's all right. These things happen, Grant.
4: Indeed. So
1: Yes.
4: now I think maybe the answer possibly might be Might be Peru.
1: It is not Peru, Grant.
4: All
1: dang.
4: The best.
1: Okay.
4: Back.
1: All right.
4: Holiday. Cheers.
1: Thanks, bye. Grant. We'll talk to you next time. John in Ashfield. Greetings to you, John.
5: Well, how are you, Suzanne? Nice to talk to you again.
1: Thank you, John.
5: It really makes me Saturday mornings getting our little get-together every week.
1: Yeah, no, I know. Yeah, weekly date. Great. I'm sorry I missed a couple.
5: Oh, we had a bit of a holiday and I hope you enjoyed it anyway.
1: Now, can you have a go for me, John, as to which South American country, in which South American country mountain lions have been observed eating penguins in the wild?
5: Well, there's quite a few South American countries. I'll try Argentina.
1: Argentina is the correct answer, John. Well done.
5: Finally got off me duck.
1: I know.
5: It lasted too long.
1: Were you also not got one correct? Or not for a while?
5: Not for a while. Been ringing up and I get the first answer wrong, but I got it finally right tonight. So I'm on the march. My PB is 6, but that was made centuries ago. A long time ago.
1: Do you feel like this is cause for some applause?
5: Oh, I think so.
1: Okay, let's do it. let's celebrate all our achievements.
5: Yeah, wonderful stuff, Suzanne.
1: Okay, what do you want to do now, John? We've got geography, we have relax, we have what a woman, and we have sequels and prequels.
5: Oh, I'll try what a woman. Thank you, Suzanne.
1: What a woman indeed. Yep. Question 9. Later covered by Whitney Houston, what was Chaka Khan's debut solo single?
5: Not sure. No, I might have to pass on that one, Suzanne. Sorry.
1: Nope, quite all right, John. Okay. All right. Okay. Thanks for sharing your correct answer with us. I feel like we're having some wins tonight, aren't we? A couple of lines free. You can join the parade. Maybe line up for some applause if you feel you deserve it. 1-300-800-222. Stuart.
6: Oh, g'day, Suzanne. How are you doing?
1: Hello. I'm well, Stuart.
6: G'day. Right. Just listening to a book, but now the field medal is for mathematics, isn't it?
1: Yes.
6: It just doesn't add up.
1: Very good, very good.
6: That's pathetic.
1: Someone
6: enough.
1: Had to do it.
6: Well, I did.
1: And it was you, yeah.
6: So the Faroe Islands would be ideal for a Filipino and a balmy sort of weather, wouldn't it? It's perfect, wouldn't it? You come to the balmy Faroes.
1: Oh, it'd be very, very, very, very cold in the Faroes, I'm sure.
6: Oh, far out. It'd be lovely, wouldn't it?
1: If you like cold weather. Now, Stuart, our question is, later covered by Whitney Houston, what was Chaka Khan's debut solo single?
6: You're talking over me before I can say something inappropriate, aren't you?
1: Yes.
6: Right, okay. Well, good.
1: You've got me sussed.
6: Well, actually, you've got me sussed. Well, Whitney Houston, what was it? Solo album for.
1: So later covered by Whitney Houston, what was Chaka Khan's debut solo single?
6: Was it once he sung The Bodyguard, that song with Kevin Costner?
1: Oh, sing it for us, Stuart.
6: I was trying to think of it. Don't cry for me after. No, that's not right. Look, honestly. I'm glad you had a good, a reasonable trip. It still sounds all right. There's a couple of turtles getting married now. Look, honey, look what I found. You beauty.
1: Well, the funny thing was, I mean, most of the little diamonds and sapphires had fallen out of it anyway, so it was kind of, it was well past its peak.
6: Don't say that on the radio, because you can't even get insurance.
1: Oh, I'm not even going to bother.
6: Well, just as well, because you just blew it.
1: Just blew it, didn't I?
6: That's right.
1: I mean, can I claim that? I mean, surely him just dropping it in the ocean isn't really, it's not like it's
6: not up what you just said. You should have said it was still intact, perfectly intact. It was beautiful.
1: Oh, yeah.
6: So I'm going to go.
1: Sentimental value.
6: I'm going to give that, well, you don't know, there's no money for that, unfortunately. Insurance companies are harsh. I'm going to go, what's that song? It's in my head. Is that the right song?
1: I don't know what song. If you're thinking the Bodyguard song, I think you're barking up the wrong tree, Stuart.
6: Ta-da, then.
1: Fare thee well. There is Stuart. Here's Damo in Sheffield. A few people have it. Ed in Perth's got it. So does Jenny in Glenbrook, Sandra in Perth, Tana, Annette in Perth, Maria, Bernadette. Damo in Sheffield.
7: Hey, how you going there?
1: Yeah, good, Damo. How's it going where you are?
7: Oh, pretty steady. It's Friday night, Saturday morning. I'm just dead. Goats are all in bed. The dog's on the bed. Budgie's in the bed. It's good.
1: Because you've got a full menagerie going on there.
7: It's beautiful down here in Tassie, I tell you.
1: Okay. And so, Damo, you mentioned goats. How many goats have you got?
7: 5 at the minute. Yeah.
1: Are they pets or are you keeping them for some kind of agricultural purpose?
7: A bit of both. I inherited a goat or got given a goat and somehow I end up with 5. So like, I've got 3 little triplets now. I've got a paper coming out, look, take pictures of my baby triplets.
1: No, really?
7: Ridiculous. Yeah, they fell down the bank like a week ago. Like one fell down the bank. It was in bed and me, 8 o'clock in the morning. Oh, okay. So here I am getting up, and that was great. Like, been doing that. It's what life's like. It's what you do.
1: And so, in what paper can we expect to see a picture of your goats?
7: Tasmanian Country, I think. Well, they're coming out Monday to do it. Like, yeah. So it's like a rural paper.
1: Fantastic.
7: It's good to see that sort of stuff going on too. Like, you know, that's what I said to the lady when she rang. Can I come and get a picture of your goats? I ring up the ABC quiz on a Tuesday night in Tassie down here and we do that. And she heard that and then the vet rang me up and said, hey, mate, you don't want to take a picture of your goat? I said, all right, cool. That's 6 degrees of seven bacon, I tell you.
1: Very, very much so. Do the goats have names?
7: Well, initially, like the one that fell down the bank, I was going to call him Powerball, right? Like, supplementary number or something like that, because he just rolled down the bank. There's a supplementary number. But I don't know, Huey, Dewey, Louie. I haven't even sexed them yet. I'm so lazy with them. But name to take its course. I get it all run through.
1: Oh, dear. All right. Well, if you are in Tasmania and you get Tasmanian Country, was it? Keep an eye out for Damo and his goats. Now, we're on question 9. Later covered by Whitney Houston, what was Chaka Khan's debut solo single?
7: I'm every woman.
1: It's all in me. Yeah, yeah, yeah. Well done, Damo.
7: Yeah.
1: That is it.
7: You should be doing karaoke.
1: Good. You can't stop me from doing karaoke, given half a chance. Right, Damo,
7: really?
1: you should call on a Saturday night. We've got sing-along options on Saturday nights in the quiz.
7: Have we? Oh, no. My world's just opened up now. Like, who needs AI when he can actually talk to real people? Like, this is the thing. Like,
1: right. Do you want to stay and what a woman, Damo? We've also got sequels and prequels. We've got Relax and we have Geography.
7: Well, let's go, Tasmania. Let's go Relax.
1: Let's. I love it. Question 10.
7: I might not be here long, but I'm here. I'm
1: here for a relaxing time, we hope. You're bringing us some Tassie vibes. Which Chinese martial art and relaxation technique is sometimes described as the principles of yin and yang applied to the human body?
7: Yin and yang applied to the human body.
1: A Chinese martial art and relaxation technique.
7: It's not being sure because that's all of it. Is it jiu-jitsu?
1: It's not jiu-jitsu.
7: Oh, no.
1: Damo, it was lovely to chat. Lovely to hear about your goats.
7: Nice yakin.
1: nice yakin. I think I've heard anyone say that in a while. Lovely to chat with you, Damo. Yeah. Oh, heaps of you have already got it. Well done, Jess from Warrnambool. You were first in with the correct answer on that one. Let's Trevor from Croydon Park, soon to be a pin-up boy, right, Trevor?
8: Of what?
1: Oh, hang on. I'm talking to the wrong Trevor. Sorry.
8: You were looking for the king and you only got the butler.
1: No. You're the king in the south. That's what I'll call you, Trevor. King in the south. Now, our question is, the Chinese... Sorry, did you want to say?
8: You're not by any chance employed by the Fiji Tourist Bureau.
1: Well, I'd be doing a poor job if I was, given that I've been yapping on about Vanuatu.
8: That's I said, you're not employed by a rival.
1: Oh, you think I'm talking Vanuatu down?
8: Well, that's just so what were the positives?
1: The sea was beautiful. The turtles were gorgeous. The beaches. I mean, there was some incredible snorkeling, actually. Some really beautiful snorkeling. Very friendly people, actually. And if you're into your soccer, they're absolutely mental about their when we flew in, looked out of the window, there were flags from every country in the World Cup strung on trees everywhere. Everyone's got a flag on their truck.
8: Were they supporting anyone?
1: They all had a team. Each of them had someone picked. And so, you know, you'd get into one cab and you go, this is a Spain guy, and you'd have a chat with him about Spain. You get into another cab. You could tell by the flag he was an England guy.
8: Yeah. Okay.
1: And that was fun.
8: Did your ever-loving find the lost ring?
1: Say that again?
8: Did your ever-loving find the lost ring?
1: No, it's gone.
8: Or was that the $500 you were talking about?
1: No, that was the travel insurance refund.
8: Right.
1: Yeah, for one of the cancelled flights. Oh, I tell you, it's been a lot of paperwork.
8: Anyhow, I've played for time because I've been thinking. I'm pretty sure you, after a whole lot of ones that I've known, I've landed on the person one, but I'll think it's right, but I'll have a stab at Reiki.
1: Oh, it's not Reiki, no.
8: Yeah.
1: Trevor, next time.
8: Thank you, Suzanne.
1: Okay, bye. Ooh, Mario. Hey, Mario.
9: Hello.
1: Hello, Mario. We are on question 10. Which Chinese martial art and relaxation technique is sometimes described as the principles of yin and yang applied to the human body?
9: I'm guessing here, would it be Tai Chi?
1: Tai Chi is the correct answer. Well done, Mario. Okay. Do you want to stay and relax? You could also try geography, What a Woman, or sequels and prequels.
9: I'll go geography, please.
1: Nice work, Mario. Question 11. Which Australian state hosts the annual Tour Down Under cycling race?
9: Victoria?
1: No, it's not Victoria.
9: Damn.
1: All right. Hey, thanks, Mario.
9: All right, bye-bye.
1: Bye. Robin says, speaking of, how is the calendar coming along? Robin, it is progressing at a clip. It's actually going to happen. We've got most of our pin-up boys and girls arranged. We're going to be sending photographers out. So we will let you know when it is it's going to be a thing of beauty. It's absolutely going to be wonderful. Greta is doing a lot of hard work on it. She's been talking to people. So just watch this space. Watch this space, absolutely. Actually, here's one of our pin-up boys. Hey, Vando.
10: Oh, hey, Suzanne, how are you?
1: Yeah, I'm all right, Vando.
10: Oh, that's fantastic, and I'm glad you had a good holiday. But one thing, well, I've just got to unpack a couple of things. You said before you sort of went on holidays, you said, oh, I've got to go where it's warm. Have you heard of putting a jumper on? but then I've got to ask, at Christmas time, you went up to Santa's place. You had to fajord some sort of country to go to Santa's place where it was genuinely cold.
1: Yeah.
10: Anyway, so... are you a grass is always greener sort of a person?
1: I can't really explain it. I know my husband's a bit like, you know, he hates the cold. Why did you make me go there? And then he was very upset when we got up to go on the morning we were going. He went, do you realise it's only 25 in Port Vila? It's like only 5 degrees more there than it is here. We needed, and when we had this last minute panic, quick, put in jeans, put in a hoodie. But the sea was beautiful and warm.
10: Yeah, nice. He's lucky too. Like barracuda are getting around up there, and they are attracted to goldy, flashy things. You know, might get bitten. Anyway, but that didn't happen, so fantastic.
1: Now, Vando, which Australian state hosts the annual Tour Down Under cycling race?
10: Oh, does it have wineries in this particular state?
1: Mm. Which state doesn't have wineries?
10: I don't know. Maybe, I'm pretty probably territory doesn't.
1: No, and that's not a state.
10: South Australia.
1: You are correct, it is South Australia.
10: Okay, Vando.
1: Well done, Vando. Well
10: done. I'm just answering to myself. Right, sorry. Let's go.
1: Oh, Karen says, how do I get one of these calendars? Karen, they're still a work in progress. We haven't actually created them. Our models have not posed yet. Right, Vando?
10: No. My people, who is no one, is talking to, someone, and there you go.
1: Yeah, we're working on your wardrobe, you know. getting your appearance fee sorted. Working out your liners and your demands.
10: Nice. Yeah, I've got to go off to Just Cuts. You know, no. I went there once. What a dreadful haircut. In fact, I haven't had a haircut for years.
1: Now, Greta's saying you're not allowed to shave. She wants you kind of as you are.
10: Righto. No worries.
1: Right. All right. Well, Nightlife, you can all look forward to this. November, I think we should have a finished product for you. But yes, very, very exciting. Vando. Right,
10: can I have a sarong? Can I have a sarong size magnet tonight, please, Suzanne? Yeah.
1: Okay.
10: Anyway, come on.
1: Do you want geography? Do you want relax? Do you want Water Woman or sequels and prequels?
10: Oh, give me sequels and prequels, please.
1: Oh, it's about time someone opened that one up. Vando, question 12. The TV series A Knight of the Seven Kingdoms is a prequel to which other TV show?
10: The Dungeons and Dragons ones. What was it? I can't think of it. I only saw bits and pieces of it. Everyone's like, there are people yelling, but I can't hear them. It's not Dungeons and Dragons. What is it? Games of Thrones?
1: Yes, Game of Thrones. Oh, yes. I will give that one to you, Vando. Do you want to stay in sequels and prequels?
10: Yes, please. Andrew McGann did 1984 or something, and then the other one, Praise. Is that an answer?
1: Not even a question. I've written 19, which is clearly wrong. It's clearly question 13.
10: 24.
1: Really getting ahead of myself there. Question 13. Here We Go Again is the subtitle of which 2018 comedy sequel movie?
10: Here We Go Again
1: is the subtitle of which 2018 comedy sequel movie?
10: Does it have the Ted Danson and John Travolta voicing babies or something? No, I've got nothing, Suzanne. Here We Go Again.
1: All right, Vando. No. Another time.
10: Thank you. It was a pleasure, I'm sure. I'll speak with you anon.
1: Fare thee well. Bob in Greenacre. G'day, Bob.
11: Hi, Suzanne. Double drat.
1: Oh.
11: Hoping you'd stick with geography, but...
1: Okay. Here We Go Again is the subtitle of which 2018 comedy sequel movie?
11: I don't know. I'll say Babe.
1: Ah, it's not Babe. I think Vando misled you with talk of pigs. It's not Babe. All right, Bob, thank you. There's Bob. Let's yarn with Dave in Perth. G'day, Dave.
12: How's things, Suzanne?
1: Oh, they're not bad at all, Dave. How's things with you?
12: Yeah, not too bad. This question.
1: Here We Go Again is the subtitle of which 2018 comedy sequel movie?
12: The guy before the other guy gave a little, is it like two men and a baby or something like that?
1: See, listening to Vando can lead you entirely down the wrong path and not be entirely helpful.
12: Okay, well, I stand corrected.
1: Sorry, Dave.
12: Thanks, Suzanne.
1: All right, see you, Dave. Look, Annette in Perth has it. Ruby in Melbourne has it. So does Nicole in Flinders Park. Diana's got it. Bernadette's got it. Jess has got it. Looks like it's the ladies with the answers. I wonder if that could be a clue. Hello, Pearl.
13: Hello, Suzanne. Usually it's TGIF. Thank goodness it's Friday. I'm going to say TGYB. Thank God you're back.
1: Now,
13: it's my birthday, Suzanne.
1: It's your birthday. That's what I'm going to focus on because the reason I sound half distracted is I'm looking for the ready happy birthday song and I'm struggling to find it right now. And I don't know if that's because I've put it in all caps and the keyboard's so far away and I'm reaching all the way over there. So let's uncaps that and see if I can sort this out for you, Pearl, because I want to give you your birthday song.
13: Oh, wow.
1: Where is it?
13: You can sing it.
1: Really?
13: you like karaoke. You can sing it.
1: Oh, there it is. I had some filter on it that was making it not show up. So are you ready?
13: Yep.

0: Oh, thank you so much. Thank you.
1: How are you celebrating, Pearl?
0: I've been celebrating since Wednesday lunchtime.
1: Okay. In any particular way or just...
0: Just out to lunch and out to dinner and round at family's places, and family came round here. And yes, I think I'm just having my last little, whatever you call it, before I go to sleep now.
1: Okay. And will that call an official end to the birthday celebrations?
0: It will. It will. Yeah. Oh, not really, because in the Isle of Man, it's not the end of my birthday yet. So I still do expect a call or two from my siblings over there. Mm.
1: Excellent. I feel like we had this same discussion last year, Pearl.
0: I know, and it came around so quick.
1: It really has.
0: I know. And are we allowed to talk about the calendar?
1: Oh, I already did.
0: I know, but I have been invited to be on the calendar.
1: You're going to be one of our pin-up girls.
0: I know. And I rang, when I learned this from Greta, I laughed and I rang my eldest son. And I said, oh, my God, Wayne, guess what? He said, what, Mum? I said, at the age of 74, your mother's going to be a calendar girl. And he's like, what? Good on you, Mum. So, yeah, the whole family's in on it now, yeah.
1: Oh, well, this should lift the sales, Pearl. You'll have to be getting lots of copies and sending them across the world.
0: Well, that's what my son said. Mum, do they know they've got to give you 9 copies?
1: Well, the idea is, of course, you, Pearl, you'll definitely get a free one. But the idea is that we will recover the costs that we spend, and then we will give money to charity.
0: Yeah, so, I was going to ask that. Yeah.
1: Well, don't worry. No one's making any kind of profit out of this.
0: No. I didn't think so. But, yeah, I thought hopefully it would go to charity. Yeah.
1: Okay, Pearl. Hopefully you can have a go at this. Question 13, Here We Go Again is the subtitle of which 2018 comedy sequel movie?
0: Well, as you know, I don't watch movies, so I don't know the answer, but thanks for chatting, Suzanne.
1: Well, as it's your birthday, I'm going to give you a small clue.
0: Okay.
1: If you were to sing, Here We Go Again.
0: Here We Go Again.
1: What might have you have said before that?
0: Mamma Mia.
1: Yes. Everyone, don't mind. I gave Pearl a clue. It's her birthday.
0: Oh, thank you so much.
1: All right, I'll only give you one, but there it is.
0: Okay.
1: There's your birthday
0: clue. Well, how can I resist you after that?
1: Oh, that's so sweet. do you want sequels and prequels, What a Woman, Relax, or Geography?
0: Well, I think I'll have What a Woman, thank you.
1: I think that's incredibly apt. Question 14. Which 2012 gothic horror movie starring Daniel Radcliffe as lawyer Arthur Kipps? Radcliffe as a lawyer Arthur Kipps.
0: No, I know Daniel Radcliffe was Harry Potter, but no, again, I don't watch movies, so I don't know. Thank you, Suzanne. Thank you so much.
1: Okay, thank you very much, Pearl. Here's Sammy in Barara Heights.
2: Oh, Suzanne, how was your little...
1: Well, Sammy, I've been through a lot of it by now.
2: Oh,
1: have you only just tuned in?
2: Yes, I have actually.
1: Yeah, no, I've done almost the full gamut, and I don't want to start repeating myself. So you might have to just listen back to the quiz, and you'll hear all the exciting moments. You know.
2: I think I know. It's like, did you say? What's his name from Harry Potter that I don't think of him as being in Harry Potter?
1: Daniel Radcliffe?
2: Yeah, I think of him in, because I watched this movie called The December Boys.
1: Mm-hmm.
2: It was actually set in Australia and it was just the most brilliant film. And when I was watching Wang, and just so I disassociated myself from the Harry Potter thing. So
1: it's a gothic horror movie from 2012. Daniel Radcliffe was a lawyer Arthur Kipps.
2: A movie, I don't know. King Arthur. Maybe I'm wrong. I don't know. I do know. No, I'm wrong. No.
1: Yeah. Sammy, I think this is going to end.
2: Why?
1: Because I don't think you know the answer.
2: No, I don't actually.
1: Okay. Well, and we'll live to, you know, spar another day, Sammy.
2: I know. I want to get at least 3 right.
1: Okay. One day. Not tonight.
2: No.
1: Bye, Sammy. Eric in Melbourne.
3: Hi, Suzanne. Oh, Scandinavia's a region, not a country. Now, this one, I'm not sure, but is it Van Helsing?
1: No, it's not Van Helsing.
3: Oh, thanks anyway.
1: All right. Sorry about that, Eric. Let's talk to Andy in Batemans Bay.
4: Yeah, hi. Yeah, it sounds like even on the islands it's cold this time of year.
1: Yeah, the sea was beautiful and warm, but yeah, we did need the jumpers.
4: Yeah, same here. There's people don't want to go for a swim, but don't realise it's a bit warmer in the, here in the bay. We've got a seal that's pulled up on our beach, and not sure what they do when they pull up on the beach, but hopefully it's yeah, people don't hassle it too much.
1: Right, how long's it been there?
4: A couple of days so far. I was just going to go tomorrow morning and try to keep the dogs away from it.
1: Yeah. And so everyone knows about it by now, I assume. Are people kind of going down to look at it?
4: Sort of. If they, since they see me, they seem to give it a bit more space. Don't realise that, yeah, they can pass probably pathogens from their dogs and vice versa.
1: Oh, is the seal okay? I mean, I'm just, now that you've talked about pathogens, I just suddenly thought about bird flu, because a lot of seals and sea lions have been hit by it.
4: Yeah, well, there's, when I studied, there's some pretty horrible diseases that dogs spread, and when they get into packs, they're a bit, they're fairly scary. And, yeah, anyway, there was one around the corner, as I mentioned to a few of the people there, that that passed away, and it was pretty spooky to see the skeleton. It was almost like a human.
1: Now, we better...
4: Anyway, not sure around anything that werewolf in London, but...
1: Okay, we're in the category of What a Woman, and the question is, which 2012 gothic horror movie starred Daniel Radcliffe as lawyer Arthur Kipps?
4: No, What a Woman, no... I'm sort of right back at Pretty Woman, and it's a great song at karaoke.
1: Thanks very much, Andy.
4: Right.
1: Okay, bye. Ah, look, it's like a roll call of some of our calendar boys and girls tonight. Hello, Joanna.
5: Hi, Suzanne. It was a bit of a shock. I'm still getting over the shock.
1: Well, we're very glad you've agreed to be part of it. It's going to be great fun. Now, question 14, which 2012 gothic horror movie starred Daniel Radcliffe as lawyer Arthur Kipps? We're in the category of What a Woman.
5: Yeah, I did see this. The Woman in Black.
1: The Woman in Black is correct, Joanna. Okay. What would you like to do? More What a Woman. We've got sequels and prequels, geography and relax.
5: I'll try the What a Woman. Thanks.
1: Question 15. Let's Go Girls is the opening line of which Shania Twain song?
5: I think it's Man, I Feel Like a Woman.
1: Man, I Do Feel Like a Woman. Correct, Joanna. Are you staying in What a Woman? It's working for you. Question 16. Lady Hunstanton, Lady Stutfield and Lady Caroline Pontefract are characters from which Oscar Wilde play?
5: Gee, I should know this. Gosh. I can't think of it. It's the... There's something woman. And I can't think of it. I can't think of it.
1: Oh, Joanna.
5: I'm real kicking myself. Yeah, and something woman. Oh, dear. it just won't come. I do know it. It just won't come to me.
1: I know anyway, you know it.
5: Yeah, I do know it, but I've been asleep. So. Anyway, it's good to hear you anyway.
1: All right, Joanna. And yes, for the person who said, is Joanna on the calendar? Joanna's going to be on the calendar. I know it's going to be a roll call of people that you've been listening to, well, mostly for a long time, a couple of newer additions. Okay, now we've got Paul in Esperance. Paul, you've got something for Pearl.
6: I've got something for Pearl and also for Tommy and yourself. This is Warpy time for Tommy. Happy birthday, Pearl, and welcome back, Suzanne. And I'm a long way from anywhere.
1: Oh, I was worried.
6: Okay. No, middle of nowhere, mate. That's where I work.
1: Okay, all right. We might have a few startled kangaroos or something, but nothing more serious than that.
6: I'm doing good. I'll get away.
1: All right. Paul?
6: Thank you, Dan. Welcome back.
1: I will pass on my thanks, my own thanks, and then on behalf of Pearl and Tommy. Now, our question is this, question 16.
6: No. I just wanted to do that, mate.
1: Okay.
6: Thank you very much. Let the others have the joy of winning.
1: All right, Paul. We will let you go then. Thank you very much for your contribution. Let's yarn with Peter in Ballarat. Evening, Peter.
7: G'day, Suzanne. Welcome back. Did you parler français?
1: Only in petit. No, none.
7: None?
1: I can only...
7: Well, the water was good.
1: I can only parler and petit perf and not much of it all at all anymore.
7: Welcome back. It's good to hear your voice and good to hear the audience. Goodness me. Was that guy in a truck?
1: Yes, he was.
7: Whoa. That's all I have to say about that.
1: All right. Now, Peter, let me try this question on you. Our category is what a woman. And the question is this: Lady Hunstanton, Lady Stutfield, and Lady Caroline Pontefract are characters from which Oscar Wilde play?
7: I phoned a friend, a woman of no importance.
1: I hope the friend was your own brain, Peter.
7: Yes, I mess around with music and stuff. We spoke about wedding music.
1: That's right, we did. Okay, Peter, sequels and prequels, relax or geography?
7: Relax.
1: That's a nice choice. 17. Which relaxing type of tea takes its name from the Greek for earth apple?
7: Greek earth apple?
1: Mm.
7: No, it's not Chinese. It's Greek. I'm out, my friend. Over to the next one.
1: All right.
7: Move on.
1: Goodbye, Peter. Very nice to talk to you. Here's Leon in Indigo Shire.
8: Hello.
1: Hello, Leon. Can you tell me which relaxing type of tea takes its name from the Greek for earth apple?
8: I'm thinking maybe it wouldn't be, but it's green tea.
1: It's not green tea.
8: Not green tea, no.
1: No, we want
8: to... Happy birthday to you too.
1: That's to Pearl in Darwin, Leon.
8: Oh, right. Oh, sorry. Yeah.
1: No. Look, I'll take it, but it's a bit late. But I think Pearl deserves it. Thanks. Thank you for your wishes there, Leon. Oh, my goodness. They're all here. Hello, Brian.
9: Hello, Suzanne. Mm,
1: you're going to be a model for us too, aren't you?
9: So I'm told.
1: Oh, you're just doing what you're told, are you?
9: Oh, yes. Yes. No, Greta rang me the other day, a day or two ago. I've forgotten that.
1: This is going to be such a stellar calendar, Brian. We are so excited about it.
9: Glad to help you, but get excited.
1: Right, Brian. 17, which relaxing type of tea takes its name from the Greek for earth apple?
9: Earth apple.
1: It's not green tea. You need something more specific than that. Just think of a relaxing tea.
9: Tetley's.
1: Not a brand of tea, Brian. I will let you have one more shot because I'm nice.
9: Yeah, I can't think of a relaxing tea. I'm more a coffee man.
1: Oh, I see. We've got a fundamental problem with answering the question. Right. Brian. All right, Brian. I will talk to you another time. fairly soon, I am sure. There's Calendar Boy. He might end up being January. You never know. Brian from The Gap. Here's Abe in Bendigo.
10: Hey, how's it going?
1: Hi, Abe. Do you know which relaxing type of tea takes its name from the Greek for earth apple?
10: I think it's chamomile.
1: Chamomile is correct, Abe. Do you want relax, geography, or sequels and prequels?
10: Can I go with sequels and prequels, please?
1: You can go with sequels and prequels. Question 18. 1976's Future World was a sequel to which 1973 movie?
10: Oh. Waterworld?
1: Ah, it's not Waterworld, I'm afraid.
10: Thank you.
1: All right, thanks, Abe. Marcus in Brighton East. Hey, Marcus. Marcus, you there?
11: Hi.
1: Marcus, 1976's Future World was a sequel to which 1973 movie?
11: Oh, God, I know. Future World. Bizarro World. I don't know.
1: Thanks, Marcus. Oh, dear. A few people do have it. Well done. Anne, Eric, Morgan, Tana, Adrian. I know I've chatted a bit too much, so we are going to carry this over to the other side of the ABC News. I've got plenty of opportunity for you to ring up and get the correct answer and perhaps still be the winner of the Mighty Challenge on this Friday night. 1-300-800-222. Once we've knocked this thing off, I know I will have to indulge in less chit-chat. We'll catch up with Adrian Romano.
12: ABC News with Andrew Kaloupas. Drones carrying explosives have targeted a city in northern Iraq where US forces are stationed, and sirens have rung out in Bahrain after the American military carried out its 13th night of strikes against Iran. Here's Tim Wharton.
13: At least 7 blasts were heard in Erbil in the Kurdish-controlled north of Iraq, with eyewitness reports of at least 4 plumes of black smoke rising from areas near or inside a base at the city's airport. Iran also claims it has struck a watchtower for the US Navy's 5th Fleet, based in Bahrain, but there's been no comment about casualties or damage. The latest attacks come as the US and Iran exchange strikes over control of the strategic Strait of Hormuz. Earlier this week, Iranian-allied Houthi rebels added further pressure by targeting 2 Saudi tankers in the Red Sea. US President Donald Trump, in turn, has threatened to use frozen Iranian assets to pay for damage to any ships and cargo.
12: The Australian Chamber of Commerce and Industry says it's hard to understand the rationale behind new tariffs slapped on Australian imports into the United States. The Trump administration is imposing a 12.5% tariff on imports from 60 countries, saying it's over concerns about forced labour and slavery. The Chamber CEO, Andrew McKellar, says Australia has one of the best reputations in the world when it comes to combating modern slavery.
14: We are one of the countries with the highest standards to protect against modern slavery, forced labour conditions, wherever it is in the supply chain. In fact, Australia is a much better rated country than the United States in that regard. So, honestly, it's very puzzling.
12: Faith Isaacs, the sister of Toowoomba woman Yana Armstrong, has thanked the community at a candlelight vigil honouring the young mother. The body of the 30-year-old was found in bushland several days after she was reported missing by family earlier this month. Her partner has been charged with murder and remains before the courts. Ms. Isaacs, who's now caring for Ms. Armstrong's baby son, says the family has been overwhelmed by the community's support.
15: The support we received has been overwhelming. Every person who searched for Yana, shared her photo, came here tonight, donated, or simply stood by our side, has helped us carry through the darkest times of our lives, and we are so incredibly grateful.
12: The Royal Commission on Anti-Semitism and Social Cohesion has concluded its hearings in Melbourne after a week spent examining security arrangements in the Jewish community. Georgia Lenton-Williams reports.
16: The Royal Commission has heard from federal MP Julian Lisa, Tali Blickblau from the Dorr Foundation, and police and government representatives. A senior member of the Department of Home Affairs said the department had provided more than $209 million in protective security grants over a six-year period, but conceded the grants process could be streamlined. A small group of anti-Israel protesters gathered outside the hearing, urging the Royal Commission to overturn its adoption of the controversial definition of anti-Semitism put forward by the International Holocaust Remembrance Alliance.
12: Australia's last surviving Kokoda campaign veteran, Reginald James Chard, has died aged 102. Frances Dew reports.
17: RSL Australia says Reg Chard died peacefully on Friday. He enlisted in the Australian Army in 1942 at the age of 18. He served in Papua New Guinea during the Second World War, surviving repeated bouts of malaria and fierce fighting at Senananda. The Kokoda campaign is regarded as one of Australia's defining battles of war. About 625 Australians were killed along the Kokoda track. More than 1,600 were wounded and thousands more were struck down by disease. Education Minister Jason Clare has paid tribute to Chard, describing him as a dear friend.
12: The first day of official competition is underway at the Commonwealth Games with a host of Australians in action in Glasgow. Swimmer Lani Pallister cruised through the heats of the women's 400-metre freestyle, qualifying second fastest for the final later this morning, with fellow Australians Jenna Forrester and Amelia Webber qualifying third and fourth respectively. Both the Australian women and men notched wins in the three-on-three basketball, while a number of Australians are taking part in the only day of para-weightlifting. In rugby league, a late try to Campbell Graham has earned the Rabbitohs a 28-26 win over the Melbourne Storm at Stadium Australia. ABC News.
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19: South Australia's weather for Saturday, patchy morning frost about the northern agricultural area, Flinders and parts of the pastorals. Showers expected for the agricultural areas. Adelaide 16, Port Lincoln 17, Port Pirie 14, Renmark 15, Mount Gambier 15 and Broken Hill 14 degrees. 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
2: Nightlifers, we enter our fourth and final hour for the evening. I hope that you will join me in knocking this mighty challenge off. Look, I'm guilty of too much chit-chat in the last hour. I hope you've enjoyed it, but now it's time to get serious. Andrew Romano is waiting to have a yarn with us in a few minutes' time about what's been making news in the US. But we still do have a few questions to get through. Let's see. Darren is giving us a ring from Adelaide. Hey, Darren.
3: Hey, how are you, Suzanne?
2: Well, now you're a first-time caller, I understand.
3: Yes.
2: Welcome.
3: Yes, I am. Thank you.
2: Question 18. 1976 Future World was a sequel to which 1973 movie?
3: That will be Westworld.
2: It was Westworld. As you're a first-time caller with your first question, correct?
3: Thank you.
2: Been very liberal with the old applause tonight. Darren, do you want sequels and prequels, geography or relax?
3: I think I'll take sequels and prequels.
2: Okay, question 19. Young Hyacinth was a 2016 prequel to which classic British sitcom?
3: Oh, my God, I have no idea. That is way too far from the previous question for me to know that one.
2: It is quite the jump. Hey, thanks,
3: yeah.
2: Thanks, Darren.
3: Thank you very much for having me.
2: Okay, bye-bye. Who have we got? Steve. Oh, my curse is doing funny things. There we go. Steve in Tokemore. Hey, Steve.
4: Oh, hi, Suzanne. Welcome back.
2: Thank you. Steve, Young Hyacinth was a 2016 prequel to which classic British sitcom?
4: Keeping Up Appearances.
2: Yeah, it's got to be Keeping Up Appearances.
4: It was my birthday yesterday.
2: As in the yesterday that just left us?
4: 24/7. What date was Pearl's birthday?
2: 24. Well, was Pearl's... I think it was yesterday today. So
4: I'm a 24/7.
2: I think you've got the same birthday. Do you want some?
4: Yeah, I was born in 1960, so I was Route 66 yesterday. I ended up DJ in the pub. Singing and pulling out my harmonica, which apparently was in tune.
2: I'm very glad to hear it. Now, Steve, I'm sorry. I feel like I've talked too much last hour. We better get on. We better crack on.
4: Okay.
2: So do you want sequels and prequels?
4: Sequels and prequels.
2: Okay. Question 20. The Starlight Barking is a sequel to which 1956 novel by Dodie Smith, The Starlight Barking?
4: Never heard of either of them. I was going to give a shout-out to Ben in Preston, and I was in statues, and I thought the statue in Wall Street was the wolf, not the bear or the bull. Yeah. So anyway, I hope everyone has a good laugh and enjoy the night. Bye, Suzanne.
2: All right, and happy birthday to you, Steve. Here's Kate from Yamina Beach.
5: Hi, Kate. Suzanne.
2: Hello.
5: Sorry, I didn't know. I couldn't hear the first name. I wanted to wish Pearl happy birthday, but I remember last year I wished it to her and you said, I think she's already gone to bed.
2: I don't know if she's still up. Pearl, if you're up, the celebrations are continuing and now we know we have to add Steve to our birthday list.
5: Oh, I tell you, it's a busy year. And welcome back, Suzanne. It's lovely to hear your voice again.
2: Thanks, Kate. Now, question 20. The Starlight Barking is a sequel to which 1956 novel by Dodie Smith?
5: Ah, I've heard of it, darling, but I'm sorry, Suzanne. I don't know that sequel. Let you go. Catch you next time.
2: All right. Thanks very much. Thanks. Kate, let's chat to Mark in Port Perry. Hello, Mark.
6: Yeah. I was Lisa Lane. And Tlon the Cats had a good win tonight.
2: Well done, the Cats.
6: Yeah, they had a good win. And I knew that question there, Westworld.
2: Yeah.
6: Yeah, I knew that question. But what's this question?
2: This question is, The Starlight Barking is a sequel to which 1956 novel by Dodie Smith?
6: No, I don't know.
2: All right, Mark, thank you. Gary in Oakley.
1: Hello, how are you, Suzanne?
2: Gary, any ideas what book The Starlight Barking is a sequel to?
1: 101 Dalmatians.
2: 101 Dalmatians is correct, Gary.
1: Now, with Westworld and Futureworld, that was written a novel by, a first movie directed by Michael Crichton, who wrote The Andromeda Strain, which is very good, and also did the Jurassic Park novels.
2: Thank you very much for that information, Gary.
1: Yep.
2: All right. Hopefully we'll crack this soon. 21, relax or geography?
1: Geography, please.
2: 21. Nightlifers, I think we need a few more people on the line. You could, I mean, not Gary, I'm not casting aspersions on you. I'm just saying I need some insurance. I need some backup here. 21, the strait linking the Atlantic and Pacific Oceans in Chile's territorial waters is named for which Portuguese explorer who crossed it in 1520?
1: Magellan.
2: Yes, that is correct. Ooh, relax or geography?
1: Geography, please.
2: Right, so that was Magellan. 22. What is the name of Belarus's currency?

0: approval.
1: Okay.
0: Right. Okay. Well, we have nothing to do but relax now. Question 23.
1: I wonder if there's a Frankie Goes to Hollywood question in it. Sorry.
0: Relax was the controversial debut single from which English band, Gary?
1: Oh, there you go. Frankie Goes to Hollywood.
0: Come the answer, cometh the question. 24. Check in, unpack, relax, take a shower was the tagline for a 1998 remake of which 1960 horror film?
1: It was the Psycho.
0: Psycho is correct. Oh, don't choke, Gary. Literally, don't choke.
1: I'm getting over pneumonia. Sorry.
0: Oh. Okay, 25. Which type of massage has a name that means finger pressure in Japanese?
1: Reiki. Hang on, let me think. See, the Reiki is whatever. Jiatsu?
0: Yeah, Shiatsu is the answer there.
1: Yeah, because Reiki is Japanese, but it's different. But, you know, Jiatsu, yeah, there you go. Yeah.
0: Congratulations, Gary.
1: Thank you.
0: Right. Thank you for playing. Hang on there. Greta will grab your details. We will get your winner's magnet out to you. Okay. Andrew is standing by. Let's have a yarn about what's been happening in the US. America.
2: This is America.
0: Yeah, well, us Aussies woke this morning to news that the US government was placing a new 12.5% tariff on Australian exports to the US, excluding a few key products. They left out beef and gold, for example. The Trump administration says this is all because of our failure to do enough to combat forced labour. After the administration's earlier global tariff regime of 10% was struck down by the US Supreme Court earlier this year, President Trump had until, yesterday to either end the tariffs he'd imposed on imports from a number of countries around the world or find a new legal footing on which to mount them. It appears that he has. To tell us more, Andrew Romano is back again. Andrew's national reporter with Yahoo News. Hey, Andrew, welcome back.
3: Hey, Suzanne, welcome back to you.
0: Thank you very much. Now, we probably just need a bit of a reminder of what's come before, because this is more or less sort of the latest installment in a long-running tariff saga, isn't it?
3: Yeah. Let's see if I can keep this all straight. Just to be clear, Trump has been consistent about tariffs since long before he was even in politics. He was talking in the 1980s about, you know, global trade imbalances and how the United States needed to do more in terms of import taxes to remedy that. So this is, you know, a longstanding belief for him, and he seems determined to keep his trade wall in place no matter what the legal challenge is. So when he first came into office, he imposed those huge sort of reciprocal tariffs across the board on countries around the world. He did this under a 1977 law known as the International Emergency Economic Powers Act, basically just asserting by executive decree that there was a national emergency, and he had to do this. Now, the Supreme Court overturned that justification in February, struck down those tariffs. He turned at that point to a different section of a different law, the Trade Act of 1974, to put in place 10% tariffs across the board, but these only lasted for 150 days. That expired July 24th, which is today in the United States, so he had to find a different legal justification. The one he has seized on, or his administration has seized on, is called Section 301. It's of that same 1974 law. And basically, it allows the executive to impose tariffs if, after investigation, they have found that there are unfair trade practices. And the one used for these tariffs that were put in place, 10% on some countries, 12.5% on others like Australia, is that they had failed to take steps to curb forced labor, or at least goods coming into their country.

0: these that were produced using forced labor. So we can talk about whether that's justified or not, or some of the arguments for or against, but at least that's what the administration is saying to put in place these new tariffs.
1: Yeah. Now, how many countries have been affected this time around? Is it kind of like, okay, everyone, you don't have the 10, now you've all got something different?
0: Yeah, exactly. It is technically, I think they said 60 trading partners. It's about 80 countries, because that includes the European Union. So about 80 countries. And that represents, I think, 99% of, you know, imports to the U.S. So it's pretty much everyone.
1: Now, do you have any understanding as to why some countries like Great Britain and Canada are only being whacked with 10%, and why others such as Australia are being hit with 12.5%?
0: Yeah, the administration says, again, they conducted this investigation, which is required under that law. It started in March. It concluded now, and they say that the countries that are getting the 10% tariff have in place bans on forced labor imports, but they're not enforcing them fully. And the ones that get 12.5% do not have those bans in place.
1: What if we were to do an investigation of whether the U.S. was enforcing the same kind of rules, what we might find, Andrew?
0: Right. I mean, this is the thing. I mean, to be fair, the U.S. does have pretty strict rules about forced labor on imports. And the argument is that that puts us at a competitive disadvantage to other countries. But critics will say, well, we allow prison labor in the United States, which, you know, advocates have said is coercive, so that there's hypocrisy here. So, you know, there are sort of two sides to that. One is our forced labor or prison labor. And the other is that we do have pretty strict, you know, rules about the importation of goods produced in other countries under forced labor conditions.
1: Andrew Romano is here. So has more detail been given about Australia and the other countries' failure to combat forced labor? I mean, maybe there's a dossier that Australia can say, okay, we'll fix these things and then we can have this tariff removed.
0: Yeah, I was looking into that, and I actually was seeing, I was trying to figure out, you know, why, like Australia, for example, what are they doing that doesn't come up to whatever standard the administration is applying here? You know, and the, you know, officials in the Australian government have said that these tariffs are unjustified and that they have some of the most progressive forced labor laws in the world. There have been legislators in the United States, Democrats in Congress, pointing out that, you know, why are you giving Australia the same rate as China, for example? There is a huge gulf, you know, obviously, in the forced labor practices around those two countries. But there was a international trade law expert at the University of New South Wales. I saw her in a report saying that, you know, that there are shortfalls in the Australian rules here, that there isn't a full import ban. Some of that's around the relationship with China. I think that the government there has agreed to sort of step things up in terms of enforcement recently. So, you know, I think two things can be true here, that it may not be hitting the very highest standard, but that if you dig into any economy around the world, that you can sort of find these justifications if you're looking for them. And I think that's what a lot of people are arguing that the Trump administration is doing, that they really just want to keep their tariffs in place and that this isn't really about the differences in forced labor practices.
1: Is there any likelihood there might be some further legal challenge to these new tariffs?
0: Yeah, it's certainly possible. Now, whether that will succeed the way the others have, you know, we don't know. Some of these authorities that Trump has cited from these laws stretching back to the 70s have been used for tariffs before. Others haven't. So, you know, you have precedent and you don't have precedent. I'm sure people will challenge this in court, but it's unclear, you know, whether it'll be overturned. I think it was clearer that the IEEPA, the emergency powers justification he used at the start of his administration, was on shaky legal ground. This is, you know, citing actual laws with actual precedents that have been used before.
1: Very interesting to watch how the politics of this unfolds. And I mean, if countries are, you know, if there have been investigations actually given specifics and are able to work on these issues and go back and say, okay, you take the tariff off now, but I guess we'll wait and see. And Andrew, look, tariffs are something that are paid for by the companies that are importing the goods from other countries. The price hikes, you know, they normally go onto consumers. So since President Trump has set about applying tariffs to such a huge range of goods that are coming into the US, what's the impact been economically?
0: Yeah, I mean, this is not popular in the United States. Polls have consistently shown that people don't like these tariffs, that they think that they're raising prices, that they want them to be lower. So this, you know, again, Trump isn't doing this for political reasons. This is something he's been committed to for a very, very long time, and he seems to continue that the commitment here. You know, we've seen prices go up here in the United States, some goods more than others. There have been estimates about the burden that this has placed on U.S. households. I think the latest one I saw from the Yale Budget Lab is that it will add, you know, about $1,100 in costs for the average U.S. family per year. We've seen some of Trump's promises around revenue and manufacturing jobs sort of fail to materialize. Trump said, we're going to get trillions of dollars. We've got nothing like that in terms of revenue. Manufacturing jobs have sort of tapered off. They have not increased since these tariffs have been applied. So, you know, I think people are asking questions about, you know, whether this is actually accomplishing what Trump says that he wants to accomplish.
1: Now, I was having a look at how some of the prices in the US had been affected. It seemed that carpets in particular had risen dramatically. Why carpets?
0: Great question. I was going through some like trade reports to try to figure out why carpets. That came from research from the Harvard Business School Pricing Lab. They kind of tracked various categories of goods, and carpets came out with, they said, a 54% price change. The next highest one was clothing and accessories at 21%. So a huge gap there. I can only assume that that has to do with the countries where most imported carpets come from, like a lot of countries in Asia and South Asia. And then also imports applied to like raw materials, wool and things like that, that are used for carpeting. That industry just seems to have gotten hit particularly hard by these price increases.
1: Well, the whole idea, I mean, at least one of the tenets of what the president believes is that this is a way to rebuild American manufacturing. You seeing any carpet manufacturers starting up?
0: Well, I'm not necessarily starting up, but, you know, clearly the U.S. carpet doesn't get 54% more expensive. They'll have a competitive advantage. I was looking at it. Much of it is manufactured in Georgia in the South. So maybe there's some very happy carpet business owners down there in Georgia.
1: Maybe indeed. Andrew Romano is here, national reporter with Yahoo News. Now, we heard this week that the U.S. has reached a nuclear agreement with Saudi Arabia. What exactly does this agreement involve?
0: Yeah, so this is the agreement. It was announced Wednesday that the U.S. has reached a broad nuclear agreement with Saudi Arabia. This is a civilian agreement, so this is sort of to supply the country with help in building its civilian nuclear program. But there are questions around whether it would allow Saudi Arabia to eventually enrich its own fuel for you know, nuclear reactors and potentially weapons. So there were previous deals in place, like one of the, I think, Obama administration struck with the UAE, similar civilian nuclear arrangements, but had in place, you know, strict inspections and a prohibition on enriching that fuel within the country. Trump's deal, which was signed already on Wednesday with Saudi Arabia, has neither of those things. None of those strict snap inspections and giving that country the ability to enrich its own fuel. So critics have raised questions about, you know, what this could lead to down the line, and sort of pointed to it as, you know, potentially a harbinger of kind of a new age of nuclear proliferation.
1: So what is in it for the U.S. to make this agreement?
0: It's a good question. Well, I mean, it's making money from sort of supplying the technology, American companies being involved in this. That's part of it. It sort of cements this ally relationship with Saudi Arabia, the crown prince there, who the Trump and his family seem to be relatively close to. There's some questions now raised after the signing of this deal, because one other thing that critics were saying is that previous arrangements involved sort of normalization with Israel for some of these Arab countries, and this one did not. But Trump came out afterwards with a message on Truth Social saying that he's now requiring that. So he said on Thursday that's a condition of this nuclear deal, that Saudi Arabia enter into the Abraham Accords and normalize its relations with Israel. And since that's not actually in the signed deal, it's just a tweet or a post on Truth Social, it's unclear whether that's going to be enforced or affect this deal going forward.
1: So, Andrew, what kind of reaction has there been both from fellow Republicans and from Democrats and other key figures about this agreement?
0: Well, there's been criticism from Democrats, as you can imagine, but also some Republicans, who are sort of more hawkish and see some of the risks here in terms of nuclear proliferation. Again, like much of what Trump does, the conditions and the future of this sort of pact are unclear. I was reading some analysis about, whether the Saudis will sort of take seriously this condition about normalizing relations with Israel. And they say it's a total non-starter in that country, that it would delegitimize the government if they were to do that. Essentially, Saudi Arabia hasn't responded to it, and they're just hoping it'll quietly go away. They said they have quote good reason to think that he might tweet something totally different later, and that whatever he posts about the arrangement doesn't change the content of the deal. So it's one to watch to see if that's just Trump trying to save face, whether he'll actually try to enforce that, and how it affects the trajectory of this arrangement going forward.
1: So, Andrew, the agreement's meant to be reviewed by Congress. Does Congress have any right of veto, or will this go ahead regardless of what Congress may have to say?
0: Great question. I honestly don't know the answer. It seems like there's a 90-day clock of review on this. It's formally submitted. You've had lawmakers from both parties raising concerns. I mean, maybe there will be some adjustments made potentially. It seems, though, that Republicans in Congress, who still control Congress, have been reluctant to push too hard against the administration, although we've seen some pushback over, authorization for the war in Iran, for example. So maybe we could see some of that here as well.
1: But Saudi's leader, Crown Prince Mohammed bin Salman, he's previously indicated he wouldn't think twice about building nuclear weapons if Iran did it. So he's actually flagged that there would be circumstances in which I'd be quite happy if we had nukes.
0: Yeah, that's exactly right. And this is part of this concern over, a new era of proliferation. You've had other countries saying similar things, not necessarily about Iran, but countries such as Germany, Poland, South Korea, Japan, governments without nuclear weapons, debating the need to pursue them. And this has to do with a lot of different things. Energy concerns, for example, just to pursue nuclear energy in an era where we're seeing how global conflict can affect fuel supply. But also, as the U.S. sort of pulls back from some of its umbrella security commitments, other countries being concerned with their own security and potentially wanting to look into the idea of nuclear weaponry as a deterrent. So, this is a very big issue, and this is one small sort of tentative step, but it's one that I think it will be fascinating to watch.
1: Andrew, let's end with something from the cute animal cupboard. Tell us the story of Jimothy, the short-spined raccoon.
0: Yeah, so Jimothy is a social media star, has emerged in the last week in the Ballard neighborhood of Seattle. Photos and videos, the sort of initial viral ones taken by a marketing specialist named Kiana Hall, just spreading instantly on social media, because he is suffers from a condition, or maybe I shouldn't say suffers, because experts have said he will live a normal healthy life, but you'd have to look him up if you haven't seen him. Essentially, he looks like a sort of circular body without a tail, and then two little legs coming out from it, just like a little a little round raccoon with a face and legs scurrying around the Seattle neighborhood and being spotted repeatedly by residents who sort of like express surprise at the shape of him. And this is, you know, spread everywhere online. He's kind of achieved celebrity status. The Seattle Mariners baseball team posted a picture of him wearing their cap. He was used in a mascot race during a recent game there. City council members are holding competitions for Jimothy-inspired artwork. People have gotten tattoos. In fact, when you search on Google for Jimothy, it brings up a cartoon version of him like running across the screen. So it's a little feel-good story at a moment when we could all use one of those.
1: Has a short-spined raccoon ever had so much attention? I doubt it. Now, Andrew, I mean, you spoke to Libby last week and the World Cup final was still ahead of you. As a big soccer fan, how do you feel now that it's all over?
0: Well, I'm sad to see it go. It was a moment of kind of global unity. Again, something we could use a little bit more of. It was nice that that moment happened on U.S. soil, because obviously America has been controversial in recent years. But I think people came here, enjoyed our fried food, enjoyed our beautiful landscape, and had a good time. So that was really nice. And then, of course, I'll miss the soccer. I think the right team won in the end. I was rooting for Spain in the final. And that said, we've got, you know, the European leagues and the other leagues coming back in just a couple of weeks. So counting down until my team, Arsenal, returns in August.
1: From the World Cup to the EPL. But Andrew, did the World Cup fulfill what you were hoping in it? Got America more interested in soccer? And do you think that will, you know, parlay into more kids taking it up?
0: I think it did get the United States more interested in soccer. I mean, we saw this effect in 1994 when we first hosted the World Cup. I was 12 at the time, and that kind of led to like a step forward for soccer in the United States. And I think this step was exponentially larger. If you look at the broadcast numbers, the final was second only to the Super Bowl final, in terms of viewership, just like tens of millions of viewers. So a lot of people were watching. Now, whether that means more kids will play soccer, I don't know. Whether it means that the United States will kind of catch up and fulfill its hopes of becoming a global soccer superpower, I don't know. These are like big structural questions. But in terms of just people who maybe didn't pay attention in the game before having a newfound respect for it, I think that that's definitely been achieved.
1: Andrew, thank you very much for being here with us tonight, this morning, your time. Catch up with you next week.
0: Terrific. Thank you.
1: Andrew Romano is a national reporter with Yahoo News. Still to come, Belle Chellingworth, our resident garbologist, will be along before too long. I don't know if you remember, she told us, it was a few months ago now, about something called the Unpack It Awards, where people got to nominate great and terrible packaging. They're all done and dusted, and Belle's going to talk through the winners, the losers, and what was learnt from running this competition. So she'll be with us very soon. Oh, look, speaking of America, here's the horse with no name.

0: It's America and Horse with No Name. 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
1: Who will win the AI race? Has gambling become our national sport?
2: Questions. They've never been more important. So the one thing we'll never question is our duty to keep asking. ABC News. Keep asking.
3: Waste not, want not. With Belle Chellingworth.
0: Now, since the last time we spoke with our resident garbologist, Belle Chellingworth from BC Consulting, the first ever Unpack It Awards have been announced. They're a set of awards aimed at highlighting the best and the worst of packaging in Australia. Now, Belle was actually part of the expert panel that judged the good, the bad, and the very, very ugly. She's going to tell us all about the awards and the results tonight. Hello, Belle. Welcome back.
4: Hey, thanks, Suzanne.
0: So just remind us about the Unpack It Awards. Who was behind them, what they were all about?
4: Well, these were an Australian first, and they were a collaboration between three NGOs. So we had WWF, the Australian Marine Conservation Society, and the Plastic Free Foundation. They all came together to create these awards, and these were inspired on some run in New Zealand over a decade ago. And really, the point of these was to give Australians a voice to be able to channel their frustrations on unnecessary and wasteful packaging, the sorts of things that people sort of complain about to their neighbours or at barbecues.
0: Or on talkback radio.
4: not looking at anyone in particular, but also to highlight good packaging that they've seen and good solutions as well.
0: Yeah, because there are plenty of people doing good work as well as terrible work. Okay, so how did it all work? How did the packaging get shortlisted?
4: Well, look, the first thing was the public were allowed to nominate as many things as they liked last summer, so December, January. And then all of those nominations were put through a preset criteria that the expert panel put together. Now, this was a lot of different considerations, things like litter potential. Was the packaging just blatantly unnecessary and served no functional purpose? Was there a better solution on the market? Recyclability came into it as well. So there was a very extensive set of technical criteria. Then there was a short list. And then together we all decided on the finalists and the winners.
0: Did you get to nominate anything yourself, Belle? Because I would imagine that you would be full of ideas about what should be nominated.
4: I certainly am. But no, I was not able to nominate anything myself.
0: Okay. Just tell us, though, Did the public nominate everything you thought they should have, or were you still there thinking, they really should have nominated this?
4: There were definitely some good solutions that I know about that weren't nominated. So that was probably a bit of a shame, but this is the first time we've ever done this. So you never know. There might be potential in the future.
0: Yeah. So let's start with the ugly and the bad so we can finish up with the good. Now, in each category, there were four finalists. Of those four finalists, one was crowned the biggest loser.
4: Yes. So just of the finalists, each of them was given its own little name. So the first was the Castaway Award. That was given to Mentos, so those individually wrapped mints in all of the plastic because of their high litter potential. Then there was an award called the Nature Had It Covered, and that was awarded to the supermarkets jointly for packaging avocados in that, you know, that sort of purple plastic netting that sheds microplastics when you cut it up and you open it on your kitchen bench. Then there was the Iceberg Award. This went to Kmart's Anko dumbbell set. They sell a lot of these. Now, the dumbbells come in a plastic storage case, but when you open it, each individual dumbbell is individually wrapped in plastic. Now, it's important to say in some products and supply chains, of course, things are packaged so that they survive in the trucks and in the warehouses. So when they come to you, they're not, you know, broken. Whereas these are dumbbells. They're not fragile, right? It's not a fridge that needs packing away and, you know, it needs protection. So This is just one of those things. You buy the product and then you open it. You're like, oh, I didn't sign up for this package.
0: Yes. And as you say, the Iceberg Award. So you open it and you think you're done with the packaging. And then there's more packaging. And then there's more packaging.
4: That's it.
0: Oh, dear. All right. So what was the absolute worst?
4: All right. Australia's worst packaging 2026 is the Franken can.
0: What is a Franken can?
4: Now, these are relatively new. It's a drink can and it's clear plastic on the bottom and then it's aluminium at the top. Now, the first problem with these is because you've mixed two materials and fused them together, They're not recyclable in the systems we have.
0: Well, because you can't separate them again.
4: No, they're not. There is not, I can tell you, there's no company out there that's going to want to take those, separate those materials and then try and sell them on, because there just won't be the economics to support that system. So that's one problem. But the other thing is the way that they're used. So you go into a cafe and then these Franken cans will be used and filled up on site, and then people will sit in the cafe and drink their drink out of them. No, there's more.
0: Oh,
4: there's
0: okay.
4: more. So they're using an unrecyclable single-use product to dine in. But since the awards have been announced, people who work in cafes have also, you know, reached out and said, oh, sometimes when these Franken cans come in the box, each can is wrapped in its own single-use plastic packaging as well. So they took the crown.
0: Well, well-deserved winners slash losers by the sounds of it. Now, I would hope that, I mean, because the whole point of this awards, or one of the points, is by calling out this kind of stuff, you might make some of the suppliers more aware that, oh, yeah, hey, this isn't very sustainable, is it? What about all the winners slash losers in this category? Were they contacted? Did they acknowledge the awards?
4: Yeah, that's a really good question. And so if we just start with those who were responsible for the worst, each of those was contacted before the awards were announced, because the point of it is to have that conversation and hopefully drive some change. Now, more than half of the items nominated for worst packaging were found on supermarket shelves. So they were contacted, and information was specifically asked for the items like that are very much in their control, so their own brand and also the produce section. Now, they all responded, but just for the avocados in the netting, there was no clear justification for why those are sold when you could just sell them loose. And I think one of the interesting things is that when people nominated whatever they wanted, there was a free text box to say why. And people are really concerned about those, because when they cut them open, you can see these little shards of plastic, like right there on your kitchen bench where you're making food for your family. And people are really concerned about this. Like, you know, no one wants guac with a side of microplastics. So they all responded. But in terms of the other finalists.
0: Okay, so they responded, but they gave you some pretty vague answers by the sounds of it.
4: Yeah, they spoke to the organisers, but there wasn't a conclusive justification for why those products are sold like that.
0: Yeah. Okay, so what about the other products?
4: Okay, the company that owns Mentos, no acknowledgement or response. Same with Kmart as well. And then the Franken cans are tricky, because there are multiple suppliers and producers of those, but despite efforts, there was no response from any of them also. But one of the positive things is that because people are aware of these now, we've had people say, you know, I'm now going to my local cafe owner and raising this with them. And a lot of cafe owners, they're shocked, they're disappointed, like they actually don't know how problematic they are. A lot of people think they're recyclable, they see plastic. So there's a big education piece taking place at the moment as a result.
0: Belle Chellingworth is here. She's the principal consultant at BC Consulting. She's our resident garbologist here on Nightlife, and we are working our way through the results of the Unpack It Awards that Belle was a judge on, acknowledging Australia's worst but also its best packaging. So let's get to the good stuff then, Belle. What were some of the finalists for good packaging?
4: Okay, so we had a solution called Bear Hug. Now, this solves the... You ever seen all that single-use plastic pallet wrap?
0: Yes.
4: That's used to move products around, you can only imagine. So it's a reusable pallet wrap, so that you don't have to use that single-use plastic packaging and then discard it when it's finished with. These are, they're like a big wrap, they're clippable and they're reusable. So that's a really great innovative solution.
0: All right, now that one was under the category of the Blue Whale Unpack It Award. What's the Blue Whale got to do with it?
4: Well, because they're solving this massive problem that we don't necessarily see behind the scenes. So the whales are large, they're out at sea.
0: Big and as distant as a whale, that problem. Okay. The next category was the Hermit Crab Unpack It Award.
4: Yeah, so this went to a solution called Circle, and they create systems where you can go and reuse a coffee cup at a cafe without needing to take your own. So hermit crabs, most of our listeners will probably know that they don't grow their own shell. They use a shell, they grow out of it, and then they swap it for another one. So this is where that name came from. And I think this is a a really good one to highlight. Like, so much of the waste problem, the burden is put on, you know, us. It's like, oh, I have to remember my single-use coffee cup, whereas we really need businesses and institutions to... Suzanne's toasting me with her single-use.
0: My reusable mug, yes. But as you walked in through the ABC foyer earlier this evening, you actually noticed that Circle, for example, is being used at the ABC right now.
4: Yep.
0: And I'm seeing my colleagues, you know, they've got these great, great big trays of cups that they're taking back down and they're working their way through the system.
4: Yeah, so this is about not putting the burden on everyday people. It's about building systems to help us not be so wasteful.
0: Okay, drum roll. What was Australia's best packaging?
4: So the best packaging went to the Udder Way milk system. And this is really unique. So it's basically milk in a reusable keg. So if you think about beer, we're so used to that leaving the brewery, going in the keg, going into the pub, and then those being swapped and reused. So it's exactly the same idea. Now, this system is being used like in cafes, but also in schools, like hospitals even. But the other offering that they have is in small retailers, so that every, you know, you and I could go into the local shop and bring our own milk bottle and refill it ourselves as well. So they're working in what's called the business to business system and also the business to customer system, which is really, really rare.
0: Belle Chellingworth is here. That sounds like a great solution. I wonder if any of you have actually come across some of these good packaging products that Belle has been talking about tonight. Now, you know, the franking cans, etc., sound just ridiculous. So why are some of these allowed to be sold? I mean, why are we not legislating against ridiculous packaging?
4: This is a question, Suzanne. We've been waiting on the promised reform for national packaging laws for some time now. And yeah, in Australia, unlike other countries overseas, we just do not have regulation that says if you're going to bring this packaging either into our country or use it within Australia, it must be designed in a certain way. It must be conform with our recycling systems. And what also would happen with that system is that the companies that use it, they take some responsibility and financially for paying for the systems to either recycle or reuse them as well.
0: So why don't we have that? Is everyone dragging their feet?
4: We've been waiting on the reform for national packaging laws for some time now. And this would mean it would bring us in line with other countries to say, if you're using or distributing packaging in Australia, it must be designed in a certain way. It would also be designed to be recyclable and reusable within the systems that we have in this country too. But it also would mean the producers and the distributors also have to take some responsibility for those systems, which includes paying for the recycling and the reuse of this packaging as well.
0: So what are we waiting on? Some federal government movement?
4: We certainly are. And it's interesting, particularly the past 6 weeks, we've seen Senator Wilsh Wilson put his own bill up. We've had local MPs put out their own plastics policy at the beginning of July as well. There's a councillor in the south of Sydney who's created his own documentary called The Plastic Country, which is all about the issue here. So we're seeing other people within the political spheres try and drive this forward along with the community and these not-for-profits because, you know, even within the industry, even within packaging companies that I work with, they're all asking for it as well because there's so many companies and people who've been doing the right thing for a long time. But if you don't have the law and the reform, you know, you've got the rogues and this is the situation that we're in.
0: Now, you were in China recently and you noticed that even in China, there are some great laws in place to reduce unnecessary waste.
4: Yeah, I was in a hotel and the local laws there, I was in two different parts of China, Shenzhen and also Beijing, like there's a little card there in the bathroom that says we don't issue that, you know, that little vanity pack with the cotton buds and the shower cap. They say we don't put these out as standard in the room. If you want one, dial reception will give you one because this is part of a waste prevention law in this part of China. So Australia is really behind on packaging and waste. Those reforms and those laws I was talking about, producer responsibility, they're in the UK, Canada, France, the Netherlands. Like we really need to catch up.
0: I remember talking to a German that I met in 2003 who said that in Germany, every piece of packaging had to go, but had to be approved as to whether it was wasteful or not. So, yes. Okay. We will keep an eye out. Now, the Unpack It Awards, will they be back next year?
4: There was so much public support, overwhelming. There was a lot of media coverage as well. So I think the organisers are just thinking about next steps. Stay tuned. I'll let nightlifers know as soon as I know anything for sure.
0: And just to note, it has been Plastic Free July. This actually marks our second anniversary, Belle.
4: It does. And you've had that reusable coffee cup in front of you that I remember you showed me, 2 years ago.
0: I think I purchased this in ever school holidays 2023 in South Australia, in the little town of Melrose. Hello, Melrose. So, you got me started, though, thinking about quite a few other things that I could do. So, Belle, happy anniversary, and we'll catch up with you next time.
4: Thanks, Suzanne.
0: And that was Belle Chellingworth, Chief Consultant at BC Consulting.
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0: and some science fiction. Let's see what's happening on overnight. Ashwin Sekhar, good morning to you. No, don't. Ashwin, are you there? No, we thought we were going to have some trouble maybe on our line. We don't seem to have Ashwin. You can expect a fabulous show ahead with Ashwin Sekhar on overnight, straight after the latest ABC News. Obviously, the old gremlins are back in the system. A few of you just texting in about plastic waste. For example, Barb saying, I don't buy avocados in the net bags.
1: Hey, sorry, it's okay. Maya, can you hear me?
0: Oh, Ashwin, I can hear you now.
1: Sorry, can you hear me now, Suzanne?
0: Ashwin, I can. Tell us what's happening on overnight.
1: Okay. It's just a weird system, so hopefully you can still hear me. Okay. We have how to talk to dogs, how to speak dog in particular. We have an expert who knows how to talk to them.
0: I wonder what's inspired that.
1: That's the highlight, I think. Let's just leave it at that. There's plenty more, but how can you top talking to dogs?
0: You absolutely can't, Ashwin. Thank you very much. I'm sure lots of you know how to talk to dogs. I was just going to finish Barb's comment. Don't buy avocados in the net bags because there are too many at a time. I think they're bagged like that to protect the fruit from the squeeze before you buy brigade. Oh, that does make some sense. Thank you so much for your company tonight. Let's reconvene tomorrow night for another instalment of Nightlife.
2: ABC News with Andrew Kaloupas. At least 10 people have been killed and 100 others have been injured in a Russian ballistic missile strike on an exhibition outside Kiev showcasing Ukraine's drone technology. Here's the BBC's Paul Adams.
3: The attack took place in the middle of the day at a training ground not far from Kyiv, where a military exhibition was being held and representatives of Ukraine's defence industry were present. Air raid sirens had just sounded across the capital and we could hear at least one distant explosion. Reports from the scene say two ballistic missiles were involved. This is at least the third time since Russia's full-scale invasion in 2022 when an exhibition of this kind has been hit. There's widespread outrage that a public event of this kind was being held at all and apparently had been widely advertised. President Zelensky said the incident was being investigated.
2: Opposition leader Angus Taylor says the coalition is dead against the United States' new tariffs on Australian exports. Australia is one of 60 countries to be hit with a 12.5% tariff with the US, citing concerns over forced labour and slavery. Mr. Taylor says there's been an enormous amount of work done to strengthen Australia's modern slavery laws.
4: They shouldn't be doing that. We're dead against it. And we'll work with the government and others to do everything we can to roll that back. It shouldn't be happening.
2: Federal Liberal MP Julian Lisa has told the Anti-Semitic Royal Commission he's been the target of abuse due to his Jewish identity. The commission's been examining security arrangements for the Jewish community during its hearings in Melbourne. Mr. Lisa told the inquiry his campaign signs have been graffitied with anti-Semitic tags and his office has received abusive emails and social media messages. He became emotional, describing how his family heard of the Bondi terrorist attack while attending another Hanukkah event in Sydney.
5: And this little hand grabbed my hand really tight. And he said to me, Dad, how do you know we're going to be safe? And although I could see the police car there, I said to him, James, of course, we'll be safe. But, of course, I couldn't guarantee it.
2: A South Australian government report has found there's no single cause of the state's harmful algal bloom. It says floodwater, coastal upwelling and an unprecedented marine heatwave all helped contribute to create the conditions for the bloom to develop. Executive Director of the South Australian Research and Development Institute, Professor Mike Steer, says it was caused by a combination of environmental factors.
6: There's not a single smoking gun. There's not one particular environmental factor that was the culprit for this algal bloom. In fact, it was a convergence of many different things.
2: The European Union has deployed planes to help southern Europe tackle a series of out-of-control wildfires amid an intense heatwave. Four aircraft have been sent to Spain, where blazes west of Madrid have merged, while three more planes have been sent to southern France. 87,000 people have been evacuated. The European Union spokesman on climate change, Anna-Kaisa Itkonen, says the bloc is stepping up action with more hot summers expected.
7: The climate change is going to make our summers hotter and more brutal, and we will unfortunately be seeing more of these extreme weather events, including wildfires. We cannot just rely on fighting these fires and putting them down, because they will be becoming more aggressive and more frequent.
2: An experimental vaccine against the Ebola virus, which has ravaged Central Africa, has been administered to a volunteer for the first time after it was developed in Oxford in England after just 8 weeks. Here's Tim Wharton.
8: 37-year-old Ed Hunt volunteered after saying he wanted to help after he saw news reports about the Ebola outbreak in the Democratic Republic of Congo, which has killed more than 1,000 people. He's one of 50 healthy volunteers aged between 18 to 55 who have been recruited for the trial. The vaccine uses the same technology as the Oxford AstraZeneca COVID jab, which was given to hundreds of millions of people during the pandemic. Those people taking part will not be given Ebola. Instead, scientists will analyse immune responses, which should give a good indication of whether the vaccine will protect against the virus.
2: Australia's swim team is preparing for the first night of finals at the Glasgow Commonwealth Games, with 9 gold medals up for grabs later this morning Australian time. Olympic gold medalist Lani Pallister will be joined by Jenna Forrester and Amelia Webber in the final of the women's 400-metre freestyle, while 14-year-old para swimmer Mia Hogan will contest the women's 100-metre freestyle S13. That's the latest from ABC News.
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1: Good morning. I think we're all doing quite different things right now. Ray has just sent me a text from Atlanta. He's gardening. He's saying taking the thatch. I had to look up what that even means. Doing some weeding related tasks. Chipper says hello from King Island. Hi Ashwin and Stu, have a great show. So Chipper's in the dark on King Island. But wherever you are, whatever you're doing, I think we can all agree that we all share a common frustration in life that we can't talk to dogs. And we are going to try and solve that today. We have an author on who's written a book called How to Speak Dog. So he will help you to improve your communication skills with dogs. It could be a dog in your life. It could be a stranger's dog, a neighbour. If you would like to be a better dog communicator, that is coming up for you in the second hour of the program. After our Hollywood report, in Hollywood, there's a horror remake of A Christmas Carol, as if it wasn't scary enough with those guilt-inducing ghosts. Now it's been made even more terrifying. So we'll take you into Hollywood, how to talk to dogs. We'll introduce you to an artist who, in the third hour, who plays the auto harp. How do you make great, fantastic music out of an auto harp? She does really soulful, engaging songs. So that, lots more coming up afterwards, but stick around to find out what the show will unravel. Right now, though, we always kick off with a quiz. So if you'd like to learn some facts about the world in the dark or while doing the gardening, wherever you happen to be, give me a call, learn some facts from the trivia quiz, or just share them with the rest of us if you can answer a couple of questions correct. Everyone who answers correctly wins a point, up to 2 points per person, and then we draw the winner randomly at the end of the hour. So that's the plan. Win a fridge magnet, learn some trivia, talk to dogs. It's quite a varied couple of hours coming up. The number to call in if you'd like to play that game is 1300 800 222, 1300 800 222. And if you'd like to go outside at some point during this day, Perth, have you arrived? Yes, you've just on this side of the hour as well. So this is what the plan, this is what the day holds for us. Brisbane, it will be 22 degrees and sunny. Sydney, 20 and sunny. Melbourne, 15 degrees today with showers. Canberra, 15, morning frost, partly cloudy. Hobart, you'll have 13 degrees with a shower or two. Darwin, 32 degrees and sunny. Adelaide, 16 and showers. Perth, 21 degrees, mostly sunny. Not a bad day either. Let's play some quiz in just a moment. Give me a call on 1300 800 222. This is Scandal.

That is Scandal with The Warrior. If you've just tuned in, you're listening to ABC Radio Overnights. We are about to bounce into the quiz. I did mention we'll be talking about how to speak to dogs better. We have a dog expert coming in the second hour. Andy says, I can speak canine. Sit down. Easy. This one doesn't have a name on it. Claude. That's Claude again. Hi, Claude. Good morning, Ash. When speaking with my dog, I always find the tone of my voice is what seems to get through. Cheers and thanks for a great show. Appreciate that, Claude. So I suppose you're right. Would you be so kind as to sit down, Mittens? It's important. And it's the subtleties of communication. With cats, I've noticed, never point at a cat because they think that finger is an extended claw, which makes sense. So we might have a cat communication explainer another day. Today is very much, though,

0: spies?
1: Ooh, now you're talking. I am going to say, just the animal.
0: Yeah, the animal species. So just try to think of all the major animals you've seen throughout your lifetime on TV, in person.
1: God, I'm going to say a cat.
0: A cat, like a house cat?
1: Yes.
0: Interesting choice. It's not. There's bigger eyes out there, Justin, but let's chat. angry duck. I'll chat to you later, Justin.
1: Thanks.
0: 1300 800 222 is the quiz number. One line free at the moment. More will free up as the night progresses. Helen has called us from Healesville. Hi, Helen.
2: Good morning, Ashwin. How are you?
0: I'm good. Do you have a dog at home?
2: I did for about 15 years, but I've got a cat at the moment, so I'm looking forward to your show on the cat experience.
0: So we'll do the cat experience wonder. Have you noticed anything about talking to cats? What works with them? Were you just talking to one right now? Oh, you mean saying the word uh-uh?
2: Yeah, that'll stop her doing something she's not supposed to.
0: Yes, but then they get angry at you as well, don't they, as soon as you make that noise?
2: Oh, I haven't noticed that, but sometimes she's a bit aggro, but usually she's quite affectionate.
0: Yeah, that's good. She's a former tiger, former wild animal at least, so she's doing a pretty good job. Well, Helen, we're on this question of which animal has the biggest eyes. Harry and Andy, you are correct. Sandra, good choice, but not in the text message line. What do you think, Helen? Which animal has the biggest eyes?
2: The whale?
0: It's not the whale. Sandra went with the whale as well, the blue whale in particular. There's someone else out there with bigger eyes, and it's not the cat. Who could it be, Helen? Thanks for calling in.
2: Thank you.
0: Who has the biggest eyes out there? Andrew, yes, you are correct. Oh, Graham says, if you're going on body size, I think it would be an owl. Yeah, I guess proportionally, perhaps the owl would be right up there with the Cyclops in terms of proportional eye size. But absolute eye size, who has it? Cameron has called in from South Perth. Hi, Cameron.
3: Yeah, good morning. About talking to dogs, you better get in touch with Barnaby Joyce.
0: Oh, yes.
3: He shouts at his dog during interviews, TV interviews.
0: I think that was Andy's sit-down comment as well. So have you got a dog in vicinity? Will you have to yell sit down at any point during this quiz?
3: We're the only people in the whole of South Perth that doesn't have a dog. Most houses have three. This is dog crazy this summer.
0: And you're just not into it?
3: We've had dogs and very faithful dogs and loving dogs in the past, but we're past dogs, we're past cats.
0: It holds you down if you want to go travelling overseas, I suppose. So
3: that's the thing. That's why we decided in the last one passed on that we wouldn't get another one that just pins you down.
0: Yes. So you're exploring the world instead.
3: Oh, we're great travellers. We're not now. We're too old now, yeah. But wife and I were great travellers.
0: Yeah. Favourite travel memory? Where was one place you'd love to go back to?
3: Well, there's plenty of them. One is Sri Lanka. That's a fabulous country.
0: Yeah.
3: Another, Cocos Island. Oh, just a beautiful place. I could live there.
0: You like the sand and the sea, the quiet, lovely tropical places, don't you?
3: Yeah. And New Zealand's quite fascinating. Hey, that's a question that comes up. Why did your family go to so many countries before you settled down?
0: Yeah, it's an interesting question. No, my dad's a psychiatrist. He's retired now. So he was just climbing the medical ladder, and so he would just apply for different jobs as he went up the ladder.
3: Right.
0: So
3: yeah.
0: There was all these locum jobs, and hospitals were desperate for doctors, so he would just be, moving us around a lot.
3: Yeah. And did he come to Australia too, did he?
0: Yeah, we started, 1987 was our first time here. We lived in Melbourne. He was teaching at La Trobe and I think working at the same time. And then for some reason, he just applied for this job in Whanganui, which is the opposite of Melbourne, a tiny country town in New Zealand, so different to metro Melbourne. And yeah, we ended up in that life instead.
3: It always amazes me how the two islands in New Zealand are so terribly different.
0: Yeah, I've never figured out. Once the south is mountainous, isn't it? And the north is very foresty and green. It's unusual.
3: Yeah.
0: Yeah, very,

0: lots of landscapes into one territory. Well, you have the option, Cameron, of passing on this question if you want to. Which animal has the biggest eyes? Did you want to try or pass?
1: It's the giant squid.
0: It is the giant squid. 1 point for you. A lot of people went with whale on body size, but it is squid. Giant squid. Your second question, what is the meaning of FN, F for Frank, N for Nelly, on your computer keyboard?
1: What's it mean?
0: Yeah, what does it mean with the FN button?
1: Send now.
0: Sorry, say that again?
1: Send now.
0: Oh, I like that. If you'd like a send now button. No, it's not. The FN button does something differently. But you're still on the board with 1 point with Squid Cameron.
1: Good on you. Thank you.
0: Thank you for calling in. All right, 1300 800 222 is the number to call in. Paul has rung in from Esperance. Hi, Paul.
2: Hey, how are you, mate?
0: I'm good. How are you tonight?
2: Great, mate, great. I'm just about to knock off and go home and talk to my dog, but Cameron will appreciate this one.
0: Yeah.
2: When I used to drive a truck with a dog on the bonnet, I talked to it all the time, and thank you very much for getting me home safely, mate.
0: Oh, you would tell your dog who would come with you on the road.
2: Cameron will back me up on this. Mack trucks, they used to have a dog on the bonnet. Well, they still do.
0: Oh.
2: And when I drove one, mate, I always used to talk to the dog on the bonnet, mate, tell it to go harder and get me home safely.
0: Oh, that's almost like Tom Hanks when he was talking to Wilson out on the island. You just want someone to keep you company when you're out in the middle of nowhere.
2: Yeah, I think the dog was a bit more likely to talk back when it's been a volleyball.
0: Yeah, I thought you were talking about a logo. This was a real dog.
2: No. It's an emblem on it.
0: Yeah.
2: What do you call them when you put them on the bonnet of your car?
0: Isn't that a logo?
2: It's actually a bulldog. The last one for Mack Trucks was a bulldog.
0: Yes, yeah, and built up a relationship with it.
2: Mack Trucks used to have a particularly unique sound, and they bark like, they hate ones. You could say they bark like a bulldog, mate, but they're particularly unique. Yeah, you used to tell them to bark harder.
0: Yes. Oh, that's good. You have some company on the road.
2: It's a bit of a joke between truck drivers telling your dog to go harder, you know.
0: Yeah. I like that. You're introducing me to your inner world of truck driving, Paul.
2: Oh, yeah, we can do that, mate. We can do that for sure.
0: Well, let's see. This is not a truck. Well, it might be. It's a computer question. What is the meaning of FN on your computer keyboard?
2: Yeah, no, mate. There is computers in trucks, but I want nothing to do with them, mate.
0: Oh, and, no.
2: No, I don't have much IT experience, mate.
0: That's okay, Paul. Let's chat another night.
2: Well, mate, I'll talk to you again soon. Take care, mate.
0: Thank you. You too as well. Thank you for calling in. Andrew has texted again. Maybe he wasn't talking about the famous TV sit down incident. So I retract that comment, Andrew, but that was certainly the most famous dog reference we have had all week. If you've just joined us, we are talking in the next hour to someone who's written a book called How to Speak Dog. So we will be sharing the tips and the tricks of how to communicate with them a little more effectively. Oh, ornament. We're looking for the word ornament, not logo, on the truck. But I like that you can, what do they call it? A parasocial relationship, where you develop a relationship with something not human, but it still serves the same effect. So maybe the ornament to drive a relationship is important, something to keep you company. Trevor has rung us from Croydon Park. Hi, Trevor.
3: Ashwin. So have you put the Gough Whitlam challenge to Justin yet?
0: I did. I did it yesterday. I did it. He said he wasn't able to come through. I think he said he wasn't familiar with that speech. So maybe that speech has faded from memory, Trevor.
3: Probably to a lot of people, yeah. And have you checked out Zed cars?
0: I found out a fun fact about them, that the lead actor used to vomit out of nerves from the pressure of live performing. So I haven't seen the show, but I've learnt a fun fact about it.
3: Ooh, that didn't go on the live. Did it go on the live broadcast?
0: No, it was too soon for that kind of shenanigans back in the days, I think. But we all deal with nerves differently, and I think that was his approach, was just throwing up. And I've met famous, on the open mic scene, comedians who throw up before every gig, even if they've been doing it 10, 11 years, they just get so nervous they have to get into that state. It's a weird kind of thing to do to yourself over and over again on the weekend. Let me put a question to you, though, which is not vomit-related, Trevor. Okay, you can pass on this question if you like. What is the meaning of FN on your keyboard? Did you want to have a go or pass on what the FN button means?
3: I'll have a guess at function.
0: Function is correct. 1 point for you. Your second question, what do you call a piece of land that's almost, but not entirely, surrounded by water?
3: Peninsula.
0: Peninsula is correct. Not too hard for you, Trevor. That's 2 points.
3: Okay, then.
0: Thank you for calling.
3: Thank you.
0: Sandy, you are correct. Function key is right. For some reason, my function key was doing the opposite of what it said tonight. So I was having trouble editing files, but we figured it out in the end. Someone's reversed the function key on my computer. Sabotage. We have a few lines free. If you've just joined, we're playing the quiz. It's 1 point for every correct answer, up to 2 points per person. So, you know, learn some fun facts about the world and go in the draw to win the ABC Radio Overnight's Fridge Magnet. Stick it on there. 1300 800 222 is the number to call. You can text your answers as well, as some people are. 0437 774 774. Ray has called in from Embleton. Hi, Ray.
4: Hi, how you going, Ben?
0: I'm good. Has it been a fun day for you today?
4: Well, if you're working at night, it's not a fun day anyway, is it?
0: It's not real. It's a weird. You get used to being a night owl. I've gotten used to it now. I can fall asleep at the drop of a hat. What? Are you a truck driver?
4: Cab driver.
0: And you work all night, most nights?
4: Yes.
0: Okay, you must have found out some fun stories. Are people quite open in the taxi, or does everyone just want to stare at their phones now?
4: Well, remember the old saying is, whatever happens in the taxi stays in the taxi.
0: Yeah, very much. Well, that's good. You can be trusted with our secrets. So let's see if I can put to you a question. What year did Australia last host the Commonwealth Games?
4: 2000.
0: That was the Olympics. Can I get a Commonwealth Games?
4: Commonwealth.
0: Yeah.
4: Melbourne in 1956.
0: No, that's not correct. That was an Olympics as well, I think, Ray. We'll see if someone else knows tonight.
4: Okay.
0: Thank you for calling in. Oh, okay, Lorraine has an update. I think it's a bonnet emblem and not an ornament. Maybe. Or is it an American versus British English situation? Bonnet. What would you call the dog logo on top of, on the front of your car? Emblem, ornament, thingamajig. Tessa has rung in from DY in New South Wales. Hi, Tessa.
5: Hi, Ashley.
0: Tessa, have you ever been a driver, truck driver?
5: No.
0: We were talking about people having relationships with ornaments and emblems. Is there anything in your life, a non-human, that you just talk to, a doll or a emblem or anything like that?
5: I'm talking to my deceased mother.
0: Oh, lovely. Like at night time, you have conversations.
5: Yeah.
0: Oh, that's lovely. I won't go into the details, but it's nice that you have that relationship with him. Why don't we put a question to you as well, Tessa? I am in the middle of this Commonwealth Games question. What year did Australia last host the Commonwealth Games? So it was not the Olympics, which was 2000, Sydney, 1956, Melbourne. What year did Australia last host the Commonwealth Games?
5: It was 2000 and it was in the Gold Coast.
0: It was. Do you have a year for it? 2000 and... Have a guess, Tessa. Not quite, but let's chat another night.
5: Okay.
0: Thank you. Andrew says, please trust me, it's emblem. Emblem, not ornament. Okay. It could be. Emblem is the way. Stu, are you on the phone? Okay, he's on the phone. I love getting Stu to look up facts because, you know, it's fun to fact check the fun things that turn up during the quiz. Some lines free as well if you'd like to play. 1300 1300 222 is the number to call. 1300 800 222. Stu, a couple of things that I'd like you to check, just because I'm getting different messages. One is the date of the Common Games. I believe I'm correct, but I've had a few in the lines, the last one. Secondly, is it an ornament or an emblem on the front of your truck? Andrew is adamant that it's an emblem, and so we'll have a look. But if you'd like to call in to play the quiz as well, 1300 800 222. Ross has called in from Mount Lawley in WA. Hello, Ross.
6: How you going, Ashwin?
0: Good, good. First time calling in. Are you working the late shift tonight?
6: No. I've just got back from the football, actually, from Fremantle playing West Coast.
0: How did it go?
6: Having a good... Oh, yeah, Dockers 70-point win, so they did all right.
0: That's your team?
6: Yep.
0: Oh, good. Yep. Did you go by yourself?
6: No, I went with my wife, yep.
0: Oh. Now, did you have to convert her to be a Dockers fan? Did she have to marry into the family?
6: Oh, she's worse than me.
0: She converted you into the team.
6: Well, no, I was first member, but she sort of locked into them, and we're hoping that she is going to be the year for them. They're doing pretty well.
0: I hope so. She's got a bit of that new convert zeal.
6: Yeah.
0: Well, I think Brisbane usually does quite well, but you can't do well forever, right? Maybe they'll wind down and the Dockers can take over for
6: a bit. They're just getting tuned up, actually, so I've got them in the rearview mirror. They're a little bit of a worry.
0: Yeah, we'll see how that plays out over the years. We have plenty of years in the wilderness as well here in Brisbane, so see how long it lasts. Okay, did you want to pass on this question?
6: Yeah, I think so. It's in the distant memory,
0: It is. And it's not an Olympics. Everyone knows the Olympics, but it is now a past.
6: No, it'd be a two year cycle.
0: In between.
6: It'd be a big guess for me.
0: Well, the question is now a past question, which means anyone listening can come back to it to score a point. It is, what year did Australia last host the Commonwealth Games? You can come back to it later. Your question then, Ross: cortex and medulla are parts of which organ in the body?
6: Cortex. I think that's the brain.
0: It is the brain. 1 point for you. A quick update on whether it's an ornament or an emblem that you stick on the front of your car. Andrew has gone with hood ornament and bonnet emblem. Dave has gone with American term is hood ornament, British term is bonnet emblem. Dave, oh, interesting. Okay. Yeah, hood sounds more American. Stuart has said hood and ornament are both acceptable terms. Ornament is third sculpture. Emblem is usually a flat, 3D sculpture. Emblem is a flat symbol. Okay, there's some nuance coming into this situation. Ross, non-emblem question for you, though. Which African country was formerly known as Abyssinia?
6: I can't pass on that, can I?
0: No, it's your first. It's the first time being attempted. So.
6: Yeah, no, I'm just joking, Ashwin. Abyssinia, gee. If you had asked me Rhodesia, I would have known that.
0: But, yeah.
6: Abyssinia. I'll just say Senegal. I've got no idea.
0: Like, it's not Senegal, but you've narrowed it down to 53 nations left. So.
6: A lot of darts getting thrown around there, I reckon.
0: Exactly. See if anyone else can have a go, Ross. Thanks for calling in tonight.
6: Yeah, thanks, mate. See ya.
0: Perth. Chris from Perth says hood ornaments. Chepa says it's actually a bonnet on the front of your truck or car. And Mick says, I can't get through on the phone line. Mick, there's one line free at the moment. There's no lines free at the moment, so that just filled up. But it does clear out throughout the program. We're 28 minutes from the news. The number is 1300 800 222. Okay, so Ashwin, no idea about AFL. Sorry, only three games till the final. Sorry, I was a bit out of touch with my AFL knowledge there as well. I guess I grew up more around league and rugby union. Perhaps that's my New Zealand heritage coming out. So more AFL to catch up with. But I do know that Brisbane certainly had a golden period when I first arrived here. 2003, 2004 were very good years for Brisbane. So the town was buzzing here, but then we had 15, 16 years in the wilderness. So, yeah, it was very, very different times. But yeah, that's part of being a sports supporter, isn't it? You have your wilderness and your good years. Bob has called us from Greenacre. Hi, Bob.
7: Good morning, Ashwin. My mind was swimming with some of those things you were talking about, but Abyssinia was during the Second World War, the 6th Indian Division came from North Africa down to it and got rid of the Italians.
0: Yes, and you met, because one of the questions was, I think you know the, do you know the answer to this one?
7: Ethiopia
0: is correct. And one of the questions was, which is the only African country to have never been colonized, which was Ethiopia as well. So, I don't know what the word Abyssinia means as well. I wonder if it's going back to an ancient Greek term for the people of that area.
7: Mm.
0: Do you know?
7: No, I don't know. I'd be interested to find out, though.
0: Yeah. If anyone knows the origins of the word Abyssinia, you can let us know. 0437 774 774. Well, that's 1 point for you for that one. Did you want to go back to the past question or keep going, Bob?
7: Keep going, please.
0: Okay. Can you spell perspicacious?
7: Oh.
0: Sorry. It's not the most fun word at this time of night.
7: No. P-E-R-S. P-E-R-C-A-T-I-O-U-S.
0: There was a little mistake that kicked it off in the middle. Unfortunately, not Bob tonight, but thanks for clearing up Abyssinia for us.
7: Thank you. Cheers.
0: Dave from North Mead says the former name of Abyssinia is, see you later, Abyssinia. That's a very clever pun to join with, especially so early in the morning. Very, very well done. 1300 800 222 is the number to call in. Oh, okay. Paul has updated our debate. I think it would really be an icon on the bonnet rather than an ornament or an emblem. That's Paul from Esperance. I mean, you have to be pretty impressive to be an icon. What if it's just a pineapple? Can you call a pineapple an icon? I don't know. There's got to be rules about this. Taxi Joe has called us from Perth. Hi, Taxi Joe.
8: G'day, Ashwin.
0: Taxi Joe.
8: Could I just say to you, even though you're a good bloke, all that naturalised and that, what are you bloody talking about saying Brisbane won in 2002, 2003, 2004?
0: Oh, okay, was it 2, 3, 4 or 3, 4, 5? The first 3 years I was here.
8: No, you're wrong. Like you're right for two of them, but wrong, like in the wrong, you know, like.
0: Yes, was it 1, 2, 3? Was it 1, 2, 3?
8: 1, 2, 3, yes.
0: 1, 2, 3, yeah, because I moved here in 2001, and I remember very early on there was a trilogy of wins. That must have been 1, 2, 3.
8: Yeah, it was 1, 2, 3. I'm believing Port Adelaide in 2004, and maybe the viewers can correct me if I'm wrong.
0: Yeah, that makes more sense.
8: And then 5, Sydney. 6, West Coast Eagles, with Ben Cousins, acting like, and Andrew Ambley.
0: Yeah. Wait, what was rambling?
8: Sorry, what's that, sorry?
0: What did you say about rambling?
8: Oh, no, Ben Cousins, the helicopter.
0: Oh, yeah, there was a lot of stories and news around all those incidents. But, yeah, for me it was just those 3 golden years of Brisbane. And then we went into the wilderness for a long time and
8: Oh, yeah, it did. But, like, it can come in cycles of 10 years.
0: 10 years, yeah. That was, I think we had 15 years.
8: 15, right?
0: Yes.
8: Yeah, that's what I mean. So West Coast have won for every decade.
0: Yeah.
8: But they're obviously struggling, 2005?
0: Yes.
8: So, 2025, they're struggling in this decade.
0: Yeah, then the kids grow up watching their teams lose and they're filled with a passion to avenge their fathers or mothers, and they come back 15 years later and the team turns around. So I like it, the 15-year cycle. Now, Taxi Joe, I have a spelling question to put to you. Bob wasn't quite able to get it.
8: I can't spell cat.
0: Well, stick around for dog. We're having some dog chat. Are you into the way dogs talk to each other?
8: Oh, I don't like dogs, but I've got a good friend who's mad on dogs. He has a $4,000 dog.
0: Yeah. Well, we'll talk dogs later.
8: He thinks that dogs can come into people's houses, so he came here and dropped me off in his Aston Martin, and then he brought his German Shepherd in here without asking me.
0: Oh, what?
9: It would be to ask, can I bring such in, you know, whatever.
0: Different rules. He must have grown up where there's no asking. Just bring. It's almost like a human. You just bring them in with you.
9: I think he sleeps in the dog, you know, like in his bed. Like we're grown up. We're on the farm, like dog, you know, animals don't come in the house.
0: No, very different. Well, do you want to have a go at Perspicacious Taxi Joe or just pass on it?
9: Pass.
0: Okay, well, we can't. That's the question, because you're only the second person to attempt it. So you have to attempt it if you want to continue tonight.
9: All right. Say it again, the word again.
0: Yeah, have a go at it if you can. Perspicacious.
9: P?
0: Yes.
9: P. So as soon as I get a letter wrong, you'll tell me I'm out, no doubt.
0: Yeah, I can tell you as soon as you get your first letter wrong, yeah.
9: Yep. P-E-R... S. Per. S. Pers. P. Pers. Per. K. Pers. Per. C.
0: That's wrong. After the P is not a C. Sorry, Taxi Joe, but you got there. I can see you working it out, so you got close.
9: Yep. Yeah, thank you very much.
0: Thank you. We'll chat another night. Someone has spelt it correctly in the text message line. Morning. Abyssinian is a gemstone. Not sure if it's connected. I wonder if there was also, it was a source of that gemstone. Maybe for the ancient Greeks. They seem to have a hand in naming a lot of people and things around them. Vando has called us from on the road. Hi, Vando.
10: Morning, Ash. How are you?
0: I'm good. Has it been a nice night? It sounds a bit quiet your way.
10: Yeah, it's been. Actually, I've got away late, so I'm sort of doing a bit of a catch up. I'm just having to do it down now. I'd be let to go and sort of dedicating a bit of noise to Paulie. He's excellent in their spirits, but I'm not able to because I'll be upsetting a heap of people.
0: Yeah, that's true. Keep it quiet around there. Is it an emblem or a bonnet or a bonnet, hood bonnet? What was the emblem?
10: Yeah, I call it decorations.
0: Decorations, ornaments. You go for decoration, like a Christmas decoration. I like that.
10: Yeah, that's got it, like a bauble, you know?
0: Yeah.
10: Yeah. Do you remember the three-point star from the front of the Mercedes used to get knocked off all the time?
0: Yes, yeah. People used to steal those.
10: Yeah, there was that fella from Public Enemy. Was he Flavor Flav? He used to wear one on the... Oh, no, he had a clock on his neck, didn't he, like Father Time? Anyway,
0: yeah. Do you end up having a relationship? Do you talk to yours or when you're on the road, get a bit when you're a bit lonely? Do you talk to the logo or the truck?
10: No, not particularly. This truck I'm in now, it's a Eastern European thing, and it doesn't have anything. Yeah, no, I might talk to it if it's bumping me around a bit, but they're not kind or nice words.
0: Oh, okay. Sit down. You just yell at it a bit.
10: Well, that's why I listen to the wireless too, because I get a bit of, I get a bit of a giggle out of some of the other callers and stuff. Awesome.
0: Yeah, I like the debates that turn up in the text line. So, no, it's good to work this out. You can pass, Vanda, if you want on the...
10: Oh, almost. Look, I can put perspicacious into a sentence for you if you'd like.
0: All right. Well,
10: perspicacious will not be spelt by Vando tonight.
0: Okay.
10: There you go.
0: You are moving on then. That is a past question. If anyone wants to go back and spell it, you can come back to that one. Your question then, who played the role of Tony Stark in the Marvel movies?
10: Who was Tony? Is he like Captain America, that sort of fella? Or
0: Tony Stark in the Marvel movies was Iron Man.
10: Oh, okay. And who played that?
0: Yes.
10: Right. Would it be? Did he? Was he another superhero? Did he wear? So is it that Ryan Reynolds or is it that other fella, the Downey Jr. fella, Robert Downey Jr.?
0: That's correct.
10: That
0: it's Robert Downey Jr.
10: Is it?
0: It is.
10: That's awesome. You didn't, no hints from Ash, no hints from Ash.
0: No, you got there all on your own. I think that was actually quite perspicacious of you.
10: So awesome.
0: It was.
10: Hey, it's the cracker of a moon tonight. It's only three quarters, but anyway, there you go.
0: I think my favourite is the 1/16th moon. You know when it's just a sliver of a moon. What's your favourite amount of moon?
10: I think it was last week or the week before. And it was the good luck version when it's sort of the cup is up.
0: Yes.
10: Good luck.
0: Yeah, it looks like a coconut bowl.
10: Yeah, that's a lovely moon. That is a nice moon, isn't it?
0: Yeah, well, maybe that's my favourite. It looks human and very, very delicious. Okay, the upturned moon. Well, one point for you, your second question. Which river passes through Baghdad?
10: Would it be the Euphrates?
0: It's the other one, unfortunately. Sorry, Bando, not the Euphrates.
10: Well, that's one point. That's fine. Thank you, Ash, you're a champion.
0: Thank you, Vando. Thanks for calling in. Okay, we have an update. Ornaments are more typically used on luxury vehicles, commonly on Rolls-Royces or high-end Mercedes. Okay, everyone else just gets an emblem or a badge, sticker. It's classism in the world of badges, I think, when it comes to cars. Leonie joins us from Cairns. Hi, Leonie.
11: Good morning, Ashwin. Yes, it's been an interesting morning so far.
0: Yeah, what have you enjoyed?
11: All of it.
0: Okay, good. Well,
11: yes, I need to get up and have a cup of tea, but I'm lazy.
0: Yeah, no, stay, enjoy the warmth of your bed. But
11: I am.
0: Let's travel to ancient Mesopotamia or Iraq, modern day Iraq. Which river passes through Baghdad, and it's not the Euphrates?
11: I think it's the Tigris.
0: Tigris is correct. A couple of you are correct. Okay, Gregor said the gemstone is obsidian. The country is Abyssinia. We'll see. Stu, are you on the phone? Can you look up? We'll just try and get to the bottom of Abyssinia. I think that would be useful for us to know before the quiz ends. You're correct about the Tigris, Leonie. Your second question, which actor voiced Woody?
11: Excuse me, Ashwin, could we have the Commonwealth game?
0: Oh, yes, you can go back to that. So that was, what year did Australia last host the Commonwealth Games?
11: I know there was one in 2004. Was that it?
0: I'll ask for a final answer. It wasn't 2004, unfortunately, Leonie. There was one afterwards, which maybe was not so famous. But you've got one point.
11: Okay, that's okay. Thanks. I remember 2004 because I was in Melbourne at the time.
0: Yes, a bit later, this one. So we'll see if anyone else gets it. But I'll chat to you another night.
11: Take care.
0: Thank you for calling in. Where shall we go next? We've got 14 minutes till the news arrives. Vince has called in from Yarramundi. Hi, Vince.
12: Oh, hi, Ash. How are you going?
0: I'm good. Are you driving a truck as well?
12: No, I'm driving a car.
0: Have you got any ornaments, emblems or stickers on the front?
12: No. It's a Tesla, so I'm an Uber driver.
0: It came with the car. Yeah, and I suppose you can't put random stickers on when you're driving Ubers, can you? Is there any rules about that?
12: There's plenty of rules about everything we do, but that's not one of them.
0: No, you can have it if you want to. Okay, what about, during Christmas? Would you put a big red nose on, or is that too wild?
12: No, I don't think so.
0: Not your style. Okay. Well, let's see if we can get you a question. Which actor voiced Woody in Toy Story?
12: Oh, can I go back?
0: So the back question, which one did you want to try?
12: Two of them.
0: Okay.
12: The Commonwealth Games.
0: Yes. Okay, so what year did Australia host the last Commonwealth Games?
12: 2018.
0: Is correct. And the Gold Coast, everyone seems to have forgotten about it. Everyone was talking about the early 2000s Melbourne one.
12: Yeah, that's because the Commonwealth Games are totally useless and irrelevant.
0: Well, it's definitely smaller than the Olympics. I noticed that when I was watching the ceremonies and things. So maybe we'll see how it goes. But that is one point for you. Did you want to try the spelling question?
12: Yeah, perspicacious.
0: Yes.
12: P-E-R-S.
0: Yes.
12: P-I-C-A.
0: Yes.
12: C-I-O-U-S.
0: That is excellent. Okay, you nailed that. Have you ever used that in a sentence?
12: No, well, just when I don't use deodorant, I'm very perspicacious.
0: I like it. All right, well, you're on the board for two. Thanks, Vince.
12: Thanks, mate.
0: I like it. That's a better meaning for perspicacious, isn't it? Smelly. It should mean that. Wayne, you are correct about who starred in the Toy Story movie as Woody. John says the people of Abyssinia never refer to themselves as Abyssinia, but as Ethiopia. Okay. Abyssinia was how outsiders describe the country and kingdom. There is also an Abyssinian cat. Yeah, that is quite a common. Like the word Hindu comes from a Persian word because they couldn't pronounce the S. So they couldn't say Sindhu, the river, so they changed it to Hindu. And now we all say Hindu, Hinduism. But it's actually a mispronunciation. So, yeah, it's true. The outsiders don't always get your name right, but they try their best. Pearl has called us from Darwin. Hi, Pearl.
13: Hi, Ashwin. How are you going?
0: I'm good. I've got a... we're on this movie question, Pearl. And remember you told me last time, you're not a big movie watcher, but we've only attempted
13: it
0: once.
13: I'm blind, Ashwin. I can't watch movies.
0: I know, but because of the rules of the game, I've only attempted this once.
13: All right.
0: I have to put it to you, I think, unless...
13: The previous caller just answered my two questions. And may I give out a big how are you going to Leonie in Cairns? She's one of my friends on Vision Australia Telelink.
0: Oh, hello, Leonie in Cairns. Yeah, I like her stories as well. So you both, do you ever, you know, stay in touch outside of the quiz? Vision Link,
13: yeah.
0: Sorry, did you say?
13: Vision Australia Telelink.
0: Oh, and what does that allow you to do?
13: We do crosswords over the phone in groups and quizzes and all sorts of things.
0: Oh. So it allows you to build up some friendships. Is it an Australia-wide program?
13: Yeah. Oh. We're all over Australia.
0: Oh. That sounds like a good scheme. Okay. Mm. Well, the question, though, it is a film one. It is which actor voiced Woody in Toy Story?
13: Oh, my goodness. Is it Tim Allen?
0: It's not. He does a lot of animations, though.
13: Yeah, he does one of them, yeah.
0: Let's chat another night, Pearl.
13: Yeah, you've just brought my birthday down.
0: I know. Well, we'll try and bring it up next time.
13: No. It's good. Thank you.
0: Thanks, Pearl, for calling in. Who have we got? I don't think there's a name on this, but it says, used in a sentence, my unmatched perspicacity coupled with my sheer indefatigability combines to make me a feared opponent in any realm of human endeavour. So I see things clearly, I'm unmoved, so I'm tough as hell. I like modern speech, don't we? Because we've reduced the syllable count, definitely. But there was an idea in poetry that fewer syllables hit you in the guts more. Like if you say, the dark brown fox hit the strong bark. I don't know, just one syllable at a time. It just punches you more than the eloquently worded indefatigability of the situational awareness. I don't know, just, you know, the one syllable way of speaking. And you hear poetic people, they nail that one syllable form of speech. But anyway, poetry is a topic for another day. Debbie has called us from Busselton. Hi, Debbie.
14: Good morning. Can I just comment about the gentleman that spoke about the Commonwealth Games as being irrelevant?
0: Oh, yes. Can you give the other point of view?
14: I'll tell you.
0: Yes.
14: As a volunteer,
0: yeah,
14: I've been to 6 Commonwealth Games. So I want to list through in sequential order. 1994, Victoria, Vancouver Island, Canada. Then after that was 1998, Kuala Lumpur, Malaysia.
0: Mm.
14: Then after that was 2002, Manchester Games. After that was Melbourne, 2006 Commonwealth Games. Then we jumped from 2006 to 2010, which was New Delhi Commonwealth Games. From 2010, we jumped to 2014, which was Glasgow Commonwealth Games. From 2014, we jumped to 2018 to the Gold Coast. And that was my last volunteer role because I got the best job of my life, and that was at Athletes Village. All the other games, I'd been on pool deck and assisting with the swimming competitions. So we start with people like Ian Thorpe and so forth way back before the Olympics of the Sydney 2000. So these are not irrelevant games. It's sad to me that Melbourne did not host them this year because of an unfortunate issue with the government that said we should divide the Commonwealth Games into four regions. That's why it failed in Victoria. It's impossible to divide a Commonwealth Games into four regions in a small place like Victoria.
0: Debbie, can I put something to you? No, I think that's the good point about the history, but what's the value of it? Because that last caller has said, oh, it's irrelevant. And I guess the point is because he's saying it's much smaller than the Olympics, but you see a different magic in it, which has applied to your life. What was the magic of it for you?
14: It's because athletes that come from little small nations, whether it's Australia or, you know, the Senegal or perhaps Jersey or Guernsey. Mm. These athletes in their in-between years, between the 4 years of the Olympics, gain that extra opportunity to professionally play overseas or compete overseas. I'll give an example. Nina Kennedy from Busselton, West Australia, held the flag and carried the flag out for the opening ceremony. Her mother was on the radio this morning on ABC and she was playing tennis and she used to be an Australian rower. So people like Nina Kennedy can continue their careers between games, from Commonwealth Games to Olympic Games to Commonwealth Games to Olympic Games.
0: Yes.
14: Now, the Americans do other things because they don't have the Commonwealth Games, but it's not irrelevant because people who work their entire lives to be athletes of the highest order do so to also encourage young children to do the same, and they have these aspirations. So I do hope the Commonwealth Games do continue.
0: I think you've put a really spirited defence for it, Debbie. I see your point as well. Yep. All points welcome on this quiz. That's part of the fun of it. But just because the news is 4 minutes away, and I just want to get you on the board and the others in the line, can I put your quiz question to you?
14: Go.
0: What does the Latin word tempus mean in English? Tempus.
14: Well, I know a tempestuous storm and tempestuous weather is like what's the word? Ferocious and so I'm looking for a synonym.
0: Yeah.
14: Do you want me to put it in a sentence?
0: No, just give me a guess of the meaning, the word tempus from Latin.
14: Latin. Out of control.
0: It's not out of control, but I understand the logic of how you got there, Debbie. Let's chat another night.
14: Thank you.
0: Thank you for calling in. I'll go slightly rapid fire just as the news approaches. Hi, Gail from Wollongong.
15: Hi.
0: Gail, can you tell me the meaning of tempus from Latin?
15: Can I do that Toy Story voice?
0: Yes. Who voiced Woody in Toy Story?
15: Is it Tom Hanks?
0: Tom Hanks. That's 1 point for you. And now back to your other question. What does the Latin word tempus mean in English?
15: Stormy, wild.
0: We've had that as an option. Give me another possible meaning.
15: Angry.
0: It's not that, Gail. Let's speak another night. Thank you. So it's tempus, is T-E-M-P-U-S, tempus, Latin. It's not quite stormy and wild. And that might have been also why some of you were leaning towards chaotic. So I appreciate that clarification. Sam has called us from Harvey in WA. Hi, Sam.
16: Good morning, Nashville. How are you?
0: I'm good, thank you. Did you want to pass on the tempus question or have a go? T-E-M-P-U-S.
16: I'll pass on that one if you got another question.
0: Yeah. Your next question, what is the national bird of the United States?
16: The national what? Bird?
0: Yes.
16: Eagle?
0: The eagle is correct. Bald eagle specifically, but that's 1 point. Your second question, Sam, which organ accounts for 30% of a shark's body mass?
16: Which organ?
0: Yes. Which bodily organ accounts for 30% of a shark's body mass?
16: The heart.
0: It's not the heart, but thanks, Sam. I'll chat to you another night.
16: All right. Thanks a lot.
0: Thank you for calling in. We'll see if Dee from Coffs Harbour knows. Hi, Dee.
17: G'day, Ashwin. How are you?
0: Oh, I'm good. So you've won last night. We're just playing for fun today. But let's put this question to you as the news arrives. What organ accounts for about 30% of a shark's body mass, Dee?
17: The liver.
0: Liver is correct. Second question. What animal has the highest blood pressure in the world?
17: Highest blood pressure in the world. Elephant.
0: It's not the elephant. Not a bad guess. It's a big animal. Dee, let's chat another night too.
17: Thanks, Ashwin.
0: Thank you. Last caller has Banjo from Perth. Hi, Banjo.
18: How are you going?
0: I'm good. I'm sorry we're so close to the news. I'd love to have a chat to you, but let me put this question to you. Which animal has the highest blood pressure in the world? It's not the elephant.
18: Quick answer.
0: Yes.
18: Giraffe.
0: Giraffe is correct. Your second question, what is the main mineral found in bananas that helps muscle recovery?
18: Potassium.
0: Oh, good job. Two from two, Banjo. Stick around. We'll announce the winner after the news.
18: Oh, the name of...
0: Oh, no, that's it. The... Sorry, Banjo. You've got two questions. All right, it's up to 2 points per person. I'll just keep you on hold. If you've just joined the program, the way it works is it's up to 2 points for every correct answer, and we announce the winner straight after the news. And then in the second hour, we'll talk Hollywood and we'll talk about how to speak to dogs. So if you need some skills there, stick around.
19: ABC News with Andrew Kaloupas. An investigation has been launched in Ukraine after at least 10 people were killed and 100 others were injured by a Russian ballistic missile strike on an exhibition outside Kyiv, demonstrating Ukraine's drone technology. Tim Wharton reports.
20: The attack took place in the middle of the day at a training ground not far from Kyiv, where a military exhibition was being held and representatives of Ukraine's defence industry were present. Reports from the scene say two ballistic missiles were involved. This is at least the third time since Russia's full-scale invasion in 2022 when an exhibition of this kind has been hit. There's widespread outrage that a public event of this kind was being held at all and had been widely advertised. Ukraine's prosecutor general has opened a war crimes investigation into the attack and a separate criminal case over possible negligence over the organisation of the event.
19: China has warned the United States against starting a new trade war after the Trump administration imposed tariffs on more than 60 countries, including Australia. Washington says it has acted because the nations haven't been doing enough to tackle forced labour. But many US allies say the taxes are unjustified. The Australian government says it will do all it can to have the new tariffs removed after the White House's original import taxes were struck down by the US Supreme Court. China's Foreign Ministry spokesman Lin Jiang says Beijing is opposed to Washington's latest action.
21: China's position on the economic and trade issues between China and the United States is consistent and clear. We oppose all forms of unilateral tariff measures. A tariff war or trade war serves the interests of no one.
19: The final day of Labor's 50th National Conference is set to be dominated by a fiery debate over Middle East policy. Here's National Affairs correspondent Jane Norman.
22: The three-day conference in Adelaide has been a largely subdued affair, with almost every policy argument settled behind closed doors. Dozens of amendments to the party's national platform have passed, including a beefed-up position on gambling, a push for state-owned renewable energy projects, and extending compulsory super to under 18s. Today could prove more fiery, with Middle East policy up for debate. Labor has already strengthened its language on Israel in its national platform, but MP Ed Husic is leading a push for the party to go further. Jane Norman, ABC News, Adelaide.
19: Advocates say people experiencing elder abuse are not getting enough dedicated support. Reports to Queensland's elder abuse helpline have increased by 82% over the past 5 years. A 2021 Australia Institute of Family Studies report found one in six Australians over 65 experienced elder abuse. Age and Disability Advocacy Australia CEO Jeff Rowe says repeated inquiries have yielded little change for older Australians.
23: We don't have a lot of elder abuse services that actually provide and deliver support in Queensland. There's a lot of frustration from organisations who work with people with elder abuse in that while we've had lots of inquiries, lots of research, there's been very little action.
19: Irish police have revealed that they've intercepted a car carrying a bomb, which they believe was intended for an attack in Northern Ireland. Here's the BBC's Chris Page.
1: Well, this police operation happened on Wednesday. The details of it are only emerging today. It's important to say the conflict here in Northern Ireland largely ended in 1998, but there remain paramilitary groups here active, and dissident Republican paramilitaries believe they can bring about a united Ireland through violence. So the police operation was targeting dissident Republicans. It happened close to the border between the Republic of Ireland and Northern Ireland in County Monaghan. A car was stopped on one of the main roads crossing the Irish border, and inside the car, a bomb was found.
19: Australia's swimmers are readying themselves for the first night of finals at the Commonwealth Games in Glasgow. Olympic gold medalist Lani Pallister will lead three Australians in the women's 400-metre freestyle final, with eight other gold medals going up for grabs over the course of the session. The Australian men's team have begun their campaign in artistic gymnastics, while Australia's men's 3-on-3 wheelchair basketball side has gone down 16-13 to England in their tournament opener. You're up to date with the latest from ABC News. For more news at any time, download the ABC Listen app.
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0: It is the big debate that has opened up across the overnights line. What do you call the small metal object on the front of your car, the logo-like thing? I have an answer. I have had a respected guest ring in. He entered the quiz, but he's almost 75 years old now, so he has some authority on the matter. But before we get to that and we announce your quiz winner, this is the plan. We will, in a moment, turn this music down, because that's enough of that. In a moment, we will cross over to Hollywood. They're doing a lot of... We don't make new things anymore, do we? We revisit the past, we reinvent it, we put a little spice on it. Like RoboCop is back in a slightly different way. The Odyssey. We're out of ideas, I think, culturally. And that's showing up in Hollywood right now. So we'll check into Hollywood's remakes. What are the remakes of the season? And then, if you would like to have better communication with your dog, we have someone who's written a book called How to Speak Dog, and they have got some tips on how to talk to your dog, perhaps a stranger's dog. It's one of the most important relationships in your life, is the human-dog relationship. So let's make it work a little bit better by understanding how they talk. Now, Stuart is the producer of the program, and he joins you now. Hello, Stu.
3: Good morning, Ash.
0: Now, that caller, do you remember the name of the last caller?
3: Banjo.
0: Banjo. Banjo said, after 75 years of life experience, It is called a bonnet mascot in the US and a hood ornament in Australia.
3: An interesting perspective, because I was doing some research as we were obviously talking during the show, and I'm thinking, well, the perspective I came to, and a lot of people were texting in about as well, is that it seems pretty interchangeable, but an ornament is more like a physical 3D shape that you can see, like the Rolls-Royce Ghost. It has a specific name, but I can't remember. Or like the Jaguar, they actually have the physical little Jaguar. But if you see like the Honda H, or if you see like the little Toyota, whatever you'd call that, that's more of an emblem, because it's, say, for example, if I have what's a good example? If I've got like a house crest, you know, a lot of, you know, Anglo-Saxon families have house crests.
0: A Scottish clan.
3: Yeah, because Crichton is my last name. That's a Scottish clan. They have an emblem. It's kind of like a blue lion-y sort of thing. That's an emblem. An ornament would be something it is physically adorned on something. So I can see it both ways. I just don't think it's, you know, I think the main thing that people are more upset about is hood versus bonnet. You've got to say bonnet, otherwise, you know, hoods, we already have enough Americanizations, okay, mate, where it's a bonnet, I'm telling you.
0: I like that the idea of dimensions change things. Like, You know, there's the idea of a cube in four-dimensional space. has a different name to a cube in three-dimensional space. Like,
3: I don't know the exact name of it, but I hear what you're saying. It's definitely, even from 2D to 3D, it's going to be even 4D. Now you've just blown my mind.
0: Yeah, that's interesting. This is a science fiction conversation. So we are more ornaments than emblems because we physically are three-dimensional beings.
3: And we're getting philosophical now. Are we all just ornaments at the end of the day, Ash?
0: It's all just one ornament out there.
3: The world, the Earth, is the solar system's ornament.
0: I think so. We'll dive into philosophy another day because right now we have to know who won the quiz.
3: Of course. And everyone knows, I think everyone just about knows the rules, but I'll say them again anyway. It's kind of like a raffle. Get a correct question. You get your name in a hat. We draw the name out of a spinny wheel. And tonight we have a winner like we always do. So drum roll, please. Leonie from Cairns.
0: Oh, congratulations, Leonie, on the board.
3: I'll give you a call in just a moment.
0: Thank you, Stu.
3: You're welcome.
0: Okay, let's figure out if we have truly run out of ideas or not. We'll talk Hollywood after this.

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0: Hollywood seems to be going over old ground for content, from ancient Greece to 1980s sci-fi. To tell us, though, more about what's coming out and how it might be different, let's speak to our overnight's Hollywood correspondent, Kevin Ott. Hello, Kevin.
4: Good morning, Aslan.
0: We are starting with an ancient Greek classic, Homer's grand poem, The Odyssey. It's been in the news lately.
4: Yes, it has, because it is the number one movie, I think, in the world. It's made something like, how much has it made? It has made over 320.

0: wonderful movie. It is a very good movie. It is directed by Christopher Nolan, who has made many such good movies. However, Elon Musk has said that he can do better this week. If people have been following this, you know, this is a big movie, so I assume a lot of people have been hearing about it and hearing about some of the news that's been surrounding it, such as some of the casting choices, which is, you know, which are getting complaints from the usual gang of people. They're complaining about Lupita Nyong'o being cast as Helen of Troy. They're saying it's not historically accurate, even though Helen of Troy is not a historical character. They're very upset about Elliot Page being in it, because Elliot Page is a trans man. And Elon Musk, who sort of, you know, goes along with a lot of this this stuff, he has said that he's going to use Grok, which is Grok is the AI that belongs specifically to Twitter. It's the one that Elon is in charge of. It is the one that at one point called itself Mecha Hitler. So just so you know everything we need to know about Grok, he's going to use Grok to make another Odyssey by the end of this year. And he said it's going to be better than Christopher Nolan's. It's going to be more historically accurate than Christopher Nolan's. I don't know how you get historical accuracy out of a fictional story. But yeah, so we're going to get another Odyssey. As good as this one is, Elon is promising that the next one that he makes with Grok, with no actual actors, no actual cameras, no actual craft services table, will be better than this one.
1: It's an unusual, I mean, there's the culture war. This is culture wars all over again over a historical movie.
0: It's absolutely culture war stuff, yes.
1: Yes. But what about the filmmaking side of it? What if this movie shows that, hey, we can use AI to make movies? Is that going to change the industry?
0: Well, it's interesting because AI is already sort of changing the industry, though not as much as the proponents of AI and the investors of AI would like it to be changing things. The movie itself, what's interesting about it, especially in light of discussion about AI, is that I'm not a big Nolan guy, so, take what I say with a grain of salt, but what people say, what people tend to focus on with his movies is his technical mastery. He does a lot of things that are in camera. The Cyclops scene and the giants that Odysseus fights in this movie, they're all, I believe, done in camera. There's I think, very minimal digital effects, and that's pretty cool. There's always going to be cool, low-tech ways to make movies that are going to attract, you know, your real craftsmen, your real people who want to make a good movie and who don't just want to type a bunch of prompts into an AI bot, into Claude or something. So, you know, I do think AI is going to affect the landscape, but like I said, not nearly as much as its investors are hoping.
1: Do you think this is also a way to get us all talking about these ancient classics? It's quite a literary thing for us all to be discussing.
0: I think so. And what's interesting is a lot of the guys, your alt-right guys, your Manosphere guys, the people who are very upset about this movie, typically they tend to love the ancient world. A lot of them have, profile pictures of Roman columns or busts of like Pliny the Elder or something. The ancient world is, it's interesting that he made the choice to make this movie. Because he must have known that these guys who are obsessed with antiquity would have come after him for it. But on the other hand, he's Christopher Nolan. He can do what he wants.
1: Yeah, there's degrees in Western civilization. That seems to attract a certain culture war conversation. There's people who really rally around. It's their rally around the flag moment, isn't it, there? Some of these classic texts.
0: It does, yeah.
1: But
0: as far as the text goes, apparently Odysseus could be considered a black guy with blue hair. So, they had different words for things back then. They described things differently. They described race differently. Mm. It was not 20th century America. So these guys trying to put an overlay on it of 20th century American culture war politics is just very weird.
1: There's also this element of the Greek descriptions of Ethiopia at Abyssinia, perhaps at the Ethiopia by their own account, was of a people who are very tall and beautiful. They would have considered people from that part of the world, you know, to be a physical ideal as well, which goes very against the grain of what some of these culture war conversations are all about.
0: Absolutely. And, the unspoken aspect of their complaints about Lupita Nyong'o playing Helen of

0: Troy, the most famously beautiful woman in all of fiction, the sort of subtext of what they're saying is that a black woman can't be beautiful. A black woman certainly can't be the most beautiful woman in the world. And it's very gross and very insulting,
1: yeah.
0: I find.
1: It's really, yeah, really ugly conversation, which is, it's coded, and that's the problem, because sometimes people don't come out and say things directly. They code these words, and everyone knows what's really being said without it actually being said, which just, adds some disgusting heat to these conversations. So, yeah, that's what's coming up with The Odyssey. Now, let's go back in, well, let's go forward in time, several millennia from The Odyssey to RoboCop. Some of us were quite young when RoboCop first came out, but he's back.
0: Yeah, RoboCop, the Paul Verhoeven movie that came out in 1987, starring Peter Weller as the title character. He plays a cop named Alex Murphy who gets he gets his arm blown off. He gets shot in the head. He gets a whole bunch of horrible stuff happen to him. And then he's remade in sort of the vein of the $6 million man, but as this sort of like imposing robot cop. Really good movie. I do recommend people go back and watch it. It is going to be a television series. Now, RoboCop has been a television series before. I think we've actually talked about it a bit because this particular series has been in development for about 3 years now. But what's cool about this is it's Blumhouse making it. Blumhouse, the name behind, think of the best two or three horror movies that you've seen in the past year. At least one or two of them is going to be a Blumhouse movie. They're very good at horror. And now they're making this, which, there is sort of a body horror element to RoboCop. So it does sort of track. But what they're saying, it's going to be on Prime. And what they're saying is that it's going to lean heavily, the creators of the show are saying that it's going to lean heavily into the anti-corporate vibe of the original movie. Now, in the original movie, the sort of backdrop for the story about Alex Murphy turning into RoboCop is that this corporation called Omni Consumer Products is taking over the entire city of Detroit. They're taking over the government, they're taking over the services, and the entire city has been privatized, which makes for some really interesting kind of storytelling in the 80s as well as today with sort of the rise of private equity and things like that. This is going to be pretty cool. Like I said, it's not the first attempt at a RoboCop TV series. There was one in the 90s. I think there were at least two animated ones, one of which was entirely for children, because in the 80s we used to make animated series for children based on rated R movies like Rambo and RoboCop. This promises to be pretty interesting. Whenever they announce that some beloved property is being made into a TV show, you always look at that with a grain of salt. But sometimes it winds up being really good, and I think Blumhouse is—they're who I would want behind this.
1: There's a real charm in watching things from the 80s. I think a lot of us crave our childhoods back. So I think RoboCop, for me, I don't care about the story. I just want to watch RoboCop again. Same like a Teenage Mutant Ninja Turtles thing. We just watch it for the nostalgia.
0: Yeah. I got to say, though, movies in the 80s and 90s and in the 70s, too. But, movies were shot very differently. There was so much less digital stuff going on. There was a lot less sort of digital color correction and things like that. And movies, I don't know, to me, and this might just be my age and my generation speaking, but movies from the 80s and 90s really seem, for the most part, much more real. They feel much more real and visceral than movies today.
1: Yeah. If you've just joined, you're listening to Kevin Ott, who is our Overnight's Hollywood reporter, talking to us about what's coming back from the past. Let's go back further to ancient history. It's Archie, the Archie comics, which are very 1940s America, wasn't it, that this series began? What's the latest with Archie?
0: So this is really cool. So when we think of Archie, and this may have changed with the introduction of the Riverdale TV show and the Sabrina the Teenage Witch TV show, not the one with Melissa Joan Hart, the one with the more recent one. But Archie actually has, the Archie comics actually has a very strong vein of horror to it. There have been some parody comics about Archie fighting the Predator. There's another one about Archie fighting the Punisher. And there's, of course, Sabrina the Teenage Witch, who, deals with dark supernatural forces. And what we're getting next is a TV series based on a truly excellent comic that I loved. Came out about 6 or 8 years ago. It's called Afterlife with Archie. Now, we're all kind kind of tired of zombies, I think. But this is the Archie gang in the midst of a zombie apocalypse. It's told very straight. It's told very serious. The art in the comic is sort of, it's not very cartoony at all. And now we're getting a series based on it on Disney Plus. It's coming out next year. No casting has been announced. I do believe this is a live action series. Most of the articles don't go into too much detail on it, but it is going to be a live action series. No casting has been announced or anything like that. And the fact that it comes out next year is a pretty good indicator that's live action and not animated. But I'm excited about this. If people are into comics, if people are into horror comics and they somehow missed Afterlife with Archie, I do recommend reading it. It's very good. It's very emotional. It's got a very strong emotional core to it. And I think this series is going to be great.
1: On the horror theme as well, there's A Christmas Carol, this Dickens novel, which was already scary enough with the four ghosts. It's gotten even scarier.
0: Yeah, this is pretty cool. It's gotten scarier and it's also gotten funnier. We don't think of A Christmas Carol, which is one of the most famous ghost stories of all time. We generally don't really think of it as a horror story, right? We just think of it as a sort of, a guy who turns his life around, a guy who becomes better. We don't think of it as a ghost story, right? But now we're going to get a movie by Ty West. Ty West is a very prolific horror filmmaker. He made X and Pearl, those movies. He made a great movie about maybe 15 or 16 years ago called House of the Devil, which I strongly, strongly endorse. It's got a very young Greta Gerwig in it, so I recommend finding that and watching it. He's making this movie Ebenezer, which is a... How do I describe it? It's sort of a horror comedy. There's a lot of very horrific elements. There's a very scary Ghost of Christmas, I think, past, played by Andrea Riseborough, who's very good at that sort of scary stuff. The one sticking point in all of this is, and, you know, we talked about Elon Musk earlier, and we're going to continue our discussion about, you know, really some of the best men in the world. The star is Johnny Depp. Now, this is sort of his first big movie, I think, since the trial that sort of went on between him and his former wife, Amber Heard. I think Johnny Depp lost a lot of sort of credibility, and the love that the public has for him really diminished, I think, unless you were some kind of creepy Johnny Depp super fan. But it'll be interesting to see if people are willing to come back to Johnny Depp, even when the movie looks pretty good, which I think this does. And Ty West, he's got a track record of making movies that do very well, both critically and commercially. So it'll be interesting to see what happens with this. It'll be interesting to see, you know, what it looks like when you roll the dice on putting Johnny Depp in your big movie. And, you know, but on the other hand, like I said, it does look very good. It looks funny. It looks scary. It's got some other great actors in it. It's got Daisy Ridley, Rupert Grint. I mentioned Andrea Riseborough. So, yeah, this could be really good, but I could also not blame someone for not wanting to watch it.
1: Okay. All right. So the past coming back with its own fresh angles on a few different properties there from the old days. Kevin, thanks for your time today.
0: Thanks so much, Ash.
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1: If you have a dog or you would like to get a dog, it helps to know what they are saying and maybe make yourself more clear with them. So we are about to talk to a dog expert who can clear it up for you. They've written a book on the subject. So if you're interested in better dog communication, give me a call on 1300 800 222. As the show progresses, you can text your questions through to 0437 774 774. And Mim has clarified it was three ghosts, wasn't it? It was three ghosts in A Christmas Carol. It was four ghosts in Pac-Man, three in A Christmas Carol. Well cleared up. This is Love Really Hurts by Billy Ocean here on ABC Radio Overnights.

0: That is Billy Ocean. Love Really Hurts Without You. A quick ghost update. Okay, where's it gone? It was four ghosts in A Christmas Carol. The ghost of Ebenezer Scrooge, yes, as well as the ghosts of past, present, and future Christmas. Thank you, John in Coburg, equaling Pac-Man, really. I always thought it was four, but, you know, sometimes you doubt yourself in life, and you shouldn't. You shouldn't. Sometimes you know the ghost situation. If you'd like to join in, 1300 800 222 is the number to call. Bobsled says, I have a question or two about the dog book. Is it a paperback? Or when will it be re-leashed? Thank you, Bobsled. I missed you during the quiz. Thanks for joining in. If you have a dog-related question, though, we have a dog expert with some answers for you. So you can call in on 1300 800 222, or you can text 0437 774 774.
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0: Now, we see a lot of dog content, don't we, on the internet, on social media, and often you'll see dogs befriending other animals. Here in Brisbane, we had a dog befriending a magpie. We have dog and duck friendships. Are they really friends? Do dogs make friends the way we do as humans? And what are they talking about when they roam around in bands together? Let's try to understand dog communication a bit more deeply with your guest this morning, Dr. Stanley Corran, who is the author of about 40 books, including How to Speak Dog. Good morning, Stanley.
2: Good morning.
0: Can we start with the way humans interact with dogs? We talk to them like they're a small person. Can they understand us very well?
2: Well, at one level, they really can. Dogs respond to a number of words, and the average dog can learn about 160 words. And the super dogs, the ones in the top 20% of canine intelligence, can learn 250 or more words. I mean, there was one dog, a border collie by the name of Chaser,

0: who actually knew more than 1,000 words. Those are sort of tying a word to an object or to an action, okay? They don't understand if we are trying to discuss philosophy or the latest review or something like that, but they will pick up on the emotional tone of what we're saying. So they'll read our emotions or our feelings as to what's going on, and they'll respond that way. So if we're looking at something and we say, "Ooh, that's ugly," or something like that, then the dog will tend to stay away from it. Or if we look at the same thing and we say, "Hey, that's really interesting," then the dog will go over and explore. So it's picking up on our emotions and turning those into actions.
1: Are they reading our facial expressions or the tone of voice, or equally both?
0: They do both. Can read our facial expressions. There's actually been some research in which they have presented dogs with just still photographs of people's faces, and they can tell the basic emotions, the sort of angry, happy, or afraid kind of a thing. Dogs are sort of masters of body language. You can, if you think back to the origin of dogs, so, you know, they are social pack hunters. And so they have to coordinate the hunt. And if you imagine that a pack of dogs is out hunting, these are primitive dogs, and they see something, let's say a deer or something like that, and the leader of the pack yells, "Hey guys, there's a deer over there," well, then they've just lost lunch. So they've become masters of body language. And for that reason, it turns out that dogs actually read our body language better than they do our vocal language. So if you put in a competition a hand signal and a vocal signal, the dog will always go with the hand signal.
1: Does that mean they can pick up on grief a little more, perhaps quite perceptively, because people might not say something's bugging them, but it'll show in their gestures and their face, and dogs are quite sensitive to picking up when someone's grieving?
0: Dogs do pick up on our emotional state from our body language, and that comes from the way in which we originally domesticated them. You can think of it as if a dog is more sensitive to our body language, we're talking thousands of years ago, if a dog was more sensitive to our body language and more responsive to our emotions, then that dog is going to get better care, and they are going to be more likely to be bred and that sort of thing. And if you do that over a number of generations, you end up with a dog who is better attuned to human communication. We can show that dogs are better, our domestic dogs are better tuned to our wants and needs and that sort of thing in a very simple way. If we take

0: a dog, and even from puppyhood, and we point at something, the dog will look in the direction that we pointed. But we take a wolf, let's say the wolf pup that we have bred in our, which was bred in the wild, but has lived with us from puppyhood, and we point at something, the wolf will look at our hand, not in the direction we're going. And that's a function of the breeding. So we've bred dogs to read our body signals and to respond to us.
1: Okay.
0: You can say that God made dogs, but man, God made man, but man made dogs.
1: Yeah, we've had such a long relationship with them, so I can understand this ability to read our feelings has been part of why we're so close to them. You said they can speak, you know, over 100 words. Most of us might tell them to sit, roll over, play dead, maybe 3 or 4. What's the scope of things they could be learning from us? What should we be expanding to with dogs?
0: Well, there are only about 15 or 20 words that you need to have a perfectly civilized dog who is easy to live with. They are sort of basic commands like come, sit, stay, heal, that sort of thing. But there are also some praise words like good dog and no and yes kinds of words. And then there are specific words. So if you keep your dog in a kennel overnight or something like that, so that you don't trip on them in the dark, and you want them to get into their kennel or crate, you know, you might say kennel, or you might say den, or you might say in your house. As long as you're consistent, those words become very useful, and the dogs respond to it and that sort of thing. In my case, because I'm old and getting moderately deaf and that sort of thing, my dogs have learned the names of my wife and my granddaughter who often visits us and that sort of thing. So if I say, where's Joni, then he'll run to where he last saw my wife, and he will bark. So you can build in some specific words and phrases which are useful and which make your life much more pleasant. It also means that, by the way, your dog can be bilingual. I mean, I live here in Canada, and for much of Canada, it is bilingual with, you know, French and English. And so the dog rapidly learns that come and EC are the same things regardless of what their language is. He doesn't know that it's French. He just knows it's another way of saying come. And dogs, you know, learn all those alternate things, because if you're living in a family, not everybody uses the same commands. So I might say, if I want my dog to come to me, I might say, Ranger, come. Whereas my wife tends to say, Ranger, here. And, you know, the dog doesn't know that they're the same language or a different language or that sort of thing. So they can pick up on equivalents, on sort of multiple words which mean exactly the same thing.
1: And I can imagine if they're watching our body language, like you might be tapping your leg or pointing, they can read that as well. If you have a question for Dr. Stanley Coren, you can give us a call on 1300 800 222. Let's try to become better communicators with our dogs during this segment. Bob has rung in from Greenacre. Hi, Bob.
2: Hi, Ash, Dr. Stanley. I had an unusual breed of dog. It was a

0: Senji, which is a African hunting dog. And it's not very big, but it had retractable claws and it could climb a tree. We used to grow a Pahutakawa tree in Sydney in Punchbowl, where we had it, and none of the dogs had come near our place. They were in fear of this Basenji. It never barked either. It had a kind of a funny yodeling sound it made. But it was...
1: One of the things about... The Basenji is an African dog, and it is... It's very interesting because it doesn't have a bark the same way that most dogs do. Although it does make sounds, there's, as you probably know, it makes whimpers and whines, and some Basenjis have this sort of little yodel, which yes. they do when they're excited. They are hunting dogs. And they were basically used to chase birds or small game, into nets, which were set up by tribesmen in Africa. The fact that they don't bark, there's a whole bunch of folklore about that. It had to do with the fact that the belief was, way, way back when animals and people were first created, dogs could speak. And they could talk to people, and people were giving them instructions and that sort of thing. And the Basenjis got tired of it. They figured, well, if we talk to people, they will continue to give us instructions and have us carry messages and that sort of thing, and we'd rather lie in the sun. So they stopped talking. So that's the folktale associated with the Basenjis.
0: It was a great friend. We had another dog too, and the other dog would bark, and then it'd go and get the Basenji, and the Basenji would trot up, We had a Greek lady next door that had a big German shepherd, and it was completely intimidated by the Basenji. Didn't know what to make of the dog.
1: They can be feisty little beasts, yes, they
0: can.
2: Thank you for calling in, Bob.
0: Thanks, Ash.
2: And I'd never heard of a Basenji, so it's a big dog world out there. Naomi has rung us from Melbourne. Hi, Naomi. Naomi, can you hear us?
3: Hi.
2: Hello.
3: Yeah, you there?
2: Yes, I am. Did you have a question for Stanley?
3: Yeah, I do. I have a Staffy, and she has a unique way of communicating with me, specifically in the household. So when I get home from work, often a very long day, I'll stand at the front door and she'll be at the end of the hall, and there's just three quick barks in sort of quick succession. And then she'll look at me, she doesn't run towards me. She's quite an aloof Staffy, if you can imagine that. And then she runs to her bed and she'll often look at me again, and it's a quick three barks.
1: Well, that's a trick which dogs, which many breeds of dogs have, which terriers have in particular. We use that trick to create alert dogs. So for individuals who are hard of hearing, when we're training a hearing assistance dog, what the dog is supposed to do is to notice a source of noise. It could be the phone ringing or the doorbell ringing or some noise at a window or whatever else, an oven timer going off or that kind of thing. And the dog is trained to run to the person, and since if the person's hearing is not totally gone, they can bark very loudly in their face, or they will bump up against them or paw at them and then run back to where the source of noise is. That's something where we can use the natural behavior to help us.

0: people. But it's important to understand some of those barks which you get. So one of the most typical barks, which is what I think your dog is probably doing, are bursts of two or three barks in succession. So it'll be something like ruff, ruff, ruff, ruff, ruff, ruff, ruff. Okay? And so that basically means, hey, something interesting over here. Come look at this, okay? So it's sort of a gathering of the pack kind of a sound. And for some people who are annoyed when their dog makes that kind of sound, they want the barking to stop, and they're apt to go, stop that. Stop that noise. Be quiet, okay? Which sounds like, to the dog, ruff, ruff, ruff, ruff, ruff, ruff, ruff.
1: Yeah.
0: It actually doesn't stop the dog. The dog thinks, well, you know, I was alerting leader of the pack, and he's responding in the same way, so I must be doing the right thing. And so he increases his barking. So it's important to recognize the patterns of barks. Otherwise, you're going to get a spiral of unwanted behaviors.
1: So, Stanley, when we hear the rough, rough, rough, are we supposed to go and look at whatever they've found, and that will stop the barking?
0: That will do it. If you walk over and you, like if the dog is barking at the window, if you walk over and you look in the direction where the dog is barking, and then walk back, call the dog to you, and just praise the dog for doing what they did, they will stop. And sometimes if you respond in that way, it's quite useful. I mean, one of my dogs once was doing that sort of, you know, alert the pack dogs and barking. And I went over and looked out the window because, I figured it was just a branch brushing up against the house or something like that. And I saw somebody trying to break into my car. So I went out on the porch and yelled at them, and they ran away. So it can be useful.
1: Yeah, very much so. Is that the same for you, Naomi? Are you being alerted, or does it feel like a greeting sometimes when you just walk in?
2: Yeah, she's definitely trying to tell me something.
1: Yeah.
2: So she'll do the quick three barks, and I sort of talk to her, say how excited I am to see her, which is true. And then I generally pop my things down and I'll go to the bed where she's wanting some food, which, you know, we always feed her on her little bed. So, yeah, she's saying, come on over and give me a snack.
1: That's what she's alerting you to. It's dinner time.
2: Yeah, we feed her throughout the day, like to keep her engaged. But, yeah, she's just saying, give me a few biscuits. Yeah.
1: Thanks for calling in, Naomi.
2: Thanks, Ash.
1: You're listening to ABC Radio Overnights with Dr. Stanley Coren, who's written this book, How to Speak Dog. So if you have a question, you can call us on 1300 800 222. We'll flick it over to the other side of the news as well. Paul has given us a call from Esperance. Hi, Paul.
3: G'day, Ash and Stanley, is it?
1: Yes.
3: Yep, Stanley, I'm going to have to buy a copy of this book, mate. Just I agree with everything you said, mate. I've got a little dog and she's got about 20 toys, all got individual names. I mentioned the names, you can't get them. I just got an interesting one for you about smart dogs. I had a dog when I was in the early 20s or 18, early 20s. I've had him for about 6 years. He's a Kelpie. And I went to go in the bank one day and he went to follow me in. And I turned around and said, what are you doing? Get home. And I meant to say, get in the back of the ute. Anyway, I went out, not in the back of the ute, oh dear. I've gone all around town, spent all afternoon looking for him in town. And I went home, which is 10 miles across two flooded rivers and an interstate highway. And guess who was sitting on the front step?
1: Oh, how did he get home with so quickly? Well, you'd been looking around him for a while, but he had enough time.
3: I looked around all afternoon, mate, but I don't really wouldn't have taken him too long. Would have taken probably half. It's a Kelpie, so good at running. And he would have taken half an hour, maybe an hour to get to 10 miles, I reckon.
1: Dr. Stanley, that's a good sign that we have to be very careful with our language, isn't it? Because they take us literally.
0: Well, if there are key words in there, like home, then in

0: fact, the dogs will respond to that, whether we want them to or not. And that's really important. There are certain words which particular dogs come to respond to, like Beth. There was one woman who I knew who had a toy dog. It was a Pomeranian. And the dog had to, because it had this long hair, had to be bathed once a week and combed out. Otherwise, its coat would become a mess. And so if she would mention the word bath, the dog would run and hide because the dog hated to be bathed. At one point in time, she was talking with her daughter and saying, well, these vegetables have to be boiled in a bath of salted water. And the dog heard the word bath and disappeared, and they couldn't find it for an hour.
1: Well, I have a question, Ash.
2: Yes.
1: Yeah. Is there any way I can speak to my dog when I'm leaving her at home that'll comfort her and so she's not so upset with separation anxiety?
2: Stanley, this is an abstract idea, isn't it? Comforting. That's a very abstract to just get my shoe or sit down. How do we do that?
1: Just so she's comforted while I'm away.
2: Yes, yeah. Stanley, any suggestions?
0: I'm sorry, my phone got a bit static.
2: Paul was just asking, how does he comfort his dog when he leaves the house to let her know he's going to be coming back later again, easing the anxiety?
0: Yeah, the problem there is what dog behaviorists call separation anxiety. And for some dogs, it can be really quite bothersome for neighbors and that sort of thing, because the dog gets quite frantic when you leave the house. It barks and that sort of thing. And sometimes they get creative and vent their frustration by tearing up your furniture or that sort of thing. The big thing is there are two tricks, okay? The first trick is to make your coming and going not an event, okay? So you don't say to the dog, it's okay, I'll be back in a few minutes, you know, give the dog a pat and walk out of the house without saying anything. I mean, that makes it a non-event. And then if you do that a few times where you just walk out of the house and stay out for 2 or 3 minutes and then come back and make your coming back also a non-event, just a quick pat, that also helps. If you've got a dog who has a really bad problem with separation anxiety, there's another trick which you can use. You can go to the butcher shop, and you know those bones which they make, which they cut up for soup, you know, the big heavy marrow bones. They're pretty cheap, can just get the butcher to cut them up so that they're in 2 or 3 inch segments and throw them in the freezer. And right before you go out of the house, you grab one of those pieces of marrow bones and you toss it to the dog, and the dog will worry at it. You don't have to defrost them. They'll consider them to be bonesicles or something like that. And you just toss it to the dog, and then you walk out of the house. The dog's going to spend 15, 20 minutes chewing at that bone, And by the time they finish, they will have forgotten that you had walked out of the house. So the problem is then solved.
2: That's a great trick. Stanley, we're just almost at the news, so we'll keep the conversation going with you and everyone who's called in. If you're on the phone, just stay on hold and we'll get to your call straight after the news. You're listening to Dr. Stanley Coren talking to us about how to communicate more effectively with your dog. I'm Ashwin Sekar. This is ABC Radio Overnights. Back in five.
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0: ABC News with Andrew Kaloupas. An investigation has been launched in Ukraine after at least 10 people were killed and 100 others were injured by a Russian ballistic missile strike on an exhibition outside Kiev demonstrating Ukraine's drone technology. Russia's defense ministry says it used high-precision weaponry against an event attended by people who planned strikes inside Russia. Here's the BBC's Paul Adams in Kyiv.
1: The attack happened in the middle of the day at a private shooting range not far from Kyiv. A military exhibition was being held there and representatives of Ukraine's defence industry were present. Reports from the scene say two ballistic missiles landed, another was intercepted. There's widespread outrage that such a public event was being held at all and had apparently been widely advertised. Ukraine's prosecutor general said efforts were underway to establish who decided to hold the event and what safety measures were in place.
0: The Australian Chamber of Commerce and Industry says it's hard to understand the rationale behind new tariffs slapped on Australian imports into the United States. The Trump administration is imposing a 12.5% tariff on imports from 60 countries, saying it's over concerns about forced labour and slavery. The Chamber CEO, Andrew McKellar, says Australia has one of the best reputations in the world when it comes to combating modern slavery.
2: We are one of the countries with the highest standards to protect against modern slavery, forced labour conditions, wherever it is in the supply chain. In fact, Australia is a much better rated country than the United States in that regard. So, honestly, it's very puzzling.
0: Advocates against domestic violence say the death of Yana Armstrong must not be met with silence. Up to 1,000 people have attended a candlelight vigil in Toowoomba to honour the 30-year-old woman whose body was found in bushland 2 weeks ago. Her former partner has been charged with murder and arson and remains in custody. Amanda Dalton of domestic violence charity Protea Place says communities must keep demanding better.
3: Every life saved matters. Every child who grows up free of violence matters. That is why we all continue fighting this war against domestic and family violence with everything we have. We will not become numb, we will not become silent, and we will not stop demanding better.
0: Irish police have arrested two people over what they believe was a plan to stage a bomb attack in Northern Ireland. Here's Tim Wharton.
4: Irish police have revealed they intercepted a car carrying a bomb on Wednesday near the border with Northern Ireland. A female driver in her 20s was arrested in County Monaghan and she remains in custody, while police say a man in his 40s has also been detained. Both are being held on suspicion of offences against the state. While there are few details about the exact nature of the bomb, police say it was an extremely significant seizure. While it's unclear where the car was headed, there have been two car bomb incidents this year in Northern Ireland that police have blamed on dissident Republicans, including one that exploded outside a police station on the outskirts of Belfast in April. The incidents are reminders of the decades of violence known as the Troubles, which ended in 1998.
0: The South Australian Research and Development Institute says the findings of an investigation into the causes of the harmful algal bloom will help the state prepare for future occurrences. 18 months after the bloom was first appeared, the institute has found a combination of factors most likely contributed to the bloom, including marine heat waves and nutrient-rich floodwaters from the 2023 River Murray flood. Institute Executive Director Mike Steer says there are still more to learn about the bloom.
5: It's going to take us some time to look at some of those key knowledge gaps. We do understand where we need to direct our research, and fortunately now we've got the Office for Algal Bloom Research standing ready to do that in collaboration with both national and international jurisdictions.
0: Australian swimmer Lani Pallister is moments away from beginning the first night of swimming finals at the Commonwealth Games in Glasgow. Pallister will be joined by fellow Australians Jennifer

0: Forrester and Amelia Webber in the final of the women's 400-metre freestyle before eight more golds are contested over the course of the session. Meanwhile, Harney Watson, bronze medalist for the 2022 Games, has begun her powerlifting campaign. And the Australian men's team is currently competing for a medal in the artistic gymnastics. In three-on-three basketball, the Australian men's and women's teams both began their campaigns with victories. You're up to date with the latest from ABC News.
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2: Good morning. We are all trying to become more skilled dog communicators today. So if you would like to find out more, I'm joined by Dr. Stanley Corran, who's written a book called How to Speak Dog, one of many books on the subject. So understands the subtleties of dog communication. Michael has said, Michael from Benalla, I had a dog ready for a walk. I would say, go and get my shoe. And he would go into the bedroom and fetch. He would go and get one shoe. And then I would say, go and get the other one. And he would get the. So he understands the concept of a pair of shoes, that dog. Simo from Newey says, hi, Ash and Dr. Stanley. I have a dog and I try to get him to sit on the lounge with me and watch TV. But he just snuffs at me and goes back to reading the newspaper. We're talking about clever dogs out here. There's some super dogs out there. Actually, before we go to our first caller, Stanley, which are the breeds of dogs that which have the highest number of words in them?
3: Well, there are three kinds of dog intelligence. The first is what we call instinctive intelligence. That's what the dog was bred to do. So retrievers retrieve and herding dogs herd and guarding dogs guard and that sort of thing. The second kind of intelligence is what we call adaptive intelligence. And that is, think of it as street smarts. It's what the dog learns how to do for himself. And the third kind of intelligence is what we call working and obedience intelligence. And that's, think of it as school learning, okay? It's how well the dog responds to things that we're trying to teach the dog. The working and obedience intelligence has been measured systematically. I did it in a book called The Intelligence of Dogs. And the brightest dogs overall turn out to be the number one dog is the Border Collie. The number two dog is the Poodle. The number three dog is the Golden Retriever. Fourth is the Labrador Retriever. Fifth is the Doberman. Sixth is the little Shetland sheepdog. So those are sort of the very top dogs. And the people who are doing research now on canine intelligence, looking for the super genius dogs when it comes to language, tend to use the Border Collie because it is so bright and linguistically smart. Now, before everybody who's listening to this figures that that's a justification to run out and buy a Border Collie, you've got to remember that a smart dog can not only learn everything which you want to teach it, but he will learn everything which he thinks he can get away with.
2: Right.
3: So if you don't give that dog a job and a lot of extra attention, he can turn out to be quite a bandit around your house.
2: Yes, and Border Collies particularly, they have a lot of energy, don't they, to fuel into that intelligence?
3: Oh, yeah. Yeah, they can. If they're not given work to do, they can ricochet off the walls.
2: Yeah, okay. Buy with caution with the Border Collie. Delwyn has given us a call this morning. Hi, Delwyn.
4: Oh, good morning. This is an interesting topic, isn't it?
2: I think so. I didn't know how to communicate more intelligently with my dog, so I'm enjoying it. How about you? What's your dog issue?
4: Well, I have Parkinson's, and Parkinson's advances, and some of the issues with that are things like falls. And so, you know, you have to be careful with a dog companion because, you know, if you step up or step out or step round, you know, they can come behind you, and then, you know, there's not much of a tolerance there between myself and the floor. I don't have a dog at the moment. I've moved into a lovely apartment, but I share a wall with neighbours who purchased a very small, one of those little poodle-sized, you know, pocket rocket kind of puppies dog. And in the 3 years that I've lived here, there's a great problem with separation anxiety with her. And I've talked to my neighbours because, you know, I like to get along and, you know, share the space and enjoy the time. And my neighbour confided that when they brought the puppy home, they did try and, you know, teach her about walking in front, walking behind, because his partner is also a disabled lady. And it turned out that when I asked him about this dog, because I was finding the crying when they separate, when they go out, you know, can be quite overwhelming, frankly. And my neighbour confessed that he had tried a trick when he purchased the dog for his wife, and it was to hide behind a door and then call for the dog to come. And when she came, she would be rewarded with a piece of a treat or, you know, whatever. And that worked very well for them inside the house when they were at home. But when they were out, their dog starts to cry and can cry for hours and hours. So, you know, in the neighbour situation, I think dog training's great. But, you know, you have to match your dog with your expectation of, you know, what's going on. And I just thought that being a person who has often considered having another companion dog. I was very saddened recently on a trip to Brisbane to find my friend had to send his guide dog back because he could no longer keep the guide dog and the house in the condition that he needed as a sight impaired person. So it was very sad that the dog went back. So I think maybe a cautionary tale from someone of my age and ability, and as a former dog owner, is try a few treats, but don't overdo it. Unless you want to create a good pattern of behaviour, consult an expert and read a good book. Sounds like the best go.
2: Very good advice. And Stanley, it sounds like there was a mistake made with that training of hiding behind the door, setting a bad expectation.
3: Yeah, and you also have to, when you're selecting a dog, two most important things to consider off the top is the size of the dog and its activity level. A bigger dog is just simply harder to control because they're stronger. And a high activity level dog requires a lot more maintenance. But, of course, if you're physically active, you know, you're a runner or something like that, or like to jog or hike or that sort of thing, then you want an active dog. But if you're a senior, like I am at the moment, a high-activity dog is going to be quite a bother. So you want to make sure that you select a dog which has your overall activity level as a match. And as you get older, you have to scale down on the size of your dogs. In the UK, their medical system has an inclusion which says that if a doctor recommends that you have a dog as a companion animal, then

0: much less likely to become depressed. In fact, 75% less likely to become depressed, and tend to use fewer medical services because a lot of a lot of the stress of living alone can cause physical changes within the body. And so very often doctors will recommend for psychological reasons that a senior have a dog. And the dog, which tends to be recommended especially for frail seniors, is a dog called the Papillon. And it's a tiny toy terrier, maybe weighs about 8 pounds at the most, and it has these butterfly wing ears, which is what gives the dog its name, since a papillon is a butterfly in French. And so those dogs get recommended so often for the seniors that the nickname that they have in some places in England is they're called prescription dogs.
1: Yeah. It's a real marker of... Sorry, you go.
0: So they're relatively quiet, and if any problems exist, you know, 8 pounds is not too difficult for even a senior to scoop up and walk away with. So, yeah. So size and activity level are really the critical features and
1: okay. Good things to remember. And I thought we might open a slight can of worms when ranking dog intelligence earlier. Someone has said, what about the German Shepherd police dogs? Aren't they very smart? And someone also has asked, where do Kelpies sit on the intelligence list? They are smarter than Border Collies, surely, with a smiley face. That's from Anita from Forbes. Well, any opinion on the Kelpie?
0: Well, let me give you the German Shepherd first, because yeah. He's number three
1: right.
0: in terms of canine intelligence. So he is a smart dog. Kelpies, all of the cattle dogs and the herding dogs are relatively bright. So they will be in the top half of canine intelligence. The dogs which tend to be, and remember, we're talking about working and obedience intelligence. That's, you know, what the dogs will learn. The bottom of the list tends to include a lot of hounds, and sort of the lower half will include a number of terriers. But please remember that, you know, just because a dog is lower in terms of its overall intelligence does not make it an undesirable dog. The Beagle is 7 from the bottom in terms of working and obedience intelligence. That means that the chair that you're sitting on right now is more trainable than a Beagle. But they are incredibly sweet dogs, and they're relatively sturdy, so they're unbreakable, and they're wonderful dogs to have around kids. And if you simply want a companion and you don't want someone who you're a dog which you're going to send to Harvard Medical School, they're wonderful dogs, and they remain in the top 10 in terms of popularity of breeds around the world. So intelligence is not everything. Intelligence is really important if you're going to give the dog a job, and you're going to want the dog to do a variety of different things. But you can have a wonderful companion in a dog which is not as trainable. You just need a little bit more patience when you're going through the early puppy stages like housebreaking.
1: You're listening to Dr. Stanley Coren there, author of How to Speak Dog, with some very good tips on how to choose a dog to bring into your life. Deb has called us from Bacchus Marsh. Hi, Deb.

0: Good morning, Ashwin. Good morning, Dr. Stanley. How are you?
1: Good this morning. Are you a dog owner?
0: I am currently sitting here with a Cavoodle, which is a Cavalier Poodle cross, and a Spoodle, which is a Spaniel Poodle cross. And it was 4:15 in the morning.
1: Yeah.
0: They are just sleeping.
1: They bring you joy as well. Are you having any issues communicating with them?
0: Absolutely not. I find that anything with a poodle mix is really incredibly intelligent. Any poodle cross is amazing. But the story I wanted to tell you is I'm 66 and I've had 9 dogs across my life. And I've as Dr. Stanley said, I've gotten to the smaller breed and the smaller breeders. I've gotten older. However, by the way, Dr. Stanley, you're in one of my most favourite countries in the world. So welcome. I love Canada. In any case, my mother moved in with us after my father passed and I went to work as I did every day. And at this point in time, I had a gun dog. I had a show Springer Spaniel. Beautiful, beautiful dog. A little bit skittish and a little bit aloof, but a spectacular looking dog. Anyway, I was going to work one morning and I tripped in my driveway and sprained my ankle. Now, every morning, this dog was called Maddie. Every morning, Maddie would watch me go to work. On this particular morning, she knew something was not right. She saw me, I tripped and everything fell out of my briefcase and whatever. And she went and she got my mother. And, you know, after a few little behaviours, she pulled my mother to the front of our house, which is a big window, to show her that I had tripped. Now, that is just an amazing behaviour. From my point of view.
2: Yeah, it's the number of times that dogs have done that sort of thing, especially the brighter dogs. Weed Ones did a study which looked at common behaviors which dogs engage in, which help people. And one of the things which is very common is if a family member or the dog's owner or someone who the dog cares about is hurt in some way or another, dogs tend to run to find people and then who might help. And then they usually bark at the people and then run in the direction where you are located or where the person who is located. And if they don't respond, they go back and they bark again and they run in that direction until the people will follow. And it's not some behavior which is trained for the dogs. It's something which they picked up in their genetic makeup, and it's a way sort of calling the pack, and it's extremely useful. And it's just had a case here in Canada just a couple of months ago in which a 4-year-old child was out on a hiking trip with the family and went missing, and the dog which they had was a Labrador Retriever, and the dog went missing at the same time. And then after about 8 hours, the dog appeared in the campsite, and the family was frantic at this point in time, and then the dog would run down the trail a little bit until the family finally got the idea that the dog wanted them to follow. And when they followed him, they found that the child had toppled over the edge of a small hill and couldn't figure out how to get back out. And so they managed to save the dog, the child's life. So it's a wonderful thing which is wired into dogs. You know, they all have it in their genes that they can become lassie when they're needed.
1: Yeah, I love that. I love that, that rescuing element of them. And thank you for calling in, Deb, as well. It's interesting. Before we get to our final two callers, is there a way that they communicate with each other, Stanley, that is different to the way they communicate with us?
2: Well, they do a lot of sniffing.
1: Yeah.
2: Which tells them quite a bit about the physical state and the emotional state of the other animals. Because of chemicals which we give off, which are biological scents called pheromones, and can indicate our health status or our emotional status. The other thing is that position is very important. Sometimes a dog will indicate that it's in control of this particular situation or is trying to be top dog. And it does that by trying to put its paw over the shoulder of another dog, or a behavior which tends to annoy a lot of people, where a dog will hump another dog, and it looks like sex, but it has nothing to do with sex. It's simply the dog on top is saying, you know, I'm in control here. And so a female dog will do that to a male dog, or another female dog, or a male to a, and, you know, some people get very upset. They say, my dog has become homosexual or something like that. And it has nothing to do with that. It's just a behavior saying, I'm top dog.
1: Yes, it's interesting to understand dogs. We need to understand dominance as well, which probably affects the way we should use our own body language with them. I'll come back to that in a moment. Ray has called us from Byron Bay. Hi, Ray.
3: How you going, mate? How you going?
1: Yeah, good, thanks. Thanks for holding. It's been a little while. So have you got a dog observation or question?
3: Yeah, no, I just sort of, it's funny, I was talking about it tonight with a friend, but I reckon I've communicated with my dog through, like, short, sharp snorts through my nose. Like, you know, I picked it up one time when, you know, he gets annoyed and he'll turn around and he'll just, like, do a quick sort of snort. And I did it back to him one day. And ever since then, we sort of have these full goes at each other snorting.
1: Like a...
3: Yeah. Basically, yeah. Yeah.
1: What does that
3: it's
1: mean?
3: Quite interesting.
1: What does that mean, Dr. Stanley?
2: Well, that sounds like something which the dog has picked up in the situation. It's not a... it's probably the case that the first time that the dog did it, you responded in the way that the dog wanted you to respond. So the dog figured, okay, that's a word, I can use it.
3: Well, I've picked it up a few times when he gets annoyed and he, you know, turns around and snorts. I'm like, what's your problem? Sort of thing, you know? And then one time I just did it back to him, and he sort of looked stunned when I did it, you know? Like, he was just like, what the hell?
1: Sorry, you go, Stanley.
2: Well, dogs really are creatures of habit. So if something works, they repeat it. And if something is unexpected, they will tend to freeze, and they'll give you oh my God, what are you trying to say? Look,
3: it wasn't very much like that. It was more about you know, like a stunned mullet sort of look on his face. And then, as I said, ever since then, I can get into a snorting conversation with him.
2: Yeah. When my dog is doing something which it's unclear as to what he's trying to say, what I always do is to call the dog over to me and have it sit in front and give it a little tussle, and then wave it away, just, you know, with a big hand wave. And the dog's behavior will usually tell me what he's trying to communicate. So it's sort of it's like restarting your computer to try to get rid of a glitch. And that works with dogs.
1: Thank you for calling in, Ray, as well. Bouncing off that, I sometimes see dog owners tell their dog to stop barking, and then I hear that sort of that snorting now. It's almost like it's barking under its breath, like it's complying, but begrudgingly. Do they comply begrudgingly? Is that a behavior?
2: Well, it's sort of a backward snort kind of a thing. Mm. And dogs tend to use that as a sort of a rejection sound. It simply means something like a person going, huh?
1: Yes. Yeah.
2: And so it's, I read that as say that again kind of a thing. So you repeat, and like I said, you go back to the start and restart the program.
1: Yeah. So that's the dog version of say that to my face.
2: Yep. Yep. It's, what are you saying, buddy? Kind of a thing.
1: I didn't know it was so cheeky. I thought they were complying. Okay. Someone's texted to say, I love my pug. Sometimes she listens to me when she feels like it. Other times she looks at me and walks away. Cat, typical cat behavior as well. Sarah has given us a call tonight. Hi, Sarah.
4: Hi, how are you going?
1: Good, thanks. What was your question?
4: Very interesting subject. I would like to know about dogs and grieving. So I have an American Staffy who's about 4.5, nearly 5. And I had an English Staffy, and she was about 11.5. She died probably, it was the 24th of March this year. So my question is, dogs grieving, what can you do for them when they're missing their long-time partner?
2: Well, it's an incredibly interesting question. I'm actually part of an international research project which is asking exactly that question, you know, do dogs grieve when a housemate has died? And the answer is yes, they do grieve. Mm. There are two different strategies which tend to work the best. And the first strategy is that you have to go back to your normal behaviors as if the other dog was not there. I've had a Nova Scotia duck tolling retriever who had lived his entire life from when he was a puppy with my flat-coated retriever. And when my flat-coated retriever died, a dancer would walk around the house and check all of the spots where Odin used to be. And then he would sort of plop down in the center of the rug in the living room and whimper. And so what we did in order to get him out of that funk, if you will, was to go back to normal kinds of behavior as quickly as we could, and not make a big fuss about the fact that Odin was no longer there. And then as soon as we could, we adopted the second strategy, which tends to work the best, and that is we brought another dog into the house so that he have another companion. And if you bring that, if that other dog which you bring in is a puppy, is a young dog, let's say less than a year of age, they still have the scent of being a puppy. There's a special pheromone for that. And the older dog will tend to be protective and will start to focus on the new dog in the house. And also, by the way, this is a trick which most dog trainers know, and that is it is incredibly easier to housebreak your dog and to teach it the routines of your household if you've got an older dog in the house who already knows them, because the puppy will look to the older dog and follow those responses. And in fact, very often you don't have to teach the dog basic words like come, sit, and down, because you make the sound and the older dog responds, and the puppy looks at the older dog and says, oh yeah, I can do that.
1: Yeah.
2: And so they learn that sort of thing. But that's the best way. So if you don't have it, if you're not replacing the dog, go back to normal routine and don't over fuss the dog. I mean, you know, don't give it a huge amount of attention, which it normally didn't get, because then it knows that something has really changed. And if possible, get another dog into the house.
1: Very useful advice. And coming back to your old suggestion about when you leave the house, don't make a big fuss about it. So some of the things you're saying are counterintuitive from our point of view, but they make sense from the dog's point of view. Sarah, thank you for your call. And Dr. Stanley Green, author of How to Speak Dog, you've covered a lot of very interesting and helpful ground today. So thank you for your time.
2: All right. You have a good evening. And I'm very fond of Australia. I have a cousin who lives in Victoria Province and raises fancy horses. So
1: yes,
2: if he's listening, say hi.
1: Hi, hello. What's your cousin's name?
2: My cousin's name is Steve Harker.
1: Okay, Steve, if you're listening, hello. And you had some kind words to say about the Kelpie as well, so I'm sure it went down well today. Stanley, I'll chat to you another night.
2: All right, you take care.
1: Bye.
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1: We are going to stay in Canada for the moment. I'd like to introduce you to an artist who, Basha Bulat, who has the music I would describe as very engaging and quirky, just really soulful, engaging music. Maybe it's a better idea if I just play you one of her songs. It's called Right Now. And then we'll talk to Basha after this to talk about her tour, where the music comes from, and introduce us to her world.

0: That is Basha Bulat with Right Now, on tour in Canada, but taking a break to join us for this conversation. Hello, Basha.
1: Hi, how are you? Thank you for having me.
0: Lovely to have you on as well. That music, it's just quite dreamy and soulful. I was struggling to describe it before, but you invoke an instrument called the auto harp. Can you tell us about that instrument?
1: Yeah, it's actually a folk and bluegrass instrument. I guess the most famous, well-known players are Dolly Parton and Mother Maybelle Carter, June Carter Cash. But I love this instrument. It has kind of beautiful folk roots from the zither. It traveled over to North America, and I found it at a garage sale. My mom found it at a garage sale for me, and I just never stopped playing it since I was kind of in my like late teens, and it took me a lot of places. So yeah, I love this dreamy instrument. It sounds like heaven and it sounds like earth at the same time.
0: It does. Yeah. And so your mom found it at a garage sale. Did you know anything about it, or did you just have to figure it out when she brought it home?
1: I figured it out thanks to YouTube. And just looked up a lot of the kind of the old-time folk and bluegrass stuff, and just kind of started following along to the players that I liked. So was following along on, yeah.
0: Was there an element of the music you were looking at was from that classical, folky bluegrass world, but you brought it into the contemporary world in these pop songs? Was it a matter of learning the basics first and then making it your own?
1: Yeah, well, you know, and it's always good to go through a period of study. It's always good to learn what you can the traditional way. And certainly there's a lot more that I could learn and probably should and will learn. Yeah. in the future, but also at some point you do have to kind of like fly out of the nest and take it into your own world as an artist, just because you can't help yourself. So I just felt like for me, I wanted to plug it in, make it electric, see whether kind of tunings I could make with it. And actually another person that's made it really contemporary, another artist I love, PJ Harvey, on her kind of last few records in the past 10, 15 years, she's used the auto harp quite a lot, actually. I think it started with the White Chalk album. So that was another person that I kind of took as a North Star of how to make it, bring it into this century.
0: Yeah, very much. And did it affect your composing as opposed to making songs on guitar? Did it take you in a certain direction when you started writing songs on the auto harp?
1: Yeah, for sure. Because the chords, you're limited by what chords you have. So you just kind of get creative with those limitations and you start to experiment differently. You start to just play with kind of these old, I would say, gospel or campfire chords even, and try to look at them in new ways if you're traveling around with them. So I think there's always this kind of beauty in having less is more.
0: Does that add a certain simplicity and innocence to the songwriting?
1: Yeah, I hope so. Yeah. I like going back to the beginner spirit. I always love, you know, with every recording and with every song, I'm always trying to pretend I've never done it before, and always go back into that beginner's mind, just so that you just fall in love with playing music. You fall in love with songwriting every time you get a chance to do it. Otherwise, it kind of, you know, you'll get sick of yourself pretty easily.
0: Yeah. Yeah, that's an interesting idea, getting sick of your own personality. Isn't that the case with artists? Because you go through albums, and those albums are a snapshot of who you are at a particular time. And you've done quite a few albums. What's your transition been like from each of them? Do you feel like a different person as they come along?
1: You always need a little bit of time to get away from it. After the whole record is kind of put out and then you've toured it and you've done all stuff. But actually the cool thing about this EP, Bouquet, is that this is kind of like a new way I'm approaching the end of a record, because I'm kind of revisiting some songs from my previous record, almost like the last bouquet of the season. You know, here in Canada, we're approaching the end of the season. It's a very short season for gardeners. and so we're kind of already at the end, almost at the end. And so this is almost like my way of approaching it, of like, okay, these are the last flowers. This is kind of the last The last things I can gather from a year and a half of touring these songs and I kind of offer them back up to the songwriting gods and to the people that have listened to my music over all this time, not just in Canada, in Australia too. I've had people listening to me for a long time and writing me beautiful messages. And so, yeah, it's just kind of I wanted to offer it as a bit of a token of affection, of love, and yeah, maybe a bit pagan too, you know, a little bit of a ritual of saying thank you to the songwriting spirits, and hope I get a few more.
0: It does. I feel almost like a sacrificial ritual as well. But beyond that, the whimsy of that, is that a side of you, nature and paganism, or some kind of transcendental element? Is this that side of you to your music as well?
1: Well, I don't know. Maybe there will be in the next record. Yeah. Certainly, maybe it'll get a little bit more pagan. You never know. I mean, at the end of the day, all music, I think, is very spiritual. I think this is our way that we connect to ourselves. We all have music and songs inside of us. And I actually, my background's Polish, so I grew up Catholic. I don't go to church anymore, but I always remember as a kid, a nun telling me, when you sing, it's like two prayers, you know, it's as powerful as two. It's so just, if you don't know all the words, it doesn't matter. You just keep singing. And that always stuck with me. And I've always loved ritual. I've always loved tradition, which is why I love folk and gospel and country music. But I also really like to find my own way too. So we'll see. Maybe I'll get a new school. Maybe I'll create my own. You know what? I'm not going to start my own cult, but if I have to, I'll let you know.
0: No, I can imagine the way you're saying this. You like that sort of nature side, but you probably like to rock out in a club as well. And there's different parts of you, isn't there?
1: Oh, yeah, for sure. I mean, I grew up in the city, so maybe that's part of it, too, is that I'm always looking for what I didn't have and what's so hard to find. And I live in Montreal now, so, it's quite dense for Canada. But so you do have to kind of keep going as far out as you can just to feel like you're in the wild again.
0: Yes. You have such a good wild as well, a dramatic wild, the Rockies, the mountains, lakes, the grizzly. So there's a lot to be inspired by nature. You also, like you said, have this Polish heritage. How has that fit into your music and writing?
1: I'm starting to get into it a little bit more now. I have two children now, so you kind of, for me anyway, I naturally started thinking about what my child was like and what my roots, you know, where that might have started to sneak in. Unbeknownst to me, because certainly like my parents, they really wanted to assimilate. That was really, really important to them and be part of the Canadian culture. But they still carried a lot of music. That was the main way that we carried tradition, food and music. And so, you know, I actually wrote a song about it that's on this EP. It's called Disco Polo, because my mom, she's really a classical musician. She's classically trained. She taught piano and guitar. And so I take after her a lot. But my father, he really preferred this genre of music called Disco Polo, which is everything you think it sounds like and worse. And I hated it as a kid. Yeah. But after he passed, I really went looking for him in those songs. And I found myself totally charmed by them and then realized, uh-oh, kind of like you said, there's this nature side and then also there's the yin and the yang. Actually, yeah. I am maybe a little more disco polo than I realized.
0: It's so funny. When you're a migrant, you get embarrassed about your parents' culture being so different to yours, especially if it's not the cool Western culture. But then when you get older, mm-hmm. you see the beauty of it and you want to rediscover it before it's too late. So it sounds like you're on a bit of a journey to find it again. What are some of those elements that you're really looking into from the culture?
1: You know, the thing that's really interesting for me right now is realizing that the language is so beautiful, Polish language. And so I'm actually taking Polish classes online. I have a tutor and I'm trying to, because the grammar is really challenging and I stumble a lot. So I'm just to be able to really understand the poetry and the literature and you really need to be able to know the ins and outs of the language. Otherwise you miss so much.
0: Yes.
1: But that is kind of fun for me, going back to that beginner's mind. And just, I certainly never thought as a kid that I would be as an adult going, basically doing Saturday school all over again.
0: Yes.
1: Willfully.
0: And you have to be humble about not feeling like a child, because the native speakers, you're so far behind them when you go back, and you can fall into language shame, right? When you're in that middle ground before you've become fluent.
1: Absolutely. The gift I have from being a musician is that I have no trouble being the fool. So I'm quite used to, whether and it becomes play. And as long as you don't take yourself too seriously, if you take the role seriously, whether it's music or whether it's learning a language, but you don't take yourself too seriously, then you don't care what anyone else thinks, and it doesn't really matter with the language. I feel like I've hopefully progressed past letting that get to me because there's not enough time for it. There's not enough time. I have to write music. I have music to write.
0: That's a really a good attitude as well. Bit of that paganism coming out, that let it go, let it flow.
1: Yes.
0: You're listening to Basha Bulat, who's our artist today, touring. Are you still touring in Canada, or have you finished this tour?
1: I'm actually just taking a little pause before we start up again. I get to open for Feist in a couple weeks, or in a week actually. And then I do a whole bunch of dates across Canada and some in the United States in September, October, November. And I hope I can get back to Australia because I actually love playing the folk festivals there. I've done Port Fairy and oh my gosh, a whole bunch of them actually.
0: Woodford's a big one
1: And
0: here, yeah.
1: Woodford is one I've done as well. It was wonderful, so beautiful. And yeah, it was actually one of the last places I had been to before the whole world shut down. And I was there for New Year's and we were doing the Woodford Festival right around that time. So hopefully they'll have me back after all that time. It would be amazing.
0: Do you find Australians and Canadians respond to folk music very differently?
1: No, I think we're pretty similar. I think we have a lot in common, and I get along really well with Australians. Yeah, I think that because we have we're curious about, I don't know, it's this really interesting thing because we have so many people that come from away. We're all for in many cases, I'd say the majority of cases, we have roots from elsewhere. And so you have this cool mix, just as much as there is, what I'd say, like kind of maybe Australiana or Canadiana, Americana, and country singers and stuff like that. I think there is a really beautiful curiosity about cultures from elsewhere. I think there's a really beautiful way that, at least what I saw at the folk festivals in Australia and certainly in Canada, the way that we are, at least myself as a musician and seeing others, curious about the Indigenous music, Indigenous languages, traditions, cultures, and how we can come together and build something new with that. And just meeting each other and sharing with each other. So I do find that really comparable and really beautiful. So that's I always feel at home. I was like the first time I came for the folk fest, but 2019, I think it was, I felt like, oh, I totally understand this. This is my world.
0: Yes, I think we are siblings in that way. We're immigrant countries, small populations, but we bounce off the big brother, the America or the Britain, but we do it in our own way as well. Let's finish with Disco Polo. Can you remind us what the song is about before we give it a run?
1: Well, yeah, basically, this is my folk ballad to my cultural inheritance, actually, because I grew up as a kid in Toronto and my parents came from Poland and they kind of, there was always this battle over the radio. And somehow the only piece that we could find was usually, the oldies station. But my mom, being a traditionalist, classical musician, and my dad being really into disco polo, somehow I became a folkie. So I had to kind of create this maybe ode to my childhood and to that radio.
0: Well, thanks for pulling us into your Polish echoed world through Canada, Basha. Lovely to chat to you tonight.
1: It's so nice to talk with you, Ashwin. Thank you very much for having me.
0: That was Basha Bulat, and this is Disco Polo.

0: That was Basha Bulat with Disco Polo. 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After the news, we'll check in on finance, the Commonwealth Games, and then we will take you to a tuna festival and an almond blossom festival. So quite a relaxing half an hour coming up after this.
1: I'm Maureen McGillicuddy.
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5: ABC News with Andrew Kaloupas. Australia has made a winning start on the first night of the swimming finals at the 2026 Commonwealth Games, with both Lani Pallister and Jenna Jones claiming gold in Glasgow. Pallister won the women's 400 metres freestyle ahead of New Zealand's Erica Fairweather and Australia's Jenna Forrester in third. Jenna Jones was victorious in the women's S13 100 metre freestyle. In the para powerlifting, Australia's Hanny Watson has won bronze for the second consecutive Commonwealth Games. An investigation's been launched in Ukraine after at least 10 people were killed and 100 others were injured by a Russian ballistic missile strike on an exhibition outside Kiev demonstrating Ukraine's drone technology. Here's Tim Wharton.
6: The attack took place in the middle of the day at a training ground not far from Kyiv, where a military exhibition was being held and representatives of Ukraine's defence industry were present. Reports from the scene say two ballistic missiles were involved. This is at least the third time since Russia's full-scale invasion in 2022 when an exhibition of this kind has been hit. There's widespread outrage that a public event of this kind was being held at all and had been widely advertised. Ukraine's prosecutor general has opened a war crimes investigation into the attack and a separate criminal case over possible negligence over the organisation of the event.
5: The final day of Labor's national conference is set to be dominated by a fiery debate over Middle East policy. Here's National Affairs correspondent Jane Norman.
7: The three-day conference in Adelaide has been a largely subdued affair, with almost every policy argument settled behind closed doors. Dozens of amendments to the party's national platform have passed, including a beefed-up position on gambling, a push for state-owned renewable energy projects, and extending compulsory super to under 18s. Today could prove more fiery, with Middle East policy up for debate. Labor has already strengthened its language on Israel in its national platform, but MP Ed Husic is leading a push for the party to go further. Jane Norman, ABC News, Adelaide.
5: China has warned the United States against starting a new trade war after the Trump administration imposed tariffs on more than 60 countries, including Australia. Washington says it has acted because the nations haven't been doing enough to tackle forced labour, but many US allies say the taxes are unjustified. The Australian government says it will do all it can to have the new tariffs removed after the White House's original import taxes were struck down by the US Supreme Court. China's Foreign Ministry spokesman Lin Jian says Beijing is opposed to Washington's latest action.
8: China's position on the economic and trade issues between China and the United States is consistent and clear. We oppose all forms of unilateral tariff measures. A tariff war or trade war serves the interests of no one.
5: Tens of thousands of people have been ordered to evacuate as wildfires rage across Spain, Italy and France. Cyan Valence reports from London.
9: Spain's government has declared a national emergency after wildfires forced the evacuation of around 10,000 people in the central region of Madrid as multiple fires raged out of control, fanned by an ongoing heatwave. Spain is enduring a horror fire season, including the country's second largest ever fire in recent days in the province of Guadalajara and its deadliest fire in recent memory earlier this month when 13 people were killed. Fires are also raging out of control, forcing mass evacuations in parts of Italy and France.
5: In the AFL, Fremantle has claimed bragging rights in the Western Derby, thumping the Eagles by 70 points. The crowd of over 56,000 was a club record for a home and away game at Perth Stadium, as Fremantle earned its 17th win of the season, 16-16-112 to 6-6-42. The Dockers only led by 8 points at half time, but piled on 11 goals in the last two quarters to the Eagles' one. Fremantle midfielder Nathan O'Driscoll says the side always remained confident.
4: We knew it was going to be hot early, and I thought we absorbed it okay. We probably didn't hit the scoreboard like we probably should have, but I think playing our way, and we just had to keep it going, and we knew we would break them eventually because our running power was elite.
5: And Geelong is eyeing a top six finish after beating Melbourne by 20 points at the MCG. It was the Demons' first loss at the MCG this season, 18-9, 117 to 14-13, 97. You're up to date with the latest from ABC News.
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0: Good morning. This hour, if you've just joined, we are taking you into two festivals. There's a tuna festival, there's an almond blossom festival, sea and tree. The calmness of both of those wonderful aspects of nature will take you into that. We'll also see what's happening with the Commonwealth Games now that that is fully underway. But before we get there, Mike Girardi, independent financial advisor, joins you now. Hello, Mike.
11: A very good morning, Ashwin. Hope you're well.
0: Well, this morning. How are we looking on the markets today?
11: Well, today U.S. stocks are mixed to higher. Major averages are kind of mounting a modest relief rally, being led by value and blue chip names after yesterday's sharp sell-off that dragged the NASDAQ down over 2%. The biggest concern is the AI infrastructure stocks. There's been a massive surge in capital expenditures and whether or not those investments will yield satisfactory revenue returns. Today's action tech stocks are mixed. Investors continue to rotate into value stocks. But providing a tailwind today is a $3 easing in the price of crude. And that's certainly whenever crude's down, stocks tend to do better. On the economic front, new home sales for June had a surprising bounce back. New home sales rose 1.6% month over month to a seasonally adjusted rate of 628,000. And that marks a solid recovery from last month's downwardly revised decline. We also had the S&P Global Flash PMI. And it showed the private sector's economic activity picked up steam moving into the third quarter. European stocks closed higher, and here at 3 o'clock, the Dow Jones is up 179 points to 51,892, or 0.3%. The S&P is flat, and the NASDAQ is down 0.6% now. Crude oil is down $2.84 to $89.35 a barrel. Gold is up $7.10 to $4,057.30 the ounce. Silver's up 54 cents to $58.60. And copper is down 0.2 of a cent to $6.34. The Aussie's doing a little better in our market, up 0.1 of a cent to $69.81. And looking ahead, your stock market probably open a little bit higher when stocks open again after the weekend.
0: Okay. Thank you for your update, Mike.
11: Okay,
0: sorry, did you do currencies? Just covered. Any other news to cover?
11: No, I think that's about it. We covered it all.
0: Okay, good. Thank you. Sorry, a little bit of hectic moving parts today, Mike, but thank you for your time.
11: No problem. Talk to you soon, buddy.
0: Cheers.
11: Take care.
0: Chat soon. Okay, sorry. I'm just covering a few things because it's slightly different here in overnights. For the next week and a half or so, we have finance. We'll check in on the Commonwealth Games to see what the latest is, and then we'll take you over to a couple of festivals that are happening today. But for your Comm Games update, you're joined by Bill McDonald, who is from the ABC. Hello, Bill.
12: Hello. This is you're right, it's really happening, happening this morning. It's the same happening in the Commonwealth Games. So we've just won another gold medal.
0: What did we win that in?
12: So it was the 200 women's backstroke, and it was a pretty amazing finish. And Jenna Forrester, she came out of she won silver in the 400 metres just a little earlier. Mm. Shows there was no warm down from her swim from the 400 silver. Then she had to go to a medal ceremony, so absolutely no chance to get rid of lactic acid or do anything. She went straight from the medal ceremony, jumped into the 200 backstroke final, and she was pretty much nowhere to be seen coming into the last 50 metres, and ends up winning the gold.
0: Right.
12: So quite an amazing performance. Hadn't won a medal coming into the Commonwealth Games. Now she's got two, a gold and a silver. So that's just happened. So we're having a great start to the pool campaign. Nine medals on offer today. And, of course, Lani Pallister kicked us off with that win in the 400. And that's where Jenna came second. And it's been a pretty remarkable day in the pool. She wasn't even that happy with it, Lani Pallister. It was her first gold medal at a Commonwealth Games. And she's got some pretty steeped history. Her mum, Janelle Elford, won bronze at the Commonwealth Games in 1990 in Auckland. So she's beaten mum. And her godmum is the great Dawn Fraser. So a wonderful performance from her as well. And we had another great goal this morning in the S13 race as well, a gold medal there for Australia. Our tally at the moment, it's hard to keep across. I think we're up to about seven at the moment. We've got a bronze as well in the women's para weightlifting. That's happened this morning. We've got, just back to that S13, that was Jenna Jones. And it's interesting because the category is S13, which is on the milder side of visual impairment. And the more severe side is S11. She's an S12. So it's like they describe it like swimming up an age group. So moderate visual disability. And she managed to get through. She qualified first and she got the gold tonight. So that was a great performance as well. Lots of great stories coming out of the games today when the medals are now up on us.
0: Are we in front now? Is that the way the tally works?
12: Yeah, as I said, it's hard to keep a tally.
0: Right.
12: At the moment, I think we've got about seven all up with the bronze medals, silver and gold. And this is only the first day of medals. So Nigeria's got a couple in the para weightlifting as well. And it was Hani. I'm trying to find. There we go. Hani Watson. She took bronze in the powerlifting. And she got bronze at the Birmingham Games in 2022, so back-to-back bronze for her. In Birmingham in 2022, her best to lift was 127 kilograms. She did 147 today to win, to take out bronze. An amazing story. She's had multiple surgeries on her legs, always battling to compete with pain. And as part of that competition, athletes lifts, they're measured against their body weight. And instead of just lifting it, it's more specific categories and everyone has to get closer in their weight groups. And this is her coach's instructions. Just stay fat and lift heavy. You'll be okay.
0: Okay.
12: So she said, yep, okay, I did that. But the Nigerians had to break world records to get the gold and the silver there. So bronze is nothing to be ashamed of there at all. The men's gymnastics team final, it's on. The Aussies are involved in that. And the Australian athletics team has also arrived in Glasgow to get ready for their campaign.
0: Some good sports on, I think. Without China and the US, it sounds like Britain is going to be our main competition.
12: Yeah, Britain and the Scottish are going to be very parochial they'll be trying to upset and take as many medals as they can. But it's in the pool today where most of the interest for Australia is going to be. And we've got a final. We've still got about six finals to go and we're a medal chance in many of those.
0: Yes.
12: So there'll be plenty more to talk about. There's no doubt about that.
0: I'll let you get back to the TV to see what's going on. Bill, thank you.
12: Thanks, Ashwin.
0: Bill McDonald there from the ABC. Keeping us on top of the sports. 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And if you'd like to join in, 1300 800 222 is the number to call or text 0437 774 774.
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0: Sorry, it was a bit hectic this morning. We're just adjusting to our new schedule. Mike is joining us for finance and then we're doing sport and a couple of festivals I'd like to take you into today, but we'll make it run a bit more smoothly as the days progress. But, you know, we've talked about music just before. We had some lovely Canadian folk drifting through the airwaves. One other way to find peace and quiet is through nature. Particularly in South Australia, there is an Almond Blossom Festival. It's happening in Wollonga, which is not too far from Adelaide. It's been running since the late 1960s, and it celebrates all things almonds and blossoms. So it is a great time to visit one of the most beautiful parts of Australia. And Rob Hall from the festival told us about it.
13: So it started in 1969, and it's fascinating talking to some of the people who've been there since then. And the purpose was, we have a community-owned and run recreation centre, and the goal was to actually open a stadium. So that was the purpose of it originally, as well as to provide a vehicle for things like, almost like a debutante ball. So part of it was that people would get involved with it, people from sporting clubs, and they would, you know, to become queen, the Almond Blossom Queen, you would have to raise a certain amount of money, and then you would go into competition, and then they'd all, you know, they'd have a ball and it'd all be announced. So it was very much a very country town focus, which was absolutely fantastic. And here we are in our 57th year, but 56th Almond Blossom Festival.
0: Visually then, back then, was the region covered in almond blossom, those lovely white pinkish flowers?
13: Yeah. So back then, which was, you know, pre lots of wine grapes being planted, you'd come over the hills and you'd just see an absolute sea of white, pink and white. And what's happened over time, obviously, is that growing almonds, to make it commercially viable, a lot of it shifted to the Riverland, which is, you know, much hotter, much more reliable water, much more reliable seasons for growing almonds. And obviously, the income from almonds compared with wine grapes at that time, it was far more productive, financially productive, to put in wine grapes. So, it's a change. However, there are still a few orchards left, and within the town, the local council, Onkaparinga Council, has planted some trees within the town, which is absolutely fantastic, and at the entrance to the town. And there's still, we've got a drive that's actually organised as part of the festival, so that people can take a self-directed drive, but around to see the almond blossom, which is only just starting this year. So it varies.

0: festival?
1: Yeah, in the festival, definitely. So once again, it's there's still, we have a cooking competition. So each year there's a new festival cake, and that comes from a local cook or chef or a special producer that people can compete with. So that, and that's always contains almonds and other ingredients, obviously, but yeah, it contains almonds. But there's also lots of ones where people can just enter anything that, you know, like might be biscuits with almonds in them. So we have the cooking competition, which is the classic country show type thing. There's an almond cracking competition that's held on the Sunday. So they have, you know, we try and get as many local notaries, you know, whether it be the local mayor or local MP to come along and compete against lots of other people. There's always a display, a history display that shows almond, you know, when it was a huge almond growing area. So there's lots of memorabilia that's left behind. The local historic museum is really good at getting that together. And there's also, this year particularly, we've made sure there are some children's activities that are involving either, yeah, some of it's making almond blossoms, so out of, you know, pipe cleaners and things, but yeah, just ways to really tie it in, because that's it, that's the centre of it.
0: I imagine the Adelaide is quite well known for its comedy festival, which doesn't have a history anywhere near as old as your almond festival. What's it like to be part of a festival that's that old? What's it like for the people involved?
1: I think it's fantastic, and it's really good because we still have some, as I said, not so much involved in setting it up and running it, but that are still around that can give you the history of it. So it's been interesting to watch it morph in that. Originally, as I said, the focus was that the people like the people who were going to be the almond blossom queen were the ones that were the main fundraisers, whereas the event itself has become more the fundraiser. That part of it sort of died out, but probably the end of people, you know, going in and going through a debutante process. So that sort of died with that. Originally, there was a parade, like a parade down the high street of Wollonga, which was absolutely fantastic. But once again, added costs more than anything when you have to start paying for, you know, street closures and police and whatever, that became non-viable in the end. So it has morphed. It's not like it was originally, but it's interesting. We've got close friends who now live in Queensland, but every year they come down so that their children can experience it. So it's there as part of local people's DNA, I guess. And the other thing for many locals is that the Royal Adelaide Show occurs in September. And this is like, as we call it, a mini Royal Adelaide Show that's very safe because it's, you know, contained, it's in a small area, it's in a relatively small country town. So it's comfortable to bring your young teenagers to drop them off and come back and collect them. So it's got that sort of feel as well.
0: Tell us about this country town of Wollonga. What are the highlights, the things to see there beyond the festival?
1: So originally Wollonga was a slate capital in South Australia. So there's a lot of slate that's in the southern part of South Australia. It came from Wollonga and then went out. There's a port at Port Wollonga where it was actually loaded and taken into Adelaide as well. So it was used a lot in building. It's at the base of the Mount Lofty Ranges. So behind us, we've got a ring of hills behind us. So it's actually, it was a staging post to get to a place like Victor Harbour where whaling was. So it's got a long history in lots of different ways. And then it's just that, yeah, it's always been a quite strong agricultural community, so based originally around wheat and barley and those sort of areas, but then morphing into almonds and olives and all sorts of stuff. So very much that classic Mediterranean type climate. It's good fun, yeah. Yeah, and I mean, as I said, the other thing that's probably wonderful about Wollonga is, as I said, I work in Adelaide in the city, but I could leave here and be in the city in just on an hour parked. So, you know, you have the advantage of living in a country town with all its advantages of support and knowing people and feeling like, you can easily be actively involved, but still being able to get to, yes, a city really easily.
0: Are there any elements of the festival that we haven't covered yet? I heard there were fireworks. Is there anything else we haven't covered?
1: Okay, yes. Oh, yeah. So basically the festival is we have, fireworks are an absolute feature. So for years it was always like, oh, it's costing so much. But yeah, when you get feedback, fireworks are something that no one wants to see disappear. There's music all weekend. So there's we have two stages going the whole time. So when people enter,

0: happen. That's all part of it. That's all part of the being there. There's for kids particularly, there's lots of free activities. So there's a silent disco this year, which is something we're trialling. Petting zoo. There's the music stuff and some circus acts. Then there's the classic, because you're at the mini show, you still got to have the ride. So you've got the Ferris wheel and a few of the more exciting ones that are at the show as well. So it's a really good mix that way as well.
1: The actual almond blossom as well, you think of the cherry blossoms, it's quite relaxing to see a blossom in general. Does it give you a sense of spring calmness when you see blossoms?
0: Very much, very much. And because almond blossom comes out before any other blossom, it's the first, it's almost like the harbinger of spring. So, when it might be really cold like it has been today. I think it was about 11 or 12 degrees here. But to see those flowers out, it's not that long off until we'll be going, oh, yeah, it's 35 degrees. So, yes, it is. It's very, very important. And it is like any of us. You've gone through the very depths of winter or the shortest day, and so it's just that start of it gradually, getting to longer days and hopefully a bit of warmth.
1: That was Rob Hall from the Wollunga Almond Festival. If that appeals, look that up online.
2: 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With Ashwin Sedgar.
1: Let's stay in the natural realm. We're still in winter. Spring hasn't quite arrived, but it is a decent time to enjoy seafood in one of Australia's great coastal cities, Newcastle. And although it's known as the Newcastle Tuna Festival, it celebrates all sorts of seafood. The festival began 2 years ago and was founded by restaurant owner Tayo Namba, who joins you now. Hello, Tayo.
3: Hello, thanks for having me.
1: That's nice to have you on to talk about a tuna festival. What was the inspiration for such a theme?
3: Look, it's always been a thing that I've wanted to do, but the tuna cutting was the first thing that I wanted to do in Newcastle. And it just happened to be that I met a chef in Japan that could do such a thing to break down a large tuna. It all started there.
1: Can you tell us any tricks of cutting that people quite enjoy learning about?
3: It's really exciting, really. Like, you just don't get that chance to watch someone break down the 80-kilo tuna. So it's every year it's getting bigger by size, so it's quite exciting, yeah.
1: Not just tuna, though. What else is on offer there?
3: It's tuna and seafood, so a lot of tuna, but we've broadened it up to seafood so we can get more venues on board. We've got over 40 this year, and look, it starts from paellas to a seafood pasta. Anything you can get in Newcastle, really.
1: And it's trying to highlight the chefs of Newcastle. Are they quite competitive with each other?
3: It really brings out their wares, I think. It always gets forgotten, like the head chef of the restaurant. And it's just a great way to highlight the skill sets that Newcastle offers. We've got quite a dining scene up here right now, so it's actually quite good.
1: Tell us about Newcastle. So this is on between Brisbane and Sydney. It's about halfway down, maybe closer to Sydney. What's the vibe of the place and what does it offer to people passing through?
3: It's a great coastal city, really. It's calm. It's got a great beach. It's got one of the best beaches in New South Wales, I think, but I could be biased. But it's a great coastal city. It's only like 2 hours away from Sydney, so it's a great staycation kind of place. And luckily, all the hotels get on board in July, so they do some specials for us. We've had a lot of good feedback.
1: It's not known for its tuna, though, is it? Where is that coming from?
3: It's more seafood. It's coming from Ulladulla down south coast. It's just good season in July, so it's perfect. And one of the reasons we've decided on seafood in July is because seafood is predominantly best eaten in winter. Yeah, it's actually a thing.
1: Yes, that's interesting, because you might think of it as a fish and chips on the beach, summer food. What's the winter approach to seafood that people might not know about? How do you cook it well in winter?
3: We've got a few places doing tuna steaks, and it is amazing. But I think everyone loves the carpaccio, and people like tuna. It's actually one of the main seafoods that sell in Newcastle.
1: Is it careful? Is it important to not overcook it? Any tips of how to use tuna?
3: It does go dry quite early, so you really want to go that medium rare or rare, and it comes up a treat.
1: And your specialty is Japanese cuisine, but there's a lot of food on the menu. Can you take us into some of the styles that are on offer?
3: Look, a lot of crudos, a lot of carpaccios, but you know, everyone's got a little twist on there in the way they do it. So it could be Italian that's doing Italian puttanesca crudos, and that was amazing. And I think there's a lot of offerings, but I think they're just putting their little spin on it, which is great. And it's been exciting. Like, we've got a bingo book going, so got a lot of prizes to go if you go to many places, and it's kind of a stamp rally. So yeah, it just gets everyone involved.
1: You're a restaurant owner, but now you have to become a festival organizer. Has that been taking up a lot of your time? Is it quite a hard double act?
3: Look, it is at the moment. It always starts. The first couple of years are always the hardest. But look, it's been great. It's been great fun. Like, it's something that we believe we need in July, because we do slow down in July. People tend not to come out as much. And it's a great initiative for the hospitality venues and hotels. All the chefs, all the restaurant owners jumped on, and it's been quite a good journey.
1: What's the website if people are interested in coming along?
3: NewcastleTunaFest.com.au. Lots of information. All the chefs are highlighted. All the dishes are highlighted. So, like, even if you can't come, you know, this year, there's always going to be a next year. So it'd be great to check it out.
1: And do you have a favourite tuna dish that you could recommend to us to cook tonight?
3: I can't go past a sesame crusted tuna tataki. So you put the tuna, you make a long slither of tuna, cook it on all sides after crusting it with sesame seeds. Then you get a ponzu sauce on top. It's just easy and it's so nice.
1: What's in a ponzu sauce?
3: Ponzu's it's like a Japanese a lemon.
1: Right.
3: But you can also just do it with lemon and soy sauce. Yeah, still works.
1: That's that classic combination, isn't it, of citrus and fish? And
3: it's just lovely.
1: It works together. Okay. All right, Tyler, thanks for your time today.
3: No, thanks for having me.
1: You have been. Cheers. That is Tyler Number, who is the organiser of this Newcastle Tuna Festival. So if that appeals, go and look that up. And I've only eaten dry tuna, so that's my mistake. Don't cook it for too long. We are so close to the news. Afterwards, Gordon Lynch will be joining us. So if you are remaining with Overnights on the other side of the news, we'll be talking about setting fitness goals, how to make them work for you, because that's the hardest part, isn't it? Getting excited about working out, making it fun, seeing some little gains. So let's see if Gordon has some suggestions for how to make that work, how those goals can maybe overcome a loss of motivation. I might talk to Gordon as well. Is it goals or systems, just patterns of behaviour that we repeat every day that make it easier to stick to what works? But let's have a chat about that more broadly. And if you have a question about fitness and looking after your body, you can also join in the program. There's two numbers you'll need. You can call me on 1300 800 222, or you can text 0437 774 774. I'm Ashwin Sedgar, and it's news time.
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7: Kerry Worthington with ABC News. Swimmer Lani Pallister has kicked off a golden morning for Australia's swimmers at the Commonwealth Games, triumphing in the women's 400-metre freestyle on the first night of swimming finals in the Scottish city of Glasgow. Pallister won the event with a time of under 4 minutes, with fellow Australian Jenna Forrester claiming bronze. Pallister's told ABC Sport it's an honour to follow in the footsteps of her mother Janelle and godmother Dawn Fraser, who both claimed Commonwealth gold medals in the pool.
8: I'm really excited that I was able to set the tone for the meet and throw down another sub 4 minute 400 freestyle. I'm sure that everyone else throughout the week is going to build and do incredible things for Australia. And just to be able to be the first one is just, it's amazing continuing on what my mum was able to achieve in 1990 and obviously Dawn throughout her whole career as well.
7: There are also wins for Jenna Jones and Kiralee Hayes, and para powerlifter Honey Watson added to Australia's medal tally in the first official day of competition, backing up her bronze from 2022. An investigation has been launched in Ukraine after at least 10 people were killed and dozens injured by a Russian ballistic missile strike on an exhibition outside Kyiv demonstrating Ukraine's drone technology. Russia's defence ministry says it used high-precision weaponry against an event attended by people who planned strikes inside Russia. Here's the BBC's Paul Adams.
5: The attack happened in the middle of the day at a private shooting range not far from Kyiv. A military exhibition was being held there and representatives of Ukraine's defense industry were present. Reports from the scene say two ballistic missiles landed, another was intercepted. There's widespread outrage that such a public event was being held at all and had apparently been widely advertised. Ukraine's prosecutor general said efforts were underway to establish who decided to hold the event and what safety measures were in place.
7: Irish police have arrested two people over what they believe was a plan to stage a bomb attack in Northern Ireland. Tim Wharton reports.
9: Irish police have revealed they intercepted a car carrying a bomb on Wednesday near the border with Northern Ireland. A female driver in her 20s was arrested in County Monaghan and she remains in custody, while police say a man in his 40s has also been detained. Both are being held on suspicion of offences against the state. While there are few details about the exact nature of the bomb, police say it was an extremely significant seizure. While it's unclear where the car was headed, there have been two car bomb incidents this year in Northern Ireland that police have blamed on dissident Republicans, including one that exploded outside a police station on the outskirts of Belfast in April. The incidents are reminders of the decades of violence known as the Troubles, which ended in 1998.
7: Labor's National Conference has endorsed a push to allow telehealth consultations for voluntary assisted dying. Here's National Affairs correspondent James Norman.
10: Most debates at the National Conference in Adelaide have been settled behind closed doors, but today there was a rare disagreement on the floor over a push to change federal laws allowing the use of end-of-life care via telehealth. The motion ultimately passed, but only on the condition that MPs are given a conscience vote if and when the issue is debated in Parliament. A much-anticipated argument on gambling was resolved in a last-minute deal, which strengthened Labor's position in its national policy platform. Jane Norman, ABC News, Adelaide.
7: Faith Isaacs, the sister of murdered Toowoomba woman Yana Armstrong, has thanked the community at a candlelight vigil honouring the young mother. The body of the 30-year-old was found in bushland several days after she was reported missing by family earlier this month. Her partner has been charged with murder and remains before the courts. Ms. Isaacs, who's now caring for Ms. Armstrong's baby son, says the family had been overwhelmed by community support.
11: The support we received has been overwhelming. Every person who searched for Yana, shared her photo, came here tonight, donated or simply stood by our side, has helped us carry through the darkest times of our life, and we are so incredibly grateful.
7: A South Australian government report has found there was no single cause of the state's harmful algal bloom. It says floodwater, coastal upwelling and an unprecedented marine heatwave all helped create the conditions for the bloom to develop. Executive Director of the South Australian Research and Development Institute, Professor Mike Steer, says it was caused by a combination of environmental factors.
12: There's not a single smoking gun. There's not one particular environmental factor that was the culprit for this algal bloom. In fact, it was a convergence of many different things.
7: You're up to date with the latest ABC News. 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
1: We've had some advocates for the New South Wales lifestyle messaging in to say the best Japanese restaurant in Australia I had was in Newcastle at the Wharf, where I celebrated my 80th birthday 2 years ago. That's Joan from Macrae in Victoria. Elizabeth says, I live in Lake Macquarie, the other half of Newcastle. It is a fantastic place to live with fabulous beaches, the largest coastal lake in New South Wales, and the benefit of dynamic Newcastle to boot. I came from the northern part of Sydney and I can be back there in 40 minutes. Do Google it. You'll be amazed. Can't wait to get to the Tuna Festival. I had sashimi for dinner last night as well. Yeah, maybe if you are into seafood, that tuna festival does sound quite fun. I think my New Year's resolution is to not overcook fish. I do it too much because it goes in the pan. It can stay there for half an hour sometimes before it comes out again. So I have to learn the fish restraint, the heat restraint lifestyle that some of you have learned already. We are about to talk to Gordon Lynch about setting goals in health and fitness. So if you would like some help sticking to a plan, probably the hardest part of getting fit, you can join in for that conversation. And the number you'll need to give us a call is 1300 800 222. 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This is Take a Picture by Filter.

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1: You're with Ashwin Sedgar on ABC Radio.
0: We know we have to do it. We have to get fit for a good, happy life, healthy life at least. So how do we keep to our fitness goals? It can be hard, but maybe your next guest, Professor Gordon Lynch, has some tips for you. Gordon is the director of the Centre for Muscle Research in the Department of Physiology at the University of Melbourne. Hopefully he can help us to stick to our goals. Good morning, Gordon.
2: Good morning, Ashwin. I hope I can.
0: I hope so. What's the genesis of this topic?
2: Well, producer Rod Quinn got me onto this one. He said, let's have a World Cup flavour. So he had the idea that the World Cup showed us that you won't win if you don't score a goal, and it's the same thing for fitness. Likewise, you won't win at fitness if you don't have a goal to achieve. And so I thought, okay, let's put that together, and I think it's not a bad topic. I'm hoping that our listeners will feel similar and call in with their own goals and how they're tracking those goals too.
0: I think so. Otherwise, you just go through the motions. You turn up at the gym and nothing really changes much. So what's the important part of it? What makes a goal work?
2: Well, I think first and foremost, you have to identify realistic goals that are going to set you up for achievement rather than failure, and that's about being realistic. So instead of opting for extreme diets or cutting out whole food groups or committing to these sort of grueling, unrealistic exercise sessions every day and thinking that you have to do that, try and introduce a new healthy behaviour that fits with your everyday life. And then once that becomes a habit, introduce a new one and then keep going. So you should be telling people about the goals and write those goals down. I think if people can encourage you to achieve those goals, that's usually a helpful thing as well. You're more likely to stick with those goals if you've made them public. So choose health goals that are meaningful and have milestones along the way that keep you motivated rather than focusing on sort of unattainable targets. So some examples I'd give you. If your example here is losing weight, try and do it sensibly by aiming to lose, half a kilo, maybe a kilo in those cases, but slow and steady. And that's the way that you keep the weight off, not up and down like a yo-yo where you never know where you're tracking at all. If your goal is to quit smoking, and we've had some discussion about that in recent weeks about the importance of doing that, and we know it's a tough thing to do, but try and reduce the number of cigarettes you're smoking each day rather than just saying cold turkey, I'm going off it. Try and do it in a more realistic way. And if you want to see more of your friends and family, that social interactions about health as well, then book in those monthly get-togethers and so then they're in your diary rather than sort of ad hoc, which can be very hard to get together. If your goal is to exercise more, then I think just add one exercise session more to what you're currently doing. If you're not doing anything, you start with one session, then you build up. But if you're doing a couple of sessions a week, try and introduce another one with sufficient rest in between and then build from there. I always talk about keeping your health on track, and that's a good interaction with your GP or your specialist. So book in a six-monthly or at least an annual checkup with your GP and arrange for blood tests and blood pressure checks and so on, because that way where you are and you can have a good baseline, and then you can design an appropriate training program that's going to tackle certain things that you may need to or to help with your health on track. And if you're due to take routine tests, and I'm a big advocate of these, as our regular listeners know, make sure you do them. So it's the bowel cancer screening test when it arrives in the mail. That's a message to self here. Make sure you do it. Get your skin checked if you've got something suspicious. It's about detection early, which may save you some pain a little bit later. So that's the essence of it, is about setting realistic goals. But I think, also realistic about this particular topic, Ashwin, is that no matter how well planned and realistic the goals that you set yourself for, there are going to be times when you simply can't achieve what you've aimed for. And many things in a busy lifestyle can get in the way of wanting to achieve those fitness goals and make it very challenging. It could be injury or it could be illness. It could be the weather. It could be, you know, the general pressures of life that can interfere with that. So if you slip up occasionally, you know, just recognise the real reasons why you're missing a particular target, then adjust your sights and keep at it. So if the circumstances were truly beyond your control, then it doesn't matter that you weren't able to achieve that goal. You know, but if the power was in your hands to do it and then reach a particular checkpoint, then it's important to reset your goals and regain your motivation, because it may be that that goal that you had originally didn't mean that much to you. And so if that's the case, then ditch it and put in place plan B or plan C or whatever that's more appealing. And something about rewarding yourself after those targets. I think the most effective goals are those that just are rewarding in achieving them themselves. That's a real self-fulfilling motivation, and I think that's really important. So be prepared for hurdles. Some days you can't do your exercise session, you didn't get enough sleep, but really have to emphasise the importance of rest. Other days the weather mightn't be cooperating. You know, ideally you might have some forewarning of these particular hurdles and you can work around them. So if you know the weather's going to be particularly bad the next day or whatever, can you schedule a session of exercise indoors rather than outdoors? That's just a simple way of getting around what we know what will be a particular hurdle. It's about being flexible, Ashwin. So, you know, if you want to achieve those goals, I think it's having a mindset where you can be flexible. Just as when you're setting the goals, it's during the execution of them and trying to reach those goals, you can modify those things. So swap your workout day, swap some exercises in there, introduce some variety in what you're doing to keep things interesting. Make sure that you track your progress. And that might be just something, you're keeping a training diary, which you can see how your sessions are going. Are you missing sessions? Are you enjoying those exercises and so on, and changing it? And the final thing that I want to say is that it's about consistency. Improvements in health and fitness come from training consistently. You can't do one session one week, three sessions the next week, no sessions the following week, and so on. You've got to have consistent approaches to maintaining what you set out to do, so sticking with the program. So changing these long-held behaviours, it's a tough task. I'm not making it sound too simple. The idea is we're being realistic about what we're talking about. But you don't often get it right the first time. So be prepared. You know, don't be dissuaded by that. I think just persist. Identify what's not working. Try something different. Set those goals again and stick to the task. And that's how we're going to win, Ashwin. It's about winning. The rewards of better health come from planning this way and setting those goals from the outset that are something that's realistic and achievable.
0: You're listening to Gordon Lynch, who's Professor Gordon Lynch, who is the Director of the Centre for Muscle Research in the Department of Physiology at the University of Melbourne, who can help us figure out how to stick to our goals. I've had some great texts coming already, Gordon, so I'll put those to you. If you have a question for Gordon, you can text 0437 774 774 or call as well, 1300 800 222. The first one is an observation. This is an acronym we've heard of before, many of us have heard of, especially if you do any kind of office work. Some of this comes up during HR training, corporate training. It says, for any goal to happen, work on SMART goals: specific, measurable, achievable, realistic, and time framed. Think about where you want to be and write them down. That's from Bruce in Cronulla.
2: Oh, thanks, Bruce. Now, I think we can incorporate some of, you know, that same sort of corporate thinking into what we're doing, and it's all part of life. So the same things that we're achieving for our careers and what we want to do with our families and so on, writing down these sorts of goals with that framework in mind is exactly what we're talking about. And that is about, you know, tracking what you're doing, making sure that they're achievable. I think that they are definitely SMART goals. And I'm interested to know if you've set goals and you've missed them, what did you do differently to get there? Are there ways that you've really embraced to try and keep you on track? I hope we can get some advice from people calling in to think what else could help other people as well in terms of achieving the goal.
0: Yes, for sure. Share your experiences, if you like, as well. That number is 1300 800 222. John of Coburg has said, could you please ask Gordon about goal setting for people with ADHD like me, he says. This is an interesting point. He's given some examples, but it can be, if you have a mind that wanders or is quite lateral and moves around a lot, any advice for John in that situation?
2: That's an interesting one. I think if we have those sort of that framework in mind, John, it's just trying to determine, well, what causes the distraction, and normally that's a behavioural thing. And so how do we keep things? If we do different types of activities but with the same end purpose, then I think that's one way. At least if you get distracted and you want to do something else, at least you're doing a collection of activities towards a common goal. So if the common goal is you set it out what you want to achieve, what are the different activities or behaviours that will get you there? And it may be that you flip a little bit from one to the other, but the same purpose, if the way that you're moving your body, the way that you're challenging the system, the adaptation to those different challenges should accumulate and help you get to where that goal is. So it's not necessarily going to be a deal breaker here. It could be just identifying, well, maybe it's not just one activity we need to do. We need to do maybe a variety of different tasks, and those together will help us reach that goal. So that may be one strategy, not to be dissuaded by that, John, if you're tending to wander and not keeping focus on one activity, maybe have a few lined up that you can toggle between, and that may be still getting you to where you need to be.
0: We've had another text come in to say, RE goals, mine is to go out with my friends routinely. Right now I'm getting ready to go out kayaking on the rather chilly bay. Not much of a goal so much as a habit. Still works to get me going out. That's Huey from Hyatt.
2: Oh, I really like that because it's about healthy habits, and that incorporated a couple of things where we talked about, you know, seeing more of your friends and so on. Book in those sorts of goals. So if you're coordinating together to go out kayaking, it's a group activity. You're motivating each other to do the activity, and it's something that you're enjoying. And you know, I think having fun doing those sorts of activities will get you to where you need to be as well. So I actually like that very much.
0: I like. What do you think of kayaking as a first date? Is that a fun one, or is it too much?
2: As a first
0: date, you know, like a good option when you meet someone new.
2: Well, as long as you stay in the kayak and not in the water,
0: yeah.
2: I'd be a good thing.
0: Yeah, you've got to responsibly kayak as well. It seems a bit fun, but it's a test of how different your fitness levels are, though, isn't it? You find out very quickly when kayaking.
2: Oh, and when you see someone who's very good at kayaking and someone who's not, you see what that skill and training has led to, and that's that coordination of the rotation of the shoulders and the core muscles and so on. It's a very effective exercise, a very effective upper body exercise in particular. Great skill in order to maintain, but the recruitment of those muscles to maintain that balance while you're speeding through the water.
0: Yeah.
2: That's pretty impressive.
0: Great sport. Hayes has sent us a text message to say, if you have ADHD, you can use an app called 3 Things. Keep it simple. This is a good reminder that technology can make it easy for us to stay on top of our goals.
2: Oh, I like that. And there are many different apps out there, fitness trackers and so on, that can help us stick to our goals and monitor our progress. And that's one good thing. But if you're coordinated through a particular app, which is helping you keep on track, I think that's really a good way of doing it as well. So very, very helpful advice there.
0: Jessica has rung in. Good morning, Jessica.
3: Good morning. How are you?
0: I'm good, thank you. What's on your mind when it comes to fitness?
3: So I thought I'd just talk about having the time and making the time for the fitness. So I worked on night shifts like 7-7 and mining for many, many years. And they're big 12-hour days, so trying to fit in that time to do the exercise is something that, you sort of have to work on. But I thought it's making, being organised is the main thing, obviously, and having and doing it before work, I always found was the best way to go. And also having your, your clothes that you're going to wear for your session laid out on the for the morning, yeah. So you can just put them on and then get to the gym, just have your routine written down so you can follow it along and don't waste any time.
2: Well, that's pretty good advice, I think, Jessica. And it also comes into play when we're talking about, well, why do we set a priority for exercise? And I think our health, if our health is a priority, and it really should be our number one priority, because it's not just your own health, it's for those around you as well, that you're identifying how exercise can help you improve that health. So your key thing there was making time. I think that's really important. And the organisation, so setting a priority for exercise, setting it in the schedule and sticking to that schedule, I think is very good advice. So I really like some of those things that you mentioned there were really good tips for sticking with your exercise.
0: Thank you for calling in, Jessica, with those suggestions. Gav from Invermay says, how do you stay motivated with chronic pain like sciatica?
2: Yes, okay. So when we have hurdles, we discussed hurdles that may get in the way, and there are real reasons why we can't sometimes achieve our goals, and it could be flare-ups of pain, it could be chronic pain, it could be other things. I often mention about health being not just about an individual and their pursuit of those particular health and fitness goals towards better health. It's a team effort where you have a medical team around you and your family team around you that will help you. So I mentioned about how you inform your family about how you want to achieve certain things and they can help keep you on track. But it's also informing your medical team. So we're performing exercises that are safe and effective, approved by your medical specialist. So we're not going to aggravate things. It's all designed to improve your health condition. Now, part of that could be pain management. And so that they may be adjusting pain medications. It could be, so it's a combination with your medical team, the pharmacist that could be involved. It could be allied health professionals that help manage certain things regarding pain. So I think it's a team effort. But if it's the realistic thing about what's being discussed here is pain can be a significant hurdle and a legitimate barrier. So it's not about saying, I just can't achieve this. And there may be legitimate reasons why you can't. But making active steps towards changing your health means that you may have to adjust other parameters in your health regimen as well. So discussing this with your medical team, what you'd like to achieve, are there different ways, changes in medication, frequency of medication and so on that may allow you to perform exercises safely and effectively and manage that pain which is getting in the way of what you want to achieve. So I think that's one suggestion. There may be others, but that would be the approach I'd take, is making sure people around you know what you want to achieve. And if it's the medical team, most especially in this case, making sure that they'll be able to help you get to where you need to be as well.
0: That's a good suggestion. The team will give you ideas you hadn't even thought of before. Chris has texted to say, good morning, Ashwin. My first date was sailing on a little boat, still together after 50 years, and he is still talking about buying a yacht and sailing around the world. So the water sports can work, but you need some wind assistance, right?
2: 50 years is pretty good, isn't it?
0: Not a bad run. Before you go, Gordon, as the news approaches in about a minute, how effective is visualization for giving some juice to these goals?
2: Yeah, look, it can be important. That's also thinking, we talk about minds wandering. I tend to visualize and think about different things and had delusions of grandeur when I was a youngster, thinking about the gold medal going around my neck as a visual goal. I'm not sure that didn't happen.
0: No.
2: But I think we can maybe set more realistic achievements. And I think the visualization to what you want to achieve, it's the same thing how I discuss about writing goals down. Write it down, make it happen. And it's the same thing about if you visualize something, you write it down and think, well, is it realistic? Or what's the steps in between that? And achieving those milestones towards that bigger goal. You may not get to that final goal, but along the way, it's a pretty decent journey. Yeah. And along the way, your health will improve as well. So it's a very good way of doing it, visualization.
0: Realistic visualization. Lovely idea, Gordon. Thank you for your time today.
2: Thanks a lot, Ashwin, and thanks to our listeners too.
0: Gordon Lynch there, Director of the Centre for Muscle Research at the Department of Physiology at the University of Melbourne. I'm Ashwin Sekhar. Thanks for your time here on Overnights. It's news time.
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4: Good morning, Carrie Worthington with ABC News. An investigation has been launched in Ukraine after at least 10 people were killed and 100 others injured by a Russian ballistic missile strike on an exhibition outside Kyiv demonstrating Ukraine's drone technology. Tim Wharton reports.
5: The attack took place in the middle of the day at a training ground not far from Kyiv, where a military exhibition was being held and representatives of Ukraine's defence industry were present. Reports from the scene say two ballistic missiles were involved. This is at least the third time since Russia's full-scale invasion in 2022 when an exhibition of this kind has been hit. There's widespread outrage that a public event of this kind was being held at all and had been widely advertised. Ukraine's prosecutor general has opened a war crimes investigation into the attack and a separate criminal case over possible negligence over the organisation of the event.
4: Wildfires have forced hundreds of people to evacuate popular tourist towns by boats in southern France. Cyan Valence reports from London.
6: Authorities in southwestern France ordered a mass evacuation of locals and tourists after a large wildfire jumped containment lines. The fire emergency forced hundreds of people to escape by boat. Officials say more than 10,000 hectares have burned and 40,000 people have been evacuated from the region surrounding Bordeaux, southwest of Paris. Dozens of homes have been destroyed. Both France and Spain sought help from the EU as wildfires rage across Europe amid ongoing heatwaves.
4: The US Secret Service has put in place heavy security in preparation for a speech by President Donald Trump to the White House Correspondents Association. America's editor John Lyons reports.
7: President Trump was within 30 minutes of delivering the speech in April when a gunman tried to storm the Washington Hilton Hotel ballroom, causing chaotic scenes which led to the evacuation of the president. President Trump promised at the time that the event would be rescheduled, with a much smaller event with tighter security due to be held in coming hours. A Secret Service spokesperson told the media they did expect what he called bad people to turn up, but that the service was treating the event no differently from any other site that President Trump attended. John Lyons, ABC News, Washington.
4: The final day of Labour's 50th National Conference is set to be dominated by a fiery debate over Middle East policy. Here's National Affairs correspondent James Norman.
8: The three-day conference in Adelaide has been a largely subdued affair, with almost every policy argument settled behind closed doors. Dozens of amendments to the party's national platform have passed, including a beefed-up position on gambling, a push for state-owned renewable energy projects, and extending compulsory super to under-18s. Today could prove more fiery, with Middle East policy up for debate. Labor has already strengthened its language on Israel in its national platform, but MP Ed Husic is leading a push for the party to go further. Jane Norman, ABC News, Adelaide.
4: A man has died and a police officer has been shot after an incident on Queensland's Fraser Coast. Chelsea Malunga reports.
9: Police arrived at an address on Horizon Court in Yengari, west of Maryborough, following reports of a domestic violence matter about 5:45 last night. It's alleged a 45-year-old man approached officers and shot at them. A first-year constable sustained a gunshot wound to the leg. He's been taken to hospital in a stable condition. It sparked an emergency declaration with an exclusion zone set up, taking in nearby streets. Specialist police searched the property just before 9:30 p.m., where they found the 45-year-old man dead. The emergency declaration has since been lifted. An investigation is now underway.
4: Australian swimmer Jenna Forrester has claimed two Commonwealth Games medals within an hour, backing up her bronze in the women's 400-metre freestyle with gold in the 200-metre backstroke. Lani Pallister won Australia's first gold of the Games, triumphing in the 400-metre freestyle event, while Jenna Jones was victorious in the women's 100-metre freestyle S13, with fellow Australian Kiralee Hayes claiming bronze. Hannah Fredericks also medalled for Australia, finishing third in the 200-metre backstroke, while Harney Watson won bronze in the para powerlifting. And in the AFL, Fremantle has taken another step to securing the minor premiership with a 70-point win over the Eagles in the Western Derby. The match was close early, with 5 goals apiece at half-time. However, the Dockers turned it on after the break, kicking 11 goals to 1 in the second half to record a 16-16-112-6-6-42 victory. And that's the latest ABC News.
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0: G'day. Eliza Berlage here with Country Hour Catch-Up. In the next half hour, you'll hear about the results of an investigation into South Australia's harmful algal bloom and finding giant earthworms.
1: For about the first 15 years that I was really interested in giant worms, they were just rumours.
0: But first, this week, the SA Country Hour team hit the road, heading to Keith for the Southeast Merino Field Days. Yellow canola is striking next to the lush green cereal crop, and lambs are abundant amid decent rains. Country Hour host Cassie Huff met with farmers filled with more optimism than they've had in years. Wool classer Steph Brooker-Jones told her the industry is seeing an uplift amid a better season.
2: Well, I mean, it's great that we've got so many studs here. The direction, I think, I mean, I've always considered the merino a dual purpose. It's great to see that focus now coming back in the last 10 years or 15 years probably. So, you know, it's great to see the merino have a, get some love and resurgence, and the studs are certainly addressing. I think we've had the wool pretty right for probably 10 or 20 years. The wool's been great, and now we're focusing back on the frame and the body, which some people have not lost sight of. But, I just see a bit of a more joint dual purpose coming back.
3: And I think you've recently been travelling to China as well with elders or to look at wool and what the processors are doing. What are you hearing out of the processing side of things?
2: Well, I did just hear you speaking to George earlier, and I'd probably reiterate, I think I was about 4 weeks in front of George Millington on the AWI-IWTO, and we were a group of growers from around mostly the eastern states, and just really positive vibes. Just the technology that's come forth in it's always been there, and you know, AWI have invested a lot of money into getting this technology out there, and the information's there for these people that are doing the yarn and the wool tops, and there's a lot of blending going on. Like, we don't have to be 100% wool. There's fantastic fibres coming out there that are a mix of natural fibres, but wool is the mainstay, and China want to use wool. They're geared up to use wool.
3: And perhaps looking back on farm at some of the work you do, I came from Lamex. I was at Lamex a couple of weeks ago. There is so much tech going on in this space as well. What do you think is making the most difference on farm? We spoke to someone who was doing the on-farm micron testing. What sort of tech are you seeing really coming through now?
2: Well, probably with Josh, with the EIDs and the information that can be stored on the EIDs. I was at Lamex too, so I didn't see you there, Cassie. But there's certainly a lot of technology, and I think with our younger generations coming through, they're keen to adapt it and have a crack. Us on the outside are there trying to keep up with it, but they're going to be the ones that really take it on board and use it to the best ability, I think.
3: What's your main goal from today? Richard Halliday did say it was a mental health day. It's a great chance to catch up with people, but what are you hoping to get out of the day?
2: Oh, well, I love catching. I didn't get to Bendigo, and I saw a lot of sheep and meat lovers at Lamex, but now I'm into the wool lovers, and, I'll have clients here, clients that are going to buy rams, clients that are selling rams. It's just a good catch-up. Everyone is in a good mood by the look of it. Even Glenn Simpson next door, he's in a good mood. So it is a good mental health day. And because it's rained, we've got the best season in probably 60 years, they're saying. It's just great.
3: And this is a bit of a question off the cuff, but you often do a lot with the competitions and the fast shearing and the wool handling side of things. How are Australia's young guns shaping up for the competitions?
2: Well, we've got our state selection final in 2 weeks' time up at Caroonda, so I can give that a plug. That's for shearing and wool handling. We have got some exceptional young people, shearers and wool handlers coming through. And we've just seemed to have some really good pockets with the training going on the last 5 years, the retention, the trainers getting out and helping people, even the wool handlers. Like, I didn't know there were so many ways to throw a fleece. I could actually learn a skill here or two, but I'm really positive about what South Australia's done and Victoria with our training, and our shearer's going to give it a crack. We've got Sam Bacon was in the Australian team this year from Jamestown, so be nice to have him and a couple of others back there for the shearing, and we've got some pretty handy wool handlers coming through too.
0: Wool classer Steph Brooker-Jones speaking with Cassie Huff at the Southeast Merino Field Days at Keith. On Friday, US President Donald Trump announced 10% tariffs would be increased to 12.5% for Australian exports, claiming concerns about forced labour. Even those who don't directly export large amounts to the US still face indirect impacts of the announcement. That's according to one big name in the Australian wine industry. Grosset Wines exports about 25% of its product, with a small part of that going to the US. But founder Geoffrey Grosset says the broader impact of the tariffs on the reputation of Australian wine concerns him.
4: The way I see it, I think the damage of a tax that's proposed this morning is reputational, not financial. I mean, certainly for us as a small producer, the volume is quite small. The real cost is really symbolic. I mean, we've got a lot of shelf presence, you know, and even we on tiny production have restaurants in New York and in San Francisco and in LA. We would have a small but significant representation. And I think that helps to establish Australia as a serious producer of wine. I mean, I think in Australia and in the US at the moment, there are a lot of people that think that Australia makes good wine, but, you know, obviously the French, followed by the Italians, the Spanish, etc., have been going longer and they're making superior wine. Well, the latter part of that is simply not true anymore. The amount of effort and attention that's been, you know, come from Australia is extraordinary. And now, from a quality point of view, we hit pretty hard. So to me, to lose that presence, that visibility hurts Australia and our equity disproportionately. And so, you know, I guess people would say brand Australia, as people refer to it. I mean, it is quite damaging, I think, for us if we're trying to currently lift the image and reputation of Australian wine, which I think we need to do to match what's in the bottle. This doesn't help at all.
5: What is America's perception of Australian wine?
4: The interesting thing about that from a small producer in Australia is that we need to compete, like in those places, whether it be New York, Tokyo, London, Paris, we're competing with the rest of the world. And we're seen as, we don't have any particular favour of, as one would hope we would in Australia, where people would like to support a local brand. So we have to be very good, you know, and so it puts the pressure on for us to be world class with no exceptions. And so from my point of view, when you add a tariff to that, it distorts the price. And so consequently, it's not just competing on sheer quality and then image and reputation. It's actually disadvantageous in terms of price. And that's one extra hurdle we have to get over, which frankly is, you know, not, I mean, it doesn't help us at all.
5: Do you worry that, so places like, for example, the UK still has a tariff but not as high as Australia, do you worry that, I suppose, if this lasts for a while, that maybe Australia's place in that market could start to diminish and, you know, be replaced by places like the UK that has that lower tariff?
4: I guess we're looking at who's the largest, who are the producers in the world who have the volume and at the moment have spare volume. And that would, of course, be the biggest producers like France, Spain, Italy. And then, of course, you've got all those other South America. And coming into it, that are big competitors with image to build on, which is South Africa. So when you look at that, the reality is that we have a presence for us, as I mentioned, in terms of volume and total sales. You know, it's about number three or number two, I think, in volume going to the US. And while that isn't very significant in volume for us, you know, I see that as significant for the health of overall of the Australian wine industry and wine community. I mean, it's terribly important. What the US appears to be doing is becoming increasingly isolationist. And so it's not just Americans who are not going to see our wine as often, and therefore perhaps not, we're not building on our image and reputation with Americans. It's the broader, all the people who still decide to travel to America, for those who are left that want to do that, they will all be impacted. I mean, the total representation in the US will affect our image and reputation internationally. And so if America decides to become more isolationist, which appears to be doing through this because it appears to be political and about deals rather than about principles, then regrettably, it might hurt American consumers because they don't get to see ours, but it will hurt us more. That's the reality. And I think our approach, you know, should be to this, should be to work on getting it removed again as soon as possible for the sake of Australian wine industry and the wine community more generally.
0: Geoffrey Grosset from Grosset Wines speaking to Isabella Kelly. Coming up, algal bloom findings and discovering giant earthworms in South Australia. That's just after this song. It's Humming to Myself by Paul Kelly.

0: Paul Kelly there with Hummin' to Myself. You're listening to Country Hour Catch-Up with Eliza Berlage. The South Australian Research and Development Institute has released the findings of its comprehensive investigation into the state's harmful algal bloom. The independently peer-reviewed report concludes that a combination of environmental factors most likely contributed to the emergence and spread of the Karenia algal bloom, which began in March 2025 and has affected extensive areas of South Australia's coastal waters. SARDI Executive Director Professor Mike Steer spoke to Brooke Neindorf about what they found.
1: Well, it doesn't identify a primary factor. It doesn't identify a smoking gun, and that's been part of the problem, right? It's pulled together more of a convergence of a number of different environmental impacts that led towards that bloom. You know, it's been a real challenge around the world to understand or unpick what are the key environmental factors that ignite a bloom, and our one in particular. It was incredibly devastating and enduring. So what the team have done, an exceptional body of work where they've tried to retrospectively pick out all of the environmental information that we can find. That could be the oceanographic information, the weather, upwelling, the flood information, the nutrient loads. They've really done a forensic analysis on what the available data was there to look at, the drivers or the attribution for this bloom. And what they came up with is that we've had a significant number of environmental events that really changed the marine ecosystem. And, you know, we've spoken about these before, and, you know, it's the Murray River flood. That was an exceptional flood, like the biggest one that we've seen since 56, injected all of this organic nutrients and carbon into the system. And there was a paper that was published recently from CSIRO that had some phenomenal numbers, like, you know, 250,000 tons of organic carbon was pushed offshore, about 40 kilometres offshore. So that was a significant event. And it happened, you know, years before this bloom. And then secondly, we had this persisting coastal upwelling that supplied huge amounts of nutrients as well and boosted productivity in that area. So you've got, this preconditioned environment of this nutrient loading and productivity, which is clearly demonstrated in the data. Now, this doesn't indicate that it was the primary cause or a cause, but what this study is saying is that it's preconditioned the environment. And then before the bloom, we had this marine heat wave and very calm, still conditions that were effectively acted like a trigger for this Karenia species, which loves, you know, the still, warm conditions, nutrient loaded, and they can photosynthesize and feed on all the organic material. And that seems to be the icing on the cake. So not a situation where you can just sit back and say, well, that was one environmental factor that was the smoking gun that caused it, but it was a convergence of a number of things that happened over that time period.
2: Has this report coming through, is that sort of surprising, or is that sort of what you were expecting?
1: It's not surprising because we knew that this was an unprecedented event. You know, we use this term a lot, and you know, we've had small blooms in the past that hadn't existed for such a long time. So when it first started back in March last year, you know, immediately we looked at, well, because this is unusual and it's persisting for longer than we would have expected, what's happened leading up to this particular event?

0: that's different to, to history. And these three large environmental factors, or these large environmental changes, stuck out. And that's why we said, these three extraordinary environmental events had led to this bloom. Because we haven't been collecting data, because we couldn't foreshadow or forecast this bloom, we had to retrospectively go back and try and find multiple lines of data where we can go, all right, can we test to see whether these events contributed in a way? And there are some statistics that came out that are in this report that do indicate that this convergence. There is other gaps in our data that we need to fill up and also learn more, because if we're going to be in a position to predict harmful algal blooms into the future, then it's really important that we understand what those fundamental the environmental drivers or what the complexity of the environmental situation needs to look like. To forecast a bloom into the future. And that's a challenge that that South Australia is stepping up to, particularly through the Office for Algal Bloom Research. So it's good to see that from our initial hypothesis of these three big events had led to, it's great to see that we're starting to get some empirical information to start shaping up a greater understanding of that situation.
1: And moving forward now, Professor Mike Steer, and you touched on this a bit before as well, but what do you use this information for now, planning for the future?
0: Yeah, so we'll build on this information. This report is a preliminary investigation, so there's still some more data and that we'll need to develop through ongoing surveillance, and we've got work happening as we speak. But ultimately, understanding these processes can lead towards more of a dynamic forecasting system. So say, for example, that we have a greater understanding of what the conditions need to be that gives us an indication that we may have a bloom if these conditions are met. And if we have some sort of understanding that it's going to happen in a few weeks or a few months or whatever, then we can alert the community, we can alert industry. We can say to oyster growers, for example, well, there's a probability that a bloom might pick up here. They can change their management practices. We can alert the community to say, hey, we might see some foaming events. We might see some dead fish wash up. Or alternatively, we might be in a position later on to say, well, we have mitigative solutions where we can perhaps apply something to knock it on its head. But that science is still immature as well.
2: SARDI Executive Director Professor Mike Steer speaking with Brooke Neindorf.
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2: Finally today, have you ever come across an earthworm you would describe as giant? While giant earthworm species have been identified in parts of Australia, there's only one which has been officially named in SA. The giant Mount Lofty earthworm. But for the last 30 years, ecologist Kristen Messenger has been hearing reports from all around the state of worms up to a metre long and as thick as a garden hose.
4: In Australia, there's like 30 or 40 described species of giant worms, but they're all kind of on the east coast. But I've spent, I guess, 30 years keeping a bit of an eye on giant worm sightings in South Australia. I've discovered that we've got some pretty awesome giant worms in South Australia, and not where you'd think either, because they seem to be fairly concentrated around the mid-north.
5: How regularly are people seeing them?
4: I think for about the first 15 years that I was really interested in giant worms, they were just rumours. I had a few people come to a few bug sessions that I was running and say, oh, when we were kids up in Burrah, we lived on a farm, and one day my dad was digging and we found a giant worm, and it was more than a metre long, and it was as thick as a garden hose. And I heard probably three reports like that, and they were all from around that sort of mid-north area. And at the time, I thought, as an ecologist, you get a lot of people telling you things that you know can't be true, or that are probably a bit exaggerated, like most brown snakes really aren't 3 metres long. I started thinking, you know, that obviously there are some big worms out there, but I don't really know how big. And then I found a few myself. I started realising that there are actually giant worms all over South Australia. And I've since found some absolute monsters out in the mid-north. And I think that's not where people expect giant worms to be, because they associate, you know, the mid-north and the southern Flinders with really dry soils and, you know, sometimes even semi-arid sort of soils. And it turns out that's giant worms love that stuff.
5: Obviously, it's been a lot wetter in the last, you know, 6 months than it has been for a long time in the Flinders area specifically. Are you hearing more reports given the wet weather?
4: No, the reports are pretty consistent, I think, but big rains bring them up. So giant earthworms belong to a group of worms that are described as being anisic, which means they're deep burrowing worms. They build permanent vertical burrows, and those burrows can extend 3 metres deep into the soil. And then they come up at night and they drag surface litter. So that might be leaf litter, that might be stubble. The soils that I've found them in have always been pretty solid clay. And I've actually got some in my lounge room, and you can see the tubes that they make as well in the sides of the container. I've been fascinated watching them and how much they eat. They're absolutely amazing at recycling organic material. So they're a farmer's best friend, really. It seems to me that if you want to see them, you need to go outside when there's been lots of rain. So these things will stay deep in the soil unless it's safe to come up, and they seem to come up at night, not during the day. It's the only time you'll see them in the day is if the soil is so saturated that it's reached absolute saturation point, and then they have to come up because they'll drown, because worms breathe air, obviously, and they get that air from the spaces in between the soil.
5: How big is the biggest one that you've seen, or I guess, you know, heard of?
4: I've got a photo of one that I would estimate it's 2 metres long, and it's not particularly stretched out, so I imagine it could stretch out to much longer than that, and it's like a garden hose. And there may be more than one species up there. I mean, they're not described.
2: Ecologist Kristen Messenger speaking with Isabella Kelly. And if you want to learn more and see some photos of some unbelievably large worms, check out the online version of this story at abc.net.au/rural. And that's all for Country Hour Catch Up today. I'm Eliza Berlage. Catch you next time.

0: Business with Sophie Holder. Good morning. A prominent ecologist has welcomed the release of the peer-reviewed investigation into potential drivers of the state's harmful algal bloom. 5 months since the preliminary results were made public. The report found three main factors contributed to create favourable conditions for the bloom to develop, such as nutrient-rich floodwaters from the 2022-23 River Murray flood, a marine heatwave and record coastal upwelling between 2023 and 2024. Ecologist Faith Coleman says there's plenty of learnings that can be taken away from the report.
1: It is a good technical report. I'm looking forward to seeing a huge pile of data to go with it rather than just the dot points. That would be great. And I'm sure that they will be pursuing it as far as technical presentations and scientific papers.
0: The final day of Labor's 50th National Conference is set to be dominated by a fiery debate over Middle East policy. Here's National Affairs correspondent Jane Norman.
2: The three-day conference in Adelaide has been a largely subdued affair, with almost every policy argument settled behind closed doors. Dozens of amendments to the party's national platform have passed, including a beefed-up position on gambling, a push for state-owned renewable energy projects, and extending compulsory super to under-18s. Today could prove more fiery, with Middle East policy up for debate. Labor has already strengthened its language on Israel in its national platform, but MP Ed Husic is leading a push for the party to go further. Jane Norman, ABC News, Adelaide.
0: A group of elders on South Australia's remote APY lands say the region's current model of governance is failing and have put forward plans for a major overhaul. Donald Fraser, an elder from the Pukacha community, says that the current model is tokenistic, disempowering and doesn't reflect genuine self-determination for Anangu people. Under his proposal, the APY Lands Rights Act would be repealed and governing authority would be transferred from the executive board to an overseeing Aboriginal corporation. Community councils based in every township across the region would become the primary decision makers, a system designed to ensure local priorities were not sidelined. But the boards rejected the plan, labelling it absurd and totally improbable in every respect. The state government says it has no plans to repeal the legislation. Heading overseas, tens of thousands of people have been ordered to evacuate as wildfires rage across Spain, Italy and France. Cyan Valence reports from London.
3: Spain's government has declared a national emergency after wildfires forced the evacuation of around 10,000 people in the central region of Madrid as multiple fires raged out of control, fanned by an ongoing heatwave. Spain is enduring a horror fire season, including the country's second largest ever fire in recent days in the province of Guadalajara and its deadliest fire in recent memory earlier this month when 13 people were killed. Fires are also raging out of control, forcing mass evacuations in parts of Italy and France.
0: To sport, Australian swimmer Jenna Forrester has won two medals in the space of an hour at the 2026 Commonwealth Games, with the Dolphins making a triumphant start to competition in Glasgow. Forrester won bronze as fellow Australian Lani Pallister claimed gold in the women's 400-metre freestyle before Forrester triumphed in the 200-metre backstroke. Forrester's told Channel 7 she couldn't be prouder of her double act.
4: I don't even know what to say. I did not expect that to happen. I was really happy with my 400 and I didn't know what to expect going into that tonight. So, yeah, I gave it my all and I'm so proud of myself.
0: Meanwhile, Australian para swimmer Jenna Jones also claimed gold in the women's 100-metre freestyle S13, while outside of the pool, Harney Watson won bronze in the para powerlifting. Back home and taking a look at South Australia's weather, patchy morning frost about the northern agricultural area, Flinders District and parts of the pastoral districts. Showers extending over the southern agricultural area during the morning, then becoming isolated during the evening. Chance of an isolated shower about the northern agricultural area. Port Lincoln, showers 16. Port Pirie, shower or two, 14. Remark, cloudy 15. Mount Gambier, showers and 15. Adelaide, showers today a top of 16. It's currently 10 degrees. Tomorrow, 16, a shower or two. Monday, 17, a shower or two. Tuesday, 15, a shower or two. Wednesday, 15, possible shower. ABC News.
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6: Good morning and happy Saturday to you. The weekend is here and I'm super excited to be starting it with you. Julie Kimberley, she's on the sick bench, I'm afraid, so I'm taking you through the morning until 10 a.m. and I have Jackson Byrne as my wingman in the producer's chair. You might recognise Jackson. He's one of our intrepid journalists who you often hear throughout the week. And I feel like it's potentially a weekend and a program of adventure, right? So the Loveday 400 off-road race started yesterday. That's going through the weekend. Exciting. Racing royalty is in the Riverland in the form of Craig Lowndes. Yep, Lowndesy. He's going to be behind the wheel over the weekend at Loveday. So, I mean, if you want to get there and see him in action, no worries. But you're also going to hear from him later in the program. So I'm looking forward to that. And if you feel like putting a line in for a bit of fishing, I'm going to catch up with Lucas Weaver with some top tips. Also, if you feel like learning how to fly this weekend, yeah, learning how to fly. Well, I mean, let's just throw that in as well, because that's happening too. And we're going to talk about that in the program. So a lot happening. Now, I don't know about you, but I didn't feel as cold this morning as yesterday. And, it was a balmy 4 degrees when I got in. No 0.4s or 0.6s or 0.8s. Yes, it was actually full degrees. I had no frost on my windscreen and it was a beautiful clear sky full of stars when I walked out of my front door. So that's a bit of a difference from last week, because I remember heading to the footy after the program last week and there was still fog on the football oval well into the game that I was watching. I could barely make out who I was watching. So looks like it's going to be a lot clearer this morning, and your sunrise will be at 7:05 a.m. Your sunset will be at 5:21 p.m. So you have 10 hours and 16 minutes in your day. And the weather today, I feel like it might get to its high a lot better and a lot more quickly than yesterday. So we're looking at a top of 15 degrees today. It will be cloudy, a slight chance of a shower, light winds becoming westerly, 15 to 20 kilometres per hour in the morning, and then becoming light in the late afternoon. So that's what we're looking at today. We might get a good sunrise if there are clouds about as well. That could be good. Now, currently, Loxton, you're sitting on 5.3 degrees. Lamoureux, 8.2. Oh my goodness, that's almost summer. And Renmark is at 4 degrees. It's 6:08. We're going to have a little chat to Jackson Byrne in a minute.
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6: Jackson Byrne, good morning. I'm getting your right mic up.
9: Okay, there that'd be go. Good. Yeah, good morning.
6: It's funny how journos sit in a different chair than the producers.
9: That's, I have noticed that, but I think that's because the producers will come in here and we don't want to sit in their spot. So
6: yeah,
9: we've sort of taken this one, that's theirs to the right of me. But looking forward to this morning.
6: There's a chair regime. That's funny. I love it. Now, Jackson, welcome to Saturdays.
9: Thank you.
6: Thanks for being with me this morning. And every Saturday, we have a So Long to Saturday song challenge.
9: As I've heard.
6: So great. So I'm excited that you're going to be involved with this. Now, before we get into it, I'm just going to give the stats because we're at round 26. I know that you're a stats man. You like this. Now, you, the listener, you have won again. You're on a winning streak. So you're on 14 and the ABC Saturday team is on 12. So, Jackson, we're going to try to go for a win here.
9: It's okay.
6: Yeah. That's okay. So this is how the competition will work. There's a little container sitting right next to you. You're going to pull out a piece of paper from that with a topic on it.
9: Okay.
6: And this is for you at home if you haven't played this as well, so you can get involved. Right, that's going to have a word on it and a topic. Then we're going to pick a song that fits that topic.
9: Okay.
6: You, the listener, are going to text in or phone in with a song that you think fits that topic. Then we're going to put them all into a hat, pull out the winning listener song,
9: Another draw, another lucky.
6: Another draw. Well, it's a very fancy spinning wheel. And then the listener song is going to go up against the ABC Saturday team song.
9: Ooh.
6: Right? The song that gets the most votes is the song that we play at the end of the program.
9: Okay, so a bit of pressure.
6: Right, bit of
9: for
6: pressure.
9: Us.
6: Yeah.
9: Okay.
6: Bit of pressure. We've got to pick a winning one. So shake up that container, Jackson.
9: All right.
6: Rightio. Let's go.
9: Off the lid comes.
6: I love it. It's very classy. Little lid.
9: And what have we got? Happiness.
6: Happiness.
9: Okay.
6: Well, that's a good one.
9: That's what we
6: Saturday.
9: Want to start with on a Saturday. That's
6: okay,
9: right.
6: Okay, good. I like this. You're bringing good vibes, guys. This is good. So this is it as well. Happiness. This is an interesting one because it's the kind of word that might not necessarily be...
9: Well, it might mean different things to different people as well, right?
6: Exactly.
9: What brings you happiness is quite subjective. So, you know, there really is a broad range of answers. I think we might get to this one.
6: You got it. So I think for this one, we're going for a vibe.
9: Yes.
6: Rather than the actual word.
9: I think so.
6: Because normally we'd go, it can be, and this can be in the band name or the artist name. It can be in the lyrics and it can be in the song title.
9: Yeah.
6: So, I mean, straight away, I'm thinking, Don't Worry, Be Happy.
9: That's not bad.
6: Bobby McFerrin.
9: Yeah, that's very good.
6: Yeah.
9: Happy by Pharrell Williams as well. A couple
6: there
9: of good options,
6: go.
9: Yeah.
6: That'd be good. Walking on Sunshine, like that's
9: yeah.
6: a vibe as well.
9: Yeah,
6: so
9: absolutely.
6: That could be good. Peter, I see you calling. I'm going to put you on hold. what else do I think? I feel good, James Brown.
9: Oh,
6: there you go.
9: Very good.
6: That's kind of the vibe.
9: Yep.
6: Right. All right. So let's get thinking, people, and let's get stuck into that. And I want to talk about happy Commonwealth Games, Jackson.
9: Good start for the Australians.
6: What are we? We're at the top.
9: That's
6: of
9: right.
6: The tally.
9: As I understand it at this point, yep.
6: Yes.
9: So very good news.
6: I think we're top, followed by Nigeria, then Scotland, then England, then South Africa.
9: Now, still early days, so we don't want to get ahead of ourselves, but
6: right.
9: It's a good start.
6: It's a very good start. I think we've done well in the pool.
9: Yeah, that's my understanding is the same. Lanny Pallister taking out the women's 400 gold medal, so very excited with that.
6: Mm-hmm.
9: A couple of other gold medals in the pool as well. Jenna Jones, the 100-metre women's freestyle S13, and Jenna Forrester with the women's 200-metre backstroke. So
6: Wow. Excellent
9: start for the Australians.
6: We're doing well. And I said it yesterday as well. I really love that the para-athletes and events are combined.
9: Yeah, absolutely.
6: With this Commonwealth Games. And they have been for the last couple,
9: yeah.
6: I think, since 2022.
9: I think
6: the last
9: so, about that, yeah.
6: Mm.
9: Yeah.
6: So the tally, the medal tally that we're seeing...
9: is just reflective of it all together, which is, yeah, I think
6: and
9: that's
6: the
9: great.
6: Races.
9: Yeah.
6: Yeah.
9: Yeah. Yeah.
6: I mean, all the athletes are just superb, aren't they? So
9: absolutely. Yeah.
6: Go Aussies. Yeah.
9: Hopefully they can stay at the top. That's what we want.
6: That's what we want. Have we got to track and field yet? Not yet.
9: Not quite yet, yeah.
6: We normally start well in the pool,
9: that's
6: don't
9: right.
6: We?
9: And even in the Olympics, it sort of falls away a little bit. We all get very excited seeing ourselves at the top. And then by the end, it's we'll settle for 10th, I suppose.
6: Yeah. At least we're in the top 10.
9: We've only got 20-odd million people. It's a good effort.
6: Oh, you know, if we go by per capita, we do really well,
9: really,
6: don't
9: really
6: we?
9: Well. Very well. Much better than most guys. So, look, that's our calling card when it all falls apart.
6: If they did that tally per capita, we'd be right up there.
9: Well, someone should keep a per capita count.
6: You know, any way to keep us feeling good about ourselves.
9: That's right. Well, happiness is the theme this morning, so let's stick with that, I think.
6: I am loving that, Jackson. All right. Well, thank you so much, and I am going to let you pick the song today.
9: Okay.
6: Because I have good vibes about the song that you're going to pick.
9: Oh, well, I'm going to pick Happy by Pharrell Williams. So that's the one that came to my mind immediately.
6: All
9: that's
6: right.
9: The one that I think of. So.
6: All right. Well, yeah. Let's skip that and then
9: okay. We'll
6: get everyone to hear it.
9: Awesome.
6: Beautiful. Thanks so much, Jackson. Beautiful. It is 14 minutes past 6 o'clock.
10: We challenge you to step up and be a change maker.
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6: Now, as I mentioned, Craig Lowndes is in the Riverland this weekend, and it's very exciting to have a legend like that in the area, and we're going to get to see him race as well, so that'll be really good. But, you know, we also have another local racing legend, and you might have heard of this youngster. He's a rising star in motorbike racing, and he recently managed to finish third at the World Championships in Sweden. That is amazing in my book. And you're going to hear all about that after a little bit of Air Supply to just ease you into the morning.

0: Air Supply, a fabulous Aussie outfit. That's from 1980. And do you know what? Good news. If you are a fan of Air Supply, they're actually touring in December of this year. So they've got shows in the Gold Coast, on the Gold Coast, at the Sounds of Rock Festival, in Wollongong, Perth and Adelaide, as well as Newcastle. So Adelaide, they'll be performing on the 10th of December. So if you want to see those guys live, get onto it. That'd be great. Beautiful. It's 19 minutes past 6 o'clock. Now, we're talking legends in motorbikes. And Renmark's Riley McGregor has been riding motorbikes since he was 5 years old. And this love of competitive racing recently took him all the way to Sweden, where he competed in the SGP4, no idea what that stands for, but I think it would be very good, World Championships, and he earned an incredible third place in the world. In fact, he finished close behind one of his best friends, Blake Schlein from Mildura, and Blake won first place. So there's now no doubt about the high calibre of speedway talent in this part of the world. Matt Stevens caught up with Riley and his parents, Chris and Bianca, last Tuesday, and he welcomed them back home.
1: Yeah, it feels good to be back.
2: Yeah, but even though it's a bit cold here?
1: Oh, yeah, big weather difference over
2: here. Yeah, yeah, yeah. What was it like in Sweden for the couple of weeks you were there?
1: It felt like a summer over here, just 30 degrees, really hot. But, yeah, it felt way better than it was over here.
2: Yeah, right. Fantastic. Now, congratulations to you as well, coming in third place. Tell us about the championship. Tell us about your motorbike riding and what happened for the contest.
1: Yeah, so just had to book all the flights, went over there. Felt very good, proud that I'm over in Sweden, halfway across the world. Just went straight into racing, you know.
2: So what was the competition?
1: 190cc's. So, like, yeah, all the first and second in Australia, I came third. But person that came second was not old enough, so I got the chance to go overseas. In Sweden, other countries around the world, they got to come in for free, but we just got the chance to go over. It was 16, and I'm pretty sure it was under 13.
2: Yeah, right. What a great opportunity for you to head overseas and do this as well. You are grade 7 at Renmark High?
1: Yes,
2: yeah. Yes. How long have you been doing bikes for?
1: I've been racing competitive since I was 7, but I've been racing since I was 5.
2: What did you start on?
1: I started on 50cc.
2: Oh, if you got on one of them now, you wouldn't know yourself, would you?
1: Oh, I still have mine that I first started on at home. I still ride it.
2: Yeah?
1: Yeah. Yeah.
2: So what made you want to do motorbikes? Was it just something you thought of, or...?
1: When I first, my dad got me a 50cc and he saw me sliding around the track and every corner, so he got me a 125cc lay down.
2: And that's what you race now?
1: No, I race 125 uprights.
2: Right, okay. And what's that? Just explain what that is.
1: It's a speedway bike, full speedway bike. Between upright and lay down, the lay down's way littler. It's like the same as a 190, but the upright is a lot more bigger and a lot more torque.
2: Yeah, got it. Right. Riley McGregor is a little motorbike legend who's been competing in Sweden, finished top 3 in the world. And this is dirt bikes, is that right?
1: Yes.
2: No?
1: Well, it's dirt bikes, but it's speedway.
2: Right. Okay, got it. So what was it like racing in Sweden compared to, say, around Australia, or at least the Riverland in that?
1: It's so different compared to Australia. It's like, I have no idea. It's like so much more different.
2: You must be pretty dedicated to be riding at this level too, because, I mean, your training would have to be crazy, because you still have to do training as well.
1: Oh, no, I don't really do training. I just go straight into the thing.
2: You got the daredevil heading out there?
1: Yep, yep.
2: How fast are you going on these bikes?
1: Oh, about on a small size track, about probably 40, 30.
2: Okay, righto. And you're happy with that sort of speed?
1: Pretty happy until I go to the 500s, which I'll go way more faster.
2: Yeah, got it. Because I can see Mum and Dad are both having a look here as well and sort of wondering about the speed too. Bianca, what was it like heading overseas and being at the race?
3: It was definitely a different experience. They love their speedway over there. There's just people everywhere watching, even the juniors. There was a whole crowd. Yeah, it was just a completely different experience compared to over here, I think.
2: Right. So was it you or Chris that got him started? Dad got him started?
3: Dad pretty much got him started. Like, we just seen the talent that he had on the 50 with what he was doing in the backyard, and Chris is like, well, let's try and get him a speedway bike and see what he does.
2: Yeah, right.
3: And he's just been talented no matter what bike he gets thrown on, so.
2: Yeah, fantastic. So, Chris, you've been happy with seeing what Riley's been doing?
4: Yeah, very happy.
2: Fine, that's great. I'm glad you joined in there, Chris. That's fantastic. Now, we heard Blake Schlein in Mildura came in first, so beat you, but, you know, as fellow Australian, and just across the border as well. Do you know Blake?
1: Yeah, it's his best mate.
2: Oh, lovely. So what did you get a chance to congratulate him? And
1: yeah, we hanged out and stuff after like we do back in Australia.
2: Yeah, right. A pretty tight finish in the end there too for the top three. So he only just got you.
1: Yeah.
2: Were you trying to beat him?
1: Yeah, of course. I have to come third.
2: You'll get him next time though.
1: Yeah.
2: So what are your plans from here now that you're back home? What's your next race? What are you up to? Where do you want to go?
1: I'm going this weekend to Sidewinders and Gilman to practice on the 250, bigger bike, and I'm starting, since I ended the world titles, I want to go on a bigger bike and try all through the years to try on the 250.
2: Yeah, right. Okay. So what do you hope to do from here? Is this something you want to pursue going into the future, keep riding?
1: Yeah, I just need to get way better, need to practice more, need to see how the bigger bikes are.
2: Brilliant. All right. Well, best of luck for it as well. Chris, do you reckon he's ready to move up in the size bikes and keep moving forward?
4: Well, yeah, we had a quick practice on the 250 before we went away, which was his first time on a lot bigger bike. He showed real good potential, and for a little kid on a very big bike, very powerful bike, he did very well. So it's only going up and forward from here and start getting him on the bigger bike, start practicing, and there's not a real lot more left to do on the smaller bikes.
2: Yep.
4: He can keep riding them, but it's sort of pointless.
2: Yeah.
4: So, yeah, start getting him on the bigger bike and see what happens from there, I suppose.
2: Yeah, brilliant stuff. Well, Riley, congratulations from us. We're so excited to hear about you as well. We even had a few texts about it telling us that this had happened. So congratulations. Best of luck. Hope to see you again soon.
1: Yeah, thank you so much, Matt.
5: Matt Stevens there speaking with Riley McGregor, who recently finished third at the SPG4 World Motorcycle Championships in Sweden. 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So congratulations to Riley and Blake. It's 26 minutes past 6 o'clock.
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5: Bec Kennedy here with you this Saturday morning. Poor Jules is on the sick bench. She'll be back with us next weekend. As usual, Jackson Byrne is my wingman. We have already pulled out the theme for this morning's So Long to Saturday song challenge, and that theme is happiness. Jackson, for the ABC Saturday team, has picked this little ditty. Because

0: Oh, doesn't that make you feel happy? Perfect choice. Now, if you want to go up against that, please get a song in. 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Heading up to the 7 o'clock news. But before we do that, let's try a little bit of Do What Diddy. This will make you wake up.
1: There she was, just a walking.

0: Time to turn down the doer diddy because we are heading up to the 6:30 news. After that, you're going to hear from the Love Day 400. Tony Waitley will let us know what is going on, and you'll also hear what else is happening in the Riverland as well over the weekend. Lots of good things to talk about this weekend, and stick with us. It's going to be fun this morning. I think we're going to have a good time.
1: Whether you're on the road, in the garden, or taking it easy, we'll help you make the most of your weekend. 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
2: ABC News with Sophie Holder. Good morning. SA's Minister for Primary Industries says the report into the likely drivers of the state's harmful algal bloom is the most comprehensive to date. The peer-reviewed research found multiple environmental factors likely contributed to the emergence and spread of the bloom, which was first detected in March 2025. Preliminary findings were released earlier this year, but Minister Claire Scriven says there were processes which needed to be finalised before the full report could be released.
3: Needed to go to the algal bloom task force and be analysed by my office and that task force. I think in estimates I was asked, would it be released before the end of the year? And I said, yes. Well, here we are before the end of July.
2: Senior ministers are scrambling to settle an internal fight over Middle East policy as Labor prepares for the final day of its national conference in Adelaide. Here's National Affairs correspondent Jane Norman.
4: Labor has already strengthened its language on Israel in its national policy platform with additional sections opposing illegal settlements and settler violence. But MP Ed Husic wants the party to go further, agitating for a debate on the conference floor today. So far, the three-day conference has been a largely subdued affair with almost every policy argument settled behind closed doors. Dozens of amendments to the party's platform have passed, including a beefed-up position on gambling, a push for state-owned renewable energy projects, and extending compulsory super to under 18s. Jane Norman, ABC News, Adelaide.
2: Heading overseas, US President Donald Trump insists Iran wants to make a peace deal with Washington, despite the two sides continuing to exchange military strikes. The United States has struck targets across Iran, reaching as far as the Caspian Sea, continuing almost 2 weeks of consecutive strikes. Iran's retaliated with missile and drone fire against American bases and allies across the region. It comes after Mr. Trump threatened major military punishment for Tehran and its Houthi allies in Yemen for extending the war to a second shipping choke point at the entrance to the Red Sea. The US president still maintains a diplomatic solution can be reached.
5: There's a military exit where we just keep going just the way we are, and we can even make it a heavier dose, and it's knocking out everything they have. Or there's a smarter strategy, and that's you make a deal, and they want to make a deal. I just don't think they're ready yet, but they do want to make a deal. Sometimes they don't want to say they want to make a deal. They want to be the tough guys, but they do want to make a deal.
2: Meanwhile, SA's peak motoring body says the renewed hostility in the Middle East has led to rising concern once again around global fuel supply. Oil prices have surpassed $100 a barrel after Iran-backed Houthi rebels attacked Saudi oil tankers in the Red Sea. Peter Natras from the RAA says the concern is contributing to rising retail prices across the state.
6: But we're seeing an acceleration in that rise of prices. There's confidence from industry that they, South Australia and Australia is very well supplied at the moment. So there's less likelihood of the shock to the fuel prices that we saw back in March and April.
2: Taking a look at sport, the medals are coming thick and fast for the Australian swim team at the 2026 Commonwealth Games, with the Dolphins claiming four golds and a host of minor medals on the first night of competition in the Scottish city of Glasgow. Lani Pallister claimed Australia's first gold of the Games in the women's 400-metre freestyle, with compatriot Jenna Forrester winning silver. Forrester then returned to the pool an hour later to win gold in the 200-metre backstroke in which Hannah Fredericks claimed bronze. Para swimmers Jenna Jones and Alex Safi finished atop the podium in the women's 100-metre freestyle S13 and men's 100-metre butterfly S10 events, respectively. Outside of the pool, Harney Watson claimed bronze in the para powerlifting, backing up her effort from the 2022 Games. And taking a look at South Australia's weather for today, patchy morning frost about the northern agricultural area, Flinders District and parts of the pastoral districts. Showers extending over the southern agricultural area during the morning, then becoming isolated during the evening. Chance of an isolated shower about the northern agricultural area. Port Lincoln showers 16, Port Pirie shower or 2, 14. Remmar cloudy 15, Mount Gambier showers and 15. Adelaide showers a top of 16, it's currently 10 degrees. Tomorrow a shower or 2. 16. Monday, a shower or two, 17. Tuesday, a shower or two, 15. Wednesday, a possible shower. ABC News.
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0: Morning, Riverland, and happy Saturday to you. Saturday, if I can say it right. Are you up and at them yet, or are you still snuggling in bed? Either's good. In my book, that is fine. I've got a suggestion, though. If you're going to be out and about, here's an idea. Download the ABC Listen app, and you can take us with you. So you download it to your device, then you can just carry it around in your pocket to listen whenever you want, and it's free. So that is a win-win. Now, if you're planning your day ahead, weather-wise, we are going for a top of 15 degrees today, which is 1 degree better than yesterday. It's going to be cloudy with a slight chance of a shower, maybe a sprinkle. Light winds becoming westerly, 15 to 20 kilometres per hour in the morning, then becoming a light late in the afternoon. And let's see if I can see what we're sitting on currently. I feel like the temperature's gone down at Renmark. It's now 3.7. So sorry, it's going the wrong way. Loxton is sitting at 5 degrees and Lamoureux still a balmy 8.6. Now, So Long to Saturday song challenge. Very important. The topic has been picked, and that is happiness. And this is the song that Jackson Byrne, who's my wingman today, has chosen. Because

0: Pharrell Williams and Happy. So we're thinking that this topic, happiness, you're kind of going with a bit of a vibe. So thanks, Peter. Good morning to you. Your suggestion is happy days are here again. So yes, very good. And good morning, Joe. Joe has chosen Accidentally Kelly Street. Frente. Oh my gosh. I used to love that one in the 90s. That's a brilliant one, Joe. Love it. Keep your suggestions coming in. As I've mentioned, Julie Kimberley is on the sick bench, but she will be back on deck hopefully next Saturday. So you're with me, Bec Kennedy and Jackson Byrne, until 10 o'clock this morning. So get your songs in. Thanks, Peter, as well. We were talking about the Commonwealth Games, and Australia's doing very well, straight up. We're on top of the tally. We were going through the events that some the events we've won, and Peter's said that we've got gold in the women's 4x100 freestyle. We're always good in the pool, aren't we? It's 22 minutes to 7 o'clock.
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0: Now, you've heard of the hill at Adelaide Oval. Well, Loveday has a grand spectator mount. Yep. And it sounds like it will be crowded this weekend with the Loveday 400. You're going to hear from the organiser of that after a little bit of Tina Arena, Sorrento Moon. Hope your Saturday's starting well.

0: Oh, that's a nice, crazy start to a morning, isn't it? So, Tina Arena there with Sorrento Moon. How lovely. Now, something that's not quite as laid back as that is off-road racing, and it is not for the faint-hearted. And a 400-kilometre off-road race, well, I mean, in my book, that's a challenge. Over the weekend, the Loveday 4x4 Adventure Park is living up to its name as it hosts round three of the Motorsport Australian Off-Road Championships. So if you love the sights and sounds of this, you can even camp there for the weekend. Imagine being able to do that at the Adelaide 500. That's something pretty special. Tony Waitley is the owner of the Loveday 4x4 Adventure Park, where it's all happening. Good morning, Tony.
1: Good day. How are you?
0: Oh, very well. Now, how are you going? It's been crazy for you, hasn't it?
1: We're flat out here. We've got all the competitors are in and did their run yesterday. So just for the people that don't know what it's about, you're talking cars worth $50,000 up to $3 million. So the most expensive vehicle is over $3 million.
0: My jaw just dropped.
1: Yes. Some of these imported American trophy trucks are $3 million.
0: And, wow.
1: To 200 kilometres. There they go, north to 200 kilometres an hour in under 200 metres.
0: Wow. So, I mean, these are really specific cars for the conditions,
1: Yes. So the biggest ones are, one of the guys told me yesterday he hit 235 kilometres an hour down the straight and he hit the jump at 180.
0: Oh, my goodness.
1: We're
0: talking thrills and spills, Tony. Right, okay. Yeah, yeah. So, and it's a 400-kilometre race. So does this go, I don't really know that much about off-road racing. So, is it a circuit that they lap around?
1: Yeah, so it's a 40K circuit. So they'll take off 30 seconds apart in heats of about 40 cars, and they do two laps. And as they finish their two laps, the next heat starts. And, then they go back to so it's sort of a fast heat, slow heat, and they just rotate that through today and tomorrow until they've done their 400Ks.
0: Fantastic. So yesterday you had Prologue, didn't you, which and so that works out who's on the starting grid where?
1: Yes, so that's the time trial, and that's, basically it's a 7K loop through sort of some of the roughest section of the track, so it sorts them out fastest to slowest, and we had track records broken yesterday by over 10 seconds just purely because of the, the modernisation of the vehicles. They get better and better and faster. So
0: how are the conditions for the track? Because we've had more rain this year. So, luckily it's eased off a bit lately for you guys. Is that better?
1: So what it does is actually, when you're talking a 1,000 horsepower truck with wheels that are up to sort of your waist in height, they actually dig into the soft stuff and then they keep digging. So by the end of Sunday, a normal four-wheel drive would not get around this track at all. They dig holes 6 foot deep, and it's hard to believe until actually I go out there with a loader and start filling them in how big it is, and it's crazy. And that's part of the challenge, the setting up suspension and hitting stuff as fast as you can for the crowd. It's great because, they're bouncing from two wheels to one wheel and four wheels, and, it's pretty cool to watch.
0: My mind boggles at it. So how long has this event been held at your spot at Loveday?
1: 2015 was the first time we held an off-road race here, and the National Series got held up the first year because of the COVID, and then the next year we're away, and we've been round three of the Australian Championship ever since then, and just building our reputation and growing it all the time. And, we're now recognised as, one of the best events in Australia, which is great.
0: I mean, that is fantastic because you've got people like Craig Lowndes and his Navi, who are Australian champions in the race as well. Have you got a whole raft of, high-level people?
1: Yeah, so like Craig, he sets up his...

0: stations would be copping hiding, I reckon, in town. So,
1: well, there you go. Good for business. So, yeah, well, and what's the what's the feeling like when you have all these teams kind of coming in to the town?
0: Oh, it's awesome. Like I just every time the car comes down the road, you're excited. At the moment, they're coming in bumper to bumper because a lot of the higher end teams, they all book out accommodation, so they're all rolling in with their headlights on, ready for today's racing. And yeah, it's just good. And we've sort of, over the last 15 years, we've got to know a lot of the racers. So, you become friends with them. So, yeah, it's pretty cool. And it's just, I know the economic value for the Riverland. I feel like I'm doing my part now.
1: Yeah, fantastic. Exactly. Now, the thing that I loved is that you have a grand spectator mound.
0: Which
1: reminded me of the hill at Adelaide Oval. So, and so thinking about spectators, if people want to come and be part of the day, how do we do that? What's the go? What's the best way to be part of it?
0: Yeah, you just roll in I've got my nephew and my daughter, they'll be down on the gate there. They take your $30 and put it in their back pocket. Well, no, they're not allowed to, but they want to. And then you're coming around behind, park in the car park, come across to the lawn area and you can have a beer at the bar, or we got all the food vans in that area, and you're sitting right to watch the start and the finish line, all the stadium section with the jumps and that. And we're also, as an extra today, we've got our Love Day limo working, and that's doing a ride over to the super jump. So this is where they hit a jump and fly about 50-60 metres in length.
1: I like the way you name things. Yeah. The Love Day limo, the grand spectator mound. Spectators are 30 per person. And what about kids? Yep. Are kids a different price? Or
0: Under 14 free.
1: Under 14 free. Yeah. Fabulous. Oh, that's
0: great.
1: Which
0: means every 15-year-old's a 14-year-old, aren't they, when they rock up? So,
1: Just get them to slouch down. Yeah, that's right.
0: That's it, yeah.
1: Oh, Tony, now I won't keep you too long. I'm going to let you get back to it because you are probably a very, very busy man. And, so people can just get there whenever they like?
0: Yeah, just roll in. And, look, the racing starts from 8:30 today with the fast heat. And so it'll be the fast heat and then the slower heat. And then we do another run with the fast heat and the slow heat today. And then it'll sort of wind down about 4 o'clock-ish today. So, I tell people to earlier the better. And then tonight on stage we're doing a bit of a talk with some of the drivers, including Craig Lowndes and that, and there'll be a photo session afterwards and autographs for people that want to meet some of the legends here. So
1: fantastic.
0: Cool for some locals to drop out and, say they've met a few kings. Yeah.
1: Great. They've met a few kings. I really like that. Yep. Tony, it sounds fantastic, and I'll let you get back to it, but congratulations on getting up another great event, and I hope it all goes well.
0: No worries. I'll get back in the kitchen.
1: Sounds good. Thanks, Tony.
0: No worries.
1: See ya. Bye. Tony Waitley there. He's the owner of Love Day 4x4 Adventure Park, and they are hosting the Goodrick Motorsport Australian Off-Road Championships today and tomorrow. So you can get along to that. There's food and drinks available all weekend. And as Tony said, kids under 14 for free. So get along and enjoy it. It's 7:09.
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1: I'm going to try and sneak in a little song before Jackson comes in, and we'll just run through a few other events that are happening this weekend and beyond. Bit of Breaker Bus Ride. Matthew Wilder.

0: Matthew Wilder, Break My Stride on ABC Riverland. 6 minutes to 7 o'clock. The morning is scooting away as we speak. Jackson Byrne, good morning.
1: Good morning, Beck.
0: Now, 4x4.
1: 4x4.
0: Wow.
1: Very exciting. What a chat. I was just sort of saying before, I wonder if I could pass for under 14 and sneak in. I'm not sure how lucky I'd be with that, but, you know.
0: Well, you might be able to. You never know. Tony sounded like he was pretty flexible on the whole age things, didn't he?
1: He did. Maybe pushing my luck, though. Yeah.
0: You are a tall person, so. Now, more events in the Riverland, let's kick it off. Do you want to start off with something?
1: Got one here looking really, really good. The Winter Orchard Show that's happening today and tomorrow at the Barmer Primary School. Now, my gardening skills probably aren't where they need to be, but this is one that does intrigue me. I mean, it looks good. It looks like fun.
0: Yeah, orchids are amazing. They're so beautiful.
1: They really are. So some potting demonstrations, plant sales, a raffle as well, and fully catered. So, you know, get down there, get some food into you.
0: Sounds good, doesn't it? I am liking that. Now, just off of the sports and into the arts, Sala Festival starts on the 1st of August, which is coming up as well. Yes. And on Monday, the 3rd of August, there's a Meet the Artist session with Jane Qualman, who is behind Emu Road Trip. So that is going to be happening at the Remark Visitor Centre as well on Monday, the 3rd of August. So you can RSVP if you go onto the Council website or the Remark Visitor Centre page, you'll be able to get more details about that.
1: Excellent. Yep. We've also got the Riverland Triathlon Club this weekend, which, I mean, who wouldn't want to get involved in that? Probably me. I'm not sure I've got the ability these days. I'm getting on.
0: You're getting on. Oh, my gosh.
1: It's just more and more difficult to do all three now. But no, very impressive for those that can do that and get along. I'm sure it'd be a lot of fun.
0: Have you ever tried a triathlon or a duathlon?
1: I've done a duathlon. I've never done it. Obviously, I've done all events individually, but yeah, never all together. But Mum's partner does triathlons quite often, so I'll have to get some tips from him, I reckon, about how to do it.
0: Then you could register for one of the ones around Lake Bonnie.
1: I feel like it's one of those events where just doing it, you feel proud of yourself. It doesn't matter where you came, just getting it done, that's what it's all about, really.
0: Exactly.
1: Yep, absolutely.
0: I'm not good at any of those three, so I'll.
1: I'm sure that's
0: I'll
1: not
0: leave
1: true.
0: That in. I'll be your cheerleader. That'll be fine. Now, the other interesting thing for this weekend is there's a Try and Fly in July.
1: Okay.
0: Love the name of that. Try and Fly in July event. Sunday, tomorrow, at the Loxton Airfield. So we're going to speak to Alex Wild about that later in the program, so you can get more details about that. And I think they've held this for a couple of years. It's by the Loxton Aero Club and the Riverland Sport Aviation Club. So as it says, it's a try and fly
1: day. They get you up there.
0: So you get to go

0: up in the air.
1: Oh, I don't think I could do that. No? I think I've got a fear of heights. It's still to be confirmed.
0: But you're feeling pretty confident that it is.
1: I think so.
0: Oh, no. That might cure it. You never know.
1: You've got to face your fears. That's what they say,
0: that's
1: right?
0: That's what they say, Jackson. Yep. That is what they say. Also, not forgetting as well that, and I've lost my bit of information. There we go. The Loxton-Wakery District Council has a season of creativity. So I don't know if you've heard about this, Jackson.
1: No.
0: It's for Riverland residents aged 55 and above, and it's started in July. It's running through until September, and it's a program providing free experiences in different things. So I think the next thing coming up is learning how to play a musical instrument. So
1: excellent.
0: There's a whole lot of things, painting, dancing, a whole lot. So if you're interested in that, get over to the District Council of Loxton-Wakery website or Facebook page and you'll get more information about that.
1: Fantastic. Beautiful. Who wouldn't want to get involved with that?
0: Oh, well, exactly.
1: It's like fun.
0: So much. thank you so much for that, Jackson.
1: Thanks, Beck.
0: Awesome. We'll sign you up straight away for that triathlon. Beautiful. It is only 1 minute to 7 o'clock. The news is coming up. After that, though, you're going to find out more about the weather and you're going to get some fishing tips for this weekend. I mean, I think it's going to be a good weekend to get out in the boat and put the rod in. Lucas Weave is going to help us out with that. We've also got gardening. And then after 8, we're going to talk to Craig Lowndes. It's coming up to news time, so stick around. We're going to have a lot of fun.
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0: investigation into Algal Bloom drivers, South Road closure and Australia's Commonwealth Games dream start. This is Sophie Holder in Adelaide with ABC News. A prominent ecologist has welcomed the release of the peer-reviewed investigation into potential drivers of the state's harmful algal bloom, 5 months since the preliminary results were made public. The report found three main factors contributed to create favourable conditions for the bloom to develop, such as nutrient-rich floodwaters from the 2022-23 River Murray flood, a marine heatwave and record coastal upwelling between 2023 and 2024. Ecologist Faith Coleman says there's plenty of learnings that can be taken away from the report.
1: It is a good technical report. I'm looking forward to seeing a huge pile of data to go with it, rather than just the dot points. That would be great. And I'm sure that they will be pursuing it as far as technical presentations and scientific papers.
0: South Road is temporarily closed near Marlston this weekend. The road closed between Richmond Road and Anzac Highway last night and will reopen at 5 a.m. on Monday. Detours will be in place for all road users, pedestrians and cyclists, and bus services operating along the closed area will be temporarily diverted. South Road will remain open for access to businesses with assistance from on-site traffic control. The closure will allow for works as part of the Torrens to Darlington project. The final day of Labor's 50th National Conference is set to be dominated by a fiery debate over Middle East policy. Here's National Affairs correspondent Jane Norman.
2: The three-day conference in Adelaide has been a largely subdued affair, with almost every policy argument settled behind closed doors. Dozens of amendments to the party's national platform have passed, including a beefed-up position on gambling, a push for state-owned renewable energy projects, and extending compulsory super to under-18s. Today could prove more fiery, with Middle East policy up for debate. Labor has already strengthened its language on Israel in its national platform, but MP Ed Husic is leading a push for the party to go further. Jane Norman, ABC News, Adelaide.
0: A group of elders on South Australia's remote APY lands say the region's current model of governance is failing and have put forward plans for a major overhaul. Donald Fraser, an elder from the Pakacha community, says the current model is tokenistic,

0: disempowering and doesn't reflect genuine self-determination for the Anangu people. Under his proposal, the APY Land Rights Act would be repealed and governing authority would be transferred from the executive board to an overseeing Aboriginal corporation. Community councils based in every township across the region would become the primary decision makers, a system designed to ensure local priorities were not sidelined. But the board has rejected the plan, labelling it absurd and totally improbable in every respect. And the state government says it has no plans to repeal the legislation. Australia has enjoyed a dream start to the swimming program at the 2026 Commonwealth Games, with Jenna Forrester claiming 2 medals on the first night of the competition. Jessica Stewart is in Glasgow.
1: It has been a triumphant evening for Australia swimmers in Glasgow. Lani Pallister kicked off the gold rush with a sub-4-minute swim to win the 400-metre freestyle, but it was the bronze medalist in that race, Jenna Forrester, who provided the story of the day so far, returning to the pool less than an hour later to claim gold in the 200-metre backstroke. Jenna Jones was also victorious in the women's S13 100-metre freestyle, while Hani Watson won bronze in the power of powerlifting, backing up her effort from 2022.
0: Staying overseas, US President Donald Trump says he still believes a diplomatic solution can be reached with Iran, despite ongoing military strikes between the two countries. The United States has continued targeting sites across Iran, with attacks reportedly reaching areas near the Caspian Sea. Iran's responded with missile and drone attacks targeting American bases and allies across the region. Mr. Trump says talks with Iran are continuing and remains confident a peace agreement can be reached.
2: Look, we're talking to them right now. I think they're getting more and more serious as the days go by, for maybe the obvious reason. We're locked and loaded and ready to go, but we're talking to them, so I think while we're talking, we'll see what comes of it.
0: Wildfires have forced hundreds of people to evacuate popular tourist towns by boat in southern France. Cyan Valence reports from London.
3: Authorities in southwestern France ordered a mass evacuation of locals and tourists after a large wildfire jumped containment lines. The fire emergency forced hundreds of people to escape by boat. Officials say more than 10,000 hectares have burned and 40,000 people have been evacuated from the region surrounding Bordeaux, southwest of Paris. Dozens of homes have been destroyed. Both France and Spain sought help from the EU as wildfires rage across Europe amid ongoing heat waves.
0: China's warned the United States against starting a new trade war after the Trump administration imposed tariffs on more than 60 countries, including Australia. Washington says it's acted because the nations haven't been doing enough to tackle forced labour. But many US allies say the taxes are unjustified. The Australian government says it'll do all it can to have the new tariffs removed after the White House's original import taxes were struck down by the US Supreme Court. China's Foreign Ministry spokesman Lin Jian says Beijing is opposed to Washington's latest action.
4: China's position on the economic and trade issues between China and the United States is consistent and clear. We oppose all forms of unilateral tariff measures. A tariff war or trade war serves the interests of no one.
0: Back home, the death of Australia's last surviving Kokoda veteran Reginald James Chard has been described as a significant loss to the country and his local community. RSL Australia announced yesterday Chard had died peacefully, aged 102, paying tribute to his service in Papua New Guinea and years of dedication to the Kokoda Track Memorial Walkway in Sydney. Canterbury Bankstown Mayor Bilal El-Hayak says he was a proud local of the area.
5: Reg wasn't simply a hero in the history books. He was a neighbour, a community member and someone who spent decades ensuring the sacrifices of his generation would never be forgotten. He remained a living connection to one of Australia's defining campaigns.
0: Taking a look at some more sport, here's Erin Marsico-Vettore.
6: Geelong has recorded a crucial 20-point win over Melbourne, handing the Demons their first loss at the MCG this season. The final scores 18-9-117 to 14-13-97. The Cats were without star players Jeremy Cameron, Max Holmes and Sam De Koning, but Mark Blitzov says the ability to cover injuries is a strength of the club.
7: They're sorely missed players, but I feel like we work hard during the week and we have a system where no one's bigger than them.

0: the club.
1: Meanwhile, Fremantle has taken another step to securing the AFL's minor premiership with a 70-point win over the Eagles in the Western Derby. In the NRL, a late Daly Cherry Evans field goal has handed the Sydney Roosters a 23-22 win against the Knights in Newcastle, while Melbourne Storm look likely to miss the finals for the first time since 2010 after a 28-26 loss to the South Sydney Rabbitohs. And Slovenia's Tadej Pogačar is closing in on another Tour de France win following victory in Stage 19, his fifth of the race so far.
2: Taking a look at the main stories again this morning, a prominent ecologist has welcomed the release of the peer-reviewed investigation into potential drivers of the state's harmful algal bloom, 5 months since the preliminary results were made public. South Road is temporarily closed near Marlston this weekend. It closed between Richmond Road and Anzac Highway last night and will reopen at 5 a.m. on Monday. There'll be detours in place for all road users, but it will remain open for access to businesses. And Australia's enjoyed a dream start to the swimming program at the 2026 Commonwealth Games, with Jenna Forrester claiming 2 medals on the first night of the competition. And taking a look at South Australia's weather for today, patchy morning frost about the northern agricultural area, Flinders District and parts of the pastoral districts. Showers extending over the southern agricultural area during the morning, then becoming isolated during the evening. Chance of an isolated shower about the northern agricultural area. Maximum temperatures generally below average. Port Lincoln looking at showers and 16. Port Pirie a shower or two, 14. Remark, cloudy and 15. Mount Gambier, showers, 15. Adelaide, showers for today, a top of 16, and it's currently 10 degrees. Tomorrow, a shower or two, 16. Monday, a shower or two, 17. Tuesday, a shower or two as well, but 15. Wednesday, a possible shower, 15. Thursday, partly cloudy and 15. Friday, partly cloudy and 15 too. 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
4: We're at Saturday, people. Time for the weekend. Good morning. It's Beck here with you. Julie Kimberley, unfortunately, is on the sick bench. That's okay. We're still going through till 10 o'clock. I'd love to know what you're doing this morning. I feel like it's a bit quiet this morning. So give me a text. Let me know that you're out and about or still snuggled under the doona if you're feeling cold. Text line is 0467 922 783. Jackson Byrne is my wingman today. He's one of our fabulous journalists here at ABC Riverland. And you can call and have a chat to him, 1300 1062 22. Is the number. Let us know what you're doing. You're snuggling down, you're getting out and about for sport or in the garden. We'll have gardening talk back coming up as well this morning after 7:30 with Di Marshall. She'll be coming in with a box of goodies as usual. And also, not forgetting the very important So Long to Saturday song challenge. Now, Jackson picked the song for the ABC team this morning. The theme is happiness, and this is the little ditty that Jackson picked out.

0: You can't not be happy when you hear that song. It's just really good with that theme. Now, thanks, Peter. He's also put in Happy Days Are Here Again. Love that. And Joe has put in Accidentally Kelly Street by Frente. I love that song. I think we should hear that a lot more than we currently do. So get your song in. There are so many things. Now, we were saying with this topic as well, it can just be a vibe because happiness is a hard word in itself. So anything, happy, good, I don't know, sunshine, whatever makes you happy. As Jackson said earlier, it is a subjective thing, whatever makes you happy. So it's an open theme. Get your songs in, 0467 922 783. Now, if you're also planning to get out and about today and you want to know what's happening with the weather, we are talking to the Bureau of Meteorology right now. If I can get the phone line going, there we go. Good morning.
1: Good morning, Beck.
0: How are you today?
1: I'm good, thank you. How are you?
0: Excellent. I'm very good. Now, we had a really frosty start yesterday morning. How did we go to start the day this morning? How was it? A bit warmer?
1: Yeah, a bit warmer. Practically mild for the Riverland for this time of year. So it was 3.6 was the coldest temperature we got to for Renmark. Loxton was 4.7. So, yeah, definitely warmer than we had yesterday morning. The maximum temperature today is not going to be great, though. We've got a decent amount of cloud cover coming over as we speak, and it'll stay around for most of the day. So we're looking at a cloudy day, not very high chance of rain at all, but looking at top of 15 for most of the Riverland, maybe slightly warmer if you're closer to Murray Bridge. But, yeah, we're just going to sort of see that cloud hang around. It won't be too windy, but it might pick up a little bit in the afternoon. So that wind chill might make it feel a little bit colder than 15. But, yeah, just sort of an overcast, moderate wind day for the Riverland today.
0: All right. Might need the beanie and the scarf then for today.
1: Yeah, likely today. Tomorrow might be a little bit better. Probably expecting a pretty similar morning, maybe down as low as 3 degrees, but we'll start seeing a little bit more sun from tomorrow and into Monday. We will see the winds pick up a little bit, but they'll be coming from the north, so they'll be warming things up. So looking at top of 17 for Sunday and then top of 18 for Monday. But then Monday night into Tuesday, we do have another system coming through that's just going to bring back a little bit of cold air. It's a slight chance of bringing a little bit of rainfall about as well on Tuesday, but it won't be very significant rainfall what does come.
0: Okay, so looking a bit cold for the weekend, but potentially no rain, which would be good, slightly warmer on Monday. We've got a lot of events going on this weekend, so we're hoping that things stay maybe cold, but, you know, just mild with all the elements.
1: Yeah, it shouldn't be the coldest weekend in the morning. It won't be the warmest during the day, and it certainly won't be the wettest weekend. So I guess as winter weekends go, you possibly got away with one in some fashion.
0: Oh, that's great. Well, that's good news. We like to hear that. We'll take that. That's excellent. Well, thank you so much for that, and enjoy the rest of your weekend.
1: No worries. Thank you, Beck. You too.
0: Thanks. There you go, the latest weather update from the Bureau of Meteorology there. So sounds like we're going to get through that weekend okay. If you're going out to any of those fabulous events that are happening, maybe just rug up. You might not need the brolly though. It's 7:15.
2: Who will win the AI race? Has gambling become our national sport?
3: Questions. They've never been more important. So the one thing we'll never question is our duty to keep asking. ABC News, keep asking.
0: Well, it might not be sunshiny, but I think you could probably still put a rod in and try to pull a few fish. So we're going to hear from Lucas Weaver from Wreckfish SA after a bit of, funnily enough, the Sunny Boys. ABC Riverland.

0: The Sunny Boys, Alone With You. You know, I always wondered if that band was named after the kids' icy poles, and it was. So that always makes me think of summer. Very good. And thinking of sunny and icy poles, that makes me think of water, which makes me think of fishing. And it's time for a fishing chat. Lucas Weaver is with Wreckfish SA. Good morning, Lucas.
1: Good morning, Beck. How are you going?
0: I'm okay. Which part of the world are you in today, Lucas?
1: I am floating down the river at Cadell. So if I do drop out, I do apologise, but yeah.
0: Okay, no worries. And what's happening at Cadell?
1: I've got our Lower Murray Lure Fishing Club membership drive and presentation night down here at the Graham Claxton Reserve.
0: Great.
1: Everyone's welcome to come down for the presentations tonight. We're set up with a bonfire. Yeah, the more the merrier.
0: Oh, wow. So that's at Graham Claxton Reserve at Cadell.
1: Yeah. Yeah.
0: Fantastic. And that's a membership drive. Sounds good.
1: Yeah. Yeah.
0: Lovely. And, you know, in terms of a fishing club, actually, before I ask you about fish, how does a fishing club work? I know that's an interesting, a funny little question, but is it, you know, kind of sharing information or what happens there?
1: Oh, absolutely. Sharing information, getting families and kids into it to enjoy fishing and share the love of the river. Just friendly competition. We don't take ourselves too seriously, so it's just a good atmosphere.
0: It was that big. That's what we...
1: Yeah, pretty much.
0: Yeah.
1: You've always got that tale of the one that got away.
0: Yeah, I love that. Sharing stories around a bonfire. Sounds like you've got the best event for that today.
1: Yep.
0: Beautiful. How's fishing going in terms of memberships and popularity? Is it still a really, you know, in this neck of the woods especially, a thing that families and young kids are getting into?
1: Yes, yes. We're finding more and more the kids are putting down the PlayStation and the Xbox and coming out and actually enjoying it, being out in nature, marshmallows on the fire, barbecue, the camaraderie and gathering around and, you know, having social interaction instead of looking at a computer screen and talking to people down a headphone. It's really enjoyable for them.
0: And you're learning a lifelong skill as well.
1: Yes. Yes, you are.
0: Yeah, fantastic. So have you got any tips or tricks today or information about, you know, what's running, that kind of thing?
1: With the flows that have come up, the flows of the river have doubled in the last week, which has made it a bit tricky to fish how we fish with lures. A few guys have got a cod. I got a cod yesterday. A couple of the other guys got a nice meter cod.
0: Wow.
1: A few nice callop kicking around as well. One might get wrapped in some alfoil later and go on the coals for us to share.
0: Yum.
1: So, yeah, the river is alive.
0: It definitely is. And so, yeah, with these flows, how so the water levels really change how you go about, you know, fishing?
1: Certainly does. Generally, you know, we find spots where there's not much flow, and the last few weeks have been like that. And now the flows are up, it does make it a little bit difficult. Just it means we've got to keep evolving and learning as we go on where we fish and where the fish move.
0: Mm. And do you share information about that? And does Wreckfish SA kind of had guides or can help people out with that?
1: Oh, not so much guides, but I always encourage people to message me directly. I'm quite happily in free flowing of information. Same with a lot of the guys in the fishing club. More than welcome to help any newbie or old timer alike to catch a few fish.
0: Yep, fantastic. And what's coming up? What do you think? What are you looking forward to in terms of that, in terms of fishing?
1: Just our events. I mean, there are some big things in the pipeline for Wreckfish SA. Just all I can say is watch this space.
0: Ooh.
1: It'll benefit the Riverland if it goes ahead in a great way. It'll thrive. So
0: okay.
1: That's all I can say. I've got to be tight-lipped about it.
0: Right. So this sounds very exciting.
1: Yes.
0: Okay. All right. Well, I won't, you know, make you break the secrecy, but can't wait to hear what that's all about. Fantastic. And so can we just have the details again with the membership drive? What is that? People can come down anytime or?
1: Yeah, people can come down anytime. There'll be guys around the camp most of the day. We'll kick off about 6 o'clock tonight selling raffle tickets. our presentation starts at 6:30. Then we do have a casting comp, a bit of a fun casting comp. Anyone can enter that too. So three casts or three strikes in the out. If you get three casts in the hoop, you go to the next round. And there's a nice Daiwa rod, a $250 rod up for grabs if you win that one. So, yeah.
0: Sweet.
1: Everyone is welcome to come down.
0: Sounds fantastic. That's brilliant. Lucas, good luck with it all today, with the fish and with the event that's happening tonight. And thanks for taking time out and having a chat.
1: Thanks, Bex.
0: See you later. Bye.
1: See ya.
0: Lucas Weaver there. He is from Wreckfish SA, and he's also part of the Lower Murray Lure Fishing Club. So as you heard there, some great fun that will be happening today and tonight down at Cadell. It's 25 minutes past seven.
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0: Okay, get your So Long to Saturday songs in. The theme and the topic is happiness. Thanks, Chris. He's just put in Hey True Blue. That's a song that makes a lot of people feel happy. So that's in the bucket as well. And it's going to go up against this little song here, which we always have a smile on our face when we play. Because

Beautiful. That's Happy by Pharrell. So get your song suggestions in. 0467 922 783 is that text line, or you can call 1300 1062 22. While you're doing that as well, Gardening Talkback is coming up after the 7:30 news with Di Marshall. So get your questions in for that as well. Before we head to the news, we're going to have a little bit of music. Because the night, Patti Smith. Good morning.

0: Patti Smith there, because the night heading up to the 7:30 news. After that, we've got Gardening Talk back, and then we're going to get into a lot more events as well. So stick around and give us a few more songs and gardening chats.
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2: ABC News with Sophie Holder. Good morning. A prominent ecologist has welcomed the release of the peer-reviewed investigation into potential drivers of the state's harmful algal bloom, 5 months since the preliminary results were made public. The report found three main factors contributed to create favourable conditions for the bloom to develop, such as nutrient-rich floodwaters from the 2022-23 River Murray flood, a marine heatwave and record coastal upwelling between 2023 and 2024. Ecologist Faith Coleman says there's plenty of learnings that can be taken away from the report.
3: It is a good technical report. I'm looking forward to seeing a huge pile of data to go with it, rather than just the dot points. That would be great, and I'm sure that they will be pursuing it as far as technical presentations and scientific papers.
2: South Road is temporarily closed near Marlston this weekend. The road closed between Richmond Road and Anzac Highway last night and will reopen at 5 a.m. on Monday. Detours will be in place for all road users, pedestrians and cyclists, and bus services operating along the closed area will be temporarily diverted. South Road will remain open for access to businesses with assistance from on-site traffic control. The closure will allow for works as part of the Torrens to Darlington project. The final day of Labor's 50th National Conference is set to be dominated by a fiery debate over Middle East policy. Here's National Affairs correspondent Jane Norman.
4: The three-day conference in Adelaide has been a largely subdued affair, with almost every policy argument settled behind closed doors. Dozens of amendments to the party's national platform have passed, including a beefed-up position on gambling, a push for state-owned renewable energy projects, and extending compulsory super to under-18s. Today could prove more fiery, with Middle East policy up for debate. Labor has already strengthened its language on Israel in its national platform, but MP Ed Husic is leading a push for the party to go further. Jane Norman, ABC News, Adelaide.
2: Heading overseas, US President Donald Trump insists Iran wants to make a peace deal with Washington, despite the two sides continuing to exchange military strikes. The United States has struck targets across Iran, reaching as far as the Caspian Sea, continuing almost 2 weeks of consecutive strikes. Iran's retaliated with missile and drone fire against American bases and allies across the region. It comes after Mr. Trump threatened major military punishment for Tehran and its Houthi allies in Yemen for extending the war to a second shipping choke point at the entrance to the Red Sea. The US president still maintains a diplomatic solution can be reached.
5: There's a military exit where we just keep going just the way we are, and we can even make it a heavier dose, and it's knocking out everything they have. Or there's a smarter strategy, and that's you make a deal, and they want to make a deal. I just don't think they're ready yet, but they do want to make a deal. Sometimes they don't want to say they want to make a deal. They want to be the tough guys, but they do want to make a deal.
2: In sport, Australia's enjoyed a dream start to the swimming program at the 2026 Commonwealth Games, with Jenna Forrester claiming two medals on the first night of competition. Jessica Stewart is in Glasgow.
6: It has been a triumphant evening for Australia swimmers in Glasgow. Lani Pallister kicked off the gold rush with a sub-4-minute swim to win the 400-metre freestyle, but it was the bronze medalist in that race, Jenna Forrester, who provided the story of the day so far, returning to the pool less than an hour later to claim gold in the 200-metre backstroke. Jenna Jones was also victorious in the women's S13 100-metre freestyle, while Hani Watson won bronze in the power of powerlifting, backing up her effort from 2022.
2: Back home and in the AFL, Fremantle's taken another step to securing the minor premiership with a 70-point win over the Eagles in the Western Derby. The match was close early with 5 goals apiece at half-time. However, the Dockers turned it on after the break, kicking 11-1 in the second half. Meanwhile, Geelong's recorded a crucial 20-point win over Melbourne to stay in the hunt for an AFL finals spot. Taking a look at South Australia's weather for today, patchy morning frost about the northern agricultural area, Flinders District and parts of the pastoral districts. Showers extending over the southern agricultural area during the morning, then becoming isolated during the evening. Chance of an isolated shower about the northern agricultural area. Port Lincoln, showers 16. Port Pirie, shower or two, 14. Remark, cloudy, 15. Mount Gambier, showers and 15. Adelaide, showers a top of 16. It's currently 10 degrees. Tomorrow, a shower or two, 16. Monday, a shower or two and 17. Tuesday, shower or two, 15. ABC News.
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0: Good morning. It's gardening time. Di Marshall has arrived with a box full of colour and beauty, and it's making me happy, which, by the way, is the theme and the topic for the So Long to Saturday song competition. So the songs are slowly rolling in, and I'd love you to get yours in. We've got Hey True Blue, Accidentally Kelly Street, Happy Ways, I'll Make You Happy by the Easy Beats. This is looking good. I'm loving it. And I want to say a big thank you to Michael as well in Loxton. He has, Michael sent the most gorgeous, that is stunning, photo of the river, and he says it's a lone pelican at the Loxton boat ramp. That is gorgeous, Michael. Beautiful. Very golden behind the clouds. The sun's casting this golden glow. And this is why we love living on the river. Thanks, Michael. Now, Di Marshall, good morning.
7: Good
0: How are you?
7: Good morning, Beck, and good morning, listeners.
0: You always bring happiness.
7: Oh,
0: and
7: I hope so.
0: Loving that.
7: How could you not be happy on a morning like this with bright, sunny, white daisies? Don't they look fabulous?
0: They always put a smile on your face.
7: Yeah, they do.
0: It is the happy flower.
7: Yeah.
0: Gardening talk back, Di. So we want to hear from you out there. What's going on in your garden? Let us know if you've got any questions for Di, call in, or you can text in. Send us pictures. We love that, don't we, Di?
7: Yes, absolutely. I love seeing people's photos.
0: That's right. And you can win an ABC Garden magazine. I think Woo-hoo. It's sitting over there near you, Di. And the text line is 0467 922 783. You could call in. Jackson's on the phone line this morning. So call in, have a chat to Jackson, 1300 1062 22. We would absolutely love to hear from you this morning. So what are we
7: talking
0: about?
7: Hedges and edges and border plants and
0: I love that.
7: All
0: hedges
7: things
0: and
7: good. Hedges. So look, it's with all this rain around, honestly, Beck, it's the best year ever we've had to open seasons and the soil is damp, and so it's just waiting for plants. So it's just perfect, perfect, perfect.
0: If you're ever thinking of planting anything up,
7: that's right.
0: Now's the time.
7: Absolutely.
0: Right.
7: Now, I think I'll start with, and

0: border plant because, you know, the daisies, they're in full flower now and they look amazing. I mean, like, I have something for a simple, you know, white on green and with a little yellow center, and it's just gorgeous. That's a plain white daisy. These are compact daisies. They'll only grow to, you know, like 70 centimetres high, thereabouts. But they're just masses of flowers. They are bred these days to produce lots of flowers, and that's the aim. And this certainly is living up to expectations.
1: It is spectacular. How long does it flower for?
0: Oh, that'll flower all into halfway through spring now. And, you know, like you're looking at September, maybe October, it will just keep producing buds. If you keep up the fertilizer, so liquid feed some of the things that are flowering plants and you want it to look good, like your pansies and things like that this time of the year, mm-hmm. give them regular doses of a high potassium fertilizer, you know, like a fruit, flower and fruit, or, you know, a bloom booster, something that is going to bring on the flowers, and you'll be rewarded with flowers for a long period of time.
1: Brilliant.
0: And like with the daisy, it's very easy. Just, and, you know, they will look stunning for several months, and then give them a light prune, and mm-hmm. You know, take about an inch or two off, inch, 5 centimetres, something thereabout, and then they will come back in autumn again. So,
1: oh,
0: you know,
1: I love that.
0: They flower really well twice a year, and if you keep the fertiliser up, they'll look stunning all the time.
1: That is beautiful.
0: Just the green foliage is pretty, and you'll have odd flowers, but not like they are prolific in flower now. I've got a plant in front of me that must have 30 or 40 flowers on it, and
1: it's got 50 buds
0: odd
1: as well.
0: Buds, you know,
1: yes.
0: It's just amazing. And this is moonlight, and I can understand it's a happy one.
1: It really is, Di. Yeah. So if you're like a novice gardener and
0: yes.
1: kind of entering into the world,
0: that would be an
1: Hand
0: easy
1: up.
0: Plant.
1: This is an easy plant.
0: Yeah, and yeah. It looks good if you have maybe a longer wall which gets a reasonable amount of sun, or along the edge of a garden that you just want to highlight. Well, this will be perfect. It's a little low growing, you know. You can keep them around 50 centimetres high, and they'll just look stunning and amazing. And could you imagine like a 4 or 5 metre border, you know? It would look amazing.
1: Yeah, that's gorgeous. That is gorgeous, Di. I'm loving that. Now, I see another classic behind the daisy because it's
0: yes.
1: the classic. Is that a lavender?
0: Lavender. So not only with lavender do you get a beautiful flower, but this is called lavish. It's sort of like happy, isn't it?
1: It is.
0: Yeah.
1: Lavish it is because it looks like it's frillier.
0: Yes,
1: than a normal
0: it
1: lavender.
0: Is. This is a double lavender.
1: Double.
0: You know, yeah, they yes. bought them out several years ago, I mm-hmm. guess. It's only a recent modern release. And this one is called Lavish Rose, and it really is a stunner. It's it got double flowers. So I don't know how to to describe it, except for that double flowers. And huge. There's some lavenders here that a couple on the bush that must be at least 3 centimetres across.
1: Yes. It's not as compact as a standard lavender. Mm. The flowers are
0: yes.
1: not...
0: That's right.
1: You know, as aligned. And then at the top, it always reminds me of a little butterfly.
0: It's
1: because you've got this frill at the top, these petals
0: right.
1: that come out.
0: Yeah, yeah. Like the Italian, like the Spanish lavender, basically. Mm. But they've only got like the smaller flowers, but with the petals, the frill petals on top. And this is lavish and luscious.
1: Luscious is the word.
0: And look, this is only another 70 centimetre one. So it's mm-hmm. a low, you can use it as a border plant and highlight plants, and that will highlight your garden and bring attention. It is so stunning that it will draw attention.

0: attention to the flowers and things.
1: Right. Mm. I am loving that.
0: Yes.
1: And again,
0: and you get the fragrant foliage with the lavender.
1: So that's got the fragrance. Mm.
0: Yes.
1: Beautiful. Yeah. And a hardy plant as well. Oh. Yeah.
0: Yeah,
1: pass it over. I'll have a sniff as well.
0: Oh. Both the lavender and the daisies are really hardy plants. Mm. And, you know, plant them now and get them established and they will survive your summer, no trouble at all.
1: Wow.
0: Because if we go by what is happening in Europe at the moment with unprecedented heat, you know, look out,
1: that's
0: Riverland.
1: What we could be looking for. It's 17 minutes to 8 o'clock. Beck Kennedy here with you with Di Marshall, our gardening expert for this morning. Di, I have a text from Marg. She says she has Federation daisies.
0: Yes.
1: And her bush only has one flower on it.
0: Oh, gee.
1: Is that because she's not fertilised it, or is there something else going on?
0: No, that's simply not enough feed in, you know,
1: right.
0: Okay. Yeah, throw some potassium around, potash.
1: Potash.
0: Yeah, you can buy it in liquid form or a powder form. Mix that up in a watering can and you'll start seeing the results in about 6 weeks' time.
1: Ooh. Okay.
0: Yeah, so more buds and buds coming through.
1: So, Marg, there you go. You'll get flowers in about 6 weeks' time, which that'll feel very springy.
0: Oh,
1: so
0: yes, it'll be welcome. It'll herald spring.
1: I like that. And Sue's also texted in as well. She said she's a novice with salvia.
0: Mm.
1: They're flowering all over, but should she be pruning them now?
0: No. Just while they're flowering, just leave them, honestly. Take benefit in the fact that there's heaps of flowers at the moment. And I'd say
1: just enjoy them.
0: Yes, that's right. Why not? And then where are we now?
1: We're almost getting to the end of July.
0: I would probably do them later August. If they're still compact and looking great, leave them. But if they're starting to get a little bit leggy in places, just give them a light prune. That's all they need. And remember to feed them with the fertilizer. If you're pruning, feed them. You know, you just need a rapid razor or something like that. Throw some organic, I like the organic fertilizer. And then feed them with some potash and they'll be back again in no time flat. Salvias are great. And they'll flower all through the summer and look spectacular.
1: Awesome. There you go. So they remind me a bit of lavenders.
0: Yeah, they do.
1: Obviously very different leaf structure.
0: They're in that
1: flower kind of thing.
0: Some of the leaves, I guess lavender leaves are very like needle-like. Mm. They're skinny and it depends. French are frilly, you know. That's how I tell the difference. Frilly French, you know.
1: Frilly French. I like that. Oh, thanks, Sue. It's 14 minutes to 8. Keep your texts and your questions coming in. The text line is 0467 922 783. Or you can call as well and have a chat. Di loves a chat. 1-300-1062.
0: No.
1: Not at all. 1-300-1062-22 is the number to call in. Jackson's on the phone lines. He'll take your call. We're going to a different plant in just a second.
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1: ABC Riverland, Beck Kennedy and Di Marshall here with you for Gardening Talk. Back now, Di, this looks more like a hedging plant than a border plant. It looks like it's a bit more robust.
0: This is a large hedging plant. It'll grow, 2 to 3 metres easily.
1: Wow.
0: And, probably a couple of metres wide. This is SABS Green Hedge, which is a Viburnum tina. So I've verbinum... Viburnum tyres.
1: I was thinking, oh, that's a new one.
0: Yeah. And look, it's a great plant, a very hardy, like a full sun plant.
1: Right.
0: Easy to grow, even as a novice, you could easily grow a hedge of viburnum. And it will look, it's budding right now. It's got these pink, beautiful pink buds, and the white flowers are just starting to open up. And honestly, very easy. It's a nice, large screening plant. This is a screening hedge.

0: So you kind of got to treat it mean.
1: That's right.
0: Well, not in that way.
1: But yeah. And sort of. And then, look, a trick for growing hedges is, it might seem a little absurd, but the more you prune and lightly trim a plant, the quicker it will grow, because it puts out new shoots all the time and gets a lovely bushy plant. So you can get the get it growing quite rapidly when it's younger. And, you know, you don't have to push it with fertilizer. Fertilize regularly, you know, like once at the change of every season, except I don't bother with winter. You know, it's a bit of waste of. So do it. If you're fertilizing, you should be starting to do that late this month, early next.
0: Okay.
1: And then your gardens will be looking amazing. And your lawn, don't forget that lawn. That will benefit from a feed coming up in August, you know, because we get a little bit warmer weather then, you know, when it starts hitting 18 degrees, you know, 20 degrees is a good time for fertilising.
0: Right.
1: Because those feeder roots will be looking for food. And I notice with the bare root plants, like bare root trees, we're selling them bare root this year. So we get to see their roots, and there's lots of white feeder roots coming on now. So,
0: right. So this is the time to feed them.
1: Absolutely. Give them some nourishment.
0: Nourishment. Yeah. I like that tip with the pruning for hedges, because I've got Big John Eremophilus
1: I've
0: planted.
1: Oh, right.
0: And they kind of do that little apex at the top as they're growing. And I've often looked at them and thought,
1: no,
0: do I need to prune
1: them
0: or
1: you do.
0: Not?
1: Especially Eremophilus. They can be turn a bit woody if you don't. So definitely prune them from an earlier age.
0: Right.
1: So, you know, like even if they're just half a metre tall, just don't be afraid to take the tips out, and that will encourage a denser habit. And if you have a denser growth, it means that the more flowers you have.
0: Mm.
1: So this one here is a prime example, the viburnum.
0: Yeah.
1: It is a dense, compact plant, but every shoot has a flower on it. So if you just left it so it's one shoot, that would only have the one flower.
0: Gotcha.
1: But this is a naturally branching plant anyway, but I like to stimulate it along and give it a tip prune every now and then when I'm walking past. I just sort of get my snips out.
0: That's great.
1: and it really does benefit the plant. And in the end, you get a beautiful ball of flowers.
0: Bushy, flowery plant.
1: That's right.
0: The thing I like with this one is the colour in the stem. Mm. It's got this beautiful kind of bronzy red colour. Is that because it's young, or will it keep that as it gets older?
1: On the growing tips, that will stay there.
0: I love that because it just flush against that bright green.
1: It does.
0: It looks gorgeous.
1: Actually, I've never noticed that before.
0: You're around it all the time.
1: All my time. So it's good pointing
0: there you
1: out
0: go, the
1: to
0: novice
1: me.
0: Eye.
1: Yes.
0: There you go. Dwayne has sent in a text as well. Good morning, Dwayne.
1: I like Dwayne.
0: He said,
1: text.
0: My daisies are being used as hedge borders.
1: Yes.
0: They're being used as hedge borders at the moment. And, okay. Lovely picture. So come around. If you can see. So the top looks like your typical daisy bush, and then the side is hedged like you'd see a traditional formal hedge.
1: Great.
0: Ah, Dwayne, that looks awesome.
1: That's your typical white flower on green, and it looks lovely.
0: That is very classic, that look. And I like the way you can just play with plants a bit differently. Than the standard, because that's a really effective look. Thanks,
1: absolutely,
0: Dwayne, for that.
1: And see how and Dwayne has hedged that plant, and so it's really nice and bushy and lots of tips. So all those tips are going to be in flower and looking fabulous in the springtime.
0: Yes. Oh, and he's just sent through. He's done the same thing. Thanks, Dwayne, with his lavender. So the top is fabulous.
1: Yeah.
0: With the fronds and the flowers.
1: Yes.
0: And then the sides are that clipped hedge look.
1: Yeah.
0: Yeah, Dwayne, very clever.
1: I can
0: like
1: see that.
0: That
1: without moving.
0: That's great. I am
1: good
0: very
1: on you,
0: much
1: Dwayne.
0: Liking that. Is it the same So obviously it's the same with border plants as with hedges.
1: Yes.
0: So the more you tip prune,
1: that's right,
0: the denser
1: yeah.
0: it will be.
1: Yes,
0: right.
1: Absolutely. And then you could...

0: leave that. Dwayne's clipped it right back, and then you can leave it for a couple of months if you like, and then all of those little shoots will come up and they will flower then.
1: Mm. Yeah. Yeah, fantastic. Mm. It's 7 minutes to eight. Oh, gosh, geez. It flies by, Di. If you've got questions or photos that you want to send through or you want to ring in for a question, you've still got time, but do it now. 0467 922 783 is the text line. 1300 1062 22 is the phone line, because we've only got about 5-6 minutes left, but you can still get in.
0: Yeah,
1: if you do it quickly.
0: Yeah. Give me a call.
1: Yeah.
0: Now this one is SABS Red Hedge, which is Photinia robusta.
1: And I see, you see this one a lot.
0: Yeah,
1: around,
0: you
1: don't
0: do.
1: You?
0: Yeah, and the more you clip this, the more red tips it will have.
1: Uh-huh.
0: So you know, like if you want, you know, if you've got a do happening at your place or something, and you really want your garden looking absolutely amazing, tip prune this maybe a couple of months before. Give it a hedge, you know, and give it a trim and. Those new red shoots will look absolutely luscious. And,
1: I like that you can tizzy up your plants for an event. That's awesome.
0: That's right. This is another larger growing one. This is probably, you know, could easily grow 3 metres if you let it easily.
1: Wow. And still retain that.
0: Yeah, compactness.
1: Right.
0: Yes. But these like pruning even more so than the viburnum because then it just bushes them out and makes them look stunning. We've got a red hedge at home at work, and it looks fabulous. And we trim it quite often and just let it bush out with red. And then when the red goes, we trim it again. And so we constantly have that red looking foliage, and it really does look spectacular.
1: That's the fun of gardening, isn't it?
0: Yeah, they make a great hedging plant, and like these are quite large. You know, like the generally you'd keep them probably a meter or 1.5 wide, and plant them every meter. The same with the viburnum, plant them every meter so that you're going to get a compact look. If you spread them out too much, it takes too long to form that hedge.
1: So whatever it says on that tag, you go a little bit.
0: Oh,
1: closer.
0: Absolutely.
1: Yeah.
0: Yeah, most hedging plants you will plant. At a meter,
1: right. You
0: know, that are growing 2 meters tall, you know.
1: So they grow into each other.
0: That's correct. Mm. And little ones, like the large ones, you know, meter, little ones, 50 centimeters or 30 centimeters, like, you can
1: depending on how big they grow, I guess.
0: Yes. Like these little low growing euonymus. This is perfect around pools and things like that because it doesn't flower, so it doesn't attract bees.
1: Yes, so this one we've gone from, the red hedge, to a
0: green
1: Tom Thumb.
0: Which is...
1: Oh, that looks very cute.
0: Sorry, I forgot my water.
1: Oh, your poor thing, Di.
0: And this will is just a tiny, grower. To about 30 centimetres.
1: Okay,
0: cute. And so a really great border plant, a really good edging plant to highlight the garden.
1: Now, Helen, thank you so much. This is a very quick question because it's only 3 minutes to eight. Helen says, I have clivias in pots. Is it time to fertilise them? And if so, what should I use?
0: Oh,
1: thanks, Helen.
0: Clivias, in pots, I would use a slow-release fertiliser, mix and give them liquid top-ups, and you'd like flower and fruiting again, something with high potassium. Come and see me, Helen, and I can give you some great recommendations.
1: Clivia's hard to
0: They are one of the easiest plants.
1: Oh,
0: yeah,
1: radio.
0: And they're beautiful. Most are orange, you know, orange flowering. You sometimes get whites and yellows, but, you know, really the orange is vibrant. It's a very vibrant colour, and they look spectacular on those green, strappy foliage that looks a bit like an agapanthus.
1: Mm-hmm.
0: that's kind of, and they really like shady kind of areas. So yes, great. Clivias are great in shade.
1: Yeah, the leaves always remind me of an aggie.
0: Yeah, that's absolutely correct. But a lot harder and more leathery, you know, tougher.

0: Yeah, yes.
1: Whereas Aggies are sort of light and go limpy looking. These Clivias are always strong looking.
0: I love the technical terms. Limpy looking.
1: Yeah, well.
0: Beautiful. Oh, that's okay. Great. Well, thank you so much, Di.
2: We're finished.
0: At the end already.
1: I didn't Your last talk about the Nandina, which has got beautiful red foliage in the winter.
0: There we go. We snuck it in.
1: Yeah.
0: Beautiful. So if you want to listen back to any of this, you can go to the ABC Listen app and you can hear back all of Di's top tips on hedges and edges. Coming up to the 8 o'clock news, I want to say thanks to Helen, to Mary, to Mark, I can't read my own writing, to Sue and to Dwayne as well. After 8 o'clock, we are going to have our history chat. It's about a building in Renmark with a lot of history. We're also going to talk about flying as well, if you want to do that tomorrow. And you're going to hear from Craig Lowndes, racing car driver who is competing here in the Riverland this weekend. It's news time.
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5: ABC News with Sophie Holder. Good morning. SA's Minister for Primary Industries says their report into the likely drivers of the state's harmful algal bloom is the most comprehensive to date. The peer-reviewed research found multiple environmental factors likely contributed to the emergence and spread of the bloom, which was first detected in March 2025. Preliminary findings were released earlier this year, but Minister Claire Scriven says there were processes which needed to be finalised before the full report could be released.
6: Needed to go to the algal bloom task force and be analysed by my office and that task force. I think in estimates I was asked, would it be released before the end of the year? And I said, yes, well, here we are before the end of July.
5: Senior ministers are scrambling to settle an internal fight over Middle East policy as Labor prepares for the final day of its national conference in Adelaide. Here's National Affairs correspondent Jane Norman.
7: Labor has already strengthened its language on Israel in its national policy platform with additional sections opposing illegal settlements and settler violence. But MP Ed Husic wants the party to go further, agitating for a debate on the conference floor today. So far, the three-day conference has been a largely subdued affair with almost every policy argument settled behind closed doors. Dozens of amendments to the party's platform have passed, including a beefed-up position on gambling, a push for state-owned renewable energy projects and extending compulsory super to under 18s. Jane Norman, ABC News, Adelaide.
5: A group of elders on South Australia's remote APY land says the region's current model of governance is failing and have put forward plans for a major overhaul. Donald Fraser, an elder from the Pukajtjar community, says the current model is tokenistic, disempowering and doesn't reflect genuine self-determination for Anangu people. Under his proposal, the APY Land Rights Act would be repealed and governing authority would be transferred from the executive board to an overseeing Aboriginal corporation. Community councils based in every township across the region would become the primary decision makers, a system designed to ensure local priority were not sidelined, but the board has rejected the plan, labelling it absurd and totally improbable in every aspect. The state government says it has no plans to repeal the legislation. Heading overseas, US President Donald Trump says he still believes a diplomatic solution can be reached with Iran, despite ongoing military strikes between the two countries. The United States has continued targeting sites across Iran, with attacks reportedly reaching areas near the Caspian Sea. Iran's responded with missile and drone attacks targeting American bases and allies across the region. Mr. Trump says talks with Iran are continuing and remains confident a peace agreement can be reached.
8: Look, we're talking to them right now. I think they're getting more and more serious as the days go by, for maybe the obvious reason. We're locked and loaded and ready to go, but we're talking to them. So I think while we're talking, we'll see what comes of it.
5: Taking a look at sport, Australia's experienced a dream start to the Commonwealth Games with the green and gold, claiming six gold medals on the first official day of competition.

0: Jess Stewart is in Glasgow.
1: Australia's men's and women's relay team concluded a dream opening night for the Dolphins, with both quartets romping to victory in the 4x100 metres freestyle relay events. That came after Jenna Forrester had triumphed in the 200 backstroke less than an hour after claiming bronze in the 400 freestyle, in which Lani Pallister had kicked off the Australian gold rush. Paris swimmers Luke Safi and Jenna Jones also claimed golds, while outside the pool, Harney Watson won bronze in para powerlifting, and Australia's men finished third in the team artistic gymnastics event.
0: Back home and having a look at the AFL, Fremantle's taken another step to securing the minor premiership with a 70-point win over the Eagles in the Western Derby. Meanwhile, Geelong's recorded a crucial 20-point win over Melbourne to stay in the hunt for an AFL finals spot. Taking a look at the state's weather today, patchy morning frost about the northern agricultural area, Flinders District and parts of the pastoral districts. Showers extending over the southern agricultural area during the morning, then becoming isolated during the evening. A chance of an isolated shower about the northern agricultural area. Port Lincoln showers 16, Port Pirie shower or two 14, Remuera cloudy 15, Mount Gambier showers and 15. Adelaide showers a top of 16, it's currently 11 degrees. Tomorrow a shower or two 16, Monday a shower or two 17, Tuesday shower or two 15. 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
3: Ooh, good morning. Happy Saturday to you. If you missed the gardening talk back, that was a full-on lesson in hedges and edges. So all those plants that you can put in your garden now, apparently because of all the rain we've had, perfect time for planting. Good morning to you, Maureen. Maureen said she missed the start of the gardening show. So those daisies that Di was talking about, they were an elite daisy. It's a single white daisy and it's called Moonlight. So beautiful white daisy with a yellow centre. Very happy and gorgeous. And also Di has picked the magazine winner and it is you, Helen. Helen with the question about clivias. So thanks for that. Clivias in pots. And you can come and pick up your gardening magazine from ABC Studios whenever you so wish. Until 10 o'clock this morning or any time Monday to Friday. So thanks, everyone, for getting involved in that. Now, speaking of a happy flower, the So Long to Saturday theme is happiness. And we're getting some good songs through. There's still time to get your song through as well. We have picked this little fella.

Oh, you've just got to bounce along with that one. That's awesome. Thanks to everyone who's putting songs in to the mix here. Peter, Happy Days, we've got Accidentally Kelly Street, Hey True Blue, Happy Ways by Joe Walsh, I'll Make You Happy by the Easy Beats. That's a good one. Thanks, Martin and Di. And good morning, Gordon. He's put in Sunshine on My Shoulders by the wonderful John Denver. So keep those songs coming in. We're going to spin the wheel at 8:30. So you've got about 20 minutes to get those songs in. We want to get more songs in. And also you can re-enter a song that I've already read out. It just goes in the mix twice. So it's got double the chance to be picked. It's all good. We make it happen. So it's very good. Have I given you the numbers? If you want to text your song suggestion in, 0467 922 783 is the number to get that suggestion into. Or you can call, have a chat to Jackson. He's my wingman for today. 1-300-1062-22 is that number to call in and have a little chat, which is good. Now, if you're getting out and about today and you need to know what is in store weather-wise, we're going for a maximum of 15 today. I think that's one more degree better than yesterday. It is going to be cloudy, slight chance of a shower, light winds becoming westerly, 15 to 20 kilometres in the morning, and then becoming light in the late afternoon. So basically,

It should be pretty mild with conditions, but you might just want to rug up. The current temps, Remark's on 6 degrees, Loxton is on 5.8, almost there as well, and Lamoureux is on 9 degrees. Gradually getting warmer. It's 9 minutes past eight. We're going to head off for a history chat after a little bit of music, and we're going to be talking about a building that probably a lot of people in Renmark would know, and it kind of kicked things off for the town. This is The Things We Do For Love. Hope you're having a good morning, Sophie.

0: Ah, nice little ditty there. The Things We Do for Love by 10cc. Always love band names. So interesting. It is 12 minutes past 8 o'clock on this Saturday morning. So that means it's time for a history chat. And today we're going to look at a significant building in Renmark. And it's the one that a lot of you would know if you walk past. It's that building with the big green pump out the front of it, so, which is, you know, in an irrigation town, I'm assuming, has a lot of history behind it. Jeff Bull joins us this morning with some information on this very building. Good morning, Jeff.
1: Morning, Beck.
0: So I think the Renmark Irrigation Trust building, you know, that is quite a linchpin for the township of Renmark. Would that be right?
1: Yes, it's probably one of the, well, would be the oldest building in Renmark, and originally it wasn't called the Renmark Irrigation Trust building. It was the Chaffee Brothers Irrigation Office, and

0: and it was built in 1888 by George Chafee. George and his wife Annette were living in Piranga at the time, and Annette Chafee actually laid the foundation stone in about October 1888, and after the Chafee brothers went bankrupt in 1895, then the RIT acquired the building some years after that. So so it's sort of had two owners, if you like, over that period of time, and it was built by Charles Chafee came soon after it was built, but George Chafee arranged for a young architect from Adelaide to design the building, and he designed two buildings, identical buildings, one built in Mildura and one built in Renmark at the same time. One in Mildura was built from bricks, and the one in Renmark was built from stone, Springcart Gully stone. And unfortunately, the one in Mildura has been demolished to make way for some motel units, but we're lucky that the one in Remark has survived. So.
1: Yeah, we sure are. It always fascinates me, you know, when you skip over to Mildura, you know, here we've got things that often refer back to the Chafee brothers, whether they're old buildings or modern, and it's the same in Mildura. There's just this legacy of buildings and naming that goes through both the towns, isn't there, as well?
0: That's right, yeah. A lot of them reflect the North American heritage as well. And when Charlin designed the two buildings, he incorporated some North American architecture as well as a sort of Australian architecture at the same time.
1: So what kind of features are those, the more of the North American architecture?
0: Anybody who's been to probably North America would recognise that the verandas, the buildings are half built into the ground, and so you have like a basement and then a veranda above the basement, and quite often windows out of that basement. So the basement is like half in the ground, and that's quite common in North America. And another feature with the dormer windows in the roof, because one of the interesting features about the RIT building is that they tried to have a passive cooling system, and it's below the veranda, people might notice vents which lead to the basement, and we've heard some architects look at how the cooling system might have worked. So it's only speculation really at the moment, but they think that the air was funneled down into the basement, and then there might have been wetted hessian or something like that down there, which cooled the air, and then it came out in the roof. There's an old feature which is removed in, I think it's about the 1960s, where the air was funneled up through the building and through the weathered windows, and this feature in the roof. So
1: wow, that's pretty progressive, like, or great thinking.
0: It is. It was quite very progressive. The Chafee brothers sort of look for young architects with new ideas, and plus they brought a lot of ideas themselves. And that building, interesting enough, was copied in design by another building up in Bourke. So the irrigation building in Bourke, if you go there today, you can still see the similar features to the RIT building.
1: Oh, that's really good to know. Fantastic. And, you know, obviously that big veranda that wraps around the front, you know, when you're in a sunny climate as well.
0: Yeah, that's right.
1: They thought of that too.
0: They did, yeah. So it's a fairly unique feature, mixture of Australian and North American architecture, I think. And, the building is on the South Australian Heritage List, and we've tried to get it put back onto the National Heritage List, but it's a matter of convincing the right people that it should be there.
1: Not always an easy process, is it, to get onto those lists? I've been in that back boardroom, and entering into the back of that, it's kind of like stepping back into another time, where it's got this, you know, kind of beautifully crafted, heavy, dark wood chairs and table and cupboards. Yeah. And

0: and stuff like that.
1: Yeah, that's right. That boardroom was, I think, created in about the 1930s. So the original boardroom probably wouldn't have looked like that. I think it
0: Right.
1: was two rooms were expanded into to make the one big one. But when it was originally designed, it was like a group designed as a group of offices, so that one of the first businesses to move in was a bank, because when people came to Renmark, they needed the services of a bank to buy the properties from the Chaffey brothers, and so the Adelaide Bank was one of the first tenants in the building, and the National Bank and the Bank of New South Wales were also tenants of the building at various stages, and as well as quite a few other local businesses, insurance companies. There was a doctor's surgery in the building as well.
0: Oh, wow. Well, that's very clever tenanting. I like that.
1: But I think they were keen to make money wherever they could. And
0: They sound like very savvy business people. Yeah.
1: in some ways, because they did go bankrupt in
0: True.
1: 1995, 1895. But even the Remark Irrigation Trust actually rented the building at one stage, and I think in just early 1900s, soon after the RIT became a council as well. Then they acquired the whole building from the liquidators. So up until about 1900, it was owned by either the Chaffey brothers or the liquidators of the company, and the RIT rented office space from them to run their meetings.
0: Fantastic. And I guess it they kind of used it in a similar way for the community in terms of licensing and people running businesses here.
1: That's right. Yeah. So when people would arrive on the paddle boats, and the paddle boats in those days used to pull up in front of the Chaffey offices, and people would get off the paddle boats and walk across that short distance to the Chaffey office, and Charles Chaffey would be there to greet them, and he'd arrange to have them transported around the town so that they could select the bit of land that they were interested in, and then he'd bring them back to the office, and they could go and visit the bank and arrange to borrow the money that they needed to purchase the land.
0: It was very carefully planned. There you go, Jeff. Oh, Jeff, well, that's all we've got time for with this, but I feel like we've only just scratched the surface for this building, and there's a lot of rich history there.
1: There is indeed, yes. Okay.
0: Oh,
1: Good
0: beautiful.
1: to talk. All right.
0: Thanks so much, Jeff, for that time that you've given us. Jeff Bull there with an amazing account of the RIT building in Renmark. And yeah, there is so much behind that building. I'm sure there's lots around about it. It is 21 minutes past 8 o'clock. We're going to delve into another event that is happening this weekend. You know how there's racing on the ground with the Loveday 400? Well, you can also take to the skies this weekend, and you're going to hear all about it after this quick little bit of music. We're going to hear from Bernard Fanning.

0: Oh, that song makes me so happy. Bernard Fanning, Wish You Well, from his album Tea and Sympathy. I'm a little bit shocked because that song came out in 2005. Where did the last 21 years go? That is amazing. It is 24 minutes past 8. You're on ABC Riverland. Bec Kennedy here with you for the morning. And listen, if you're interested in becoming a pilot or just feel the need for speed and sailing in the sky, there is an event on tomorrow that you can be part of. It's the annual Try and Fly in July event, right? So if you want to get up in that sky, you can. This just is an amazing thing because, I mean, how often do you have access to be able to do that quite easily? Now, Alex Wild is the Loxton Aero Club president and he joins me this morning. Good morning, Alex.
1: Good morning, Beck.
0: I love the idea of this event. Take me through what to expect with it.
1: Yeah, we're pretty excited to put it back on again this year. So basically, we've got seven local pilots that are all donating their time and their planes for the day for the general public to come along and enjoy to see what we're doing. We've got a four-seater plane, which can take up some families or small families. And we've got six two-seater planes that will just be taking one person at a time. And we have an instructor that for anybody that's more serious and wants to take a initial flight, like a training flight, he can go, they can go straight up with the instructor. So we'll see how we go from there.
0: Fantastic. So when you're talking about a training flight, I like the fact that, you know, you can get up there and take a scenic flight and just relax and enjoy. When you're talking about the training flight, do you need to be at a certain level to be able to do that, or what does that entail?
1: So I think you just got to be over 16 years old, and I think you can go straight ahead. Yep, it's as easy as that.
0: Fantastic. So do you get to kind of control it a bit, or is it?
1: For sure. The instructor will let you play with the controls. You'll go through everything and off you go.
0: And do you get a are you sitting in the plane on the ground and you get quite a good, going over of what is what in terms of buttons and levers and that kind of thing before you take off?
1: For sure. The instructor will do all the takeoffs and everything. And he goes over everything, explains everything, and then just gives you a go. And then if you're interested, then, you can carry on from there.
0: I mean, this is the thing, right? Because if you're interested in flying, it's not always easy to have a plane to go up in, is it?
1: Oh, no. Well, nobody starts off with a plane. We all just start getting our license first, and then we get bitten by the bug, and then we go, oh, we need a plane. And then it goes from there.
0: So that's how it goes. Right.
1: We're not only catering to the people that want to be pilots. So we're catering for absolutely everybody. We want families to come along that want to introduce their kids and just have a look at the planes. We, even want to touch and see what it is. We want students, and particularly we want students to come along. A lot of the students, they've got no idea what careers they want to do. Parents, get your kids, tell them, throw those phones away. Come, let's go for the day and

0: the planes, we, you know, even want to touch and see what it is. We want students, and particularly we want students to come along. Now, a lot of the students, they've got no idea what careers they want to do. You know, parents, get your kids, tell them, throw those phones away. Come, let's go for the day and see something different. Jump and put them in the cockpit with us. And you'd be surprised, they will all come back with a big smile on their face. And who knows, they might also, this might be a good career choice for us.
1: Oh, fantastic. I mean,
0: You know,
1: seeing the earth from a plane is fantastic, isn't
0: exactly. This is for people that have got a midlife crisis and they're busy scrolling on the internet
1: it?
0: looking for half price Ferraris. And don't do that. Come get a plane, have some fun.
1: Put
0: This
1: that
0: is for
1: phone
0: people.
1: down. Get in the sky.
0: This is for people in the nursing homes that are sitting there and are tired of playing bingo. Just, come along and have something different, get some excitement. Yeah.
1: Oh, Alex, I love your enthusiasm. How long have you been flying for?
0: I've probably been up. I've been a pilot a long time, stopped for a while, but I've redone my license 8 years ago.
1: Right.
0: And it took me, I think, 26 hours of training, and then I went solo again, and been flying since then.
1: And what kind of plane do you fly?
0: I've got a little two-seated Jabiru, which is a pretty light plane, and most of us fly those small planes as recreational planes. They're quite cheap, easy to maintain, and quite safe, and a lot of fun.
1: Oh, wow. And so this event's being put on by the Loxton Aero Club as well as the Riverland Sport Aviation
0: Aviation, yeah,
1: Club.
0: correct. Yeah, we work
1: And
0: together. Yep.
1: yeah, and is the Wakery Gliding Club involved? No.
0: They're not joining us this year
1: Right.
0: because they've had a problem with their plane, and hopefully they'll be back on next year.
1: Okay. And so when you're part of, those clubs, what happens? You get together, take the planes up, go for a bit of a ride?
0: Yeah, we sometimes there's events like we'll have a landing competition once a year.
1: A landing competition.
0: And that's one of our main events.
1: Does someone sit in the
0: Otherwise,
1: plane and see how bumpy it is when you land on the tarmac?
0: no. We've got a marked out on the runway, and we've got a scoring system, and then we've got a set of trophies, that people win, and it's actually getting really popular. So we love doing that kind of stuff. And then pilots get together and they have morning barbecues and breakfasts and stuff. So yeah, it's a nice little group that gets together.
1: Oh, this it sounds just fabulous. And I mean, I'm someone who is a little bit scared of flying, but I think this is the kind of event where I would probably trust someone and go up in that plane with them if, because it sounds like you know what you're doing. So
0: And tomorrow the weather's predicted to be absolutely perfect or near perfect. So we're all excited. So what we're offering everybody is like a 15-minute flight. Literally just go out on the outskirts of Loxton, come back and land. We've also I just wanted to say we've got for the first time we've got a lady pilot on board as well.
1: Great.
0: And she is super keen to teach all the young girls. So please, parents, bring your daughters along. Teach them about aviation. They might just absolutely love it.
1: Oh,
0: Um,
1: excellent.
0: we've got we've got Eric Semler. He's going to bring his home-built 1930s replica biplane, and he's going to be taking people up. And that is going to be super exciting. A lot of people will be absolutely thrilled to do that.
1: Wow, and he's got the perfect moustache to do that as well.
0: Exactly right. And there is a remote chance we might have a Tiger Moth come up from Adelaide, which is a 100-year-old biplane, but we're not 100% sure as yet if
1: All
0: that's
1: right.
0: going to happen.
1: We'll cross fingers on that. And it's all starting at 9 o'clock at the Loxton
0: Starting at 9
1: Aerodrome.
0: o'clock, we are expecting a bit of early morning fog, but as soon as that lifts, we're going to go straight into it, and we'll be flying pretty much until all the crowds are gone.
1: Oh, it sounds brilliant, Alex. Thanks for letting us know about it. And
0: No worries.
1: best of luck with it tomorrow.
0: Yeah, appreciate the time. Thank you very
1: Thanks,
0: much.
1: Alex. That's Alex Wilde there. He is the Loxton Aero Club president. And I tell you, that sounds like a great, great event if you want a chance to get up there.

in that sky, or even just to see half of those planes that Alex spoke about. That's brilliant. I would love to see a picture of Eric Semler with that excellent moustache and his plane. That sounds brilliant. It's 27 minutes to 9 o'clock. Coming up, Craig Lowndes is in the Riverland. Racing royalty is here, and he's racing at the Loveday 400. I caught up with him yesterday. He was getting ready to do the prologue yesterday. Obviously, he's out in the car today, but I had a great chat with him, and he told me why he was in the Riverland. Now, you're going to hear about that straight after this song. I'm excited about this song. Get your hairbrush out and sing into it. Whitney Houston is in the house. How will I know? Good morning.

0: Oh, well, I don't know about you, but I'm puffed out after singing into my pen. I thought I better not sing into the microphone because that would just ruin the whole song. Whitney Houston there. How will I know? Oh, my goodness. How many people sung into their hairbrushes or their deodorant cans during the 80s to that song? Fabulous stuff. It is 22 minutes to 9 o'clock. Bec Kennedy here with you on ABC Riverland. Gina Kimberley's on the sick bench, unfortunately, but she will be back next week. She'll be right as rain. So I'm with you this morning and ably assisted by my wingman, JB. So JK's away, but JB is here. So Jackson Byrne. So if you want to call in, have a chat, the number's 1300 1062 22, or the text line is 0467 922 783. Get your happy songs in. We're going to spin the wheel after you hear from Craig Lowndes. And motor racing and Craig Lowndes, they just go together. But the three-time V8 supercar champion, who is considered one of the most successful drivers in Australian motorsport history, he swapped from the bitumen for dirt. Now, Lowndes is racing here in the Riverland today as part of the Loveday 400. I caught up with Craig Lowndes ahead of the race event yesterday, and he started by telling me about how he came to know about the Loveday track.
1: Well, it's been, a work in progress. We actually came out to Loveday a number of times in the past to get ready for the Fink race, of all things. So it's a great adventure park that has little bits of everything. And I think the beauty about here is that it's got very similar traits to the Fink race, which is what everyone wants to do. So when I did it a couple of years ago, we came out here and started to use these facilities to test. And Tony, who owns and runs the property, that, he's a great guy, and he's got a wonderful backyard, to be honest. It's like a big, it's like a candy store for off-road motoring people.
0: Oh, this is fantastic. And so, you know, a lot of people who might not follow racing closely would think, Craig Lowndes, I didn't think he was an off-road racer. What has made the move for you into this new category of racing?
1: Well, I think that the couple of things, that it's obviously I retired as a full-time driver back in 2018. The supercar world is very much a young person's age, and I'm now 52. I've had a great career and I spent 30 years of my life on bitumen and literally chasing my tail around the same bit of racetrack. So for me, it's a little bit different. But then also I go back to my childhood where I grew up on property in Victoria, and I actually raced motorbikes, dirt bikes before I went go-kart racing, which is hence where I end up in supercars. So for me, it's almost a full circle going back to my grassroots of off-road and having a bit of fun now. I think that this category and this sort of off-road championship is all about, you know, camping, having, you know, connections with a lot of people and just really having a lot of fun. And I think that's probably a little bit what I missed in supercars at the end, where it's a little bit more cutthroat and you've got to obviously have, you know, big sponsors, where this world is, as I said, a lot more laid back and a lot more fun.
0: And you're getting back to your roots of, you know, how you started and what you really loved about it.
1: Yeah, exactly. And I think that, you get to travel the country, and Australia is a beautiful place. And I've been, you know, lucky enough to do the Fink Outback race twice now. And I think that's where I started to get the appetite. And again, talking to Tony here at Loveday, he's running the park. He's got his own side-by-side buggy that he does compete in. But of course, he can't do two things at once. And that's probably like most men. But he he actually offered up his buggy to us, and I say us, Dale Moskett, my navvy, and I, have an opportunity to go something a little bit more suspension, a little bit faster than what we were doing before. So it's a great opportunity, and so far it's been great. We had a quick run a couple of days ago around just to get used to it. It handles completely different to what I have been involved in before. But Dale is he's actually been in these buggies before, and he was actually teaching me how to drive, which was quite good. He's my navigator.
0: Well, it sounds like you make a great partnership, and you did well at the Fink race, didn't you?
1: We did. We ran the Silverado ZR2 as a production class, and it was a return for us because we did it 2 years ago, and unfortunately

0: we didn't complete the tour. So through GM and Rampex, who was the team that actually run the Silverado, we managed to win our class and get it home. And I think that's, you know, when you talk to people that haven't been out to the Finke race, it's great to be on the podium, but it's all about just getting to the checkered flag and getting to the finish line. And we're able to do both this year. And as I said, that was sort of the ingredients to try and do something more and bigger and better. And this is why we're here at Love Day 4x4.
1: Now, you know, everyone loves a good navigator, and especially, you know, there'll be people from the country who love to have a good navigator sitting beside them in the seat when they're going through the middle of the city. How important is Dale to your racing, and what kind of a team do you make?
0: Oh, absolutely. I think that it opened up a whole new world for me. Oh, again, 30 years of being in a race car on my own, and then now having someone physically sitting beside me telling me where to go. It's been a bit of an eye-opener. The language they use, it's very short, sharp. You've got to process that as well as, you know, for me, I'm just used to processing what's in front of me. So to understand and develop that side of it, the buggy that we're running is, you know, the other day we got sort of up to 180 kilometres an hour. So things happen a lot faster. So I've got to rely on his notes, and especially when you're going over blind crests, to know what's on the backside of that and whether it's a straight run or whether it's got a corner beyond it. So again, just a lot of trustworthy between your driver and the navvy. And it is like a relationship, I've got to say. And so for Dale and I, this is our fourth event together. And, you know, it's a good combination.
1: Great. So, yeah, he's looking at every corner, every stretch, and you're following along.
0: Oh, absolutely. I just don't know how they do it. Like, again, I've been in a passenger seat a number of times in a race car, and to be able to have that ability to look down, read notes, look up and read the road, and then look down, look up a number of times, and it's something that it's an acquired taste, and he's definitely got it, which I'm very thankful for.
1: Now, how did your body recover after a race like that? Because it's, you know, obviously quite bumpy, and you're in this car behind this wheel for ages. Do you need recovery time after that? And is it different than, you know, obviously when you're professional racing, that would have, you know, had many hours of recovery?
0: Yeah, definitely. I think the supercar in relevance is obviously smoother, but you get the lateral G-forces and longitudinal G-forces because you generally try not to grab too much air. But it's also about 25 degrees hotter inside a supercar than ambient. So I suppose the physical side of it is more the temperature. When you're sitting in a buggy, it's an open cockpit, so you obviously get a lot of fresh air. So the temperature is not such a big issue. But again, the difference is obviously going over all the whoops and all the bumps and jumps and everything else. So for me, again, my body feels different sort of in a sense of just the recovery side of it. So over the weekend, it's the Love Day 400. So it's a 400-kilometre race. We've got 200 kilometres on Saturday and then 200 kilometres on Sunday, which for me, it's going to be interesting. You do get to do the same loop, which is about 40 kilometres in duration. So you end up doing two laps back-to-back in the morning. You come back in, you service the truck or buggy, and then you go out and you do three laps in the afternoon back-to-back-to-back. So I think for me, the end of Saturday night, I think it'll be interesting to see how I feel. I have no doubt that my neck will be a little bit sorer than what it already is. but of course, the big thing is prologue, and that's coming up. And, you know, that's like and again, interesting the terminology of Dale calls it prologue. I call it qualifying. It's just a really difference in, I suppose, different categories. So the qualifying or the prologue is about a 5-kilometre loop, and it's literally a flat out, and that sets your grid position of where you start on Saturday and then come Sunday.
1: Wow, and how are you feeling? Because that's coming up soon. Like, once we finish talking, this is what you're getting yourself prepared for today. You're feeling good about that?
0: Yeah, I am. I think that, again, being here and driving the Silverado, which has limited suspension travel, to now sitting in a buggy that's got probably four times the amount of travel. So we're going to hit things harder, faster. I think that I'm still going to get to grips with the buggy because, again, it's the first time I've sat in one of these. It's a different world. It's an all-wheel drive, so it's a four-wheel drive buggy. But, again, just the weight and going over those

0: flat, which is what we do now do at about 140 kilometres an hour, which is completely different to what I'm used to. So
1: wow.
0: Just getting my head around that side of it, I think, you know, come prologue time, I like my little person inside me, my competitive streak, I want to do well, but at the same time, it's a massive learning curve for me, and it's another stepping stone in what we want to do in off-road racing.
1: So then, speaking about that, what is your next step after this weekend? What have you got your sights set on?
0: Well, there is another race, and again, probably dovetailing it with supercars, because we're still commentating. Like next weekend, I'm in Perth for the next round of the supercars, commentating over there. So it's quite busy. The next round after Loveday 400, unfortunately, I can't do, but there's one later in the year. They call it the Don River Dash.

0: a good job here with our sponsors that we've got on, which I've been lucky enough that we've got a local 4x4 at centre in Mount Barker there that's come on and helped us out, which has been great. So a lot of local support here, which has been fantastic. So, yeah, that's the next step if we can do the Don River Dash.
1: Craig, before I let you go, just quickly, I hear that, have you built or are building a little track in your backyard?
0: I can't help my little childhood coming back out of me. Yes, I'm building a little dirt motorbike track, which is I put it on social network, and I'm now, well, I do know, but knowing that social is such a powerful tool for a positive thing, and a lot of people are asking about where is it, the finish of this track. So I haven't finished it. It's still in the works, but yes, I am building a backyard motocross track.
1: How big are we actually talking?
0: Well, we're on 13 acres. I'm lazy, so I'm actually built a jump over the fence so I can go from one paddock to the next. So it's a work in progress.
1: Craig Lowndes there. What a delight he is. Just a wonderful, happy man to talk to. And he's racing here in the Riverland. Get out and have a look at him at the Loveday 400. It's really an interesting thing that he's moved over into a different form of racing, and he's giving it a red hot go by the sounds. Good morning, Jackson Byrne.
2: Morning, Beck.
1: Did you find that interesting? Like
2: I did. It was a really good chat, and well done by you. And
1: oh,
2: I mean, what a legend. I mean, just a pleasure to have him up here.
1: I just love the fact that he's just jumped into something new.
2: Yeah.
1: It's brilliant.
2: Right?
1: Yeah. What a great guy. Now, competition-wise. We're up to our own very special competition,
2: okay.
1: The So Long to Saturday song.
2: My first experience with it, I'm a bit nervous.
1: Yeah? Yep. Have you enjoyed looking up all the songs?
2: It's been good. There's been a few that I knew, a few I didn't. So it's been good to have everyone's calls and texts and going through it all. But I'm excited to see where we come.
1: Oh, fantastic. So the theme today was happiness.
2: Yep.
1: And thanks, everyone, for getting... Dennis, I've seen yours as well. Don't Worry, Be Happy by Bobby McFerrin. I mean, that was the first one that came to mind for me,
2: right,
1: so that's
2: yep.
1: brilliant. We've got a real range, so a little bit of everything. So Happy Days, Accidentally Kelly Street, bit of country, True Blue, John Williamson, Happy Ways, I'll Make You Happy, The Easy Beats, Sunshine on My Shoulders, oh, the beautiful John Denver. So there's quite a range there. All right, now, prepare yourself, Jackson, because we are about to spin the very fancy wheel. Here we go.
2: I'm nervous.
1: How about that for a wheel? What number did we get?
2: I think we got number 2, Accidentally Kelly Street.
1: Accidentally Kelly Street.
2: Wow.
1: All righty. Hang on a sec. Let's get going. This is what this sounds like.

0: Now, do you know that song, Jackson?
1: I don't, but how could you not feel happy listening to that? That's probably showing a bit of a gap in my knowledge.
0: No, it's fine, because Shannon Pierce,
1: yeah,
0: our other illustrious journo and music aficionado, she hadn't heard that one either.
1: Okay.
0: It's an age thing,
1: yes,
0: I think.
1: It has to be. It's one of those ones that's sort of maybe fallen by the wayside in the last couple of decades.
0: Yeah, fabulous Australian band as well.
1: Even better.
0: Yeah, brilliant. I used to dance around to that in my early 20s. So
1: that wasn't that long ago, was it?
0: Oh, that was only yesterday. Yesterday, Jackson. So that is going up against Pharrell Williams' Happy, which sounds like this. Because

0: feel like whichever song wins, we're just going to leave this studio with a bounce in our step, aren't
1: we? I was
0: we?
1: Pretty happy when we pulled Happiness. It's a good start for the weekend. It's just the way you want to feel. So I don't think we can go wrong with either.
0: I totally agree. So the numbers are 0467 922 783 or 1300 1062 22. Because, Jackson, this is where the game changes.
1: Okay.
0: So you guys have put your song choices in. We've pulled out Frente. Frente is going up against

0: Pharrell
1: yep.
0: Williams. So now it's time for you to vote. So get your vote in. Do you want to hear Pharrell at the end of the show with Happy, or do you want to hear Frente
1: okay.
0: with Accidentally Kelly Street? So get your votes in, people. 0467 922 783 is the text line, or you can call in 1300 1062 22. Have a chat to Jackson. He's with us this Saturday.
1: Can't wait.
0: Fun to have him here. It's beautiful. Thanks, Jackson.
1: Thank you very much, Beck.
0: I love that. It is 6 minutes to 9 o'clock. News is coming up shortly.
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0: Funny little listen that one is. Now we're heading up to the 9 o'clock news. You know, we've been talking about flying and planes and all sorts of things, so listen to this little bit of music. Janice Ian, Fly Too High. ABC Riverland, Beck Kennedy here.

0: Janice Ian with Fly Too High. Nice, crazy little number as you're waking up, if you've had a sleep in on your Saturday morning, inspired by the fact that tomorrow you could head to Loxton and go up in a plane if you want. So that's one of the events happening at the Loxton Aero Club. So get along to that if you like. Now, after the 9 o'clock news, we are looking at all things sport. We've got our sports nut. We're also checking in with football and netball across the region as well. Let's just cheer that it's not as foggy as it was last week. I could barely see the footy oval when I got to the oval.
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2: ABC News with Shannon Pearce. Good morning. SA Police say South Road near Marlston is closed and will reopen on Monday at 5 a.m. The road between Richmond Road and Anzac Highway closed last night, with detours in place over the weekend for all road users, pedestrians and cyclists. The closure will allow for works as part of the Torrens to Darlington project. Police Senior Constable Scott James says bus services in the area will be temporarily diverted during the closure, but there is some access for residents.
3: So there will be some detours there in place, so just follow directions from the traffic management and people down there directing people. More information can be located at the Torrens to Darlington web pages.
2: Senior ministers are scrambling to settle an internal fight over Middle East policy as Labor prepares for the final day of its national conference in Adelaide. Here's National Affairs correspondent Jane Norman.
4: Labor has already strengthened its language on Israel in its national policy platform with additional sections opposing illegal settlements and settler violence. But MP Ed Husic wants the party to go further, agitating for a debate on the conference floor today. So far, the three-day conference has been a largely subdued affair, with almost every policy argument settled behind closed doors. Dozens of amendments to the party's platform have passed, including a beefed-up position on gambling, a push for state-owned renewable energy projects, and extending compulsory super to under-18s. Jane Norman, ABC News, Adelaide.
2: SA's peak motoring body says renewed hostility in the Middle East has led to rising concern once again around global fuel supply. Oil prices have surpassed $100 a barrel after Iran-backed Houthi rebels attacked Saudi oil tankers in the Red Sea. Peter Natras from the RAA says the concern is contributing to rising retail prices across the state.
5: But we're seeing an acceleration in that rise of prices. There's confidence from industry that they, you know, South Australia and Australia is very well supplied at the moment. So there's less likelihood of the shock to the fuel prices that we saw back in March and April.
2: Heading overseas, China has warned the US against starting a new trade war after the Trump administration imposed tariffs on more than 60 countries, including Australia. Washington says it's acted because the nations haven't been doing enough to tackle forced labour, but many US allies say the taxes are unjustified. The White House's original import taxes were struck down by the US Supreme Court, but as the BBC's Samira Hussein reports, it's not clear how effective Mr. Trump's tariff policy has been.
6: Have manufacturing jobs come back to the U.S.? Well, not really, according to government data. It shows that manufacturing employment has actually fallen since the first tariffs were imposed. Have they lowered U.S. imports? Well, not really. U.S. imports have been steadily increasing since the beginning of the year, and in May, they reached near record highs.
2: Both the Australian men's and women's relay teams have capped off a dominant opening day for Australia's swimmers at the Commonwealth Games in Glasgow, with both quartets claiming gold in the 4x100m freestyle events. That came after fellow Australians Lani Pallister, Jenna Forrester, Luke Safi and Jenna Jones had all won golds earlier in the evening. Member of the women's relay team Meg Harris has told ABC Sport she hopes the tone has been set for a successful Games for Australia's swimmers.
7: watching all the guys before us, like, I definitely felt the adrenaline. I think a lot the other girls did too, and definitely the boys after us. Like, we just wanted to carry that, and I think we've created such a start to the meet that hopefully everyone else that's swimming the rest of the week feels that too.
2: Outside of the pool, Harney Watson won bronze in para powerlifting, while Australia's men's artistic gymnastics team was also third on the podium. Turning to South Australia's weather, patchy morning frost about the northern agricultural area, Flinders District and parts of the pastoral districts, showers extending over the southern agricultural area during the morning, then becoming isolated during the evening. Chance of an isolated shower about the northern agricultural area. Port Lincoln, showers 16, Port Pirie, shower or two, 14, Renmark, cloudy, 15, Mount Gambier, showers 15. In Adelaide, it's showers with a top of 16, it's currently 12 degrees. Tomorrow, a shower or two, 16, Monday, a shower or two, 17. 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
0: It just sounds so formal to be called Rebecca Kennedy these days for me. So, Bette Kennedy here with you. It's 5 minutes past 9 o'clock. Happy Saturday to you. I hope you're getting out and about, if that's what you so wish, or you're snuggling down, if that's what you so wish, and having a long, luxurious breakfast. If you are out and about, your maximum today is 15 degrees. It's going to be cloudy. There might be a slight chance of shower, and there's also going to be light wind as well. So it'll feel cold, but you won't be in the elements. So that is good news if you're heading off to sport or any of the fabulous events happening today, or if indeed you're in the garden as well. So hope you enjoy your Saturday. Hope you're enjoying it so far. Thanks for all your song votes. Our theme for the So Long to Saturday Song Challenge, that's such a mouthful, is happiness. And there are two songs that are now pitted against each other, and I would love for you to vote for them. Those songs are Happy.

That's by Pharrell Williams, if I can say that properly. And then the song that came out of the drawer, which you could also vote for, is this little number from the 90s. Accident.

0: There you go. They're the two. I would love to see your votes for those. You can text in 0467 922 783. You can also call in 1300 1062 22. Don't call in for the next few minutes, though, because Jackson is helping me out with our sports nut. Hang on a sec.
1: G'day, sports fans. Feeling sporty? Let's hope so, because it's time to meet this week's sports nut. Oh, I wonder who it'll be. Maybe they're into cricket. No, netball. Oh, basketball. No, footy. Tennis, soccer, swimming, darts, softball, volleyball, golf, go-karts, rowing, eight-ball, speedboats. Oh, let's just find out who it is.
0: Yes, let's find out indeed. And do you know what? The team took a vote yesterday and we thought we would keep Sports Nut close to home because our very own Lee Jackson Byrne. Good morning,
2: good
0: Jackson.
2: Good morning. I think this is a bit overdue, to be honest.
0: You are a sports lover. Would you call yourself a sports nut?
2: I would call myself the biggest sports nut, Beck. It probably goes a bit too far sometimes.
0: Oh, this is fantastic. Now, we often ask our sports nuts if they're Riverland born and bred. So,
2: I'm not. I'm from Adelaide. Lived there all my life up until recently, about 9 or so months ago, I think it's been now. So been up in Renmark and been loving it.
0: Loving it. So you are a fabulous journalist at here at ABC Riverland.
2: Fabulous is a bit too generous, I think. But no, we try our best.
0: We try our best. And you get out and about.
2: Yep.
0: And you do cover sports a little bit.
2: A little bit.
0: You get out and about
2: yep.
0: as well.
2: Yep.
0: So where did this fascination with sports start with you, Jackson?
2: Oh, that's a good question. I think it was just going along to the footy with Dad. So we'd go to all the Port games together and still do whenever we can. And so some of my earliest memories are just being at Footy Park and mostly watching us get thrashed. But, you know,
0: good
2: that's
0: memories,
2: okay.
0: Good times.
2: Yeah.
0: Yeah.
2: So, yeah, that's probably where it starts. And then just sort of following in that, and then you sort of broaden your horizons. You go to school, you try cricket, you try basketball, soccer,

0: tennis and whatever you can, a bit of athletics. So I've sort of tried my hand at everything, really.
1: So you're on the tall side. Do you often get asked to have a go at those sports that need tall players?
0: Well, it's funny you say that because I had quite a growth spurt, I'd say, about year nine. So prior to that, I was very short. So I was really into my basketball about that time. And so I played point guard because I was quite
1: Short.
0: little, and then all of a sudden I shot up and they wanted me to transition into a taller position, and I sort of just said, "No, thank you. I'm happy where I am. I've developed these skills, so I'm just going to stick with that." But
1: Tallest point guard around.
0: Well, you know, it gave me a bit of an advantage.
1: Yeah,
0: So
1: exactly.
0: well, that's sort of my with the height, but no, not really. A lot of lads though, they sort of grow at that time, so a lot of people around me were a similar height. So,
1: yeah, it's an interesting time where people have their growth spurts when they're teenagers.
0: Yeah.
1: And
0: it
1: your
0: happens
1: roles can
0: very
1: definitely
0: suddenly.
1: Change.
0: Yeah.
1: And you know, you don't know where the end of your arms are.
0: Exactly. Well, I'm sure you've experienced that with a couple of your boys, or still.
1: Yes, indeed. I, on the other hand, didn't really have that problem, so that's okay. Okay, so now in terms of playing sport and watching sport, do you have different sports that you prefer to play than watch?
0: They're pretty aligned. I would say my favourite sport is Australian rules football, but I'm hopeless, so I haven't played properly for some time, probably since 2021 was the last time I really had a proper go. Basketball's probably my second favourite, and I still play that socially, but then played that, you know, quite seriously in my later teen years. That's my favourite to play just because I was okay.
1: And what was your team in Adelaide that you played for?
0: I played for Forestville in Adelaide. Yeah. So that was my club. And then
1: very
0: obviously
1: good club,
0: played. Yeah. Yeah. And then played for school as well. So, So,
1: great.
0: Yes.
1: Did you like attacking or defending in basketball?
0: Well, you sort of have to do both. Yeah. I liked to be the main man, if you will. It's one of the reasons I gave.
1: The game player?
0: Well, I had to give away cricket because they clashed with one another, which was a bit disappointing because that was the other sport I wasn't too bad at. But yeah, I like to be the main man. So footy wasn't working for me. Getting the ball a couple of times a game and sitting on the bench wasn't cutting it. So we had to give that one away. But yeah, that I sort of, as long as I could run the show at point guard, I was happy.
1: Much higher, you know, percentage with five players on the
0: This is the thing, right? You've got to touch the ball at least a couple of times in basketball. They can't ignore you completely.
1: That's right. And when you've got longer arms,
0: you just can go in there and get the rebound. It's up to you. Yeah.
1: Great. Now, speaking of country sport as well, the difference between city and country sport, what's your experience?
0: Well, my experience is pretty limited. I've only been out to the one game so far, the Rovers. I watched Rex play's first A-grade game, your lad, and didn't quite go to plan. The weather was dreary.
1: Oh, yes.
0: And didn't quite get the result Redmark was after.
1: No.
0: And didn't hear quite as many. You know, this is the thing that I probably built up a bit too much. But you're telling me that we normally hear more sirens, we hear more.
1: Yeah, you definitely.
0: Beeps. We didn't hear many. There was probably more for the opposition, which is a bit of a shame given it was a home game.
1: I'm just going to paint this picture. So this is a story. So Jackson is sitting there with us, and it was just not. You know, there weren't that many people around the ground. The vibe just wasn't there that day, and because the weather was awful.
0: Yeah.
1: And Redmark got their goal. And
0: I think they kicked the first two goals.
1: Yeah, and silence.
0: Nothing, and I was sort of going, are we sure we kicked the goal? They put it on the scoreboard and I went, are we sure?
1: And you turned to me and you said, where's the car beeping? Where's the horn beeps? Because that was your expectation.
0: Yeah.
1: And I've got to say, I was surprised that there weren't any either.
0: Yeah.
1: So, yeah, we let you down on that front.
0: And even worse, they probably only kicked about one more goal for the rest of the game. So they wasted their opportunity.
1: Loxton, on the other hand, was having a great time. They were beeping their horns all over the place.
0: Yeah.
1: So. no, and I did say to you, no, that's out of the ordinary.
0: Well, next time I'm hoping for a few more. And maybe a win would be nice as well.
1: Yeah, exactly. That's it.
0: Yeah.
1: So in terms of events then, like we've just had the Soccer World Cup, we're going into the Olympics, all that kind of thing. Are these things that you really like to watch, or are you more centred on those sports that you love?
0: I've got my main four that I love. So I love my of AFL, basketball. So I'm a big NBA fan. Also love the NBL. Love soccer as well. So I was really into the World Cup, and then over in Europe, I watch a lot of that. And then tennis is my

0: the other one I'm a big fan of. So those are the ones I don't want to say I'm an expert, but my knowledge is pretty solid.
1: Well, I mean, I've got to back that because, and, you know, you might have heard Jackson during the week when, you know, the weekday breakfast program with Matt or Steph at the helm and both, and when Jackson chimes in with the sport conversation, there's a lot of knowledge that you're bringing with you. So
0: Too many hours wasted in front of the TV, Beck, some might say. But, yeah, those are the ones I'm really passionate about. But, of course, when the Olympics comes around or the Commonwealth Games, we're all tuning in. It's always fun to see who's the fastest man or woman on the planet or who can swim the fastest. Those sorts of things are always interesting.
1: And you always look at it in awe because you think, wow, how do you do
0: absolutely.
1: That?
0: Absolutely. It's honest. Incredible what the top level athletes are able to achieve.
1: Ridiculous. Yeah. Did you come from a sporting family? Like you said, mentioned your dad before.
0: Yeah, I mean,
1: does your whole family play?
0: Or? Not really. Our dad's a big football fan, if you will. Like we go to most of the Port games together when we can, but not very athletic, I would say. Mum's side, probably a little bit more, but nothing out there, nothing crazy. I think she's from Clare, so had a big family growing up and everyone played country footy, country cricket.
1: I think there as well.
0: Netball, of course.
1: Yes.
0: She would consider herself quite a talented netballer. So I'm sure I think there's a few that played at some decently high level, but nothing that you'd recognise us unless you're from the Barossa.
1: Oh, there you go. Yeah. So people might recognise that name.
0: Not
1: the Byrne name.
0: No, Kerner is the name.
1: Kerner
0: if that means anything. Yep.
1: In the netball world,
0: yes,
1: in the Barossa, there you go.
0: Footy, netball,
1: Kerner.
0: Yep. They might, then there might be a few listening. Who knows?
1: So. Oh, beautiful. Yep. Now, Jackson, what are your thoughts on Port and how they're going and where they're going to be headed?
0: Everyone keeps coming up to me and saying, you know, what a terrible season. I have thoroughly enjoyed this season. It's been, we haven't lost every game. We've won a few. We've been competitive every week. We've got a young rebuilding side and a new coach at the helm. Outside of Butters inevitably leaving, which is a bit of a shame.
1: Do you think he'll go to Tassie?
0: No, he'll go to Melbourne. Well,
1: Melbourne.
0: I think his draw is just he wants to go back home.
1: Yeah.
0: But outside of that, I've really enjoyed the season. I mean, last weekend against Freo, I thought they were no chance and they didn't win, but up at half time and they gave it a real good crack. And that's sort of been the theme of the season, missing most of their best players. And look, the injury bug has hit, which is a real shame. But overall, really, it's been good fun, honestly. And maybe next year, if it goes a bit worse, then the questions get asked. But for now, at least we can live in blissful ignorance.
1: Oh, well, that's fabulous. Jackson, thank you for taking the time.
0: Thanks, Beck.
1: To have a chat to me and being the sport nut this week. Now, Gordon, I've just put you on hold. Jackson's heading back to the phones. Also, Steve from Crowshed has sent in a text for you and a picture of his Crowshed. Oh. So as a Port supporter, you're going to love that. I think I see a bit of teal there. So I'll let you enjoy that.
0: He came and I had a chat with him. He showed me this photo. So I'm going to have another look at it.
1: Have a close look. Okay. It's amazing. It is decked out.
0: Thanks
1: Jackson. Jackson Byrne there. He's from our ABC team. And we did think that he would be fabulous to be a sports nut today, and you've learnt a little more about him as well. It's 17 minutes past 9 o'clock. Coming up, we're going to have a chat with Robbo Robertson to see what is happening in the RFL. We're going to listen to a little bit of Eric Clapton first.

0: Eric Clapton there. It's in the way that you use it. You're on ABC Riverland. Bette Kennedy here with you. I'm having a bit of a laugh. Hello, Kim at Lindsay Point. I mentioned before that I get called Rebecca Kennedy on air sometimes, and it just feels very formal. And Kim said, Rebecca, not too bad, Beck. We could say morning, Mrs. Kennedy. He's out, Kim's out and about giving the new trees out at Lindsay Point their first water. Oh, that's a great photo, Kim. Hello to you guys out there. And Kim's put a vote in for happy as well. So excellent. It's a happy morning. And also a man who's also always very happy, Robbo Robertson. How are you going?
1: Good morning, Miss Beck, Rebecca Kennedy.
0: You just don't know what to call me now, do you?
1: I won't call you the same as I call Jules, though.
0: Oh, okay. No, we'll put that to bed. That'll be fine. Oh, dear. Now, what is going on for footy this weekend in the Riverland?
1: Just to get away from football a bit. I'm not religious, but I now know there is a God.
0: Why is that?
1: Well, the wicked witch has lost her voice.
0: Oh, you are so mean to JK.
1: I actually spoke to her yesterday and she was pretty croaky.
0: She is. She's got
1: a voice.
0: It's a very quiet household. So Lawrence is having a big say. So there you go. No, we wish her all the best. She'll be back on deck next week. Voice in check for you, Robbo. How's that?
1: I better not say too much then.
0: Yeah, I know. She'll be out to get you next week if that's the case.
1: Yeah. I've been a bit croaky myself this week.
0: Good cup
1: of soup fixed me up, actually.
0: Oh, there you go. Soup's the way to go. A good broth. Now, let's hope that the footballers have had a good broth before they get out on the oval.
1: Well, at least there's no bloody fog around this morning.
0: You guys had it. It was ridiculous last weekend, wasn't it?
1: Yeah. I didn't get to Lops until towards the beginning of the under-18s, but it was still hanging around pretty hard then.
0: Sure was. Hubby sent me a photo, and a couple of people actually, from the Remark Footy Oval earlier in the morning, and I thought, oh, by the time I get there for, you know, partway through the under-15s, she'll be fine. No. Still foggy.
1: I reckon that Loxton, when the under-13s started at Loxton, I could just see the players in the middle of the field.
0: Wow. How would you go? No long kicks in that mix then. Keep it short.
1: Calling out to your mate.
0: And I tell you, I thought, well, that's pretty good aim for the goalies, kicking their goals, trying to see the big sticks through the white fog. So who have we got playing against each other today, Robbo?
1: Well, today at Berry, and I'll do Beck and my tips at the same time.
0: Mm-hmm. JK's
1: tips. Today, very, very versed Barmer. And I have gone for Barmer by 18 points and Beck has gone for Barmer by 20 points.
0: Okay. So that's Julie's gone for Barmer by 20 and you've gone...
1: Beck, Julie, sorry.
0: That's all right. I knew who you meant. And how many points... You've gone for 18 points that they'll get the win over.
1: And Jules has gone for 20.
0: Rightio. Okay.
1: Up your end of town.
0: Mm-hmm.
1: Remark playing Loxton.
0: Yep.
1: And I have gone for Loxton by 20 points.
0: Mm-hmm.
1: And Jules has gone for Loxton by the same. So.
0: Yeah, she said she's gone with her head, not her heart for this one. She was hoping that.
1: I'll call her a chicken for that.
0: Well, you know, she needs the win. She wants the chocolates at the end.
1: That's right. Yeah. But she bought me Ferrero shirt. Well, Rose, I can't remember what she bought me last year, but she's going to get us some Freddo frogs out of me.
0: maybe you could change it up and put a Caramello koala in there.
1: For
0: a bit of luxury.
1: Over here at Loxton North.
0: Yeah.
1: Loxton North play Wakery. And I've gone for Loxton North by 10, naturally.
0: Of course.
1: And Jules has gone for Wakery by 10.
0: All right. Cool. All right. So you guys are pretty closely matched this week.
1: Yes. Yep. It's only the It's the points difference between we've gone there between the Barmera one. The points difference will win that, and the obviously the winner between Locks North and Wakey. That'll nearly tie us up then.
0: Ooh, this is close.
1: Yeah, yeah,
0: this is,
1: yeah, yeah.
0: I'll be watching with bated breath, Robbo. This is,
1: oh, of course,
0: this
1: oh,
0: is amazing.
1: It's the hottest tipping competition in the ABC in Australia, I reckon.
0: It sure is. It blows the others out the water, that's for sure.
1: Oh, easily, easily.
0: And what's happening in the footy world? How are the team? We're starting to get to the, you know, the pointy end of the season a bit. You know, before we know it, we'll be in, you know, in the first rounds of finals. How's it all looking between the teams?
1: Well, we're up to game 12, I think, aren't we? And
0: something like that.
1: I think this is game 12.
0: Mm.
1: Yeah, so there's only four to go after this one.
0: Yeah.
1: And things are starting to, well, the Wakery have skipped away a little bit at top. They're, you know, 1 point ahead of Barmera. Wakery on 16 points, Barmera on 15 points, Berry on 11, Loxton and Loxton North on 10, and Renmark on 4. At this stage, it'd be, I wouldn't say impossible for Renmark to make the finals, but it'd be pretty hard for them. They, you know, the 3 wins behind Loxton North, who are fifth, and Loxton, who are fourth, and Berry, who are third. So Berry are that half a game ahead of Loxton and Loxton North with the draw they had against Barmera. So I think it'll basically go down to who's and what's. It could nearly go down to one of the last games of the year. Loxton North play Loxton in the last game of the year, so it could nearly go down to who makes the finals in that game.
0: Yes, so, that's right. And I think the finals this year are at Loxton, aren't they?
1: The grand finals at Loxton, this year.
0: Okay, well, that'd be very, if it was Loxton North and Loxton at Loxton. That's very...
1: yeah, I got me doubts if it'd be Loxton and Loxton North playing in a grand final at Loxton.
0: Yeah,
1: at this stage, yeah.
0: Thinking...
1: Yeah, they would, yeah. Oh, well, you know, one of them could be in it, but I got me doubts if both would be in it.
0: Yeah, right. So Barmera and Wakery are looking strong as well. So it's good.
1: Yeah.
0: It's how you want to go into a final, don't you? Because, you know, bar chewing the nails because you're nervous watching, they make for good games when it's a closer.
1: Yes, they do. Yeah.
0: Competition. Yeah, yeah. And then you have to start barracking for your second team when your first gets knocked out.
1: Yeah, well,
0: Would you cross over, Robbo? Would you?
1: Well, I did once.
0: Mm.
1: I did one final when... Loxton played against another team, and the other team had a raft of imported players.
0: Aha, uh-huh. Gotcha.
1: So in the grand final, I barracked for Loxton because I knew that they had 95% locals playing for them. So.
0: Oh, there you go. See, people find their reasons to barrack for a team in the finals. That's beautiful.
1: Yes.
0: All right, Robbo, well, I'm going to leave you to it. I'll let you get out there into the fresh air. Now, did you have a vote on which happy song you want to...
1: I'd have to go for you girls today.
0: All right. You're going to go for Pharrell Williams, bit of happy.
1: Yes.
0: Righto. Yeah. I love that. Yes. Beautiful. I'll talk to you next week.
1: All right. Okay,
0: back. See you, Robbo. Bye.
1: See ya. Bye.
0: Robbo Robertson there with all the latest on what's happening at the RFL. And, a lot clearer today to actually see what's going on the Oval. It's 9:30 on the dot. And there's a bit of Christina New.

0: Oh, that'll get you shaking, shuffling in your shoes, ready to get the day started. Christine Arnoux there with Party. That's a oldie but a goodie. Love it. Now, time for netball, and let's see how we went last night. Chrissy Eleftheriadis joins me now. Good morning, Chrissy.
1: Good morning. How are you?
0: Very well, thank you. Hope you're rising to a good day.
1: I think it's going to be a great day. It's a bit fresh, but a great day for netball.
0: Definitely. I think the winds are only light. There's not really that much chance of rain. So if we're talking outdoor netball, this is a good thing, isn't it?
1: Absolutely.
0: So what, we're up to round 11. Is this right, Chrissy?
1: Yep.
0: Great.
1: Absolutely.
0: And is this a pink round?
1: Yes, it is a pink round. And I was at the Berry Stadium last night and it was full of energy. There was lots of people in pink. Not only did we have the A1 and A2 teams at the Berry Toyota Arena, we also had a C1 team and an under-15 B team. So there was people everywhere. There was pink everywhere. And what a great fundraiser and great cause for, raising money for breast cancer.
0: A fantastic. Sounds like it would have been a great vibe. I love it when it's packed and you've got just people getting together, having a chat, watching some good netball.